0: The National Party says it wants to continue to get trade deals around the world. It's announced an election promise to pursue trade agreements with seven new economies in the next 5 years. Jacob Jones reports.
1: The countries are Brazil, Switzerland, Argentina, Bangladesh, Nigeria, Uruguay and the European Free Trade Association, which includes Iceland, Liechtenstein and Norway. The first tranche will be followed by a second tranche, which will be pursued in the next decade. The second tranche includes South Africa, Turkey, Colombia, Morocco, Sri Lanka and Mauritius.
0: A person's died after being hit by a car in Waikato's Rangiriri, north of Huntly, early this morning. That's news.
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0: Okay, well, it has been a refrain of the last couple of years, in actual fact, that the cost of living, which is, they call it a crisis, but it's certainly an issue, that we're all experiencing at the moment. But one of those that has exacerbated the cost of living in this country, and it has been a concern now for more than just the last 12 months, but for some time, years indeed, is the cost and price of electricity in this country. And the particularly at this time of the year, the cost to stay warm in this country. And a feeling by many consumers, and I think with some degree of justification, that they're being played at the moment by the gentailers in the market, and that that has been demonstrated repeatedly, not just by the Commerce Commission, but also by Consumer Magazine and other agencies who have overseen the electricity industry in this country. Well, obviously the government think it must be as well, because they have made some changes, or at least the Electricity Authority has. And Simeon Brown, the Minister of Energy, joins us now to go through those changes and the reason for them and if they will have the desired effect. And he joins us now. Simeon, it's a great pleasure to have you on the show. Thank you so much for joining us this morning.
1: Good morning, Michael. How are you?
0: I'm very well. Listen, mate, you've been as the Minister of Energy, you've heard my introduction on this. The activities of gentailers over the last 3 or 4 years, do they concern you, or do you think this is the way the market works?
1: Well, I think what we want to see is more affordable and a more competitive market. And I certainly think there's room for improvement in that regard. And so my job as Minister of Energy has been to ensure that the Electricity Authority is doing its job to actually require changes to how the market operates, so that customers can get the benefits and more of a more competitive market. And so I'm very open to these changes, which we announced yesterday. There's certainly going to be more changes that are going to be needed. But at the same time, we need to make sure that we also have the investment pipeline that's needed to grow the amount of energy in this country. And so there's no single solution to fixing the challenges in our electricity market. It's multiple things that need to happen, and that's what I'm focused on doing.
0: The Electricity Authority has come in from a fair bit of criticism from some of the groups I've just described for being essentially a bit of a toothless wonder. Does it need more power to be able to enact proper competition between the gentailers in this country?
1: Well, there's two things it needs to do. One is it needs to do its job, which is to make sure it is focused on competition and is focused on more affordable power prices for consumers. And so that's where, when I was first the Minister of Energy, I established the Electricity Competition Task Force between the Electricity Authority and the Commerce Commission to focus on how they can work together to drive a more competitive market. Initiatives like the one that you spoke about in the introduction, which is to require the big electricity companies to provide time of use plans to their customers so that they have choice around when they can use power and how much they should pay depending on the time and price of day, is one of those initiatives that's come about because of that. But of course, you know, making sure the Electricity Authority is doing its job is one thing. The other is making sure they've got the powers that they need. And so Cabinet has agreed that we do need to increase the penalties that they're able to apply for non-compliance. And so Cabinet's agreed to that. There obviously need to be legislative change to give effect to that. But we do agree that there needs to be increased powers for the Electricity Authority. But at the same time, they then need to be able to use them.
0: So have you been concerned that they haven't been doing their job properly, Simeon?
1: Well, I don't think they've been necessarily as focused on those matters of competition. That's why I set up the Competition Task Force. A more competitive market does help to drive better outcomes for customers. So this change requiring them to offer plans which give customers choice around, you know, if the power's cheaper overnight and they can and people can shift some of what they do to different times of day to take advantage of the time of day power prices. You know, we know that the power companies generate the power at different times of day at different prices. Customers should be able to benefit from that rather than paying the same amount regardless of what time of day they're using it. So it's just one change amongst, you know, many things that need to be done so that we can give power back to the people and give a more competitive market to customers, which is good for them. And that's the Electricity Authority doing its job. That's what I want them doing.
0: Okay. The fact that it required the Electricity Authority to get these big power companies to offer this, what they call time of use pricing plans to households and small businesses, left to their own devices, would big power companies just have carried on, do you think?
1: Well, I think, you know, they may have. I mean, I think when you've got a lease, if the market's not necessarily as competitive as it needs to be, maybe they would have. The reality, though, is that's why we've got an Electricity Authority. They are the watchdog of the market. It is their job to set market rules for participants, such as the electricity gentailers, retailers. And so my view is these are the types of things. If the market isn't responding, then it's the Electricity Authority's job to make sure the market does. So this is, again, one change of many that need to be done in order to ensure that customers have more choices, to be able to have more affordable power prices. And importantly, this goes alongside an initiative that the Electricity Authority launched earlier this year, a website called Billy, which people can go on. They can actually now they can compare their plan. It's similar to Power Switch, but it's an ability for people to compare their plan against other plans which are in the market. And I think that's really good. They give people more information so that they can make choices in terms of how they can reduce their power bills.
0: You would have got a briefing before you announced this policy on the changes that you've made. Did quantify for you the difference in an average electricity bill that these changes will make, particularly during the winter months?
1: Yes, there's different estimates around what this could do. The advice I think is around potentially up to $150 a year for a customer, so this is again one change of many that can make a difference to support people to be able to make savings, but at the same time I encourage people to go onto that Billy website, because that doesn't just take into account this change, but it'll take into account other, you know, the comparison of products that the power companies are using or offering, and the ability for people to be able to actually compare those plans and see, you know, what happens if you go into a time of use plan, or what happens if you change power companies. That website allows you to make those comparisons and see what savings might be available to people.
0: At the end of the day, you're a politician in a political process, responding obviously to the needs of the community and to the wants and desires as well. Is this an area where you might have taken a bit of haste a bit quicker, because there is now a more general concern that the electricity companies and the gentailers are playing us?
1: Look, I think this is the way I put it is this is one of many changes that needs to be done. I mean, as a government, we've made you know, other changes, such as requiring the large gentailers to provide you know, hedge products, which are the products that are made available in the market to back up renewable power to smaller retailers at the same price they sell to themselves. So it's another change to support a more competitive market. We've, you know, removed or we've put in place the fast track legislation to speed up consenting for renewable energy. We've got a huge pipeline of renewable energy and energy projects underway up and down the country at the moment. So there's no single solution to addressing this challenge. It's one of many that need to be done. I mean, you would have seen last week, we announced as the National Party our next step around solar generation and giving the ability for people to be able to finance solar on their own roofs and batteries, so that they can actually take more control of their own power bills as well, because we know that upfront investment is one of the key things. So there's no one single solution to solving these challenges. It's multiple solutions, multiple things we need to do. We have been doing those, and there's always going to be more to do, and that's what our focus will continue to be.
0: Okay, and just switching the topic just for a moment, if you don't mind. You are also the Minister of Health. God, it's a graveyard portfolio. It has been for all of the time that I've been in public life. How are you finding that as a job? Do you find it frustrating that there's continual series of mini crises that that you're involved with?
1: Oh, look, it's a challenging portfolio, but, you know, every day I see the incredible work that the frontline health workforce does, the doctors, the nurses, the care that they provide to patients. And I think, you know, we always remember in the context of the care that's provided, I think 50,000 people will go and see a GP today. There'll be around 4,500 elective surgeries delivered today. There'll be several thousand people will present in an ED today and will receive the care that they need. And so I think, by and large, the people using the health system are getting the care that they need. But we know that people are still waiting too long. Those wait lists did balloon significantly under the previous government. And our focus has been on how do we reduce wait times, reduce wait lists, get the system focused back on patients. That's been my focus. But look, I acknowledge there's, you know, significant challenges, and obviously we've seen that this week in the Waikato. My heart goes out to the family member of the loved one who passed away there. So there's significant challenges, and we have to just keep the focus very much on putting patients first, reducing wait times, reducing wait lists. We are seeing improvements against our targets, but there's a lot more work to do.
0: Well, just on that, I mean, putting patients first, I think we'd all agree with that. But you were involved, and I was, I think, a couple of weeks ago, exposing how cultural issues are still permeated through the process of hospitals in this country and the priority that has been given in some hospitals in this country to Maori issues over all others. Does it frustrate you that you've been the Minister of Health for 2.5 years now and still no change in those areas?
1: Well, there has been change. There's more work to do. But, you know, my focus every day is reminding officials that it's about putting patients first. It's about putting the focus back where it needs to be. You know, we removed one of the first things we did as a government was we removed the Māori Health Authority, which effectively was a co-governed health entity for health. That's what the last government decided to put in place. Their priority for the health system was a co-governed health system, which of course we campaigned against, and we delivered as a national government. As soon as we came into government, we promised we'd get rid of it. We got rid of it. Look, there's certainly issues that, as you highlighted, need to be resolved. We resolve those when we see them. We have legislation, another piece of legislation going through the House today, which further seeks to refocus the health system on the health targets, on patients, and making sure the legislation is very clear around what the priorities need to be. So I'm very clear about what my priorities are as the minister, and my job is to make sure that the health system has those priorities very clearly.
0: Listen, I don't deny for a moment what you're doing or the intent upon it. I'm just stunned that 2.5 years after you gave very clear directions, the implementation of is still so spotty and still so woke in some parts of the health sector. Why is that the case?
1: Look, I think, I mean, you identified a situation. It was resolved. And look, I
0: yeah, but I don't, listen, it's not unique. A plethora of people came in after that from within the health sector saying we strike this every day, and these are people working in the public health sector. There is still a view that is imbued by many Health New Zealand managers that priority needs to be given to Maori in this country over all other ethnicities. I mean, I know that you would think that was wrong as well, but the very fact thoughts exist.
1: Well, my as you know, my focus is making sure that people get treated based on their needs. You know, Health New Zealand is a very large organisation. There are 90,000 people who are employed by the organisation. There will be people with a range of views within that organisation. My job as the minister is to be very clear about my priorities and to reinforce that on a daily basis to the management, to the leadership, to the board. And as I said, we're also passing a piece of legislation this week which further helps to clarify our government's priorities in terms of the health system around patients, around the targets, and around treating people based on need. And so we continue to do what's needed. And as I said, we came to government, one of the very first things we did was to remove the Māori Health Authority, which was effectively embedding co-governed health system. One of the very first things that we did when we came into government, which was we delivered on our promise.
0: All right. Okay. Well, the best of luck with you in that area and for the rest of the year. And we'll look forward to more electricity reforms because, well, as you know, it's such a massive expense for many households in this country. Thank you for your time this morning, Minister. I really appreciate
1: it. Thank you, Michael. Really appreciate it.
0: Okay, good on you. Simeon Brown,
1: thank you.
0: Minister of Health. Your thoughts, 0800 33 22 83, text 5050. It's 23 minutes past nine.
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0: New Zealand and reading them the Riot Act and saying, what the hell are you doing? Why haven't you? Why is this not rooted out of the entire system? I mean,
1: I personally think that this council, as cabinet colleagues or the Prime Minister, prevents from doing so. In fairness to Simeon Brown and
0: by extension,
1: Mark Mitchell.
0: I don't believe that for a moment. Act in New Zealand first would stop Simeon Brown from reading the Riot Act
1: to the Chief Executive
0: of Health New Zealand?
1: Not acting Simeon Brown. I think he's hamstrung, or the chief executive literally defies his instruction, and there's no consequence because they keep their job under the Brian Roach system. There's no real penalties for them if they do defy his action. How would you explain it?
0: I would fire. If I had a chief executive that wasn't doing their job, they'd be gone. It's really simple. I say, I've lost faith in you. I've lost confidence. Goodbye. See you later. And you can sort it out with your public service commission. And that's the way it is. But it does show that reform of the public service is critical. The State Sector Act's got to be reformed, where a minister can just say, you're down the road, sport. Because at the moment, he can say to the public service commissioner, I've lost confidence in this person, and these are the reasons why. But he can't, as you say. You know, to be fair, you're making the linkage direct. Yeah. No, good on you, Sean. Fair enough. No, point made. All right. It is 29 minutes past 9.
2: 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You can find out more information about Winston Peters' public meetings at nzfirst.nz. That's nzfirst.nz. 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
0: 9:30, coming up, we'll be talking about the latest poll, Roy Morgan poll, which has some extraordinary, if you dive into that poll, results, and may well be presaging some pretty significant political trends in New Zealand at the moment. And on that, a number of people are having, and as I said, I apologise for that, I can't control this. It's an app problem, which is not good enough, and I think that's accepted. And a problem with the app, which has been updated and clearly isn't working across the country.

so my apologies for that, number one. Work is underway to try and resolve that issue. But if you have missed these interviews, you can get them on YouTube and Facebook, all right? So go to the platform web Facebook site. They'll be put up later on this afternoon. And there have been some great interviews today. Michael Riddell, David Seymour, Simeon Brown, and soon Julian McCram. Plus, of course, the editorial of today as well. So if you are missing those, do go to the Facebook page, for those of you who are listening to me now, the platform Facebook, or the YouTube ones will be put up. We put them up fairly quickly, so Josh puts them up. And it's not Josh's fault, by the way. The app isn't designed by Josh. He's which is fair enough that you pay for the service. For those of you who have got an app and have downloaded it, you expect it to work. There was an upgrade. So I think that's right. There was an upgrade or something to the app. But the nature of IT is that things will go wrong, and things have gone spectacularly wrong. So if you want to catch the... In the meantime, thank God, you will be able to see those. Believe it or not, most of our content is not consumed live. I think I've told you that before, but that's not the point. If you want to listen to it live, you should be allowed to. So again, apologise. I sincerely hope that this will be fixed by today, or the end of. Although there are plenty of people who are listening on their computer and have had no issues, and plenty of other people, folk who are saying, yes, we're getting you fine. So it's not a uniformity of issues, as you can see. It just seems to be playing up. And there's clearly a bug which interacts with a whole series of different phones. I never use apps. So I'm one of those Luddites that doesn't download anything. I think I've got a BNZ app, to be fair, for my banking purposes. But that's the only app I've got. Nothing else. So, for those of you that are reliant upon the new technology, again, my apologies this morning. That's all I can do. Just please be aware that we are trying to resolve this as quickly and efficiently as possible. Latest on the football, Germany's out, the Netherlands out, and Belgium's about to go. Three of the top European teams. Belgium, with all its stars, is down 2-0 to Senegal. 73 minutes have gone of that particular game. The Africans are doing really well, actually. And England, who won this morning, just beat Congo, and Congo's by no means a top African team. England, their very next game, and just think about this for a moment, is Mexico in Mexico, one of the hosts of this tournament. England, when they say it's coming home, I think they mean England's coming home early, but that's just me. All right, coming up, Julian McCrean. Oh, there's something else I wanted to share with you this morning. Oh, yes. I should have asked, and it was, I had a note here to do it. The Ministry of Health, that I have very little time for in Health New Zealand, even less. Yesterday there was a quiz. I do it. I'm a bit of a quizzer. So when I go on the internet, I go to the quizzes, you know, of the various, like New Zealand Herald have got one, not a very good one. Stuff have a quiz every, I always do that one, and I always do the one in the Otago Daily Times as well. So they're both online, and you can go to them and you can do the quizzes, and you can think how bright you are, because they're really not very hard quizzes, you know. And you go, oh, God, you know. And I know that in many workrooms in this country, as a sort of, you know, oh, we're all together now, let's do the quiz today. Many workrooms in this country do those quizzes as well. They're extraordinarily popular. In fact, I would think they're the most popular feature of both the Otago Daily Times and of Stuff, even more popular than the news. Day before, quiz, there was Stuff, and they have a quiz, and there was something to do with Playboy magazine. And for those
people my age and generation, it was a ritual, the Playboy. It was nowadays, you don't see them. In fact, they've taken all pornography out of dairies. Dreadful. It used to be a real frisson going into a dairy and you could see pornography in front of you. Now that you can't see any, you know. Mind you, small boys, and it seems everybody's consuming pornography to a much greater degree than ever before, but so having a Playboy displayed prominently in a dairy, I wouldn't have thought was the problem, but there you go. It was a story about Playboy and what year did it start or something like that, and there was a picture of somebody reading Playboy, and it had a Playboy cover, and on the back it had an advertisement of the time for cigarettes. So it's a quiz story. There's somebody reading a picture to say, when did Playboy start? I think that was the thing. What year was it? And it gave you a series of choices, and you could say, you know, this one here. Someone from the Ministry of Health sent a official communication to the editors of Stuff magazine threatening them with prosecution because they were displaying that picture. And the reason that they, it wasn't because of pornography, it was because on the back of that cover of that photo taken, must have been the 1970s, I assume, there was a tobacco advertisement advertising a particular cigarette brand, as I understand it. And Stuff rightly published the fact that they'd been threatened with prosecution for this incredibly ancient, gosh, be 50 years now, image, which had a tobacco company involved, which just goes to show the level of absurdity that the Wellington-based Ministry of Health adopt, but also the incredible

Oh, by the way, it's just before I go to that interview, I've seen a number of you also texting me to say it's just before I go to that interview, I've seen a number of you also texting me to say, oh, what's the announcement? What's all this media speculation about you? All will be revealed, I have to say, on Sean's show tomorrow. Okay, I won't be here. But Sean has a particular story to break tomorrow, and a particular announcement related to the platform to make that will be made tomorrow. I won't be here, as I said. I'll be watching my son play his very last game of football. All right, so there we go. That announcement will be made tomorrow, and that will clarify my particular position with the platform. It is 18 minutes to... Thunder.

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1: The Right Honourable Winston Peters, leader of New Zealand First, invites you and your family to his public meeting in Warkworth on Sunday, the 5th of July. 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That's nzfirst.nz. 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
7: All right, now, one thing that will certainly dominate news headlines and create enormous speculation, and I have to say a great deal of angst in political quarters over the next 4 months, will be the publication of political opinion polls. They actually are very important. Winston Peters has always argued that they should be ceased from, or they should cease to publish for up to 3 months for an election campaign, because there is no question that political opinion polls do drive our voting behaviour. They make us do things or consider things as a consequence. And the best example could be, for example, the last election, actually involving New Zealand First, where the question was whether or not you were going to vote for them if you were a centre-right voter. And a large number of people, including my wife, for example, a very intelligent woman, made a decision as a National Party voter to vote for New Zealand First at the last election for the point and purpose of getting them above the 5%, reasoning, and she was correct, that ACT and National would need New Zealand First were there to be a change in government. Well, one might well argue that a similar scenario is currently being played out with the top or Opportunities Party at the moment as well. But in the most, all of the polls, and all of the polls going back to

0: February of this year have consistently showed that Labor has been outpolling National, and National's poll rating has been a problem. There's been one exception to that, and it's our next guest, Julian McCran, who is the manager, ABX manager, and who is the spokesperson for the Roy Morgan poll, the most recent edition of which was published this week. And he joins us now. Julian, great to have you on the show. Thanks so much for joining us.
1: Yeah, no problem. Great to be with you, Matthew.
0: Listen, tell us a bit about Roy Morgan. Who are you, first of all? And how long have you been doing these polls for?
1: Well, we've been doing polling for a long time. We're about 83 years now. Started up in the 1940s, yeah. Mm-hmm. In terms of New Zealand, we've been doing the polling in New Zealand for probably about 30 years. And we do a monthly poll, obviously, you know, of all the New Zealanders, about 800, 900, 1,000 New Zealanders, about many things. But what we release publicly, obviously, is a poll. And we work with ANZ with measuring consumer confidence in New Zealand as well.
0: Right. Okay. So there's a commercial link up there as well. Listen, explain this to me, please. For all of the polls in New Zealand except Roy Morgan, they've consistently had Labor ahead of National as the largest major party polling. But for the last two polls, including the one published this week, you've got National well ahead of Labor. What do you think is the reason for that polling discrepancy?
1: Well, as you say, we did have Labor ahead earlier this year, but the last 2 months that sort of switched over to National. Mm-hmm. We have seen National support come up in May and June and Labor support fall down. I did hear you mention Opportunity as well, and they've obviously had a rise in support this year. I mean, going back to last year, they were tracking around 2% on our poll. Now they're up over 6%. Mm. So in terms of what we're seeing perhaps some Labor supporters heading to top, the Opportunity, and also maybe some going to National, back to National. And that's our poll. That's what our poll is showing. And it puts the National sort of coalition there with ACT and New Zealand First just in the slight majority.
0: It does, yes. I think your assessment's right, by the way. I mean, looking at your poll, you would assume that the reason that Labor's dropped, and it's a significant drop, 6.5 points. It dropped, I'm just having a look now.
1: Dropped quite a lot in May.
0: It did drop a lot in May, didn't it? Yeah.
1: Yeah.
0: Is it your assessment that Labor, the more it's policies that are announced, the less popular it becomes?
1: Well, I mean, it depends what the policies are, obviously. If the policies are finding favour, you expect their support to go up. But according to our poll, they're not resonating as well as one might hope. I mean, you mentioned some other polls that are a bit different, but that's okay. There obviously is a margin of error in every poll of about 2%. So, you know, you got to look at these things and consider that. But even so, it is outside the margin of error how far they've dropped on our poll in the last 2 months. So maybe they have to be careful with some of those policies. It's possible we picked up a swing before other polls. We have seen this in the past where we've put our, in Australia and in New Zealand, put our polling that's a little bit different to some other companies, and then later on the other companies move in that direction as well.
0: That's what I'm looking at too. Listen, the other thing about this is National really isn't moving, is it? So although they are 31 in your latest poll, I think you had 30.5 before that, 31 before that going back as well. They are staying consistent. Do you expect them to pick up more, or do you think that, because what I'm looking at is a remarkable consistency in your polling over the last 2 or 3 months in terms of National, ACT and New Zealand First. They're almost static. I mean, the differences are minor, like 0.5 or 1.
1: Yep.
0: Do you think that the centre-right coalition is static, that the support's not moving, it is staying pretty locked in?
1: Well, definitely in the last 2 months that would tend to be the case. If you look at our poll compared to the last election, you can see National is well below what they did receive at the last election. But looking at this year's results, they did jump up in May. They've been consistent in June at about the same level. And going back to last year, they were sort of around this level as well, in the low, around 30 to 31, 32%. That's where we've had the most of the time over the last 12 months. Mm. And you've seen New Zealand First overtake ACT in our poll, particularly in the last few months. Winston Peters obviously resonating with some people. And then you look across the other side, you see the Greens are getting good support. The Greens have more support than the last election. Labor's about the same as the last election on our poll.
0: Yes, that's right.
1: And then obviously opportunities come up, and you know there are good chances if they maintain this and they keep the momentum, I mean they can grab quite a few seats.
0: Can I ask this question of you? I'm a bit of a believer that you don't look at the polls just prior to the election, although, you know, but that you read a poll over a period of time to give you a winner or a loser. 4 months out from the election, do you think your polling could predict the winners and losers in 4 months' time?
1: Well, I think you've got to be a bit careful because we've seen this in New Zealand many times. We saw it particularly in Australia last year. We had a lot of polling companies, including ourselves, early last year had the Australian election as a very tight race, and the coalition had a good chance of winning. But what ended up happening was they got blown out of the water and they lost big time, biggest loss they've ever had. Mm. And what happened was the policies that they brought to the electorate when it came to the election, a lot of people only really start thinking intently about who they'll vote for in the last sort of 1 to 2 months.
0: Agreed.
1: So although the polling, you know, going along every month before that is very important, a lot can change if, you know, the party puts out good policies and really advocates for them strongly. If, you know, the party puts out good policies and really advocates for them strongly, and maybe the other parties opposed to them don't do that. So it's important to keep a track of these things, but I wouldn't say they're conclusive at all. 4 months out, you know, there's still things that can change.
0: Mm. I'm also looking at National and Labor combined votes. So the two major parties, you combine them, it's about 56%. That's pathetic, isn't it, considering those are the two major and dominant parties in this country?
1: Well, that's right. I mean, even back to the last election, there was about 65% between the two of them, and they've dropped about 10 points since then. So you've seen support go to ACT, New Zealand First, and they've dropped about 10 points since then. So you've seen support go to ACT, New Zealand First, also the Greens, and also now Opportunity. People looking for alternatives. They're not convinced by the two major parties. And obviously we've seen this in the UK with Labor and Conservatives lost a lot of support. We've seen that in Australia as well. And other countries around the world. The major parties of government are really struggling to connect with a large part of the electorate. I mean, if you look at our we break down every month by gender and age. We're basically four groups of men and women, 18 to 49 and 50 plus. And if you look at those results, you can see that the older men tend to gravitate towards the National ACT and New Zealand First in a big way. I think this month, they had over 70%, you know, leaning that way. And then you look at the younger women, they go completely opposite direction towards Labor and the Greens in particular, and also the Māori Party and Opportunity. But that sort of indicates how bifurcated and how split the electorate is and how willing they are. Then to look for other parties. Younger men are big supporters of Opportunity, for instance.
0: Really? So younger men are the big supporters of Opportunity. Wow.
1: Yep. And if you go back and look at the trend on that, the younger men were, and they still are, supporters of ACT, but that has come down a little bit from last year and it's transferred across to Opportunity.
0: Mm. And what about, I was going to ask the question, the demographic makeup of that 6.5% of Opportunity voters. What are you noticing? Younger men, you're saying 18... What did you say, 18 to 49?
1: 18 to 49, yep.
0: Oh, yeah. There'd be a 35-year-old man. I'd love to be described as younger, but there you go.
1: I know. Well, that's what I say as well. But younger men and also younger women are in that direction as well, but not quite as much. They're more likely to go to the Greens. It's quite interesting to look at these different demographics. And you can dig down even further, but we think the four groups is pretty indicative of how, you know, different ages and genders are voting.
0: Well, can I do the same for the Greens? Where are they mostly getting their support from?

0: younger women, 18 to 49, 23% of that group. So they actually get more support than National in, you know, that big chunk of 18 to 49-year-old women.
1: Yeah.
0: If you look at that, it's quite incredible. And you see ACT only get 3% from that group, whereas they'll get 16.5% from younger men, and they'll get a similar amount from older men as well. So that ACT support is, you know, really concentrated with men. And then you look at the Greens, and they have really high support amongst women. It's quite interesting when you look at that. New Zealand First tend to cross across both more effectively.
1: So New Zealand First are more balanced in terms of appealing to genders. Is that what you're saying?
0: Yep, that's right. They are more concentrated among the older cohort, so 50-plus, women and men, rather than a particular gender.
1: Right. So you're giving me an impression that the voting in this country is not so much determined by class or even socioeconomic status to a degree, but age, the age of voters is critical to the support of parties.
0: Well, I wouldn't dismiss other things like class and income. I wouldn't dismiss those. What I'm saying is, at a basic level, the most basic demographics are gender and age, and they do show these splits. And then within that, you can further look at income and socioeconomic status, and you'll probably see things that jump out at you as well.
1: All right. Okay. Listen, Julian, thanks so much for coming on the show and explaining that to us. I'll be fascinated to talk to you in the future as these polls progress. You have a very good weekend. Thank you so much for your time this morning.
0: Thank you, Matt. And
1: okay,
0: yeah, look
1: good
0: forward
1: on you.
0: To chatting to you again. Right.
1: Brilliant. Thank you so much. Julian McCram from Roy Morgan poll, but it shows opportunity at 6.5%, big drop in Labour support, but I think his surmise is relative. Interesting that all the other ones have stayed relatively static, except for that interchange. Oh, and by the way, Belgium has scored 2 goals in 3 minutes. It's 2-2. They took off their 2 stars, who were very grumpy about being taken off, put on 2 substitutes, and a couple of the other remaining stars have scored. It's 2-2. There you go. It is 2:50. It's 2:50. And some of your emails. Totally offended, says another view. I'm a woman. Since 30 years old, I voted National and the last 20 years for New Zealand First. I know other women who do not vote for lefty parties. No. I can tell you the makeup of most Green voters is women. And he said 18 to 49-year-olds. I don't think you're an 18 to 49, just quietly. As regards tomorrow, Sean will be back here. Hopefully we've fixed our app problem by then. Leah will be doing 10 o'clock. Just to reassure you, I do expect to be back next week, just quietly. So for those of you who think, hey, is Sean going to be announcing that I'm leaving the platform? No. Well, I don't know. He might get a sudden rush to the blood to his head at 7 o'clock tomorrow morning, but I suspect not. No, I don't think so. I hadn't planned on it, but if I am not here on Monday, you'll know that it didn't turn out so well, just quietly. I hope, though, that you enjoy. I won't be back tomorrow. Thank you for putting up with Josh and I for the last 12 days doing breakfast. I'm thrilled that Sean Plunkett will be back tomorrow. No one is more thrilled than I am. And everything will return to normal, maybe, next week. It is 10 o'clock. Thank you so much for your time. Bye-bye.
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5: 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Clan 5, Puthbinga, Gogeru, Madrobo, Clan Tasilio, Gogogo. Now, you know what it means, don't you? So it's the church with a whirlpool with a fence with the sheep jump over, and in the church there is a vicar that's put his hands down little boy's pants to make to go cough, cough, cough.
4: Boy!
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1: In this update, the National Party is advocating for more trade with Europe, Africa and South America. The party says if elected it will pursue trade agreements with seven new markets. They are Brazil, Switzerland, Argentina, Bangladesh, Nigeria, Uruguay and the European Free Trade Association. Trade spokesperson Todd McClay says it will take advantage of the changing fortunes of the country's economies.
2: Some emerging giants, Bangladesh and Nigeria, among some of the fastest growing developing economies on earth, with young populations and rapidly expanding middle class.
1: A person has died after being hit by a car in Waikato's Rangiriri, north of Huntly, early this morning. It happened on Te Ohaki Road near the intersection with Nōki Road just after 1 a.m. Police found one person dead when they arrived and are continuing to investigate. Foreign Affairs Minister Winston Peters is jetting off to Asia today to meet political leaders ahead of ASEAN and the Pacific Islands Forum next year. He'll stop off first in Singapore to meet senior political leaders. Political reporter Troy Matic has more.
3: Singapore's hosting ASEAN and New Zealand's hosting the Pacific Islands Forum in 2027. So discussions will explore how our countries can maximise our relationship and the events. Peters will then head to Japan for talks with politicians and business representatives. Peters says he'll discuss long-term Japanese business opportunities here, aiming to strengthen commercial links and promote New Zealand as a destination for more investment.
1: Decade-old rules for big tractors and farm machinery have driven rural contractors to launch a campaign for change. Machinery has gotten heavier over the past decade, with many farmers facing fines of over $10,000 when deemed to head for the road. 750 agricultural machines, such as tractors and harvesters, are currently affected by the out-of-date rules. Rural Contractors New Zealand Chief Executive Andrew Olson says they've been in touch with ministers asking for change. That's news.
4: We have launched Platform Plus. Now get ready for the new Platform merch. We are introducing hoodies, thermal coffee cups and notepads. We still have t-shirts, pens and coffee mugs, but you can

0: morning. I am back. Yes, Sean Plunkett here with you for the next 3 hours. Leah in at 10 o'clock. We've got big news this morning. We are breaking the news right now. Michael Laws, platform announcer, long-time political operative, has thrown his hat in the ring with the New Zealand First Party. We will talk to Winston Peters and to Mr. Laws himself throughout the course of the program this morning. Also, where is New Zealand at, if you like, in the global trend of free speech? Are we ahead of the game or somewhat behind it? I talked to Jelaine Heather from the Free Speech Union. I also want to catch up with you on climate change, on the soccer, which I may be a convert to, and the issue of Brian Tamaki and his guns, all that, and most importantly, your calls. Let's get into it. All right, you're on the platform. Sean Plunkett here, and it's lovely to be home. It really, really is. I've been away a couple of weeks in the Northern Hemisphere, Paris and London. I will talk more about that trip during the course of the morning and over the next few days. But I really want to begin with the big news that I come home to, and that is that Michael Laws, Esquire, Michael Laws, the 10 to 1 host weekdays here on the platform, also, of course, long before that, a politician, and a talk host on other media outlets. Michael is a candidate now for the New Zealand First Party. He is standing in the electorate of Waitaki, an electorate currently held by a healthy majority by National MP Miles Anderson, who took over from another National MP, Jackie Dean. Well, Michael is going to contest that seat. He could do quite well. He is the highest polling regional councillor in his area, and he lives slap bang in the middle of it. He lives in Clutha, of course. So he's standing for his local seat for New Zealand First. I don't ask my staff their political affiliations. That's their business, but it doesn't surprise me, given the views that Mr. Laws espouses. Will this mean someone who heard the rumour yesterday rang me and said, oh, so you've lost Laws? Not at all. Not at all. Michael, I hired Michael because he is a free-thinking, free-speaking webcaster, broadcaster, if you like. Someone who I believed in freedom of speech and believed in saying what he said, even though I don't agree with all of it. And he is, of course, free as a New Zealander to pursue a full life and to offer himself for public service and for civil service, and as he has done, being a regional councillor. So to my mind, apart perhaps from some nuances during the time of the election campaign, which we will work out as we go along, I see Michael contesting an electorate seat for a political party as no impediment to him continuing his excellent work on the platform. You will all know that he's a candidate. Everyone who listens or chooses to listen or chooses to ring in or chooses to come on will know that. This is entirely transparent. It does not mean the platform is bent. It means that we are open and we are tolerant and we allow our people to be free. So, and I'm personally going to say good luck to you, Michael. It doesn't mean the platform is used as a campaign tool for Michael Laws' aspirations in Waitaki or for New Zealand First. We stay willing to listen to everyone. And could I say he could have stood for Labour, the Greens, Te Pāti Māori, National Opportunity or anyone else, and I would have said the same. Fill your boots. Thank you for your continuing contribution to the platform. I'm interested in what you think of that. And what you think of that position, and particularly if you're from Waitaki, this Miles Anderson doesn't seem a bad rooster at all. What will you be doing? Or will it be a case of throwing your party vote maybe Michael's way and keeping the national guy in? I note too he's up here against Damien O'Connor, who's come across from the West Coast. He's standing for Labour in Waitaki, but of course he's living in Dunedin, which just seems a little bit odd, a little bit odd to me. All right, there is the news. I've dropped the bombshell that everyone was expecting to go off. It's like someone had already pulled the pin and it was rolling around in the bottom of the trench by the time I got home, to be honest. And as I said, Michael didn't need permission from me He told me he was going to do it. What would my response be? And I said, well, good on you for putting your hand up. Politics doesn't work unless people are prepared to serve and prepared to become candidates. So good on him. We have a call on this. And look, call in now if you want. Just tell me what you think about it. 0800 332 283. Jimmy, good morning.
1: Good morning, Sean. Morning, listeners. Great news. Really, really pleased to hear that he's going to throw his hat in the ring. And I hope he does get elected. And then I hope he becomes part of the executive, because a smart man making good decisions will help the country immensely. The other thing, commenting about your position on it, yeah, fair enough. You know, everyone's still got to live. You're unelected till you're elected. And I'm sure everyone's adult enough to know that.
0: And I'll say this, were he to take office, we have managed to have Michael on while he has been a councillor. And I don't necessarily see any difference were he to be an MP or indeed a member of the executive. I'm sure we could do a workaround.
1: Look, everybody's smart enough that he's not going to finish a byline with, you know, Michael Laws at the end of any commentary or anything like that.
0: Yeah, you got it.
1: You won't do it.
0: And
1: that's the thing. So I am so looking forward to listening to, say, some of the legacy media coming on.
0: What do you reckon? Do you reckon they're going to lose their lunch on this?
1: Oh, how could they not? Heather was on there going, he's a fossil, yesterday when I was looking to snooze talk in the afternoon. So, it's exciting, I think. But look, he's unelected to central government. He's got a job at the moment, obviously, as a regional councillor, and he passes some commentary about that, but he didn't do any electioneering last year when he was getting elected either. So there's form for this, and like I say, we're all adults here, and he is, and you know, we can all see what's going on. And,
0: good on you. Good on you, Jimmy. A number of people are texting me and saying Heather had a go yesterday. If anyone can remember what she said, let me know.
1: She was just saying about the affair, how he left Parliament a little bit, you know, and just some of his greatest hits and going on about, I don't think she brought up the fat brown slug comment from...
0: Oh, no, everyone will be that, and there'll be the thing about Antoinette Beck, the slightly dodgy polling he did in Napier. I mean, I covered that story. I've done plenty of stories that haven't been kind to Michael Laws over the years.
1: Exactly how he's practiced everything and how he's saying, you know, apologise, atone, adjust.
0: I'm
1: pretty sure he's done that.
0: Heather's attitude yesterday might say more about ZB and their fear of the platform than anything else, one suspects.
1: Oh, look, without a doubt.
0: Yeah.
1: Without a doubt.
0: Anyway, hey, thank you for the call, Jimmy. Thank you for the positive feedback. Of course, if you all tell me you hate the idea, Michael's out the bloody door tomorrow. No, I'm joking. Welcome home, Sean. Michael as a Minister of Broadcasting would be fantastic. Oh, OMG. OMG, honestly. Jesse, good morning.
2: Good morning, Sean. How are we?
0: Well, I'm all right. I'll be honest. I went away with a head cold. I never got rid of it. And in fact, I had a couple of days. I hit that heat wave. And I actually had a couple of days flat on my back in bed on this trip. So I'm okay, but... I felt better after 9 days away or 10 days away.
2: Well, it's good to hear you back on air again. Yeah, look, I'm a big Michael Laws fan, and as someone who I just recently read his book, The Demon Profession, for the first time not too long ago, and so like I'm like a kid in a candy store right now. This is like Christmas has come early. Michael Laws going to Parliament again.
0: Yeah. Yeah. So did not hear. So he's standing for New Zealand First in Waitaki.
2: Yeah. I know. I was a bit worried because I thought, oh no, this means he's going to be off the platform now. But you saying that, and he even said himself on his social media that he's not leaving the platform. So that's I can breathe a sigh of relief, because your show, his show, Leah's show. I mean, they're all just a staple of my workday now. And I don't know what I'd do if we lost one of you guys.
0: Yeah. All right. Hey, Good on you, Jesse, and thank you for the support. I'm sure Michael will appreciate it. I'm talking to Michael, by the way. We're going to bump Free Speech Friday to 9 o'clock, mate, and Michael's on joining me at 8.30. He's got a family commitment this morning, but I'm looking forward to having a chat to him. And I'm happy to say I think I'll be able to report that the reaction has been positive, Jesse. Thank you, mate. Craig, if you could hang on, we will go to our first commercial break.
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0: All right, guys, can I tell you that the other issue I've got going is that I lost my phone while I was away, and I seem to look in the office. And can I just tell you, if anyone has losing a phone is bad enough. But this was a horror story. It would have to have been one of the most traumatic things that has ever happened to me on an overseas trip. I left it inevitably in an Uber that someone else had booked from a function we were at, an official function, to our hotel. I went to bed unaware that I had left it in the Uber, but I woke up in the morning and knew I had. I contacted my friend and alas, he could not find it. I've just lost it this morning. I think I may have left it in the car. But I'll tell you what, losing a phone that is so much a part of who we are these days is absolutely remarkable. Oh, it is here. I found it. So, no phone for 4 days overseas. The Uber driver firstly said he didn't have the phone, then he said he did, and then it was impossible to get it back from him. I offered him 200 quid. He did not deliver the phone to the hotel, and I had the last 4 days of my trip with absolutely no telephonic communications. I had email, and that was kind of it, which made things very, very uncomfortable. I don't know what the answer is, but I'm going to give a huge call out to one person who made things better. I'd like to thank Jason Paris from One New Zealand, because I emailed Jason, I told him my problem. Within 10 minutes, there was someone emailing me from One New Zealand, checking that the phone wasn't being misused, blocking the number, and making me feel a little safer half a world away. I went in yesterday, and within half an hour had a new phone from One New Zealand. I have reconstituted all but one piece of functionality on my phone. I've got all my social medias back. And I feel human again. It felt, as I said to someone, it felt as if I had had a limb amputated. So, boy, I'm going to be a lot more careful. And I want to make Rusty Singwa, and I'll give you his number, I'm going to publish it all social media. Rusty Singwa, I'm going to make you world famous for being the most useless Uber driver I have ever had. And I hope you remember my name, Rusty, because you certainly did nothing over 4 days to get me my phone back. And you left me in a real pickle in a country far from home. Oh, that feels better getting that off my chest. All right, the lines are open. 0800 332 283. One other thing I want to mention. We have got some sort of, and we are not sure if it's us or the internet or the phone companies. Some people, only some people are having problems with the app cutting out after a few minutes. I am onto it, but it is a very random thing that is happening. We're not sure it is us. Sean, two words, AirTag. Yeah, no, Brenda, I knew where the phone was. I knew who had the phone, Brenda. He just wouldn't help me get it back. He wouldn't give it back to me. He was an Uber driver. Rusty Singwa. Rusty Singwa was the problem, Brenda. No problem. I knew exactly where I'd left it and when and what thing. The other problem was the Uber trip wasn't my Uber trip. A mate had got the Uber trip, one of the people I was at this dinner with. And I couldn't talk to the Uber people, only he could. And in the end, this guy, Rusty Singwa, blocked my friend's number, even though he was the guy who was the client. Sean, did you sit in the front seat with Rusty? No, I didn't. Welcome back, Sean. Michael Lord standing for Parliament is welcome news. Although not always aligned with my own views, if elected, he would raise the quality of debate significantly, says Neil. Sean, how did you get on with GB News? Yes, we've opened a dialogue. I met people there. Emails have been exchanged. And we're going to continue the conversation. It's not unpromising, to be honest. Not unpromising at all. You report the driver to Uber for stealing your phone. We've already done that. I am going to make his life hell. But I'm quite busy getting my feet back under the desk here and dealing with the terrible Mr. Laws, eh, Heather? I wonder what he got Heather's knickers in a bunch yesterday. Laws can stand for office and he can still work for the platform. I do not know what her problem was. Could I also say that if there is an aspiring or sitting MP from any parliament out there who would like to have a few hours on Talkback a week during the course of the campaign, I'm not going to pay you, but I'm happy to provide. We've got lots of spare hours on the platform. And I'm wondering if I don't say, I will provide the producer, the platform, and maybe 3 hours a week. I offer five parties. I offer National, Labour, the Greens. What are the other ones? Oh, New Zealand First. I don't think I'd go party Maori. I don't think we're too colonial for them. And someone else. And what? Act. Okay, there you go. You can have 3 hours talk back a week. You name your own presenter. We'll provide the studio in Wellington. You can run your own show. Why not? I got no problems because we're not biased. You see, we're open to all comers. Sean, Heather isn't a fan of New Zealand First or Winston. It's because Michael's going with New Zealand First more than anything else. Oh, all right. Get Banksy on the show. Pretty busy man, Banksy. Getting long on the tooth too. Act's the other party. Thank you, guys. Top. Now, I want to talk about Top. I'm going to talk about Top. I was away in London and I was watching things unfold with Top, and I was getting phone calls from people until I lost my phone. from people about what's going on with Top. I just want to note these peculiar things. And let's set aside, Ashley Church with Heather yesterday did a fantastic policy analysis of Top. They are so left, it's not funny. They're left of Labor. But they're an AstroTurf party designed to engage the media and fool the media into presenting them as a centrist party that will take greenie votes off National. I don't think they're doing that. The latest polls would show they're not. But here are the things I can't get. They haven't had a proper annual general meeting or conference for 3 or 4 years. They have provision for up to 9 members on the board of Top. They only have 4 or 5 at the moment, none of whom appear to have been elected by any sort of party election. The constitution of Top, which I know a little bit of about, is a very weird thing. So actually, Top itself is not at all a democratic institution. It is a kind of shell party. So it's very hard to see how any of the people making decisions at Top are in any way representative of democratic decisions made by the party's membership. They are a mailing list. They are basically a Facebook page. Now, who's involved? Ian Lees-Galloway, a former Labor minister. Interesting. Also, we understand Tony. Tony, who is, and she's Chris Hipkins' fiance. She's involved in working for Top. Isn't that curious? We know their deputy leader. Don't know how he was elected deputy leader. What was his first name? Epps, Daniel. Daniel Epps, son of a very, very prominent public relations person in Auckland. Lovey, slightly lovey. But Daniel not really elected as far as we can see. Appointed by the board, which isn't itself elected. And then Kule Wong, lovely woman, answered a JobSeek ad. So how democratic is Opportunity Party? Who has made all these decisions? Have other political parties and operatives been involved in deciding the strategy for Opportunity Party? And how is it that the Opportunity Party is getting such a disproportionate amount of love from the mainstream media? My spidey senses are screaming about the Opportunities Party. And we add to that the fact just before I went away overseas, they basically stopped communicating with us, didn't they? That thingy came back and said, we're not coming on because you're letting me on here. They'd already decided they're not coming on. So here is a challenge this morning, and I'll try and make this happen over the weekend. I want to get Daniel Epps or Kule Wong on Monday, and I want them to answer all these questions for me. And I'm not saying they've done anything illegal. I'm not saying they've done anything unconstitutional by the rules of their own party. But what I am saying is, it seems curious. They do not, if they were designed to basically take votes from the right and move them to the left, they don't seem to have done that. They seem to be redistributing votes on the left. They're not killing the Green Party. The Green Party seem to be doing well. They appear to be killing Labor. But I want to know who they are. And I do not feel that I yet know really and truly who Opportunity are. And I want to know when they're going to have a conference, when they're going to have an elected board, and whether or not, you know, they are democratic. Because they sure as hell don't look like it at the moment. Let's go to the news. After that, Jelaine Heather from the Free Speech Union, who was I saw on my trip away, will join us. All right. I am just... Ah, there we go. We've got the screen back up again. Very good. And Jelaine is there, I'm presuming. I just can't see it just yet because I forgot to turn things on. There she is. All right. As you mentioned, I mentioned, folks, back after a couple of weeks in the Northern Hemisphere, largely to attend a thing called the Association for Responsible Citizenship Conference, a massive conference of 4,000 people from around the world, hundreds of speakers, talking largely and in broad terms about the culture wars, about the battle, if you like, for the continuation of Western civilization, for parliamentary democracy, for freedom of speech. And indeed, freedom of speech was one of the main talking points at the ARC conference held in the Olympia Centre in London. And one of the participants from New Zealand was Jelaine Heather from the Free Speech Union, who joins us. And in fact, we're sitting behind me in the plane on the way back to Auckland a couple of days ago. Jelaine, you look well over your jet lag or whatever, and back into it, as am I. Look, firstly, you know, we've been through a time where we've been told that issues of free speech, hate speech, disinformation are an important culture war. There's nothing to see here, don't worry about it. It was so great to go up to London and realise we are fighting battles that are being fought all around the Anglosphere, all across Canada, America, Britain, every Western country.
11: That's exactly right. And good morning, Sean. You look like you're over your jet lag. I only woke up at 4 a.m. this morning, so that's an improvement, you know, sort of slowly over time. It was fascinating being across there and understanding that the problems that we're facing here are the problems in Australia or in Canada or in Europe or in UK, the same things all around the world about what does civilization look like? What does, you know, sort of social resilience look like? Free speech being a cornerstone of that in terms of looking at a lot of censorship and, you know, the forces wanting to improve social cohesion by not letting people talk about matters, which is really antithetical to it. So it was fascinating to be there and to understand that it's not an imported culture war. It's really happening around the world in the Anglosphere.
0: All right. We are quite famous in that sphere. And one New Zealander who was mentioned many times, though not always in a plaudatory or laudatory way, was Jacinda Ardern. And how often did I hear sometimes quite major keynote speakers opening with the quote about the single source of truth and the podium of truth? She has become almost a pin-up girl for anti-free speech.
11: It's a meme that has legs, right, and goes all around the world. And you're right, on the main stage there in front of all of the sort of 4,000 delegates, having a main speaker lead off literally with what we saw in New Zealand as the podium of truth was fascinating, and it was very much a moral story of where we can't go, what we cannot allow governments, to censor our ability to engage. It was fascinating. There was a large Australian contingent there, so I wondered if they helped carry that story, but it did reverberate.
0: Yeah, and they indicated that during, you know, the mid stages of COVID, we really did abandon free speech. We really did get into group speak and propaganda and government manipulation. We look back now, what, 4 years on from that, where would you put us and our battle for freedom of speech and the preservation of freedom of speech and thought in New Zealand, how would you say we are doing in comparison with other countries?
11: It's a great question. I think we had a very pivotal moment sort of back in, was it 2021, when we saw off hate speech laws. And I know that the Free Speech Union, you know, and thousands of New Zealanders were a very key part of that. I think that's been a pivotal moment where we haven't followed down the UK track or even some of the European track. Where are they up to? 12,000 arrests a year on speech issues, etc. So on some ways, I think we're winning, but then on other ways, I think we're in lockstep, you know, with Europe and with the UK in terms of censorship bans, universal age gating to communication platforms. We're seeing the same sort of people want to impose better order, social cohesion by top-down censorship, and that's the podium of truth, and that's not the way to success.
0: Mm. Jelaine, the other thing much talked about, the social media ban, what Australia is doing, and it seemed to me a consensus formed from delegates there. Well, let's let the Australians push the boat out on that and see if it's, you know, if it's a goer or not. And I would say my general feeling was people are saying, looking at the Australian experiment on the social media ban and saying it doesn't appear to be working.
11: It's really interesting. I think I agree. Everyone's looking at Australia and says it's not working. While we were there, or just a few days beforehand, Keir Starmer announced, you know, the surprise, we're going to have an under 16 ban as well. I think that was part of his dying throes, because of course we were there when Andy Burnham won his seat, and you know, there's a new prime minister. I think, what is that, the ninth in 9 years or something ridiculous. So it was interesting for them to be grappling with this. I think Keir Starmer went with Australia Plus was the model he was going after, which is fascinating because Australia recognises that they're failing in the ban. It's not capturing the kids. It's not working. So it makes you wonder what they're really after.
0: Also, of course, you know, though we didn't make a big deal of it, I think I looked at and I talked to other broadcasters there. Our win over the BSA was pretty good by global standards, you know.
11: It got a mention on our free speech panel and the that we had at lunchtime as well. Yeah. I sort of met with all the other free speech union heads, and it got a mention, particularly because it was an example sort of a win in terms of a regulator overstepping, wanting to exert jurisdiction over the internet, and, you know, us, the public, yourself, being able to exert pressure and push back. So given a lot of the doom and gloom and the censorship that everyone's finding over there, it was nice to have a little ray of success.
0: Certainly Brits I spoke to, not at the conference, but also in wider conversation, were very concerned about their rights to freedom of speech and the way that certain laws are being policed in Britain. And we could end up like Britain, but Britain is not in a good way, is it?
11: It isn't in a good way. They're really concerned about blasphemy laws, almost

0: that were offensive to many people.
1: And words that there are other pieces of legislation, should they choose to exercise them, that they could have prosecuted him under.
0: Exactly. It felt like a backdoor, we're going to do something, so we'll do this. And that just feels like the state misusing the powers that they have. They're important. They need to be weighed carefully and they need to be used carefully. Otherwise, it just turns into a state censorship tool. And I think there'll be more to see on that whole story about firearms and what the police are doing in that space, unfortunately.
1: Yeah. While we're away, also the story of the psychology paper, an academic treatise basically being suppressed because it wasn't woke. I'm using my broad terms there. Has there been any progress on that case?
0: There's been a lot of discussion within the psychology sector, which is good. No progress. We have written to the New Zealand College that, you know, essentially advised the journal and actually runs the journal and asked them to explain. Because what was most interesting was that it was peer-reviewed, it was published, and this is an extraordinary measure to withdraw it from, you know, the body of academia, not for fraud or plagiarism or errors, just because they don't like the views. So I'm hoping that there will be... a lot of people are waking up to this is not best serving our clients. This is not best serving the people that the psychologists work with. We're hoping to get some answers, and we're going to keep our foot on the story very much. Mm. Keep our foot on the story very much.
1: Mm. Jelaine, as I said at the beginning, part of the great thing when we live so far away from the rest of the world, despite all the technology, the internet and everything, is to go to a conference where you can say, I'm not waking up in the morning paranoid thinking the bastards are out to get me. They actually are. What is your feeling globally about the state of free speech, which I felt in maybe the last 10, 15 years the tide has been going out on free speech? Is it coming back in internationally?
0: I think that's a great description. I think the tide definitely is going in one broad direction, and, you know, sort of it's censorship by administrative bureaucracy or sort of censorship by a whole lot of different regulatory apparatus as well as government. But what I'm seeing are these pockets of resistance and organised resistance now, and going to conferences like that, people are understanding we can't have blasphemy laws. What are the police doing ignoring real crime, burglaries, you know, assaults, etc., and going after tweets? So people are really standing up to push back. And I do think there's a reason why there's a populist sort of movement out there, I think, generally in politics. I think people are sick of being told what to think, what to do, and that they're bad for thinking, you know, that just ordinary, normal thoughts. So I think that's playing into it around the world, and what we're seeing in a lot of the populist remaking of parties in the UK. It's extraordinary.
1: Does this become, and can we say, and it's my, I get uncomfortable about it, having been a specifically and deliberately impartial journalist for my entire life, it does seem the issue of free speech, the concerns that you've talked about and we've discussed in this interview, it does seem to divide along left, right political lines. And that is the left is not so keen on freedom of speech and the right is.
0: I think that was very definitely what we were seeing over the last year. But like I've already always said, and also when Trump came in, this happened as well, censorship is a hungry beast. It comes for everyone. And the Democrats and people in the States have seen that. You know, Trump has pulled some terribly authoritarian moves on them, and they're realising that free speech actually is important. I think Jane Fonda came forward recently and re-established that. So I think we are seeing... slowly it becoming more of a cross-party concern, and people are waking up to it. What I am concerned about is that when they're waking up to it, it's very much free speech is important, but, and they put far too many buts in there in terms of how they want to control what you say, you know, and the harm you're causing by your words.
1: Yeah. Overall, a worthwhile event to attend?

0: Jelaine?
1: Oh, I absolutely, I got so much out of it. Meeting free speech advocates all around the world, understanding the struggles that they're in, looking at what they're doing. It was, I loved it. It was a long way away and...
2: It was hot, wasn't it?
1: It definitely takes its toll.
2: It was hot.
1: Oh my goodness, it was hot.
2: Yeah, I'm having to rethink global warming.
1: It's chilly here as well.
2: Oh, it's nice. It's refreshing. It's bracing. Jelaine, thank you. It was great to see you up there. It was great to see a New Zealand contingent, no matter how small it might be. And, of course, we had to put up with being Australians to anyone else who met us. Thank you very much indeed for your time and for the great work you guys continue to do back here in little old New Zealand.
1: It was fun. It was fun hanging out over there. I'm glad you've got your phone sorted out.
2: Yeah, well, believe me. Jelaine Heather from the Free Speech Union with her thoughts on the ARC, the Alliance for Responsible Citizenship conference. And yeah, it was. It was amazing to realise the battles we fight here, battles that we might think are small or accidental or incidental, aren't. There is a kind of global war going on of culture. And I guess we're all part of it, like it or not. Let's take a break at 11 minutes to 8.
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7: The Right Honourable Winston Peters, leader of New Zealand First, invites you and your family to his public meeting in Warkworth on Sunday, the 5th of July. 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
1: David Seymour here. I'm coming to a town hall near you. It's your chance to show up, ask anything, and get a straight answer. We'll talk about X Work to unlock New Zealand's potential, from cutting the waste to restoring one law for all. Hawke's Bay, July 6th, Simon Court and Cameron Luxton will be at the Racing Centre in Hastings, 6 p.m. Botany, July 8th, I'll be at St Columba from 7 p.m. That's not all. 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
4: Lovely chat with Jelaine there. She was up there. Stephen Franks was up there. Simon O'Connor from Family First was there. A lot of friendly faces in a very big crowd. And I was reflecting, I feel very small. I said to a couple of people I met, I met some wonderful people. People who worked at Westminster. I met people who were leading lights at Oxford. I met some expat New Zealanders, had some really good conversations with them. But I always feel, and I never did my OE, folks. I never went and, I lived in London, or yeah, I lived at Acme. I've always been here, and I go there, and I'm not the world's greatest traveller. Big cities freak the hell out of me, and I feel very uncomfortable in them. I like being a hobbit. I like coming from the Shire. And really, when you think about New Zealand, when you're at an event like that, when you're a big, we're just hobbits. And everyone's, oh, New Zealanders, Australians. Yeah, we like Australians, but the nice ones. I'm a New Zealander. Oh, I've never met a New Zealander. That's okay. That's okay. Keep a low profile. Watch and listen. That's the way hobbits work. I also feel incredibly grateful whenever I go to places like that to be a New Zealander, to come back home where our problems are small and easily fixed because there are only 5 million of us. Paris, of course, is one of the greatest cities in the world, and I had 2 or 3 days of lovely sort of sightseeing with my brother in Paris. Went to the Army Museum, the Hotel of Invalides. You would have seen my Bye Bye BSA t-shirt next to Napoleon's tomb. But can I tell you, it was hot. It was 40 degrees most days I was in Paris. And you could move at about 40% because anything greater than that and you were exhausted in minutes. I now know why they have all those lovely plane trees, which also gave me hay fever, in Paris, because people were not going out in direct sunlight. At lunchtime, all the people were coming outside and sitting in the shade of the trees. It was so hot. But Paris, of course, a lovely, lovely city, urbane and beautiful. And I was actually had a few beers one afternoon with a cousin of mine who is working up there and my brother who's working up there. And we sat on the very intersection where that big football riot had been just a week or two before. And it was beautiful and lovely and the beer was flowing at the cafe and it was just a football riot. Paris was not burning to the ground. No one was getting knifed. People wearing hijabs went massing in the streets. I think we often read our social media feeds and we get dreadfully worried and dreadfully misinformed. I will say this about Britain, however. Once again, I did not see any real change. London's always been a very cosmopolitan city, but I did not meet an English person. I did not meet a Londoner, I did not meet an academic, I did not meet a cab driver who is not deeply concerned at the state of the United Kingdom. That does not feel that somehow immigration and the preponderance of Islamic immigration into not just London, but other cities around Britain is not changing the social fabric of that country. And every single person expressed deep concern. Deep concern that something needed to change. And people who were not culturally integrating needed to get out or be sent away. Many, of course, of the people I spoke to saw New Zealand as a safe haven and said, that's why English people come down to New Zealand and Australia and don't go back, because this country is in trouble. I arrived in London the day, of course, that Keir Starmer resigned. I literally left Paris on a train And he was thinking about going. By the time I got to London, he had. I went down to Westminster that very afternoon and met with various people in politics I knew there and discussed what is going to happen next in Britain. I made this prediction talking to Michael. If Britain or England were to win the Football World Cup, and I'll talk about that a little later in the show, there would be a snap election that Andy Burnham would expect to win on the sheer euphoria of winning a Football World Cup, a Soccer World Cup. But no one else knows, including the Labour Party, exactly what Andy Burnham is and exactly what change in direction he represents. But people universally were sick of Starmer. And there is such a malaise in politics and in the soul of the United Kingdom that anything was better than Starmer, though no one knows quite what the solution is yet. My assessment, having met with many members of Reform during my visit, is that they are not ready for a general election. In fact, they don't want one because it could be disastrous for them. Many of you, I know, have been talking about Restore Britain and saying I should be paying more attention for that. Not that I should really be paying more attention to any countries, other countries' domestic politics. I can tell you one of the most insightful conversations I had was my cabbie on the way to Heathrow 3 or 4 days ago. He said, don't get me wrong, mate, I'm right wing, you know. But those Restore guys, they're genuinely, they got like genuine Nazis in there. And he was a guy who'd been a Tory voter, now Reform, but he said he couldn't go full-on Restore. That was like full whack job stuff. I don't know. But England is in trouble. And it's in trouble because of immigration and because of the culture wars. Not so much the trans thing is not an issue there. It is immigration. And the Brits are desperately looking for answers to that problem. Sean. Oh, gosh, I didn't. There are 8 players of Pacifica heritage in the All Blacks. Oh, there's a new All Black announcement this morning. That's the other thing I got to say. Finally, I might understand the madness of football. Everywhere you went in London, and indeed in Paris, it was about the World Cup. I watched a game. Who did I watch? It was some obscure game at the Green Man pub in Soho with a bunch of people and Japanese and people from all over the world in this pub, and I kind of got the fever of it. Every hotel, every bar had massive international flags, and I got to Los Angeles International Airport a couple of days ago and walked into a bar that was packed with people watching the penalty shootout between Germany and what was the other country? Was it Paraguay or Colombia or somewhere? Some country that had never been in. Might have been Paraguay or Panama. And the Germans lost. And I've never seen such interest in a sports game in a bar. It was just insane. So, yes, I get what the Soccer World Cup's all about now. But, God, give me a good game of rugby any day of the week. Sean, the UK is on its knees. Resistance, Lum, while you still can. Paraguay, that's right, it was Paraguay. Paraguay, yes, and it was just so intense. Sounds like a great trip, Sean. Your embryonic appreciation of the beautiful game is the icing on the cake, says Neil. You just could not ignore it. You just could not ignore it. All right, after the break, Winston Peters joins us to talk about his brand new candidate, Michael Laws.
3: 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Plunkett Unchained.
4: Oliver, that speech will stand the test of time, my friend. I'm sure it will. I want to thank you for your courage, and I know many of our listeners in our audience do as well.
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4: Yeah, you would have been suppressed, and we cannot have that. Oliver Joel from New Plymouth Boys High School, and that story seriously on every level warms my heart, and I'm very proud of the team here at The Platform for the role we have played in it.
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0: Parts of the South Island are being urged to brace for heavy rain, severe gales and snow. Met Service has issued a red heavy rain warning for coastal Dunedin and Clutha until tomorrow, with locals being warned of power outages, floods and slips. Snow warnings are also in place for the two areas, with orange rain warnings in place for parts of Marlborough and Canterbury. Meteorologist John Law says seaside communities are most at risk.
1: An onshore feed of rain continues through the rest of the day, bringing with it the risk of dangerous river conditions, flood-ins, slips and those tricky roads.
0: Dunedin's civil defence bunker has been activated with sandbags available at Dunedin's Ice Stadium car park and Mosgiel Memorial Park gym car park. Flood protection barriers will be installed in Surrey Street this afternoon. The ACT Party says abusers should never be able to weaponise pets against their victims. If elected, it would bring in a range of legislation to prevent family violence perpetrators using pets. Jacob Jones reports.
2: ACT Family Violence spokesperson Karen Shaw says they would strengthen protection orders so offenders can't withhold, sell, give away or otherwise dispose of a protected person's animal. Would also amend the Crimes Act to make it an offence to use the abuse of a pet as a means of coercion, with a possible 7-year prison sentence.
0: She says New South Wales and several American states have similar laws. The National Party says technology will help in its efforts to boost trade. It's promised to try for trade agreements with 7 new markets in the next 5 years if elected. They are Brazil, Switzerland, Argentina, Bangladesh, Nigeria, Uruguay and the European Free Trade Association. Trade spokesperson Todd McClay says they will also be working with exporters to help them go global.
3: Practical tools using AI, covering tariffs, rules of origin and market access, so that exporters know the advantages we've won for them.
0: That's news.
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5: All right, you are on The Platform. Many people saying the app issues are coming right for them. Can I just give you this piece of advice? Unload the app. Turn your phone off. Turn it back on again and reload the app. Many people now saying, voila, it's working again. These things drive me up the wall. But we have checked with all the people in our chain of providing the app and none of them seem to have a problem. So I do not know if it is gremlins in the work, but many people fixing the problem. Our apologies. This is part of the business that we are in. And also part of the business that we are in as, I guess, webcasters, not broadcasters, as commentators, as media people, is the business of politics. And the announcement has been made this morning out of New Zealand First, and I let you know it with something of a scoop, is that our 10 till 1 announcer, Michael Laws, already a district councillor, is to stand for New Zealand First. He will be their Waitaki candidate at this year's general election. Joining us to discuss this turn of events is the leader of New Zealand First, Winston Peters. Mr. Peters, thanks for joining us. Good to see you.
6: Good morning.
5: All right. You guys have been around the block a few times, you and Michael Laws. How does it feel to have him back in the fold?
6: Well, the reality is we're being accosted every day coming into Parliament by the media on a matter to do with the party's administration. The party announces that, not the political wing, so to speak. But they wouldn't listen, so in the end we gave up and thought, well, Mark, why don't we announce it now? And that's what we're doing right here, right now, this morning.
5: All right.
6: Round the block, you know, experience matters. You can say round the block, but experience matters. This is a former mayor, former member of parliament, somebody's been on the regional council at a different electorate, in this case, part of the country, down at Waitaki, and he, his father was rector of the Waitaki Boys High. Michael's got some serious experience, so yes, it's you could explain around the block, or you could say somebody who this is not his first rodeo.
5: Most certainly isn't his first rodeo. I would say it would be fair to say also that Mr. Laws has not always heaped praise upon either yourself or New Zealand First in his role as a political commentator, as a media person on the platform. He's always, to my mind, been very fair, forthright and unbiased. Does he bring a self-reflection to the party, perhaps, that it needs?
6: Well, he did write a book called The Demon Profession, and it is a

0: demon profession, and self-reflection is important. In short, we hope that people have learned from their experience, and that's what's lacking in politics. Too many haven't had the learning experience in the first place, and they're learning on the job, and that's an enormous cost to the taxpayer.
1: Yeah. Mr. Peters, he also joins, it would seem to me, a growing number of people with experience. You have no shortage of people putting their hand up to stand for New Zealand First in the 2026 general election.
0: Well, that's really important because we're going hard around the country, campaigning in all sorts of places with public meetings of the type no other party is doing, the old-fashioned way, and our support is going to keep on growing, and so we're going to need good candidates who hit the ground running, because we've got no time to delay. We've got to turn this country's economic and social circumstances around to be forming much better than we are. We've got to start getting a growth rate that is part of our historic history of performance and against the rest of the countries in the world. And above all, how shall I say it, give people what is desperately needed in this time, and that's real hope that tomorrow will be better.
1: Waitaki's a hard ask, though, in an electorate sense. 12,000-plus majority for Miles Anderson, the National Party incumbent. Jackie Dean before that. It looks blue as blue as blue.
0: Oh, yes. Well, there are seats where we've turned around 17,400 votes and won my election to win, so nothing's hopeless at this point in time. More and more New Zealanders are realising that things aren't happening the way they would like from the parties they've been voting for.
1: Yeah, I noticed that one other mainstream radio commentator, Heather Duplessis-Allen, was giving this a bit of a slap yesterday, saying laws is old, it's yesterday's news, it'll have no impact.
0: Well, that sort of ageism does the commentator no credit whatsoever.
1: All right.
0: Have a look at her husband. Come on. Let's be balanced. Mary is still her best advisor, okay?
1: Okay. Now, you knew... Okay, let's draw a comparison, though, Mr. Peters, and it's something I have had to think about in my role as the CEO of the platform and the founder of the platform. Michael came to me with this idea a wee while ago. I had to sit there and think, well... No, he can stay on air, and even if he were to get elected, which I think will depend largely on where you put him on the list, and your list isn't out yet, I'd still let him stay on air. I'm pretty sure if someone, I don't know, if Heather stood for Labor, you would scream blue murder that she should be taken off air and shouldn't be allowed to be a broadcaster during an election campaign.
0: Yeah, but this is the difference. Your operation is not funded by the taxpayer.
1: Mm-hmm.
0: Your operation is private. That's your business. See, there's a massive difference between...
1: ZB's fund. ZB's a private company. That doesn't get government money.
0: Ah, well, you might say that. It's had in the past. It's government money.
1: All right.
0: Because they're independent now. But that wasn't the original base.
1: Okay, so you'd have no problem if, purely hypothetically, my other announcer, Leah Panapa, announced she's standing for ACT. You're not going to say, oh, get her off air, it makes her biased?
0: Well, I think you'd owe Leah an apology, but otherwise, no, that'll be her business.
1: Oh. All right, when is the list coming out, Mr. Peters?
0: Oh, the list will be out probably somewhere near the Brit Day, I mean, well before the election, but we're not putting it out now. Other parties have had their list out for months. It hasn't done them any darn good, has it?
1: Yeah.
0: They're having to pull people off their list. All sorts of people are being pulled at the moment. You've got Manchurian candidates. You've got others that are putting up prostitutes who have been refused by other political parties. This is an extraordinary event at the moment now, and really it doesn't do politics any good. So we're going to calmly go about doing things as we always do. We'll have a list out there when we're good and ready.
1: You mentioned, Mr. Laws, Michael's experience. Would you like to see him in the Parliament for New Zealand First? Would you like to be able, if you could, to select him for a cabinet post?
0: Oh, look, we're not going to have those sorts of choices made now. The thing is, on the 7th of November, that evening, we'll have a good idea who's in and who's not, and then we'll be making all those decisions when we come to negotiations. But at the moment, at the present time, they're all being told, get out there and campaign flat out 24/7 for a party called New Zealand First and get the vote up.
1: All right. Look, the other thing, have you got more high-profile candidates to come? I'm hearing rumours you have, but...
0: Yes, we do.
1: Okay.
0: We do.
1: When's the next one? Come on, give us the edge.
0: And I just told you about these people accosting us on the tiles every day. What are you going to do? What are you going to do? And I've said to them, this is not for me. It's for the party's president to tell you. And if he doesn't tell you, I'm not telling you. But they just won't give up. It's almost like, we'll ask the question anyway. We don't give a damn what Winston says. Mm. My answer to them is, well, I'm not telling you. That's why I'm on your show, not telling them.
1: Yeah. Mr. Peters, I've been away for a couple of weeks, which has been in some ways a blessing and other ways a curse. I come back to find the Opportunity Party or Opportunity still the absolute mainstream flavour of the month. My God, legacy media can't get enough of them. But I've been looking at them and I can't find when they last had an annual general meeting. I can't confirm whether anyone on their governing body has actually been elected to their governing body. And it's really hard to... And then I find that Chris Hipkins' girlfriend reportedly works for them, his fiancée. Do you have any idea what the Opportunity Party really is?
0: No, and I'm not concerned about... You know, I just know that opportunity costs. This is a party of consultants, you know, and wait till the invoice comes in. As soon as more is known about this outfit, then normalcy will be resumed. But in the meantime, the mainstream media is celebrating over this matter, and they haven't even held a darn meeting.
1: Yeah.
0: How do you get away in politics without holding meetings, eh?
1: Yeah. Mr. Peters, I just want to clear up one thing, because I know I'm going to get some blowback for Mr. Law's candidacy, and I say it's entirely his private business, and I think citizens who get involved in politics are laudable people, and it's got nothing to do whether or not they're involved in an enterprise I'm involved in. You don't expect any specialist favours from the platform or from its announcers because Mr. Law's is a candidate, do you? We're still going to be as annoying to you as we ever have been.
0: I have come to this conclusion from troubled experience that that's the last thing that's going to happen to me. Getting special people from you guys.
1: Mr. Peters, I thank you. Well, I congratulate you, wish you well. Wrangling Mr. Laws, he is a person not backward in coming forward, and I find someone very enjoyable to work with. I hope you do too. Now that you're back in the frame with him, I thank you for your time this morning.
0: Thank you very much and have a great day.
1: You too. Winston Peters, leader of New Zealand First. Let's take a break.
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1: Hadn't heard it for a while I was away. Nice to hear it. Number of you are getting back online with the app, yes? Download the unload the app. Turn off your phone. Turn your phone back on. Reload the app. Okay? Also, the new version of the app, there are certain iOS versions it will not support. Now, I'm sorry, but it's something the Apple phone people, the iPhone people do. And some of you are going to find that your phone is too old or your operating system is too old. And there's not much I can do about that. No, Disco, you've still got a problem. Disco, could you email the type of phone you have, hello at the platform, the type of phone you've got, where you are, what operating system you're running? Sean, what fantastic news for New Zealand and New Zealand First. Truly excited for Michael. This really has turned the election on its head. That's Grant in Queenstown. Well, has it, Grant? He's just a man. Michael's just a man. I think it is indicative of the fact that New Zealand First has gone from being, and this is the remarkable thing about the New Zealand First story. Prior to the 2023 election, they were out. Remember, Winston Peters paid the price for backing Jacinda Ardern, and he was in the political wilderness. He comes back in 2023, despite a mainstream media hostile to him. We at the platform, we're just starting out. We pick the fact that New Zealand First has got a constituency in middle New Zealand, conservative, nationalistic, patriotic middle New Zealand. And I say, I reckon Winston's going to get back in, and he does. He forms part of this coalition government. A coalition government which has disappointed, I think, many national supporters, which is why New Zealand First support is growing. And because of the global trend in politics and culture, Australia, Britain, elsewhere, America, Winston Peters is in a part of the political spectrum which is growing and has energy in it. And I think the fact that someone like Michael, who is intelligent, erudite, experienced, is prepared to enter the fray again, tells you something about the energy in politics and where it is concentrated at the moment. So I'm really interested in your response to this. We will be talking to Michael in about five or 10 minutes about why he's chosen to do this. We had a very brief talk about it. He said if I did it, could I stay on the platform? I said, yeah, of course you can. And even if he gets in, he can. We'll work it out. We're all grown-ups. We've been around the block a few times. Sean, good morning.
2: Good morning, Sean. I just want to say, first off, welcome back.
1: Thank you.
2: I hope the fights were good. It's been a lot going on here and over there. I don't know whether you had a chance to speak with Richard Tice at the conference, who's the main strategy behind reform, but I've been following what he's been saying. Mirroring your words, they are getting out some good policy, but they'd like Labor to keep twisting in the wind for another couple of years.
1: They recognise with candidate selection, interestingly enough, given what we're announcing today, what's happening here today, candidate selection is the one they really feel they've got to do some work on.
2: Exactly. And if they held election today, they'd get about 290. They'd be 35 short. But I think they've got a good plan for going forward. I agree that the culture wars are a real thing. They have migrated here. There's some terrible stories up there about rape gangs, about non-integration, about academic freedom being destroyed, about long-term professors who used to be on TV for history now see that we're not going to have their tenure renewed. And I congratulate Michael. I am in that category. I was a long-term National Party voter. I was a party member. And I used to look down the people who left the party, but I now understand what the people who formed New Zealand First in the early 90s, how they felt. I feel betrayed, and I feel that they're trying to create a two types of citizenship. I think he's an excellent choice. And interesting, the top party is the media darling. It's like Dr. Frankenstein's creating a monster. And there was a
1: research. I just don't know what they are. I looked and said, when did they last have an AGM? I looked at their board. Are they elected board members? No. No, it's like they're some tech startup, mate.
2: It's interesting on News Talk ZB, they had a retrain interview, what I call it, And on their website, as you know, they embrace Tijariki, very left-wing policies. But they, and now the interviewer is saying, well, what are you guys all about? They are trying to put a brave face on a very radical format. Mm. And there's no, you're right, there's, it's a group of consultants like Ian Lees, Galloway, and a few other people. I don't see any...
1: Well, of course, but just before I left, they basically ghosted us. They came back and said, because I rang them up on air, well, no, they'd been ghosting us for 2 or 3 days, saying they weren't giving interviews, where they were giving interviews all over the place. And maybe we were starting to ask the wrong questions, the questions that got to the truth of who they are.
2: The interviewers and other stations aren't asking the wrong or right questions, and they need a soft green party for sort of liberals here in Auckland to vote for. They don't want to vote for the Greens. They have a role, I believe, as a spoiler. I think when people peel back the facade, they'll see who they are, but you've nailed it, and I look forward to and congratulate Michael again. I am one of those voters who have no choice, but I want to vote for a better future, somebody who served in the military, somebody who loves my family. I don't feel that the senior coalition partner has done anything for me or done anything for the, not for me, but for the country as a whole. It seems like a banal answer, but I feel like I'm in the desert looking for a drink of water, if you know what I'm saying.
1: I hear you, Sean. I thank you for your call. Yeah. Nice to talk again, mate. Cheers. Sean, great to have you back. I was debating whether the Vote Act or New Zealand First, but Michael Standing has swayed my vote towards NZF. I have great respect for Michael after listening to his considered interviews on the platform. Martina, good morning to you.
3: Hi, Sean. I've come in a bit late this morning, school drop-off.
1: Yeah.
3: Is Michael Standing as a candidate for
1: New Zealand First, in Waitaki? Yep.
3: Oh, fantastic. Oh, that warms the cockles today. Look, I have recently joined New Zealand First as a member, and find myself in a position of the chair of the West Auckland Hub for New Zealand First.
1: Okay.
3: The reason why I have stepped up into a position like this, which I've never ever done before, is because it is time. It is time. New Zealand First needs to be a major party influencing the New Zealand future. And Michael is one of my favourite people to listen to. I'm ecstatic that his news is New Zealand First. Here we come.
1: That's good, Martin. And generally, I think the response has been positive, though. To be honest, it's none of my business. He's still just the 10-to-1 platform announcer. And the political thing operates separate from that. I notice other people have been negative about it. I feel neither positive or negative. Michael was a politician when he came on board the platform. This is simply a different form of politics. But Martina, does it make you feel more optimistic about New Zealand First?
3: Well, look, I was already optimistic about New Zealand First, hence why I have very little spare time in my life. And that little spare time I have, I've decided that I want to give it to New Zealand First to help them become that major influence in New Zealand politics.
1: Yeah.
3: And look, it's interesting that you say that people are saying negative things about this. It can only be positive. You've got the best of Michael, and the rest of New Zealand can have a little bit more of him as well. It's a win-win, as far as I'm concerned.
1: All right, Martina, lovely talking to you. Thank you for your call. Well, talk of the devil, the man himself. Generally, bugger me, quite a positive reaction to the idea of him getting back into national politics. He joins us now because he's on the road to see his son's. He's got some family duties to see his son's sports match. Where are you, Michael Dunedin?
4: No, I'm in Oamaru, mate.
1: Oamaru, more exciting.
4: My son's playing the blood match, they call it. There's two schools here, St. Kevin's and Waitaki Boys, and they have a blood, what they call the blood match.
1: Oh.
4: It's a series of sports. So he's playing this morning.
1: All right. Well, congratulations, mate. Well done.
4: Thank you. You should take some credit yourself, eh? Because, I mean, you and I had some chats, and it was you that rang me up, if you well remember, and said, Michael, would you be interested in, after you'd had some conversations with some of the people in New Zealand First? And that got me thinking. So I think you might actually reasonably describe yourself as the midwife here, mate.
1: Oh, my God. I don't know that I want the responsibility. look, Michael, it is quite a step because you have been, and I think Winston said to me this morning, not your first rodeo either.
4: No.
1: But this isn't a case, mate, of riding off into the sunset, you know, with a VN. This is, I'm back. What has driven it for you? What drives the idea to get back into a national political scene?
4: Oh, listen, I think the platform's been pivotal to the decision-making here in the sense of that everything that we've been talking about for the last 4 years, Sean, on our shows suggests that there is systemic change required in this country. We identify that all the time, you and me. And Leah, and we go, well, we can talk about it or we can do something about it. Last year I led a group of people to, if you like, capture the policy making at the Otago Regional Council. So it proved that there was an appetite for that kind of politics as well. We're the only council in New Zealand to have a 0% rate rise for this coming year. We're still being socked all over the country. So, I mean, I guess I've proven that a combination of the things we've talked about and political action can make a difference. And I'd like to see that happen at a national level as well.
1: All right. And New Zealand First is the party you feel most in tune with?
4: Yeah, it's a fair question. I think I like the fact that New Zealand First understands that the systemic problems aren't relating just to big government, but to big business as well. That the two have combined to squeeze and screw individuals, families, and small business in this country. And there's nobody reforming them, nobody interested in talking about them, with the exception of New Zealand First. And I think the disappointment for me, for National, over the last 3 years is given the mandate to reform the public sector, they haven't. Still got the same number of excess staff with the same untoward woke influence that they have. And big business hasn't been touched. We set up agencies to make sure that our banks, our electricity companies, our insurance companies, our supermarkets are meant to have competition and treat consumers fairly. They don't. I don't hear any other party talking about taking on big business. So the combination of those two things was pretty automatic for me.
1: Michael, it's a hell of a thing running for Parliament. You're in Waitaki. You live there already. You're not carpet bagging. You haven't been, you know, helicoptered in. But you're up against a guy, Miles Anderson. He doesn't seem a bad bloke. He's got a 12,000 vote majority, mate.
4: He is a nice man. I like him. He's a farmer from Waimate. The Labor Party of hauled in Damien O'Connor, who doesn't live here. He lives in Dunedin. Pretty much just as a placeholder. But, I mean, the reality is that I think I proved in Whanganui, Hawke's Bay and Otago, you need people who are going to be much more assertive in Wellington and who won't take no for an answer. And Miles has been relegated to their backbench. He's had very little influence in Wellington. That's not his fault. That's the way the National Party's set up. I think Waitaki needs somebody to put them first. And I'd like to think that that is going to be me and New Zealand First.
1: All right. No dodgy polling, no Bernadette. What's her name?
4: Well, listen, the best thing that ever happened to me 30 years ago was resigning from Parliament. I've got to be honest with you. It made me a much more complete person, took responsibility for actions. God, I wouldn't have three beautiful children without that, and a whole range of careers, including being with you guys and in broadcasting. But it also taught me, integrity is important. If you lose it, you can't get it back again. And I've rebuilt a career over the last 30 years that I think proves that every step of the way I'll be as honest, straightforward and as transparent as can possibly be.
1: Yeah. Given that, look, it's a long shot. It's not impossible that you would win the seat, but it's going to come down to list placings, and those aren't going to be out for a while yet. Winston's still playing, you know, hide and seek with that issue. How confident are you, Michael, that you'll get in?
4: Actually, it's really not about me. I mean, I know that sounds really...
1: I know it's not. I didn't ask whether it was about you. I asked you how confident you are that you're going to get in.
4: Okay. I think that Waitaki could start the revolution. There you go.
1: Wow.
4: I think that this... And if you don't try, then it's never going to happen. So I guess I'm giving all the people who live here, it's a unique and very large, disparate, rural community built on about 5, 6, 7 quite different townships. And at the end of the day, the cost of living has been an absolute burden here, but so has the imposition of big business and of big government. Mm. And just small things too, not small. The government came down here, Tama Potaka, 2 weeks ago and set up these marine reserves off the coast of Otago, off the coast of this electorate. Co-governance basically put iwi in charge and said everybody else, recreational fishers, go nowhere near it, but iwi will still have customary rights into that sort of thing. It's that sort of unevenness and that lack of balance that I think Waitaki and a good part of New Zealand wants to end. We all want to get back to being equal, normal, and given a chance. And I think that's not an impossible feature.
1: Is Bendigo in your electorate?
4: Yep.
1: Okay.
4: Yes, the miners.
1: Is that a big issue? Is that a big issue for Waitaki?
4: No, well, no, because Waitaki is Cromwell down the south, Wanaka, Palmerston, which is on the coast, Oamaru, which is the largest population centre, Twizel, Fairlie, Geraldine. There's a large number of different areas and they're not connected to the mine. Some of them are, obviously. Listen, it's pretty simple here. Let the process happen.
1: Yeah.
4: There's a really smart group of independent people who are looking over this. If the project's got legs, it will be proven. If it hasn't, it will be declined. But there's no suggestion that the fast track is automatically going to lead to the mine.

0: Her producer reminded me that she had Utu with me yesterday.
1: Oh, good Lord.
0: She'd have a bit more now that I declined to go on a show yesterday because this is where I was going to always break it.
1: Oh, yeah. Good on you, Michael. Who do you want to win today? Who are you backing? Who's your son playing for?
0: Oh, well, my son's playing. He's the centre for, well, he's the midfielder, primary midfielder for St. Kevin's College. So I'm betting on him.
1: All right. Have a great day.
0: He's a big boy.
1: Thank you for your time. We'll talk next week, buddy. Cheers. Michael Laws, 10-1. I don't know what to put first. He is the 10-1 host here on the platform. He is also now the Waitaki candidate for New Zealand First. What do you think of those apples, folks? Let's take a break, Bella.
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4: The Right Honourable Winston Peters, leader of New Zealand First, invites you and your family to his public meeting in Warkworth on Sunday, the 5th of July. 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
6: David Seymour, heading to a town. 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
8: Ungained on that forum.
1: All right, that was an interesting. And we all thought this is new for me. We have, and I say employee in the loosest possible. Someone on the team who was it, who was on here. Okay, new territory for me. I'll have to figure that. But I trust Michael, and we can talk through any issues we have. He's been about it. It's all that. It's like, you know, people, secret member party who, you know, represent these, or the Fabian party, and you know. You all know that the broadcasters out there who have a political bit, they share it openly. Michael's been completely transparent. He's been open, transparent and free about my humble opinion. If you think we've got a problem, I'd like to hear from you. Not so we can. I'd like to hear other people's view on this. If you think that there's a problem with Michael being a candidate and being ready to discuss that, you 0800 322. Jeremy Ling.
9: Thanks, Sean. Good to have back. And I hope my idea that would be great.
1: Well, there's no sense he's not going to. And I sat down and this when he approached. God, I can remember now, I did some. Oh, you ever thought about back into politics? Because I just, he was a guy who had give, to be honest.
9: Oh, definitely. I can do both. Just bringing up a new that you had. It's about the Relations Act 1976, 4 years on. Can you talk about that?
1: Yeah.
9: That interests me. There's the Otago University and a collaboration with Vic.

0: all day, I think, in the hall in Parliament. But there's one part, there's a woman called Nicola Pert, who's from, I think, Otago University, and she talks about the situation where you get people who are, you know, got assets, are a bit older, on their second, maybe third relationship, and it's quite unfair that you might have...
1: Oh, they get strip-lined. It happened to me, my last relationship, Jeremy.
0: Yes, look, I know a lot of people my age, look, I'm 56, you know, with assets, who, you know, quite wary of getting into any new relationship.
1: Prenup,
0: for that reason.
1: Jeremy, you got a prenup, mate, my extreme advice to you. Yeah.
0: Yes. Well, they're just talking about this aspect and how perhaps the law is unfair in this area. And I don't know if you... Next week, if you had time to interview her.
1: I'll check it out. I'll put it down in my little diary right now, Relationship Property Act Seminar. Nicola Peart, we'll get into it, mate, because I think it is an issue for people like you and many in our audience and me personally. God, if only I'd known, you know, what was going to happen to me, you know, it really would have made a huge difference to my life financially. I was done like a dog's dinner by my last partner.
0: Oh, I hear that story so many times, Sean. It's amazing how much you don't know about these things. You sort of know it might be 50-50, but you don't understand all of
1: it. Oh, no, it was worse than that. Yeah.
0: And how it's a bit like a game. I think it's like a game of snakes and ladders. And there's lots of snakes on the board, and there's not all the ladders have been taken off. And it's so hard, easy for a separate property to turn into a relationship property. That, you know, something you've owned for maybe decades, and then suddenly...
1: Yeah, Jeremy, it is not an uncommon story. Thank you for the heads up, mate. I'll have a look. Good on you.
0: Okay, thanks,
1: Cheers. John. Matt, mate, how are you?
2: Good morning, Mr. Plunkett, and welcome back. It's so good to hear your voice. I think you've been swinging the lead. We heard you were crook and you sound bloody chipper to me.
1: Oh, yeah, no, I'm still going to go and try and get to the doctor today. This thing has been going on for 3 weeks.
2: Hey, you sound pretty good. Michael Laws.
1: Yeah.
2: Here I say it, I find him a bit of an arrogant prick, to be honest, but I like him. And I know that might sound strange.
1: No.
2: He's a weird fish. I congratulate him for standing. I congratulate you for keeping him on the platform. I think people that listen to the platform are open-minded enough to, if he does do a bit of a spiel, to see through it. It's not a mainstream media outlet like a lot of others. I say good luck to him. We need people like Michael Laws in there, even though I'm not a massive fan of his, but we need people like him. So I wish him the best of luck, and I hope he gets in.
1: It's certainly, Matt, I'll give you an example. I'll give you an example, Matt. You know, the former editor of TVNZ's political editor said in all of her things she was a Maori activist, she was there to work for her people. Right now, and she held that position and she was allowed to. Now, how more disingenuous can you get than that? Michael says he's standing for these people. I know he's told me, he's told you. And so there it is, out in the open.
2: And you know what the great thing about this, Sean, is that with the way that went down with the BSA, this is your business. This is Sean Plunkett's business. He owns this. He can do what he likes. If you don't want to listen, if you don't want to listen, turn it off.
1: Yeah,
2: it's pretty damn easy, you know. And if you do want to listen, and believe me, I have trouble with Michael sometimes.

back, Sean. I'm sure the New Zealand winter was great after the boiling Europe. It was hot. My two cooker workmates will probably start having a go at each other soon. Oh, that's Zane and Brendan. I'm not playing that game now that I'm back. Zane and Brendan. Sean, why don't you stand for National? Then you might get Luxon on. Regards, Winston. I think I'll get Luxon on. It doesn't

0: now. Now I'm a bit parochial, I'm an act voter, but just find act a little bit more intellectual and a little bit more honest. The only thing I would say is you try and strive for a bit of balance.
1: Absolutely. I get you. We were right in calling that New Zealand First would get back, and they did get back. We were about the only media company that predicted that accurately, Ben.
0: I give you that. I wonder to what extent you had a part in that. But anyway, that aside, I wish Michael the best, and thanks for coming back. And, yeah, I look forward to seeing how it all plays out.
1: Nice to have you back, Ben. Good on you.
0: Thanks.
1: Good on you. 0800-332-283 is the number to call. Don't forget, we've got a full hour, really, of talkback. No, we haven't. We've still got to come. Gosh, it doesn't stop this morning, Bella. I thought I'd just ease back into it quietly. Come back on a Friday. We break a national news story about one of our own. Ghislaine Heather on the global battle for free speech. And it's Free Speech Fridays between 9 and 9.30. We've got Boyce and Maurice Williamson. And I must admit, I feel slightly underdone for this morning's Free Speech Friday, because the lads are... They probably know more about what's been going on than I have, because I've been away. Sean, with Elliot and Michael, shows New Zealand First has their finger on the pulse of the current thinking of most rational Kiwis. I think Ronnie Mark's going to come back from New Zealand First. I reckon he'll be back in the fold, former Defence Minister Ron Mark. I think they got a couple more high-profile people. You know, Sean, there wasn't much the platform could do about Seymour getting stuck into Winston just prior to the last election. That swayed my vote. We did cover that, and I said I thought it was a mistake and cost them some points. I want to talk to David Seymour about some other stuff. ACT, it seems to me, is catching the zeitgeist of Western politics as well as Winston Peters in an intellectual sense. It is communicating that to the voters at large that seems to be the problem. Shazza, how are you?
2: I'm great. Hey, great to have you back. How was your break?
1: To be honest, it was hard travelling. Lost the phone, and I was sick as a dog most of the time, and the heat wave didn't help. It was hot.
2: Oh, good to hear you back. Hey, absolutely wrapped about Michael. That's great news. I guess following on from the steps from when Ben was calling, I'd just like to ask, you said, can we ring in if we've got any questions about how that might handle? So I do have a couple that have come to mind.
1: Yep.
2: One is, how could we, the public, ring Michael and ask about New Zealand First policies, and how would that be handled?
1: That's a bloody good question, Shazza. That's a bloody good question. I think you could. I think you could. Yep. I think we've said he's a candidate and he's available and open on that line. Yeah, I think you could.
2: Cool. Okay. No, that's good. And the other thing is, in the past, Michael's been quite critical of other MPs and parties and that.
1: Yeah.
2: Being a candidate, how do you think that will...
1: Well, I'm going to say he's still going to be critical of them. But yeah, I'm probably going to put some rules around that he lays off people who are running against him in Waitaki.
2: Good idea.
1: That just we have some sensibilities around that. I hate the idea for grown-ups of hard and fast rules. Hard and fast rules, but there is a spirit. And I've had sat down, we had dinner when this idea first came up, and I think he gets the spirit of how this will run, and I think we were largely in agreement with how it will work. You know?
2: Yeah.
1: I want people to know if they feel that he is using the program as a purely party political broadcast, they can contact me.
2: Yep.
1: You can complain to me. You can come to me and say, I think that's off. And I will look at it with an open mind.
2: Cool. That's great to hear. And would you allow Michael to interview one of the Waitaki candidates?
1: Look, if the Waitaki candidate says yes and they go on for a Donnybrook, why? They're all grown-ass New Zealanders.
2: Cool. This makes for really interesting politics, because right now what the opportunity that I see is that we can really actually get into some of the nitty-gritty with the people that potentially are going to be making the policy a little bit more, him being in there.
1: I love the way your mind thinks, Shazza. That is exactly what it's all about. That is exactly
2: awesome.
1: What
2: it's all about. Well done. Have a great day.
1: Thank you. Thanks, Shazza.
3: Oh,

0: interesting feedback, and good on you for asking. 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
1: 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Michael Laws, Uncensored.
2: Good morning, New Zealand. It is Tuesday. It is the 18th of June, and I'm on P. Yes, the return of pseudo-ephedrine. Oh, my God, I'm on it. I took it 10 minutes ago, knowing that I had to do the show.
3: Oh, dear,
2: I've
3: here we go.
2: Got the flu. Oh, no, off, Josh. Thank God. David Seymour, I shall probably vote ACT. Oh, I would imagine now for the rest of my life. And it'll only be on this one issue, David, that you brought back pseudo-ephedrine.
1: Michael Laws, Uncensored, on The Platform.

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1: In this update, Met Service is forecasting severe weather in coastal Dunedin and Clutha to last until tomorrow morning. Red heavy rain warnings and snow warnings have been issued for the two regions, with locals facing possible power outages, floods and slips. The forecaster says low-lying areas are most at risk of being rained in and some should prepare to self-evacuate. But meteorologist John Law says it may not be much better for those aiming to retreat further inland.
2: Where that wet weather meets the cold air, it will turn to snow down to about 200 or 300 metres, but the heaviest about 800 or so.
1: The National Party is promising to double down on trade if elected for a second term. If elected, it will try for trade agreements with seven new countries over the next 5 years. They are Brazil, Switzerland, Argentina, Bangladesh, Nigeria, Uruguay and the European Free Trade Association. Trade spokesperson Todd McClay says there's great opportunities in those countries.
3: The list we've come together is not only the countries where there is opportunity for New Zealand exporters to do well, but they are countries that are like-minded that we have had early conversations with.
1: Weight loss medications may be prompting more Kiwis to prioritise nutrient-dense food. Kantar polling commissioned by Beef and Lamb New Zealand has found 4 in 5 of us reckon beef and lamb contributes to a healthy diet. Beef and Lamb's head of nutrition, Julia Sekula, says people are becoming more mindful about what they put on their plate. She says weightless drugs may be changing people's attitudes.
4: When people are eating less overall, nutrient density becomes more important. People on these medications, we know, need to have smaller meals, so those meals need to work harder nutritionally.
1: New Zealand First says it will campaign on changing electoral law so only citizens have the right to vote. Leader Winston Peters has made the announcement at a campaign meeting in Warkworth today. Peters says while permanent residence gives people the right to live, work and study and build a life here, citizenship is different and that distinction should matter. That's news.
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5: Anyone with any sense knows that there's hate speech. Who's going to regulate it? Who's going to define it? I know the answer to that. The last people in the world you would want to.
0: What you have to say counts on the platform.
6: Indeed, it does. It's Free Speech Fridays. A little late this morning. 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I'll admit I'm coming into this one a little cold as I've been away for a couple of weeks. But two stalwarts of free speech in New Zealand, Maurice Williamson and Alistair Boyce, join us. Good morning to you both, gentlemen. Maurice, are you well?
7: I'm very well and welcome back.
6: Thank you. And Boyce, how are you, mate?
8: I'm very good. It's good to see you back. Sorry you lost your phone.
6: I mean, I lost my phone, lost my voice, lost my health, but no, I'm back.
8: As long as you didn't lose your mind.
6: No, that was already missing in action, gentlemen. News we broke this morning that I couldn't put in the list of topics yesterday. Michael Laws, 10-1 announcer on the platform, has announced that he is a candidate for New Zealand First in the Waitaki seat. And intends to contest the next general election. If he's high enough up the list, he'll be in Parliament. He will continue as an announcer on the platform. What is your response, Maurice?
7: Oh, I think it's excellent. I think Michael's a breath of fresh air sometimes. I listen to some of his podcast stuff and I think, my God, this is as good as you could ask for in terms of exposing some of the woke bloody nonsense that's going on up there. He will be struggling to win a seat, of course, and I think he accepts that. But if he gets a reasonable place on the list, he'll be in Parliament, and good on him.
6: All right. Am I walking a moral tightrope, keeping him on air or not?
7: No, I don't think so. I think as long as people know, I mean, conflicts of interest are fine as long as they're managed properly and everyone will know when he's on that he's representing a particular political party and a view of it. I don't think there's a problem. In fact, lots and lots of even state media have various politicians come on and do presentations and so on. I think it's fine. I used to have my own radio show on Radio Pacific while I was a minister in the cabinet.
6: Yeah, exactly. Boyce, what do you reckon?
8: Oh, I think it's a great move. Michael's the preeminent critical voice in New Zealand local body politics, and I'd like to see him fast-tracked straight into it to sort out the rates and the waters and everything else. He's strong enough to do it. He's He's never backwards and coming forwards, and I love him to bits. Yeah. Mm. Good work.
6: Looking at New Zealand
7: Fair. Put him on the fast track schedule.
6: Yeah. New Zealand Fair seem to be, they have no shortage of candidates with a bit of experience, and you compare to 3 years ago where there was some doubt, particularly amongst legacy media, that they'd get back into Parliament. They seem to have an abundance of riches now, guys, in terms of candidates to choose from.
7: Well, let me tell you, because I've been around political bloody traps for more than, decades, and I can tell you one thing I'm hearing this round that I've never heard before in an electorate like mine, which is very blue and so on, is I'm going to split my vote. I'm going to vote for the local National MP because he's a good guy and he's doing a good job, but I'm going to split my party vote and I'm voting New Zealand First. And
6: wow.
7: If I had a dollar for every time I've heard that, I reckon I'd be a very wealthy man. Quite amazing the number of people who just don't feel the National Party has reflected what their values and their views are, and that, New Zealand First does.
6: Yeah. Alistair?
8: Yeah, I'm all about what Morris is saying there. That's the sort of feedback I get from everyone but the real hardcore stalwart National Party people. They've lost their way. They're not leading in government. They haven't delivered on Three Waters or halting the landslide of co-governance, which is still going on and all through the local government area. That's why we need Michael Laws sorting that out. So I would absolutely concur with Morris.
6: All right, guys. Look, while I was away, a few polls. And I'll tell you what, while I was away up in London, I was getting calls and emails from people asking me questions. Sean, what do you know about the Opportunity Party? And I took the time in my jet lag to have some looks at the Opportunity Party. Just before I left, they essentially pulled a Chris Luxon, Chris Hipkin. They've blocked, they're blank, they've ghosted the platform because I was starting to ask questions about them. I come back. Roy Morgan, I think, has them at 6.2 or 6.5%. Legacy Media is loving these guys to absolute death. Can I ask both of you, do either of you know what the Opportunity Party actually is?
7: I'll start. First of all, I think they're as close to communists as you can get with their attitude of we'll take people's private property that they own and put a land tax on it today. I took my Auckland Council valuation the other day and I put the 1.7% that they're talking about. I'm talking about $35,000 a year in property tax that they're going to add to my house. So they can give a universal income to everybody. There's a real worry here. She's a very presentable person, sounds pleasant, looks nice, has a nice smile and so on. But the number of people who say, I quite like Opportunities Party, and then you say, because of? Oh, well, I just sort of quite like them. And that shows there's this desperate problem in New Zealand that's elsewhere as well in the world. The old mainstream parties have lost their constituents and they're just desperately looking for anything else. And if people do any drilling into what the Opportunities Party is, they'll know they're not a centrist party by a million miles.
6: They look like a social media party, Alistair.
8: Yeah, they do. They're a construct. They're a left-wing construct specifically set up to, under MMP, to regain power on the left. If you go, Ashley Church did a good piece with Leah yesterday, just exposing their list. And you just, as their policies come out, I agree with Morris. This is more on the communist end of the spectrum. It's even bypassing democratic socialism.
6: Well, interesting, guys. You, Grok, you AI, when did they last have a conference? Not for 3 years. They have provision in their constitution for 9 ruling board members. There are only 4 of them, none of whom appear to have been elected by any sort of meeting constitutionally.
7: Yep.
6: So there is absolutely no democracy in the current structure of the party.
7: Yep.
8: That's right.
7: But Sean, here's the worry. Here's when you meet people and say, oh, I quite like them.
6: Yeah.
7: When you ask them why, what is it, give us a clue what it is. Oh, she seems like a nice person. And I thought, that is the last thing you should be voting for a bloody politician based on.
6: But it's more than that, guys. More than that, we've got Annalise Galloway managing it, former National MP. I understand. Labor. I understand that Chris Hipkins' fiance is working with him.
7: Yes, that's right.
6: The deputy leader, Daniel Epps, I cannot figure out how he became deputy leader, whether he was appointed or elected. Is the.
9: They come in on job interviews, Sean. So there's some sort of board or governing body.
6: This is almost an entirely AstroTurf party. This is just a marketing exercise.
9: That's right.
6: Wow.
7: Yeah, and bear in mind, Sean, here's the problem with MMP, because this is the old Williamson-Cumming plan from years ago. While you're a party that stands both candidates and list, then every electorate you win gets deducted from your entitlement. So if National was entitled to 40 electorates from its party vote, but it already won 35 constituencies, it only gets 35 off a list. But if you've got another party standing with a different name and it wins so many seats, then those seats are an addition because there's nothing being deducted of them winning constituencies. So all they do is add some more people on the left, because the idea I could go with either is nonsense. It's quite a cunning little plan, actually.
6: Well, there's nothing illegal here. But how?
7: No, there's nothing illegal.
6: I cannot believe there is not a link or connivance between the Labor Party and the people running Opportunity.
9: Well, the most important thing is they are trying to run the propaganda line of going with both National and Labor. So if Luxon had any John Key sense about him, he would rule them out.
7: Yep.
9: As far as a government after the election. That is the Machiavellian way, yep. I would say, and that would cost them at least 2% of the vote of the Liberal end of the National Party voters.
6: Yeah, but look, in any case...
7: I agree with Alistair completely, and I tell you, I've got some numbers on my computer modelling which shows the damage would happen if they break the five. If they break the five, then you can guarantee the current coalition can't make government, because it actually dilutes everybody's vote down now. You see, if they got 4.6%, that's a wasted vote, then everyone gets multiplied by 104.6 over 100 to give you back a better percentage than you actually got. But if they break the five, you all stay where you were and they get added to the other side. Every model I've run, if they break the 5% and get MPs, you can kiss goodbye to a centre-right government.
6: All right, so this is an issue, and I was looking at that latest Roy Morgan poll. The polls seem to be very inconsistent at the moment, guys. They're all over the bloody place.
9: I think there's a trend that opportunities are looking to break the threshold, but there needs to be more scrutiny. It's not going to come from the mainstream media on their list and on their policies and what they mean and who's standing in their backgrounds, because it's all hard left.
6: All right. Well, I'm going to make that my mission in the next week or two, and try and re-engage with them. Try and get hold of their party officials.
9: They won't come near you, Sean, because you've already got their game. You've already got their number.
6: I guarantee they will not come on. Open of heart and open of mind, Alistair. Guys, we need to take the break. We are on Free Speech Fridays with Maurice Williamson and Alistair Boyce, brought to you by the Free Speech Union. 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
14: 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Honestly, he took all the trouble out of that tour. 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
15: 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Thunder.

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1: The Honourable Shane Jones, Deputy Leader of New Zealand First, warmly invites you and your family to his public meetings in Timaru on Saturday 4th of July and Oamaru on Sunday 5th of July. 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
3: And you are with Free Speech Fridays, brought to you by the Free Speech Union. With us this Friday, Morris Williamson and Alistair Boyce. Morris, I have to tell you, strange things happen when you travel overseas. I was on my way outbound to Paris. I have a layover in London. And who do I end up sitting and having a beer with but Wayne Brown?
4: Who was
3: on his way back from Singapore, and it was a lovely discussion. It was nice to see a friendly face.
4: And no swear words.
3: Look, I'm not saying. I'm not saying. We may have had a couple of Heinekens, but he was extolling me the way the Eastern countries in China, they're basically run by the mayors, those countries, he said. It's fantastic because they know what's going on. Look, I want to talk. Look, the other thing about going offshore was this soccer thing is quite big elsewhere. Paris, it was big. London, it was insane. The Football World Cup. And even when I was coming back through LA, I ended up in the Coru Lounge or the Star Alliance Lounge at LAX watching the, was it Paraguay, Germany? End of that game, and the place was just erupting. And the American barman was laughing, going, what's going on here? This is like the Super Bowl. I have to admit that I now recognise that it may be a global phenomenon, this football thing. Has it penetrated your guys' consciousnesses yet as good Kiwi blokes, Alistair?
5: Sean, I've been with football, the beautiful game, my whole life.
3: Oh, God.
5: My daughter inherited it. It's a brilliant sport. It's a different game, male versus female, obviously. But the essence of the sport is the beautiful game. And, it's wonderful.
3: 90 frickin' minutes, and you end up with a shootout after shootout. It's basically the toss of a coin, Alistair.
5: Even more action. No, it's not a toss of a coin. There's all sorts of nuances involved and mind games and everything else with that. It's riveting. Get with it, Sean. You're almost on. You're almost on the ball.
3: I almost think I love it, Morris. And then I see two guys bump and the guy will grab his knee, even though his knee on the slow-mo was nowhere near getting bumped. Oh, and you'd think, you know, someone had chopped their leg off with a cannonball.
4: Look, something's wrong with me. I sort of grew up and went to Matamata College, didn't have a soccer team. In fact, you weren't even allowed to kick a round ball around. It was considered a treason. And so soccer's never been able to rustle the leaves on the tree for me.
5: Morris, it's football, and it's intellectually superior.
3: Oh, God.
4: Okay, all right. I'm okay with that. I'm a dinosaur and I've got it all wrong because it is. So it's taking the world by storm and so on. But
5: you're a rugby Luddite.
4: Everything you watch for 90 minutes and you see no one actually do anything that was a bore and so on is got to be about as boring as watching paint dry.
3: Well, the Germans are gone. The Dutch are gone. Andy Burnham will have a snap election in Britain if they win the Rugby World Cup. That is clear from the people I spoke to in Westminster. All right. Well, we've dealt with
4: that. They'll never win the Rugby World Cup.
3: No. Oh, God, they go on about that too if you're in New Zealand. And mind you, there are many times I just pretended to be Australian quite a lot on my trip away, and you can get away with that.
5: Oh, no, not you, Sean. You're a Kiwi.
3: I just call myself a hobbit often, or I said, yeah, we're like Australians, but we're nice.
5: You're way too tall for that.
3: We're like Australians, but we're nice. Look, I want to talk about a free speech issue. Brian Tamaki and the I was particularly interested in your views on this, Alistair. You are a sportsman. You're a sporting shooter. I know you hunt deer. I know you duck shoot. You're also someone who expresses political views that some people might describe as extreme. I wondered how you felt about Brian Tamaki's gun license being revoked after he made what I thought were comments I wouldn't made about Sikh and Indian temples, etc.
5: Yeah, the comments were very unwise given the current firearms legislation that he made because of this fit and proper person and who actually is the adjudicating body or people for that. It's very loose. I would veer away from that, which is a free speech issue.
3: Yeah, but the problem is, so someone without a gun can say that.
5: Yes,
3: but someone with a gun can't. Surely there are other laws, like our hate speech laws, that would have caught the problems with what he has said. Because it basically says if you have a gun owner's license, you have less right to engage in extreme political discourse than someone who doesn't.
5: That is the reality. That is totally the reality. So I've always had to be a bit careful. I've always felt that I've had to be a bit careful not to get too carried away with my satirical edge in the public domain.
3: So you've self-censored.
5: Since this became clear.
3: Yeah, you've self-censored. Yeah. Morris, what do you think? Because I think we've basically boiled it down to what it is.
4: I'm in a different category to both of you. I think the moment you start talking about, well, let's go and burn their mosques and their temples down, you've crossed a line. Because even if you don't even intend to do that, there are whack jobs out there that'll hear that, members of his congregation saying, you know, the bishop has asked for it, let's go and do it. And frankly, if there is ever a fire in a temple or a mosque in the next few months, that's on Brian Tamaki.
3: Morris. Use the laws that are there to stop that. Don't use firearm licensing as an ersatz way to regulate that speech.
4: Yeah, I think that's right. However, I think the police will then say, with your firearms license, the fit and proper person test comes in, and we have got an obligation to remove those firearms if you cross a line of not being a fit and proper person. And Tamaki, I think, made a disgraceful speech about what, you know, the advocacy of burning down things is beyond the pale and should be dealt with so severely. If that's the case, that he may be in doubt for his license. Nothing that if Alistair's worried about being a bit of a satirical or whatever, nothing you've ever said ever comes close to advocating burning down property and damage. And I think Brian Tamaki crossed that line, and I think the police probably had no alternative but to go in and say, right, you're not a fit and proper person if that's what you're going to be advocating publicly.
3: Yeah. Well, I tell you what he often uses those firearms for is he goes on hunting trips with his sons. They catch boar, they catch wild game, and they package it all up, freeze it, and they distribute it to members of the congregation who are doing it hard. So, you know...
4: That's excellent. I was surprised he said that he uses a shotgun for pig hunting.
3: Yes.
4: I grew up in a family.
5: Close range.
3: Okay.
5: Yeah, at close range. A very humane way of finishing them off.
3: I didn't know that.
4: But it was always about sticking for me. Well, my dad used to go pig hunting with a couple of dogs, and he always had a bloody knife, and they would stick the pig rather than shoot the damn thing. But a shotgun would...
5: Yeah, sometimes you need both, Morris.
3: Yeah, well,
4: I know nothing about which I'm speaking.
3: I approach the supermarket, I go honey streaked, cured, you know, do I get the big pack or just the pack with eight rashes in it? That's my extent of my pig hunting. Anything else either of you want to raise that has got your goat in the past week? Boise?
5: No, Michael's done a really good job in your absence. He's filled in admirably, kept us all riveted to the old internet.
3: Yeah, good.
4: I've got one that I'd like you to keep an eye on. The current government just came out with an announcement and said they're going to pass legislation to prevent anybody who wasn't elected to a local authority from having a vote, which I'm delighted at. I think it's wonderful.
3: Yeah.
4: You should not be voting if you're not elected by the public. However, they said we're excluding Auckland Council, which represents over a third of the nation, because it's got its own legislation and we can't do it in this bill. Well, Franks Ogilvie published a legal opinion, which I read very carefully, and said, yes, you can. You actually can include it in your legislation. And so I want the pressure to be kept on the current government.
3: You are not making friends with the boss, are you? Because he'll call you a racist, won't he?
4: That's the problem. That's what I said, and I put that out on Twitter. I was brought up to believe a racist was somebody who wants to treat people differently based on their race, either positively and give them some benefits or negatively and treat them, you know, with disdain.
3: Yeah.
4: I think saying that everybody should be treated the same and you shouldn't have any special rights, either positive or negative, because of your race, was the opposite of being a racist. But the moment where you say everybody should be treated the same and only get onto a council if they're voted on, or only get into parliament if they're elected, somehow that's racist.
3: Mm. Guys, I
4: don't get it.
3: This one takeaway from this trip I did up north, you know, the ARC conference I went to, and I've got to say, Britain is in trouble. I didn't speak to a single person from any strata of British society that I was exposed to who didn't think Britain is in major trouble because of the issue of immigration, because of what they would call cultural decline. We do not have the immigration problem here in New Zealand, but I think in the political context or the cultural context, the issue that causes the same concern here is this issue of ethno-discrimination. And we will have to deal with it, and we should deal with it before things get to the stage that they are at in Britain, which is pretty dire.
5: Yeah, I think you've got two stratas here. You've got the social strata, where the two cultures are very difficult to assimilate. So the existing culture of the country, which in our case of Judeo-Christian, should be the preeminent culture as far as the immigration policy. But the second analysis is the economic analysis, where whole cultures or communities from overseas come in and produce their own economy that also extracts from the main economy, and they don't assimilate there either, and they actually pull a lot of money out of the microeconomy of New Zealand. So there's two really important stratas to consider with it.
4: It's one of these things that really perplexes me. You have people who are just desperate to get away from their country because of its dreadful system, you know, a Muslim Sharia law, cut off your hands if you did something wrong, stone you to death if you've committed adultery, and arrive in a new country, which they love the idea of where it is, and then immediately demand that we have Sharia law here. And we have, you know, all of the things that we escaped from a dreadful other country, we've got here to you, and we now want you to have that imposed on everybody here. And I think Britain's in a complete shambles, and I think Sadiq Khan, the mayor of London, is one of the most dangerous individuals that country's ever had with his hands on any of the political leaders.
3: I have to say, Morris, I mean, France was France, and I probably have difficulty relating to it. I went to the very spot where those big riots were a few weeks ago because they're outside the football stadium. I sat there on a sweltering 40-degree plus Sunday afternoon and watched very attractive Parisian woman stroll past in their sun frocks. And, you know, I didn't feel like the world was about to end. But London, every cabbie, every Uber driver, every person I talked to at every dinner who was English, be they from Oxford, be they involved in business, and I met a lot of people, all deeply concerned at the state of their country, all glad Starmer was going, but had no idea what sort of change Andy Burnham represents, and all feeling that England is Britain is at a crossroads.
4: They're just desperate. They're desperate, and that's shown in the fact that the two major political parties that used to rule all of the roost in terms of votes and polling and so on, I mean, the Tories now are almost in the margin of error for voting, and Labour down in the pits as well. It's just anything to get us out of the shambles we're in is the mentality that's pervading the place.
3: Yeah. Hey, good session, guys. I feel like I've caught up. It is great to be back. We will do it again soon. Boise beer soon, mate. You in town today?
5: Yes, I am. I'd love to catch up.
3: All right, bloody good. Morris Williamson.
4: Have a virtual one for us Aucklanders.
3: We will. Morris Williamson and Alistair Boyce, our two participants in Free Speech Fridays, brought to you by the Free Speech Union. the champions of free speech in New Zealand. If you need help with freedom of speech, you want to learn more, visit them at fsu.nz.
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1: Keen on India, but a bit unsure about what to expect? 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
2: Look, I'm just reading a text here, and I'm going to admit, I was going off reports. Someone says that what Brian Tamaki said, if you burn ours, then we'll burn yours. Now, I think that's quite different. I'll have a talk to Brian over the weekend. I think this is a really interesting issue. He may not have said, but I was told he said, which would make the removal of his firearms license even more problematic. Gordon, yes, I am in discussions with GB News. I reached out. I found a contact there, which was really good when I was in London. And we've got calls. So, look, next 20 minutes, open slather, ring in, have a yarn. Be good to catch up again. Matthew, mate, how are you?
3: Good, thanks, Sean.
2: Good.
3: I'm just ringing up about your discussion about top.
2: Yeah.
3: Now, I don't know if you remember, old enough to remember the monkeys.
2: Yeah. Yes.
3: The monkeys were, they were a bunch, a PR firm wanted to set up a TV show.
2: Mickey Dolenz, Mike Ned Smith, what was the other little guy called, Jimmy? Yeah. So they were basically a Beatles, an off-the-shelf Beatles band in America. Yeah, I loved them.
3: Yeah, but they weren't. They were actors. They were asked to apply for the job as actors.
2: Yeah.
3: They then trained them up as sort of musicians. And they ran a very successful TV show and a company.
2: Now, and some of them went on to become quite successful musicians in their own right.
3: Yes.
2: Yeah.
3: But that's exactly what's happening now with Top, with a PR firm basically advertising for actors who will fill the role.
2: Yeah.
3: And it's financed by the Labour Party.
2: Yeah, I think that is what we are seeing.
3: Supporters.
2: Yeah. Yeah.
3: They're not politicians. They're actors.
2: Yeah. Yeah, this is an AstroTurf political party in every way. I think that's right, Matthew. And I want to get to the bottom of it, and I want them to admit it. There's no crime in that. But don't mislead the voters. You know, and I have to say also, Matthew, I'm deeply disappointed that with its vast resources, which vastly outstrip the resources of the platform in every way, not one mainstream media company has done a serious investigation into this.
3: Yeah, but they want the coalition out because they'll get some more money.
2: Yeah.
3: But the other thing is Luxon needs to stand up and say, absolutely, we will not enter into coalition with these people to stop the soft lefty Nats voting for them.
2: Yeah. Yeah. Okay. Look, that's a really good point, Matthew. Thank you. Thank you very much. Look, guys, I've now got something in my head that's worrying me. The three monkeys I can name, Mike Nesmith, Mickey Dolenz, Brian Jones. Who was the fourth monkey? I just cannot remember who the fourth bloody monkey is. Someone out there has got to know. Jeff, good morning.
4: Morning, Sean. Can't help you out in the monkey thing, sorry. But I think Michael Laws is making a technical blunder here.
2: Oh, okay. Tell me.
4: Yeah. Well, probably the happiest man this morning will be Damien O'Connor. He's no slouch, and Michael's going to split that.

0: vice versa, right?
1: Oh, right, yeah, you hope so. I can see that.
0: Yeah, but I can see your concern, yeah. Jeff.
1: I just want to be first up with that one.
0: Yeah, I found the other beetle. It was Peter, the other monkey. It was Peter Talk. Peter Talk, Mike Nesmith, Mickey Dolenz, and Brian Jones. Thank you, mate. Good talking to you, Jeff. Peter Talk, that's right. The monkeys. Hey, hey. Dre, Dream Believer, was it last Train to Clarksville they did? I'm a Believer, and they had another one. They were actually all right. I used to have monkeys, comic books and stuff. Complete marketing. Yeah, I like it though. The Opportunity Party are the monkeys of New Zealand politics. Hey, hey, we're the Opportunities Party. People say we're centre, but we're not. I feel an AI song coming on. Must check with Adrian. We've published all our AI signs in an album on some obscure music site that you'll be able to download and pay for. Not Brian Jones, he was in the Stones. Well, it was Jones. Was it little guy, Davy Jones? Little Davy Jones? It might have been Clint. Good morning.
2: Good morning, Sean. It was Davy Jones. And don't leave your day job. Singing monkey songs, I don't think is your forte.
0: No, but I'm going to make an AI monkey song about the Opportunity Party, a rip-off.
2: Yeah, no, that'll be great. Hey, unlike you, you've had a huge part with Michael's decision. I'd like to think I had a small part, because I actually, on a couple of occasions when I rang Michael, I've always said, and I believe this sincerely, his 30-minute opening editorial, I said to him on a couple of occasions, if every politician in our country listened to that, our country would be in a much better place. And so I think it's a great move by him. I think that shift we need is part of him putting his hand up and doing that. And the sad thing, I think, for New Zealand politics is the egos in both New Zealand First and ACT. And what a shame the good people from both those parties couldn't get together. What an amazing political party it would be. And I think that, you know, it's just a shame. Those you know, egos of Winston and Seymour just will never, you know, it's oil and water. So, yeah, I think it's a great move.
0: Yep. All right. Thank you, Clint. How's Buffalo Beach this morning, mate?
2: Beautiful, beautiful. Hey, we've still got a bottle of Buffalo Trance to sample when you're next up here or sitting on the beach.
0: Good on you, mate. Nice to hear from you. I do feel like I'm home now, having a day back on here. Rich, g'day, buddy.
3: Welcome back, Sean.
0: Thank
3: Good
0: you, mate.
3: You back on here, mate, from the Waitaki Electric Air.
0: Michael's an option for you.
3: Yes, he is. And, it'll be very interesting to see how he goes. I'd say he'll probably be at that meeting on Sunday with Shane Jones there at St. Kevin's, so... Yeah, I probably might even pop along and see him in person. So, but I don't see what a big issue is whether if he's going to be a candidate, he can still be on the platform. I mean, go look at how the mainstream media, I mean, they've been propping up Opportunity Party since you've been away, Sean. You know, I just think this whole rhetoric that you got talkback hosts that say, oh, well, I don't disclose who I vote for. It's just like, who cares? I think it's good.
0: I'm happy to say who I voted for last time, Liz Gunn.
3: Yeah, yep. Liz Gunn, and you're probably going to vote for another, you know, probably another, what do you call it, the Freemason? I don't know who you'll vote for, whether what that will be. But
0: my mate with the spa party, the two guys in the spa pool in Whanganui, if he gets over 500, I'm in, he's got my party vote, you know?
3: Yeah, and I think it's a great way for people to engage with candidates. I don't see what no doubt the media will be like over the weekend, oh, Mark Laws is still going to be doing this, and they'll go running to the Electoral Commission or something like that to try and stymie him or something like that, Storm. But I think this is I don't see any issues here. But what I will say, Sean, while you're away, those Michelin stars.
0: I was thinking about getting them on Monday. Oh, dear, you've got a Michelin star. How wonderful, darling. How wonderful.
3: Exactly. I mean, what a great way to touch base with Middle New Zealand, Sean.
0: Yeah.
3: One thing I do want to leave you on is that when you go look at New Zealand First, they really are picking some really, you know, middle of the ground.

0: hard in New Zealand. I mean, I still support ACT, but I think that they're just struggling a wee bit there, Sean. Eh? It's just, I don't know whether they're getting the message out or whether David Seymour's still, you know, the Deputy Prime Minister, but they are really are kind of.
1: I'm going to say this, and I think ACT paid a price, an unfair price, over the Treaty Principles Bill. They really decided or tried to confront this big problem we've got. And they were hung out to dry by National and New Zealand First. And I think that caused them a huge amount of problems. I personally think they were wrong. I think the treaties, the principles of the treaty, I think we've got to change constitutionally the way the treaty is seen in New Zealand. I've got no time for it. I want us to have genuine constitutional reform. But ACT pushed the boat out on that and they paid dearly for it. And I think ACT have a legitimate part to play in New Zealand politics, a very legitimate part to play in New Zealand politics. But we're coming into the season and no one has any friends in election season. It is every man for himself. It really is. Yeah. Hey, Rich, lovely
0: great
1: to hear from you.
0: Back, Sean.
1: Nice to be back. Cheers, mate. Wayne, if you could hang... Oh, no, no, we'll go to you, Wayne. That's all right. Wayne, good morning.
2: Good morning, mate. Nice to see you back again. Obviously, you've survived the dramas of travelling.
1: Oh, yeah. I've decided I'm not actually the greatest traveller in the world, to be honest. I like being home.
2: Oh, well.
1: And big cities slightly give me the scare the bejesus out of me.
2: Yeah, no, that's fair enough. On the Brian Tamaki thing, I've sort of expressed my views when Michael was filling in for you, but I do think it's a very, very slippery slope that they're using. Charge him for I don't know what it is, incitement or sedition or whatever the hell it is. Charge him on something like that.
1: Yes.
2: But, yeah. And, you know, at the end of the day, like I said the other day, who would you trust with a gun, Brian Tamaki or Chloe Swarbrick?
1: Yeah, if they are genuinely suggesting that Brian Tamaki is going to get a gun, get his firearms and go and do something at a temple or a Sikh, then that is ridiculous.
2: Oh,
1: it is completely
2: ridiculous.
1: So then what therefore makes him not the sort of person to hold a firearms license? Well, nothing that I can see, except he has views, political views that might be unpopular. Well, that's never a reason to discriminate against someone. If you can ping him under some hate crime or hate speech act, knock yourself out.
2: Exactly.
1: But they clearly can't.
2: And that's the thing. That's why we have those laws there. So if you can test the theory of is his speech bad enough under the current law.
1: Yeah.
2: But clearly, they don't want to do that because I think they find basically they come off second best and look like dicks. And so they've used a backdoor way to put pressure on him. And it sends a message to anyone that has a firearms license, be careful what you say, even in jest, because that means you have to self-censor everything you say. And, you know, at the end of the day, let's face it, everybody has made, you know, what you'd call hyperbolic comments like, oh, I could kill so-and-so, you're really pissing me off. Everybody's done that. So does that suddenly make everybody who's uttered something in frustration at a situation or even yelled at someone when they're having an argument with them, that suddenly makes them an unfit and proper person?
1: Yeah.
2: No.
1: Yeah.
2: It's a slippery slope, and I don't think we're as far away from Britain the way we're going as we think we are.
1: Yeah.
2: I think we're a bit closer.
1: Things felt dire there. Things felt quite dire. But I'll tell you what, here's another weird thing.

0: Look, I was just presuming that Michael had a fairly good idea. I didn't need to go there. Good on you, Wayne. Nice to talk, mate.
1: Bye.
0: Cheers. I feel like I'm reconnecting with all my mates this morning. It's very, very nice. Pete, hang on, because we've got to take our last commercial break.
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2: David Seymour here. I'm coming to a town hall near you. 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
5: We are apparently making news. Michael's candidacy is making news, which is good. Just be wary of people in the mainstream who pontificate about the implications for journalism and anything. Ask them whether they've talked to me or not, because I'm sure they won't. I'm comfortable with it. We are in slightly uncharted territory. We should never be afraid of that. Michael has a right to pursue all of his life. I am not the boss of him. He happens to lend his talents, not inconsiderable talents, to the platform. We're lucky to have him, but life rolls on for all of us. Pete, good morning.
6: Morning, Sean. You didn't witness any knife fights or
5: no? We had every morning we went to the conference. There were 20 higher protest people at the conference venue, and they were the classic stop oil people yelling, "You're all billionaires," which I just laughed. I bent over double laughing. They were there for about 20 minutes every morning, and they were all gone by 10:30. That was so all there was.
6: You didn't need your stab-proof vest or anything?
5: No. And I'll say this, actually, strangely enough, I was less aware of security and police officers in Paris and in London than I have been on previous trips for some reason. Maybe they're all monitoring me with facial recognition from hidden video cameras, but things felt all right, and the travelling felt all right, and it was much more pleasant coming back through customs at LAX a few days ago than it was last time I did it a year or more back. So, no, it was all

0: night, you know. It was.
1: Happy you survived. One thing that I found interesting in the news today, and I know you've got no time for the guy, is with Kim.com and this whole mega upload thing.
0: Yeah.
1: What I do find interesting is we're all going boots all in on AI, and AI has basically taken all of the internet and using everyone's information, you know, you know, the songs you write is basically using everyone's information in the world and copying it without any copyright. And kind of he's been guilty for letting people
0: What he did is lost to a certain extent in the midst of time. But he did things. He did things that qualified him for extradition to the United States, and he has gamed, played, and manipulated our media and our legal system for years, so he did not face the consequences.
1: He was also
0: a destructive influence on New Zealand politics. He was a nasty gutter snipe. He was nasty to me personally. He encouraged people to F John Key at an election rally, and he was a shyster and a shamster.
1: I look at what they're doing to Brian Tamaki,
0: With Brian Tamaki, Pete.
1: But what I'm saying is the SAS land on his lawn and things like that. You know, it just seems this bit of weird kind of overreach at times.
0: Pete, I think that boat's well and truly sailed, mate.
1: Yeah.
0: He can look forward to a big cellmate called Bubba in an orange boiler suit.
1: Yeah, well, that's going to be interesting. Maybe he could buy a small apartment next to Helen Clark when her house gets all rezoned.
0: Thanks, Pete. Good talking to you. Good talking to all of you today. Good to be back. For as nice as it is to travel and see the world, this is still home. Good on Michael for doing what he's doing. Also, good to hear he wants to carry on at the platform too. Sean, in India there's been some religious-based conflict. Yeah, look, I'm going to get deeper into this Tamaki issue over the weekend. I'm really getting my feet under the desk. We seem to have some success. More and more people are saying, I've solved my internet problem. Please leave it with me. I'm back and I'll get into it. And thank you all. So nice to feel that the shop was well taken care of while I was away. Michael not in today because he's on a personal... he's watching a game of rugby. The Sun's in. Full service Monday. I'll be back. Michael will be back. Leah will be back. So Monday's going to be all go. Thanks, Bella. Lovely to be back in business with you. Really good setup. Take care. Have a great weekend, everybody. Ka kite anō.
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0: I want more Johnnies ringing in. I want more people that disagree. You know, absolutely. At least you've got the gumption to ring up and give it a crack, mate.
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0: I'm probably bad for your blood pressure.
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1: In this update, Dunedin's civil defence bunker has been activated and sandbag stations are in place as the city braces for a night of severe weather. Met Service has issued a red heavy rain warning for coastal Dunedin and Clutha until tomorrow, with power outages, floods and slips likely. Low-lying areas face the most amount of rainfall and residents are asked to prepare self-evacuations. Meteorologist John Law says conditions will get worse before they get better.
2: We could find as much as 80 to 120 millimetres of rain as we head through into the early hours of Monday.
1: National's hefty trade promise will likely need to go deeper than just formal agreements. Leader Chris Luxon's promised to try for agreements with seven new countries in 5 years if elected. They are Brazil, Switzerland, Argentina, Bangladesh, Nigeria, Uruguay and the European Free Trade Association. Geopolitical analyst Geoffrey Miller says embassies may be needed in countries like Nigeria to avoid shallow agreements.
3: These countries may also think that New Zealand is a little bit of perhaps on the arrogant side, coming and wanting a trade agreement without actually establishing a broader and bilateral relationship first.
1: New Zealand First says it will campaign on changing electoral law so only citizens have the right to vote. Leader Winston Peters has made the announcement at a campaign meeting in Warkworth today. Danica McLean has more.
4: Winston Peters says voting in our country should be a privilege for those who have sworn allegiance to New Zealand and have made the commitment to make it their home and their future. He says while permanent residence gives people the right to live, work, study and build a life here, citizenship is different and that distinction should matter.
1: First responders will get the chance to compete on the world stage close to home in the World Police and Fire Games. Perth will host the more than 8,500 retired, volunteer and professional firefighters and police officers at the Games next March. That's news.
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0: Leah Parnapper on the platform.
1: Well, good morning, team. Good morning. Hey, look, we always feel good on a Friday. I was just saying to Kelly, though, in the break, I actually, for once, had a bit of time this morning. I don't know what I had done, but I sat down to get ready a little bit earlier, and I thought, oh, I'm going to have time to chuck on the wall paint, you know, get myself ready, have a cup of tea. Next minute, 1 minute past 10, still standing out in the house. So anyway, here we are. But we are here. Myself, Leah Parnapper, producer Kelly, another great lineup today. And of course, you are there and want you to be part of the show. 0800 332 283. Got a couple of stories of some Kiwi women who have got themselves on Wegovy. Now, Wegovy, of course, on Monjaro is also here. These are the weight loss medication, once a week jabs, which are huge around, excuse the pun, they're not huge. They're to stop people being huge. However, one of these women got her Wegovy, not through her doctor, but through telehealth, which is legal, which is fine, but she hid from the doctor that she was talking to that she had in the past eating disorders. She also used AI to change her shape to make herself look bigger that she had sent to this telehealth person. You know, and that is a concern, is it not? Yes. So I'm going to talk to Dr. Luke Bradford. He's the medical director of the Royal New Zealand College of General Practitioners. And we've got a lot of Kiwis using it. I think it's somewhere between roughly 50 and 62,000 Kiwis are on it. I'm going to catch up too with Carolyn Young. She's the boss of Retail New Zealand. A couple of things to talk to her about. The government has now passed through the Health and Safety at Work Act, passed its third reading. Critics, the unions, you know, hands up in the air. The end is nigh, as they do. I'm sure that's all unions do. They just moan and say the roof is falling in on everyone. Retail New Zealand says they're positive steps for small businesses. So what is so good for retail? Also, they've welcomed a proposal by the ACT Party to create specially trained and licensed security guards that will have additional powers to deal with violent and disruptive customers. We have talked about this in the past, haven't we? I still think it doesn't go far enough, but we'll talk to Carolyn about it, see what she has to say. Hey, where we're going to start, though, is this, and it is with ACT. I know it sounds very ACT this week, doesn't it? Again, not purposely doing this, but they are chucking out a lot of policy. Funny that. And as you know now, they want to tighten the welfare system, essentially make it harder to stay on long-term bennies. That's if you're able to work. Under its proposal policies, people applying for health-related benefits would have to be assessed by an MSD-approved independent doctor. We've talked about this week. This has again caused quite the furore within some people. Rather than relying solely on their own GP, and existing recipients will be reassessed over time using stricter criteria. ACT also wants job seeker recipients who remain on the benefit for more than 4 months to have their payments loaded onto an electronic payment card that can only be used for the essentials. We're talking groceries, rent, power, transport, health and childcare. The card would block spending on alcohol, tobacco, gambling and cash withdrawals. Seems sensible to us. Benefit advocates say that they're adults and treat them as such. Trust them. Ooh. Trust goes both ways. Mr. Seymour says the changes are about restoring personal responsibility, encouraging people back into work and ensuring that taxpayer-funded benefits are spent on essential living costs. I thought, who can we talk to about this? Now, I have spoken to a benefit advocacy person, Kay Brereton, over the week, and you know, that sparked a few of you guys to call in. To be honest, I think I just find topics so I can talk to this woman. Former head of work and income is Christine Rankin, and she's with me now. Hello, Christine.
2: Good morning, Leah.
1: I swear
2: lovely
1: I do.
2: Lovely to see you. You always brighten my day.
1: Oh, look, I swear I find stuff just so I can talk to you, right? If there's a story on water and lakes, I'm calling you. You know, because you're in Taupo. Hey, do you know what Kelly said that you looked? She said, "Doesn't Christine look lovely today?" in.
3: Don't in, say it.
1: I'm going to say it because for those aren't watching, she's wearing a beautiful Christine. Let me tell you, Christine Rankin is one of the sharpest dressers in this country, and she always brings a beautiful look. She's got a nice pink. Is it a cardi dress?
2: No, it's a jumper. It is a jumper.
1: Lovely big
2: Mossman jumper. It's lovely to wear. It's warm. Double layer.
1: Yeah, because it's cold.
2: It's It was -3 degrees here today. So, you know.
1: Oh, God.
2: Got to have a bit of fluff on.
1: You've got a bit of fluff on to keep yourself warm. Kelly said to me in the news, you know, because she sees you on the camera, she said, doesn't Christine look lovely in nipple pink today?
2: Nipple pink. An
3: love
2: unusual
3: you, Christine. Love
2: one.
3: You.
2: We better not have this conversation.
1: I think that tells us more about Kelly Fox than you.
2: Yeah. I'm a bit worried about the colour of... we won't go there.
1: It's not where we're going. All right, look, serious stuff. All right, so you were, as we know, you were the former head of Work and Income. You know, you had one of the biggest portfolios, had a huge budget that you worked with, lots of people underneath you. And I know you've been out of it for a while, but you are one of those people that, you know, you keep your toe in the water, you're aware of what's going on. What's changed over the years, Christine, regarding benefits that might concern you, shock you, or hasn't moved since your day? What do you think? What's the big change?
2: Oh, look, you know, but most New Zealanders don't understand that back then there was a revolution, and it was a fantastic revolution, and it worked for the clients, as we called them. I would no longer let them be called Bennies, which was the thing most of the way that the department referred to them. Yeah. And we gave them everything they were entitled to up front. I wouldn't allow anything to be hidden or not given, but there was a reciprocal agreement, and they signed that agreement to say that they would do everything they could to get work, and they would let us know if there were any changes in their circumstances. And I think we had it really well balanced. We were getting people back to work like never happened before. And then, of course, along came a Labor government, and I was told things like, beneficiaries don't commit crime, they just make mistakes. I can still remember having that said to me by Ruth Dyson and Steve Mahari. They just sat there and laughed and said, we're disbanding your crime units, and beneficiaries don't commit crime. We don't need crime units. Well, we were detecting $100 million a year then, and that was the tip of the iceberg. So
1: for me,
2: every time there's a Labor government, everything goes really soft. And the person who suffers in that is the beneficiary.
1: Yeah.
2: Because if you're left to rot on a benefit, what do you think is going to happen to you? You know, either it's part of your income and the department don't know about the rest, or you are living in an absolutely poverty-stricken way. There is benefits there to keep you going for a little while you're in between jobs. It's not there to give you a lifestyle.
1: Yeah.
2: And people rot on a benefit. You know, they just get used to being at home with the curtains closed and not getting up in the morning and not doing anything of any kind. Mm. This Labor is really, really soft. And if you look at the last Labor government, there were no expectations on beneficiaries at all. They didn't matter. That's how it seems to me. Just put them on there, shut them up, give them whatever they want, and don't do any work to help them do anything else. And I'm sure the staff were still doing that work, but the government attitude was give, give, give, give. Just put them in there and lock them in there. For what purpose? I do not know. This policy, and I do not agree with all of ACT's policies, but this policy is very sensible. It's done throughout the world. You know, it's not your money you're receiving. When you work, it's your money. You've earned it. When you're on a benefit, it's the taxpayers' money, and you have to respect that.
1: Yeah.
2: And any government has the right to say, no, you're not spending it on alcohol. You're not getting cash to spend it on drugs. And not all beneficiaries do anything like that, but some do, and it is absolutely fair enough. Any government can step in and say they want to control it. And this 4 months, which is a reasonable time, although it's tough out there at the moment, but it's still a reasonable time to get a job, and they're not taking money off you. You can still buy all the things you would have ever wanted to buy, needed to buy. needed.
1: Can we, when you said that when you were in charge, you had a crime, was it a crimes unit? So
2: yep.
1: they were,
2: and
1: their job, so their job was to solely find those on the benefit who were rorting yep. the system. And you were saying you found it was 100 million.
2: Yep. And that was the tip of the iceberg. We didn't have, the units were well staffed, but we still didn't have enough people to keep up with the level of benefit crime. It was absolutely enormous.
1: And since your day, yeah, so that's it. Since it was taken away, and no government has ever brought back that.
2: I have to say, I don't know what happens from there. Now, there will be a process for detecting people who rip off the benefit system, for want of another word. But I don't believe it's the way it was. You know, imagine now in this very politically correct world calling it a crime unit. The reason we did that was because it was crime. To steal from the taxpayer is crime. Mm. And some of them were big thefts, very big. So yes. you've got, if you're doing everything for somebody, like in those social welfare cases, if you're giving them everything they're entitled to and you're putting everything into getting them back to work and making their life as good as it can be, then you do not accept or tolerate benefit crime. But the example I was giving is Labor couldn't have cared less. Didn't exist to them, and they certainly didn't want people prosecuted. I'd love to know how many people are prosecuted these days, because the numbers won't be great, I suspect.
1: It's interesting because you bring up a good valid point, because welfare is one of those areas where governments are always pulling the system in different directions. You know, the left is more money, more sympathy, caring, give them what they want, up the benefit, you know, up what they get, where the current government, personal responsibility, getting people back into work, you know, the carrot and the stick kind of, you know, mentality. So in one respect, it's difficult, isn't it, to get something going for a government to come in and completely change it, because if you know, God forbid the left is in, you know, things are going to change again. So I mean, it's like a real political football, beneficiaries.
2: Yes, absolutely it is. And look, an important thing for the listeners to realise, Leah, is that we have the most generous benefit system in the world, apart from the Nordic countries, which is a whole different thing. They get taxed massively and they all get all kinds of things. You don't have to be unemployed to get it. But for the rest of the world, we have the most generous benefit system in the world. And it's commonplace for things like this policy to be administered throughout the rest of the world. You don't just get, you know, in America they have food stamps. All you can buy with welfare is food, and they pay your rent. So, I mean, that's just one example. The British system is really tight. So is the Irish system. I used to go and see them and they would come to us. We are very, very generous compared to other countries, and it's never enough. Yeah, it's never enough, but we're not supposed to be paying people to be at home. We're supposed to be paying them to get a job. If you're sick, you know, the part of this that about doctors, I completely get that. In my time, there were many doctors who were really intimidated by the kind of people who would stand over them and make them sign a form to say they were sick. And we had a group of doctors throughout the country, but nobody wanted the job, because there is a whole lot of pressure to signing that piece of paper to say they're sick when they're not sick.
1: Yeah, that's caused quite the ripple, this part of the proposed bill, is, as you've just brought up, people with a health-related benefit will now have to be assessed by an MSD-approved independent doctor. And I spoke with Kay Brereton earlier this week. She's been a beneficiary advocate for 20 years, actually. And, you know, she argues that your own GP knows you best.
2: Not anymore.
1: Well, actually, there's a fair point. And that these MSD, has David Seymour done the, has he done the costing to send beneficiaries to another doctor? She says they're more expensive. There's only two approved in the area that she's in. And I she might have had some valid points there, Christine.
2: She might. I don't know about, I mean, you'd have to pass a test of any doctor being able to say you were too sick to work. So it doesn't matter whether your doctor knows you or not. Whatever doctor you're sent to would examine it very, very thoroughly and decide whether you were or you weren't. So I don't, and you hardly ever see the same doctor when you go to the doctor these days anyway. People don't know you, and you never have that old relationship unless you're very, very lucky with your doctor. But I get the other points. I have no idea how much it will cost to do that. But remember that beneficiary would pay to go to the doctor to get that verified, and I don't know what ACT's new system is. I don't know the detail of it, but I do understand why they're thinking about making it happen. Doctors hate doing this, and they often agree when they don't actually agree, was my experience from a long time ago.
1: Yeah. Much of the health-related benefits have come since the pandemic, actually, Christine. I'm not sure if you knew that, and some of the figures are quite they are just mind-blowing. In the last 10 years, the number of people on the health or disability job seeker benefits nearly doubled to 96,852. Another 96,000 are on the supported living payment. And the number of job seeker recipients has risen by about 73% in that same time frame. And the cost now exceeds the policing budget and twice the medicines budget.
2: And here's the reality of it. Welfare has always cost a fortune because we are very generous. And when it's growing like that, how can a little country like us sustain it? I understand why they're looking for other methods to be able to make sure that they're doing what's right and they're administering it properly. I don't know. I think it's a really, really tough one because everyone will come and say it's beneficiary bashing. No, it's not. There's a reality to benefit. There is an absolute reality to it. But those extra numbers, look, you look at how tough ACC is. For you to get a regular payment from them, you've got to go through quite a process. It's not automatic. And it's probably a better process, even though it's painful and people still sneak through. I know somebody who really could work perfectly an 80-hour week and they're getting paid a lot of ACC and there's no need for it. So people still skip through on that system, but it's much tougher than the benefit system.
1: That's what I was going to finish saying. That much of the growth in the health-related benefit has come since the pandemic, particularly for mental health conditions. ACT intends to start reassessing those recipients first, which is quite interesting.
2: Yes, and I don't know what to say about that. I mean, our world has changed so much and so many people, everywhere you go, everyone's down and stressed. And I think it was you I heard a few days ago saying, what's wrong with us? You know, it's not such a bad country. We need to stop some of this. Yes, times are tough, but there is a light at the end of the tunnel. I truly believe that. And if every day you have thoughts like that, then that's what your world's going to be like. And I think we need to look a little bit more positively about our potential, and compared with other countries, we are, it's okay to live here. It's expensive, but it's okay to live here in many, many ways.
1: Resilience is a big thing, isn't it, though, Christine, you know, resilience.
2: Yes, and we seem to have less and less and less resilience. Yes. Can you teach someone resilience? I don't know.
1: Good question. I think, I don't know. We might have to throw it to listeners later. These electronic payment cards, these two also set off my beneficiary advocate. She believes that they're adults and should be trusted, Christine, with their benefit. So what if they want a beer at the end of the day? What happens, you know, the world's not going to end if they buy a packet of cigarettes, to which I said, well, actually, it's the taxpayers' money. Oh, but then not everybody does that, and I understand that, but, you know, they are adults and they...
2: The government has a right to do anything it wants to do, and I don't think it is okay when you're on a benefit. Look, I was a beneficiary. I would never have thought in a million years of buying any of those things on a benefit. You've got to cut your cloth accordingly, and, you know, we're always talking about how hungry kids are. Well, you know, when they're prioritised, that makes a big difference too. If they're hungry, you shouldn't be buying alcohol and cigarettes. And we try and pretend it doesn't happen. Yes, it does. I saw it over and over and over again. And, you know, our economy is suffering and people are suffering hugely. So I'm sure really good, responsible parents are in that absolute dilemma. But there are plenty of people who get their money and their priorities aren't in the right place. And when it's the taxpayers' money, go the government in controlling it. They might be responsible and they're adults. They need to all act like that and then this wouldn't come up, would it?
1: Mm. Do you know, I don't know if this really is anything, Christine, but when I was growing up and then when my parents broke up, got divorced, that's when things got really tough and my mum went on the benefits, solo parent. Three girls, my youngest sister was five at the time, so mum didn't work, she went on a benefit. And when I say this a bit, I always go, you know, back then and in my day, and it makes me feel like I go, you know, it's not the 1800s. We're only going back 40 years. Yeah. But you never spoke about that your parents were divorcing because it was embarrassing, and you never spoke that your parents were on the benefit because that was embarrassing. I mean, that's just the way it was. I suppose what I'm saying is, you know, it's good that it's not embarrassing now to say it because the benefit is there, genuinely there for people that have fallen on hard times and do need a hand up.
2: Absolutely.
1: It's good that the stigma is gone, but I feel it's gone the other way. And there's almost now, of course, it's generational, you know, kids don't care that if I leave school, I'm going on a benefit, you know? Yeah. And I think it really should start right back to as the children, that when they leave school, they do not want to go on a benefit. You know, don't put stigma back into it. But they shouldn't. You know, I know it's up to the parents. Do you know someone called me when I was talking about this this week, Christine, and she said that 18 to 19-year-olds that I didn't even realise could get a benefit, but they can. She said how much, because she's got one sitting at home on one. She said, do you know how much it costs a year just to cover the 18 to 19-year-olds? Benefit, and that's just them. That's that very small section before we even go out to everything else.
2: Yep.
1: She said something like just over 200 million.
2: Isn't that mind-boggling?
1: They should be out doing bloody anything. Like, I don't even know why they're getting a benefit. You know, just do any job. I can't believe we're giving 18-year-olds and 19-year-olds a benefit and it's costing over 200 million.
2: I completely agree. But what I said to you before, it's about the parents. Look, that's about ambition. You've got to, in every way you can, encourage your kids to have ambition. And when they go on a benefit, I used to get my staff to feed in that ambition. I used to call it lighting the flame, that they had that opportunity, every person that came to their desk, to light their flame to help them realise whatever they're dreaming. Their dream can't be to go on a benefit and stay at home and play whatever games they play. That is just absolutely tragic. And I think more often than not in New Zealand, we say, oh, you can't do that. You can't get anywhere here. Do you know we've got the most fabulous examples of hundreds and thousands of people who've made it against the odds and never, ever gone on a benefit at any age. And I was a beneficiary. I went from being a beneficiary to the chief executive of Work and Income. I know what it's like to raise two boys on a benefit. Not for very long, but it was damn tough going and it was one of the best things I ever learned. But that doesn't make the system, you shouldn't be using it and making it easy and excusing everything. You've got to be responsible for yourself. That's the reality of it.
1: So I suppose to wrap this up, Christine, what's your assessment of what the government is currently doing in this field?
2: I think it's been the most courageous government in a long time. Louise Upston has introduced things that, yes, because of the economy, the numbers have grown, but you are accountable now. When you go to apply for a benefit, that's the first time that's happened since I left, which was 25 years ago, 26 years ago. No government has done it, and I admire that. And, you know, the opposition can say, oh, look, it hasn't worked. We've got all these other people. Yes, the system is still there making them accountable, and this just strengthens it. So I don't know whether this will become policy or not, whoever is elected. And as you say, please God, it's not the left, but I don't think it will be. Remember, though, that Chloe wants to give everyone a benefit. She wants to take all the money off the very rich people and give us all a benefit. You can have one too, Leah. It's all right. They'll take it off you, but they'll give you back a weekly amount to just keep you going.
1: Universal payments, yeah. It's
2: Yeah, universal payments.
1: I mean, and also, you know, you can't change an institution like the benefit system that's been in our country for decades in one term. No. From any government. No. So, you know, I know the left is saying...
2: No, look, it's an important thing to have, Leah. But I absolutely support that social help that has to be there when you're in trouble. I totally support it, but not having it abused. Absolutely not.
1: Yeah. No, really interesting as always, Christine. Lovely to talk to you today. Have a happy Friday. Hope it warms up a bit.
2: Me too. Bye-bye.
1: Good on you. That is the one, the only Christine Rankin, who is a Taupo councillor. And yes, she was the head of, former head of Work and Income back in the day when they called it WINS, Work and Income, not Ministry of Social Development now. Leah, can Christine Rankin please stand for Parliament? I've said that to her multiple times and she has said, no, I've done my dash. She said, no, I don't want to do it. Someone here says, Leah, Brian. Leah, Michael and Laws announced his New Zealand First candidacy this morning. When you're going to announce your ACT candidacy, you are very obviously a big, unashamedly ACT supporter. That would be make... Oh, my God. That would make listening to the platform very interesting, says Ryan. Unashamed. I don't know if you've given me, like, if this is a compliment. You want me to do it? Is this passive-aggressive? No, I haven't got anything to announce. I'm not running for ACT at all. I have never hidden the fact that I worked with ACT in my year off from broadcasting. In 2023, when I was unceremoniously dumped from my job. In fact, we all were. They shut the station down. You know, this girl had to pay her bills, so I needed a job. I did know David Seymour. And he offered me a job, and I worked with them for five or six months to the run-up to the election. And that was that. I wasn't going to move to Wellington. He wanted me to go continue to work with him. But the platform came a-calling. And I still believe I made the right choice. Ryan, so there ain't nothing I'm hiding from you, buddy. Doesn't say in the future. Look, at the moment, I'm just not interested. I'm so interested in Parliament and politics and what is going on in our country. But no, not yet. And so happy for Michael. Isn't that the most, what is it, best unkept secret? Was Michael going running for New Zealand First? I mean, I saw it in the news yesterday, you know. Anyway, congrats to him. I think it's fantastic. I listened with great intent today to what he had to say with Sean. Him and I have back and forth text each other. Congratulations. He ain't going anywhere, he says, from the platform, so we'll just keep going what we're doing. Leah. You say Labor does the benefit stuff out of kindness. It's not. It's control. That's what the left want. No, I never said they do it out of kindness. I was saying that when successive governments have been in charge, they look at it very differently. I said the left are more about, I did say compassion because they use those words. They're more about lifting the benefit. But I won't argue with you. I suppose it's control. You say it's control because they want to control them. Resilience can be taught. Humans live their lives on the stories we tell each other. For years now, we have only looked at what is wrong, not what we can create or finding purpose. Always quick to blame others. if we change the stories we tell within our culture, it could be different. Social media is an issue, though. A million little stories a day telling us what to believe. Very, very good text. I like that. A million little stories a day telling us what to believe. Yeah. And you are right. You know, change the story. Change the narrative. Look for the positive. I know this. I've never been kumbaya, airy-fairy type of person. One of my sisters, she's quite like that. And we always used to tease her a little bit. But I've never been like that. However, in the last, I don't know, how long have I been doing it? 6 weeks, 2 months, maybe a bit longer, 3 months. I saw something, yes, and I did see it on social media, about positive affirmations. Now, I've said this before, I don't do, what is it, dream boards or wish boards or whatever they call them. You know, you put up on a whiteboard, on a cork board, pictures of where you want to be, like the house where you want to live in your dream home, the man or the woman that you want to marry, the job you want. You know, I do believe dress for the job you want. But I've never done that. I've had friends that do it. Oh, Leah, you've got to do a dream board. Stop it. But I just watched this woman. It was a very short post. And she said, look, every day I just simply say this. And she rattled off this very small positive. You know, basically, today's going to be a great day. Now, I kind of took hers and I tailored it a little bit more to what frustrates me. And I'm a person that I can sweat the small stuff. I can go down a bit of a rabbit hole getting wound up about things that I cannot change. So one of my mantras in the morning is, I won't sweat the small stuff. Just have got to let it go. You know, are you going to die? No. And I swear I feel better by it. I don't know if my husband thinks I'm a bit more chill. Don't know. Better ask Kelly. She's the one who works with me every day. She's nodding. She's going, I don't know. Does any difference there? It's still a bit of a dragon.
3: I'm not saying a thing.
1: To work with. I don't know. I believe positive affirmations. Not every day is a great day. Still, but I don't know. I like it every day. I've got my little piece of paper next to my PC. I sit down and I read it out to myself, and then I get on with my day. So I like this one. And resilience can be taught. I don't know if resilience can be taught. That's the one thing in this text I'm not sure about. Because to me, you build resilience. You know, it comes from experience. Maybe it can be. Maybe you've seen it. I haven't. I think the most resilient people I know have been through quite a lot in their lives. And then they've decided which way it's taken them, whether it's turned them, you know, down the rabbit hole. And look, and all of us at some stage in our life will get bogged down by stuff. But to me, resilience is needed to lift you out of that. I've always believed we'll all get kicked in the guts at some stage. We'll all have the rug pulled out. We'll all lose jobs. We'll lose loved ones. It's afterwards. That's when the resilience kicks in. But someone said, yeah, resilience can be taught by failure and trying again. Well, again, that's experience. So resilience is experience. It's not taught. You're failing and then you're trying again. So that's experience. Well, I suppose you're learning each time. Maybe it's semantics now, isn't it? All right, Leah, there's another one here too. Please don't read my name out. I shall not, but I can tell you that WINS fund some beneficiaries' medicinal cannabis prescriptions. I have no idea what you can get out of WINS. I don't know. Anna says, Leah, it seems to me the more resilience has been taught and promoted, the less resilience I see. That's why I think it's inherently, you know, it's through experience. Through experience of what you go through in life. You know, and then if something happens, if you're the way people around you, maybe especially your parents, have treated you. So when something goes wrong, you know, you can't boo-hoo to people or your family or your parents and they make it better. Because God knows my parents done it. It was, well, sorry, I can't help you. I mean, they were supportive. As supportive as 80s and 90s parents were, especially, I mean, they were supportive as 80s and 90s parents were, especially 70s, 80s parents. But, you know, basically it was, oh, well, are you cut? You're bleeding? You're hurting? No. Well, you're going to have to get over it. Or you're going to have to find a way around it. Leah, with the proposed benefits reforms, that should mean that anyone in Te Pāti Māori, the Greens and most of the Labour Party should lose their pay, as they're the most overpaid bunch of counterproductive beneficiaries. Well, all right. There was one more before we hit the break.

0: No, that's not cool at all. All right, team. I'm just going to hit my first break. And Mike, I shall be with you when we come back. Do join in, team. 0800 3322 83 back shortly.
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8: Leah Panapa on the platform.
0: Mike, how are you this morning, buddy?
9: Good, mate. Yourself?
0: Yeah, good. Friday. Got to be happy. Always happy.
9: Yeah, drinks on Friday. Well,
0: hey, you know, tell you what, Mike, just quickly before I get to it, we get to what you want to talk about. I don't know. I've been really knocking the drink on the head, to be honest. And in the last 3 weeks, I've only had like 2 glasses of wine, which is not like me at all.
9: Are you seeing someone about it?
0: Am I seeing someone about it? No, yeah. I don't know. It's maybe, no, look, my hubby was sick. He had pneumonia, and when he's in hospital,

0: the taxpayer less in the long run. And even if, like I said, even if they took $50 a week or $100 a week out of her wages when she starts working to recoup that money, well, that's a win-win for the taxpayer, but it was just a blanket no. So the people that are making these decisions are absolutely retarded in my mind, because like that was a no-brainer as a taxpayer. Yes, we're helping someone in a situation that needs help.
1: Yeah.
0: And the secondly, we're training them, which is upskilling them, which makes them a valuable taxpayer. But the people in the department weren't even interested in it. So if you're battling that, how are we supposed to move forward as a society?
1: Yeah. And how do, when your daughter genuinely wants to get herself off a benefit and get a bright future, she's been told, well, no, you either stay on a benefit or you go off with the benefit or she's got to study. Yeah. I mean, what does she end up doing? Yeah. What is she doing at the moment?
0: So she's an office manager.
1: Okay. Oh, cool. So she got herself a job.
0: She runs a business for a guy. Yeah. So all the skills were there, but she did it all off her own back, you know what I mean? Because there was no help. Yeah, so those things like that. And then another one was the whole, we know a lady that manages a supermarket, and she used to, this was many years ago, she used to go through the bags of the beneficiaries because she knew who they were, and she'd take out the chocolate biscuits, the alcohol and cigarette because that was a no-go. Then she got told she can't do that anymore because it's against their rights.
1: Oh, dear.
0: You know what I mean? Like, you're fighting a stupid system there.
1: Yeah.
0: Because I even think we should be drug testing these people, because they're taxpayers, which means they answer to the taxpayer as their employer. So anyone that goes for a job legally has to, if you're suspicious, you drug test them. So why aren't these people drug tested? Because I know for a fact, we were working in a subdivision and the old stadies over the back, they were smoking up a storm. You could smell it coming over the fence.
1: Oh, mate.
0: At like 12 o'clock at lunchtime.
1: Yeah. I agree, because I'd have no problem with drug testing either. I mean, this is not... We've lost, you know, when I was speaking with... and she was a lovely lady, Kay Brereton, who earlier in the week I spoke with. I don't know if you heard her, but she's a beneficiary advocate, worked with them for 20 years. She just keeps saying that it's benefit bashing, that not everyone is drugs sitting on the couch getting stoned, and we need more compassion. And you're like, well, okay, maybe not everyone, but sadly, when it's not your money, you just have to, you're going to have to suck it up, buttercup, and be treated like that. And wouldn't that also make you want to get off it quicker?
0: Yeah, well... You think years ago, like I think you pointed out, it was a stigma to be on the benefit. Like people are like, oh, God, you're on the benefit. Yeah. It was terrible. So people rallied around you to help you and move forward. But nowadays the government stepped in as the helper. So I don't need help from anyone else. I don't need to help myself because I'll just keep getting given money. And if you keep handing money out like that, why would you go back to work? Like my wife had cases when she worked in the bank where they were coming in on a Monday morning talking about the wicked party they had, these ladies saying, oh, yeah, I'm off to the gym and then I'm going down to ask for extra money for help for food and that because I got no food for the week. But they were skiting about the massive booze up they'd had that weekend in front of my wife. Like, come on, people. Yeah. Seriously? Yeah. And they wonder why people get angry about it. It's like, you really are stupid, because the first place, you've got to help yourself. If you want people to help you, you need to help yourself, and then everyone will jump in. But if you're not prepared to help yourself, why would anyone help you?
1: Mm. Yeah. Do you know what I do believe, Mike, you know, I talk about generational issues with benefits, and I truly believe, because I've seen it in other, you know, parts of my family, actually, cousins, you know, that... Because they're born into it, they don't see anything wrong with it. I mean, they really do not. There is not one part of them that thinks this is wrong. And that's an attitude. Yeah. That's like a change. I don't know how you even get them to change that idea. Because as you said, you know, in our day, we didn't even say that our parents were getting a divorce. We certainly didn't say they were on a benefit.
0: Anger.
1: And but then even back then, my cousins were, you know, on that'd been on the benefit.

0: most of their life. So it's that, how do you change that attitude as well?
1: Well, that's a great question, isn't it? Because it's generally it's the 1%ers that ruin it for everybody, and that's society full stop. 1%, no matter whether they're working, not working, whatever, 1% has ruined everything. I mean, the only thing you could probably maybe say is bring back proper, what were they, back in the day they had orphanages, which were really, really bad, but those parents lose the right to be a parent because they're not parenting. If you know what I mean, and then they're put into like a not an orphanage as such, but they're taught, you know, they have chores, they've got schoolwork, and after school jobs to do. So all of a sudden, you're instilling this work ethic where once they finish school, they know they have to go and get a job. Or do we flip this around and say, if you're not going to university and you don't have a job, you're going in the military until you're 25, so that we know that you are going to get trained to get out of bed in the morning, get yourself, because like simple little things of making your bed in the morning is just something to get out of bed. I've made my bed. What an achievement. Right, what's next? Well, a lot of them don't even have that, Leah.
0: I remember my mum telling me, I told mum I got into the sixth form, God knows how, and I wasn't going to go to university. My sister had gone nursing. She'd, you know, got UE accredited back then. She'd studied. She was a nurse. I didn't want to follow. My mother had been a nurse. My grandmother was a nurse. I said, I'm not going to be a nurse. And she said, well, that's fine. What do you want to do? And I loved radio since I was about 14. And I said, I wanted to do that. And she said, well, how do you do that? And I said, well, there's broadcasting schools. And looked into it. And of course, you know, we couldn't afford it. Mum said, I can't afford it on a benefit. So anyway, long story short, she goes, you're just going to have to go out and get it. I don't know how you're going to do it, but you're going to have to do it. And I said, well, I don't want to be at school anymore because I know what I want to do and it's just not doing anything for me. She goes, fine. She said, leave school, but you are not walking out those gates until you have got a job in anything before you get into radio. And again, don't know how you're going to do it because you're going to start paying rent, board. And by God, she took that first payment off me, $30 a week when I got a job in like a farmer's, you know, like in just in a store. Oh, yeah. And just for 6 months until I could wangle my way into radio. But that first payment, my mum hand out, I want that money. And I gave it to her and left me like $50 or something. But from that very first pay packet, and from the moment I left school, she said, you do not walk out of those school grounds until you've got a job to go to. Which I thought, and she didn't, you know, she didn't say it has to be the job of a lifetime. It doesn't have to be where you're going to be forever. But you ain't sitting in the house doing nothing. Yep. And I thought that, you know, look, at the time you're like, oh, my God, you're so mean. And now it's like I'm so glad she did it, you know.
1: It's a life lesson, Leah, and that's what more and more people actually, well, not more and more, but people that have fallen into this hole of I can put my hand out and the government pays me, that's a huge problem. You know, all these people are advocating, oh, we need to give the beneficiaries more. It's like, hang on, you're creating a massive problem because us as taxpayers, we're paying through the nose. Like, I can work 7 days a week, 12 hours a day, that's fine, but I still have a family.
0: Yeah.
1: I want to go and spend time with my family and do things with them, but if my taxes are constantly being drawn out and paid for things like this, it's got to stop. Because, like I say, I'm all for helping people because there's people in situations that need help. They need a help. What is it? A hand up, not a hand out.
0: Yes.
1: So let's help them get on their feet, show them the right way to do stuff, and then move forward. But stop giving them handouts because that's just become a huge industry.
0: Yeah. Good on you, Mike. Thank you, my friend. Good call. Have a good Friday. Bryce, I see you. I'm going to get my next ads out of the way so that you can have some time into the news. Back shortly.
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1: David Seymour here. I'm coming to a town hall near you. 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
3: Leah Parnapa on the platform.
4: Hello, Bryce. Good morning.
5: Yeah, hi, Leah. How are you going? So
4: good,
5: I wanted
4: mate.
5: To call the other day, but you were finishing up.
4: I know.
5: She sounded tired, that lady you had on the other day.
4: Hey.
5: That was one of the things. And so she's an advocate for the whole thing, so of course she wanted more money.
4: Yes.
5: Other countries have systems where you can't be on that sort of benefit forever, so you get X amount, then you have to sort yourself out.
4: Yeah.
5: Another note I've got here is we've got a rules-based system, so it's incumbent upon us to revisit the rules frequently, like they're doing with the family law property. And sort of the last point I wanted to make is that the kids are the one who are suffering by learning that long-term dependence on the state is a valid lifestyle. Now, I know it doesn't happen very often, but for me, it's a form of child abuse because they're having their futures and aspirations taken away from them. And again, it doesn't happen very often, I don't think, compared to everyone else, but I think it's a problem. So I'll let you go to the news now.
4: Oh, Bryce, we've still got a couple of minutes, mate. You rattled through that. Well, of course, Kelly, she's good. She said, you only get a couple of minutes, Bryce, so keep those notes short.
5: I didn't want to take up all your time because I knew you had the news, but I had my
4: all
5: notes.
4: The time in the world for you, Bryce.
5: And I'm not going to bang on about the weather today because I'm in a lab, so I can't see the
4: you're in the lab.
5: I know.
4: Bryce is in Brisbane, to the listeners that aren't sure about where Bryce is calling from. What was I going to ask you? What's the welfare system in Australia? Can Kiwis get it?
5: I think it depends on you've got to sign up properly. I've been here for a while now. I've never had to go on it, so I don't really know too much about it. And I know that a lot of people complain about what's called Centrelink, and it's almost impossible to actually talk to someone on the phone. So they have problems here too, but it's like, what was her name? Christine said before, you know, New Zealand has a very generous social welfare system. And generous is probably the better word. If it's something where people can go on for a long term and they think it's a valid lifestyle, then I think you have a problem. Again, it's probably not happened very often, but New Zealand's not a wealthy country, and I think people think that it is, you know. And when it's always easy to spend someone else's money.
4: Yes, we know that, don't we? Well, good on you, Bryce, and I appreciate the call even when you're working in the lab. So good on you.
5: I know. I'm very disappointed. I'd rather be at home in my shorts and singlet.
4: Join the Brizzy.

0: Sun. Have yourself a good weekend, my friend. Thanks, Bryce. Very quickly, Carol says, morning all, happy Friday. I taught polytechnic students for 20 years. The ones fantasising about going on the benefit were often from a third generation beneficiary family. What you see is a long-term, has a long-term impact. Break the cycle. All right, we've got to grab the news and who have we got when we come back? Oh, we're going to talk to Dr. Luke Bradford, Medical Director of the Royal New Zealand College of General Practitioners, coming up on the platform.
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2: As I was driving back, I looked at my little petrol gauge and went, oh, I've got me to fill up. So came into Alexandra and filled up. And I was very pleased to note that I got 10 cents off, Josh, that I'd arrived at the Caltech station on the day that they were giving 10 cents off. And that I got an extra 2 cents off, Josh, because I've got my Super Gold card. 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I saved an entire dollar on my petrol fee. So there you go. 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My wife's really looking forward to getting hers. Really. I don't know why. It's almost like a badge of honour. And I'm always expecting, I present the Super Gold card and people say, I'm waiting for them to say, oh, you don't look 65, or did you steal that from your father? They never do, Josh. They never do, can I just say.
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3: In this update, some Dunedin residents may need to prepare for self-evacuation with severe rainfall battering parts of the city. A red heavy rain warning covers coastal areas of Dunedin and locals are being warned of power outages, floods and slips. Dunedin Civil Defence Bunker has been activated with sandbag stations in place and flood barriers being installed. Mayor Sophie Barker says council's discussing putting up evacuation centres, but people need a backup plan.
4: People always need to be emergency ready, and the statistics on people being ready to evacuate aren't great with their grab bags, etc.
3: Parliament has passed sweeping new changes to mental health law. Changes include added protections for mothers and newborns, an end to seclusion for young people, alongside safeguards for adults and stronger supported patient decision-making. The bill passed unanimously. Te Pāti Māori MP Orini Kaipara says they'll be keeping the government accountable for the bill's implementation. The ACT Party says abusers should never be able to weaponise pets against their victims. If re-elected, ACT would bring in legislation to prevent family violence perpetrators using pets. ACT's family violence spokesperson Karen Chur says they would strengthen protection orders so offenders cannot withhold, sell, give away or otherwise dispose of a protected person's pet. It would amend the Crimes Act to make abuse of a pet as a means of coercion an offence with a possible 7-year prison sentence. A reminder, New Zealand needs to approach international relations holistically if it wants to expand trade. Chris Luxon has promised to try for 7 new deals in 5 years if his party is re-elected. They're Brazil, Switzerland, Argentina, Bangladesh, Nigeria, Uruguay and the European Free Trade Association. Geopolitical analyst Dr. Jeffrey Miller says it's good to see trade on the agenda, but we need to tread carefully diplomatically.
5: The risk is the efforts will be spread a little bit too thinly, or that the countries involved may see themselves as being part of a box-ticking exercise.
3: That's news.
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0: Leah Parnapper on the platform.
1: Good morning, good morning. Lovely to have your company here today on the platform on this lovely Friday. And the last Friday for Kelly and I to do this time slot because, of course, Sean is back now, which is a bit of a shame, Kel, because we really, I don't know about you. I mean, you've got to get up early, you've got a long drive in.
2: Well, I mean, I get up at the same time. It's just when I leave home. But, yeah, I quite enjoy doing the earlier shift because, you know, you finish work at one physically and then, you know, we've always got stuff in the background. But I can go home a little bit earlier. I've got a little bit more time in the afternoon to do some errands or life admin, However, having said that, I have squandered all my spare time these past 2 weeks and
1: haven't been as productive as you thought you would be.
2: No, but it's nice to have the choice, you know. We're so bloody constricted by time and stuff, our whole lives, you know, run by the clock. Yeah. But no, it's been cool. It's good to sort of chop and change here and there.
1: I've enjoyed it. I mean, I've been getting up a lot earlier, but I mean, that's quite good, you know. I used to get up early for a living for a long time. Mm-hmm. I can't do it as well, I think, as you get older. I don't know how I got up for 30 years at 5 o'clock or quarter to five or 4:30 in the morning.
2: Special type of person that does that. I know Michael's been going on about it too, going, oh, I get a sleep in and God.
1: I know, I heard him.
2: I mean, geez, I did as you say, you did it for 30 years. I did breakfast off and on for about 6 or 8 at different stations and stuff that.
1: it's you know what, it's that hour is for the young people.
2: Absolutely.
1: Having said that, the older we get, Kelly, we will be getting up at 4 in the morning.
2: Oh, geez, can't wait.
1: Once I hit 70 or 80, if I'm, you know, I'll be up at 4 because I can't sleep. But yeah, so it's been fun. I really have enjoyed it because you said you get the afternoons to yourself, whereas we should be doing stuff. I've been watching MasterChef, so I really haven't done much either. But we will be back next week in our normal time slot. Things resume to normal. Even though it's been funny because, of course, today Michael Laws announced that he will be running for New Zealand First. And a few people have been a little concerned. I mean, I've been personally messaged saying, oh, no, is he leaving? And I mean, I've known for a little while what was happening, but I didn't want to. Obviously, I couldn't say anything, so it was all very quiet, hush, hush. But no, look, you know, he's going to continue on the platform and we will just continue on and see how things go. That's the beauty. Life should change. Just very quickly too, when we were talking about the benefit in the last hour, one of my previous callers, Mike, had said that, you know, he would like to see people that are on the benefit maybe be drug tested. Now someone has texted and said, Leah, drug testing costs more than it saves. This has been proven time and time again. I don't know. I don't know. I'm sure it's expensive to drug test. I don't know, you know, but I suppose if you're on a benefit, I mean, you're not just going to have to take random drug tests every week. I'm not quite sure when you would be drug tested. This is interesting too, because Mike was, I think we started the conversation with his daughter, who had applied for the benefit, but then she also thought, I want to take a course so that I can, you know, so I can I can upskill, get a job, get off the benefit. And they said, no, sorry, we're just going to pay your benefit. If you wish to do that, it's going to have to be your own money. So she has got a job in the meantime, but Mike said, why can't we do that? Why can we not pay for maybe a course? And this might get people off a benefit. And even if you take $20, $50 out a pay packet to reimburse yourself, you know, wins claws back the money, what's wrong with that? Now, Karen has said, no, I disagree, Leah, with that caller about training and welfare. This would just encourage people to leave work and have the taxpayer pay for an education. Karen, that's an interesting text because, I question, would people leave employment to study? Like leave getting paid to study? And if you think that would happen, I'm not saying some people might not want to do that. You put a cap on it, maybe. I mean, we're not talking sending them to university for 3 years. You know, I'm working. I want to study now. I want to get a doctorate in something. So I'm going to go to WINS and say, I'm going to leave my job. And I'd like, you know, it's going to be 3 years, but then I want to do specialise, so it might be 5 years. And then it could be 7 years. No, not like that. Fair point, Karen. I'm talking about the way I would envision it. Is it there? We're talking, you know, a correspondent ones. You do like modules, or you do it through AUT or something. So it may still cost a couple of, like maximum a couple of thousand. I've got a friend that she's doing it at the moment. She's a solo mum. First time she's ever been on a benefit. She is that found herself there because her husband died, and he was the. They just had the child, and he was the. You know, she was at home being a mummy. So now she is getting a benefit, and she wants to study. And I think she is paying for it herself, but it's costing a couple of thousand, I think, from memory. So that's what I'm thinking of, Karen. When you're talking about, I hear what you're saying, but I think you'd cap it, or there would be. Almost a list of what you can study that WINS would cover or put some money into. Yeah. Dear God, says Brenda, our alarm goes off every single day at 4:30 in the morning, including the weekends. Fair to say I'm a morning person now, working for yourself. Why in the hell are you even getting up at 4:30 on the weekend, says B. Says me, to you, B. Yeah, I think you've got to be a special person now to get up at those times of the morning. Like I said, I used to do it. I did it for 30-odd years. But I was very young when I started doing breakfast shows. And, just the thought of doing it now, I could not do it. Well, having said that, you know, get a great offer, you might do it. Hey, Leah, Maddie here. Isn't the benefit system being manipulated to become all about paying people for votes at election time? Well, actually... You're not the first person to say that. You're not the first person to say that, Maddie. Especially when Labor is in power, yes, it does work for them, doesn't it? People on the benefit. All right, let's get to our next guest. A young New Zealand woman, her name, we'll call her Rose, says she used AI... to alter photos of herself so she appeared heavy enough to qualify for the weight loss drug Wegovy, despite having a history of an eating disorder. She says she received a prescription from a digital healthcare provider after completing an online assessment and messaging with a doctor. Another woman, Lindy, says she turned to a digital provider after three GPs refused to prescribe Wegovy despite her meeting the clinical criteria. One doctor told her, just drink more water. She says she felt listened to by telehealth rather than judged and has benefited from the treatment. To qualify for the weight loss drugs such as Wegovy and Mounjaro, a person must have a body mass index or BMI of 30 or higher, or a BMI of 27 or higher if the person has at least one weight-related condition, such as type 2 diabetes, high blood pressure, or obstructive sleep apnea. When Wegovy became available a year ago, it was originally provided by GPs, specialists, and weight loss clinics. Now, there are several pathways, including registered health telehealth providers, such as Moshi, Well Revolution, Pocket Lab, and there are others. Where New Zealand registered doctors assess patients remotely. While experts say digital healthcare plays an important role in improving access to treatment, they also stress that medicines like Wegovy should be prescribed as part of an ongoing medical care with appropriate assessment and monitoring. Dr. Luke Bradford is the medical director of the Royal New Zealand College of General Practitioners, and he joins me now. Luke, good morning.
3: Hi, Leah. How are you doing?
1: I am good, my friend. These weight loss drugs are proving to be a hit. Provisional data indicates roughly 50 to 62,000 Kiwis have been prescribed Wegovy since it became available. It is one of the fastest prescription uptakes in our history, actually, Luke. What's your personal thoughts on it?
3: Look, they are very, very useful drugs, and they're very effective for most people who take them. So if people can... and afford them or tolerate them, and that they are needed, then they are really useful in that weight loss journey.
1: Yeah. To me, Luke, this story really isn't about Wegovy. It's about someone who used AI to fool a healthcare provider into prescribing it. And she had a history of eating disorders, including periods of binging and restrictive eating to the point of fatigue and hair loss. I mean, does that concern you?
3: Yeah, it does massively. So there's two components about it. The first is that the telehealth was able to be used in a way where the AI could trick it. So the person's not there, the doctor can't physically see them. And so it's been manipulated. So that's a whole kettle of fish on its own. And the second one is the fact that the patient either hasn't been asked, or if they have been asked, hasn't volunteered up the fact that they've got this history of eating disorders. And that is the kind of thing you would expect to have been picked up by the patient's usual practice, because it would be on the records. So, yeah, two different things there.
1: So then, Luke, does this expose a weakness in the way some telehealth services assess patients before prescribing medication?
3: Yeah, it does. And I mean, and I've got, in my own social circle, I've got examples of people who've phoned up and used telehealth and just lied about their weight, you know, because they're not even on a video or sending a picture. They're just saying their weight to get it, which is a concern from a patient's point of view, because it suggests a lack of understanding about what the medicine's for and potential risks. But it also exposes that when you get into these single condition management clinics, the rest of the history isn't there. We see similar behaviour in the medicinal cannabis space, with people just admitting to mention the fact that they may have substance abuse disorder issues or other problems.
1: And could this be a problem not just with weight loss drugs but other medications? If someone is convincing enough and determined to deceive a doctor, could they get access to a drug through telehealth their GP might not otherwise have given them?
3: Yeah, absolutely. And let's be honest here. And you know, the idea of drug-seeking behaviours has always existed. But we used to see it with more addictive medicines like opioids and benzodiazepines, and people would doctor hop and come up with stories. And doctors are definitely trained to look out for that. As we've branched out into these newer medicines, absolutely, people wanting single treatment solutions are more likely to get it as well. If you go to a telehealth solution clinic and your only service you offer is a GLP-1 or a medicinal cannabis or similar, then you are much more predisposed to prescribe. And if a patient's then going to lie to you and you don't have the history there, then absolutely that's hard to protect against.
1: Well then, Luke, do our prescribing guidelines need to evolve or need to change? Because in Rose's story, you know, when you've got a history of an eating disorder and then you're taking someone that restricts your diet, I mean, your hunger, someone like her should, I'm not a doctor, obviously, but I would think someone like her should not be on this drug at all. And then if she is, it's under a very strict guidance by a GP that sees her constantly. You know, she checks in a lot.
3: Yeah, I mean, that would be absolutely the way you would want to go with this, but Rose has chosen not to.
1: But Luke, you said Rose chose not to, but you've got this telehealth, she got it through, I can't remember which one she used. Yeah. It's ultimately lands with them though, doesn't it? Because they gave it, allowed her to have it.
3: Yeah. Absolutely. I mean, under the medical council rules, as at present, you can do that if you've taken a history. And in this instance, I mean, they've had a picture sent in, which has been altered. I mean, that really does make it difficult. So, if in this world of people where you can now start altering likeness, the question is: is there an appetite to go back to purely in-person consults for this kind of thing? And I suspect the public are not going to want that, because the world's moved on and people now expect an element of convenience in terms of telehealth. I think these mono treatment clinics have some concerns, because whilst most of them are fine and they absolutely offer a great service, they don't have the patient's whole history and often don't need to see them and sometimes don't even speak to them. I mean, some you can do stuff all through just typed interactions, and that is worrying.
1: As you said, the medical council recommends patients on repeat prescriptions to be seen in person regularly. So, when it comes to these medicines like Wegovy, Should there also be an expectation of an in-person assessment before the very first prescription is issued?
3: Yeah, I think that would make sense. And what we want to do, of course, is we want to have the ability to regularly weigh in, check effect. And also things like it can lower blood pressure quite precipitously sometimes.
1: Oh, yeah, it's got some good parts to it, yeah.
3: Oh, yeah, absolutely. But we want to be able to then measure that and make sure that then, you know, that we don't know if some patients are actually taking blood pressure lowering medicines. I mean, no one's monitoring to see if that sudden drop's occurred. So especially if the notes are not going back through to their regular doctors, often you can get a situation where a patient's getting one set of medicines from one clinic and another set of medicines from another, and they're not communicating, and that's where some dangerous stuff can occur.
1: Luke, there was another woman in this story, Linda, who says she turned to a digital provider because she was told by, I think it was one, there was three doctors, but one doctor in particular said the side effects were too bad, and not everyone has bad side effects, by the way, and also told her to just drink more water. So you've said patients should challenge a doctor when they don't feel heard and if necessary, seek a second opinion.
3: Yeah, look, I mean, that obviously without hearing both sides of the story, it's hard to comment completely, but I mean, that's not okay, obviously, that there's no evidence for weight loss for drinking more water. But you would want doctors to be upskilling when new medicines come out, and I believe the vast majority of GPs really have done that. Obviously, the GLP-1s arrived, they're a new medicine, we had to upskill and become familiar with their use. And I would expect now that most GPs are comfortable in having that consult and that conversation and prescribing where appropriate. So if you are in a situation where you think, actually, I feel like I should be having this or this, any condition investigated or looked at differently, and you're not feeling that you're being understood or heard by your doctor, then absolutely it's right to say, hey, this isn't you're not hearing me, I don't understand your reasoning for it. And if you are hitting a brick wall, and there will be some docs who are just like, no, I don't prescribe that, then go and seek another doctor, ideally in the clinic, because at least they've got the history there. But if not, then see someone, but at least someone who has your history and knows and understands you and your other conditions.
1: So, look, these places like, providers such as Moshi, Well Revolution, Pocket Lab, these others, do a lot of these, they just focus on the one medication. So Moshi is just really these GPL1s.
3: Yeah.
1: Was it GPL1?
3: Yeah.
1: Is that how you say it?
3: Yeah, GLP-1s, yeah.
1: Yeah.
3: Yeah,
1: so that's all they do. So that's all they do. Should they not... Can they get doctors? Should they get the history of the people that are coming to them? Because, like you said, they don't have history. They don't know that Rose had eating disorders.
3: Yes, and that's standard. So if we refer through to a different specialist, we send relevant history with it. So that's something that happens automatically. If you come and see me and I'm like, oh, you need to see a gastroenterologist, I'll send all your medicines, all your significant history, and anything that relates to that condition. And that's what we would expect when someone is taking care. There is a duty of care, and it's again set out in our professional standards, but you take a full history and you try and access and understand that. Now, and to be fair, some clinics are doing that, but weight loss clinics tend not to. They tend to do it as an isolated, you come to see me alone for this, and we can work on what you need. But it would be ideal if people were seeking corroboration of history, certainly if there are any concerns there.
1: But it seems like in this case, this Rose person, she just sent an AI, and you know, a picture of herself bigger than she really was. They had no history of her, and they still prescribe Wegovy.
3: Yeah, yeah, and that's obviously concerned. Although I will say again, when the caveat on this is, of course, the AI generated picture, because that really is, or video, because that is really something we're going to have to grapple with as we go forward.
1: Yes. Well, I'm glad you said that, because technology is moving faster, Luke, than all industries are struggling with. If you can generate convincing fake images in seconds, do our prescribing guidelines need to evolve?
3: Yeah, I think they do. I think they do, almost certainly, for that kind of thing. So, you know, if we're going to get it comes with a whole range of risks. If we're going to accept pictures sent in,
1: I just think that's a bit dodgy. Luke, on the upside, digital healthcare has made it much easier for people in rural areas and those who struggle to get a GP appointment to access treatment. So, I mean, there's been benefits. How do we balance that convenience with making sure the right safeguards are in place?
3: Yeah, look, it's a tough question. I would say for the vast majority of people, they don't game the system. They're not trying to trick people. They're trying to get support for their condition in the way that's easiest for them. So look, for the vast majority of people, it works. But most practices will offer it themselves. Most providers who run telehealth services will ensure there are safeguards around controlled drugs and drugs of abuse. And then any repeat prescriptions going back through your own surgery, I think that's probably a starting point, is to be able to then send. Or the other standard thing in medical practice is, if you do see someone and start someone on something, you then alert their normal GP to that, so it's on the records. And if the GP then has the opportunity to be like, oh, that's not good for Rose, she shouldn't be on that, I'm going to phone her and see what's going on.
1: That's a good idea.
3: So I think at least having a situation that if you are going to provide care, there is a duty to inform the patient's registered provider that that's happened and what's been done.
1: Yeah, and finally, Luke, what do you feel about maybe these kind of GPL1s being funded by Pharmac?
3: Yeah, look, and that is in the works. We understand that it's going through the process. I think it would be a really good thing, actually. Absolutely. I think it's probably going to be at a higher level than is for the MedSafe guidance, i.e. BMI-wise. I think probably the funded ones will be a higher BMI. But I think it's a good thing. And I think because they are having such a positive impact on people's health and well-being, we're seeing diabetes come under control, hypertension come under control. We're seeing some long-term stuff on that we, you know, questions around whether it's going to affect impacts on diabetes, dementia, etc. So, look, it's much, it's safe, it's effective. It looks like it's going to result in lower burden on the health system for all of those other conditions, arthritis, etc. And the costs will drop over time. You know, we're at peak cost period now. As they come off patent, they get more affordable. So, yeah, I see a world where they will be funded in by Pharmac, and I think that will be helpful.
1: So you're saying maybe initially it will be a higher BMI than what they require now, which is 27 if you've got some other problems, but 30. You're talking like morbidly obese would be hitting like 45 or 40 or something.
3: I suspect so. I suspect so, and that's a cost management situation presently for Pharmac. You know, if we go to everyone over 30, that is a significant proportion of New Zealand population.
1: 80% of the population, Luke.
3: Not quite that high, but it's a lot. So I think...
1: Yeah. I hear you. Very interesting.
3: There is a difference.
1: There is a difference. Dr. Luke Bradford, again, I always appreciate your time. You are a working doctor, of course, and do you squeeze us in between your patients? Or there could be a patient sitting there waiting, going, who's he talking to? While you're pumping up their high blood pressure cuff.
3: Normally not in the room, but certainly outside. Yeah.
1: They're going, ow. Dr. Luke Bradford, thank you, my friend. Medical Director of the Royal New Zealand College of General Practitioners. I'm quite shocked by it personally. I don't think this young woman Rose, she went out of her way to deceive the telehealth provider to get her hands on Wegovy. But when you've got an eating disorder and a history of eating disorder, again, I'm not a doctor, but you would not want somebody that has got issues with food to go on something that restricts your hunger. But that's what she did, and she got it. She used AI to alter photos of herself to make herself look heavier to qualify for the weight loss drug Wegovy. She had a history of binge eating, restrictive eating. At one stage she was losing her hair. She submitted, as I said, this AI-generated image to the digital healthcare provider Well Revolution as part of an online assessment after completing a health questionnaire and messaging with a doctor. She received a Wegovy prescription without a phone call or a video consultation. I mean, she could have put any bloody person's picture out there, couldn't she? She could have sent not even a picture of her altered by AI and said, this is me. And they would have went, oh, gosh, yeah, she's big. Rosie, she says herself she was surprised at how easy it was to obtain the prescription. And the case has raised questions about whether telehealth prescribing is sufficient safeguards for medicines requiring careful assessment. And I mentioned Lindy, where she turned to telehealth after three GPs declined to prescribe her with Govee, despite her meeting the clinical criteria. And she says she felt listened to rather than judged. You just heard Dr. Luke Bradford there. He says that GPs are rapidly upskilled on prescribing the GLP-1 medicines safely, and that weight loss treatment should include, which I didn't ask him, but he's always said, diet, exercise and ongoing support, not just medication. Because that's the thing, isn't it, people? It's not the silver bullet. Yes, it's good, but, you know, it's like anything. You stop doing it and the weight will go back on if you're not careful. And for most people, you've got to be careful. So you've got to change your lifestyle. Our researchers say that telehealth plays an important role in improving access to healthcare, particularly for those outside of the main centres. And those that feel judged by face-to-face consultations. But this really has sparked a debate about, is this a real issue with how telehealth is prescribing medications, or whether AI is making it easier for patients to deceive? I think it's both, personally. You have got to keep up. You've got to keep up with AI. And if it's not a Wegovy drug or these GLP-1s, what's to stop somebody, like even Luke said himself, people are doing it with the cannabis clinics through telehealth, getting themselves on, you know, medicinal cannabis. Just to give you a quick reminder, Wegovy's been available now for a year. Actually, what are we in, July? It was 1st of July 2025 when Wegovy became available. And then February this year, Mounjaro became commercially available as well on private prescription after MedSafe approved it. The costs range from $400 a month, but Mounjaro is more expensive, I think, because it's more effective, up to $900 a month. So, you know, it is restrictive to who can take it. Who prescribes it? Mostly GPs, specialists, weight loss clinics, but several pathways have opened up over the last year, as I've mentioned, Well Revolution, Moshi, Pocket Lab and others, where New Zealand registered doctors assess patients remotely. How many are taking it? Provisional data indicates about 50 to 62,000. I was trying to find if there was a more up-to-date, because I felt there were more, something I'd heard recently, but that's all I could find, who have been prescribed Wegovy since it became, which is still a relatively large amount for 1 year, and it is one of the fastest prescription uptakes in our history. How does it work? Well, think of it as mimicking one of your body's natural I'm full hormones. It contains, and I hope I say this right, semaglutide, which copies a hormone called the GLP-1. It reduces appetite, slows the rate at which food leaves your stomach, helps you feel fuller for longer, reduces food cravings, as well as reducing high blood pressure. It treats sleep apnea, kidney disease and severe liver disease. However, drug makers and doctors often frame them as forever medication. And now Mounjaro is different because it contains two hormones instead of one. And it has something called tirzepatide, which works on two hormones instead. Wegovy just works on the one. Because it targets both pathways, studies have found that Mounjaro generally produces greater average weight loss than Wegovy, although both require lifestyle changes to achieve the best result. Your thoughts on it, guys. Do you think, a couple of questions here, do you think, and it looks like it's going to happen, would you be upset to find that Pharmac is funding these GLP-1 medicines? Because it will cost millions and millions of dollars. And you'll say, well, hang on. Cancer. We still haven't got all the cancer drugs that we want. There are so many other drugs that we need in this country. And why are we funding something for people that have got no self-control? And then the big picture is, of course, the cost on the health system for morbidly obese people, everything from strokes to heart failure to diabetes to high blood pressure to lots of medication, lots of visits to doctors. I personally think it's a good thing. I think PharmAct should fund it. I will be very interested to see, though, who gets it, because all Luke would say it'll be a higher threshold than the 30 BMI, or 27 if you've got something else, you know, if you've got hypertension or diabetes. If your BMI is 27 but you've got a few other problems, and 30, he's saying it's going to be more, and you're like, oh, well, he didn't say, did he? But it was 40s, 45. That's morbidly obese. And you know what I'm going to say? Oh, what about Māori and Pacifica, who are predominantly bigger, have issues with weight? Will they have to meet this BMI target? Will they already meet this BMI target? And if they don't meet the BMI target, will they still get it? I don't know, because PharmAct hasn't said anything yet. 0800 debate, 3322283. Should PharmAct? It looks like they're going to do it anyway, but I mean, should it be really limited if PharmAct is going to fund this? And as Luke pointed out, Dr. Bradford pointed out, as more come online, they will get cheaper. They will get cheaper. So PharmAct will be looking around for the cheapest deal. I think they're looking at a pill for now instead of the little needle once a week. Leah, she in effect lied to get medication, but if there are complications after she administers them, the taxpayer foots the bill. Does that sound very fair? No, it doesn't. No, it doesn't. And that's why it does concern me, especially for someone like Rose, who's got a eating disorder history, you know, binging and restrictive eating, making herself sick. You are right. There has to be tighter rules around drugs if you're going to go to a telehealth provider. Do they not have a care of duty? These ones like Moshi and Well Lab and something Pod, that they contact the GP, if you have one, and say, Rose has approached us and we're going to give her Wegovy. And then you could say, well, no, this is what they do, Leah, you know. I think I'm with you on that one. If something goes terribly wrong, Leah, when the recommended diet requires weight loss drugs, fertility treatment and open heart surgery, maybe we should be looking at diet. Our plant heavy diets need serious examination. Dave, what have I read wrong here? Our plant heavy diets? Maybe a little texting's gone wrong there. And Leah, I don't have much time for doctors. I didn't have much time for doctors. During COVID, a young family member visited with two of her friends, senior college age, and was prescribed antidepressants, all three of them. Doctors using COVID and school as a reason why they may need to take them. This is criminal, says Andrea. All right, you've gone off a little bit on what we were talking about, but okay. All right, very, very simple question there, team. 0800 3322 83. Actually, and if you are, have you on it, been on it, thinking of going on it, it's expensive by all accounts. I'd like to know something that you know's on. I've got friends who've got very strong opinions on Wegovy and Mounjaro. They think, and there's a woman, you know, not, I don't know why I said, well, they're women, but most women seem to have a little bit more understanding when it comes, especially around weight issues, I find, than men do. But they don't like it at all. They're like, no, put that stuff in my body. No, no, no. So I don't know. How do you feel about it? And I asked, do you think PharmAct should be funding it? Should PharmAct be funding these weight loss medications? It looks like they are going to. I don't know when. And the criteria might be quite strict as of who can have it. But do you think it's worth millions of dollars of our, you know, something has to give. They've only got a certain amount of money to spend on drugs. Should weight loss be part of it? 0800 debate. 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
4: The Right Honourable Winston Peters, leader of New Zealand First, invites you and your family to his public meeting in Warkworth on Sunday, the 5th of July. 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
2: David Seymour here. I'm coming to a town hall near you. 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In Hawke's Bay, July 6th, Simon Court and Cameron Luxton will be at the Racing Centre in Hastings, 6 p.m. Botany, July 8th, I'll be at St Columba from 7 p.m. That's not all. 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
5: Without sounding kooky, says this texter, and I do have a health science background. Since 2020, there's been a big push on pharmaceuticals that have had disastrous consequences. COVID vaccines, puberty blockers, and now weight loss. None of these have had long-term observed safety observations. These days, I'm preferring healthy food and exercise over them. Yeah, the weight loss drugs, look, I'll be honest, I have not got, I don't know how long they have been around or the history behind them. I mean, it came out of America, really, didn't it? Because, you know, I think Oprah Winfrey years ago was one of the first that was really pushing them. So I don't know, Texter, about when you're saying there's, you know, long-term observed safety observations. And I suppose when you say long-term safely, what would you want to see with these kind of, you know, is it like a 20, 30, 40 years? I'm seriously asking, before you can say this drug is safe. I suppose you'd want a long, you would like a long run at them, right? I, though, would argue that, and I'm not talking about the COVID vaccines, totally different. I would like to think that, you know, with technology and the way it improves all the time, and the way that those working in with a health science background such as yourself have done, you know, they're always working on improving. So I wouldn't be too concerned about the puberty blockers. No. These weight loss drugs. Earlier, if a person lies to get risky medication and then that person dies as a result, that's an improvement, according to DM in the gene pool. Best done before that person produces children. Sometimes, DM, I got to tell you, I worry about you. Like, sometimes I can be pretty blunt, pretty black and white, but geez Louise. You're saying that, I'm not saying Wegovy is a risky medication. I'm saying that in this young woman, Rose, in her situation, I believe personally it's risky because she has got an eating disorder, a history of disordered eating, you know, binging, restrictive eating. She's made herself lost hair, fainting, all that kind of stuff that goes sadly with it. So she's got an issue where I think it's dangerous to go onto something that restricts your diet and restricts your want to eat even more. Personally, again, not a doctor, but I'm not saying, so when you say it's a risky medication, I personally don't think the likes of Wegovy and Mounjaro are risky themselves. You just have to, be careful on maybe who takes them. I would also question, you know, that when you do go on it, you've got to, because a lot of people have had trouble with nutritional value. And what I mean by that is because you're diet and now will change because you are so restrictive in what you want to eat, that when you do finally eat, because you just don't get hungry, because it, you know, it mimics this hormone that says you're full, you don't need to eat anything. So finally, when you do eat, you might eat something of very small nutritional value, which is not good for you. You also have to make sure that you do,

0: physical activity, because it starts to actually eat away at muscle and not fat. So fat, yes, but you'll find yourself being a lot more softer because it's, you know, you've got to keep moving as well. You don't just inject and then sit around. But I don't think it's a risky medication, do you? And Leah, your boss, the big man, is on Wegovy, says Sharon. Is he? Was he? Was he, Kelly? She's frowning too. I don't know.
1: I don't think so. I know initially he was on something, but that was before Wegovy and all that came to New Zealand. I don't think it was, well, I'm pretty certain it wasn't that. It could have changed in the last, I don't know, few months or something. But, not that I know of. I don't think so.
0: Wasn't he taking something because he, for his diabetes?
1: Yes, that was the thing. He was, his heart was, he was going in for these little procedures and that sort of thing with his heart and his diabetes. It was all sort of connected. So it was suggested that he go on some sort of weight loss thing. I'm pretty sure it wasn't Wegovy or any one of those things. And I know it was definitely before it came in this time last year as well. So, I don't know. Yeah.
0: Don't know.
1: He's a mystery man. Who knows? Who knows?
0: He's a mystery wrapped in a conundrum. So who knows? Yes, who knows with that man? I was thinking about this today because I knew I was talking to the good doctor, and I thought, I obviously there was today might be the day, Kelly, where everyone at the platform just comes out with stuff that they haven't told people before.
1: It
0: could be the day. Michael Laws this morning, we let the cat out of the bag, even though it wasn't the best kept secret because most of media, mainstream media, was onto it.
1: The bag was pretty tatty.
0: It was. The cat got out of that bag a while ago. That Michael Laws is putting his name. He's running for New Zealand First, which is great. So that was announced today. Some people are, oh my God. So I thought, well, I'll make an announcement today. No, I'm not running for ACT. Some people are, oh my God. So I thought, well, I'll make an announcement today. No, I'm not running for ACT. But when I knew I was talking about this, I thought, well, I know a bit about this. And Kelly knows this because Kelly and I talk every day and we're close. But I was on Wegovy. I took it as soon as it came into the country last year, in July last year, actually. And I went to my doctor and I said I wanted it. And I met the threshold. What was my BMI? I think it was 32.3. She was keen for me to do it. But this is a good doctor that I've got. I've been with her for 10 years or so. She made me take bloods first. She said, I want you to, your blood pressure's high, has been high. It's actually really, really almost perfect now. But she said, I want you to take bloods, And I said, what are you looking for? She goes, well, I just want to make sure everything's working, your liver, kidneys, everything, before we put you on this. So I went off and did my bloods. Bloods came back great. So I went on it. Kelly knows that. And I do sometimes bite my tongue when people wire on about the, it's dangerous and it's the side effects. Yes, there are side effects. And yes, some people, I think 12 to 15% go off it quickly because they can't deal with the side effects. I really had none at all, except maybe the longer you take it, your body will start to try and fight it. I'm not sure. But one of the reasons I went off it was because the cost, I wanted to put my money into something a bit better because it's $450 a month and I've got goals to try and save money and put, super and all that stuff. But I was getting, my side effect was reflux. And that's one of the, I went into this knowing that there would be side effects. And I got really wicked reflux, really bad reflux, which I'd never had in my life. And again, my fault, I only got it if I had quite a big night on the booze. So you probably shouldn't be, not that you couldn't, if you drank moderately or you didn't have a big bingy night, i.e. you've gone out and had a bottle of wine yourself, it didn't affect me, I was fine. But if I'd had a bigger or two nights in a row, I got really bad reflux. And I said, oh my gosh, it's terrible. Wakes me up in the night and all my sphincters, because we've got a lot of sphincters in our bodies. So that was horrible. That was horrible. And that was the only thing I didn't like about it. And now, having said all of that, so I went off it because of the cost and the reflux thing. But seriously, that

was my only side effect. It bloody works. I mean, as in, you do not get hungry. I would have to remind myself to eat at midday from the night before. So it is. It really works. So the Monjaro is even better, apparently. So then when you do eat, like I said, this is how I know about the nutritional. You know, you've got to have something nutritionally balanced in that moment that you do eat. So next question is, people say, how much did you lose, Leah? What did I lose? I wanted to do more. I wanted to do better. But to be honest, I didn't really, I was a bit naughty with the old gym and doing exercise. I think I would have done better, but I had a bit of a frozen shoulder for about 4 months. Making excuses, Leah. All up was about 12 kilos, which, I mean, it's not to be sniffed at. I feel the difference for sure. Blood pressure's almost perfect. Pert was 180, spot, what were you going to do? 120 over 80. Last week I was 123 over 81. So yeah, so I'm really happy with it. And now I have to keep it off. And now I have to try and lose more weight. So will I go back on it? I don't want to. But it was good for me. It was good for me. And I tell you what, if Pharmac funds it and I fit the criteria, I'm gonna jump on that bad boy again. But no, I think it's great. And like I said, I don't talk about it a lot. Some people have got a real bad thing about it. A lot of people love it. John says, Leah, I only ever get reflux when I don't drink. It's a wonderful position to be in. Nick says, Leah, it sounds like that drug was really, really efficient at making your wallet lose weight. It was expensive, Nick, but I still think 12, about 13 kilos, I also think is substantial. I feel it in my body. I feel it in what I wear. And like I said, my blood pressure is now almost perfect. Very expensive, I suppose. And you could have said, oh, you could have just got out and gone to the gym and walked, pounded the streets, Leah. Yep. Could have done all of that as well. Not going to argue with people that say that. But I didn't as much as I should have. And so Wegovy was good to take for me. And Nick, to be honest, I mean, I can afford it. I am lucky in that position. I can afford it. I'm choosing not to spend that money now because that money is better spent towards things like my retirement or savings or, you know, bringing debt down. Not that I've got it a lot. So that's why I've done a year on it and thought, yeah, let's spend our money on something else. Leah, there are clear benefits for some taking these GLP-1 medications. The problem for me is that the side effects aren't talked about enough. This is the norm for pharmaceutical meds, in my opinion. The side effects are written in small print and we all know nobody reads them. The side effects alone from the lack of nutrients from not eating, let alone the muscle loss, the digestive issues, the hair loss, many of those side effects won't often be seen or felt for quite some time. From Vanessa. I went through, for me, I can only talk from my experience as someone who was on it. I went through all the side effects with my doctor. I was with her quite some time. She read them all out. We talked about them. Yes, muscle loss. Yes, digestive issues. I never lost any hair. In fact, my hair is thicker than ever. I've got a mass of hair. And side effects. Look, there are side effects, Vanessa, with every drug you take. There will be a side effect. There are side effects for every, the most simple drug. Panadol can give you a side effect. It can hurt your tummy. So yes, there are side effects. What I'm saying is go into it knowing fully well what the side effects are. If one or two affect you more than you can tolerate or more that you don't take it. It's as simple as that. You know, that's all I'm saying. Go into it, eyes wide open. If you don't like it, you don't take it. And I could tolerate it. In fact, like I said, I've got nothing except reflux. And that's it. Late to the party. But I've also taken peyote. Didn't help with my fat belly, though. Am I missing something, says Pat? I don't know. All right, we've got one more break, haven't we? We're going to have to get to it. Yes. All right, we've got one more.

0: break, haven't we? We're going to have to get to it. Yes, we will. We'll go on more, Kelly. We have.
1: We do, yes. Yeah. We should.
0: We do.
1: Get to it.
0: We should, yeah. And we shall. All right, we are back shortly on the platform.
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1: In this update, Dunedin Civil Defence may be stretching thin as the city faces two simultaneous weather events. A red heavy rain warning covers Dunedin's coastal areas. A snow warning covers some areas inland. Council's activated its civil defence bunker, installed sandbag stations, and put up barriers for areas at risk of torrential downpour. Mayor Sophie Barker says they're sending sandbags to Middlemarch for locals dealing with snow, but will be leaning on the wider community for more.
2: If we need to, our community boards, because it's on the ground people as well who can help their communities.
1: The ACT Party's pushing for better legal protection for pets and punishment for abusers who weaponise them. If elected, ACT would bring in a range of legislation, including strengthening protection orders so offenders cannot withhold, sell, give away or otherwise dispose of a protected person's animal. ACT family violence spokesperson Karen Shaw says they'd amend the Crimes Act to make using a pet abuse as coercion an offence.
3: There's also to allow police and animal welfare people to have the ability to step in and do something.
1: Decade-old rules for big tractors and farm machinery have driven rural contractors to launch a campaign for change. Machinery's become heavier over the past decade, with many farmers facing fines over $10,000 if they go on the road. 750 agricultural machines, like tractors and harvesters, are affected by the out-of-date rules. Rural Contractors New Zealand Chief Executive Andrew Olson says they've asked ministers for change.
4: Permitting of the largest machines that we've got in the country that do what they say they will do and do that all safely is something that we're pursuing.
1: Small distillers say the alcohol excise tax is now the single biggest cost in a bottle of New Zealand spirits. It rose 3.07% on Wednesday. Distilled Spirits Aotearoa says the tax now often exceeds ingredients, packaging, freight and labour combined. That's news.
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1: Good afternoon, team. Lovely to see you here today on the platform as we wrap up the week, 3rd of July. Leah Parnapper with your producer, Kelly. 0800 debate to get in touch with me. 3322 83 5050 is the text. Well, the government's changes to the Health and Safety at Work Act have now passed their third reading. While critics argue the changes could weaken worker protections and make it easier for some employers to avoid their health and safety responsibilities, Retail New Zealand says they are positive steps for small businesses. The organisation says the changes will reduce red tape, give retailers greater clarity about their legal obligations, and allow them to focus on

0: managing the most serious risks. It's also calling for retail-specific guidance to help business deal with the growing problem of customer aggression, abuse, and violence. And on that, the organisation has also welcomed a proposal by the ACT Party to create specially trained and licensed security guards with additional powers to deal with violent and disruptive customers. You heard it in the news. The retail sector says crime costs businesses around $2.6 billion a year. And while any extra powers would need to be carefully controlled, better trained security guards who can remove threatening customers could help improve safety for both staff and shoppers. To walk us through all of this, good to have back on the show Retail New Zealand's Chief Executive, Carolyn Young. Good afternoon, Carolyn.
1: Kia ora, good afternoon. Happy Friday to you and your listeners. Nice to be here.
0: Happy Friday, all right. Right, well, there's a bit to talk through. Let's start with the health and safety changes. Retail New Zealand has welcomed them, but critics, especially the union, surprise, surprise, say they weaken workers' protections. Why do you see it differently?
1: Well, look, you know, we can only talk on behalf of the retail sector. And if you think about retail, there's 29,505 retail businesses in New Zealand.
0: Wow.
1: Vast majority of those are SMEs. So lots and lots of small retailers that are trying to navigate their way through lots of different types of regulations. Retail generally, not every part of retail, but the majority of retail is a low-risk environment. So ensuring that for those low-risk businesses that we're managing health and safety risks at the level that's required for that business rather than, you know, at the level required for someone selling hazardous substances, for example, it seems much more appropriate. It means that this legislation will be set out to support SMEs in a way that the prior legislation was much more cumbersome. And so people, you know, didn't really understand what their obligations were, didn't understand what they necessarily needed to do. And it was either too complicated and they didn't do it, or they weren't fully aware of what they did need to do. So, you know, we're actually much better with having a system that supports SMEs to actually focus on the key risks in their business.
0: By the way, SMEs is small, medium enterprise. I'm sure everyone knows that. That's all right, Carolyn. So you've touched on that the current law can be seen as confusing for many retailers. What has been the biggest frustration? Can you give us some examples?
1: Well, I think the biggest frustration is that when things go wrong, that everyone's looking at the paperwork and the dotting of the I's and crossing of the T's on the paperwork rather than the practicalities of the safety mechanisms that you're actually putting in place on a daily basis and how they're playing out. So I think making sure that as we move forward, you're not having to record an incident for someone that gets an incidental cut from a paper cut or they've tripped over themselves. You know, we all do silly things from time to time, right? And it's really underscoring, is that a hazardous situation in the workplace, or is that just something that happened that the individual has a responsibility over? Certainly if there's a repeat thing, a series of events that occur, then that is something that needs to be addressed and looked at. But if it's just a one-off, really small incident that's actually not about the work environment, but more about the individual, then that can be managed at a much lower level risk situation rather than creating, you know, a raft of paperwork for something that's actually not going to progress the business or make it any safer as we move forward.
0: Do you think, you'd know, what do your members say, do small business owners spend quite a bit of time worrying about compliance, you know, instead of actually running their businesses? I mean, they run their businesses at the same time, but does it take up a lot of time and headspace for them?
1: Mixed, you know, like anything. So there's businesses that it takes up a lot of headspace, but they're not really sure how to go about doing something because it seems overwhelming and they don't have the resources or time. You know, if you've only got two or three people in your business, everything is on the business owner and they don't necessarily understand what it is they need to do, and yet they run quite a low-risk business. Mm. And then others spend a lot of time on that and then not focusing on other things that they maybe should focus on. So, you know, there is a mix, as with anything, but ultimately, you know, businesses with less than 20 employees in a low-risk environment, now are able to comply in a situation that is, you know, equivalent to the environment that they're operating in, which we think is sensible.
0: Yeah, it sounds sensible. I mean, you mentioned, you know, a paper cut or tripping over yourself. Can you explain, you've welcomed the clearer definition of critical risk. Explain that in real terms, what it is and why that's so important.
1: Well, a critical risk is a risk that's going to have a much more significant impact on your employees and your business. And so you need to really focus on those areas. So let's think about a retailer. So, for example, if you're a retailer and your staff need to get up on a ladder to put some stock on a high level or something like that, and, you know, ladders, as we know, ACC will tell you that there's a lot of accidents happen when people are climbing up on a ladder, whether it's a 3-step ladder or a 10-step ladder. So making sure that you're really clear what are the safe processes around using something like that, having someone supporting you during that process and monitoring what you're doing, and actually, you know, coming down off the steps, you know, just walking through what is proper process in one of those areas that could be a higher risk. Whereas actually, you know, there's a lot of things that you do in a retail store that there's very low risk for, and you don't need to have, you know, detailed processes around how you would do them. There's some common sense that would apply into other areas, which, you know, could be around shifting rubbish out to the back, or, you know, could be a range of things, you know, making sure the kettle's turned off at night when you go home and the heaters are off and those sorts of things. So, you know, those things are more common sense scenarios.
0: Is it currently that detailed, Carolyn? Is it to someone owning a business, you've got to sign up to this, I've got to carry my bins out in a certain way, I've got to put a label on my jug saying hot. I don't know. How pedantic is it?
1: There is a level of that sort of craziness, right? And so making sure that, you know, it's pretty obvious that if you're, you know, carrying out a box or rubbish or something, you've got to navigate down a couple of stairs, you should hold on to the handrail. There should be a handrail there next to stairs when you, you know, those things should be common sense.
0: It's gone crazy.
1: Yeah. And there are some environments that are much higher risk, and there's distribution centres and warehouses where you've got forklifts and you've got heavy equipment where you need to have really strong processes around how things are moved from A to B, where people can walk to keep safely while forklifts and other machinery is being used. So that's absolutely 100% understandable. Now, those businesses generally also have more than 20 staff, so they have to comply to a higher standard anyway.
0: Yeah.
1: So, you know, there are different parts and different sorts of businesses that need different levels of compliance. And unions are probably really thinking more about, you know, larger businesses, you know, areas where you've got high risk situation. You might be dealing with, you know, maybe you're dealing with chemicals, or you're dealing in a warehouse or something like that. You've got heavy equipment, or you've got boxes that have got to be moved. Making sure you've got really good standards around how people move equipment and boxes and those sorts of things is important, and we're not demeaning any of those sorts of things, but actually for an everyday retailer in a small to medium sized business with less than 20 staff, the risks are much lower than they are if you're at a larger business.
0: Yeah, and so having said that, are you calling for a retail specific health and safety guidance to be developed?
1: Yeah, there's these things called, and I would, I should be able to remember them. It's something like it's a ACOP or something. It's a accredited code, and having one of those for retail really defines what that would look like for retailers, and so that's the guidance that they would look to make sure that they can comply, and so that will make it much more straightforward for everyone, and hopefully ensure that staff and business owners are safe.
0: Right. So overall, on Carolyn, do you think that these changes, because, you know, they've gone through Parliament now, past the third reading, they strike the right balance between protecting workers while not overburdening small businesses?
1: Absolutely. There's still always an importance to make sure that employees are kept safe. That is of paramount importance. These changes are implemented from the 1st of April next year. So there's time for the government departments to set out some of those guidance documents so that businesses can prepare for those changes and be really aware of what's needed.
0: Right. Carolyn, can we change tack here? Retailers are increasingly dealing with customer aggression and violence, and have done for quite some time. The ACT Party has proposed specially trained security guards. Is that something your members would support?
1: Yeah, look, definitely. But one of the things that we know is that, we've done a bit of work in terms of the security guards, and we've worked with Gary Morrison at the New Zealand Security Association around what would a higher qualified security guard look like, and in what situations would a business employ someone in that sort of framework. We know it might be 5%, maybe 10% of the security guard population. It won't be every security guard. It's going to be someone that's, got really strong communication skills, has really got good awareness of the environment that's around them. They've gone and done some additional training and have, passed through that training and therefore would have some additional skills. Retail crime is a sort of an environment where you can't have one solution. You've got to attack it with multi-pronged solutions. So if you're thinking about, we know there's a lot of retail crime in supermarkets, and not all supermarkets are equal. So in some areas there's more crime than others. Having posted a higher qualified security guard in those areas of higher risk, and working closely with the staff on site, ensuring that they can be aware of who's coming into store, what risks they pose, and how they can address those as they're approaching the front door. They are going to be helpful tools to ensure that it's a safer work environment, firstly for staff that are working in retail, and secondly for customers. So it's absolutely something that is a gap in the current environment, and is something that would be used across a range of retailers and malls, and also be used, I imagine, at sporting events and hospitality environments, those sorts of things as well.
0: You did say that, these specifically trained, this is according to what ACT wants to do, they would be trained differently. And you're saying, they should have a good range of being able to kind of assess the situation, good skills to talk people down. But ACT is also saying that these accredited guards will be allowed to remove people, so that's physically touch them, who are threatening violence or creating a genuine safety risk. And they'll also be able to briefly detain someone who refuses to identify themselves or leave for 30 minutes or until the police get there. Now, in the past, I know you and I have spoken about this, you've never really been keen on security guards touching people or holding people in stores. What do you think of that part of it?
1: So there is this tension between, citizen's arrest, right? We know that citizen's arrest is part of the Crimes Amendment Bill, which is in front of Parliament at the moment. It's heading for its second or third reading in the next day or so, if it hasn't already passed the second reading. Citizen's arrest is, it's not something we'd love. But there's a couple of things with it. One is, if a security guard has had the right level of training, then, which is an increased level of training over and above what all of the security guards have, they would be more prepared to deal with people that are really difficult. Citizen's arrest enables you or I to physically go and touch someone, and, if we think they're offending, and actually detain them and put handcuffs on them, and there's an unlimited period of time between how long they would be detained for. You just ring the police, and in theory the police would come and at some point. This at least has some parameters around it. And the security guard would need to work with the retailer. So a retailer might say, we need you to come in, we want you to be making sure that... So one of the things that works really well with an advanced security guard would be they'll be looking at people coming towards the store, they'll be welcoming people, they'll be eyeballing them, nice to see you today, welcome. You know, they will understand what danger looks like, and they would address those different groups of people in different ways. So hopefully heading people off at the pass. If something... And what a retailer would have to do is they would have to determine whether or not those higher qualified guards, whether they were comfortable for them to put hands on, because that would be the retailers, they would

0: be contracting the guards, so it would be up to them whether that would happen and whether or not they would detain someone and where that would occur. So there are different environments, a sporting event or maybe in a mall where you've got, you know, mall headquarters and things like that, where you have maybe different areas, where you could do some of those things. Most retailers, we know, don't like citizens arrest, but if somebody has additional training and to enable them to do something like, I guess it's a similar thing to citizens arrest, then maybe there is, maybe if they've got the right tools, it's a safer way to go about doing it. But it has to be done alongside the policies of that particular retailer. So,
1: okay,
0: you know, there's a kind of a balance to try and navigate your way through that. But certainly higher trained security guards are in need.
1: Right, so you're saying, you know, if this was to come in, it still lands with the retailer, even though they've got these higher trained security people, person, what, how many, it's still up to them to say, but I still don't want you to throw them out, manhandle them, and I still don't want you to hold them here until the police come.
0: Different retailers will have different philosophies. So some will say, we want you to approach them, you know, we're comfortable if you go and approach them if it's safe to do so, to ask them to leave and to get some supports from other staff, but we don't want you to physically engage with them. So, and others, you know, I haven't met any retailers that would. Others may determine that they want to physically engage with someone. So it's still always up to the retailers to how they do that. But if you've got the right skills, you know, one of the things that the Security Association will tell you is that, you know, handcuffs and detaining someone is the absolute last resort. It's not the first thing that you reach to, and you don't automatically think, I'm actually going to have to put my hands on here in order to get a good outcome for the store. You should be able to talk someone down from the position that they're in.
1: So Did I hear right? Did you say that nearly all of your members are not keen on the manhandling part of it?
0: Is that what we're calling it with these security guards? So this is slightly different than citizens arrest, right? What we know is that members are keen to have security guards that are higher trained.
1: Right.
0: How they would employ them in their store would be yet to be determined because we don't have that option available at the moment.
1: Sure.
0: But what we know is that they are not keen for their staff to be put at risk by engaging with an alleged offender in store. One of the things, you know, do they have weapons on them? Do they have a gun or a machete or a knife or using a screwdriver, those sorts of things? Now, if you do have someone that's trained to a higher level that is able to do some of those things, that takes some of the risk away.
1: Yes.
0: That's part of the balancing act here, is that you're actually saying, okay, we're going to train some people in a way so, one, they understand the risks better, two, they have the right skills to be able to do this safely, and three, if we do this, what does that then result in? Are we just going to catch and release, which most people probably would do? If they're going to do that, they would actually want the person out of they want to get their stock back, get the person out of store and trespass them. They'd be the three things they'd want to do.
1: Yeah. So having said that, then, yeah, so your members, you think some would be quite happy for these higher trained security guards to be able to physically engage with them if they need to?
0: Maybe. We don't know how well someone would use something when we don't have those options available yet. But what we do know is that if someone has better training, then there's much less risk of harm to that individual because they'll know what they're doing. So it's actually a whole different discussion than just you or I going out and doing something.
1: It's going to be, I took off the table that the citizens arrest one's different because that's you and me trying, you and I trying to be, you know, heroes. Yeah. But I suppose I'm trying to wrap my head around that if this was to come in and we're staying solely with the more higher trained security, it's up to the retailer still. You want it to still be up to the retailer. So we may still not see them being able to do anything that way. They're just there to verbally talk them down, which isn't what security guards do now.

0: Well, if you've been, there's a wide range of security guards that are in place at the moment, and a lot of them.
1: Do nothing.
0: So what we want to see is a higher level of security guard that will offer retailers the confidence that actually they can do some of these things. And you know, it's a journey with any of these areas, right? If you can actually see the difference that these higher level security guards can make and how they hold themselves and how they go about doing the work they need to do and assess what risk they need to take. Because, you know, just because someone can undertake a task doesn't mean to say it's always safe to do so. It's a bit like, you know, you see the speed limit, sometimes they have a billboard that says it's not a target, you know, the 100 kilometres is not necessarily a target. So it is about understanding, okay, with this person, it's going to be much easier for me to just sort of put my hand on their shoulder and ask them, could you please turn around and leave the store now? Et cetera, et cetera. They would work through it obviously much better than I've just described. But for other people, you know, that are already in a heightened,

0: guards that would protect the whole mall. But if you're thinking about a high street or in the provinces, you know, small businesses don't have security guards. Generally, it's those higher end stores and the large big box retailers. So they'll be just determined, and that's sort of just, and people are going into those stores more often, the bigger stores, and are stealing more on a more frequent basis. So it kind of balances out in terms of that space. So we think the malls and the shopping and the large businesses, sort of like a retail park, those sorts of areas, and big, you know, supermarkets and big stores, certainly be areas that security guards are currently used, and these could be advantageous. But then, of course, in other sort of areas like hospitality and events would be other areas you'd expect to see, you know, higher trained security guards used.
1: And finally, Carolyn, if these changes did go ahead, do you think they would actually deter offenders to start with if they knew that in this mall or in this area there are security guards that can, you know, ask you to physically ask you to move or move out? Or is it when they happen? A bit of both?
0: A bit of both. Definitely the latter. The first piece is a little bit hard to determine. Maybe it will if we get some success early on. But some of the

0: marched out of there. Anyway, let's talk about it when we come back on the platform.
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8: 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I'm coming to a town hall near you. 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
0: All right, as you heard from Carolyn Young there, CEO of Retail New Zealand, a few things going on, but basically the organisation has welcomed the proposal that ACT has put through. Security guards will be given the power to detain and use force. The party argues police are overstretched, which they are. I mean, how many times do we hear that retail just they don't bother ring the police now, or they do later because police just can't get there? Police are overstretched. Businesses can no longer wait for officers to respond. Under the plan called the Accredited Security Operators, they would wield new powers on private premises, filling the gap between police and community patrols. The policy would also allow retailers, business associations, transport operators and others to deploy the guards. We need these people on buses. That's what we need them on, especially in Auckland. No surprises, though. ACT's proposal has already attracted criticism. I swear, David Seymour can open his mouth and before we even hear what he's got to say, there are people out there going, wrong, bad, no, nasty, far right, terrible. This one comes from Thomas Beagle, who is from the Council of Civil Liberties. He says there are already trained, qualified officers who have the power to detain and search people. They're called the New Zealand Police. Thomas, did you not hear the first thing I said? The cops are overstretched. They don't turn up. These, you know, thieving scumbags that on a daily basis rip off.

shops go to the same shop over and over again, stealing thousands, tens of thousands worth of goods because they know the police aren't going to turn up. So there's your first, sorry, Thomas, but look, I'll keep going. He's also really disturbed by the idea that they want private security guards to have these powers. He questions how reasonable force should be defined. If reasonable force starts by grabbing someone and saying stop, and they start fighting back, is it reasonable to start fighting back harder, he asks? How far does it go? Well, my answer to that is yes, you fight back harder. Of course you do. I mean, you know, you put your hand on the shoulder, you say, I've seen what you were doing. I'm authorized to ask you to leave the premises. I mean, if these accredited security operators are going to be a level above, and, you know, they've got to be trained to know what they're doing. But as Carolyn pointed out, do the retailers want that? I mean, I joked about avoid aisle four, big scrap going on. I can see why they don't want it. The consequences could be innocent people, bystanders get caught up in the melee. But I'm sorry, if you're giving these security guards special powers, no. I'm sorry, Thomas Beagle, not sorry. But yes, reasonable force. Of course, that's part of the training. They know what police are supposed to be trained in reasonable force. Sometimes they overstep the boundaries. Seymour says every license holder will go through specialised advanced training and education. This is not something for any Tom, Dick and Harry who could just pick it up. Stringent vetting will also ensure only the right people with the right capability will be approved. So, you know, I'd say no ex-gang member can probably apply. How much does this cost? People might be screaming. Well, I don't know. I haven't seen a breakdown of training these people. Is it costing? But don't we need to do something? I, for one, am sick of people just being able to walk out of shops. Parliament's currently debating the Crimes Amendment Act, part of the agreement that was made between National and New Zealand First. Under continuing on with the proposal under Act, a complete formal education and licensing through the Private Security Personal Licensing Authority. I'm telling you exactly what they're proposing. Be specially accredited before receiving any additional powers. Be subject to greater oversight.

0: get them out. Requires suspected offenders to provide their name and address in certain circumstances. Now, could this fall under the, a bit of privacy act here? I mean, if a security guard came up to you, advanced or not advanced, and wanted, but you've got to be doing something. But it does say suspected offenders. Would you be happy giving up your name and address? Who says it, Simran? I, Minnie Mouse, 1122 Boogie Boogie Avenue, did briefly detain someone who refuses to identify themselves or leave until police arrive. Okay, so they go up to someone. No, I'm not going to tell you who I am. I'm not going to identify myself, so they can be detained or they can leave. So if you're not going to play the game, sling your hook. But if you are, if you're going to stand there and be defiant, I can detain you for 30 minutes or until the police arrive, whichever comes first. 30 minutes, you've got to let them go. Issue conduct-based exclusion notices covering multiple participating businesses within a shopping precinct rather than just one individual store. Oh, that's interesting. So they can basically say that you can't go into businesses within that shopping precinct, even if you haven't done anything in the other shops. Usually they do other things in other shops, but it's an interesting one. Act says there will be safeguards. Thomas Beagle, I know you're upset and concerned. Any use of force must be reasonable, proportionate, and a last resort. I think this is very fair. A last resort. This is why I think it's important that they can record themselves. So it's reasonable, it's proportionate, and have you tried everything else? Powers would stop once the person complies or the police arrive. And once the cops are there, it's like, they're all yours, buddy. Bag searches would still require consent. Guards can refuse entry, but couldn't force someone to be searched. Okay, that's I think that's also a safe, that's a good safeguard. So they can't still rifle through your bag unless you say yes. You can say no, you can't come into this store, but you can't, they won't be able to force someone to be searched. Does it go far enough? This would not create private police, but rather professionalise the security industry through better training, accreditation and accountability. Existing training, current security guards already require a COA. I think that's what, Carolyn was trying to say, certificate of approval, and mandatory training in conflict management, which is theory and practical, introduction to the security industry and licensing through the Private Security Personal Licensing Authority. What do you guys make of it? I'm quite impressed by it. I think it kind of covers all the bases. I think it protects the guards themselves. It protects people in the shop. I don't think it oversteps, you know. They're not going rifling through your bags. They're not private police. As long, this is where it could fall over, you know, as long as their training is really of high level. You know, we don't want any Jackie Chans or, you know, in there. No, who's the other guy? Jason Statham. We don't want any Jason Stathams in there. You know, they've got to be, they do have to have proper training. And we do know some security guards can get a little bit, you know, overzealous. Is it, who are the ones that normally go to the games? It's called Red Someone. Who's the security company that normally does the games at
1: Tackle? Oh, it's Red Badge.
0: Yeah, Red Badge. They're the ones that normally do the big games, eh?
2: Yeah, bigger.
0: And they're trained to tackle people, which they really enjoy doing.
2: Yeah, but on the other hand, they can be super lazy, those ones too. I mean, I say this is just from what I see. They seem to employ, I think, security in general at events like that, when you sit there and watching a game or a concert or something, and you've got literal 16-year-old kids, 17-year-old kids in big security jackets that are literally eight sizes too bloody big for them, just standing there. And I'm thinking, looking, man, I can't run, but if I had to, I would bowl you over and run away from you.
0: I'd outrun you. Right, I see what you're saying.
2: Yeah.
0: Yeah, so you're

0: saying they probably don't recruit properly. Or they do.
1: I mean,
0: maybe then. Do you think they're that young? They just look young.
1: Oh, some of them look. Oh, everyone looks bloody young these days. And you look at a young kid, and you're like, man, you're about 12 years old. Hey, I'm 22. You're like, oh. Sorry, yeah. I've just got bad judgment with that sort of thing. I don't know, I just an observation, I guess, not singling out that company, but in general, when I see security at events like concerts and that sort of thing, they generally appear very young and kind of just very not security guardish. You know they've been brought on because a mate of a mate of a mate. Oh, yep, come and get a job. Yeah, we just need 7 more people for this event, for this. I mean, I was at the Tool concert in November back in Auckland at... Spark Arena, whatever it's called now, Victor, whatever. And I know...
0: changes every day.
1: Like, yeah, it changes its pants. You could see, like, we were sitting in the front row of the seats that sort of then it dropped down, you know, 2 metres to the general admission on the floor, on the mosh pit, as it were. And there were security guards there on the side, and they were literally about 18, 19, 20 years old. And you could tell that they've just been brought in. They're going, hey, you need to stop that guy who's lighting up a cigarette. And they were like, oh... oh, can you do it? Oh, and they would literally just walk the other way. And you're like, just so, I don't know. I mean, that's different. That's event security and stuff. You do get the power trippers, the plastic pigs, as people like to call them, security guards.
0: Oh, no.
1: The plastic pigs, the mall cops that think they're, high and mighty.
0: More power than they've got.
1: But
0: the ones I look at, Kelly, is when I go into supermarkets or the mall, and again, I don't want to be... rude, because maybe they can move faster than they look.
1: I know what you're going to say.
0: Yeah,
1: it's the like older ones,
0: like a,
1: right?
0: Yeah, they're either massively old, or I've seen a couple of really massively obese guys. And I mean, they look lovely. They're like, oh yeah, kia ora, kia ora. And they're ginormous.
1: Yeah,
0: and
1: just,
0: they look like they're almost asleep. And I'm going, I don't know. I just, they don't look like, to be fair, I don't know what they get paid. They might get paid peanuts to stand there. So
1: probably,
0: you
1: know, yeah.
0: So why would you go out of your way?
1: And then having said that, I mean, my local New World, which is rife with kids trying to steal from there because it's literally down the street from one of the colleges. But man, there's a security guard that is there. He seems to be there 24/7. I would not mess with him. He is the loveliest guy, but man, he looks fast. He looks big and solid, and he has a very nice guy, but I'm sure he could tackle or rip someone out of there if he needed to. So I'm like, not stealing that bag of chips today, guys.
0: there was one guy at the supermarket. I don't really go to him a lot, but I called in to get one or two bits and bobs. And it's turned into a little bit of a rough area. So I can see why they've got, like, he was tattooed up and he was a big guy, but had a really nice big smile. And anyway, I think his shift was over, so he was checking it. He was leaving, but he was just going through checkout in front of me because he'd bought himself something to eat. And I don't know why I did it. Jeez. And I think, don't touch Lee. You've got to tell them. I've got this thing. OCD. The tag of his shirt was sticking out the back, and without thinking, I popped it under because I just and he went and he spun round, right, and I said, I went, oh geez, I'm sorry, and he goes, oh no, it's all right, girl. And I said, sorry, it's just I'm standing here looking at your tag, and they drive me nuts. And he's like, I cut tags off my clothes so they don't do them. I don't do that. I'm really something about them. And he went, oh, nah, oh, good girl, oh, good girl. And I thought, Leah, what are you doing, you mad, mad woman? You know, he could have just swung around and...
1: I don't know, with mates maybe, but definitely tell them. I hate that thing.
0: You don't.
1: Honestly, it's one of my phobias, that whole tag. I just absolutely cannot stand.
0: Oh, you don't like? No, I don't like them sticking out either.
1: I have weird phobias and things. Why is it a phobia?
0: It
1: makes me feel incredibly ill. It's like my phobia, my with other things that we've spoken about in the past with receipts and the paper that they're printed. I cannot do it. It makes me physically sick. I don't know. It's part of my being on the spectrum.
0: God. Yes. Oh, so if you see a tag sticking out, you actually physically feel sick.
1: Yes, it can. Like, if I look at it long enough and I'm like, oh, no, I'm not. I mean, sometimes, depending who it is, I'll tell them. Otherwise, it's none of my beef. I'm like, oh, I don't care, whatever. But I have a very big self-awareness about it myself. So the first thing I do is when I put something on, even if I know it's a T-shirt that doesn't have a tag, I'll go, oh, is it sticking? No, it's not. Okay, good. I'm good.
0: I
1: put my hoodie on.
0: I cut tags out of my clothes. Unless, and this, forgive me because it sounds a bit like...
1: You know, unless it's a nice label.
0: Yeah.
1: I get that. No, totally. You don't want to ruin
0: it. I don't cut nice labels because I could pre-sell it.
1: I get that.
0: I could sell it down the line and say, look, this is a brand and here's the
1: this is my Versace gown.
0: Yeah.
1: My Gucci wardrobe.
0: This is my Dior. My Dior. So, no, I don't cut out, but I normally cut tags because I'm like you. They don't make me feel sick, but I'm aware of them sticking up the back.
1: I'm just weird about
0: that. But you just don't touch people you don't know, Leah.
1: Well, it's those high-vis vests that just have all those really lots of big, giant friggin' tag on it, and everyone that you look at has it hanging out the back, and I don't know what it does. It just sets me, and I'm like, oh, I can't look at it.
0: You, K-Fox, are just, you're a... Well, look, you know, it's part of the potpourri that makes up the world. You know, if we were all the same, it would be very boring.
1: That's true.
0: That is for sure.
1: It takes all sorts, doesn't it?
0: It takes all sorts to make this world chug round and round and round. Text here says, Leah, there is no point in detaining if the cops don't turn up. No, that's a very good point. But what it might do is if they can detain... If these higher trained security guards can hold them, it might make the person panic a little bit more about the idea the police are coming, and they will say, "I'm going to leave. I want to leave," and they can be, and then they let them go. Then they do. They say, "Right, you're leaving." So I think there is a point to it, and you know the cops may turn up in time, but if they don't, I think a lot of them will panic and say, "Look, I want to go. I'll go. But Leah, there is no point in allowing security guards to detain another one when police still failed to turn up. Can't detain forever. No, they're only allowed to hold them for 30 minutes and then they let them go. Look, I hear you guys. That's two in a row that has said that. Why are you holding them? The police won't turn up. Because I do, as I said, I believe that the person being, a lot of them will go, oh my God, now they can hold me here. No, I want to go. I'm going to leave. And then they can still hold you for them. Maybe it will say, I'm not going to do this. I don't know. Who knows? You know, the do-gooders and the wowsers aren't going to like this anyway. I'll be like, you can't. People get out, you know, it's free. It's civil liberties. Tom goes, so what do you do about people with skin tags? Just wondering. I do stare at skin tags. It's like moles. Moly. Hi, Leah. I've loved having you and Kelly in the 10 to 1 time slot. I still miss the 4 to 6 slot you used to do.
1: Oh, wow, that's going back a bit.
0: Jeez, that's going back, isn't it?
1: Jeez, that's OG.
0: Thank you for always great content, regardless of time. You two are a wonderful team. Disco, you've made our day.
1: Thanks, Disco.
0: Ooh, and I love the name.
1: Disco duck.
0: Disco dancing.
1: Disco. Oh, I was thinking of another song, but that's all right.
0: Disco dancing. Brenda says, you girls would do your heads. What? The amount of times I've gone to grocery stores with my shirt on, inside out, label blowing in the wind.
1: Wow, Brenda.
0: Or forgetting to button the crucial button so my bra pokes out. Wardrobe malfunction is my jam, lol. I'm just out the door and running before checking, says Brenda.
1: That is fantastic. Yeah. Brenda, I expect nothing less of you.
0: You would send Kelly into a bloomin' fizz. Imagine that. I wore my shirt once at work all day inside out and my pants. Not all at once. Like the pants were inside out, and I noticed later when I got home because the seam. And then another day I wore my shirt inside out. And Tim pointed it out very quickly to me when I got into the office. I went, Ali, your shirt's inside out.
1: Like, yeah, but in your defence, see, I've done this twice. I've done my whole pants on backwards thing because you get up at, like, breakfast radio, you get up at 4 in the morning, you're in the dark, you don't want to wake your partner. You pull your pants on and they're backwards. Oh, who knows? I actually did this only about 3 or 4 months ago. I went the whole day here at the platform wearing my T-shirt backwards. Because it's one of those T-shirts that doesn't have a label, and you look at it and you think, oh yeah, it's my tie-dye T-shirt. And so sat here all day going, oh, it's a bit tight around the neck, and I kept like pulling my T-shirt away from my neck, you know, the neckline.
0: Yeah, because it does.
1: How? Why
0: it's a bit higher at the back normally.
1: Yes, exactly. And so I went, what the heck? I got in my car and went, no, what is going on? I flicked my T-shirt off and went, oh, you dick, the whole day. The whole day. Thankfully, you know, had no one else in here in the station at the time.
0: But, oh, that's gold.
1: We all do
0: okay,
1: it.
0: Okay, we need to do a check every day now when we get, before we go on air.
1: Pants hey, check, look, clothes check.
0: Very quickly, Kelly, you might feel find this funny.
1: Mm-hmm.
0: I was looking at RNZ and they've done a story on Michael.
1: God.
0: And I've just gone down through it quickly, but they've said the new candidate says he would love to be the Minister of Broadcasting. Whoop.

0: leader of New Zealand First, invites you and your family to his public meeting in Warkworth on Sunday, the 5th of July. Winston's public meeting will be held at the Warkworth Town Hall at 2 p.m. on Sunday, the 5th of July. Everyone is welcome, but you are advised to be early for the best seating. You can find out more information about Winston Peters' public meetings at nzfirst.nz. That's nzfirst.nz. Authorised by H. Howard, 91 McKino Road, Fielding.
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1: In this update, Dunedin's mayor's monitoring severe weather and its impact right across the city, with conditions forecast to become worse. A red heavy rain warning covers coastal parts of Dunedin until tomorrow, and a snow warning covers areas inland. Low-lying areas are at high risk of being rained in, with locals being warned of power outages and floods. Dunedin Mayor Sophie Barker says council's preparing for a state of emergency because winter's making crisis response harder.
2: It gets dark quite early, so we make making sure that we're absolutely ready, because it's pretty hard when it's dark and it's wet and it's stormy.
1: Snow has closed several roads in the south. The State Highway 8 between Omarama and Tarras, the Lindis Pass, State Highway 87 between Kyburn and Outram, and State Highway 85 between Kyburn and Palmerston. Flooding has closed State Highway 88 between Sawyers Bay and Port Chalmers, between Station Road and Borlasses Road. A 54-year-old man is facing firearms charges after a person was shot in Raglan. Officers were called to Whangarr Road at about 8:45 yesterday morning when the victim's minor injuries were assessed by ambulance staff. Police carried out a search warrant, seizing 50 rounds of ammunition. Further searches today found the shotgun allegedly used in the shooting. The man's due in the Hamilton District Court tomorrow. Five new marine reserves along the coast of Otago came into effect today after more than a decade of work. Reserves protect the ocean's ecosystems by restricting fishing, harvesting and mineral extraction. Despite having one of the largest ocean territories, less than 1% of New Zealand's marine environment is protected. Forest and Birds Otago and Southland Conservation Manager Chelsea McGraw says this process began in 2014.
3: We're not done yet. This is kind of the first phase of marine protection down on the southeast coast. So we're just going to keep up the mahi and hopefully we can build on this.
1: That's news.
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5: 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The first one is that the Crown, through an elected government, has the right to govern. The second one is that New Zealanders' rights will be protected, including their property rights, including those of iwi, including the treaty settlements that have already gone. And the third one is that we all have equal rights. So what's not to like about this? And yet we then have the haka that comes out that says that we're wrong and that we're racist, trying to unify the country, and we're racist. This is about the left not getting their

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2: Good morning, New Zealand. It is Thursday, the 2nd of July, and you can probably appreciate the weariness in my voice this morning, I have to say, but this is our last breakfast show of the stint for Josh and myself. We've done 12 in a row, which I think is pretty bloody good, just quietly. But Sean Plunkett will be back. Yeah, hooray, hooray, hosanna, hosanna for everybody. Tomorrow, from his conference, from his heat, from his lost phone, and from his bout of acute sickness, I understand as well. We've missed his incisive take on all things and his larger-than-life personality, but it will be returning, larger than life tomorrow, all of it, we hope. It'll be interesting to see how much weight he's lost just quietly from the heat, the lost phone, the bout of sickness, I don't know, but we'll see how he is. I haven't heard anything from him because he's lost his phone. And it's really interesting. I lost mine, oh God, about 3 or 4 years ago and didn't realise, and I'm not a big phone person, all right, it's there. I mostly use it for communicating with my children, if I'm really honest about it, and to set the alarm, to get up in the morning to do the show, for example. Yeah, that's it, you know. But for others, I have observed, and particularly for the younger generation, but I think for Sean as well, although obviously it wasn't, it's a fifth appendage, isn't it? I mean, it's never out of their hand. And I go to the gym on occasion to try and, I don't know, forestall the aging process. God knows why I go, but I go. There's some sort of inherent masochism in me. And I'm always amazed by the number of people there under the age of 40, I have to say, who just sit there on whatever the piece of equipment is with their phone. It's like, oh, God, I can't leave it. So I don't know if Sean's one of those or not, but I do know that his life is on that phone. So I don't know, actually, now that I think about it, whether he will be back at 7 o'clock tomorrow morning. I'm assuming so. I've received no communication to that effect, Josh. It's just we got a very sick email from Sean, oh, gosh, Tuesday, wasn't it, Josh?
3: Yeah.
2: Saying, I'm sick. I'll be back. Can you do my Thursday? We were always doing his Thursday. Anyhow, he was only ever meant to be coming back on Friday, so he got a bit confused. And that was the last we've heard of him. So whether he got back to the country, we don't know, do we?
3: No idea.
2: Did he get back to the country? No.
3: No, I haven't heard.
2: Could be left in some sort of, I don't know, waiting lounge somewhere around the country. So we're assuming, therefore, that he'll be back tomorrow. But I have to say, for many of you who are big Sean fans, you'll be welcoming that. And thank you for putting up for me for the last, what, today is the 12th day. And I am off tomorrow, so I won't be here at all tomorrow, for a weekend in Oamaru. Apparently it's racist to say Oamaru, you know, despite the fact that everybody does. Oamaru, added a syllable. The Whitestone capital of New Zealand that will forever be thankful, I have to say, that the 1980s passed it by. You know, that sort of Wall Street Harvey Banger type construction where they tore down all the lovely old buildings, put up this crap and it's all falling apart now. Yeah, that time. One of those building crap buildings was the Dunedin Hospital, which is why we're now going to spend over $2 billion fixing it. Anyhow, that all missed Oamaru because it was a very unfashionable place. In 1980. It's not all that fashionable now, to be perfectly honest with you. But it managed to make something of the fact that it had all these old derelict buildings, which some really far-sighted and to their enormous credit, locals, not the council, but locals, got together and said, we should save these. They're probably worth something. And they were and they are. And now it is an extraordinary place. It's a walk-on film set. Numerous films now come to Oamaru to go down to the port area. For those of you who have never been there, it's magnificent. It really is fantastic. It is like walking back to the 19th century, full of Victorian and Edwardian buildings made of stone. Anyhow, there you go. So that's where I'm going to be for the weekend, with largely my son. And I'll also going to be ending up at a public meeting. Good God. Only because my son wants to go. Oh, that's true. It is true. To go and watch Shane Jones, who's doing a Timaru Omaru. I think he's been advertising on this. I won't be here tomorrow because my son's playing his last football blood match, which is this annual event, as I've explained, between St. Kevin's College and Waitaki Boys High School, one of the great sporting interchanges of this country. And for those of you, can I just say, give you some good news this morning, though? And you might not have caught up with this because it has not been carried by the media, and I'm struggling as to why this hasn't been carried by the media to any great degree. But it might be because, being cynical, it didn't exactly tell the media story or accompany the media narrative, although in some ways it also did. It's the latest Roy Morgan poll. In fact, the manager of Roy Morgan will be on with us this morning, Julian McCran. But the latest Roy Morgan poll that is pretty much ignored by the New Zealand media because it shows, and it's unique in this respect, it's the only poll that shows National ahead of Labour, and Labour's collapsed. When I say collapsed, it's dropped significantly to about 25%. National's gone up one, I think, according to this poll, to 31, but going in the right direction. Labour going in the wrong direction. The gist that you could take from this is, and this is interesting, that TOP, or the Opportunities Party, in this particular latest poll, are rating at 6.5%. Now, you might reasonably surmise that Labour's vote is going to Opportunity Party, which we've always argued, haven't we, on this show, I have anyhow, that at the end of the day it's a left-wing party. But it's not going to the Greens, it's bypassing the Greens and going to the Opportunities Party. New Zealand First is static at 10.5%. ACTS has gone up, 9.5%. But the consequence of all that is that the centre-right are well ahead of the centre-left. Like I say, the narrative doesn't quite work. But if you add Labour, the Greens, the Opportunities Party and Te Pāti Māori, then the gap is only 2.5 points. But it does show, and it's the only poll, and it's just come out, I think it was released a couple of days ago, yeah it was, that shows that the Nats are ahead of Labour and that Labour's vote is collapsing. Now, it also did on the One News Variant poll too, if you remember rightly. This shows a reverse, despite being ahead of National. We'll be talking too whether or not this is a permanent issue. And is it because, do you think, Labour are now releasing policies and getting punished for it? To give you an idea, though, of how to whack this poll is, this is the Roy Morgan one. The gap between National and Labour is now 31-25.5, okay? So 31-25.5, what's that? 5.5-point gap. I'll just read you very, very quickly the four other polls that are out there. National 29, Labour 32, that's the One News poll. The Post poll, National 29, Labour 35. The Talbot Mills poll, which is Labour's one, 29, National 34, Labour. And the TV Taxpayers Union Courier poll, 30-32. So they were all taken before this one, so we'll see if maybe National are staging a recovery or Labour are just joining them in the basement. We will find out. Yesterday also the health, what else is going on? Oh listen, I want to talk to you about a couple of things about that, but the health and safety legislation you would have just heard about in the news at 7 o'clock. It passed through Parliament yesterday, but it was passed. It's almost the last act of the former deputy leader, but and she'll be missed by ACT. And I think everybody knows that, Brooke Van Velden, who's proven a very competent woman and a very competent minister, as you might have expected from her personality. She husbanded wifed, I don't know, the health and safety legislation changes through, which essentially will reduce the amount, which is the worrisome point for a number of submitters, necessarily planning for health and safety in the workplace. Now, I don't think anybody could argue that Brooke Van Velden is on to something here, in the sense that whenever a disaster happens in this country, New Zealand overreacts at a legislative level. So you think of all the earthquake legislation that happened in the wake of the Christchurch earthquake. You're going, oh my God, don't be ridiculous. You think of, oh God, Three Waters, and still this ridiculous local water done well nonsense. That's the result of the Havelock North water poisoning of, what, 10 years ago? And now in the wake of Pike River, which was a dreadful failure of individuals and of company, we've ended up with a beefed up health and safety legislation in this country, which Brooke Van Velden has successfully argued is overstated. Anyhow, as passed through its legislation, New Zealand First say that they want to look at it, so they've managed to forestall its implementation, and it may be a part of coalition arrangements or negotiations after the election. The suggestion being that Brooke might have just gone a bit too far. But I think in general, you would argue she's right. New Zealand parliaments tend to overreact to natural or man-made disasters, Pike River very much the latter. And as a consequence of that, there is an excessive amount of legislation, regulation, that just doesn't admit of reality. The earthquake legislation is a classic one to me in this country. But there you go. So watch that one play out over the next wee while. No. I just wanted to share with you. Oh, and by the way, kin.con has lost his extradition hearing at the Court of Appeal. He's still in the country. I was bemused, actually, at the fact that this is still going on, but it just goes to show what all his ill-gotten gains can do. Do you remember, and Josh, you probably won't, but the Internet Mana Party that Kim.com put together?
3: I do remember that, yep.
2: I think it was about 2014.
3: The Internet Party separately first, and then they merged with the Mana Party.
2: That is correct. And that Mana Party included John Minto, Laila Hare, the former Alliance MP, I think she was even a cabinet minister under Helen Clark, Hone Harawira, and Kim.com were all in a party together. The Mana Party took his millions of dollars, so they took it. That was a pure relationship of convenience. But he wanted them to get into Parliament. You know why, Josh? So that he wouldn't, so he could do a deal as part of a coalition agreement, that he wouldn't be extradited from the New Zealand to go to the United States. And the left, John Minto, Laila Hare, Hone Harawira, they all signed up for it. Lots of principles on the left, isn't it, when money's involved? But there you go. The Internet Mana Party. That was 12 years ago. He was trying to use the political process, the electoral process then, to stop himself getting extradited, to face serious charges in the United States of America. This country's over him in a big way. I think that was the end of it, actually. 2014 was the exclamation mark as to how much we were over. But anyhow, he's still using his criminal millions now to game the New Zealand legal system. 12 years after that, he's gone to the Court of Appeal. Wait for the Supreme Court appeal. Ridiculous. But there you go, Kim.com. He'll probably die. Well, I think he's actually planning to, isn't he, before he gets extradited. That won't be lamented. Did I say that out loud? Yes, I did. But he's claimed that he's got a whole series of health conditions with men he can't even travel. If he just lost a bit of weight, maybe. Now, there's a man that Ozempic would work for. And finally, this morning, Radio New Zealand. I hate to talk about them again, but they just keep on presenting themselves in front of me with a target written on their chest and a message underneath that says, shoot me. But Radio New Zealand, their new chairman, appointed by the Minister of Broadcasting, Paul Goldsmith, is Brent Impey. Now, I know Brent because he was the first person to sign me up to Radio Pacific, which he said I'm going to be putting together Radio Live, Radio Pacific, just to introduce you to. So when I first started as a talkback host, no, in actual fact, my first start was at News Talk ZB. But after that, I got signed permanently to Radio Pacific and then Radio Live. And Brent Impey was then in charge of what the equivalent was of the time. He was the chairman. Well, he's now chairman of Radio New Zealand. And you might think, with his commercial background and his competitive nature, this is a good thing, all right? Except, here he is in the New Zealand Herald, laying the challenge into News Talk ZB, and in particular, fighting talk with Mike Hosking, and how Mike Hosking and News Talk ZB are in his sights as the chairman of Radio New Zealand, and Radio New Zealand wish to compete with News Talk ZB for numbers and fame and fortune and eyeballs and listeners and everything like that. He sees himself as there being or setting up this sort of competition with the primary commercial broadcaster in this country, News Talk ZB. Listen, I don't mind the idea of competition in radio land. Of course, that is a good thing. And the myriad of competition there is out there for listeners, viewers, podcasters, whatever, in the land of the media. That's great. But the difference is that there's one of these entities out there that's funded solely and wholly by the New Zealand taxpayer, by you and me, to enter the game. It's so wrong on so many levels. The obvious one being is that a whole series of private enterprises putting their own money and investment capital into providing media for this country are being competed with for and by a completely wholly funded taxpayer outfit who really add nothing except a lack of commercials. And then that's the next part of this. Brent Impey says we don't have commercials on Radio New Zealand. Yes, but they've still, Brent, got the most left-leaning setup in New Zealand media that wouldn't survive if it was put into the private sector, as you well know, Brent, because no one would listen, Brent. The reality is that Radio New Zealand's now, I think, the sixth in terms of ranking. It ranks number six in terms of listeners in this country and viewers, but listeners in particular. Sixth, all right? But it's funded completely at $60 million a plus by you and I. Can I just say something? If I ever become Minister of Broadcasting, first on the chopping list, and I'm sure this is some sort of wish fantasy on my, would be Radio New Zealand. They don't require their existence. If you want to set up a left-wing radio station in this country with all the liberal lovies of Wellington and Auckland, helmed by John Campbell, go for your life. Enter the private system and see how that works out for you. But the idea that, and there's Brent Impey saying, we're going to take on News Talk ZB, you're going to directly compete with a commercial broadcaster for the point and purpose of what, Brent? For the point and purpose of utilising the $60 million plus that we give you every year so that you cannot have commercials on your radio station. As he well points out, Mike Hosking has 16 minutes of commercials every commercial hour, and yet more people still want to listen to him than John Campbell. Can I say, Brent, the issue isn't that you've got, you are now the chair. The issue is that you now say you want a contest with News Talk ZB, but you're still going to use the same management, the same hosts, the same tired left-wing liberal lovies to carry that enterprise. Can I say, Brent, yes, you probably need a new job. Those are my thoughts this morning. What do you think? 0800 33 22 83, text 5050, It's 26 minutes past 7.
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11: The Right Honourable Winston Peters, leader of New Zealand First, invites you and your family to his public meeting in Warkworth on Sunday, the 5th of July. 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That's nzfirst.nz. 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
2: Remember a huge list today of people we're going to be talking to. Michael Riddell, our outstanding economist, ex-reserve bank, ex-treasury, I think, as well, will be joining us to talk about the IMF call to raise interest rates. Oh, that's going to really make everybody happy. But the International Monetary Fund and their report to raise interest rates, he'll be joining us this hour. David Seymour, who's been in the news an awful lot, including getting invaded in a toy shop yesterday by Palestinian protesters. But he's off a fairly successful party conference and he's got a new deputy leader. But he's also earned the ire of the Auditor General over school lunches. In fact, is David Seymour not in anything at the moment, just quietly? The ACT Party leader will join us after 8 o'clock. Simeon Brown will be joining us also between 8 and 9. Just after 9 o'clock this morning. I do want to talk about health things about him, including the thing that we exposed here, because those advertisements are still going on. But no, the new electricity pricing, which apparently should make electricity cheaper for us. So he'll be talking to him as both the Energy Minister and the Health Minister. And then we will be talking to Roy Morgan after 9 o'clock as well, the poll manager there, Julia McCran, on this extraordinary poll which suggests that Labour is collapsing. Which sort of, and why might that be? And is the Opportunities Party ironically eating their lunch?
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2: All right, don't forget, you're a part of the show as well, so if you want to make any comments on anything, we'll be coming up very shortly. We'll be talking to Michael Riddell, economist to do with the International Monetary Fund. They're an interesting group, the IMF. They come over here every year. They look at the New Zealand economy. The International Monetary Fund, and they go, They're enormously influential, though, it has to be said. And they have been enormously influential at saying, well, you need to lift, or the Reserve Bank needs to lift interest rates. So they look from an outside point of view. Michael Riddell will be joining us to look at both their report and their prescription. But in a funny sort of way, if you remember rightly, oh, you probably don't remember this, Josh, the IMF used to come over here and say, God, New Zealand can't run the economy. And the then Prime Minister, Rob Muldoon, used to say the IMF were a bunch of bloody wankers, essentially, in some sort of building in New York. Why would I listen to them? So in the end, the IMF became, for the left in this country and the centre-left, and for all the sort of liberal lobbies in Wellington, their sort of talismanic critic. I don't know necessarily that this will make them very happy, because the IMF are suggesting that whoever gets them, left or right, at this coming election, centre-left or centre-right, New Zealand needs to scale back because the economy is going to contract and inflation is going to take off and interest rates need to rise, which is going to, you would think, exacerbate New Zealand's particular malaise at the moment, but we'll have a look at that a little bit later on this hour. There was something else I wanted to raise with you. Just further on Radio New Zealand and Brent Impey, and that is, if you think that Brent Impey is going to change the political bias at Radio New Zealand, think again. He's made it very clear in his article this morning, in his interview this morning with New Zealand Herald, that he's going to leave senior management to editorial and staff decisions. Oh, for God's sake. The same senior management that's there now. So there'll still be no Conservative voices on Radio New Zealand. It still will not be Radio New Zealand representing us all. It'll be Radio Liberal or Aotearoa Radio, possibly. All right, now let's have a go. Talking about the International Monetary Fund, they've been around for a very long time. They come and sort of prognosticate on a relatively regular basis. The media tend to take them extraordinarily seriously, and political parties do too. I have to say, in the wake of a Public Service Commission report that suggests or audit that Treasury aren't doing their job, maybe this IMF report has even more lustre. To join us to talk about this, economist Michael Riddell, and one of the finest economic commentators of this country, joins us now. Michael, great to have you on the show again. Thank you so much for joining us this morning, mate.
12: Well, it's a pleasure, Michael. Yeah.
2: Listen, International Monetary Fund, first of all, who are they and why are they influential?
12: Who are they is basically the countries of the world. So New Zealand belongs, basically every country in the world belongs. It's a bureaucracy in Washington. There's, 3,000 or so economists there. And they have a variety of roles. But the main role that's relevant to us is they come around and do these checks, the so-called Article 4 reports. Every year they go to the IMF board. The IMF board sort of generally says, yeah, we agree, and they go out. I mean, I'm a bit surprised by your comment that they are influential here. My impression is that they're less influential here than they are in some countries. I was on the IMF board for a couple of years, and my Australian boss, he was sent over there by the Peter Costello at the time, was to keep the Article 4 in low headlines in Australia because it had so much influence there. Here it's tended to be sort of something that comes and goes. It's a one-day story, never has much influence. And you can see that, for example, that for ages the IMF has been championing a capital gains tax, and, you know, whether you like one or not, we still don't have one, so.
2: Right, okay, all right. No, maybe I should have said they used to be influential, because they used to get a lot more and contribute very much more to the political debate around how the economy was being managed here. But the key thing, can I also say, is they are talking about the fact that inflation is expected to hit 4% before easing, and that the Reserve Bank should raise interest rates soon. That prognosis, is it likely to be listened to?
12: I mean, you know, you'll be aware that at the last Monetary Policy Committee of the Reserve Bank, they were divided 3-3 on whether to raise rates at that point. The outsiders, the independent experts, favoured an increase. The internals didn't, and the governor has the casting vote. They've got another meeting next week. I doubt the IMF's voice itself will matter in those deliberations, but they're looking at the same things that people domestically are looking at. And there are some real tensions there. You know, if you go back 6 weeks, part of the push for raising rates immediately had to do with the Middle East situation, the price of oil. Mm. Well, we all know price of oil and price of petrol have come off their peaks, quite well off their peaks at the moment. So that argument is probably less pressing for a rate rise now than it was 6 weeks ago. On the other hand, if we don't have a Middle East war and the Middle East crisis and the threat to disruption, then maybe the recovery that's underway can begin to gather pace. If it's beginning to gather pace, then you might want to raise rates.
2: Well, it's just, it's interesting you say that, because I'm looking at the things that are nothing connected with the price of petrol, which, as you, you know, noted, Michael, are sort of a one-off, and they always were going to be, and I think the Reserve Bank governor said the same. I'm looking at electricity price changes, charges. I'm looking at food price index. I'm looking at local government rates, all of which contribute to the CPI. They don't seem to be showing any less appetite, I have to say.
12: On the other hand, rents are flat or falling slightly. Rents are a big component of the index. The overall index is a mix. It's made up of things that are purely market influenced, some things that are quite government influenced. Local body rates are a good example. You probably wouldn't want to be raising interest rates into simply government charge increases, precisely because there's nothing that monetary policy can do about them. Now, I'm not saying that they don't need to raise rates this year. I suspect they will. They probably cut things a bit too much late last year. There is a recovery that's underway. But look, there hasn't been any inflation data out since the last time they made a decision. That inflation data will be out later in July. My own view is that they'd probably be better to wait till August when they do a full set of forecasts, when they've had another look at the inflation data. Because one of the things that we've been seeing in the last 2 or 3 years is broadly inflation's been trending down. You get headline things around oil and that sort of thing. Things like rents are a really important component of that, because housing is just such a large chunk of expenditure. And it is pretty market determined. It's a supply and demand sort of situation. What I'd like to see is, are we seeing more of those services prices that are set in the market stabilizing around 2% annual increases or below, or are we not? I mean, if inflation really is settling at around 2.5% to 3%, then yes, they need to get on and start raising rates. One of the other reasons to be a bit cautious is that if you look back at the 25, 27-year history of the official cash rate, as far as I can see, the Reserve Bank has never raised rates when the unemployment rate has not been falling. And the unemployment rate at the moment is still around 5.5%. Forecasters vary, but none of them expect it to be falling this quarter or next quarter. So that's saying there's a lot of excess capacity, a lot of slack in this economy, and you could probably afford a quarter or two to watch the data, to worry and wait, as Adrian Orr used to say, rather than acting straight away.
2: The other thing I was just going to story, and I'm sorry, I don't know if Isabella talked to you about it too, was I think it's the Public Service Commission, an audit of Treasury. Essentially, it used to go this way. I was recruited at Treasury when I was at Otago University, and I got my first class honours. The Treasury boffin came and said, "Oh, listen, you're very bright." And I went, "No, I'm not." And they said, "Would you like to come work for Treasury?" And I thought, well, I couldn't imagine anything worse. But they used to hoover up all the, you know, the sort of first-class honours graduates from various things and offer them a job and stuff like that. And it was always regarded the apex of the public service, there in foreign affairs, essentially. Those are the two sort of apex. There's a suggestion now that Treasury has been stuffing up on a regular basis in terms of the quality of the papers it's providing to ministers and to the government agencies, and also in terms of being able to retain staff. And the Public Service Commission have done, I think it is, an audit to suggest that. Is Treasury losing its lustre, can I ask you, Michael?
12: I think it's lost its luster over the last 20, 25 years. It dates back quite a long way now. You know, I guess, I mean, you're a similar age to me, so you would have been being recruited by them just before the reform era of the 1980s, I guess. I mean, that was the high point of Treasury influence and prestige. I think it goes back 20 years. Michael Cullen once described one of their post-election briefing papers as an ideological burp. He suggested he wasn't interested in sort of serious advice. He just wanted implementation-focused stuff. And I think there's been that sort of in evidence under successive chief executives and successive ministers. Gabs McLouf, when he was here, deliberately de-emphasised the recruitment of economists. Those of us in the economics profession found that extraordinary for an agency that proclaimed itself to be the principal economic advisor to the government. So, yeah, they have slipped somewhat. And there's not quite that same sense that if you wanted to get ahead in the public service, you had to spend time in Treasury. I mean, one of the things I was a bit critical of this government of was bringing Ian Rennie back as Secretary of the Treasury. Mm-hmm. You know, Ian's a capable guy, but he'd been out of economics for quite a long time. He's not someone known for fresh ideas or bold, innovative thinking. So there are some real challenges there. On the other hand, it's also fair to say that if governments don't want top quality advice, government agencies tend to respond to incentives. They deliver what governments want. And it's not been clear under this government or its predecessors that there was really an appetite for far-reaching, rigorous advice on the big challenges that we face, particularly around, you know, productivity and economic growth.
2: Well, and on that, this is a suggestion that this government also has lost confidence in Treasury as well, that it's not just unique to Michael Cullen and Labor as well, and you've just made the point that it's successive administrations. Is it also because Treasury predictions as to how the economy is going to perform have been so wrong so often, Michael?
12: Possibly, but I wouldn't hold that one them to particularly to account for that. I mean, macroeconomic forecasting is a mug's game. Nobody's particularly good at it. From the numbers I've looked at, Treasury's no worse than anybody else. Treasury also faces difficulties that they have to do their economic forecasts really early. So the budget comes out in late May. The forecasts have often been finalised in early April. And so they often look sort of out of date by the time they're published. They have to be because you have to do the economic forecasts to then do the fiscal forecasts. So I think the issues are less about macroeconomic forecasting and more about the sort of authority and rigor of their advice, both on the big questions and some of the small ones. Now, I haven't read that whole report yet. I did see there were some questions raised about the quality of advice on, for example, the Cook Strait ferries and those sorts of things. That may well be. Typically, Treasury's been quite

0: every time I go to one of these things. But I mean, I think it's second order to the questions about, you know, just pure economic rigor and what ministers are really looking for from them.
1: And finally, the IMF the report was picked up by some suggesting that it sort of sets a framework for political parties moving forward into this election, but as you say, unlikely. But it also raises the spectre of superannuation, and the IMF renewed its call for the reform of superannuation in their report. And in particular, the idea of KiwiSaver contribution rates, but also of income testing of super going forward, which is sort of political anathema, and even Ruth Richardson agreed on that. Is this why the IMF is ignored? Because it just doesn't understand the political realities when it makes its advice?
0: I mean, I think there's elements of that, but I mean, in the end, they have no constituency. They're a bunch of economists from another country. The team that came here this year is completely different from the team that came here last year. So they don't necessarily have any sort of grounding in the specifics of our economy or our country. One of the problems these agencies, it was true of the OECD as well, often used to have, is that New Zealand's quite different from most advanced countries, and it doesn't easily fit with any sort of model. You can't just say, I'll do the things Belgium's done and you'll be as rich as Belgium. Location, distance, size, and all those things matter, and there aren't many countries like us. But, you know, you don't want the IMF in their public advice leaning too much into the political winds. They have to be there if they're going to add any value to offer sort of, you know, hard-nosed analytical advice. And then it's up to those of us in the domestic sphere, politicians and commentators, to make of it what we will.
1: So explain to me again, we're a part of the IMF. Why?
0: We joined in, we were one of the last countries in the world to join in 1961. So there was real resistance actually from both the National Party and the Labour Party in the 40s when the thing was first set up. But if you go, I mean, it's a club. We tend to belong to all these international clubs. What do we get from it? Not a lot. We contribute a bit. It makes it a little bit easier for our people to sort of do work for the IMF. But it's marginal for us. It's not like some of the more significant or politically salient agencies that the New Zealand government belongs to. It does no harm belonging to it, is probably the best way to put it.
1: Okay. All right. Thank you for that. Yes. It doesn't do too much harm. That's a really good reason to join an international agency, I have to say.
0: legacies.
1: Yeah, no, I understand. Mate, thank you so much. Your insight is always most welcome and always insightful. Thank you so much for joining us this morning. Michael Riddell, one of New Zealand's finest economists, his history, just steep going. He's got his own consultancy operation too. Go and have a look at it on the internet as well. It is 8 minutes to eight.
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0: deepest, darkest format, they seek to impose a whole series of economic conditions upon that country that in some cases are completely unpalatable and, I guess, make perfect sense in Washington, D.C., as Michael Riddell's pointed out, but don't seem to in deepest, darkest, and dimmest Africa. There you go. Anyhow, your thoughts, 0800 33 22 83, text 50 50. David Seymour, we've got on the show at 8:30. I've ostensibly got him on over the school lunches and the Auditor General report. But if there's any other questions you want to ask of David Seymour, the ACT Party leader today, just give me a text, will you? I've got down safety legislation, obviously, in the House. His new deputy, Nicole McKee, and her background. And the amazing fact that Nicole McKee, David Seymour, Winston Peters, Shane Jones, leaders of the centre-right coalition parties, all of Maori descent. The polls and compulsory savings, KiwiSaver, because I think, from what I can work out, David Seymour and the ACT Party is not going to be in favour of. And the curious case of the Chinese candidate in Kenepuru. Listen, you would have seen a story that's gone. ACT selected, and anything that, you know, that they can inconvenience or otherwise throw shade on centre-right parties, the mainstream media will do. Well, that's fair enough, but sometimes if you hand them the gun, then you've sort of contributed to that, if you know what I mean. But in this particular case, a Chinese candidate, she was of Chinese background and came from China, was selected by the ACT Party to contest the Kenepuru seat. So I'll ask, her name was Yan Zhang, Y-A-N-Z-H-A-N-G. Quite an attractive looking woman, Chinese. I'm sorry, I'm trying to get there, maybe in her 30s or 40s. I don't know much about her, except that she stood also for the Porirua City Council at the last elections and was spectacularly unsuccessful. So I'm not quite sure why they selected her ACT, Lyra Yang Zhang, as an ACT Party candidate. Anyhow, she resigned earlier this week. And the suggestion is that she resigned because of a close affiliation with the Chinese Communist Party. Now, I'd be fascinated to get David Seymour's view on this because this is, and it's not just ACT, can I say, but if you remember rightly, both the National and Labour parties have selected candidates. In fact, they then became list members of Parliament. And the suggestion is that a deal was done between National and Labour because both of those two members of Parliament were also closely aligned with the Chinese Communist Party and, the suggestion is, were infiltrating as spies the political network of this country. No one likes to talk about that story in this country, but this might be the latest attempt.
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0: Roger Partridge joins us now from the New Zealand Initiative. Roger, thanks very much for joining us again. Lovely to have you on the show.
2: Good morning, Michael. I was on the tail end of the last item you were talking about, immigration, and I have to say we should be very dangerous about racial stereotyping. I've had nothing but good experiences with the Indian business people and lawyers I've dealt with, so I don't like the flow-in following that because
0: Roger, to be perfectly honest with you. If you don't want to face facts, that's entirely up to you. But the fact that there is a correlation between New Zealand's transparency index diving a little and the crimes that were mentioned by Julie Hagee having an ethnic lens or a cultural lens is something that I won't shy away from, even if you're too prissy to do so.
2: It's not a matter of prissiness. I just don't think the evidence supports what you're suggesting. And I don't think that...
0: Well, you obviously are wrong. I mean, the evidence that is suggested had a large amount of ethnic involvement as to why New Zealand's transparency had been done. It's measured by public corruption, and the cases that were mentioned had a significant

0: cultural influence in them, particularly the driver licensing scam in Auckland. Now, you must be aware of that.
1: Yeah, you will get scams in every community. I think we've got to be very cautious about branding one group or another.
0: I think you've got to look at the evidence, Roger, and I'm really surprised by your attitude because I thought that's what you're about, empirical research.
1: Yeah, well, you were drawing, I caught the tail end of it. You've got to be very cautious about drawing cultural conclusions based on specific incidents.
0: Okay, well then let's go this one. Roger, since you've started this off and you've decided to intervene in another conversation, I'm quite happy for you to do so. If our primary migrant groups into this country for the last 5 or 6 years come from countries in which corruption is endemic and it is part of the culture of that country's operation and has been for decades, possibly even generations or centuries, isn't there a risk that you are importing corruption attitudes with that migrant influx? And don't we need to recognise that when we bring these people into this country?
1: I think we've got to be careful about setting criteria about which migrants we introduce. But I think New Zealand generally has been the beneficiary of highly skilled migrants, and so I think we set the criteria. We want to be careful about who we let into our society, and specifying that people have university degrees, that they have a high level of English language skills, and they sign up to the things that matter most to us, like liberal democracy, freedom of speech, freedom of religious expression. I think absolutely we do that.
0: What about honesty? What about honesty and lack of corruption and obeying the law?
1: And we've got laws against that as well.
0: We know we've got laws against that, Roger, but what about the fact that migrants need to be aware that there is a law, that we value our openness, transparency, our honesty, that your word should be your bond, and a whole series of cultural lexicons that being a New Zealander. Surely we need to make people coming into this country as migrants aware of those things as well.
1: Yes, absolutely. And it's always struck me as very odd that the only thing we require of new citizens when they become new citizens is that they swear an oath of allegiance to the Queen or to the Crown, the King now, which in my wife's case, she's an English migrant 36 years ago. It was the first time she'd had to do that. That was slightly odd. So we don't specify the cultural values that are important to us. And I think countries like Denmark that do that are going down the right path. So I think there's a proper conversation to have about what sort of values do we stand for, and to make new migrants aware of them.
0: Got to where I was starting from, Roger, to start with when you entered this conversation. So at least we've made some progress, you and I, on that issue. I'm sure we'll have that conversation again in the future.
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0: Search for a man who'd failed to resurface earlier this afternoon. Emergency services were sent to the waterfront near Te Papa at about 2:30. The man was found dead just after 5 o'clock. His death has been referred to the coroner. The ACT Party wants to modernise New Zealand's domestic violence regime to recognise pets. ACT's promising several changes if elected, such as strengthening and including animals in protection orders. This would allow police to record animals' presence and give officers power to uplift them. Leader David Seymour says ACT would make coercion by animal abuse a crime punishable by up to 7 years in prison.
1: I don't think that we've recognised how big this problem is, and I don't think we've given the legal teeth.
0: A call for transport officials to revise decades-old rules around farm machinery. Under current transport regulations, more than 700 machines, like tractors and harvesters, are deemed unsafe and too heavy for roads. Rural Contractors NZ says members have been fined more than $10,000 for breaching dimension and mass standards. Chief Executive Andrew Olson says officials don't know how operationally sound these machines are.
2: See these machines in action with the various different services configurations they have, and see that they do what they say they'll do safely.
0: That's news.
3: 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Michael

This hour coming up, we'll be talking to Deputy Prime Minister David Seymour over a variety of issues, I have to say. He's a busy boy. You often look at, I have to say, I've often looked at the smaller parties and you see how dependent they are upon the party leadership. So New Zealand First, who were utterly dependent solely on Winston Peters, have now added Shane Jones to their quiver, if you like. But you hear very little about the other New Zealand First MPs, a little bit on Casey Costello this morning, obviously, but very little others. So in terms of sort of carrying the narrative. But David Seymour, God, I mean, that guy has got ministerial portfolio, has got ministerial portfolios of his own to look after. But it just, I don't know if it's just he lives in interesting times and he's suffered the curse or, you know, the liberal left just hate him more than anybody else on the coalition. He's never been forgiven for having, you know, the temerity to have the Treaty Principles Bill. But, dear God, is there any issue on which David is not the centre of, just quietly? Anyhow, he'll be joining us today. He'll be joining us today. All right, now, is some of you are still having, as I understand, problems with the apps. Josh will look into that at all, but it's very frustrating for us as well, I have to say. There's been an update in the app that an update somewhere along the line. I've got no idea. I'm not a technical person, for God's sake. I mean, I'm one of those people that just knows where you put the petrol. That's it in terms of technical stuff. But apparently, those of you who are having difficulties with your app at the moment, Josh is again inquiring of our app developer as to what the issues are and trying to resolve them for you. I apologise. All right, but in the meantime, we're kidding ourselves. We don't think that Kenepuru, says Neil, is a key strategic concern of the Chinese Communist Party, says Neil. No, so why does she... I would have thought that about New Zealand, just quietly. The Chinese have been infiltrating, and it's a feature of the Chinese Communist Party, but they've been infiltrating Western democracies for a long, long time, all of this century. They have used people from the Chinese diaspora linked to the Chinese Communist Party to enter the political process. It's really quite clever. So instead of actually needing to spy and to

0: lot. Zero information. Okay. If the Chinese Communist Party's idea of taking over New Zealand and infiltrating it is to salt away people as backbench MPs, it's the sort of policy that, could send the bejesus out of you, but on the other hand, you've probably chosen the wrong avenue. But if one of those became a cabinet minister, and if one of those then sat on the cabinet committee at which security issues, well, that would be different. So I suppose there was that. There was always that as well. Wasn't there Pansy Wong? So Chinese have served in ministerial roles in this country. But this latest one was, I think, as I can remember, this ACT Party candidate resigning. Lyra Yan Zhang? I don't know who uncovered her background with the Chinese Communist. It's something called the China Zigong Party. It's a satellite party of the Chinese Communist Party, apparently. And she was sat on one of the party committees in the province of Hunan when she was in China. Comes out to New Zealand and then stands for local government. Was spectacularly unsuccessful, I have to say. Ends up as an ACT Party candidate and is now gone. So, is that the same as Labour doing with the Opportunities Party, says another? Possibly. Yes. And on that, I believe one of those Chinese list MPs had a background in China and military intelligence, says Neil. He did indeed. He trained the spies, as I understand. He ended up as that was the National Party MP. Really interestingly, should political parties do a secure? I don't know. Are they, but having said that, like I said, I suppose they would be a danger if they ended up. All right. And a question for Seymour. Is Eru Kapa Kingi a dickhead? If he is, should he own a licensed gun? Asking for a friend. Yes. Well, I certainly will. The issue of yesterday, we talked to Brian Tamaki. I have to say that interview with Brian Tamaki yesterday has really gone off in terms of social media. I don't know why, but it has. And Michael, with regard to your interview with David Seymour, says Matt, it would be very concerning to all New Zealanders that ACT MPs from India, or the MPs are telling us that there are now limitations on freedom of speech when the Bill of Rights says the complete opposite, says Matt. I don't know what that means. So if you could explain it a bit better, that was good. And good morning, Michael, says Jeff. So now we have a new head of a taxpayer-funded media who says he is not going to change the left-wing bias. This is Radio New Zealand. Wasn't this a golden opportunity to level the playing field a little? Can you ask Damon Seymour why this opportunity wasn't taken? Is it because the coalition enjoys the challenge of competing not only against the left-wing parties but also against the mainstream media, says Jeff? I've asked David Seymour that in the past. David Seymour's view on Radio New Zealand News and mine are fairly closely aligned, I have to say. If you left it to the ACT Party, they would have sold Radio New Zealand years ago and still would if they were in charge. I can ask him that question, but that's the answer. I don't think we can blame Radio New Zealand, the ACT Party, for the formation or for the appointment. And the ongoing left-wing bias of Radio New Zealand. I think you probably need to look just a little bit closer than that. And the Chinese National MP, I'm reminded, would only give interviews to Chinese papers. Yes, that's fairly odd in itself. You're right. It is 16 minutes past 8.
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7: All right. Question for Mr. Seymour. There's a lot of you who are fairly upset that David Seymour took the view. I will ask him to do with Brian Tamaki and the confiscation of his arms. There are still a lot of people that, this is a well-divided issue amongst listeners here. I'd be interested in your thoughts, 0800-33-22-83. But as a consequence of, we had that late interview yesterday with Brian Tamaki, I think it was after 9 o'clock, on whether or not the man deserved the treatment that he got as a consequence of what he said. And there are a number of folk who say that was the right thing to do. And there are a number of folk equally who say it wasn't the right thing to do. And obviously the Free Speech Union has led on that issue fairly trenchantly, I have to say. So I will ask him about that, because as being a dickhead, as David Seymour described Brian Tamaki, just cause for removing somebody's firearms. Because if it was... and who gets to determine whether you're a dickhead or not? And I'm pretty sure that being a dickhead isn't in the Arms Act as a reason why you're not allowed to have a firearm. But I will ask him about that. All right. And whether or not Iru Kapa Kingi, well, has got... I don't know. Where do you stop? But Iru Kapa Kingi was... but again... I'm not offended by Iru Kapa Kingi beating up a punching bag and imagining it as David Seymour or Chris Luxon or Winston Peters. That doesn't offend me at all. In fact, it probably doesn't even offend the three gentlemen I've just mentioned. But it's interesting how that's triggered other people as well. Oh, should he have his guns taken away from him too? No, why? From him too? No, why? Free speech is free speech in this country. If you're going to curtail it in any way, shape or form, you better have a bloody good reason. And just because you don't like what somebody's saying isn't a bloody good reason, is it? Eh? All right. Now, Josh, have you got something to say about the app, please? Thank you.
8: So I am just chasing our developer at the moment. One thing I will say again is double check that your iPhone specifically is on the latest version of the app, and the latest iOS is helping a few people with that.
7: Okay. So. All right. Nonetheless, we will, obviously it's an ongoing issue, so probably Sean will be back tomorrow. He'll sort it out as well. For those of you who are having some problems downloading or problems hearing us with the app, I apologise. But I hope...

Yeah, I apologise. But I hope that some of the advice that Josh can give you will assist. All right. Now, what else has been happening this morning? Health and safety legislation, we will talk to David Seymour about very shortly. And the government has made... Oh, now, yesterday, another postscript from yesterday. You'll remember yesterday we had Winston Peters on the show talking about immigration and immigration settings for Indian nationals. The issue really to do with immigration into this country is solely directed at Indians coming into this country. So when we talk about immigration issues, people are being gloriously imprecise. They're really worried about the large numbers of Indians coming into this country, all right? The large number of Indians coming into this country. And that was going to be exacerbated, it would appear, by the Indian Free Trade Agreement, which Prime Minister Modi, the Indian leader, has championed as providing significant immigration gains for Indians to be able to come here. All right. Now, Prime Minister Modi is visiting this country this month. It's an enormously powerful country and going to be even more powerful in the future. India is now the most populous country in the world. It's got a huge middle class. But it doesn't quite have the same concept of democracy as or human rights as, well, we do. And Narendra Modi, the Indian Prime Minister, is a Hindi nationalist. And there is routine and ritual discrimination. In that respect, Brian Tamaki was correct. But mostly directed against Muslims rather than directed against Christians. Anyhow, Winston Peters was on this program yesterday saying, and this is essentially his line, the government are secretly cutting back Indian immigration to this country. Now, you'd expect on the face of it that Winston Peters would be very happy with that. All right, so well, then why are you complaining? Well, his argument is essentially that this government, and particularly the National Party, understands full well that they've made a mistake with the Indian Free Trade Agreement and with the migration clauses contained within it. As a consequence of recognising that mistake, and on too many Indians coming into this country from India, they are looking to change the settings for Indian migrants. Winston Peters' essential argument is there's a lack of transparency, and the government have signed up to a free trade agreement which is desperate to get out of, or one part of, and that's particularly the migration, because it realises it has opened the door and now is seeking to close it. So that was his allegation of yesterday. All right. And Erica Stamp saying, oh, poo-poo, and, you know, he's getting confused. And I think Roger McClay's son, Todd McClay, the Minister of Trade, said, oh, he's making it up. Well, this morning in The Post, which is not a right-wing organisation at all, The Post has published an article saying that Winston Peters is right. Now, they're not natural bedfellows either, I have to say, The Post and Winston Peters. But the government has made decisions on tightening immigration settings for Indian nationals. And they don't want this to become public because in a couple of weeks' time, Narendra Modi, the Prime Minister, is due here on a state visit to New Zealand. And the suggestion by The Post is that National and ACT, but National in particular, are worried that these changes will be made public ahead of Modi's visit. Well, a bit late now, they have been. And that has made both Erica Stanford and Todd McClay very uncomfortable. Modi has championed immigration gains in the Indian Free Trade Agreement as being a particular highlight of it. He's due to visit July this month. He's going to Auckland.
And that trade relationship with India is seen as extraordinary.

0: extraordinarily important for India, New Zealand's future, just because of the massive amount of middle-class Indians that could potentially purchase New Zealand exports. Although, I have to say, dairy is completely absolved from it. John, welcome to the show. Good morning to you.
1: Morning, Michael. I don't know if this is relevant for ACT Party, but, you know, the RMA is now being reviewed. Is that correct?
0: No, it's not. It's been it's been well and truly over, John. They've introduced the legislation, and the legislation's passing through Parliament. Yeah, that's right.
1: Okay, but Mr. Bishop hasn't included removing these things regarding the treaty, have they? Like, here we have an input, and that's why we're getting all these demands, like the support to Tauranga. So why aren't they addressing that? I don't know if that's a coalition party affair.
0: I guess the answer to that question is, well, the resource, I have received assurances, in fact, that's been given on the show by Chris Bishop, who is in charge of that piece of legislation, that the specific advantages provided to mana whenua, or just another word for iwi, in this country, will not be part of that legislation.
1: Well, can I ask, why haven't they done that when it's causing such problems? I mean,
0: I've just given you the answer, John. They haven't done it.
1: The coalition partners put some pressure on Bishop to do something about it?
0: I don't think you're listening to me, John, but there you go. It's okay. I'm just you. Honestly, there's some people you can talk to and there's some people you can't. Okay. A number of you have identified various members of Parliament this morning as Communist Labour Party plants. Listen, I'm a long-time ACT voter and supporter. I was rather disappointed with ACT's overreaction to do with Brian Tamaki. I'm not a fan of Parmjeet Parma. Listen, can I just defend Parmjeet Parma for a moment? She's perfectly entitled to ask the police if, in the wake of that particular speech by Brian Tamaki, a law has been broken. I don't have a problem with her asking that question at all. But the answer would appear to be no, a law hasn't been broken. We'll go and do something completely different. And that is where it all falls apart. It's 8:30.
2: 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Ever since that Shield Defence is 06.
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7: Michael Laws, Uncensored on the Platform.
0: All right, very much the man of the moment. As I said, I don't think there's a story that's arrived in the last month at which the ACT Party leader and Deputy Prime Minister David Seymour has not been involved. I feel sorry for him sometimes. In fact, I feel sorry for him a lot of the times, actually, because he's dealing with a whole series of conflagrations that have been deliberately fanned by various folk, and particularly the mainstream media of this country. He's obviously upset them. But nonetheless, seems to cope with it adequately, more than adequately on many occasions. And the latest example of this is apparently an audit office report that shows that school lunches and their delivery in this country are not good. 20% of them are wasted. A number of them don't reach nutritional standards. David Seymour, Deputy Prime Minister, ACT Party leader, joins us now. David, great to have you on the show again. Thank you so much for joining us.
8: No problem. Good morning, Michael.
0: Do you get irritated just quietly? I mean, there's just a constant series of moans put at your door over weeks and months. Does it wear you down at all?
8: No, because I think it's important to recognise this is the battle. And I often have to say to people, well, you know, they're complaining, why haven't you done this? So why isn't this fixed yet? I say, look, what you got to realise is there's a relatively small group of us who are fighting the academia, the media, the judiciary, much of corporate New Zealand now, all of whom are not subscribing to the basic liberal values that this country was built on. They want collectivism, they want more red tape, they want more identity politics, they want more bureaucracy, because that makes them feel comfortable. And we are battling away. Sometimes we win, but mostly we win. Sometimes we lose. You know, that's life. I think overall we're doing a bloody good job, and we've got a good pitch for people to re-elect us.
0: Okay, no, fair enough. Well, the latest one is the audit office, or Audit New Zealand, whoever it is, and their school lunches report. You set sail for them yesterday on that report and their conclusions. Why was that?
8: Well, the Office of the Auditor General has generally been a very august entity, and, you know, they're beyond reproach. In this case, the report appears to be initiated by, if not largely driven by and interviewed by, two people. First of all, or two types of people. First of all, the people who were previously employed at the Ministry of Education to work on the school lunch program. And second of all, people who previously had contracts which cost twice as much to deliver the same lunches. That they've been given a huge amount of airtime. I just make the point that if the Auditor General wanted to receive a complaint from people like that, he should have evaluated the quality and the quality control that was in place before I took over. So he acknowledges I've saved, you know, $360 million in 3 years, which, by the way, is about 9 years worth of Radio New Zealand funding I've saved there, just to put it in some sort of context. Yeah. And yet, we're saying, look, somehow the Auditor General hasn't bothered to evaluate the program before I took over. So he's purely focused on the quality afterwards. And then he says, oh, it's all terrible. But all these things I acknowledge. You know, I mean, we're doing 250,000 meals a day. You've got to do it for a price the taxpayer can afford. You've got to do it for a quality that the kids will eat and hit nutritional targets. And do you get and deliver it on time in full every day to 1,000 different schools? Now, anyone that's ever managed a contract like that will tell you, you actually have to just constantly manage it. Things go wrong, you fix them. That's the way it goes. But he hasn't applied the same standard to before I took over. That's why I think that the Auditor General has let himself down. He's let down the office of the Auditor General.
0: The very fact that there is a universality to it, rather than it being directed at the kids that might need it, is that the fundamental flaw of this scheme?
8: Well, I mean, as many platform listeners might remember, I campaigned against this program. The fact I'm now in charge of it is kind of one of the funnier things that's happened in politics. But anyway, you're right in your basic criticism. What is the purpose of this program? Is it to get children learning? Why do you wait till halfway through the school day to give them the food? Is it to provide nutrition? Why does it only apply on days that you're at school? The school's only open about 180 out of half the days of the year. You've still got massive periods of school holidays and weekends with just a food desert, apparently, for these children. And then you say, oh, well, it's just because some children are from poor households. Well, that's true. But a lot of children from poor households don't get the school lunch program because they go to schools which are generally wealthier, so they don't qualify for the program. On the other hand, I've met students at the schools that do qualify, and you see them there. They're all neatly turned out and their uniforms are pressed, and they clearly don't actually need a government lunch. So, you know, we've got poor kids in rich schools missing out, rich kids in poor schools getting the free lunches. The way Labor designed it is crazy. I've inherited that and tried to make it more efficient. But also, we have work underway. We're looking at about five different options that would make it more targeted, more focused on educational nutrition, basically simpler, because I'm in a coalition with two partners who won't let me scrap it completely.
0: Right. Okay. So the cost of that will continue to be a drain on the taxpayers of this country, and parents who aren't really worthy of the name will continue to sponge off us. Is that right?
8: Well, that's current government policy. Like all these things, I can tell you the Act's position, and you can check the position we took into government. But I've ended up, after the carve-up of education responsibilities between Erica and I ended up with this one, which was ironic given I campaigned against it. And so I just, it's my responsibility. I'm a minister in the government. I'm going to do my best to save taxpayer money and deliver a quality program. And that's by and large what we've done.
0: Listen, a couple of other quick things, if you don't mind. The health and safety legislation that's going through the House, I think, as I talk to you now, is that because there was an overreaction in terms of health and safety requirements in the wake of Pike River? It's a thesis of mine, David, that when anything goes wrong in this country, the government always overreacts. It's just part and parcel of dealing with it. Is that what happened in this case too?
8: Yeah, I just saw some commentary from Simon Bridges, who said exactly that. He was in the national government at the time, and he says that's what happened. I share your thesis. The same thing happened with the earthquakes in Christchurch. Yep. Of course, the regulations that were put in place were crazy. I'm proud to say we're now pulling that back after the ACT Party alone opposed them all the way through. And it's similar with health and safety. There's people jumping up and down. Brooke van Velden travelled the country, met with small business, met with big business, went to Marae, met with tourism operators, went to cafes and sawmills, farms. I mean, she did it all the way you should do it. And she came up with three basic ideas. Number one, we're going to focus just on the critical risks, i.e. things that could actually hurt a person and hurt them badly. That's got to be your focus. Just avoid really bad injuries. We're not worried about staplers and paper cuts. We're worried about, real injuries. And we're not worried about people, burning themselves because the hot water's too hot at the sink in the office. People already know how to use sinks. If you've lived in New Zealand in the 21st century, you will have used a sink before. Focus on critical risks related to the business. And you know there's a hot tap and a cold tap. I mean, if you don't know that, it's amazing you got the job. So that's the first thing. The next thing is give people guidance. So Brooke is actually in almost split WorkSafe in half, half to tell you how to be safe and the other half to punish you if you're not. At the moment, they do the punishment. And it's like the beatings must continue until morale improves. Mm. Now, people spend a fortune on consultants because they're terrified of WorkSafe. Why doesn't WorkSafe tell you how to be safe in the first place? So that's the second thing she's done. The third thing she said, look, if you're the warehouse group, you can employ a whole lot of people to have a health and safety policy and a program, and it's all good for you. You've got, like 8,000 employees. If you're Woolworths, you've got 19,000 employees. Okay, fine. But if you are, Dad and Dave's, cafe down the road, you're a small business of less than 20 people, then I think you should actually have some simplified requirements. 87% of New Zealand businesses are small businesses, and I think we need to pay a bit more attention to them. So that's the three things. Focus on critical risk, give the guidance, help people be safe, don't just punish them, and carve outs for small business, so less requirements for them. That's what Brooke's delivered, and I'm really proud of it. I think we've corrected the overreaction, and frankly, I think the other thing that comes out of this, if you don't mind me going on, is I watched this conservation thing. And I see how, there's the old story that a lie can go twice around the world while the truth is putting its shoelaces on. Well, that has gone on to steroids in the last year. We've got just totally crazy debates about things that aren't remotely true. And the lie actually becomes the reality.
0: So you're saying that happened with the conservation issue amendment as well?
8: With the conservation issue, and I think that's partly happened with the health and safety issue too, although Brooke van Velden did not back off like Tama Potaka, she pushed through.
0: Well, yeah, and there's the answer, isn't it? Why did? I mean, the conservation estate is just, it's sacrosanct for a lot of the liberal lefty lovies, but at the end of the day, they seem to have held the argument in this particular case. Is that because it appeals to inner city Auckland and Wellington voters?
8: No, I think it's because, I'm sure the people worried about this probably are in the inner cities rather than more closely connected with nature. I suspect that's true. But that's not the real problem here. The real problem here is that the irrational have prevailed over the rational. Now, if you look at the conservation estate, it's a third of the country. It's massive. Some of it is pristine. The Milford Sounds, the Marlborough Sounds. I mean, there's areas that you would very obviously want to protect. And that's why we have the conservation estate. But there's also areas that are just rubbish. Barely even good enough for farming, may have mining potential. I mean, it's not like there's a family of kakapo on every square metre of the conservation estate, much as we may wish there was. So, you've got to get real in this country. There is land that has been completely unused that could give people jobs and opportunity, and we're not going to do that now, or at least it's going to be far more bureaucratic if we try, because the irrational prevailed over the rational.
0: Oh, well, welcome to New Zealand politics. Listen, very quickly, also, the KiwiSaver compulsory nature of that was being promoted by the National Party, they're taking it into as one of their flagship policies into this particular government. I had Ruth Richardson on earlier this week on this particular issue. Can I understand ACT's position, please? I don't think you're in favour of it, are you?
8: No, we can see that it's going to be very popular, and it may get to the stage where both Labor and National are going to try and do it, and that's going to make it very difficult for anyone else to stop if you get, those two parties agreeing on something. But on the other hand, there are questions that I don't think people are asking, even people in favour of it. The main question is, where does the money come from? And if, for example, you end up putting 12% of your money into

0: It's not because they decided to put money in one account. So, you know, it is. There are serious questions about the policy. Again, if you're running a small business, should you have to take 12% of your potential working capital and put it into a fund manager? I would say overall, the National Party has been rolled by the fund management industry. You look at the news, it's all people commentating and writing op-eds, and they're all KiwiSaver investment managers. And then you go to ChatGPT and you say, what do you think? And it just gets all this information recycled from articles they've written for the last 20 years. So, you know, this is an unfortunate time. I think it'll be bad for New Zealand. I think it's hugely popular. The ACT Party's view is that we may or may not be able to stop it, but we're going to fight for people who want to keep their money for their mortgage, for their small business, and who want the flexibility to have as much control as possible in this political environment.
1: Well, is it a red line for you in coalition agreement after the election, then, that you would pull out of the coalition?
0: Well, my point is that if you end up with National and Labor saying they're going to do it, then, you know, it's going to be pretty difficult because they'll say, what do you want to do? Have another election? And then National and Labor will still have the votes to do it. So, it may be that if these two parties are determined to do it, that's going to happen. But then the question is, you know, what value can a party like ACT add, arguing at the margin that there are some people who should be able to keep more of their own money to use for their purposes? I'm sure that the you know, KiwiSaver industry will fight that as well, but that's our position. If we can't stop it, we're at least going to protect your right to use your money for your own mortgage and your own small business.
1: Okay. And finally, I'm interested only because there was a story this week about Yan Zhang, the Chinese candidate for Kenepuru for you guys, who has now pulled out at the start of this week as being a candidate. The suggestion there is the influence of the Chinese Communist Party or various organisations aligned to it. I was just talking before about the National and Labour parties both having MPs that they did a deal on that they would get out of the House because there were security concerns about both those. Is that what happened here as well too, David?
0: Well, no other political party has been involved in her selection or her decision not to stand. We became aware of her membership. When someone signs up to be a candidate for ACT, one of the questions we ask is, have you been associated with any other political party or a member of any other political party? So we said to her, look, you signed this, you said you hadn't, and now we know you have. So the issue is not the party. You know, for all we know, she may have joined the party because it was something you had to do given where she was living at the time, and she doesn't actually agree with all that. And that, I think, is what she would say. But when we said, look, you can't fill out a form to be a candidate and sign a document, that's not true. So she said, yeah, fair enough, I'm not going to stand. So
1: it's a credibility issue with you, an integrity issue.
0: Yeah, look, I mean, if you're going to become a member of parliament, you should try not to sign things that are not true.
1: Yeah, don't lie to start with. Yeah, you can do that later.
0: Well, it's like Calvin Clark's painting, right?
1: Yeah, no, I got you, mate. Yeah, it's fair enough. No, it was just an interesting story because I just wondered if it was yet again another example of the Chinese seeking to use their soft influence in political quarters. That was all.
0: We'll probably never know. She's not a candidate.
1: There you go. All right, David, thank you for joining us again. Always a pleasure. Best of luck to you for the rest of the week and the weekend, and we'll catch up again soon. Thank you for your time.
0: Yep, thanks, Michael.
1: Okay, good on you. ACT Party leader David Seymour on a number of issues that you might have wanted to ask or not. It is 9 minutes to nine.
2: I'm going to give it to you if you hold your breath. Just for a moment. I can smell the uranium as you lean towards.
3: What you have to say counts on the platform. Michael Laws, Uncensored on the platform.
1: All right. Gosh, there's an interesting range of reactions to that particular, can I have to say.

0: interview. From those who say, whoa, David Seymour's my man, to say, I don't like him because of something he said. So let's just share those with you and see what you think. Alec in Wellington says, there's a principal in the north, pardon me, who orders lunch for all 900 pupils, yet he complains about the waste. Are there principals who overorder to make a very small problem look a very big problem and to embarrass the government, says Alec? I don't know. I do know that if you were ordering for your entire school a number of school lunches, it'd be a pretty decent argument, wouldn't there, that mum and dad would, who have decent parents, have provided their own children with a lunch, can I say. And you wouldn't be using that particular, so it must go into the pig bin, mustn't it, just quietly. The suggestion is that 20,000 lunches, so, and I think David said there are 250,000, but 20,000 lunches go into the pig bin every day. Actually, that's not much. I would have thought, I mean, I'm just think of yourself. How much of a meal that you prepare or food that you buy ends up being wasted by you? I know in my house it's dreadful. I buy vegetables or fruit and it sort of sits there and I go, oh God, I should use that. And it's one day come to the point, but like the mushrooms last night. I was going to have mushrooms last night with my steak, Josh. So I go, oh, I must use those mushrooms.
1: Yeah, you've got to finally use it and it's gone off.
0: Yeah, it's got mold. It had mold on it, you know, a whole series of things growing on there. I thought it had some entire... There was a new life form, I think, I discovered on my mushrooms last night. So I thought, won't be using those then. I'm dreadful with bananas, Josh. I buy bananas and I go, oh, I like a banana. And then even now in winter...
1: You know, yeah, when mine start to go, I chuck them in the freezer and then I pull them out and use them to make banana cake or banana bread. It's a key with
0: bananas.
1: Yeah,
0: well, good on you, but I don't, okay? They go out into the bin because I... used to do that, Josh. The girls used to use them for banana smoothies. The girls aren't here now. I'm shocking. Seriously. You should look at the stuff that is in my fridge that gets thrown out every week. And as I say, usually a life form all of its own. And on this one, I voted ACT in the past and possibly would have, but David Seymour's smarmy patronising comments about school lunches this morning means I won't be voting for them this election. Oh, really? And Kate says, good morning, Michael, as a former ACT voter, they've done school lunch as well, but co-governance, Three Waters, the Indian Free Trade Agreement, under 16 social media ban, independent schools, their foreign candidates is a massive fail, says Kate. Oh, that's a bit tough. And I'm being told the banana must be the most wasted fruit in the world. Oh, good. I'm glad I'm not the only person then. But another person says, Winston's lost my vote, it's going to David, for sure, like I know of others. And another person says, David Seymour's right. I work in different schools and see the waste of these lunches. It was if it was a business not propped up by government, it would have failed 3 months in. And on that, Jones says, Michael, David takes a lot of mainstream media rubbish, but he's a strong man, he takes care of them. I admire him, he's got my vote. Instead of Winston, who's trying to discredit the National Party, trying to cause a schism, which will not benefit him or the coalition, although she's written a collision. I hate it when they do that, don't you? When you've got that predictive bloody stuff and you're right, you're going to write coalition and poor old Joan, it's turned out to be collision, although it's probably a fair description. Gibbo, good morning this morning.
2: G'day, Michael. Yeah, it's interesting listening to Mr. Seymour, and just an early comment about how a lot of the debates and things being decided are debated upon premises that are just ridiculous. And when you're a regular thinking person, it's just, you can see, you can hear the frustration in his voice when he said that. Yeah. I had similar last night, just at the pub talking to a bloke about the old data centres. and he, just a regular working guy, seemed to trail out a lot of what the Green Party says, and you know, anti any data centres, and seem to be anti any sort of really meaningful foreign investment in the country. I tried to point out to him that the whole world wants to come and invest here, especially in things like data centres, because you get green credits and makes borrowing money cheaper for countries, blah, blah, blah, makes the world better for the country here in New Zealand. Couldn't see it. He just couldn't see it. It seems to be a general feeling around regular people in New Zealand, they want to remain sort of like a semi-hermit nation forever. And I told them, I said, well, the sooner we jump on board and get this investment in the country, the sooner we do it, the more of it we'll own. If we hold off to what the inevitable is going to happen, we're not going to have any ownership of what technology and the future's bringing for New Zealand. And it's a bit of a pity, really, that you try and have a good argument with people, but it just starts from a premise of ridiculousness on the other side.
0: And it's, okay, thanks for that, Gibber. Ta, good on you. Ta, interesting observation. Thank you. Feed the bananas to the birds, says Caroline. Wax eyes love them. Yes, they do. And I do feed them to the birds, just so that you know. And you're right, the birds love them. But, Caroline, they are not around in winter, the wax eyes. I don't know where they go, but they leave foggy, frozen central Otago, and they decamp smart birds somewhere else. But I don't see any wax eyes in winter. I don't know where birds go in winter. They fly north. Is that right? Or fly south? No, they wouldn't be flying south. They'd be flying north. Chris tells me, separate your bananas and wrap the stalks in damp paper towels that last for weeks. Don't refrigerate. That seems an awful lot of process to go through. They're really cheap, aren't they, bananas? Are they the cheapest? I think I'm pretty sure.
1: They're definitely the cheapest fruit at the moment.
0: They'd be the cheapest fruit, wouldn't they?
1: Yeah.
0: So, I mean, $3.50 for what, four bananas? Or what is something along those lines? That's, I guess, what I'm paying at the moment. I guess I think I'll get them home, wrap them each separately, and then they won't. I don't think like that, do I?
1: No, I get them home, bung them in the fridge, and that's, you know.
0: You put bananas in the fridge?
1: Yeah.
0: You're an idiot. That's how you make them black, Josh.
1: Oh, okay. I'll find they last longer, but...
0: No, Josh. If you put bananas in the fridge, Josh, that's a great way of turning them black real quickly. You're joking. You must use them straight away then, do you?
1: I eat them pretty quickly, yeah.
0: All right. Well, you must eat them on the same day.
1: Got that off my parents. So blame them for that.
0: Okay. The wax eyes are plentiful here in Nelson. Yes, well, they would be. They come to Tauranga, Michael. We've got them in our garden, says Joan. And I'm being told they live in sunny Clutha. Clutha's not sunny. I think somebody's being taking the piss there. Bananas in the fridge, Josh, you're a psychopath. I'm with you. Do you hear that? See that? Read that, Josh?
1: Well, and that, but bananas and that's the thing you pick on. That's the thing you pick on that makes me a psychopath, not anything else.
0: That was the giveaway. I've always suspected, Josh, but when you put the bananas in the fridge,
1: I might have to change my weekend activities now. You've caught me out.
0: I think, Josh, your secret is out.
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4: Plunkett Unchained. 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
5: Yes.
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5: Yes. 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
5: 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I mean,
4: why isn't it fine for Hobson's Pledge? I suspect, Ian, because you don't agree with Hobson's Pledge.
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1: In this update, as severe rainfall batters much of Dunedin, some residents have been warned they should prepare to self-evacuate. A red heavy rain warning covers coastal

0: that we're all experiencing at the moment. But one of those that has exacerbated the cost of living in this country, and it has been a concern now for more than just the last 12 months, but for some time, years indeed, is the cost and price of electricity in this country. And particularly at this time of the year, the cost to stay warm in this country. And a feeling by many consumers, and I think with some degree of justification, that they're being played at the moment by the gentailers in the market, and that that has been demonstrated repeatedly, not just by the Commerce Commission, but also by Consumer Magazine and other agencies who have overseen the electricity industry in this country. Well, obviously the government think it must be as well, because they have made some changes, or at least the Electricity Authority has. And Simeon Brown, the Minister of Energy, joins us now to go through those changes and the reason for them and if they will have the desired effect. And he joins us now. Simeon, it's a great pleasure to have you on the show. Thank you so much for joining us this morning.
1: Good morning, Michael. How are you?
0: I'm very well. Listen, mate, you've been as the Minister of Energy. You've heard my introduction on this. The activities of gentailers over the last 3 or 4 years, do they concern you, or do you think this is the way the market works?
1: Well, I think what we want to see is more affordable and a more competitive market. And I certainly think there's room for improvement in that regard. And so my job as Minister of Energy has been to ensure that the Electricity Authority is doing its job to actually require changes to how the market operates, so that customers can get the benefits of a more competitive market. And so I'm very open to these changes, which we announced yesterday. There's certainly going to be more changes that are going to be needed. But at the same time, we need to make sure that we also have the investment pipeline that's needed to grow the amount of energy in this country. And so there's no single solution to fixing the challenges in an electricity market. It's multiple things that need to happen. And that's what I'm focused on doing.
0: The Electricity Authority has come in from a fair bit of criticism from some of the groups I've just described for being essentially a bit of a toothless wonder. Does it need more power to be able to enact proper competition between the gentailers in this country?
1: Well, there's two things it needs to do. One is it needs to do its job, which is to make sure it is focused on competition and is focused on more affordable power prices for consumers. And so that's where, when I was first the Minister of Energy, I established the Electricity Competition Task Force between the Electricity Authority and the Commerce Commission to focus on how they can work together to drive a more competitive market. Initiatives like the one that you spoke about in the introduction, which is to require the big electricity companies to provide time of use plans to their customers so that they have choice around when they can use power and how much they should pay depending on the time and price of day, is one of those initiatives that's come about because of that. But of course, you know, making sure the Electricity Authority is doing its job is one thing. The other is making sure they've got the powers that they need. And so Cabinet has agreed that we do need to increase the penalties that they're able to apply for non-compliance. And so Cabinet's agreed to that. There obviously need to be legislative change to give effect to that. But we do agree that there needs to be increased powers for the Electricity Authority, but at the same time, they then need to be able to use them.
0: So have you been concerned that they haven't been doing their job properly, Simeon?
1: Well, I don't think they've been necessarily as focused on those matters of competition. That's why I set up the Competition Task Force. A more competitive market does help to drive better outcomes for customers. So this change requiring them to offer plans which give customers choice around, you know, the

0: the winter months?
1: Yes, there's different estimates around what this could do. The advice I think is around potentially up to $150 a year for a customer. So this is again one change of many that can make a difference to support people to be able to make savings. But at the same time, I encourage people to go onto that Billy website, because that doesn't just take into account this change, but it'll take into account other, the comparison of products that the power companies are using or offering, and the ability for people to be able to actually compare those plans and see, what happens if you go into a time of use plan, or what happens if you change power companies. That website allows you to make those comparisons and see what savings might be available to people.
0: At the end of the day, you're a politician in a political process, responding obviously to the needs of the community and to the wants and desires as well. Is this an area where you might have taken a bit of haste a bit quicker, because there is now an area where you might have taken a bit of haste a bit quicker because there is now a more general concern that the electricity companies and the gentailers are playing us?
1: Look, I think this is the way I put it is this is one of many changes that needs to be done. I mean, as a government, we've made other changes, such as requiring the large gentailers or to provide hedge products, which are the products that are made available in the market to back up renewable power. To smaller retailers at the same price they sell to themselves. So that's another change to support a more competitive market. We've removed or we've put in place the fast track legislation to speed up consenting for renewable energy. We've got a huge pipeline of renewable energy and energy projects underway up and down the country at the moment. So there's no single solution to addressing this challenge. It's one of many that need to be done. I mean, you would have seen last week, we announced as the National Party our next step around solar generation and giving the ability for people to be able to finance solar on their own roofs and batteries, so that they can actually take more control of their own power bills as well, because we know that upfront investment is one of the key things. So there's no one single solution to solving these challenges. It's multiple solutions, multiple things we need to do. We have been doing those, and there's always going to be more to do, and that's what our focus will continue to be.
0: Okay, and just switching the topic just for a moment, if you don't mind. You are also the Minister of Health. God, it's a death. It's a graveyard portfolio. It has been for all of the time that I've been in public life. How are you finding that as a job? Do you find it frustrating that there's continual series of mini-crises that that you're involved with?
1: Oh, look, it's a challenging portfolio, but, every day I see the incredible work that the frontline health workforce does, the doctors, the nurses, the care that they provide to patients. And I think, we always remember in the context of the care that's provided, I think 50,000 people will go and see a GP today. There'll be around 4,500 elective surgeries delivered today. There'll be several thousand people will present in an ED today and will receive the care that they need. And so I think, by and large, the people using the health system are getting the care that they need. But we know that people are still waiting too long. Those wait lists did balloon significantly under the previous government. And our focus has been on how do we reduce wait times, reduce wait lists, get the system focused back on patients. That's been my focus. But look, I acknowledge there's significant challenges, and obviously we've seen that this week in the Waikato. My heart goes out to the family member of the loved one who passed away there. So there's significant challenges, and we have to just keep the focus very much on putting patients first, reducing wait times, reducing wait lists. We are seeing improvements against our targets, but there's a lot more work to do.
0: Well, just on that, I mean, putting patients first, I think we'd all agree with that. But you were involved, and I was, I think, a couple of weeks ago, exposing how cultural issues are still permeated through the process of hospitals in this country, and the priority that has been given in some hospitals in this country to Maori issues over all others. Does it frustrate you that you've been the Minister

0: of health for 2.5 years now, and still no change in those areas?
1: Well, there has been change. There's more work to do. But, you know, my focus every day is reminding officials that it's about putting patients first. It's about putting the focus back where it needs to be. You know, we removed the, one of the first things we did as a government was we removed the Māori Health Authority, which effectively was a co-governed health entity for health. That's what the last government decided to put in place. Their priority for the health system was a co-governed health system, which of course we campaigned against, and we delivered as a national government. As soon as we came into government, we promised we'd get rid of it. We got rid of it. Look, there's certainly issues that, as you highlighted, need to be resolved. We resolve those when we see them. We have legislation, another piece of legislation going through the House today, which further seeks to refocus the health system on the health targets, on patients, and making sure the legislation is very clear around what the priorities need to be. So I'm very clear about what my priorities are as the minister, and my job is to make sure that the health system has those priorities very clearly.
0: Listen, I don't deny for a moment what you're doing or the intent upon it. I'm just stunned that 2.5 years after you gave very clear directions, the implementation of is still so spotty and still so woke in some parts of the health sector. Why is that the case?
1: Look, I think, I mean, you identified a situation. It was resolved. And look, I
0: yeah, but I don't, listen, it's not unique. A plethora of people came in after that from within the health sector saying we strike this every day. And these are people working in the public health sector. There is still a view that is imbued by many Health New Zealand managers that priority needs to be given to Māori in this country over all other ethnicities. I mean, I know that you would think that was wrong as well, but the very fact thoughts exist.
1: Well, my as you know, my focus is making sure that people get treated based on their needs. You know, Health New Zealand is a very large organisation. There are 90,000 people who are employed by the organisation. There will be people with a range of views within that organisation. My job as the minister is to be very clear about my priorities and to reinforce that on a daily basis to the management, to the leadership, to the board. And as I said, we're also passing a piece of legislation this week which further helps to clarify our government's priorities in terms of the health system around patients, around the targets, and around treating people based on need. And so we continue to do what's needed. And as I said, we came to government, one of the very first things we did was to remove the Māori Health Authority, which was effectively embedding co-governed health system. One of the very first things that we did when we came into government, which was we delivered on our promise.
0: All right. Okay. Well, the best of luck with you in that area and for the rest of the year. And we'll look forward to more electricity reforms because, well, as you know, it's such a massive expense for many households in this country. Thank you for your time this morning, Minister. I really appreciate it.
1: Thank you, Michael. Really appreciate it.
0: Okay. Good on you. Simeon Brown.
1: Thank you.
0: Minister of Health. Your thoughts? 0800 33 22 83. Text 5050. It's 23 minutes past now.
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2: Sean, welcome to the show. Good morning to you.
3: Good morning, Michael. Interesting interviews this morning. I've been driving along to a meeting. I like what Simeon Brown has intention, but it is a little too late. I think an overarching fundamental, boiling it down to the issue, is that the bureaucracy Labor, the Labor Greens previous government embedded throughout the health system, and you can send that to the police, to MBD, everything else, is actively working against the government. Removing the Murray Health Authority is fine, but I'll propose that the National Coalition has removed less troublesome bureaucrats than Hannah Rafferty, Mypery Clarks has visited people in prison. It's until we adopt the American system with a complete rehiring of the key managers, including health, which, as you know, is the largest part of our budget, then they'll just put roadblocks in. My sister works in the health sector in the Waikato as a physician. She basically echoes what a lot of platform listeners think. There is co-governments in functional practice, if not in legislation, officially in functional practice with different reports, having cultural advisors for Māori patients in intensive care, and a myriad of other things who are all on a salary, and all slip under the radar, and all are fit into the health budget. So until there's structural change, or they campaign that we're going to remove bureaucrat A, B, and C, then Simeon Brownfall is sincere. I think he is sincere. I think Mark Mitchell is sincere. But they run into roadblocks, like the police commander in Auckland, who's, you know, an Ardern appointee. You discussed that yesterday.
2: Well, it's just until they remove the Minister of Health, right, and I'm in charge of Health New Zealand, and I come across instances of this 2.5 years after it's obvious that there has been a change in policy. Why aren't I dragging in, or maybe is, the Chief Executive of Health New Zealand and reading them the Riot Act and saying, what the hell are you doing? Why haven't you? Why is this not rooted out of the entire system? I
3: personally think that this council, as cabinet colleagues, or the Prime Minister, prevents from doing so. In fairness to Simeon Brown and by extension Mark Mitchell.
2: I don't believe that for a moment. Act in New Zealand First would stop Simeon Brown from reading the Riot Act to the Chief Executive of Health New Zealand?
3: Not acting Simeon Brown. I think he's hamstrung, or the Chief Executive literally defies his instruction. And there's no consequence, because they keep their job under the Brian Roach system. There's no real penalties for them if they do defy his action. How would you explain it?
2: I would fire. Seriously. I mean, I'm me. If I had a chief executive that wasn't doing their job, they'd be gone. It's really simple. I say, I've lost faith in you. I've lost confidence. Goodbye. See you later. And you can sort it out with your public service commission. And that's the way it is. But it does show that reform of the public service is critical. The state sector act's got to be reformed, where a minister can just say, you're down the road, sport. Because at the moment, he can say to the public service commissioner, I've lost confidence in this person, and these are the reasons why. But he can't, as you say. You know, to be fair, you're making the linkage direct, yeah. No, good on you, Sean. Fair enough. No, point made. It is 29 minutes past 9.
0: The Right Honourable Winston Peters, leader of New Zealand First, invites you and your family to his public meeting in Warkworth on Sunday, the 5th of July. Winston's public meeting will be held at the Warkworth Town Hall at 2 p.m. on Sunday, the 5th of July. Everyone is welcome, but you are advised to be early for the best seating. You can find out more information about Winston Peters' public meetings at nzfirst.nz. That's nzfirst.nz. Authorised by H. Howard, 91 McKenna Road, Fielding.
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2: Half past nine, coming up, we'll be talking about the latest poll, Roy Morgan poll, which has some extraordinary, if you dive into that poll, results, and may well be presaging some pretty significant political trends in New Zealand at the moment. And on that... a number of people are having, and as I said, I apologise for that, I can't control this. It's an app problem, which is not good enough, and I think that's accepted. And a problem with the app, which has been updated and clearly isn't working across the country. So my apologies for that, number one. Work is underway to try and resolve that issue. But if you have missed these interviews, you can get them on YouTube and Facebook, all right? So go to the platform web Facebook site. They'll be put up later on this afternoon. And there have been some great interviews today. Michael Riddell, David Seymour, Simeon Brown, and soon Julian McCram. Plus, of course, the editorial of today as well. So if you are missing those... do go to the Facebook page, for those of you who are listening to me now, the platform Facebook, or the YouTube ones will be put up. We put them up fairly quickly, so Josh puts them up. And it's not Josh's fault, by the way. The app isn't designed by Josh. He's which is fair enough that you pay for the service, for those of you who have got an app and have downloaded it. You expect it to work. There's apparently was an upgrade. So I think that's right. There was an upgrade or something to the app. But the nature of IT is that things will go wrong, and things have gone spectacularly wrong. So if you want to catch the... In the meantime, thank God, you will be able to see those. Believe it or not, most of our content is not consumed live. I think I've told you that before, but that's not the point. If you want to listen to it live, you should be allowed to, so... again, apologise. I sincerely hope that this will be fixed by today or the end of. Although there are plenty of people who are listening on their computer and have had no issues, and plenty of other folk who are saying, yes, we're getting you fine. So it's not a uniformity of issues, as you can see. It just seems to be playing up. And there's clearly a bug which interacts with a whole series of different phones. I never use apps. So I'm one of those Luddites that doesn't download anything. I think I've got a BNZ app, to be fair. for my banking purposes, but that's the only app I've got. Nothing else. So, yeah. For those of you that are reliant upon the new technology, again, my apologies this morning. That's all I can do. Just please be aware that we are trying to resolve this as quickly and efficiently as possible. Latest on the football. Germany's out, the Netherlands out, and Belgium's about to go. Three of the top European teams. Belgium, with all its stars, is down 2-0 to Senegal. 73 minutes have gone of that particular game. The Africans are doing really well, actually. And England, who won this morning, just beat Congo, and Congo's by no means a top African team. England, their very next game, and just think about this for a moment, is Mexico in Mexico, one of the hosts of this tournament. England, when they say it's coming home, I think they mean England's coming home early, but that's just me. All right, coming up, Julian McCrae. Oh, there's something else I wanted to share with you this morning. Oh, yes. I should have asked, and it was, I had a note here to do it. The Ministry of Health, that I have very little time for in Health New Zealand, even less. Yesterday there was a quiz. I do it. I'm a bit of a quizzer. So when I go on the internet, I go to the quizzes, you know, of the various, like New Zealand Herald have got one, not a very good one. Stuff have a quiz every, I always do that one, and I always do the one in the Otago Daily Times as well. So they're both online and you can go to them and you can do the quizzes and you can think how bright you are, because they're really not very hard quizzes, you know, and you go, oh God, you know. And I know that in many workrooms in this country, as a sort of, you know, oh, we're all together now, let's do the quiz today. Many workrooms in this country do those quizzes as well. They're extraordinarily popular. In fact, I would think they're the most popular feature of both the Otago Daily Times and Aus Stuff, even more popular than the news. Day before, quiz, there was Stuff, and they have a quiz, and there was something to do with Playboy magazine. And for those people my age and generation, it was a ritual, the Playboy. It was nowadays you don't see them. In fact, they've taken all pornography out of dairies. Dreadful. It used to be a real frisson going into a dairy and you could see pornography in front of you. Now that you can't see any, you know, mind you, small boys, and it seems everybody's consuming pornography to a much greater degree than ever before, but so having a Playboy displayed prominently in a dairy, I wouldn't have thought was the problem, but there you go. It was a story about Playboy and what year did it start or something like that, and there was a picture of somebody reading Playboy, and it had a Playboy cover, and on the back it had an advertisement of the time for cigarettes. So it's a quiz story. There's somebody reading a picture to say, when did Playboy start? I think that was the thing. What year was it? And it gave you a series of choices, and you could say, you know, this one here. Someone from the Ministry of Health sent a official communication to the editors of Stuff magazine, threatening them with prosecution because they were displaying that picture. And the reason that they, it wasn't because of pornography, it was because on the back of that cover of that photo taken, must have been the 1970s, I assume, there was a tobacco advertisement advertising a particular cigarette brand, as I understand it. And Stuff rightly published the fact that they'd been threatened with prosecution for this incredibly ancient, gosh, be 50 years now, image, which had a tobacco company involved, which just goes to show the level of absurdity that the Wellington-based Ministry of Health adopt, but also the incredible level of pettiness as well. So if you are thinking, well, Simeon, you're the Minister of Health, everything will work out fine, then his own ministry, for God's sake, can waste their time, effort, energy in such pettifogging detail, in such ways, as to threaten a particular publication for publishing a 50-year-old photo of Playboy magazine because it had a tobacco advertisement on that particular photo. How absurd is that? There you go. By the way, it's just before I go to that interview, I've seen a number of you also texting me to say, oh, what's the announcement? What's all this media speculation about you? All will be revealed, I have to say, on Sean's show tomorrow. Okay? I won't be here, but Sean has a particular story to break tomorrow and a particular announcement related to the platform to make. That will be made tomorrow. I won't be here, as I said. I'll be watching my son play his very last game of football. All right, so there we go. That announcement will be made tomorrow, and that will clarify my particular position with the platform. It is 18 minutes to... Thunder.

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1: The Right Honourable Winston Peters, leader of New Zealand First, invites you and your family to his public meeting in Warkworth on Sunday, the 5th of July. 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
7: All right. Now, one thing that will certainly dominate news headlines and create enormous speculation, and I have to say a great deal of angst in political quarters over the next 4 months, will be the publication of political opinion polls. They actually are very important. Winston Peters has always argued that they should be ceased from, or they should cease to publish for up to 3 months for an election campaign, because there is no question that political opinion polls do drive our voting behaviour. They make us

0: do things or consider things as a consequence. And the best example could be, for example, the last election, actually involving New Zealand First, where the question was whether or not you were going to vote for them if you were a centre-right voter first. Where the question was whether or not you were going to vote for them if you were a centre-right voter. And a large number of people, including my wife, for example, a very intelligent woman, made a decision as a National Party voter to vote for New Zealand First at the last election for the point and purpose of getting them above the 5%, reasoning, and she was correct, that ACT and National would need New Zealand First were there to be a change in government. Well, one might well argue that a similar scenario is currently being played out with the top or Opportunities Party at the moment as well. But in the most, all of the polls, and all of the polls going back to February of this year, have consistently showed that Labor has been outpolling National, and National's poll rating has been a problem. There's been one exception to that, and it's our next guest, Julian McCran, who is the manager, ABX manager, and who is the spokesperson for the Roy Morgan poll, the most recent edition of which was published this week. And he joins us now. Julian, great to have you on the show. Thanks so much for joining us.
1: Yeah, no problem. Great to be with you, Matthew.
0: Listen, tell us a bit about Roy Morgan. Who are you, first of all? And how long have you been doing these polls for?
1: Well, we've been doing polling for a long time. We're about 83 years now. Started up in the 1940s, yeah. Mm-hmm. In terms of New Zealand, we've been doing the polling in New Zealand for probably about 30 years. And we do a monthly poll, obviously, you know, of all the New Zealanders, about 800, 900, 1,000 New Zealanders, about many things. But what we release publicly, obviously, is a poll. And we work with ANZ with measuring consumer confidence in New Zealand as well.
0: Right. Okay. Okay. So there's a commercial link up there as well. Listen, explain this to me, please. For all of the polls in New Zealand except Roy Morgan, they've consistently had Labor ahead of National as the largest

0: the national sort of coalition there with ACT and New Zealand First just in the slight majority.
1: It does, yes. I think your assessment's right, by the way. I mean, looking at your poll, you would assume that the reason that Labor's dropped, and it's a significant drop, 6.5 points. It dropped, I'm just having a look now.
0: Dropped quite a lot in May.
1: Didn't it? Yeah.
0: Yeah.
1: Is it your assessment that Labor, the more its policies are announced, the less popular it becomes?
0: Well, I mean, it depends what the policies are, obviously. If the policies are finding favour, you expect their support to go up. But according to our poll, they're not resonating as well as one might hope. I mean, you mentioned some other polls that are a bit different, but that's okay. There obviously is a margin of error in every poll of about 2%. So, you know, you got to look at these things and consider that. But even so, it is outside the margin of error how far they've dropped on our poll in the last 2 months. So maybe they have to be careful with some of these policies. It's possible we've picked up a swing before other polls. We have seen this in the past where we've put our, in Australia and in New Zealand, put our polling that's a little bit different to some other companies, and then later on the other companies move in that direction as well.
1: That's what I'm looking at too. Listen, the other thing about this is National really isn't moving, is it? So although they are 31 in your latest poll, I think you had 30.5 before that, 31 before that going back as well. They are staying consistent. Do you expect them to pick up more, or do you think that, because what I'm looking at is a remarkable consistency in your polling over the last 2 or 3 months in terms of National, ACT and New Zealand First. They're almost static. I mean, the differences are minor, like 0.5 or 1.
0: Yep.
1: Do you think that the centre-right coalition is static, that the support's not moving, it is staying pretty locked in?
0: Well, definitely in the last 2 months, that would tend to be the case. If you look at our poll compared to the last election, you can see National is well below what they did receive at the last election. But looking at this year's results, they did jump up in May. They've been consistent in June at about the same level. And going back to last year, they were sort of around this level as well, in the low, around 30 to 31, 32%. That's where we've had the most of the time over the last 12 months. Mm. And you've seen New Zealand First overtake ACT in our poll, particularly in the last few months. Winston Peters obviously resonating with some people. And then you look across the other side, you see the Greens are getting good support. The Greens have more support than the last election. Labor's about the same as the last election on our poll.
1: Yes, that's right.
0: And then obviously opportunities come up, and, you know, there are good chances. If they maintain this and they keep the momentum, I mean, they can grab quite a few seats.
1: Can I ask this question of you? I'm a bit of a believer that you don't look at the polls just prior to the election, although, you know, but that you read a poll over a period of time to give you a winner or a loser. 4 months out from the election, do you think your polling could predict the winners and losers in 4 months' time?
0: Well, I think you've got to be a bit careful, because we've seen this in New Zealand many times. We saw it particularly in Australia last year. We had a lot of polling companies, including ourselves, early last year had the Australian election as a very tight race, and the coalition had a good chance of winning. But what ended up happening was they got blown out of the water and they lost big time, biggest loss they've ever had. Mm. And what happened was the policies that they brought to the electorate when it came to the election, a lot of people only really start thinking intently about who they'll vote for in the last sort of 1 to 2 months.
1: Agreed.
0: So although the polling, you know, going along every month before that is very important, a lot can change if, you know, the party puts out good policies and really advocates for them strongly, and maybe the other parties opposed to them don't do that. So it's important to keep a track of these things, but I wouldn't say they're conclusive at all. 4 months out, you know, there's still things that can change.
1: I'm also looking at National and Labor combined votes. So the two major parties, you combine them, it's about 56%. That's pathetic, isn't it, considering those are the two major and dominant parties in this country?
0: Well, that's right. I mean, even back to the last election, there was about 65.

0: 5% between the two of them, and they've dropped about 10 points since then. So you've seen support go to ACT, New Zealand First, also the Greens, and also now Opportunity. People are looking for alternatives. They're not convinced by the two major parties, and obviously we've seen this in the UK with Labour and Conservatives lost a lot of support. We've seen that in Australia as well. And other countries around the world, the major parties of government are really struggling to connect with a large part of the electorate. I mean, if you look at our, we break down every month by gender and age. We're basically four groups of men and women, 18 to 49 and 50 plus. And if you look at those results, you can see that the older men tend to gravitate towards the National ACT and New Zealand First in a big way. I think this month, they had over 70%, you know, leaning that way. And then you look at the younger women, they go completely opposite direction towards Labor and the Greens in particular, and also the Maori Party and Opportunity. But that sort of indicates how bifurcated and how split the electorate is and how willing they are then to look for other parties. Younger men are big supporters of Opportunity, for instance. Bigger than
1: really?
0: The
1: so younger men are the big supporters of
0: 49.
1: Opportunity? Wow.
0: Yep. And if you go back and look at the trend on that, the younger men were, and they still are, supporters of ACT, but that has come down a little bit from last year, and it's transferred across to Opportunity.
1: Mm. And what about, I was going to ask the question, the demographic makeup of that 6.5% of Opportunity voters, What are you noticing? Young men, you're saying, 18... What did you say, 18 to 49?
0: 18 to 49, yep.
1: Oh, there'd be a 35-year-old man that'd love to be described as younger, but there you go.
0: I know, well, that's what I say as well. But younger men and also younger women are in that direction as well, but not quite as much. They're more likely to go to the Greens. And, yeah, it's quite interesting to look at these different demographics. And you can dig down even further, but we think the four groups is pretty indicative of how, you know, different ages and genders are voting.
1: Well, can I do the same for the Greens? Where are they mostly getting their support from?
0: Yeah, younger women, 18 to 49, 23% of that group. So they actually get more support than the National in, you know, that big chunk
1: wow.
0: of 18 to 49-year-old women.
1: Yeah, yeah.
0: Yeah. If you look at that, it's quite incredible. And you see ACT only get 3% from that group, whereas they'll get 16.5% from younger men, and they'll get a similar amount from older men as well. So that ACT support is, you know, really concentrated with men, and then you look at the Greens, and they have really high support amongst women. It's quite interesting when you look at that. New Zealand First tend to cross across both more effectively.
1: So New Zealand First are more balanced in terms of appealing to genders. Is that what you're saying?
0: Yep, that's right. They are more concentrated among the older cohort, so
1: yeah,
0: 50-plus,
1: yeah,
0: women and men, rather than a particular gender.
1: Right. You're giving me an impression that the voting in this country is not so much determined by class or even socioeconomic status to a degree, but age. The age of voters is critical to the support of parties.
0: Well, I wouldn't dismiss other yep. things like class and income. I wouldn't dismiss those. What I'm saying is, at a basic level, the most basic demographics are gender and age, and they do show these splits. And then within that, you can further look at income and socioeconomic right. status, and you'll probably see things that jump out at you as well.
1: All right. Okay. Listen, Julian, thanks so much for coming on the show and explaining that to us. I'll be fascinated to talk to you in the future as these polls progress. You have a very good weekend. Thank you so much for your time this morning.
0: Thank you, mate. And
1: okay,
0: yeah,
1: good
0: on you. To chatting to you again. Right.
1: Brilliant. Thank you so much. Julian McCram from Roy Morgan poll. But it shows Opportunity at 6.5%, big drop in Labor support. But I think his surmise is relative. Interesting. That all the other ones have stayed relatively static, except for that interchange. Oh, and by the way, Belgium has scored 2 goals in 3 minutes. It's 2-2. They took off their 2 stars, who were very grumpy about being taken off, put on 2 substitutes, and a couple of the other remaining stars have scored. It's 2-2. There you go. It is 2:50. It's 2:50, and some of your emails. Totally offended. This is another view. I'm a woman. Since 30 years old, I voted National and the last 20 years for New Zealand First. I know other women who do not vote for lefty parties. No, no, no, I don't think... I can tell you the makeup of most Green voters is women. And he said 18 to 49-year-olds. I don't think you're an 18 to 49, just quietly. As regards tomorrow, Sean will be back here. Hopefully we've fixed our app problem by then. Leah will be doing 10 o'clock. Just to reassure you, I do expect to be I do expect to be back next week, just quietly. So for those of you who think, hey, is Sean going to be announcing that I'm leaving the platform? No. Well, I don't know. He might get a sudden rush to the blood to his head at 7 o'clock tomorrow morning, but I suspect not. No, I don't think so. I hadn't planned on it, but if I'm not here on Monday, you'll know that it didn't turn out so well, just quietly. I hope, though, that you enjoy... I won't be back tomorrow. Thank you for putting up with Josh and I for the last 12 days doing breakfast. I'm thrilled that Sean Plunkett will be back tomorrow. No one is more thrilled than I am. Everything will return to normal, maybe, next week. It is 10 o'clock. Thank you so much for your time. Bye-bye.
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1: Where do these Emain Keyliffs and the Caster Semenyas and the Lin Yutings and all those people fit at the Olympics? Because there's a part of me that says, listen, I don't want to stop you playing sport. What do we do? So all the transgender people too, what do we do with them? They can't play women's sport. Okay, no, understood that. And the international athletics, amateur athletics, and the professional athletics, obviously, have said you can't. Fair enough. They can't play rugby. Fair enough. Yeah, but what about this group that's in the middle? Where do they go if they don't play women's sport? And yet, to all intents and purposes, they've been living as a woman their entire lives.
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1: In this update, we begin in the south, where snow has closed several roads. There's State Highway 8, Fairley to Lake Pukaki, Mackenzie Basin and the Lindis Pass, State Highway 87 between Kyburn and Outram, and State Highway 85 between Alexandra, Kyburn and Palmerston. In addition, State Highway 88 between Sawyers Bay and Port Chalmers, between Station Road and Borlasses Road, is closed because of flooding. A red heavy rain warning covers Dunedin's coastal areas, and a snow warning covers some areas inland. Council has activated its civil defence bunker, installing sandbag stations and putting up barriers for areas at risk of torrential downpour. Mayor Sophie Barker says they've sent sandbags to Middlemarch for locals dealing with snow, but they'll be leaning on the wider community. A serious two-vehicle crash in Darfield near Christchurch has brought a Canterbury rugby team season to a premature end. Emergency services were sent to Greendale Road just before 6 p.m. yesterday. Police initially told us one person was critically injured while another's had moderate injuries. But BDI Rugby Football Club has posted on social media that a van carrying a full load of players was involved, with several taken to hospital. They say a few players face a long road to recovery, and they've made the tough decision to end their season. Decade-old rules for big tractors and farm machinery have driven rural contractors to launch a campaign for change. Machinery has become heavier over the past decade, with many farmers facing fines over $10,000 if they go on the road. 750 agricultural machines, like tractors and harvesters, are affected by the out-of-date rules. Rural Contractors New Zealand Chief Executive Andrew Olson says they have asked ministers for change.
2: Permitting of the largest machines that we've got in the country that do what they say they will do and do that all safely is something that we're pursuing.
1: That's news.
0: Facts. Dialogue. Honest conversation. Vital elements in a functioning democracy.
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0: Good morning, I am back. Yes, Sean Plunkett here with you for the next 3 hours. Leah in at 10 o'clock. We've got big news this morning. We are breaking the news right now. Michael Laws, platform announcer, long-time political operative, has thrown his hat in the ring with the New Zealand First Party. We will talk to Winston Peters and to Mr. Laws himself throughout the course of the program this morning. Also, where is New Zealand at, if you like, in the global trend of free speech? Are we ahead of the game or somewhat behind it? I talked to Jelaine Heather from the Free Speech Union. I also want to catch up with you on climate change, on the soccer, which I may be a convert to, and the issue of Brian Tamaki and his guns. All that, and most importantly, your calls. Let's get into it. All right, you're on the platform. Sean Plunkett here, and it's lovely to be home. It really, really is. I've been away a couple of weeks in the Northern Hemisphere, Paris and London. I will talk more about that trip during the course of the morning and over the next few days. But I really want to begin with the big news that I come home to, and that is that Michael Laws, Esquire, Michael Laws, the 10 to 1 host weekdays here on the platform, also, of course, long before that, a politician, and a talk host on other media outlets. Michael is a candidate now for the New Zealand First Party. He is standing in the electorate of Waitaki, an electorate currently held by with a healthy majority by National MP Miles Anderson, who took over from another National MP, Jackie Dean. Well, Michael is going to contest that seat. He could do quite well. He is the highest polling regional councillor in his area, and he lives slap bang in the middle of it. He lives in Clutha, of course. So he's standing for his local seat for New Zealand First. I don't ask my staff their political affiliations. That's their business, but it doesn't surprise me, given the views that Mr. Laws espouses. Will this mean someone who heard the rumour yesterday rang me and said, oh, so you've lost Laws? Not at all. Not at all. Michael, I hired Michael because he is a free-thinking, free-speaking webcaster, broadcaster, if you like. Someone who I believed in freedom of speech and believed in saying what he said, even though I don't agree with all of it. And he is, of course, free as a New Zealander to pursue a full life and to offer himself for public service and for civil service, and as he has done, being a regional councillor. So to my mind, apart perhaps from some nuances during the time of the election campaign, which we will work out as we go along, I see Michael contesting an electorate seat for a political party as no impediment to him continuing his excellent work on the platform. You will all know that he's a candidate. Everyone who listens or chooses to listen or chooses to ring in or chooses to come on will know that. This is entirely transparent. It does not mean the platform is bent. It means that we are open and we are tolerant and we allow our people to be free. So, and I'm personally going to say good luck to you, Michael. It doesn't mean the platform is used as a campaign tool for Michael Laws' aspirations in Waitaki or for New Zealand First. We stay willing to listen to everyone. And could I say he could have stood for Labour, the Greens, Te Pāti Māori, National Opportunity or anyone else, and I would have said the same. Fill your boots. Thank you for your continuing contribution to the platform. I'm interested in what you think of that. And what you think of that position, and particularly if you're from Waitaki, this Miles Anderson doesn't seem a bad rooster at all. What will you be doing? Or will it be a case of throwing your party vote maybe Michael's way and keeping the national guy in? I note too he's up here against Damien O'Connor, who's come across from the West Coast. He's standing for Labour in Waitaki, but of course he's living in Dunedin, which just seems a little bit odd, a little bit odd to me. All right, there is the news. I've dropped the bombshell that everyone was expecting to go off. It's like someone had already pulled the pin and it was rolling around in the bottom of the trench by the time I got home, to be honest. And as I said, Michael didn't need permission from me He told me he was going to do it. What would my response be? And I said, well, good on you for putting your hand up. Politics doesn't work unless people are prepared to serve and prepared to become candidates. So good on him. We have a call on this. And look, call in now if you want. Just tell me what you think about it. 0800 3322 83. Jimmy, good morning.
1: Good morning, Sean. Morning, listeners. Great news. Really, really pleased to hear that he's going to throw his hat in the ring. And I hope he does get elected. And then I hope he becomes part of the executive, because a smart man making good decisions will help the country immensely. The other thing, commenting about your position on it, yeah, fair enough. You know, everyone's still got to live. You're unelected till you're elected. And I'm sure everyone's adult enough to know that.
0: And I'll say this, were he to take office, we have managed to have Michael on while he has been a councillor. And I don't necessarily see any difference were he to be an MP or indeed a member of the executive. I'm sure we could do a workaround.
1: Everybody's smart enough that he's not going to finish a byline with, you know, Michael Laws at the end of any commentary or anything like that.
0: Yeah, you got it.
1: He won't do it. And that's the thing. So I am so looking forward to listening to, say, some of the legacy media coming on.
0: What do you reckon? Do you reckon they're going to lose their lunch on this?
1: Oh, how could they not? Heather was on there going, he's a fossil, yesterday when I was looking to snooze talk in the afternoon. So, it's exciting, I think. He's unelected to central government. He's got a job at the moment, obviously, as a regional councillor, and he passes some commentary about that, but he didn't do any electioneering last year when he was getting elected either. So there's form for this, and like I say, we're all adults here, and he is, and you know, we can all see what's going on. And,
0: good on you. Good on you, Jimmy. A number of people are texting me and saying Heather had a go yesterday. If anyone can remember what she said, let me know.
1: She was just saying about the affair, how he left Parliament a little bit, you know, and just some of his greatest hits and going on about, I don't think she brought up the fat brown slug comment from
0: that. Oh, yeah, yeah, yeah.

0: Good on you, Jesse, and thank you for the support. I'm sure Michael will appreciate it. I'm talking to Michael, by the way. We're going to bump Free Speech Friday to 9 o'clock, mate, and Michael's on joining me at 8.30. He's got a family commitment this morning, but I'm looking forward to having a chat to him. And I'm happy to say I think I'll be able to report that the reaction has been positive, Jesse. Thank you, mate. Craig, if you could hang on, we will go to our first commercial break.
1: The Honourable Shane Jones, Deputy Leader of New Zealand First, warmly invites you and your family to his public meetings in Timaru on Saturday 4th of July and Oamaru on Sunday 5th of July. Shane's Timaru meeting is on Saturday 4th of July, 2 p.m. at the West End Hall in West End. His Oamaru meeting is on Sunday 5th of July, 2 p.m. at St. Kevin's Auditorium, Oamaru. Tell your friends about Shane Jones' public meetings in Timaru and Oamaru. 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
0: All right, guys. Can I tell you that the other issue I've got going is that I lost my phone while I was away, and I seem to look in the office. And can I just tell you, if anyone has lost losing a phone.

you world famous for being the most useless Uber driver I have ever had. And I hope you remember my name, Rusty, because you certainly did nothing over 4 days to get me my phone back. And you left me in a real pickle in a country far from home. Oh, that feels better getting that off my chest. All right, the lines are open. 0800 33 2283. One other thing I want to mention. We have got some sort of, and we are not sure if it's us or the internet or the phone companies. Some people, only some people, are having problems with the app cutting out after a few minutes. I am onto it, but it is a very random thing that is happening. We're not sure it is us. Sean, two words, AirTag. Yeah, no, Brenda, I knew where the phone was. I knew who had the phone, Brenda. He just wouldn't help me get it back. He wouldn't give it back to me. He was an Uber driver. Rusty Singwa was the problem, Brenda. No problem. I knew exactly where I'd left it and when and what thing. The other problem was the Uber trip wasn't my Uber trip. A mate had got the Uber trip, one of the people I was at this dinner with. And I couldn't talk to the Uber people, only he could. And in the end, this guy, Rusty Singwa, blocked my friend's number, even though he was the guy who was the client. Sean, did you sit in the front seat with Rusty? No, I didn't. Welcome back, Sean. Michael Lord standing for Parliament is welcome news. Although not always aligned with my own views, if elected, he would raise the quality of debate significantly, says Neil. Sean, how did you get on with GB News? Yes, we've opened a dialogue. I met people there. Emails have been exchanged. And we're going to continue the conversation. It's not unpromising, to be honest. Not unpromising at all. To report the driver to Uber for stealing your phone. We've already done that. I am going to make his life hell. But I'm quite busy getting my feet back under the desk here and dealing with the terrible Mr. Laws, eh, Heather? I wonder what he got Heather's knickers in a bunch yesterday. Laws can stand for office and he can still work for the platform. I do not know what her problem was. Could I also say that if there is an aspiring or sitting MP from any parliament out there who would like to have a few hours on Talkback a week during the course of the campaign, I'm not going to pay you, but I'm happy to provide. We've got lots of spare hours on the platform. And I'm wondering if I don't say, I will provide the producer the platform and maybe 3 hours a week. I offer five parties. I offer National, Labour, the Greens. What are the other ones? Oh, New Zealand First. I don't think I'd go party Maori. I don't think we're too colonial for them. And someone else. And what? Act. Okay, there you go. You can have 3 hours talk back a week. You name your own presenter. We'll provide the studio in Wellington. You can run your own show. Why not? I got no problems because we're not biased. You see, we're open to all comers. Sean, Heather isn't a fan of New Zealand First or Winston. It's because Michael's going with New Zealand First more than anything else. Oh, all right. Get Banksy on the show. Pretty busy man, Banksy. Getting long on the tooth too. Act's the other party. Thank you, guys. Top. Now, I want to talk about Top. I'm going to talk about Top. I was away in London and I was watching things unfold with Top and I was getting phone calls from people until I lost my phone, from people about what's going on with Top. I just want to note these peculiar things. And let's set aside Ashley Church with Heather yesterday. Did a fantastic policy analysis of Top. They are so left, it's not funny. They're left of Labour. But they're an AstroTurf party designed to engage the media and fool the media into presenting them as a centrist party that will take greenie votes off National. I don't think they're doing that. The latest polls would show they're not. But here are the things I can't get. They haven't had a proper annual general meeting or conference for 3 or 4 years. They have provision for up to 9 members on the board of Top. They only have 4 or 5 at the moment, none of whom appear to have been elected by any sort of party election. The constitution of Top, which I know a little bit of about, is a very weird thing.
So I'm actually

0: COP itself is not at all a democratic institution. It is a kind of shell party. So it's very hard to see how any of the people making decisions at top are in any way representative of democratic decisions made by the party's membership. They are a mailing list. They are basically a Facebook page. Now, who's involved? Ian Lees-Galloway, a former Labor minister. Interesting. Also, we understand Tony, who is, and she's Chris Hipkins' fiance. She's involved in working for Top. Isn't that curious? We know their deputy leader. Don't know how he was elected deputy leader. What was his first name? Epps. Daniel. Daniel Epps. Son of a very, very prominent public relations person in Auckland. Lovey, slightly lovey. But Daniel not really elected as far as we can see. Appointed by the board, which isn't itself elected. And then Kew Lai Wong, lovely woman, answered a JobSeek ad. So how democratic is Opportunity Party? Who has made all these decisions? Have other political parties and operatives been involved in deciding the strategy for Opportunity Party? And how is it that the Opportunity Party is getting such a disproportionate amount of love from the mainstream media? My spidey senses are screaming about the Opportunities Party. And we add to that the fact just before I went away overseas, they basically stopped communicating with us, didn't they? That thing, he came back and said, we're not coming on because you're leaving me in here. They'd already decided they're not coming on. So here is a challenge this morning, and I'll try and make this happen over the weekend. I want to get Daniel Epps or Kew Lai Wong on Monday, and I want them to answer all these questions for me. And I'm not saying they've done anything illegal. I'm not saying they've done anything unconstitutional by the rules of their own party. But what I am saying is, it seems curious. They do not, if they were designed to basically take votes from the right and move them to the left, they don't seem to have done that. They seem to be redistributing votes on the left. They're not killing the Green Party. The Green Party seem to be doing well. They appear to be killing Labor. But I want to know who they are, and I do not feel that I yet know really and truly who Opportunity are. And I want to know when they're going to have a conference, when they're going to have an elected board, and whether or not, you know, they are democratic, because they sure as hell don't look like it at the moment. Let's go to the news. After that, Jelaine Heather from the Free Speech Union, who was... I saw on my trip away, will join us. All right, I am just... Ah, there we go. We've got the screen back up again. Very good. And Jelaine is there, I'm presuming. I just can't see it just yet because I forgot to turn things on. There she is. All right, as you mentioned, I mentioned, folks, back after a couple of weeks in the Northern Hemisphere, largely to attend a thing called the Association for Responsible Citizenship Conference, a massive conference of 4,000 people from around the world, hundreds of speakers, talking largely and in broad terms about the culture wars, about the battle, if you like, for the continuation of Western civilization, for parliamentary democracy, for freedom of speech. And indeed, freedom of speech was one of the main talking points at the ARC conference held in the Olympia Centre in London. And one of the participants from New Zealand was Jelaine Heather from the Free Speech Union, who joins us, and who, in fact, we sitting behind me in the plane on the way back to Auckland a couple of days ago. Jelaine, you look well over your jet lag or whatever, and back into it, as am I. Look, firstly, you know, we've been through a time where we've been told that issues of free speech, hate speech, disinformation are an important culture war. There's nothing to see here, don't worry about it. It was so great to go up to London and realise we are fighting battles that are being fought all around the Anglosphere, all across Canada, America, Britain, every Western country.
1: That's exactly right. And good morning, Sean. You look like you're over your jet lag. I only woke up at 4 a.m. this morning. So that's an improvement, you know, sort of slowly over time. It was fascinating being across there and understanding that the problems that we're facing here are the problems in Australia or in Canada or in Europe or in UK. The same things all around the world about what does civilization look like? What does, you know, sort of social resilience look like? Free speech being a cornerstone of that in terms of looking at a lot of censorship and, you know, the forces wanting to improve social cohesion by not letting people talk about matters, which is really antithetical to it. So it was fascinating to be there and to understand that it's not an imported culture war. It's really happening around the world in the Anglosphere.
0: All right. We are quite famous in that sphere. And one New Zealander who was mentioned many times, though not always in a plaudatory or laudatory way, was Jacinda Ardern. And how often did I hear sometimes quite major keynote speakers opening with the quote about the single source of truth and the podium of truth? She has become almost a pin-up girl for anti-free speech.
1: It's a meme that has legs, right, and goes all around the world. And you're right, on the main stage there in front of all of the sort of 4,000 delegates, having a main speaker lead off literally with what we saw in New Zealand as the podium of truth was fascinating and was very much a moral story of where we can't go, what we cannot allow governments, you know, to censor our ability to engage. It was fascinating. There was a large Australian contingent there, so I wondered if they helped carry that story, but it did reverberate.
0: Yeah, and they indicated that during, you know, the mid stages of COVID, we really did abandon free speech. We really did get into group speak and propaganda and government manipulation. We look back now, what, 4 years on from that, where would you put us and our battle for freedom of speech and the preservation of freedom of speech and thought in New Zealand, how would you say we are doing in comparison with other countries?
1: It's a great question. I think we had a very pivotal moment sort of back in, was it 2021, when we saw off hate speech laws. And I know that the Free Speech Union, you know, and thousands of New Zealanders were a very key part of that. I think that's been a pivotal moment where we haven't followed down the UK track or even some of the European track. Where are they up to? 12,000 arrests a year on speech issues, etc. So on some ways, I think we're winning, but then on other ways, I think we're in lockstep, you know, with Europe and with the UK in terms of censorship bans, universal age gating to communication platforms. We're seeing the same sort of people want to impose better order, social cohesion by top-down censorship, and that's the podium of truth, and that's not the way to success.
0: Mm. Jelaine, the other thing much talked about, the social media ban, what Australia is doing, and it seemed to me a consensus formed from delegates there. Well, let's let the Australians push the boat out on that and see if it's, you know, if it's a goer or not. And I would say my general feeling was people are saying, looking at the Australian experiment on the social media ban and saying it doesn't appear to be working.
1: It's really interesting. I think I agree. Everyone's looking at Australia and says it's not working. While we were there, or just a few days beforehand, Keir Starmer announced, you know, the surprise, we're going to have an under-16 ban as well. I think that was part of his dying throes because, of course, we were there when Andy Burnham won his seat and, you know, there's a new prime minister. I think, what is that, the ninth in 9 years or something ridiculous. So it was interesting for them to be grappling with this. I think Keir Starmer went with Australia Plus was the model he was going after, which is fascinating because Australia recognises that they're failing in the ban. It's not capturing the kids. It's not working. So it makes you wonder what they're really after.
0: Also, of course, you know, though we didn't make a big deal of it, I think I looked at and I talked to other broadcasters there our win over the BSA was pretty good by global standards, you know.
1: It got a mention on our free speech panel and the that we had at lunchtime as well. Yeah. I sort of met with all the other free speech union heads, and it got a mention, particularly because it was an example sort of a win in terms of a regulator overstepping, wanting to exert jurisdiction over the internet, and, you know, us, the public, yourself, being able to exert pressure and push back. So given a lot of the doom and gloom and the censorship that everyone's finding over there, it was nice to have a little ray of success.
0: Certainly Brits I spoke to, not at the conference, but also in wider conversation, were very concerned about their rights to freedom of speech and the way that certain laws are being policed in Britain, and fear about what they can say online. I come back here and I find that Brian Tamaki's guns have been taken off him because he has used rhetoric that I would say was ill-advised and extremist. But in reality, do I think that Brian Tamaki is likely to go and use those guns for ill purpose? No. I don't know. We could end up like Britain, but Britain is not in a good way, is it?
1: It isn't in a good way. They're really concerned about blasphemy laws almost coming in by the back door and not being able to criticise any religious practices, which is such a step backwards for a society to be able to live together. And they are really concerned. They introduce some additional sort of incitement laws that they're struggling to deal with given all of the protests, etc., over there. I agree, coming back, Brian Tamaki's words, you know, the police have a very important job to do in terms of, you know, issuing the firearms licenses. It's a privilege to have. There should be standards. What we were concerned about was that it didn't feel like it was a clear assessment on risk and security. It felt like they were just punishing him for words they didn't like, you know, and words that were offensive to many people.
0: And words that there are other pieces of legislation, should they choose to exercise them, that they could have prosecuted him under.
1: Exactly. It felt like a backdoor, we're going to do something, so we'll do this. And that just feels like the state misusing the powers that they have. They're important. They need to be weighed carefully and they need to be used carefully. Otherwise, it just turns into a state censorship tool. And I think there'll be more to see on that whole story about firearms and what the police are doing in that space, unfortunately.
0: Yeah. While we're away, also the story of the psychology paper, an academic treatise basically being suppressed because it wasn't woke. I'm using my broad terms there. Has there been any progress on that case?
1: There's been a lot of discussion within the psychology sector, which is good. No progress. We have written to the New Zealand College that, you know, essentially advised the journal and actually runs the journal and asked them to explain. Because what was most interesting was that it was peer-reviewed, it was published, and this is an extraordinary measure to withdraw it from, you know, the body of academia, not for fraud or plagiarism or errors, just because they don't like the views. So I'm hoping that there will be... a lot of people are waking up to this is not best serving our clients. This is not best serving the people that the psychologists work with. We're hoping to get some answers and we're going to keep our foot on the story very much.
0: Mm. Jelaine, as I said at the beginning, part of the great thing when we live so far away from the rest of the world, despite all the technology, the internet and everything, is to go to a conference where you can say, I'm not waking up in the morning paranoid thinking the bastards are out to get me. They actually are. What is your feeling globally about the state of free speech, which I felt in maybe the last 10, 15 years, the tide has been going out on free speech? Is it coming back in internationally?
1: I think that's a great description. I think the tide definitely is going in one broad direction and, you know, sort of it's censorship by administrative bureaucracy or sort of censorship by a whole lot of different regulatory apparatus as well as government. But what I'm seeing are these pockets of resistance and organised resistance now, and going to conferences like that, people are understanding we can't have blasphemy laws. What are the police doing ignoring real crime, burglaries, you know, assaults, etc., and going after tweets. So people are really standing up to push back. And I do think there's a reason why there's a populist sort of movement out there, I think, generally in politics. I think people are sick of being told what to think, what to do, and that they're bad for thinking, you know, that just ordinary, normal thoughts. So I think that that's playing into it around the world, and what we're seeing in a lot of the populist remaking of parties in the UK. It's extraordinary.
0: Does this become, and can we say, and it's my, I get uncomfortable about it, having been a specifically and deliberately impartial journalist for my entire life. It does seem the issue of free speech, the concerns that, that you've talked about and we've discussed in this interview, it does seem to divide along left-right political lines. And that is the left is not so keen on freedom of speech and the right is.
1: I think that was very definitely what we were seeing over the last year. But like I've already always said, and also when Trump came in, this happened as well, censorship is a hungry beast. It comes for everyone. And the Democrats and people in the States have seen that. You know, Trump has pulled some terribly authoritarian moves on them, and they're realising that free speech actually is important. I think Jane Fonda came forward recently and re-established that. So I think we are seeing slowly it becoming more of a cross-party concern, and people are waking up to it. What I am concerned about is that when they're waking up to it, it's very much free speech is important, but, and they put far too many buts in there in terms of how they want to control what you say, you know, and the harm you're causing by your words.
0: Yeah. Overall, a worthwhile event to attend, Jelaine?
1: Oh, I got so much out of it. Meeting free speech advocates all around the world, understanding the struggles that they're in, looking at what they're doing. I loved it. It was a long way away and
0: it was hot, wasn't it?
1: It definitely takes its toll.
0: It was hot.
1: Oh my goodness, it was hot.
0: Yeah, I'm having to rethink
1: it's
0: global warming.
1: It's chilly here as well.
0: Oh, it's nice. It's refreshing. It's bracing. Jelaine, thank you. It was great to see you up there. It was great to see a New Zealand contingent, no matter how small it might be. And, of course, we had to put up with being Australians to anyone else who met us. Thank you very much indeed for your time and for the great work you guys continue to do back here in little old New Zealand.
1: It was fun. It was fun hanging out over there. I'm glad you've got your phone sorted out.
0: Yeah, well, believe me. Jelaine Heather from the Free Speech Union with her thoughts on the ARC.

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3: The Right Honourable Winston Peters, leader of New Zealand First, invites you and your family to his public meeting in Warkworth on Sunday, the 5th of July. 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
1: David Seymour here. I'm coming to a town hall near you. It's your chance to show up, ask anything, and get a straight answer. We'll talk about X Work to unlock New Zealand's potential, from cutting the waste to restoring one law for all. Hawke's Bay, July 6th, Simon Court and Cameron Luxton will be at the Racing Centre in Hastings, 6 p.m. Botany, July 8th, I'll be at St. Columba from 7 p.m. That's not all. 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
4: Lovely chat with Jelaine there. She was up there. Stephen Franks was up there. Simon O'Connor from Family First was there. A lot of friendly faces in a very big crowd. And I was reflecting, I feel very small. I said to a couple of people I met, I met some wonderful people, people who worked at Westminster, met people who were leading lights at Oxford, I met some expat New Zealanders, had some really good conversations with them, but I always feel, and I never did my OE, folks, I never went and, you know, I lived in London, oh yeah, I lived at Acme, I've always been here, and I go there, and I'll be honest, I'm not the world's greatest traveller. Big cities freak the hell out of me, and I feel very uncomfortable in them. I like being a hobbit. I like coming from the Shire. And really, when you think about New Zealand, when you're at an event like that, when you're at a big, we're just hobbits. And everyone's, oh, New Zealanders, Australians. Yeah, we like Australians, but the nice ones. I'm a New Zealander. Oh, I've never met a New Zealander. That's okay. That's okay. Keep a low profile. Watch and listen. That's the way hobbits work. I also feel incredibly grateful whenever I go to places like that to be a New Zealander, to come back home where our problems are small and easily fixed because there are only 5 million of us. Paris, of course, is one of the greatest cities in the world, and I had 2 or 3 days of lovely sort of sightseeing with my brother in Paris. Went to the Army Museum, the Hotel of Invalides. You would have seen my Bye Bye BSA t-shirt next to Napoleon's tomb. But can I tell you, it was hot. It was 40 degrees most days I was in Paris. And you could move at about 40% because anything greater than that and you were exhausted in minutes. I now know why they have all those lovely plane trees, which also gave me hay fever, in Paris, because people were not going out in direct sunlight. At lunchtime, all the people were coming outside and sitting in the shade of the trees. It was so hot. But Paris, of course, a lovely, lovely city, urbane and beautiful. And I was actually had a few beers one afternoon.

0: afternoon with a cousin of mine who is working up there and my brother who's working up there. And we sat on the very intersection where that big football riot had been just a week or two before. And it was beautiful and lovely, and the beer was flowing at the cafe, and it was just a football riot. Paris was not burning to the ground. No one was getting knifed. People wearing hijabs weren't massing in the streets. I think we often read our social media feeds and we get dreadfully worried and dreadfully misinformed. I will say this about Britain, however. Once again, I did not see any real change. London's always been a very cosmopolitan city, but I did not meet an English person. I did not meet a Londoner. I did not meet an academic. I did not meet a cab driver who was not deeply concerned at the state of the United Kingdom. That does not feel that somehow immigration and the preponderance of Islamic immigration into not just London, but other cities around Britain is not changing the social fabric of that country. And every single person expressed deep concern. Deep concern that something needed to change. And people who were not culturally integrating needed to get out or be sent away. Many, of course, of the people I spoke to saw New Zealand as a safe haven and said that's why English people come down to New Zealand and Australia and don't go back, because this country is in trouble. I arrived in London the day, of course, that Keir Starmer resigned. I literally left Paris on a train and he was thinking about going. By the time I got to London, I went down to Westminster that very afternoon and met with various people in politics I knew there and discussed what is going to happen next in Britain. I made this prediction talking to Michael. If Britain or England were to win the Football World Cup, and I'll talk about that a little later in the show, there would be a snap election that Andy Burnham would expect to win on the sheer euphoria of winning a Football World Cup, a Soccer World Cup. But no one else knows, including the Labour Party, exactly what Andy Burnham is and exactly what change in direction he represents. But people universally were sick of Starmer. And there is such a malaise in politics and in the soul of the United Kingdom that anything was better than Starmer, though no one knows quite what the solution is yet. My assessment, having met with many members of Reform during my visit, is that they are not ready for a general election. In fact, they don't want one because it could be disastrous for them. Many of you, I know, have been talking about Restore Britain and saying I should be paying more attention for that. Not that I should really be paying more attention to any countries, other countries' domestic politics. I can tell you one of the most insightful conversations I had was my cabbie on the way to Heathrow 3 or 4 days ago. He said, "Don't get me wrong, mate, I'm right wing, you know. But those Restore guys, they're genuinely they got like genuine Nazis in there." And he was a guy who'd been a Tory voter, now Reform, but he said he couldn't go full on Restore. That was like full whack job stuff. I don't know, but England is in trouble, and it's in trouble because of immigration and because of the culture wars. Not so much the trans thing is not an issue there, it is immigration. And the Brits are desperately looking for answers to that problem. Sean, there are 8 players of Pacifica heritage in the All Blacks. Oh, there's a new All Black announcement this morning. That's the other thing I got to say. Finally, I might understand the madness of football. Everywhere you went in London, and indeed in Paris, it was about the World Cup. I watched a game. Who did I watch? It was some obscure game at the Green Man Pub in Soho, with a bunch of people and Japanese and people from all over the world in this pub, and I kind of got the fever of it. Every hotel, every bar had massive international flags. And I got to Los Angeles International Airport a couple of days ago and walked into a bar that was packed with people watching the penalty shootout between Germany and what was the other country? Was it Paraguay or Colombia or somewhere? Some country that had never been in. Might have been Paraguay or Panama. And the Germans lost. And I've never seen such interest in a sports game in a bar. It was just insane. So, yes, I get what the Soccer World Cup's all about now. But, God, give me a good game of rugby any day of the week. Sean, the UK is on its knees. Resist Islam while you still can. Paraguay, that's right, it was Paraguay. Paraguay, yes, and it was just so intense. Sounds like a great trip, Sean. Your embryonic appreciation of the beautiful game is the icing on the cake, says Neil. You just could not ignore it. You just could not ignore it. All right, after the break, Winston Peters joins us to talk about his brand new candidate, Michael Laws.
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1: In this update, conditions are forecast to become worse in the south, where Dunedin's mayor has been monitoring severe weather and its impact right across the city. A red heavy rain warning covers coastal parts of Dunedin until tomorrow, and a snow warning covers areas inland. Low-lying areas are at high risk of being rained in, with locals being warned of power outages and floods. Dunedin Mayor Sophie Barker told us earlier, council's prepared for a state of emergency because winter makes crisis response harder.
2: It's dark quite early, so we're making sure that we're absolutely ready because it's pretty hard when it's dark and it's wet and it's stormy.
1: Snow has closed several roads in the area. There's State Highway 8, Fairley to Lake Pukaki, the Mackenzie Basin and the Lindis Pass, State Highway 85 between Alexandra, Kyburn and Palmerston, and State Highway 87 between Kyburn and Outram. Flooding has closed State Highway 88 between Sawyers Bay and Port Chalmers between Station Road and Borlasses Road. Five new marine reserves along the coast of Otago came into being today after more than a decade of work. Reserves protect the ocean's ecosystems by restricting fishing, harvesting and mineral extraction. Despite having one of the largest ocean territories, less than 1% of New Zealand's marine environment is protected. Forest and Birds Otago and Southland Conservation Manager Chelsea McGaw says this process began in 2014.
3: We're not done yet. This is kind of the first phase of marine protection down on the southeast coast. So we're just going to keep up the mahi and hopefully we can build on this.
1: Truffles are a growing sector in New Zealand, with demand for the fungi rising around the world. New Zealand has just under 400 truffle growers, but the New Zealand Truffle Association is expecting growth. It says the prized fungi can be worth up to $2,500 a kilogram. The association says a recent $10 million development in Canterbury signals growing confidence. That's news.
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4: All right, you are on the platform. Many people saying the app issues are coming right for them. Can I just give you this piece of advice? Unload the app. Turn your phone off. Turn it back on again and reload the app. Many people now saying, voila, it's working again. These things drive me up the wall, but we have checked with all the people in our chain of providing the app, and none of them seem to have a problem. So I do not know if it is gremlins in the work, but many people fixing the problem. Our apologies. This is part of the business that we are in. And also part of the business that we are in as, I guess, web.

0: broadcasters, not broadcasters, as commentators, as media people, is the business of politics. And the announcement has been made this morning out of New Zealand First, and I let you know with something of a scoop, is that our 10 till 1 announcer, Michael Laws, already a district councillor, is to stand for New Zealand First. He will be their Waitaki candidate at this year's general election. Joining us to discuss this turn of events is the leader of New Zealand First, Winston Peters. Mr. Peters, thanks for joining us. Good to see you.
1: Good morning.
0: All right. You guys have been around the block a few times, you and Michael Laws. How does it feel to have him back in the fold?
1: Well, the reality is we're being accosted every day coming into Parliament by the media on a matter to do with the party's administration. The party announces that, not the political wing, so to speak. But they wouldn't listen, so in the end we gave up. We thought, well, Mark, why don't we announce it now? And that's what we're doing right here, right now, this morning.
0: All right.
1: Round the block, you know, experience matters. You can say around the block, but experience matters. This is a former mayor, former member of parliament, somebody's been on the regional council at a different electorate, in this case, part of the country, down at Waitaki, and he, his father was rector of the Waitaki Boys High. Michael's got some serious experience, so yes, it's you could explain around the block, or you could say somebody who, this is not his first rodeo.
0: Most certainly isn't his first rodeo. I would say it would be fair to say also that Mr. Laws has not always heaped praise upon either yourself or New Zealand First in his role as a political commentator, as a media person on the platform. He's always, to my mind, been very fair, forthright and unbiased. Does he bring a self-reflection to the party, perhaps, that it needs?
1: Well, he did write a book called The Demon Profession, and it is a demon profession, and self-reflection is important. In short, we hope that people have learned from their experience, and that's what's lacking in politics. Too many haven't had the learning experience in the first place, and they're learning on the job, and that's an enormous cost to the taxpayer.
0: Yeah. Mr. Peters, he also joins, it would seem to me, a growing number of people with experience. You have no shortage of people putting their hand up to stand for New Zealand First in the 2026 general election.
1: Well, that's really important because we're going hard around the country, campaigning in all sorts of places with public meetings of the type no other party is doing, the old-fashioned way, and our support is going to keep on growing, and so we're going to need good candidates who hit the ground running because we've got no time to delay. We've got to turn this country's economic and social circumstances around to be forming much better than we are. We've got to start getting a growth rate that is part of our historic history of performance and against the rest of the countries in the world. And above all, how shall I say it, give people what is desperately needed in this time, and that's real hope that tomorrow will be better.
0: Waitaki's a hard ask, though, in an electorate sense. 12,000-plus majority for Miles Anderson, the National Party incumbent. Jackie Dean before that. It looks blue as blue as blue.
1: Oh, yes, well, there are seats where we've turned around 17,400 votes in one election to win, so nothing's hopeless at this point in time. More and more New Zealanders are realising that things aren't happening the way they would like from the parties they've been voting for.
0: Yeah, I noticed that one other mainstream radio commentator, Heather Duplessy-Allen, was giving this a bit of a slap yesterday, saying Laws is old, it's yesterday's news. It'll have no impact.
1: Well, that sort of ageism does the commentator no credit whatsoever.
0: All right.
1: Have a look at her husband. Come on. Let's be balanced. Mary is still her best advisor, okay?
0: Okay. Now, you knew... Okay, let's draw a comparison, though, Mr. Peters, and it's something I have had to think about in my role as the CEO of the platform and the founder of the platform. Michael came to me with this idea a wee while ago. I had to sit there and think, well, no, he can stay on here. And even if he were to get elected, which I think will depend largely on where you put him on the list, and your list isn't out yet, I'd still let him stay on here. I'm pretty sure if someone, I don't know, if Heather stood for Labor, you would scream blue murder that she should be taken off air and shouldn't be allowed to be a broadcaster during an election campaign.
1: Yeah, but this is the difference. Your operation is not funded by the taxpayer.
0: Mm-hmm.
1: Your operation is private. That's your business. See, there's a massive difference between
0: being Well, no, ZB's fund. ZB's a private company. That doesn't get government money.
1: Ah, well, you might say that. It's had in the past. It's government money.
0: All right.
1: Because they're independent now. But that wasn't the original base.
0: Okay, so you'd have no problem if, purely hypothetically, my other announcer, Leah Panipa, announced she's standing for ACT. You're not going to say, oh, get her off air, it makes her biased.
1: Well, I think you'd owe Leah an apology, but otherwise, no, that'll be her business.
0: Oh. All right, when is the list coming out, Mr. Peters?
1: Oh, the list will be out probably somewhere near the Brit Day, I mean, well before the election, but we're not putting it out now. Other parties have had their list out for months. It hasn't done them any darn good, has it?
0: Yeah.
1: We're still. They're having to pull people off their list. All sorts of people are being pulled at the moment. You've got Manchurian candidates. You've got others that are putting up prostitutes who have been refused by other political parties. It's just an extraordinary event at the moment now, and really it doesn't do politics any good. So we're going to calmly go about doing things as we always do. We'll have a list out there when we're good and ready.
0: You mentioned, Mr. Laws, Michael's experience. Would you like to see him in the Parliament for New Zealand First? Would you like to be able, if you could, to select him for a Cabinet post?
1: Oh, look, we're not going to have those sorts of choices made now. The thing is, on the 7th of November, that evening, we'll have a good idea who's in and who's not, and then we'll be making all those decisions when we come to negotiations. But at the moment, at the present time, they're all being told, get out there and campaign flat out 24-7 for a party called New Zealand First and get the vote up.
0: All right. Look, the other thing, have you got more high-profile candidates to come? I'm hearing rumours you have, but...
1: Yes, we do.
0: Okay.
1: We do.
0: When's the next one? Come on, give us the edge.
1: And I just told you about these people accosting us on the tiles every day. What are you going to do? What are you going to do? And I've said to them, this is not for me. It's for the party's president to tell you. And if he doesn't tell you, I'm not telling you. But they just won't give up. It's almost like, we'll ask the question anyway. We don't give a damn what Winston says. Mm. My answer to them is, well, I'm not telling you. That's why I'm on your show, not telling them.
0: Yeah. Mr. Peters, I've been away for a couple of weeks, which has been in some ways a blessing and other ways a curse. I come back to find... the Opportunity Party or Opportunity still the absolute mainstream flavour of the month. My God, legacy media can't get enough of them. But I've been looking at them and I can't find when they last had an annual general meeting. I can't confirm whether anyone on their governing body has actually been elected to their governing body. And it's really... And then I find that Chris Hipkins' girlfriend reportedly works for them, his fiancée. Do you have any idea what the Opportunity Party really is?
1: No, and I'm not concerned about, you know, I just know that opportunity costs. This is a party of consultants, you know, and wait till the invoice comes in. As soon as more is known about this outfit, then normalcy will be resumed. But in the meantime, the mainstream media is celebrating over this matter and they haven't even held a darn meeting.
0: Yeah.
1: How do you get away in politics without holding meetings, eh?
0: Yeah. Mr. Peters, I just want to clear up one thing because I know I'm going to get some blowback for Mr. Law's candidacy, and I say it's entirely his private business, and I think citizens who get involved in politics are laudable people, and it's got nothing to do whether or not they're involved in an enterprise I'm involved in. You don't expect any specialist favours from the platform or from its announcers because Mr. Laws is a candidate, do you? We're still going to be as annoying to you as we ever have been?
1: I have come to this conclusion from troubled experience that that's the last thing that's going to happen to me. Getting special people from you guys.
0: Mr. Peters, I thank you. Well, I congratulate you, wish you well. Wrangling Mr. Laws. He is a person not backward in coming forward, and I find someone very enjoyable to work with. I hope you do too. And now that you're back in the frame with him, I thank you for your time this morning.
1: Thank you very much. Have a great day.
0: You too. Winston Peters, leader of New Zealand First. Let's take a break.
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1: Hadn't heard it for a while I was away. Nice to hear it. Number of you are getting back online with the app, yes. Unload the app. Turn off your phone. Turn your phone back on. Reload the app. Okay? Also, the new version of the app, there are certain iOS versions it will not support. Now, I'm sorry, but it's something the Apple phone people, the iPhone people do. And some of you are going to find that your phone is too old or your operating system is too old. And there's not much I can do about that. No, Disco, you've still got a problem. Disco, could you email the type of phone you have, hello at the platform, the type of phone you've got, where you are, what operating system you're running? Sean, what fantastic news for New Zealand and New Zealand First. Truly excited for Michael. This really has turned the election on its head. That's Grant in Queenstown. Well, has it, Grant? He's just a man. Michael's just a man. I think it is indicative of the fact that New Zealand First has gone from being, and this is the remarkable thing about the New Zealand First story. Prior to the 2023 election, they were out. Remember, Winston Peters paid the price for backing Jacinda Ardern, and he was in the political wilderness. He comes back in 2023, despite a mainstream media hostile to him. We at the platform, we're just starting out. We pick the fact that New Zealand First has got a constituency in middle New Zealand, conservative, nationalistic, patriotic middle New Zealand. And I say, I reckon Winston's going to get back in, and he does. He forms part of this coalition government. A coalition government which has disappointed, I think, many national supporters, which is why New Zealand First supporters are growing. And because of the global trend in politics and culture, Australia, Britain, elsewhere, America, Winston Peters is in a part of the political spectrum which is growing and has energy in it. And I think the fact that someone like Michael, who is intelligent, erudite, experienced, is prepared to enter the fray again, tells you something about the energy in politics and where it is concentrated at the moment. So I'm really interested in your response to this. We will be talking to Michael in about five or 10 minutes about why he's chosen to do this. We had a very brief talk about it. He said, if I did it, could I stay on the platform? I said, yeah, of course you can. And even if he gets in, he can. We'll work it out. We're all grown-ups. We've been around the block a few times. Sean, good morning.
2: Good morning, Sean. I just want to say, first off, welcome back.
1: Thank you.
2: I hope the fights were good. It's been a lot going on here and over there. I don't know whether you had a chance to speak with Richard Tice at the conference, who's the main strategy behind reform, but I've been following what he's been saying. Mirroring your words, they are getting out some good policy, but they'd like Labor to keep twisting in the wind for another couple of years.
1: They recognise with candidate selection, interestingly enough, given what we're announcing today, what's happening here today, candidate selection is the one they've really feel they've got to do some work on.
2: Exactly. And if they held election today, they'd get about 290, they'd be 35 short. But I think they've got a good plan for going forward. I agree that the culture wars are a real thing. They have migrated here. There's some terrible stories up there about rape gangs, about non-integration, about academic freedom being destroyed, about long-term professors who used to be on TV for history now said that we're not going to have their tenure renewed. And I congratulate Michael. I am in that category. I was a long-term National Party voter. I was a party member. And I used to look down the people who left the party, but I now understand what the people who formed New Zealand First in the early 90s, how they felt. I feel betrayed, and I feel that they're trying to create a two types of citizenship. I think he's an excellent choice. And interesting, the top party is the media darling. It's like Dr. Frankenstein's creating a monster. And there was a
1: I just don't know what they are. I looked and said, when did they last have an AGM? I looked at their board. Are they elected board members? No. No, it's like they're some tech startup, mate.
2: It's interesting, on News Talk ZB, they had a retran interview, what I call it, And on their website, as you know, they embrace Tetariki, very left-wing policies. But the interviewer was saying, well, what are you guys all about? They are trying to put a brave face on a very radical format. Mm. And there's no, you're right, it's a group of consultants like Ian Lees, Galloway, and a few other people. I don't see any...
1: Well, of course, but just before I left, they basically ghosted us. They came back and said, because I rang them up on air, well, no, they'd been ghosting us for 2 or 3 days saying they weren't giving interviews, where they were giving interviews all over the place. And maybe we were starting to ask the wrong questions, the questions that got the truth of who they are.
2: The interviewers and other stations aren't asking the wrong or right questions, and they need a soft green party for sort of liberals here in Auckland to vote for, don't want to vote for the Greens. They have a role, I believe, as a spoiler. I think when people peel back the facade, they'll see who they are, but you've nailed it, and I look forward to and congratulate Michael again. I am one of those voters who have no choice, but I want to vote for a better future, someone who served the military, someone who loves my family. I don't feel that the senior coalition partner has done anything for me or done anything for the country as a whole. It seems like a banal answer, but I feel like I'm in the desert looking for a drink of water, if you know what I'm saying.
1: I hear you, Sean. Thank you for your call. Yeah. Nice to talk again, mate. Cheers. Sean, great to have you back. I was debating whether the Vote Act or New Zealand First, but Michael Standing has swayed my vote towards NZF. I have great respect for Michael after listening to his considered interviews on the platform. Martina, good morning to you.
3: Hi, Sean. I've come in a bit late this morning, school drop-off. Is Michael Standing as a candidate for
1: New Zealand First in Waitaki? Yep.
3: Oh, fantastic. Oh, that warms the cockles today. I have recently joined New Zealand First as a member and find myself in a position of the chair of the West Auckland Hub for New Zealand First.
1: Okay.
3: The reason why I have stepped up into a position like this, which I've never ever done before, is because it is time. It is time. New Zealand First needs to be a major party influencing the New Zealand future. And Michael is one of my favourite people to listen to. I'm ecstatic that his news is New Zealand First. Here we come.
1: That's good, Martin. And generally, I think the response has been positive, though, to be honest, it's none of my business. He's still just the 10-to-1 platform announcer. And the political thing operates separate from that. I notice other people have been negative about it. I feel neither positive or negative. Michael was a politician when he came on board the platform. This is simply a different form of politics. But Martina, does it make you feel more optimistic about New Zealand First?
3: Well, look, I was already optimistic about New Zealand First, hence why I have very little spare time in my life. And that little spare time I have, I've decided that I want to give it to New Zealand First to help them become that major influence in New Zealand politics.
1: Yeah.
3: It's interesting that you say that people are saying negative things about this. It can only be positive. You've got the best of Michael, and the rest of New Zealand can have a little bit more of him as well. It's a win-win as far as I'm concerned.
1: All right, Martina, lovely talking to you. Thank you for your call. Well, talk of the devil, the man himself. Generally, bugger me, quite a positive reaction to the idea of him getting back into national politics. He joins us now because he's on the road to see his sons. He's got some family duties to see his son's sports match. Where are you, Michael Dunedin?
4: No, I'm in Oamaru, mate.
1: Oamaru, even more exciting.
4: My son's playing the blood match, they call it. There's two schools here, St. Kevin's and Waitaki Boys, and they have a blood, what they call the blood match.
1: Oh.
4: It's a series of sports. So he's playing this morning.
1: All right. Well, congratulations, mate. Well done.
4: Thank you. You should take some credit yourself, eh? Because, I mean, you and I had some chats, and it was you that rang me up, if you well remember, and said, Michael, would you be interested in, after you'd had some conversations with some of the people in New Zealand First? And that got me thinking. So I think you might actually reasonably describe yourself as the midwife here, mate.
1: Oh, my God. I don't know that I want the responsibility. but Michael, it is quite a step because you have been, and I think Winston said to me this morning, not your first rodeo either.
4: No.
1: But this isn't a case, mate, of riding off into the sunset, you know, with a VN. This is, well, I'm back. What has driven it for you? What drives the idea to get back into a national political scene?
4: Oh, listen, I think the platform's been pivotal to the decision-making here in the sense of that everything that we've been talking about for the last 4 years, Sean, on our shows suggests that there is systemic change required in this country. We identify that all the time, you and me. And Leah, and we go, well, we can talk about it or we can do something about it. Last year I led a group of people to, if you like, capture the policy making at the Otago Regional Council. So it proved that there was an appetite for that kind of politics as well. We're the only council in New Zealand to have a 0% rate rise for this coming year. We're still being socked all over the country. So, I mean, I guess I've proven that a combination of the things we've talked about and political action can make a difference. And I'd like to see that happen at a national level as well.
1: All right. And New Zealand First is the party you feel most in tune with?
4: Yeah, it's a fair question. I think I like the fact that New Zealand First understands that the systemic problems aren't relating just to big government, but to big business as well. That the two have combined to squeeze and screw individuals, families, and small business in this country. And there's nobody reforming them, nobody interested in talking about them, with the exception of New Zealand First. And I think the disappointment for me, for National, over the last 3 years is given the mandate to reform the public sector, they haven't. Still got the same number of excess staff with the same untoward woke influence that they have. And big business hasn't been touched. We set up agencies to make sure that our banks, our electricity companies, our insurance companies, our supermarkets are meant to have competition and treat consumers fairly. They don't. I don't hear any other party talking about taking on big business. So the combination of those two things was pretty automatic for me.
1: Michael, it's a hell of a thing running for Parliament. You're in Waitaki. You live there already. You're not carpet-bagging. You haven't been, you know, helicoptered in. But you're up against a guy, Miles Anderson, who doesn't seem a bad bloke. He's got a 12,000-vote majority, mate.
4: He is a nice man. I like him. He's a farmer from Waimate. The Labor Party of Holden, Damien O'Connor, who doesn't live here, he lives in Dunedin. Pretty much just as a placeholder. But, I mean, the reality is that I think I proved in Whanganui, Hawke's Bay and Otago, you need people who are going to be much more assertive in Wellington and who won't take no for an answer. And Miles has been relegated to their backbench. He's had very little influence in Wellington. That's not his fault. That's the way the National Party's set up. I think Waitaki needs somebody to put them first. And I'd like to think that is going to be me and New Zealand First.
1: All right. No dodgy polling, no Bernadette, what's her name?
4: Well, listen, the best thing that ever happened to me 30 years ago was resigning from Parliament. I've got to be honest with you. It made me a much more complete person, took responsibility for actions. God, I wouldn't have three beautiful children without that, and a whole range of careers, including being with you guys and in broadcasting. But it also taught me, integrity is important. If you lose it, you can't get it back again. And I've rebuilt a career over the last 30 years that I think proves that every step of the way I'll be as honest, straightforward and as transparent as can possibly be.
1: Yeah. Given that, look, it's a long shot. It's not impossible that you would win the seat, but it's going to come down to list placings, and those aren't going to be out for a while yet. Winston's still playing, you know, hide and seek with that issue. How confident are you, Michael, that you'll get in?
4: Actually, it's really not about me. I mean, I know that sounds really...
1: I know it's not. I didn't ask whether it was about you. I asked you how confident you are that you're going to get in.
4: Okay. I think that Waitaki could start the revolution. There you go.
1: Wow.
4: I think that this... And if you don't try, then it's never going to happen. So I guess I'm giving all the people who live here, it's a unique and very large, disparate, rural community built on about 5, 6, 7 quite different townships. And at the end of the day, the cost of living has been an absolute burden here, but so has the imposition of big business and of big government. Mm. And just small things too, not small. The government came down here, Tama Potaka, 2 weeks ago and set up these marine reserves off the coast of Otago, off the coast of this electorate. Co-governance basically put iwi in charge and said everybody else, recreational fishers, go nowhere near it, but iwi will still have customary rights into that sort of thing. It's that sort of unevenness and that lack of balance that I think Waitaki and a good part of New Zealand wants to end. We want to get back to being equal, normal, and given a chance. And I think that's not an impossible feature.
1: Is Bendigo in your electorate?
4: Yep.
1: Okay.
4: Yes, the mine is.
1: Is that a big issue? Is that a big issue for Waitaki?
4: No, well, no, because Waitaki is Cromwell down the south, Wanaka, Palmerston, which is on the coast, Oamaru, which is the largest population centre, Twizel, Fairlie, Geraldine. There's a large number of different areas and they're not connected to the mine. Some of them are, obviously. Listen, it's pretty simple here. Let the process happen.
1: Yeah.
4: There's a really smart group of independent people who are looking over this. If the project's got legs, it will be proven. If it hasn't, it will be declined. But there's no suggestion that the fast track is automatically going to lead to the mine. There are a large number of hurdles to cross over. If they're met and the boxes are ticked, fine. If they're declined, and it's happened in other fast track approval projects as well, that's the way it goes as well. Trust the process is my answer to that. And I think that's the sensible solution.
1: All right. Well, Michael, congratulations. I admire your courage. And I don't think it presents any insurmountable problems to your work on the platform. We might look at some protocols around the actual election campaign itself. I'm sure our woke competitors will lose their lunch over it. I think Heather Dupacy Allen was having a crack yesterday.
4: That was Hell Hath No Fury. Her producer reminded me that she had Utu with me yesterday.
1: Oh, good
4: and
1: Lord.
4: Should have a bit more now that I declined to go on a show yesterday. Oh. Because this is where I was going to always break it.
1: Oh, yeah. Good on you, Michael. Who do you want to win today? Who are you backing? Who's your son playing for?
4: Oh, well, my son's playing. He's the centre for, well, he's the midfielder, primary midfielder for St. Kevin's College. So I'm betting on him.
1: All right. Have a great day.
4: He's a good boy.
1: Thank you for your time. We'll talk next week, buddy. Cheers. Michael Laws, 10 to 1, I don't know what to put first. He is the 10 to 1 host here on the platform. He is also now the Waitaki candidate for New Zealand First. What do you think of those apples, folks? Let's take a break, Bella.
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1: David Seymour here. I'm coming to a town hall near you. 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
4: All right. That was an interesting chat with Michael. And we will, look, this is new ground for me to have, and I say employee in the loosest possible terms, to have someone on the team who was a political candidate who was on here. Okay. New territory for me. I'll have to figure out how that works. But I trust Michael. I trust Michael to do his best, and we can talk through any issues we have. And we're being, well, he's being open about it. It's all out there in the open. It's not like, you know, people who are secret members of the Labour Party who, you know, represent the news or are on members of the Fabian Party, or, you know, we all know the journalists and the broadcasters out there who have a political point of view but don't actually share it openly. Michael's been completely transparent. He's been open, transparent and free about it, in my humble opinion. If you think I'm wrong, if you think we've got a problem, I'd love to hear from you. Not so we can argue. I'd like to hear other points of view on this. If you think that there's a problem with Michael being a candidate and being on air, I'm happy to discuss that with you on 0800 33 2283. Jeremy, good morning.
5: Oh, good morning, Sean. Good to have you back, and I hope Michael does stay on here. That would be great if he could do
4: well,
5: both.
4: Well, there's no suggestion he's not going to, but I'm, and I sat down and thought about this when he approached me. God, I can remember now. I did say to him, oh, you ever thought about getting back into politics? Because I just feel he was a guy who had something left to give, to be honest. You know?
5: Oh, definitely. I hope he can do both. Just bringing up about a news feed that you had, and it was about the Relationship Properties Act 1976, 50 years on, conference at Parliament. Could I quickly talk about that?
4: Yeah.
5: Well, part that interests me the most is that there's it's run by the Otago University and a little bit of collaboration with Vic Uni as well, and it's on today all day, I think, in the hall in Parliament. But there's one part, there's a woman called Nicola Pert, who's from, I think, Otago University, mm-hmm. and she talks about the situation where you get people who are

0: And me personally, God, if only I'd known, you know, what was going to happen to me, you know, it really would have made a huge difference to my life financially. I was done like a dog's dinner by my last partner.
1: Oh, I hear that story so many times, Sean. It's amazing how much you don't know about these things. You sort of know it might be 50-50, but you don't understand all of
0: that.
1: Oh,
0: no, it was worse than that.
1: Yeah, yeah. And how it's a bit like a game. I think it's like a game of snakes and ladders. And there's lots of snakes on the board, and there's not all the ladders have been taken off. And it's so easy for a separate property to turn into relationship property. That, you know, something you've owned for maybe decades, and then suddenly,
0: Jeremy, it is not an uncommon. Yet. It is not an uncommon story. Thank you for the heads up, mate. I'll have a look. Good on you.
1: Okay, thanks,
0: cheers. Matt, mate, how are you?
2: Good morning, Mr. Plunkett, and welcome back. It's so good to hear your voice. I think you've been swinging the lead. We heard you were crooking. You sound bloody chipper to me.
0: Oh, yeah, no, I'm still going to go and try and get to the doctor today. This thing has been going on for 3 weeks.
2: Hey, he's done pretty good. Michael Laws.
0: Yeah.
2: Here I say it. I find him a bit of an arrogant prick, to be honest, but I like him. And I know that might sound strange.
0: No.
2: He's a weird fish. I congratulate him for standing. I congratulate you for keeping him on the platform. I think people that listen to the platform are open-minded enough to, if he does do a bit of a spiel, to see through it. It's not a mainstream media outlet like a lot of others. I say good luck to him. We need people like Michael Laws in there, even though I'm not a massive fan of his, but we need people like him. So I wish him the best of luck, and I hope he gets in.
0: It's certainly, Matt, I'll give you an example. I'll give you an example, Matt. You know, the former editor of TVNZ's political editor said in all of her things she was a Maori activist, she was there to work for her people. Right? Now, and she held that position and she was allowed to. Now, how more disingenuous can you get than that? Michael says he's standing for these people. I know he's told me, he's told you. And so there it is, out in the open.
2: And you know what the great thing about this, Sean, is that with the way that went down with the BSA, this is your business. This is Sean Plunkett's business. He owns this. He can do what he likes. If you don't want to listen, turn it off.
0: Yeah,
2: it's pretty damn easy, you know. And if you do want to listen, and believe me, I have trouble with Michael sometimes. I think his arrogance gets in his way. But that's good. That's what I like. I like to be challenged. I don't want to listen to someone that just dribbles on. So even though I say he's arrogant, I still listen to him because I like that. And that's why the platform's there, to contest our thinking, to contest our ideas, to argue. You and I have had some doozies over the years, and that's what it's for. And, you know, that's why we need it. And that's why we need people like him in Parliament to stand up and say those things that are perhaps a little bit uncomfortable. But I thought he might have gone with ACT. I didn't take him as a New Zealand First man. That surprised me.
0: Yeah, there's some history with New Zealand First. Not all of it good, but most of it good. I think ACT is very strong down south, but New Zealand First as well. So it seemed to me to be a natural fit, but that's kind of not my business, what Michael does with his politics.
2: I just thought that him and Winston would have butted heads like a couple of old billy goats.
0: Yeah, there comes a time, I think, after when old billy goats decide, I'm a bit sick of butting heads with you, let's try and get on.
2: Yeah, see, you were one of those, but now I class you as a Paddington bear with a bit of attitude.
0: Oh, thank you, Matt. I'll take that. I'll take that as a compliment, my friend. Nice talking to you. Sean, in my perfect world, Laws would take over the leadership of New Zealand First and join with ACT to create the major party on the right. Oh, Paul. You need a cup of tea and a lie down, mate, I'm telling you. Sean, great news about Michael, have to say, though. If he ended up in Parliament and in particular Cabinet, he won't have time to be on the platform, unfortunately, won't he? Won't he? Never say never, Gil. Sean, prenups aren't worth the paper they're written on. One cannot contract out of sovereign law in New Zealand. Yeah. Morning, Sean. Great to have you back. Like many, the app pissed me off so much I'm now watching on YouTube. Mike, I'm generally happy he's running with New Zealand First. I feel it would have been better if he went with ACT. In any case, he's a good man and will be good for the New Zealand government. Cheers, Jackson. Welcome back, Sean. I'm sure the New Zealand winter was great after the boiling Europe. It was hot. My two cooker

0: workmates will probably start having a go at each other soon. Oh, that's Zane and Brendan. I'm not playing that game now that I'm back. Zane and Brendan. Sean, why don't you stand for National? Then you might get Luxon on. Regards, Winston. I think I'll get Luxon on. It doesn't matter. I'm not a party political person. I don't have party political bends. I am Nazi journalist. I'm the journalist party. The reporter party. I couldn't stand for anyone that would possibly want to have me. Sean, good on Michael for entering the political landscape again. He's a fabulous, intelligent host for the platform. It would feel different him continuing, however, it should still work. Mice Cocksking is a National Party disciple and his show does pretty well, says Mark here. Yeah, why doesn't Maserati Mike just stand for National? Michael could be the next leader of New Zealand First and then maybe Prime Minister. Wouldn't that be great? Oh, the jury's out on that. The jury's out. Sean, at least you'll get some new Platform Plus people with all the lefties wanting to download sound bites for their propaganda campaign. Sean, we have an honesty deficit. Michael brings honesty, like him or not. Good luck to him. And thank you for your stance, Sean. Welcome back. I think it's great news about Michael. I haven't really had anyone launch into me yet. Sean, the midwife, what a thought. Full support to Michael Laws and the future. Cheers, Brad. Ben, good morning.
1: Yeah, good morning, Sean. Welcome back. I hope you feel better.
0: I'll get in there.
1: Just quick. Yeah, good man. Almost the weekend. Just quickly about Michael Laws. I'm really happy for him. He can add a bit of intellectual weight to New Zealand First and hopefully give him a bit of spine on matters that previously wavered on. Just for context, I left the platform around last election because I found there was almost fawning coverage of New Zealand First. Now, I don't care, that's your prerogative. It was particularly around when New Zealand First was coming back and ACT was going down. Now I'm a bit pro-career, I'm an ACT voter, but just find ACT a little bit more intellectual and a little bit more honest. The only thing I would say is try and strive for a bit of balance.
0: I get you. But we were right in calling that New Zealand First would get back, and they did get back. We were about the only media company that predicted that accurately, Ben.
1: I give you that. I wonder to what extent you had a part in that. I wish Michael the best, and thanks for coming back. And, I look forward to seeing it all plays out.
0: Nice to have you back, Ben. Good on you.
1: Thanks.
0: Good on you. 0800 332 283 is the number to call. Don't forget, we've got a full hour, really, of talkback. We haven't. We've still got to come. Gosh, it doesn't stop this morning, Bella. I thought I'd just ease back into it quietly. Come back on a Friday. We break a national news story about one of our own. Jelaine Heather on the global battle for free speech. And it's Free Speech Fridays between 9 and 9.30. We've got Boise and Morris Williamson, and I must admit I feel slightly underdone for this morning's Free Speech Friday because the lads are, they probably know more about what's been going on than I have because I've been away. Sean, with Elliot and Michael, shows New Zealand First has their finger on the pulse of the current thinking of most rational Kiwis. I think Ronnie Mark's going to come back from New Zealand First. I reckon he'll be back in the fold, former Defence Minister Ron Mark. I think they got a couple more high-profile people. Sean, there wasn't much the platform could do about Seymour getting stuck into Winston just prior to the last election. That swayed my vote. We did cover that, and I said I thought it was a mistake and cost them some points. I want to talk to David Seymour about some other stuff. ACT, it seems to me, is catching the zeitgeist of Western politics as well as Winston Peters in an intellectual sense. It is communicating that to the voters at large that seems to be the problem. Shazza, how are you?
2: I'm great. Hey, great to have you back. How was your break?
0: To be honest, it was hard travelling. Lost the phone and I was sick as a dog most of the time and the heat wave didn't help. It was hot.
2: Oh, good to hear you back. Hey, absolutely wrapped about Michael. That's great news. I guess following on from the steps from when Ben was calling, I'd just like to ask, you said, can we ring in if we've got any questions about how that might handle? So I do have a couple that have come to mind.
0: Yep.
2: One is, how could we, the public, ring Michael and ask about New Zealand First policies, and how would that be handled?
0: That's a bloody good question, Chazza. That's a bloody good question. I think you could. I think I think you could. Yep. I think we've said he's a candidate and he's available and open on that line. Yeah, I think you could.
2: Cool. Okay. No, that's good. And the other thing is, in the past, Michael's been quite critical of other MPs and parties and that.
0: Yeah.
2: Being a candidate, how do you think that will...
0: Well, I'm going to say he's still going to be critical of them. But yep, I'm probably going to put some rules around that he lays off people who are running against him in Waitaki.
2: Good idea.
0: That just we have some sensibilities around that. I hate the idea for grown-ups of hard and fast rules. Hard and fast rules, but there is a spirit. And I've had sat down, we had dinner when this idea first came up, and I think he gets the spirit of how this will run, and I think we were largely in agreement with how it will work. You know?
2: Yeah.
0: I want people to know if they feel that he is using the program as a purely party political broadcast, they can contact me.
2: Yep.
0: You can complain to me. You can come to me and say, I think that's off. And I will look at it with an open mind.
2: Cool. That's great to hear. And would you allow Michael to interview one of the Waitaki candidates?
0: Look, if the Waitaki candidate says yes and they go on for a Donnybrook, why? They're all grown-ass New Zealanders.
2: Cool. This makes for really interesting politics because right now what the opportunity that I see is that we can really actually get into some of the nitty-gritty with the people that potentially are going to be making the policy a little bit more, him being in there.
0: I love the way your mind thinks, Chazza. That is exactly what it's all about. That is exactly
2: awesome.
0: What
2: it's all about. Well done. Have a great day.
0: Thank you. Thanks, Chazza. Oh, interesting feedback and good on you for asking. There might be bumps in this. The world is not a perfect thing. Free Speech Friday coming up after the news.
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0: Our question, do we want them? Is it a good thing? Will it change us for the better or the worse? There we go. I've laid down the challenge to you. The texts are starting to go. I want you to ring in as well on 0800 33 22 83.

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1: In this update, Met Service is forecasting the severe weather in coastal Dunedin and Clutha to last until later in the day. Red heavy rain warnings and snow warnings cover both regions, with locals facing possible power outages, floods and slips. The forecaster says low-lying areas are most at risk of being rained in and residents should prepare to self-evacuate. Meteorologist John Law says it may not be much better for those aiming to retreat further inland.
2: Where that wet weather meets the cold air, it will turn to snow down to about 200 or 300 metres, but the heaviest about 800 or so.
1: A reminder about roads closed in the south. Snow has closed State Highways 8, 85 and 87. Flooding has closed State Highway 88. A serious two-vehicle crash in Darfield near Christchurch has brought a Canterbury rugby team season to a premature end. Emergency services were called to Greendale Road late yesterday afternoon. Police initially told our newsroom one person was critically injured, while others had moderate to minor injuries. BDI Rugby Football Club has posted on social media that a van carrying a full load of players was involved, with 9 of the 13 injured taken to hospital. They say a few players face a long road to recovery and they've made the tough decision to end their season. Researchers want smarter injury modelling in rugby mouthguards to better protect all players. The devices, introduced in 2024, measure head impacts and use computer modelling to estimate a player's injury risk. But Otago University professor Melanie Bussey says they don't account for differences in sex, age or size. Professor Bussey says using the standard male model for an average female can over or underestimate brain strain by up to 50%.
3: What we're calling for really is a minimum change of having at least 3 head sizes and would allow us to get more accurate injury risk data for different size players.
1: That's news.
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4: Anyone with any sense knows that there's hate speech. Who's going to regulate it? Who's going to define it? I know the answer to that. The last people in the world you would want to.
0: What you have to say counts on the platform.
5: Indeed, it does. It's Free Speech Fridays, a little late this morning, brought to you by the Free Speech Union, the champions of free speech in New Zealand. I'll admit I'm coming into this one a little cold as I've been away for a couple of weeks, but two stalwarts of free speech in New Zealand, Maurice Williamson and Alistair Boyce, join us. Good morning to you both, gentlemen. Maurice, are you well?
6: I'm very well and welcome back.
5: Thank you. And Boyce, how are you, mate?
7: I'm very good. It's good to see you back. Sorry you lost your phone.
5: I mean, I lost my phone, lost my voice, lost my health, but no, I'm back.
7: As long as you didn't lose your mind.
5: No, that was already missing in action, gentlemen. News we broke this morning that I couldn't put in the list of topics yesterday. Michael Laws, 10-1 announcer on the platform, has announced that he is a candidate for New Zealand First in the Waitaki seat. And intends to contest the next general election. If he's high enough up the list, he'll be in Parliament. He will continue as an announcer on the platform. What is your response, Maurice?
6: Oh, I think it's excellent. I think Michael's a breath of fresh air sometimes. I listen to some of his podcast stuff and I think, my God, this is as good as you could ask for in terms of exposing some of the woke bloody nonsense that's going on up there. He will be struggling to win a seat, of course, and I think he accepts that. But if he gets a reasonable place on the list, he'll be in Parliament, and good on him.
5: All right. Am I walking a moral tightrope, keeping him on air or not?
6: No, I don't think so. I think as long as people know, I mean, conflicts of interest are fine as long as they're managed properly and everyone will know when he's on that he's representing a particular political party and a view of it. I don't think there's a problem. In fact, lots and lots of even state media have various politicians come on and do presentations and so on. I think it's fine. I used to have my own radio show on Radio Pacific while I was a minister in the cabinet.
5: Yeah, exactly. Boyce, what do you reckon?
7: Oh, I think it's a great move. Michael's the preeminent critical voice in New Zealand local body politics, and I'd like to see him fast-tracked straight into it to sort out the rates and the waters and everything else. He's strong enough to do it. He's He's never backwards and coming forwards, and I love him to bits. Yeah. Mm. Good work.
5: Looking at New Zealand
6: Fed. Put him on the fast track schedule.
5: Yeah. New Zealand Fed seem to be. They have no shortage of candidates with a bit of experience, and you compare to 3 years ago where there was some doubt, particularly amongst legacy media, that they'd get back into Parliament. They seem to have an abundance of riches now, guys, in terms of candidates to choose from.
6: Well, let me tell you, because I've been around the political bloody traps for more than, decades, and I can tell you one thing I'm hearing this round that I've never heard before. In an electorate like mine, which is very blue and so on, is I'm going to split my vote. I'm going to vote for the local National MP because he's a good guy and he's doing a good job, but I'm going to split my party vote and I'm voting New Zealand First. And
5: wow.
6: If I had a dollar for every time I've heard that, I reckon I'd be a very wealthy man. Quite amazing the number of people who just don't feel the National Party has reflected what their values and their views are, and that New Zealand First does.
5: Yeah. Alistair?
7: Yeah, I'm all about what Morris is saying there. That's the sort of feedback I get from everyone but the real hardcore stalwart National Party people. They've lost their way. They're not leading in government. They haven't delivered on Three Waters or halting the landslide of co-governance, which is still going on, and all through the local government area. That's why we need Michael Laws sorting that out. So I would absolutely concur with Morris.
5: All right, guys. Look, while I was away, a few polls, and I'll tell you what, while I was away up in London, I was getting calls and emails from people asking me questions, Sean, what do you know about the Opportunity Party? And I took the time in my jet lag to have some looks at the Opportunity Party. Just before I left, they essentially pulled a Chris Luxon, Chris Hipkin. They've blocked, they're blank, they've ghosted the platform because I was starting to ask questions about them. I come back, Roy Morgan, I think, has them at 6.2 or 6.5%. Legacy Media is loving these guys to absolute death. Can I ask both of you, do either of you know what the Opportunity Party actually is?
6: I'll start. First of all, I think they're as close to communists as you can get with their attitude of we'll take people's private property that they own and put a land tax on it today. I took my Auckland Council valuation the other day and I put the 1.7% that they are talking about. I'm talking about $35,000 a year in property tax that they're going to add to my house. So they can give a universal income to everybody. There's a real worry here. She's a very presentable person, sounds pleasant, looks nice, has a nice smile and so on. But the number of people who say, I quite like Opportunities Party, and then you say, because of? I just sort of quite like them. And that shows there's this desperate problem in New Zealand that's elsewhere as well in the world. The old mainstream parties have lost their constituents and they're just desperately looking for anything else. And if people do any drilling into what the Opportunities Party is, they'll know they're not a centrist party by a million miles.
5: They look like a social media party, Alistair.
7: Yeah, they do. They're a construct. They're a left-wing construct specifically set up to, under MMP, to regain power on the left. If you go, Ashley Church did a good piece with Leah yesterday, just exposing their list. And you just, as their policies come out, I agree with Morris. This is more on the communist end of the spectrum. It's even bypassing democratic socialism.
5: Well, interesting, guys. You, Grok, you AI, when did they last have a conference? Not for 3 years. They have provision in their constitution for 9 ruling board members. There are only 4 of them, none of whom appear to have been elected by any sort of meeting constitutionally.
6: Yep.
5: So there is absolutely no democracy in the current structure of the party.
6: Yep.
7: That's right.
6: But Sean, here's the worry. Here's when you meet people and say, I quite like them.
5: Yeah.
6: When you ask them why, what is it, give us a clue what it is. She seems like a nice person. And I thought, that is the last thing you should be voting for a bloody politician based on.
5: But it's more than that, guys, more than that, we've got Annalise Galloway managing, former National MP. I understand... Labor, sorry. I understand that Chris Hipkins' fiance is working with him.
6: Yes, that's right.
5: The deputy leader, Daniel Epps, I cannot figure out how he became deputy leader, whether he was appointed or elected. Is the
7: They come in on job interviews, Sean. So there's some sort of board
5: so
7: or governing body.
5: This is almost an entirely AstroTurf party. This is just a marketing exercise.
7: That's right.
5: Wow.
6: Yeah, and bear in mind, Sean, here's the problem with MMP, because this is the old Williamson-Cumming plan from years ago. While you're a party that stands both candidates and list, then every electorate you win gets deducted from your entitlement. So if National was entitled to 40 electorates from its party vote, but it already won 35 constituencies, it only gets 35 off a list. But if you've got another party standing with a different name and it wins so many seats, then those seats are an addition because there's nothing being deducted of them winning constituencies. So all they do is add some more people on the left, because the idea I could go with either is nonsense. It's quite a cunning little plan, actually.
5: Well, there's nothing illegal here. But how?
6: No, there's nothing illegal.
5: I cannot believe there is not a link or connivance between the Labor Party and the people running Opportunity.
7: Well, the most important thing is they are trying to run the propaganda line of going with both National and Labor. So if Luxon had any John Key sense about him, he would rule them out.
6: Yep.
7: As far as a government after the election. That is the Machiavellian way, yep. I would say, and that would cost them at least 2% of the vote of the Liberal end of the National Party voters.
5: Yeah, but look, in any case,
6: I agree with Alistair completely. Yeah. I tell you, I've got some numbers on my computer modelling which shows the damage would happen if they break the five. If they break the five, then you can guarantee the current coalition can't make government, because it actually dilutes everybody's vote down now. You see, if they got 4.6%, that's a wasted vote, then everyone gets multiplied by 104.6 over 100 to give you back a better percentage than you actually got. But if they break the five, you all stay where you were and they get added to the other side. Every model I've run, if they break the 5% and get MPs, you can kiss goodbye to a centre-right government.
5: All right, so this is an issue, and I was looking at that latest Roy Morgan poll. The polls seem to be very inconsistent at the moment, guys. They're all over the bloody place.
7: I think there's a trend that opportunities are looking to break the threshold, but there needs to be more scrutiny. It's not going to come from the mainstream media on their list and on their policies and what they mean and who's standing in their backgrounds, because it's all hard left.
5: All right. Well, I'm going to make that my mission in the next week or two, and try and re-engage with them. Try and get hold of their party officials.
7: They won't come near you, Sean, because you've already got their game. You've already got their number.
5: I guarantee they will not come on. Open of heart and open of mind, Alistair. Guys, we need to take the break. We are on Free Speech Fridays with Maurice Williamson and Alistair Boyce, brought to you by the Free Speech Union. 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
1: The Honourable Shane Jones, Deputy Leader of New Zealand First, warmly invites you and your family to his public meetings in Timaru on Saturday 4th of July and Oamaru on Sunday 5th of July. 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
1: And you are with Free Speech Fridays, brought to you by the Free Speech Union. With us this Friday, Morris Williamson and Alistair Boyce. Morris, I have to tell you, strange things happen when you travel overseas. I was on my way outbound to Paris. I have a layover in London, and who do I end up sitting and having a beer with but Wayne Brown?
2: Who was
1: on his way back from Singapore, and it was a lovely discussion. It was nice to see a friendly face.
2: And no swear words.
1: Look, I'm not saying. I'm not saying. We may have had a couple of Heinekens, but he was extolling to me the way the Eastern countries in China, they're basically run by the mayors, those countries, he said. It's fantastic because they know what's going on. Look, I want to talk. Look, the other thing about going offshore was this soccer thing is quite big elsewhere. Paris, it was big. London, it was insane. The Football World Cup. And even when I was coming back through LA, I ended up in the Coru Lounge or the Star Alliance Lounge at LAX watching the, was it Paraguay, Germany, end of that game. And the place was just erupting. And the American barman was laughing, going, "What's going on here? This is like the Super Bowl." I have to admit that I now recognise that it may be a global phenomenon, this football thing. Has it penetrated your guys' consciousnesses yet as good Kiwi blokes, Alistair?
3: Sean, I've been with football, the beautiful game, my whole life.
1: Oh, God.
3: My daughter inherited it. It's a brilliant sport. It's a different game, male versus female, obviously. But the essence of the male versus female, obviously. But the essence of the sport is the beautiful game, and it's wonderful.
1: 90 freaking minutes, and you end up with a shootout after shootout. It's basically the toss of a coin, Alistair.
3: It's even more action. No, it's not a toss of a coin. There's all sorts of nuances involved, and mind games and everything else with that. It's riveting. Get with it, Sean. You're almost on. You're almost on the ball.
1: I love it, Morris. And then I see two guys bump, and a guy will grab his knee, even though his knee on the slow-mo was nowhere near getting bumped. Oh, and you'd think, you know, someone had chopped their leg off with a cannonball.
2: Look, something's wrong with me. I sort of grew up and went. The Matamata College didn't have a soccer team. In fact, you weren't even allowed to kick a round ball around. It was considered a treason. And so soccer's never been able to rustle the leaves on the tree for me.
3: It's football, and it's intellectually superior.
1: Oh, God.
2: Okay, all right. I'm okay with that. I'm a dinosaur and I've got it all wrong because it is taking the world by storm and so on. But
3: you're a rugby Luddite.
2: Everything you watch for 90 minutes and you see no one actually do anything that was a bore and so on is got to be about as boring as watching paint dry.
1: Well, the Germans are gone, the Dutch are gone. Andy Burnham will have a snap election in Britain if they win the Rugby World Cup. That is clear from the people I spoke to in Westminster.
3: That's that big.
1: All right. Well, we've dealt with
2: that. They'll never win the Rugby World Cup.
1: No. Oh, God, they go on about that too if you're a New Zealander, mind you. There are many times I just pretended to be Australian quite a lot on my trip away, and you can get away with that.
3: Oh, no, not you, Sean. You're a Kiwi.
1: I just call myself a hobbit often, or I said, yeah, we're like Australians, but we're nice.
3: You're way too tall for that.
1: We're like Australians, but we're nice. Look, I want to talk about a free speech issue. Brian Tamaki and the I was particularly interested in your views on this, Alistair. You are a sportsman. You're a sporting shooter. I know you hunt deer. I know you duck shoot. You're also someone who expresses political views that some people might describe as extreme. I wondered how you felt about Brian Tamaki's gun license being revoked after he made what I thought were comments I wouldn't made about Sikh and Indian temples, etc.
3: The comments were very unwise given the current firearms legislation that he made because of this fit and proper person and who actually is the adjudicating body.

0: or people for that. It's very loose. So, yeah, I would veer away from that, which is a free speech issue.
1: Yeah, but Alistair, the problem is, so someone with without a gun can say that.
0: Yes,
1: but someone with a gun can't. Surely there are other laws, like our hate speech laws, that would have caught the problems with what he has said. Because it basically says if you have a gun owner's license, you have less right to engage in extreme political discourse than someone who doesn't.
0: That is the reality. That is totally the reality. So I've always had to be a bit careful. I've always felt that I've had to be a bit careful not to get too carried away with my satirical edge in the public domain.
1: So you've self-censored.
0: Since this became clear.
1: Yeah, you've self-censored. Yeah. Maurice, what do you think? Because I think we've basically boiled it down to what it is.
2: I'm in a different category to both of you. I think the moment you start talking about, well, let's go and burn their mosques and their temples down, you've crossed a line. Because even if you don't even intend to do that, there are whack jobs out there that'll hear that, members of his congregation saying, you know, the bishop has asked for it, let's go and do it. And frankly, if there is ever a fire in a temple or a mosque in the next few months, that's on Brian Tamaki.
1: Maurice. Then use the laws that are there to stop that. Don't use firearm licensing as an ersatz way to regulate that speech.
2: Yeah, I think that's right. However, I think the police will then say, with your firearms license, the fit and proper person test comes in, and we have got an obligation to remove those firearms if you cross a line of not being a fit and proper person. And Tamaki, I think, made a disgraceful speech about what, it, you know, the advocacy of burning down things is beyond the pale and should be dealt with so severely. If that's the case that he may be in doubt for his license, if Alistair's worried about being a bit of a satirical or whatever, nothing you've ever said ever comes close to advocating burning down property and damage. And I think Brian Tamaki crossed that line, and I think the police probably had no alternative but to go in and say, right, you're not a fit and proper person if that's what you're going to be advocating publicly.
1: Yeah. Well, I tell you what he often uses those firearms for is he goes on hunting trips with his sons. They catch boar, they catch wild game, and they package it all up, freeze it, and they distribute it to members of the congregation who are doing it hard. So, you know...
2: That's excellent. I was surprised he said that he uses a shotgun for pig hunting.
1: Yes.
2: I grew up in a family.
0: Close range,
1: okay.
0: Yeah, at close my range, a very humane way of finishing them off.
1: I didn't know that.
2: But it was always about sticking for me. Well, my dad used to go pig hunting with a couple of dogs, and he always had a bloody knife, and they would stick the pig rather than shoot the damn thing. But a shotgun would...
0: Yeah, sometimes you need both, Maurice.
1: Yeah, well, I always just go...
2: I know nothing about it, so I know nothing about which I'm speaking.
1: I approach the supermarket, I go, honey streaked, cured, you know, do I get the big pack or just the pack with eight rashes in it? That's my extent of my pig hunting. Anything else either of you want to raise that has got your goat in the past week? Boise?
0: No, Michael's done a really good job in your absence. He's filled in admirably, kept us all riveted to the old internet.
1: Yeah, good.
2: I've got one that I'd like you to keep an eye on. The current government just came out with an announcement and said they're going to pass legislation to prevent anybody who wasn't elected to a local authority from having a vote, which I'm delighted at. I think it's wonderful.
1: Yeah.
2: You should not be voting if you're not elected by the public. However, they said we're excluding Auckland Council, which represents over a third of the nation, because it's got its own legislation and we can't do it in this bill. Well, Franks Ogilvie published a legal opinion, which I read very carefully, and said, yes, you can. You actually can include it in your legislation. And so I want the pressure to be kept on the current government.
1: You are not making friends with the boss, are you? Because he'll call you a racist, won't he?
2: That's the problem. That's what I said, and I put that out on Twitter. I was brought up to believe a racist was somebody who wants to treat people differently based on their race, either positively and give them some benefits or negatively and treat them, you know, with disdain.
1: Yeah.
2: I think saying that everybody should be treated the same and you shouldn't have any special rights, either positive or negative, because of your race, was the opposite of being a racist. But the moment where you say everybody should be treated the same and only get onto a council if they're voted on, or only get into parliament if they're elected, somehow that's racist.
1: Mm. Guys, I
2: don't get it.
1: There's one takeaway from this trip I did up north, the ARC conference I went to. And I've got to say, Britain is in trouble. I didn't speak to a single person from any strata of British society that I was exposed to who didn't think Britain is in major trouble because of the issue of immigration, because of what they would call cultural decline. We do not have the immigration problem here in New Zealand, but I think in the political context or the cultural context, the issue that causes the same concern here is this issue of ethno-discrimination. And we will have to deal with it, and we should deal with it before things get to the stage that they are at in Britain, which is pretty dire.
0: Yeah, I think you've got two stratas here. You've got the social strata, where the two cultures are very difficult to assimilate. So the existing culture of the country, which in our case of Judeo-Christian, should be the preeminent culture as far as the immigration policy. But the second analysis is the economic analysis, where whole cultures or communities from overseas come in and produce their own economy that also extracts from the main economy, and they don't assimilate there either, and they actually pull a lot of money out of the microeconomy of New Zealand. So there's two really important stratas to consider with it.
2: It's one of these things that really perplexes me. You have people who are just desperate to get away from their country because of its dreadful system. You know, a Muslim Sharia law, cut off your hands if you did something wrong, stone you to death if you've committed adultery, and arrive in a new country, which they love the idea of where it is, and then immediately demand that we have Sharia law here. And we have, you know, all of the things that we escaped from a dreadful other country, we've got here to you, and we now want you to have that imposed on everybody here. And I think Britain's in a complete shambles, and I think Sadiq Khan, the mayor of London, is one of the most dangerous individuals that country's ever had with his hands on any of the political leaders.
1: I have to say, Morris, I mean, France was France, and I probably have difficulty relating to it. I went to the very spot where those big riots were a few weeks ago because they're outside the football stadium. I sat there on a sweltering 40-degree plus Sunday afternoon and watched very attractive Parisian woman stroll past in their sun frocks. And, I didn't feel like the world was about to end. But London, every cabbie, every Uber driver, every person I talked to at every dinner who was English, be they from Oxford, be they involved in business, and I met a lot of people, all deeply concerned at the state of their country, all glad Starmer was going, but had no idea what sort of change Andy Burnham represents, and all feeling that England is at Britain is at a crossroads, sense, and all feeling that England is at Britain is at a crossroads.
2: They're just desperate. They're desperate, and that's shown in the fact that the two major political parties that used to rule all of the roost in terms of votes and polling and so on. I mean, the Tories now are almost in the margin of error for voting, and Labour down in the pits as well. It's just anything to get us out of the shambles we're in is the mentality that's pervading the place.
1: Yeah. Hey, good session, guys. I feel like I've caught up. It is great to be back. We will do it again soon. Boise Bear soon, mate. You in town today?
0: Yes, I am. I'd love to catch up.
1: All right, bloody good. Morris Williamson.
2: Have a virtual one for us Aucklanders.
1: We will. Morris Williamson and Alistair Boyce, our two participants in Free Speech Fridays, brought to you by the Free Speech Union, the champions of free speech in New Zealand. 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
1: Keen on India, but a bit unsure about what to expect? I'm Craig, and after 40 years of exploring the subcontinent, I've heard all the myths. 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
2: Look, I'm just reading a text here, and I'm going to admit, I was going off reports. Someone says that what Brian Tamaki said, if you burn ours, then we'll burn yours. Now, I think that's quietly different. I'll have a talk to Brian over the weekend. I think this is a really interesting issue. He may not have said what I was told he said, which would make the removal of his firearms license even more problematic. Gordon, yes, I am in discussions with GB News. I reached out. I found a contact there, which was really good when I was in London. And we've got calls. So, look, next 20 minutes, open slather, ring in, have a yarn. Be good to catch up again. Matthew, mate, how are you?
3: Good, thanks, Sean.
2: Good.
3: I'm just ringing up about your discussion about Top.
2: Yeah.
3: Now, I don't know if you remember, remember the monkeys.
2: Yeah. Yes.
3: The monkeys were, they were a bunch, a PR firm wanted to set up a TV show.
2: Mickey Dolenz, Mike Ned Smith, what was the other little guy called, Jimmy? Yeah. So they were basically a Beatles, an off-the-shelf Beatles band in America. Yeah, I loved them.
3: Yeah, but they weren't. They were actors. They were asked to apply for the job as actors.
2: Yeah.
3: They then trained them up as sort of musicians, and they ran a very successful TV show and a company.
2: Now, and some of them went on to become quite successful musicians in their own right.
3: Yes.
2: Yeah.
3: But that's exactly what's happening now with Top, with a PR firm basically advertising for actors who will fill the role.
2: Yeah.
3: And it's financed by the Labour Party.
2: Yeah, I think that is what we are seeing.
3: Supporters.
2: Yeah. Yeah.
3: They're not politicians. They're actors.
2: Yeah. Yeah, this is an AstroTurf political party in every way. I think that's right, Matthew. And I want to get to the bottom of it, and I want them to admit it. There's no crime in that. But don't mislead the voters. You know, and I have to say also, Matthew, I'm deeply disappointed that with its vast resources, which vastly outstrip the resources of the Platform in every way, not one mainstream media company has done a serious investigation into this.
3: Yeah, but they want the coalition out because they'll get some more money. But the other thing is Luxon needs to stand up and say, absolutely, we will not enter into coalition with these people to stop the soft lefty Nats voting for them.
2: Yeah. Okay. Look, that's a really good point, Matthew. Thank you. Thank you very much. Look, guys, I've now got something in my head that's worrying me. The three monkeys I can name, Mike Nesmith, Mickey Dolenz, Brian Jones. Who was the fourth monkey? I just cannot remember who the fourth bloody monkey is. Someone out there has got to know. Jeff, good morning.
4: Good morning, Sean. Can't help you out in the monkey thing, sorry. But I think Michael Laws is making a tactical blunder here.
2: Oh, okay. Tell me.
4: Yeah. Well, probably the happiest man this morning will be Damien O'Connor. He's no slouch, and Michael's going to split that right vote, and that might allow him to come riding through the middle.
2: I think that is a valid piece of speculation you've just put forward there, Jeff. Yeah.
4: They do. So I'm surprised Michael didn't sort of run that sort of thing about that.
2: Yeah, but Jeff, here's how they'd play that. Oh, it's quite now. It's been able to speculate about Michael now. Here's how they might play that. If that was going to happen, and if Michael got far enough off the New Zealand First list that he was going to get in anyway, he would tell all his voters 2 days before polling day, for goodness sake, give your electorate vote to the National guy, or vice versa, right?
4: Oh, right, yeah, you hope so. I can see that.
2: Yeah, but I can see your concern, Jeff.
4: That's fine, yeah. Thank you.

0: Dream Believer last, was it last train to Clarksville they did? I'm a Believer, and they had another one. They were actually all right. They were actually all right. I used to have Monkees comic books and stuff. Complete marketing. Yeah, I like it though. The Opportunity Party are the Monkees of New Zealand politics. Hey, hey, we're the Opportunities Party. People say we're centre, but we're not. I'm going to get, okay, I feel an AI song coming on. Must check with Adrian. We've published all our AI signs in an album on some obscure music site that you'll be able to download and pay for. Not Brian Jones, he was in the Stones. Well, it was Jones. Was it little guy, Davy Jones? Little Davy Jones? It might have been Clint. Good morning.
1: Good morning, Sean. It was Davy Jones. And don't leave your day job. Singing monkey songs, I don't think is your forte.
0: No, but I'm going to make an AI monkey song about the Opportunity Party, a rip-off.
1: Yeah, no, that'll be great. That'll be great. Hey, unlike you, you've had a huge part with Michael's decision. I'd like to think I had a small part, because I actually, on a couple of occasions when I rung Michael, I've always said, and I believe this sincerely, his 30-minute opening editorial, I said to him on a couple of occasions, if every politician in our country listened to that, our country would be in a much better place. And so I think it's a great move by him. I think that shift we need is part of him putting his hand up and doing that. And the sad thing, I think, for New Zealand politics is the egos in both New Zealand First and ACT. And what a shame the good people from both those parties couldn't get together. What an amazing political party it would be. And I think that, you know, it's just a shame. Those you know, egos of Winston and Seymour just will never, you know, it's oil and water. So, yeah, I think it's a great move.
0: Yep. All right. Thank you, Clint. How's Buffalo Beach this morning, mate?
1: Beautiful, beautiful. Hey, we've still got a bottle of Buffalo Trance to sample when you're next up here or sitting on the beach.
0: Good on you, mate. Nice to hear from you. I do feel like I'm home now, having a day back on here. Rich, g'day, buddy.
2: Welcome back, Sean.
0: Thank you, mate.
2: You're back on here, mate, from the Waitaki Electric Air.
0: Michael's an option for you.
2: Yes, he is. Yes, he is. And, yeah, it'll be very interesting to see how he goes. I'd say he'll probably be at that meeting on Sunday with Shane Jones there at St. Kevin. So, yeah, I'll probably might even pop along and see him in person. So, but I don't see what a big issue is whether if he's going to be a candidate, he can still be on the platform. I mean, go look at how the mainstream media, I mean, they've been propping up Opportunity Party since you've been away, Sean. You know, I just think this whole rhetoric that you got talkback hosts that say, oh, well, I don't disclose who I vote for. It's just like, who cares? I think it's good.
0: I'm happy to say who I voted for last time. Liz Gunn.
2: Yeah. Yep. Liz Gunn. And you're probably going to vote for another, you know, probably another, what do you call it? The Freemason. I don't know who you'll vote for, whether what that will be. But
0: oh, look, if my mate with the spa party, the two guys in the spa pool in Whanganui, if he gets over 500, I'm in. He's got my party vote, you know?

0: middle New Zealand, Sean. One thing I do want to leave you on is that when you go look at New Zealand First, they really are picking some really, you know, middle of the ground, heart of New Zealand. I mean, I still support ACT, but I think that they're just struggling a wee bit there, Sean. Eh? It's just, I don't know whether they're getting the message out or whether David Seymour's still, you know, the Deputy Prime Minister, but they are really are kind of.
1: I'm going to say this, and I think ACT paid a price, an unfair price, over the Treaty Principles Bill. They really decided or tried to confront this big problem we've got. And they were hung out to dry by National and New Zealand First.

0: can ping him under some hate crime or hate speech act, knock yourself out. Exactly. But they clearly can't.
1: And that's the thing. That's why we have those laws there. So if you can test the theory of is his speech bad enough under the current law.
0: Yeah.
1: But clearly, A, they don't want to do that because I think they find basically they come off second best and look like dicks. And so they've used a backdoor way to put pressure on him. And it sends a message to anyone that has a firearms license, be careful what you say, even in jest, because that means you have to self-censor everything you say. And, you know, at the end of the day, let's face it, everybody has made, you know, what you'd call hyperbolic comments like, oh, I could kill so-and-so, you're really pissing me off. Everybody's done that. So does that suddenly make everybody who's uttered something in frustration at a situation or even yelled at someone when you're having an argument with them, that suddenly makes them an unfit and proper person?
0: Yeah.
1: No.
0: Yeah.
1: Yeah, it's a slippery slope, and I don't think we're as far away from Britain the way we're going as we think we are.
0: Yeah.
1: I think we're a bit closer.
0: Things felt dire there. Things felt quite dire. But I'll tell you what, here's another weird thing, Wayne. I arrive on, I think, a Monday. Starmer's gone. I get to my hotel. I have a half-hour turnaround. Another guy I know says, we've been invited down to Westminster to have a drink with some politicians. We jump in a cab. We're heading along the banks of the Thames to this bar in Westminster called the Marquis of Tewkesbury or something. And I look up through the trees on the banks of the Thames and I see the Union Jack flying above the Houses of Parliament. And look, I'm third or fourth generation on every side of my family, but something went bang in my heart and I felt some swelling of, you know, patriotism. And it is hard. It is the ties that bind us are most mysterious.
1: Well, for a lot of us, if you actually look at our genealogy, doesn't matter what you are, we've all got ties with probably Europe and England, and especially England. And just on a footnote to Michael too, good luck, mate. I think you'll do a fantastic job, and you went a bit soft on him. You forgot to ask him what a woman was.
0: Look, I was just presuming that Michael had a fairly good idea. I didn't need to go there. Good on you, Wayne. Nice to talk, mate.
1: Bye.
0: Cheers. I feel like I'm reconnecting with all my mates this morning. It's very, very nice. Pete, hang on, because we've got to take our last commercial break.
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1: David Seymour here. I'm coming to a town hall near you. 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Botany, July 8th, I'll be at St Columba from 7pm. 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
4: All right. We are apparently making news. Michael's candidacy is making news, which is good. Just be wary of people in the mainstream who pontificate about the implications for journalism and anything. Ask them whether they've talked to me or not, because I'm sure they won't. I'm comfortable with it. We are in slightly uncharted territory. We should never be afraid of that. Michael has a right to pursue all of his life. I am not the boss of him. He happens to lend his talents, not inconsiderable talents, to the platform. We're lucky to have him, but life rolls on for all of us. Pete, good morning.
5: Morning, Sean. You didn't witness any knife fights or
4: every morning we went to the conference. There were 20 higher protest people at the conference venue, and they were the classic Stop Oil people yelling, "You're all billionaires," which I just laughed. I bent over double laughing. They were there for about 20 minutes every morning, and they were all gone by 10:30.
5: You didn't need your stab proof vest or anything?
4: No. And I'll say this, actually, strangely enough, I was less aware of security and police officers in Paris and in London than I have been on previous trips for some reason. Maybe they're all monitoring me with facial recognition from hidden video cameras, but things felt all right, and the travelling felt all right, and it was much more pleasant coming back through customs at LAX a few days ago than it was last time I did it a year or more back. So, no, it was all right, It was.
5: happy you survived. One thing that I found interesting in the news today, and I know you've got no time for the guy, is with Kim.com and this whole mega upload thing.
4: Yeah.
5: What I do find interesting is we're all going boots all in on AI, and AI has basically taken all of the internet and using everyone's information, the songs you write is basically using everyone's information in the world and copying it without any copyright. And kind of he's been guilty for letting people do same thing on a website.
4: What he did is lost to a certain extent in the midst of time. But he did things. Yeah. He did things that qualified him for extradition to the United States, and he has gamed, played, and manipulated our media and our legal system for years. So he did not face the consequences.
5: He was also
4: a destructive influence on New Zealand politics. He was a nasty gutter snipe. He was nasty to me personally. He encouraged people to F John Key at an election rally, and he was a shyster and a shamster.
5: I look at what they're doing to Brian Tamaki,
4: With Brian Tamaki, Pete.
5: But what I'm saying is the SAS land on his lawn and things like that. It just seems this bit of weird kind of overreach at times.
4: Pete, I think that boat's well and truly sailed, mate.
5: Yeah.
4: He can look forward to a big cellmate called Bubba in an orange boiler suit.
5: Yeah. Well, that's going to be interesting. Maybe he could buy a small apartment next to Helen Clark when her house gets all rezoned.
4: Thanks, Pete. Good talking to you. Good talking to all of you today. Good to be back. For as nice as it is to travel and see the world, this is still home. Good on Michael for doing what he's doing. Also, good to hear he wants to carry on at the platform too. Sean, in India, there's been some religious-based conflict. Yeah, look, I'm going to get deeper into this Tamaki issue over the weekend. I'm really getting my feet under the desk. We seem to have some success. More and more people are saying, I've solved my internet problem. Please leave it with me. I'm back and I'll get into it. And thank you all. So nice to feel that the shop was well taken care of while I was away. Michael not in today because he's on a personal, he's watching a game of rugby, the Suns in. Full service Monday. I'll be back. Michael will be back. Leah will be back. So Monday's going to be all go. Thanks, Bella. Lovely to be back in business with you. Really good setup. Take care. Have a great weekend, everybody. Ka kite anō.
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6: Good morning, New Zealand. It is Tuesday. It is the 18th of June, and I'm on P. Yes, the return of pseudo-ephedrine. Oh, my God, I'm on it. I took it 10 minutes ago, knowing that I had to do the show.
4: Oh, dear,
6: I've
4: here we go.
6: Got the flu. Oh, no, off, Josh. Thank God. David Seymour, I shall probably vote ACT. Oh, I would imagine now for the rest of my life. And it'll only be on this one issue, David, that you brought back pseudo-ephedrine.
3: Michael Laws, Uncensored, on the platform.

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1: In this update, Met Service is forecasting the severe weather in coastal Dunedin and Clutha to last until later in the day. Red heavy rain warnings and snow warnings cover both regions, with locals facing possible power outages, floods and slips. The forecaster says low-lying areas are most at risk of being rained in and residents should prepare to self-evacuate. Meteorologist John Law says it may not be much better for those aiming to retreat further inland.
2: Where that wet weather meets the cold air, it will turn to snow, down to about 200 or 300 metres, but the heaviest about 800 or so.
1: A reminder about roads closed in the south. Snow has closed State Highways 8, 85 and 87. Flooding has closed State Highway 88. A serious two-vehicle crash in Darfield near Christchurch has brought a Canterbury rugby team season to a premature end. Emergency services were called to Greendale Road late yesterday afternoon. Police initially told our newsroom one person was critically injured, while others had moderate to minor injuries. BDI Rugby Football Club has posted on social media that a van carrying a full load of players was involved, with 9 of the 13 injured taken to hospital. They say a few players face a long road to recovery and they've made the tough decision to end their season. Researchers want smarter injury modelling in rugby mouthguards to better protect all players. The devices, introduced in 2024, measure head impacts and use computer modelling to estimate a player's injury risk. But Otago University professor Melanie Bussey says they don't account for differences in sex, age or size. Professor Bussey says using the standard male model for an average female can over or underestimate brain strain by up to 50%.
3: What we're calling for really is a minimum change of having at least 3 head sizes and would allow us to get more accurate injury risk data for different size players.
1: That's news.
0: Plunkett Unchained.
4: Christopher Luxon has lost the Christian vote. That will go now to New Zealand First or App. He has absolutely disgusted the Christian community and they can forget the blue wave at the next election.
5: All right.
4: I can tell you that now.
5: Sounds like he's lost your vote too, Sarah.
4: Oh, yes he has. I believe Mr. Luxon has wheeled a Trojan horse into the National Party stables. And while I'm saying that, I do have admiration for Shane Retty, Mark Mitchell, Judith Collins, Christopher Penn, Christopher Bishop and a lot of the other National Party loyalists, but Mr. Luxon, Judas Iscariot, along with his little mate, John Key. Mr. Luxon, you're a disgrace.
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0: Leah Parnapper on the platform.
1: Well, good morning, team. Good morning. Hey, look, we always feel good on a Friday. I was just saying to Kelly, though, in the break, I actually, for once, had a bit of time this morning. I don't know what I had done, but I sat down to get ready a little bit earlier, and I thought, oh, I'm going to have time to chuck on the wall paint, you know, get myself ready, have a cup of tea. Next minute, 1 minute past 10, still standing out in the house. So anyway, here we are. But we are here. Myself, Leah Parnapper, producer Kelly. Another great lineup today. And of course, you are there and want you to be part of the show. 0800 332 283. Got a couple of stories of some Kiwi women who have got themselves on Wegovy. Now, Wegovy, of course, on Mounjaro is also here. These are the weight loss medication, once a week jabs, which are huge around, excuse the pun, they're not huge. They're to stop people being huge. However, one of these women got her Wegovy, not through her doctor, but through telehealth, which is legal, which is fine, but she hid from the doctor that she was talking to that she had in the past eating disorders. She also used AI to change her shape to make herself look bigger that she had sent to this telehealth person. You know, and that is a concern, is it not? Yes. So I'm going to talk to Dr. Luke Bradford. He's the medical director of the Royal New Zealand College of General Practitioners. And we've got a lot of Kiwis using it. I think it's somewhere between roughly 50 and 62,000 Kiwis are on it. I'm going to catch up too with Carolyn Young. She's the boss of Retail New Zealand. A couple of things to talk to her about. The government has now passed through the Health and Safety at Work Act, passed its third reading. Critics, the unions, you know, hands up in the air. The end is nigh, as they do. I'm sure that's all unions do. They just moan and say the roof is falling in on everyone. Retail New Zealand says they're positive steps for small businesses. So what is so good for retail? Also, they've welcomed a proposal by the ACT Party to create specially trained and licensed security guards that will have additional powers to deal with violent and disruptive customers. We have talked about this in the past, haven't we? I still think it doesn't go far enough, but we'll talk to Carolyn about it, see what she has to say. Hey, where we're going to start, though, is this, and it is with ACT. I know it sounds very ACT this week, doesn't it? Again, not purposely doing this, but they are chucking out a lot of policy. Funny that. And as you know now, they want to tighten the welfare system, essentially make it harder to stay on long-term bennies. That's if you're able to work. Under its proposal policies, people applying for health-related benefits would have to be assessed by an MSD-approved independent doctor. We've talked about this week. This has again caused quite the furore within some people. Rather than relying solely on their own GP, and existing recipients will be reassessed over time using stricter criteria. ACT also wants job seeker recipients who remain on the benefit for more than 4 months to have their payments loaded onto an electronic payment card that can only be used for the essentials. We're talking groceries, rent, power, transport, health and childcare. The card would block spending on alcohol, tobacco, gambling and cash withdrawals. Seems sensible to us. Benefit advocates say that they're adults and treat them as such, trust them. Ooh, trust goes both ways. Mr. Seymour says the changes are about restoring personal responsibility, encouraging people back into work and ensuring that taxpayer-funded benefits are spent on essential living costs. I thought, who can we talk to about this? And I have spoken to a benefit advocacy person, Kay Brereton, over the week, and you know, that sparked a few of you guys to call in. To be honest, I think I just find topics so I can talk to this woman. Former head of work and income is Christine Rankin, and she's with me now. Hello, Christine.
2: Good morning, Leah.
1: I swear
2: lovely
1: I do.
2: Lovely to see you. You always brighten my day.
1: Oh, look, I swear I find stuff just so I can talk to you, right? If there's a story on water and lakes, I'm calling you. You know, because you're in Taupo. Hey, do you know what Kelly said? That you looked, she said, doesn't Christine look lovely today? in.
3: Don't in, say it.
1: I'm going to say it, because for those aren't watching, she's wearing a beautiful Christine. Let me tell you, Christine Rankin is one of the sharpest dressers in this country, and she always brings a beautiful look. She's got a nice pink. Is it a cardi dress?
2: No, it's a jumper. It's a jumper.
1: Lovely big
2: Mossman jumper. It's lovely to wear. It's warm. Double layer.
1: Yeah, because it's cold.
2: It's -3 degrees. It was -3 degrees here today. So, you know.
1: Oh, God.
2: Got to have a bit of fluff on.
1: You've got a bit of fluff on to keep yourself warm. Kelly said to me in the news, you know, because she sees you on the camera, she said, doesn't Christine look lovely in nipple pink today?
2: Nipple pink.
3: An love you, Christine. Love you.
2: We better not have this conversation. Kelly's a troublemaker.
1: I think that tells us more about Kelly Fox than you.
2: Yeah. Well, I'm a bit worried about the colour of... we won't go there.
1: It's not where we're going. All right, look, serious stuff. All right, so you were, as we know, you were the former head of Work and Income. You know, you had one of the biggest portfolios, had a huge budget that you worked with, lots of people underneath you. And I know you've been out of it for a while, but you are one of those people that, you know, you keep your toe in the water, you are aware of what's going on. What's changed over the years, Christine, regarding benefits that might concern you, shock you, or hasn't moved since your day? What do you think? What's the big change?
2: Oh, look, you know, but most New Zealanders don't understand that back then there was a revolution, and it was a fantastic revolution, and it worked for the clients, as we called them. I would no longer let them be called Bennies, which was the thing most of the way that the department referred to them. Yeah. And we gave them everything they were entitled to up front. I wouldn't allow anything to be hidden or not given, but there was a reciprocal agreement, and they signed that agreement to say that they would do everything they could to get work, and they would let us know if there were any changes in their circumstances. And I think we had it really well balanced. We were getting people back to work like never happened before. And then, of course, along came a Labor government, and I was told things like, beneficiaries don't commit crime, they just make mistakes. I can still remember having that said to me by Ruth Dyson and Steve Mahari. They just sat there and laughed and said, we're disbanding your crime units, and beneficiaries don't commit crime. We don't need crime units. Well, we were detecting $100 million a year then, and that was the tip of the iceberg. So
1: for me,
2: every time there's a Labor government, everything goes really soft. And the person who suffers in that is the beneficiary.
1: Yeah.
2: Because if you're left to rot on a benefit, what do you think is going to happen to you? You know, either it's part of your income and the department don't know about the rest, or you are living in an absolutely poverty-stricken way. There is benefits there to keep you going for a little while you're in between jobs. It's not there to give you a lifestyle.
1: Yeah.
2: And people rot on a benefit. You know, they just get used to being at home with the curtains closed and not getting up in the morning and not doing anything of any kind. Mm. This Labor is really, really soft. And if you look at the last Labor government, there were no expectations on beneficiaries at all. They didn't matter. That's how it seems to me. Just put them on there, shut them up, give them whatever they want, and don't do any work to help them do anything else. And I'm sure the staff were still doing that work, but the government attitude was give. Just put them in there and lock them in there. For what purpose? I do not know. This policy, and I do not agree with all of ACT's policies, but this policy is very sensible. It's done throughout the world. You know, it's not your money you're receiving. When you work, it's your money. You've earned it. When you're on a benefit, it's the taxpayers' money, and you have to respect that.
1: Yeah.
2: And any government has the right to say, no, you're not spending it on alcohol. You're not getting cash to spend it on drugs. And not all beneficiaries do anything like that, but some do, and it is absolutely fair enough. Any government can step in and say they want to control it. And this 4 months, which is a reasonable time, although it's tough out there at the moment, but it's still a reasonable time to get a job, and they're not taking money off you. You can still buy all the things you would have ever wanted to buy, needed to
1: Can we, when you said that when you were in charge, you had a crime, was it a crimes unit? So they were, their job was to solely find those on the benefit who were rorting the system. And you were saying you found it was 100 million.
2: And that was the tip of the iceberg. We didn't have, the units were well staffed, but we still didn't have enough people to keep up with the level of benefit crime. It was absolutely enormous. And
1: that's,
2: I just couldn't believe it when they wanted to take it away.
1: Yeah, so that's it. Since it was taken away, no government has ever brought back that.
2: I have to say I don't know what happens in there. Now, there will be a process for detecting people who rip off the benefit system, for want of another word, but I don't believe it's the way it was. You know, imagine now in this very politically correct world calling it a crime unit. The reason we did that was because it was crime. To steal from the taxpayer is crime, and some of them were big thefts, very big. So you've got, if you're doing everything for somebody, like in those social welfare cases, if you're giving them everything they're entitled to and you're putting everything into getting them back to work and making their life as good as it can be, then you do not accept or tolerate benefit crime. But the example I was giving is Labor couldn't have cared less. Didn't exist to them, and they certainly didn't want people prosecuted. I'd love to know how many people are prosecuted these days, because the numbers won't be great, I suspect.
1: It's interesting because you bring up a good valid point, because welfare is one of those areas where governments are always pulling the system in different directions. You know, the left is more money, more sympathy, caring, give them what they want, up the benefit, you know, up what they get, where the current government, personal responsibility, getting people back into work, you know, the carrot and the stick kind of, you know, mentality. So in one respect, it's difficult, isn't it, to get something going for a government to come in and completely change it, because if you know, God forbid the left is in, you know, things are going to change again. So, I mean, it's like a real political football, beneficiaries.
2: Yes, absolutely it is. And look, an important thing for the listeners to realise, Leah, is that we have the most generous benefit system in the world, apart from the Nordic countries, which is a whole different thing. They get taxed massively and they all get all kinds of things. You don't have to be unemployed to get it. But for the rest of the world, we have the most generous benefit system in the world. And it's commonplace for things like this policy to be administered throughout the rest of the world. You don't just get, you know, in America they have food stamps. All you can buy with welfare is food, and they pay your rent. So, I mean, that's just one example. The British system is really tight. So is the Irish system. I used to go and see them and they would come to us. We are very, very generous compared to other countries, and it's never enough. Yeah, it's it's never, never enough, but we're not supposed to be paying people to be at home. We're supposed to be paying them to get a job. If you're sick, you know, the part of this that about doctors, I completely get that. In my time, there were many doctors who were really intimidated by the kind of people who would stand over them and make them sign a form to say they were sick. And we had a group of doctors throughout the country, but nobody wanted the job because there is a whole lot of pressure to signing that piece of paper to say they're sick when they're not sick.
1: Yeah, that's caused quite the ripple, this part of the proposed bill, is, as you've just brought up, people with a health-related, on a health-related benefit will now have to be assessed by an MSD-approved independent doctor. And I spoke with Kay Brereton earlier this week. She's been a beneficiary advocate for 20 years, actually. And, you know, she argues that your own GP knows you best.
2: Not anymore.
1: Well, there's a fair point. And that these MSD, has David Seymour done the, has he done the costing to send beneficiaries to these, to another doctor? She says they're more expensive. There's only two approved in certain, in the area that she's in. And I, she might have had some valid points there, Christine.
2: She, you know, might. Yeah, she might. I don't know about, I mean, you'd have to pass a test of any doctor being able to say you were too sick to work. So it doesn't matter whether your doctor knows you or not. Whatever doctor you're sent to would examine it very, very thoroughly and decide whether you were or you weren't. So I don't, and you hardly ever see the same doctor when you go to the doctor these days anyway. People don't know you and you never have that old relationship unless you're very, very lucky with your doctor. Yeah. But I get the other points. I have no idea how much it will cost to do that. But remember that beneficiary would pay to go to the doctor to get that verified. And I don't know what ACT's new system is. I don't know the detail of it. But I do understand why they're thinking about making it happen. Doctors hate doing this. And they often agree when they don't actually agree, was my experience from a long time ago.
1: Yeah. Much of the health-related benefits have come since the pandemic, actually, Christine. I'm not sure if you knew that. And some of the figures are quite, they are just mind-blowing. In the last 10 years, the number of people on the health or disability job seeker benefits nearly doubled to 96,852. Another 96,000 are on the supported living payment. And the number of job seeker recipients has risen by about 73% in that same time frame. And the cost now exceeds the policing budget and twice the medicines budget.
2: And here's the reality of it. Welfare has always cost a fortune because we are very generous. And when it's growing like that, how can a little country like us sustain it? I understand why they're looking for other methods to be able to make sure that they're doing what's right and they're administering it properly. I don't know. I think it's a really, really tough one because everyone will come and say it's beneficiary bashing. No, it's not. There's a reality to benefit. There is an absolute reality to it. But those extra numbers, look, you look at how tough ACC is. For you to get a regular payment from them, you've got to go through quite a process. It's not automatic. And it's probably a better process, even though it's painful and people still sneak through. I know somebody who really could work perfectly an 80-hour week and they're getting paid a lot of ACC and there's no need for it. So people still skip through on that system, but it's much tougher than the benefit system.
1: That's what I was going to finish saying. That much of the growth in the health-related benefit has come since the pandemic, particularly for mental health conditions. ACT intends to start reassessing those recipients first, which is quite interesting.
2: Yes, and I don't know what to say about that. I mean, our world has changed so much and so many people, everywhere you go, everyone's down and stressed. And I think it was you I heard a few days ago saying, what's wrong with us? You know, it's not such a bad country. We need to stop some of this. Yes, times are tough, but there is a light at the end of the tunnel. I truly believe that. And if every day you have thoughts like that, then that's what your world's going to be like. And I think we need to look a little bit more positively about our potential and compared with other countries. It's okay to live here. It's expensive, but it's okay to live here in many, many ways.
1: Resilience is a big thing, isn't it, though, Christine, you know, resilience.
2: Yes, and we seem to have less and less and less resilience. Can you teach someone resilience? I don't know.
1: Good question. I think, I don't know. We might have to throw it to listeners later. These electronic payment cards, these two also set off my beneficiary advocate. She believes that they're adults and should be trusted, Christine, with their benefit. So what if they want a beer at the end of the day? What happens, you know, the world's not going to end if they buy a packet of cigarettes, to which I said, well, actually, it's the taxpayers' money. Oh, but then not everybody does that, and I understand that, but, you know, they are adults and they...
2: The government has a right to do anything it wants to do, and I don't think it is okay when you're on a benefit. Look, I was a beneficiary. I would never have thought in a million years of buying any of those things on a benefit. You've got to cut your cloth accordingly, and, you know, we're always talking about how hungry kids are. Well, you know, when they're prioritised, that makes a big difference too. If they're hungry, you shouldn't be buying alcohol and cigarettes. And we try and pretend it doesn't happen. Yes, it does. I saw it over and over and over again. And, you know, our economy is suffering and people are suffering hugely. So I'm sure really good, responsible parents are in that absolute dilemma. But there are plenty of people who get their money and their priorities aren't in the right place. And when it's the taxpayers' money, go the government in controlling it. They might be responsible and they're adults. They need to all act like that and then this wouldn't come up, would it?
1: Mm. You know, I don't know if this really is anything, Christine, but when I was growing up and then when my parents broke up, got divorced, that's when things got really tough and my mum went on the benefits, solo parent. Three girls, my youngest sister was five at the time, so mum didn't work, she went on a benefit. And when I say this a bit, I always go, you know, back then and in my day, and it makes me feel like I go, you know, it's not the 1800s. We're only going back 40 years. Yeah. But you never spoke about that your parents were divorcing because it was embarrassing, and you never spoke that your parents were on the benefit because that was embarrassing. I mean, that's just the way it was. I suppose what I'm saying is, you know, it's good that it's not embarrassing now to say it because the benefit is there, genuinely there for people that have fallen on hard times and do need a hand up.
2: Absolutely.
1: It's good that the stigma is gone, but I feel it's gone the other way. And there's almost now, of course, it's generational, you know, kids don't care that if I leave school, I'm going on a benefit, you know? Yeah. And I think it really should start right back to as the children, that when they leave school, they do not want to go on a benefit. You know, don't put stigma back into it. But they shouldn't. You know, I know it's up to the, and it's up to the parents. Do you know, someone called me when I was talking about this this week, Christine, and she said that 18 to 19-year-olds that I didn't even realise could get a benefit, but they can. She said, how much, because she's got it, she's got one sitting at home on one. She said, do you know how much it costs a year just to cover the 18 to 19-year-olds? Benefit, and that's just them. That's that very small section before we even go out to everything else.
2: Yeah,
1: she said something like just over 200 million.
2: Isn't that mind-boggling?
1: They should be out doing bloody anything. Like, anything. I don't even know why they're getting a benefit. You know, just do any job. I can't believe we're giving 18-year-olds and 19-year-olds a benefit and it's costing over 200 million.
2: I completely agree. But what I said to you before, it's about the parents. Look, that's about ambition. You've got to, in every way you can, encourage your kids to have ambition. And when they go on a benefit,

0: Universal payments, yeah. It's
1: universal payments.
0: I mean, and also, you know, you can't change an institution like the benefit system that's been in our country for decades in one term from any government. No. So, you know, I know the left are saying,
1: it's an important thing to have, Leah. But I absolutely support that social help that has to be there when you're in trouble. I totally support it, but not having it abused. Absolutely not.
0: Yeah. No, really interesting as always, Christine. Lovely to talk to you today. Have a happy Friday. Hope it warms up a bit.
1: Me too. Bye.
0: Good on you. That is the one, the only Christine Rankin, who is a Taupo councillor. And yes, she was the head of, former head of Work and Income back in the day when they called it WINS, Work and Income, not Ministry of Social Development now. Leah, can Christine Rankin please stand for Parliament? I've said that to her multiple times and she has said, no, I've done my dash. No, I don't want to do it. Someone here says, Leah, Michael and Laws announced his New Zealand First candidacy this morning. When you're going to announce your ACT candidacy, you are very obviously a big, unashamedly ACT supporter. That would be make listening to the platform very interesting, says Ryan. Unashamed. I don't know if you've given me if this is a compliment. You want me to do it? Is this passive aggressive? Compliment. You want me to do it? Is this passive aggressive? No, I haven't got anything to announce. I'm not running for ACT at all. I have never hidden the fact that I worked with ACT in my year off from broadcasting. In 2023, when I was unceremoniously dumped from my job, in fact, we all were, they shut the station down, this girl had to pay her bills, so I needed a job. I did know David Seymour, and he offered me a job, and I worked with them for five or 6 months to the run-up to the election. And that was that. I wasn't going to move to Wellington. He wanted me to go continue to work with him, but the platform came a-calling. And I still believe I made the right choice. Ryan, so there ain't nothing I'm hiding from you, buddy. Doesn't say in the future. Look, at the moment, I'm just not interested. I'm so interested in Parliament and politics and what is going on in our country. But no, not yet. And so happy for Michael. Isn't that the most, best unkept secret? Was Michael going running for New Zealand First? I mean, you're in. People, I saw it in the news yesterday, you know. Anyway, congrats to him. I think it's fantastic. I listened with great intent today to what he had to say with Sean. Him and I have back and forth text each other. Congratulations. He ain't going anywhere, he says, from the platform, so we'll just keep going what we're doing. Leah. You say Labor does the benefit stuff out of kindness. It's not. It's control. That's what the left want. No, I never said they do it out of kindness. I was saying that when successive governments have been in charge, they look at it very differently. I said the left are more about, I did say compassion because they use those words. They're more about lifting the benefit. But I won't argue with you. I suppose it's control. You say it's control because they want to control them. Resilience can be taught. Humans live their lives on the stories we tell each other. For years now, we have only looked at what is wrong, not what we can create or finding purpose. Always quick to blame others. If we change the stories we tell within our culture, it could be different. Social media is an issue, though. A million little stories a day telling us what to believe. Very, very good text. I like that. A million little stories a day telling us what to believe. Yeah. And you are right. You know, change the story. Change the narrative. Look for the positive. I know this. I've never been kumbaya, airy-fairy type of person. My one of my sisters, she's

0: quite like that. And we always used to tease her a little bit, but I've never been like that. However, in the last, I don't know, how long have I been doing it? 6 weeks, 2 months, maybe a bit longer, 3 months. I saw something, yes, and I did see it on social media about positive affirmations. Now, I've said this before, I don't do, what is it, dream boards or wish boards or whatever they call them. You know, you put up on a whiteboard, on a cork board, pictures of where you want to be, like the house where you want to live in your dream home, the man or the woman that you want to marry, the job you want. You know, I do believe dress for the job you want. But I've never done that. I've had friends that do it. Oh, Leah, you've got to do a dream board. Stop it. But I just watched this woman. It was a very short post. And she said, look, every day I just simply say this. And she rattled off this very small positive. You know, basically, today's going to be a great day. Now, I kind of took hers and I tailored it a little bit more to what frustrates me. And I'm a person that I can sweat the small stuff. I can go down a bit of a rabbit hole getting wound up about things that I cannot change. So one of my mantras in the morning is, I won't sweat the small stuff. Just have got to let it go. You know, are you going to die? No. And I swear I feel better by it. I don't know if my husband thinks I'm a bit more chill. Don't know. Better ask Kelly. She's the one who works with me every day. She's nodding. She's going, I don't notice any difference there. It's still a bit of a dragon.
1: I'm not saying a thing.
0: To work with. I don't know. I believe positive affirmations. Not every day is a great day still. But I don't know. I like it. Every day I've got my little piece of paper next to my PC. I sit down and I read it out to myself. And then I get on with my day. So I like this one. And resilience can be taught. I don't know if resilience can be taught. That's the one thing in this text I'm not sure about. Because to me, you build resilience, you know, it comes from experience. Maybe it can be. Maybe you've seen it. I haven't. I think the most resilient people I know have been through quite a lot in their lives. And then they've decided which way it's taken them, whether it's turned them, you know, down the rabbit hole. And look, and all of us at some stage in our life will get bogged down by stuff. But to me, resilience is needed to lift you out of that. I've always believed we'll all get kicked in the guts at some stage. We'll all have the rug pulled out. We'll all lose jobs. We'll lose loved ones. It's afterwards. That's when the resilience kicks in. But someone said, yeah, resilience can be taught by failure and trying again. Well, again, that's experience. So resilience is experience. It's not taught. You're failing and then you're trying again. So that's experience. Well, I suppose you're learning each time. Maybe it's semantics now, isn't it? All right, Leah, there's another one here too. Please don't read my name out. I shall not, but I can tell you that WINS fund some beneficiaries' medicinal cannabis prescriptions. I have no idea what she can get out of WINS. I don't know. Anna says, Leah, it seems to me the more resilience has been taught and promoted, the less resilience I see. Yeah, that's why I think it's inherently, you know, it's through experience. Through experience of what you go through in life. You know, and then if something happens, if you're the way people around you, maybe especially your parents, have treated you. So when something goes wrong, you know, you can't boo-hoo to people or your family or your parents and they make it better. Because God knows my parents didn't. It was, well, sorry, I can't help you. I mean, they were supportive. As supportive as 80s and 90s parents were, especially 70s, 80s parents. But, you know, basically it was, oh, well, are you cut? You're bleeding? You're hurting? No. Well, you're going to have to get over it. Or you're going to have to find a way around it. Leah, with the proposed benefits reforms, that should mean that anyone in Te Pāti Māori, the Greens and most of the Labour Party should lose their pay as they're the most overpaid bunch of counterproductive beneficiaries. Well, all right. There was one more before we hit the break. Leah, while dropping my daughter off at daycare, I asked another mum what she was up to that day. She said, well, I'm off to the gym. She's been on a benefit for 16 years. She's got three kids, 16, 7 and 4, to three different dads. She owns a home. She goes to the gym every day. She drinks every weekend and she's laughing at us all. Yep. Now, I don't know this woman. She might be a nice person, but she should not be getting a benefit. And that's the type, is in my opinion, that is rorting. She's obviously rorting the system. Three different dads. She owns her own home. And, you know, she still gets to hit the gym, which is obviously a monthly payment. She still gets to drink every weekend. No, that's not cool at all. All right, team. I'm just going to hit my first break. And Mike, I shall be with you when we come back. Do join in, team. 0800 3322 83. Back shortly.
1: The Right Honourable Winston Peters, leader of New Zealand First, invites you and your family to his public meeting in Warkworth on Sunday, the 5th of July. 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
8: Leah Panapa on the platform.
0: Mike, how are you this morning, buddy?
9: Good, mate. Yourself?
0: Yeah, good. Friday. Got to be happy. Always happy.
9: Yeah, drinks on Friday. Eh?
0: Hey, you know, tell you what, Mike, just quickly before I get to it, we get to what you want to talk about. I don't know. I've been really knocking the drink on the head, to be honest. And in the last 3 weeks, I've only had like two glasses of wine, which is not like me at all.
9: Are you seeing someone about it?
0: Am I seeing someone about it? No, yeah. I don't know. It's maybe, no, look, you know, my hubby was sick. He had pneumonia, and when he's in hospital, I don't drink anyway. But he's got to stop drinking for a while just to get himself, you know, healthier. Not healthier, but help his lungs get better. So, you know, it's no fun when your mate can't drink. So I'm just kind of, him and I are a boring old couple, cruising along doing nothing.
9: Probably helps the detox every now and then, you think?
0: Yeah, I do feel better. Having said that, Mike, I'm catching up with friends this weekend. So look, Monday, Lee will be back in the room. Don't worry.
9: Yeah, be shit host, yeah, righto.
0: Pretty much.
9: Oh, nice. Hey, just ringing in regards to what Christine was saying. It's quite valid. So I have an experience with that with my one of my daughters. Her partner just took off on her and left her with a six-month-old baby. So she went down to Work and Income for help.
0: Yeah.
9: And she asked, while she was at home looking after the wee fella, if she could do training to upskill herself. So when he could go to school, she could get... So she asked that question and they replied, no, you can either have a benefit or you can train, but you can't do both. So it's like, well, hang on a minute here. She's trying to better herself, which costs the taxpayer less in the long run. And even if, like I said, even if they took $50 a week or $100 a week out of her wages when she starts working to recoup that money, like that's a win-win for the taxpayer, but it was just a blanket no. So the people that are making these decisions are absolutely retarded in my mind, because like that was a no-brainer as a taxpayer. Yes, we're helping someone in a situation that needs help.
0: Yeah.
9: And the secondly, we're training them, which is upskilling them, which makes them a valuable taxpayer. But the people in the department weren't even interested in it. So if you're battling that, how are we supposed to move forward as a society?
0: Yeah. And how do when your daughter genuinely wants to get herself off a bit?

0: groceries because she knew who they were. And she'd take out the chocolate biscuits, the alcohol and cigarette because that was a no-go. Then she got told she can't do that anymore because it's against their rights.
1: Oh. Oh, dear.
0: You know what I mean? Like, you're fighting a stupid system there.
1: Yeah.
0: Because I even think we should be drug testing these people because they're taxpayers, which means they answer to the taxpayer as their employer. So anyone that goes for a job legally has to, if you're suspicious, you drug test them. So why aren't these people drug tested? Because I know for a fact we were working in a subdivision and the old stadies over the back, they were smoking up a storm. You could smell it coming over the fence.
1: Oh, mate.
0: At like 12 o'clock at lunchtime.
1: Yeah. I agree because I'd have no problem with drug testing either. I mean, this is not... We've lost, you know, when I was speaking with... she was a lovely lady, Kay Brereton, who earlier in the week I spoke with. I don't know if you heard her, but she's a beneficiary advocate, worked with them for 20 years. She just keeps saying that it's benefit bashing, that not everyone is drugs sitting on the couch getting stoned, and we need more compassion. And you're like, well, okay, maybe not everyone, but sadly, when it's not your money, you just have to, you're going to have to suck it up, buttercup, and be treated like that. And wouldn't that also make you want to get off it quicker?
0: Yeah, well, you think years ago, like I think you pointed out, it was a stigma to be on the benefit. Like people are like, oh, God, you're on the benefit. It was terrible. So people rallied around you to help you and move forward. But nowadays the government stepped in as the helper. So I don't need help from anyone else. I don't need to help myself because I'll just keep getting given money. And if you keep handing money out like that, why would you go back to work? Like my wife had cases when she worked in the bank where they were coming in on a Monday morning talking about the wicked party they had. These ladies saying, oh, yeah, I'm off to the gym and then I'm going down to ask for extra money for help for food and that because I got no food for the week. But they were skiting about the massive booze up they'd had that weekend in front of my wife. Like, come on, people. Yeah. Seriously? Yeah. And they wonder why people get angry about it. It's like, you really are stupid because the first place, you've got to help yourself. If you want people to help you, you need to help yourself and then everyone will jump in. But if you're not prepared to help yourself, why would anyone help you?
1: Yeah. Do you know what I do believe, Mike, you know, I talk about generational issues with benefits and I truly believe, because I've seen it in other, you know, parts of my family actually, cousins, you know, that because they're born into it, they don't see anything wrong with it. I mean, they really do not, there is not one part of them that thinks this is wrong. And that's an attitude, that's like a change. I don't know how you even get them to change that idea. Because as you said, you know, in our day we didn't even say that our parents were getting a divorce. We certainly didn't say they were on a benefit. But then even back then my cousins were, you know, on that, they'd been on the benefit most of their life. So it's that, how do you change that attitude as well?
0: Well, that's a great question, isn't it? Because generally it's the one percenters that ruin it for everybody, and that's society full stop. 1%, no matter whether they're working, not working, whatever, 1%ers ruin everything. The only thing you could probably maybe say is bring back proper, what were they, back in the day they had orphanages, which were really, really bad, but those parents lose the right to be a parent because they're not parenting. If you know what I mean? And then they're put into like a not an orphanage as such, but they're taught, you know, they have chores, they've got schoolwork and after school jobs to do. So all of a sudden you're instilling this work ethic where once they finish school, they know they have to go and get a job. Or do we flip this around and say, if you're not going to university and you don't have a job, you're going in the military until you're 25 so that we know that you are going to get trained to get out of bed in the morning, get yourself, because like simple little things of making your bed in the morning is just something to get out of bed. I've made my bed. What an achievement. Right, what's next? Well, a lot of them don't even have that, Leah.
1: I remember my mum telling me, I told mum, I got into the sixth form, God knows how, and I wasn't going to go to university. My sister had gone nursing. She'd, you know, got UE accredited back then. She'd studied. She was a nurse. I didn't want to follow. My mother had been a nurse.

0: because my grandmother was a nurse. I said, I'm going to be a nurse. And she said, well, that's fine. What do you want to do? And I knew I loved radio since I was about 14. And I said, I wanted to do that. And she said, well, how do you do that? And I said, well, there's broadcasting schools. And looked into it. And of course, you know, we couldn't afford it. Mum said, I can't afford it on a benefit. So anyway, long story short, she goes, you're just going to have to go out and get it. I don't know how you're going to do it, but you're going to have to do it. And I said, well, I don't want to be at school anymore because I know what I want to do and it's just not doing anything for me. She goes, fine. She said, leave school, but you are not walking out those gates until you have got a job in anything before you get into radio. And again, don't know how you're going to do it because you're going to start paying rent, board. And by God, she took that first payment off me, $30 a week when I got a job in a farmer's, you know, like in just in a store. Oh, yeah. And just for 6 months until I could wangle my way into radio. But that first payment, my mum hand out, I want that money. And I gave it to her and left me like $50 or something. But from that very first pay packet, and from the moment I left school, she said, you do not walk out of those school grounds until you've got a job to go to. Which I thought, and she didn't, you know, she didn't say it has to be the job of a lifetime. It doesn't have to be where you're going to be forever. But you ain't sitting in the house doing nothing. Yeah. And I thought that, you know, look, at the time you're like, oh my God, you're so mean. And now it's like, I'm so glad she did it, you know?
1: It's a life lesson, Leah, and that's what more and more people actually, well, not more and more, but people that have fallen into this hole of, I can put my hand out and the government pays me, that's a huge problem. You know, with all these people advocating, oh, we need to give the beneficiaries more. It's like, hang on, you're creating a massive problem because us as taxpayers, we're paying through the nose. Like, I can work 7 days a week, 12 hours a day, that's fine. But I still have a family.
0: Yeah.
1: I want to go and spend time with my family and do things with them. But if my taxes are constantly being drawn out and paid for things like this, it's got to stop. Because, like I say, I'm all for helping people because there's people in situations that need help. They need a help. What is it? A hand up, not a hand out.
0: Yes.
1: So let's help them get on their feet, show them the right way to do stuff, and then move forward. But stop giving them handouts because that's just become a huge industry.
0: Yeah. Good on you, Mike. Thank you, my friend. Good call. Have a good Friday. Bryce, I see you. I'm going to get my next ads out of the way so that you can have some time into the news back shortly.
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1: David Seymour here. I'm coming to a town hall near you. 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
3: Leah Parnapper on the platform.
4: Hello, Bryce. Good morning.
5: Yeah, hi, Leah. How are you going? So
4: good,
5: I wanted
4: mate.
5: To call the other day, but you were finishing up.
4: I know.
5: She sounded tired, that lady you had on the other day.
4: That was
5: one of the things. And so she's an advocate for the whole thing, so of course she wanted more money.
4: Yes.
5: Other countries have systems where you can't be on that sort of benefit forever, so you get X amount, then you have to sort yourself out.
4: Yeah.
5: Another note I've got here is we've got a rules-based system, so it's incumbent upon us to revisit the rules frequently, like they're doing with the family law property. And sort of the last point I wanted to make is that the kids the one who are suffering by learning that long-term dependence on the state is a valid lifestyle. Now, I know it doesn't happen very often, but for me it's a form of child abuse. Because they're having their futures and aspirations taken away from them. And again, it doesn't happen very often, I don't think, compared to everyone else, but I think it's a problem. So I'll let you go to the news now.
4: Oh, Bryce, we've still got a couple of minutes, mate. You rattled through that. Well, of course, because Kelly, she's good. She said, you only get a couple of minutes, Bryce, so keep those notes short.
5: I didn't want to take up all your time, because I knew you had the news, but I had my
4: notes. Time in the world for you, Bryce.
5: And I'm not going to bang on about the weather today because I'm in a lab, so I can't see the weather.
4: You're in the lab.
5: I know.
4: Bryce is in Brisbane. To the listeners that aren't sure about where Bryce is calling from, what was I going to ask you? What's the welfare system in Australia? Can Kiwis get it?
5: Yeah, I think it depends on you've got to sign up properly. I've been here for a while now. I've never had to go on it, so I don't really know too much about it. And I know that a lot of people complain about what's called Centrelink, and it's almost impossible to actually talk to someone on the phone. Mm. So they have problems here too, but it's like, what was her name? Christine said before, you know, New Zealand has a very generous social welfare system. And
4: best is relative, I suppose,
5: because if you... generous is probably the better word.
4: Yeah,
5: If it's something where people can go on for a long term and they think it's a valid lifestyle, then I think you have a problem. Again, it's probably not happened very often, but New Zealand's not a wealthy country, and I think people think that it is, you know. And when it's always easy to spend someone else's money.
4: Yes. Oh, yes. We know that, don't we? Well, good on you, Bryce. And I appreciate the call even when you're working in the lab. So good on you.
5: I know. I'm very disappointed. I'd rather be at home in my shorts and singlets.
4: Enjoying the brizzy sun. Have yourself a good weekend, my friend. Thanks, Bryce. Very quickly, Carol says, morning all. Happy Friday. I taught polytechnic students for 20 years. The ones fantasising about going on the benefit were often from a third-generation beneficiary family. What you see has a long-term impact. Break the cycle. All right, we've got to grab the news, and who have we got when we come back? 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
8: In this update, Met Service is forecasting the severe weather in coastal Dunedin and Clutha to last until later in the day. Red heavy rain warnings and snow warnings cover both regions, with locals facing possible power outages, floods and slips. The forecaster says low-lying areas are most at risk of being rained in and residents should prepare to self-evacuate. Meteorologist John Law says it may not be much better for those aiming to retreat further inland.
9: Where that wet weather meets the cold air, it will turn to snow down to about 200 or 300 metres, but the heaviest about 800 or so.
8: A reminder about roads closed in the south. Snow has closed State Highways 8, 85 and 87. Flooding has closed State Highway 88. A serious two-vehicle crash in Darfield near Christchurch has brought a Canterbury rugby team season to a premature end. Emergency services were called to Greendale Road late yesterday afternoon. Police initially told our newsroom one person was critically injured, while others had moderate to minor injuries. BDI Rugby Football Club has posted on social media that a van carrying a full load of players was involved, with 9 of the 13 injured taken to hospital. They say a few players face a long road to recovery and they've made the tough decision to end their season. Researchers want smarter injury modelling in rugby mouthguards to better protect all players. The devices, introduced in 2024, measure head impacts and use computer modelling to estimate a player's injury risk. But Otago University professor Melanie Bussey says they don't account for differences in sex, age or size. Professor Bussey says using the standard male model for an average female can over or underestimate brain strain by up to 50%.
10: What we're calling for really is a minimum change of having at least 3 head sizes and would allow us to get more accurate injury risk data for different size players.
8: That's news.
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1: Good morning, good morning. Lovely to have your company here today on the platform on this lovely Friday. And the last Friday for Kelly and I to do this time slot because, of course, Sean is back now, which is a bit of a shame, Kel, because we really, I don't know about you. I mean, you've got to get up early, you've got a long drive in.
2: Well, I mean, I get up at the same time. It's just when I leave home. But, yeah, I quite enjoy doing the earlier shift because, you know, you finish work at one physically and then, you know, we've always got stuff in the background. But I can go home a little bit earlier. I've got a little bit more time in the afternoon to do some errands or life admin, However, having said that, I have squandered all my spare time these past 2 weeks and I've, but hey, that's
1: haven't been as productive as you thought you would be.
2: No, but it's nice to have the choice, you know. There's no, we're so bloody constricted by time and stuff, our whole lives, you know, run by the clock. Yeah. But no, it's been cool. It's good to sort of chop and change here and there.
1: I've enjoyed it. Like, yeah. I mean, I've been getting up a lot earlier, but I mean, that's quite good, you know. I used to get up early for a living for a long time. Mm-hmm. I can't do it as well, I think, as you get older. I don't know how I got up for like 30 years at 5 o'clock or quarter to five or 4:30 in the morning.
2: Special type of person that does that. I know Michael's been going on about it too, going, oh, I get a sleep in and God.
1: I know, I heard him.
2: I mean, geez, I did breakfast, as you say, you did it for 30 years. I did breakfast off and on for about 6 or 8 at different stations and stuff that.
1: it's you know what, it's that hour is for the young people.
2: Absolutely.
1: Having said that, the older we get, Kelly, we will be getting up at 4 in the morning.
2: Oh, geez, can't wait.
1: Once I hit like 70 or 80, if I'm, you know, I'll be up at 4 because I can't sleep. But yeah, so it's been fun. I really have enjoyed it because you said you get the afternoons to yourself, whereas we should be doing stuff. I've been watching MasterChef, so I really haven't done much either. But we will be back next week in our normal time slot. Things resume to normal. Even though it's been funny because, of course, today Michael Laws announced that he will be running for New Zealand First. And a few people have been a little concerned. I mean, I've been personally messaged saying, oh, no, is he leaving? Is he leaving? And I mean, I've known for a little while what was happening, but I didn't want to. Obviously, I couldn't say anything, so it was all very quiet, hush, hush. But no, look, you know, he's going to continue on the platform and we will just continue on and see how things go. That's the beauty. Life should change. Just very quickly too, when we were talking about the benefit in the last hour, one of my previous callers, Mike, had said that, you know, he would like to see people that are on the benefit maybe be drug tested. Now someone has texted and said, Leah, drug testing costs more than it saves. This has been proven time and time again. I don't know. I don't know. I'm sure it's expensive to drug test. I don't know, you know, but I suppose if you're on a benefit, I mean, you're not just going to have to take random drug tests every week. I'm not quite sure when you would be drug tested. This is interesting too, because Mike was, I think we started the conversation with his daughter, who had applied for the benefit, but then she thought, I want to take a course so that I can, you know, so I can I can upskill, get a job, get off the benefit. And they said, no, sorry, we're just going to pay your benefit. If you wish to do that, it's going to have to be your own money. So she has got a job in the meantime, but Mike said, why can't we do that? Why can we not pay for maybe a course? And this might get people off a benefit. And even if you take $20, $50 out a pay packet to reimburse yourself, you know, wins claws back the money. What's wrong with that? Now, Karen has said, no, I disagree, Leah, with that caller about training and welfare. This would just encourage people to leave work and have the taxpayer pay for an education. Karen, that's an interesting text because, I question, would people leave employment to study? Like leave getting paid to study? And if you think that would happen, I'm not saying some people might not want to do that. You put a cap on it, maybe. I mean, we're not talking sending them to university for 3 years. You know, I'm working. I want to study now. I want to get a doctorate in something. So I'm going to go to WINS and say, I'm going to leave my job, and I'd like, you know, it's going to be 3 years, but then I want to do specialise, so it might be 5 years, and then it could be 7 years. No, not like that. Fair point, Karen. I'm talking about the way I would envision it. Is it there? We're talking, you know, a correspondent ones. You do like modules, or you do it through AUT or something. So it may still cost a couple of, like maximum a couple of thousand. I've got a friend that she's doing it at the moment. She's a solo mum. First time she's ever been on a benefit. She found herself there because her husband died, and he was they just had the child, and he was the, you know, she was at home being a mummy. So now she is getting a benefit, and she wants to study, and I think she is paying for it herself, but it's costing a couple of thousand, I think, from memory. So that's what I'm thinking of, Karen, when you're talking about, I hear what you're saying, but I think you'd cap it, or there would be almost a list of what you can study that WINS would cover or put some money into. Yeah. Dear God, says Brenda, our alarm goes off every single day at 4:30 in the morning, including the weekends. Fair to say, I'm a morning person now. Working for yourself. Why the hell are you even getting up at 4:30 on the weekend, says B. Says me, to you, B. Yeah, I think you've got to be a special person now to get up at those times of the morning. Like I said, I used to do it. I did it for 30-odd years. But I was very young when I started doing breakfast shows. And, oh, just the thought of doing it now, I could not do it. Well, having said that, you know, get a great offer, you might do it. Hey, Leah, Maddie here. Isn't the benefit system being manipulated to become all about paying people for votes at election time? Well, actually, you're not the first person to say that. You're not the first person to say that, Maddie. Especially when Labor is in power, yes, it does work for them, doesn't it? People on the benefit. All right, let's get to our next guest. A young New Zealand woman, her name, we'll call her Rose, says she used AI to alter photos of herself so she appeared heavy enough to qualify for the weight loss drug Wegovy, despite having a history of an eating disorder. She says she received a prescription from a digital healthcare provider after completing an online assessment and messaging with a doctor. Another woman, Lindy, says she turned to a digital provider after three GPs refused to prescribe Wegovy despite her meeting the clinical criteria. One doctor told her, just drink more water. She says she felt listened to by telehealth rather than judged and has benefited from the treatment. To qualify for the weight loss drugs such as Wegovy and Mounjaro, a person must have a body mass index or BMI of 30 or higher, or a BMI of 27 or higher if the person has at least one weight-related condition, such as type 2 diabetes, high blood pressure, or obstructive sleep apnea. When Wegovy became available a year ago, it was originally provided by GPs, specialists, and weight loss clinics. Now, there are several pathways, including registered health telehealth providers, such as Moshi, Well Revolution, Pocket Lab, and there are others. Where New Zealand registered doctors assess patients remotely. While experts say digital healthcare plays an important role in improving access to treatment, they also stress that medicines like Wegovy should be prescribed as part of an ongoing medical care with appropriate assessment and monitoring. Dr. Luke Bradford is the medical director of the Royal New Zealand College of General Practitioners, and he joins me now. Luke, good morning.
3: Hi, Leah. How are you doing?
1: I'm good, my friend. These weight loss drugs are proving to be a hit. Provisional data indicates roughly 50 to 62,000 Kiwis have been prescribed Wegovy since it became available. It is one of the fastest prescription uptakes in our history, actually, Luke. What's your personal thoughts on it?
3: Look, they are very, very useful drugs, and they're very effective for most people who take them. So if people can afford them or tolerate them, and that they are needed, then they are really useful in that weight loss journey.
1: Yeah. To me, Luke, this story really isn't about Wegovy. It's about someone who used AI to fool a healthcare provider into prescribing it. And she had a history of eating disorders, including periods of binging and restrictive eating to the point of fatigue and hair loss. I mean, does that concern you?
3: Yeah, it does massively. So there's two components about it. The first is that the telehealth was able to be used in a way where the AI could trick it. So the person's not there, the doctor can't physically see them. And so it's been manipulated. So that's a whole kettle of fish on its own. And the second one is the fact that the patient either hasn't been asked, or if they have been asked, hasn't volunteered up the fact that they've got this history of eating disorders. And that is the kind of thing you would expect to have been picked up by the patient's usual practice, because it would be on the records. So, yeah, two different things there.
1: So then, Luke, does this expose a weakness in the way some telehealth services assess patients before prescribing medication?
3: Yeah, it does. And I mean, and I've got, in my own social circle, I've got examples of people who've phoned up and used telehealth and just lied about their weight, you know, because they're not even on a video or sending a picture. They're just saying their weight to get it, which is a concern from a patient's point of view, because it suggests a lack of understanding about what the medicine's for and potential risks. But it also exposes that when you get into these single condition management clinics, the rest of the history isn't there. We see similar behaviour in the medicinal cannabis space, with people just admitting to mention the fact that they may have substance abuse disorder issues or other problems.
1: And could this be a problem not just with weight loss drugs but other medications? If someone is convincing enough and determined to deceive a doctor, could they get access to a drug through telehealth their GP might not otherwise have given them?
3: Yeah, absolutely. And let's be honest here. And you know, the idea of drug-seeking behaviours has always existed. But we used to see it with more addictive medicines like opioids and benzodiazepines, and people would doctor hop and come up with stories. And doctors are definitely trained to look out for that. As we've branched out into these newer medicines, absolutely, people wanting single treatment solutions are more likely to get it as well. If you go to a telehealth solution clinic and your only service you offer is a GLP-1 or a medicinal cannabis or similar, then you are much more predisposed to prescribe. And if a patient's then going to lie to you and you don't have the history there, then absolutely that's hard to protect against.
1: Well then, Luke, do our prescribing guidelines need to evolve or need to change? Because in Rose's story, you know, when you've got a history of an eating disorder and then you're taking someone that restricts your diet, I mean, restricts your hunger, someone like her should, I'm not a doctor, obviously, but I would think someone like her should not be on this drug at all. And then if she is, it's under a very strict guidance by a GP that sees her constantly. You know, she checks in a lot.
3: Yeah, I mean, that would be absolutely the way you would want to go with this, but Rose has chosen not to.
1: Luke, you said Rose chose not to, but you've got this telehealth, she got it through, I can't remember which one she used.
3: Yeah.
1: It's ultimately lands with them though, doesn't it? Because they gave it, allowed her to have it.
3: Yeah. Absolutely. I mean, under the medical council rules, as at present, you can do that if you've taken a history. And in this instance, I mean, they've had a picture sent in, which has been altered. I mean, that really does make it difficult. So, if in this world of people where you can now start altering likeness, the question is, is there an appetite to go back to purely in-person consults for this kind of thing? And I suspect the public are not going to want that, because the world's moved on and people now expect an element of convenience in terms of telehealth. I think these mono treatment clinics have some concerns, because whilst most of them are fine and they absolutely offer a great service, they don't have the patient's whole history and often don't need to see them and sometimes don't even speak to them. I mean, some you can do stuff all through just typed interactions, and that is worrying.
1: As you said, the medical council recommends patients on repeat prescriptions to be seen in person regularly. So
3: yeah.
1: when it comes to these medicines like Wegovy, should there also be an expectation of an in-person assessment before the very first prescription is issued?
3: Yeah, I think that would make sense. And what we want to do, of course, is we want to have the ability to regularly weigh in, check effect. And also things like it can lower blood pressure quite precipitously sometimes.
1: Oh, yeah, it's got some good parts to it, yeah.
3: Well, yeah, absolutely. But we want to be able to then measure that and make sure that then, you know, that we don't know if some patients are actually taking blood pressure lowering medicines. I mean, no one's monitoring to see if that sudden drop's occurred. So especially if the notes are not going back through to their regular doctors, often you can get a situation where a patient's getting one set of medicines from one clinic and another set of medicines from another, and they're not communicating, and that's where some dangerous stuff can occur.
1: Luke, there was another woman in this story, Linda, who says she turned to a digital provider because she was told by, I think it was three doctors, but one doctor in particular said the side effects were too bad, and not everyone has bad side effects, by the way, and also told her to just drink more water. So you've said patients should challenge a doctor when they don't feel heard and if necessary, seek a second opinion.
3: Yeah, look, I mean, that obviously without hearing both sides of the story, it's hard to comment completely, but I mean, that's not okay, obviously, that there's no evidence for weight loss for drinking more water. But you would want doctors to be upskilling when new medicines come out, and I believe the vast majority of GPs really have done that. Obviously, the GLP-1s arrived, they're a new medicine, we had to upskill and become familiar with their use. And I would expect now that most GPs are comfortable in having that consult and that conversation and prescribing where appropriate. So if you are in a situation where you think, actually, I feel like I should be having this or this, any condition investigated or looked at differently, and you're not feeling that you're being understood or heard by your doctor, then absolutely it's right to say, hey, this isn't you're not hearing me, I don't understand your reasoning for it. And if you are hitting a brick wall, and there will be some docs who are just like, no, I don't prescribe that, then go and seek another doctor, ideally in a clinic, because at least they've got the history there. But if not, then see someone, but at least someone who has your history and knows and understands you and your other conditions.
1: So, look, these places like, providers such as Moshi, Well Revolution, Pocket Lab, these others, do a lot of these, they just focus on the one medication. So Moshi is just really these GLP-1s.
3: Yeah.
1: Was it GLP-1?
3: Yeah.
1: Is that how you say it?
3: Yeah, GLP-1s, yeah.
1: Yeah,
3: yeah,
1: so that's all they do. So that's all they do. Should they not... Can they get doctors, should they get the history of the people that are coming to them? Because like you said, they don't have history. They don't know that Rose had eating disorders.
3: Yes, and that's standard. So if we refer through to a different specialist, we send relevant history with it. So that's something that happens automatically. If you come and see me and I'm like, oh, you need to see a gastroenterologist, I'll send all your medicines, all your significant history and anything that relates to that condition. And that's what we would expect when someone is taking care. There is a duty of care, and it's again set out in our professional standards, but you take a full history and you try and access and understand that. Now, and to be fair, some clinics are doing that, but weight loss clinics tend not to. They tend to do it as an isolated, you come to see me alone for this, and we can work on what you need. But it would be ideal if people were seeking corroboration of history, certainly if there are any concerns there.
1: But it seems like in this case, this Rose person, she just sent an AI, and you know, a picture of herself bigger than she really was. They had no history of her, and they still prescribe Wegovy.
3: Yeah, and that's obviously concerned. Although I will say again, when the caveat on this is, of course, the AI generated picture, because that really is, or video, because that is really something we're going to have to grapple with as we go forward.
1: Yes. Well, I'm glad you said that, because technology is moving faster, Luke, than all industries are struggling with. If you can generate convincing fake images in seconds, do our prescribing guidelines need to evolve?
3: Yeah, I think they do. I think they do, almost certainly, for that kind of thing. So, you know, if we're going to get it comes with a whole range of risks. If we're going to accept pictures sent in,
1: I just think that's a bit dodgy. Luke, on the upside, digital healthcare has made it much easier for people in rural areas and those who struggle to get a GP appointment to access treatment. So, I mean, there's been benefits. How do we balance that convenience with making sure the right safeguards are in place?
3: Yeah, look, it's a tough question. I would say for the vast majority of people, they don't game the system. They're not trying to trick people. They're trying to get support for their condition in the way that's easiest for them. So look, for the vast majority of people, it works. But most practices will offer it themselves. Most providers who run telehealth services will ensure there are safeguards around controlled drugs and drugs of abuse. And then any repeat prescriptions going back through your own surgery, I think that's probably a starting point, is to be able to then send. Or the other standard thing in medical practice is if you do see someone and start someone on something, you then alert their normal GP to that, so it's on the records. And if the GP then has the opportunity to be like, oh, that's not good for Rose, she shouldn't be on that, I'm going to phone her and see what's going on.
1: That's a good idea.
3: So I think at least having a situation that if you are going to provide care, there is a duty to inform the patient's registered provider that that's happened and what's been done.
1: Yeah, and finally, Luke, what do you feel about maybe these kind of GPL1s being funded by Pharmac?
3: Yeah, look, and that is in the works. We understand that it's going through the process. I think it'll be a really good thing, actually. I think it's probably going to be at a higher level than is for the MedSafe guidance, i.e. BMI-wise. I think probably the funded ones will be a higher BMI. But I think it's a good thing. And I think because they are having such a positive impact on people's health and well-being, we're seeing diabetes come under control, hypertension come under control. We're seeing some long-term stuff on that we... You know, questions around whether it's going to affect impacts on diabetes, dementia, etc. So, look, it's much, it's safe, it's effective. It looks like it's going to result in lower burden on the health system for all of those other conditions, arthritis, etc. And the costs will drop over time. You know, we're at peak cost period now. As they come off patent, they get more affordable. So, yeah, I see a world where they will be funded in by Pharmac, and I think that'll be helpful.
1: So you're saying maybe initially it will be a higher BMI than what they require now, which is 27 if you've got some other problems, but 30. You're talking like morbidly obese would be hitting like 45 or 40 or something.
3: I suspect so. I suspect so, and that's a cost management situation presently for Pharmac. You know, if we go to everyone over 30, that is a significant proportion of the New Zealand population.
1: 80% of the population, Luke.
3: Not quite that high, but it's a lot. So I think...
1: Yeah. I hear you.
3: There is a difference.
1: There is a difference. Dr. Luke Bradford, again, I always appreciate your time. You are a working doctor, of course, and you squeeze us in between your patients, or there could be a patient sitting there waiting, going, who's he talking to? While you're pumping up their high blood pressure cuff.
3: Normally not in the room, but certainly outside. Yeah.
1: They're going, ow. Dr. Luke Bradford, thank you, my friend. Medical Director of the Royal New Zealand College of General Practitioners. I'm quite shocked by it personally. I don't think this young woman Rose, she went out of her way to deceive the telehealth provider to get her hands on Wegovy. But when you've got an eating disorder and a history of eating disorder, again, I'm not a doctor, but you would not want somebody that has got issues with food to go on something that restricts your hunger. But that's what she did, and she got it. She used AI to alter photos of herself to make herself look heavier to qualify for the weight loss drug Wegovy. She had a history of binge eating, restrictive eating. At one stage she was losing her hair. She submitted, as I said, this AI-generated image to the digital healthcare provider Well Revolution as part of an online assessment after completing a health questionnaire and messaging with a doctor. She received a Wegovy prescription without a phone call or a video consultation. I mean, she could have put any bloody person's picture out there, couldn't she? She could have sent not even a picture of her altered by AI and said, this is me. And they would have went, oh, gosh, yeah, she's big. Rosie, she says herself she was surprised at how easy it was to obtain the prescription. And the case has raised questions about whether telehealth prescribing is sufficient safeguards for medicines requiring careful assessment. And I mentioned Lindy, where she turned to telehealth after three GPs declined to prescribe her Wegovy despite her meeting the clinical criteria. And she says she felt listened to rather than judged. You just heard Dr. Luke Bradford there. He says that GPs are rapidly upskilled on prescribing the GLP-1 medicines safely, and that weight loss treatment should include, well, which I didn't ask him, but he's always said diet, exercise and ongoing support, not just medication. Because that's the thing, isn't it, people? It's not the silver bullet. Yes, it's good, but, you know, it's like anything. You stop doing it and the weight will go back on if you're not careful. And for most people, you've got to be careful. So you've got to change your lifestyle. Our researchers say that telehealth plays an important role in improving access to healthcare, particularly for those outside of the main centres. And those who feel judged by face-to-face consultations. But this really has sparked a debate about, is this a real issue with how telehealth is prescribing medications, or whether AI is making it easier for patients to deceive? I think it's both, personally. You have got to keep up. You've got to keep up with AI. And if it's not a Wegovy drug or these GLP-1s, what's to stop somebody, like even Luke said himself, people are doing it with the cannabis clinics through telehealth, getting themselves on, you know, medicinal cannabis. Just to give you a quick reminder, Wegovy's been available now for a year. Actually, what are we in, July? It was 1st of July 2025 when Wegovy became available. And then February this year, Mounjaro became commercially available as well on private prescription after MedSafe approved it. The costs range from $400 a month, but Mounjaro is more expensive, I think, because it's more effective, up to $900 a month. So, you know, it is restrictive to who can take it. Who prescribes it? Mostly GPs, specialists, weight loss clinics. But several pathways have opened up over the last year. As I've mentioned, Well Revolution, Moshi, Pocket Lab and others, where New Zealand registered doctors assess patients remotely. How many are taking it? Provisional data indicates about 50 to 62,000. I was trying to find if there was a more up to date, because I felt there were more, something I'd heard recently, but that's all I could find, who have been prescribed Wegovy since it became, which is still a relatively large amount for 1 year, and it is one of the fastest prescription uptakes in our history. How does it work? Well, think of it as mimicking one of your body's natural I'm full hormones. It contains, and I hope I say this right, semaglutide, which copies a hormone called the GLP-1. It reduces appetite, slows the rate at which food leaves your stomach, helps you feel fuller for longer, reduces food cravings, as well as reducing high blood pressure. It treats sleep apnea, kidney disease, and severe liver disease. However, drug makers and doctors often frame them as forever medication. And now Mounjaro is different because it contains two hormones instead of one. And it has something called tirzepatide, which works on two hormones instead. Wegovy just works on the one. Because it targets both pathways, studies have found that Mounjaro generally produces greater average weight loss than Wegovy, although both require lifestyle changes to achieve the best result. Your thoughts on it, guys. Do you think, a couple of questions here, do you think, and it looks like it's going to happen, would you be upset to find that Pharmac is funding these GLP-1 medicines? Because it will cost millions and millions of dollars. And you'll say, well, hang on. Cancer. We still haven't got all the cancer drugs that we want. There are so many other drugs that we need in this country. And why are we funding something for people that have got no self-control? And then the big picture is, of course, the cost on the health system for morbidly obese people, everything from strokes to heart failure to diabetes to high blood pressure to lots of medication, lots of visits to doctors. I personally think it's a good thing. I think PharmAc should fund it. I will be very interested to see, though, who gets it, because all Luke would say it'll be a higher threshold than the 30 BMI, or 27 if you've got something else, you know, if you've got hypertension or diabetes. If your BMI is 27 but you've got a few other problems, and 30, he's saying it's going to be more, and you're like, oh, well, he didn't say, did he? But it was 40s, 45. That's morbidly obese. And you know what I'm going to say? Oh, what about Māori and Pacifica, who are predominantly bigger, have issues with weight? Will they have to meet this BMI target? Will they already meet this BMI target? And if they don't meet the BMI target, will they still get it? I don't know, because PharmAc hasn't said anything yet. 0800 debate, 332283. Should PharmAc, it looks like they're going to do it anyway, but I mean, should it be really limited if PharmAc is going to fund this? And as Luke pointed out, Dr. Bradford pointed out, as more come online, they will get cheaper. They will get cheaper. So PharmAc will be looking around for the cheapest deal. I think they're looking at a pill for now instead of the little needle once a week. Leah, she in effect lied to get medication, but if there are complications after she administers them, the taxpayer foots the bill. Does that sound very fair? No, it doesn't. No, it doesn't. And that's why it does concern me, especially for someone like Rose, who's got a eating disorder history, you know, binging and restrictive eating, making herself sick. You are right. There has to be tighter rules around drugs if you're going to go to a telehealth provider. Do they not have a care of duty? These ones like Moshi and Well Lab and something Pod, that they contact the GP, if you have one, and say, Rose has approached us and we're going to give her Wegovy. And then he could say, well, no, this is what they do, Leah, you know. I think I'm with you on that one. If something goes terribly wrong, Leah, when the recommended diet requires weight loss drugs, fertility treatment and open heart surgery, maybe we should be looking at diet. Our plant heavy diets need serious examination. Dave, what have I read wrong here? Our plant heavy diets? Maybe a little texting's gone wrong there. And Leah, I don't have much time for doctors. I didn't have much time for doctors. During COVID, a young family member visited with two of her friends, senior college age, and was prescribed antidepressants, all three of them. Doctors using COVID and school as a reason why they may need to take them. This is criminal, says Andrea. All right, you've gone off a little bit on what we were talking about, but okay. All right, very simple question there, team. 0800 332 83. Actually, and if you are, have you on it, been on it, thinking of going on it, it's expensive by all accounts. I'd like to know something that you know's on. I've got friends who've got very strong opinions on Wegovy and Mounjaro. They think, and there's a woman, you know, not, I don't know why I said, well, they're women, but most women seem to have a little bit more understanding when it comes, especially around weight issues, I find, than men do. But they don't like it at all. They're like, no, I put that stuff in my body. No, no, no. So I don't know. How do you feel about it? And I asked, do you think PharmAc should be funding it? Should PharmAc be funding these weight loss medications? It looks like they are going to. I don't know when. And the criteria might be quite strict as of who can have it. But do you think it's worth millions of dollars of our, you know, something has to give. They've only got a certain amount of money to spend on drugs. Should weight loss be part of it? 0800 debate. Get in touch.
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8: David Seymour here. I'm coming to a town hall near you. 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Hawke's Bay, July 6th, Simon Court and Cameron Luxton will be at the Racing Centre in Hastings, 6 p.m. Botany, July 8th, I'll be at St Columba from 7 p.m. That's not all. 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
0: Leah Parnapper on the platform.
1: Without sounding kooky, says this texter, and I do have a health science background. Since 2020, there's been a big push on pharmaceuticals that have had disastrous consequences. COVID vaccines, puberty blockers, and now weight loss. None of these have had long-term observed safety observations. These days, I'm preferring healthy food and exercise over them. Yeah. The weight loss drugs, look, I'll be honest, I have not got, I don't know how long they have been around or the history behind them. I mean, it came out of America, really, didn't it? Because, you know, I think Oprah Winfrey years ago was one of the first that was really pushing them. So I don't know, Texter, about when you're saying there's, you know, long-term observed safety observations. And I suppose when you say long-term, safely, what would you want to see with these kind of, you know, is it like a 20, 30, 40 years? I'm seriously asking, before you can say this drug is safe. I suppose you'd want a long, you would have liked a long run at them, right? I, though, would argue that, and I'm not talking about the COVID vaccines, totally different. I would like to think that, you know, with technology and the way it improves all the time and the way that those working in with a health science background such as yourself have done, you know, they're always working on improving. So I wouldn't be too concerned about the puberty blockers. No, these weight loss drugs. A leader, if a person lies to get risky medication and then that person dies as a result, that's an that's an improvement according to DM in the gene pool. Best done before that person produces children. Sometimes, DM, I got to tell you, I worry about you. Like, sometimes I can be pretty blunt, pretty black and white, but geez Louise. You're saying that, I'm not saying Wegovy is a risky medication. I'm saying that in this young woman, Rose, in her situation, I believe personally it's risky because she has got an eating disorder, a history of disordered eating, you know, binging, restrictive eating. She's made herself lost hair, fainting, all that kind of stuff that goes sadly with it. So she's got an issue where I think it's dangerous to go onto something that restricts your diet and restricts your want to eat even more. Personally, again, not a doctor, but I'm not saying, so when you say it's a risky medication, I personally don't think the likes of Wegovy and Mounjaro are risky themselves. You just have to, you have to be careful on maybe who takes them. I would also question, you know, that when you do go on it, you've got to, because a lot of people have had trouble with nutritional value. And what I mean by that is because your diet and now will change because you are so restrictive in your what you want to eat, that when you do finally eat, because you just don't get hungry, because it, you know, it mimics this hormone that says, you're full, you don't need to eat anything. So finally, when you do eat, you might eat something of very small nutritional value, which is not good for you. You also have to make sure that you do physical activity because it starts to actually eat away at muscle and not fat. So fat, yes, but you'll find yourself being a lot more softer. Because it's, you know, you've got to keep moving as well. You don't just inject and then sit around. But I don't think it's a risky medication, DM. And Leah, your boss, the big man, is on Wegovy, says Sharon. Is he? Was he? Was he, Kelly? She's frowning too. I don't know.
2: I don't think so. I know initially he was on something, but that was before Wegovy and all that came to New Zealand. I don't think it was, well, I'm pretty certain it wasn't that. It could have changed in the last, I don't know, few months or something, but yeah, not that I know of. I don't think so.
1: Wasn't he taking something because he, for his diabetes?
2: Yes, that was the thing. He was, you know, his heart was, he was going in for these little procedures.

0: Laws, this morning, you know, we let the cat out of the bag, even though it wasn't the best kept secret because most of media, mainstream media, was onto it.
1: The bag was pretty tatty. The cat was in.
0: The cat got out of that bag a while ago. That Michael Laws is putting his name. He's running for New Zealand First, which is great. So yeah, that was announced today. Some people are like, oh my God. So I thought, well, I'll make an announcement today. No, I'm not running for ACT. But when I knew I was talking about this, I thought, well, you know, I know a bit about this, and Kelly knows this because Kelly and I talk every day and we're close. But I was on Wegovy. I took it as soon as it came into the country last year, in July last year, actually. And I went to my doctor and I said I wanted it, and I met the threshold. What was my BMI? I think it was 32.3. She was keen for me to do it, but this is a good doctor that I've got. I've been with her for 10 years or so. She made me take bloods first. She said, I want you to, like, you know, your blood pressure's high, has been high. It's actually really, really almost perfect now. But she said, I want you to take bloods, you know. And I said, what are you looking for? She goes, well, I just want to make sure everything's working, your liver, kidneys, everything, before we put you on this. So I went off and did my bloods. Bloods came back great. So I went on it. Kelly knows that. And I do sometimes bite my tongue when people wire on about the, you know, it's dangerous and it's the side effects. Yes, there are side effects. And yes, some people, I think 12 to 15% go off it quickly because they can't deal with the side effects. I really had none at all, except maybe the longer you take it, your body will start to try and fight it. I'm not sure. But one of the reasons I went off it was because the cost. I wanted to put my money into something a bit better because it was $450 a month. And I've got goals to try and save money and put, you know, super and all that stuff. But I was getting my side effect was reflux. And, I went into this knowing that there would be side effects. And I got really wicked, really bad reflux, which I'd never had in my life. And again, I only got it if I had quite a bit on the booze. So you probably shouldn't be, not that you couldn't, if you drink moderately or you didn't have a big night, you know, i.e. you've gone out and a bottle of wine yourself, and yeah, I was fine. But if I'd had a big old two-night, I had reflux and said, oh my gosh, it's tonight, and almost sphincters, you know, a lot of this is in our bodies. And so that was horrible. That was horrible. And that was the only thing I didn't like about it. And now, having said all of that, so I went because of the cost and the reflux. Seriously, that was my only subject. It bloody works. I mean, as in, you do not get hungry. I would have to remind myself to eat at midnight from the night before. So the Monjaro is better, apparently. I do eat. Like, this is how I know about the nutrition. Got to have some nutritionally balanced in that moment that you do eat. So next question is, people say, how much did you lose, Leah? What did I lose? I wanted to do better, but to be honest, I didn't really ignore gym and doing exercise. I think I would have done better, but I had a frozen shoulder for about

0: which, I mean, it's not to be sniffed at. I feel the difference for sure. Blood pressure's almost perfect. Pert was 180. Spot, what were you got at? 120 over 80. Last week I was 123 over 81. So yeah, so I'm really happy with it. And now I have to keep it off. And now I have to try and lose more weight. So will I go back on it? I don't want to. But it was good for me. It was good for me. And I tell you what, if Pharmac funds it and I fit the criteria, I'm gonna jump on that bad boy again. But no, I think it's great. And like I said, I don't talk about it a lot. Some people have got a real bad thing about it. A lot of people love it. John says, Leah, I only ever get reflux when I don't drink. It's a wonderful position to be in. Nick says, Leah, it sounds like that drug was really, really efficient at making your wallet lose weight. It was expensive, Nick, but I still think 12, about 13 kilos, I also think is substantial. I feel it in my body. I feel it in what I wear. And like I said, my blood pressure is now almost perfect. Very expensive, I suppose. And you could have said, oh, you could have just got out and gone to the gym and walked, pounded the streets, Leah. Yep. Could have done all of that as well. Not going to argue with people that say that. But I didn't as much as I should have. And so Wegovy was good to take for me. And Nick, to be honest, I mean, I can afford it. I am lucky in that position. I can afford it. I'm choosing not to spend that money now because that money is better spent towards things like my retirement or savings or, you know, bringing debt down. Not that I've got it a lot. So that's why I've done a year on it and thought, yeah, let's spend our money on something else. Leah, there are clear benefits for some taking these GLP-1 medications. The problem for me is that the side effects aren't talked about enough. This is the norm for pharmaceutical meds, in my opinion. The side effects are written in small print and we all know nobody reads them. The side effects alone from the lack of nutrients from not eating, let alone the muscle loss, the digestive issues, the hair loss, many of those side effects won't often be seen or felt for quite some time. From Vanessa. I went through, for me, I can only talk from my experience as someone who was on it. I went through all the side effects with my doctor. I was with her quite some time. She read them all out. We talked about them. Yes, muscle loss. Yes, digestive issues. I never lost any hair. In fact, my hair is thicker than ever. I've got a mass of hair. And side effects. Look, there are side effects, Vanessa, with every drug you take. There will be a side effect. There are side effects for every, the most simple drug. Panadol can give you a side effect. It can hurt your tummy. So, yes, there are side effects. What I'm saying is go into it knowing fully well what the side effects are. If one or two affect you more than you can tolerate or more that you don't take it. It's as simple as that. You know, that's all I'm saying. Go into it, eyes wide open. If you don't like it, you don't take it. And I could tolerate it. In fact, like I said, I've got nothing except reflux. And that's it. Late to the party. But I've also taken peyote. Didn't help with my fat belly, though. Am I missing something, says Pat? I don't know. All right, we've got one more break, haven't we? We're going to have to get to it. Yes, we will. We've got one more, Kelly? We have.
1: We do? Yes. Yeah, we should.
0: We do.
1: Get to it.
0: We should, yeah. And we shall. All right, we are back shortly on the platform.
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1: In this update, Met Service is forecasting the severe weather in coastal Dunedin and Clutha to last until later in the day. Red heavy rain warnings and snow warnings cover both regions, with locals facing possible power outages, floods and slips. The forecaster says low-lying areas are most at risk of being rained in and residents should prepare to self-evacuate. Meteorologist John Law says it may not be much better for those aiming to retreat further inland.
2: Where that wet weather meets the cold air, it will turn to snow down to about 200 or 300 metres, but the heaviest about 800 or so.
1: A reminder about roads closed in the south. Snow has closed State Highways 8, 85 and 87. Flooding has closed State Highway 88. A serious two-vehicle crash in Darfield near Christchurch has brought a Canterbury rugby team season to a premature end. Emergency services were called to Greendale Road late yesterday afternoon. Police initially told our newsroom one person was critically injured, while others had moderate to minor injuries. BDI Rugby Football Club has posted on social media that a van carrying a full load of players was involved, with 9 of the 13 injured taken to hospital. They say a few players face a long road to recovery and they've made the tough decision to end their season. Researchers want smarter injury modelling in rugby mouthguards to better protect all players. The devices, introduced in 2024, measure head impacts and use computer modelling to estimate a player's injury risk. But Otago University professor Melanie Bussey says they don't account for differences in sex, age or size. Professor Bussey says using the standard male model for an average female can over or underestimate brain strain by up to 50%.
3: What we're calling for really is a minimum change of having at least 3 head sizes and would allow us to get more accurate injury risk data for different size players.
1: That's news.
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1: Good afternoon, team. Lovely to see you here today on the platform as we wrap up the week, 3rd of July. Leah Parnapper with your producer, Kelly. 0800 debate to get in touch with me. 3322 83 5050 is the text. Well, the government's changes to the Health and Safety at Work Act have now passed their third reading. While critics argue the changes could weaken worker protections and make it easier for some employers to avoid their health and safety responsibilities, Retail New Zealand says they are positive steps for small businesses. The organisation says the changes will reduce red tape, give retailers greater clarity about their legal obligations, and allow them to focus on managing the most serious risks. It's also calling for retail-specific guidance to help business deal with the growing problem of customer aggression, abuse, and violence. And on that, the organisation has also welcomed a proposal by the ACT Party to create specially trained and licensed security guards with additional powers to deal with violent and disruptive customers. You heard it in the news. The retail sector says crime costs businesses around $2.6 billion a year. And while any extra powers would need to be carefully controlled, better trained security guards who can remove threatening customers could help improve safety for both staff and shoppers. To walk us through all of this, good to have back on the show Retail New Zealand's Chief Executive, Carolyn Young. Good afternoon, Carolyn.
2: Kia ora, good afternoon. Happy Friday to you and your listeners. Nice to be here.
1: Happy Friday, all right. Right, well, there's a bit to talk through. Let's start with the health and safety changes. Retail New Zealand has welcomed them, but critics, especially the union, surprise, surprise, say they weaken workers' protections. Why do you see it differently?
2: Well, look, you know, we can only talk on behalf of the retail sector. And if you think about retail, there's 29,505 retail businesses in New Zealand.
1: Wow.
2: Vast majority of those are SMEs. So lots and lots of small retailers that are trying to navigate their way through lots of different types of regulations. Retail generally, not every part of retail, but the majority of retail is a low-risk environment. So ensuring that for those low-risk businesses that we're managing health and safety risks at the level that's required for that business rather than, you know, at the level required for someone selling hazardous substances, for example, it seems much more appropriate. It means that this legislation will be set out to support SMEs in a way that the prior legislation was much more cumbersome. And so people, you know, didn't really understand what their obligations were, didn't understand what they necessarily needed to do. And it was either too complicated and they didn't do it, or they weren't fully aware of what they did need to do. So, you know, we're actually much better with having a system that supports SMEs to actually focus on the key risks in their business.
1: By the way, SMEs is small, medium enterprise. I'm sure everyone knows that. That's all right, Carolyn. So you've touched on that the current law can be seen as confusing for many retailers. What has been the biggest frustration? Can you give us some examples?
2: Well, I think the biggest frustration is that when things go wrong, that everyone's looking at the paperwork and the dotting of the I's and crossing of the T's on the paperwork rather than the practicalities of the safety mechanisms that you're actually putting in place on a daily basis and how they're playing out. So I think making sure that as we move forward, you're not having to record an incident for someone that gets an incidental cut from a paper cut, or they've tripped over themselves. You know, we all do silly things from time to time, right? And it's really underscoring, is that a hazardous situation in the workplace, or is that just something that happened that the individual has a responsibility over? Certainly, if there's a repeat thing, a series of events that occur, then that is something that needs to be addressed and looked at. But if it's just a one-off, really small incident that's actually not about the work environment, but more about the individual, then that can be managed at a much lower level risk situation rather than creating, you know, a raft of paperwork for something that's actually not going to progress the business or make it any safer as we move forward.
1: Do you think, you'd know, what do your members say, do small business owners spend quite a bit of time worrying about compliance, you know, instead of actually running their businesses? I mean, they run their businesses at the same time, but instead of actually running their businesses, I mean, they run businesses at a couple of, a lot of time and heads for them.
2: Mixed. You know, like anything. Yeah, so there's businesses that it takes a lot of headspace, but they're not really sure how to about doing them. It seems overwhelming and the resources or time. You know, only got two or three people business. You everything is on the business owner. Don't necessarily understand what it is they need to do, and yet they run across business. And then others a lot of time on that, and then focusing that they maybe should focus on. So, you know, there is a mix as with any. Ultimately, you know, businesses with less than 20 employees in a low risk environment.

0: in a situation that is, you know, equivalent to the environment that they're operating in, which we think is sensible.
1: Yeah, it sounds sensible. I mean, you mentioned, you know, a paper cut or tripping over yourself. Can you explain, you've welcomed the clearer definition of critical risk. Explain that in real terms, what it is and why that's so important.
0: Well, a critical risk is a risk that's going to be have a much more significant impact on your employees and your business. And so you need to really focus on those areas. So let's think about areas. So let's think about a retailer. So, for example, if you're a retailer and your staff need to get up on a ladder to put some stock on a high level or something like that, having and, you know, ladders, as we know, ACC will tell you that there's a lot of accidents happen when people are climbing up on a ladder, whether it's a 3-step ladder or a 10-step ladder. So making sure that you're really clear what are the safe processes around using something like that, having someone supporting you during that process and monitoring what you're doing and actually, you know, coming down off the steps, you know, just walking through what is proper process in one of those areas that could be a higher risk, whereas actually, you know, there's a lot of things that you do in a retail store that there's very low risk for, and you don't need to have, you know, detailed processes around how you would do them. There's some common sense that would apply into other areas, which, you know, could be around shifting rubbish out to the back, or, you know, could be a range of things, you know, making sure the kettle's turned off at night when you go home and the heaters are off and those sorts of things. So, you know, those things are more common sense scenarios.
1: Is it currently that detailed, Carolyn? Is it to someone owning a business, you've got to sign up to this, I've got to carry my bins out in a certain way, I've got to put a label on my jug saying hot. I don't know. How pedantic is it?
0: There is a level of that sort of craziness, right? And so making sure that, you know, it's pretty obvious that if you're, you know, carrying out a box or rubbish or something, you've got to navigate down a couple of stairs, you should hold on to the handrail. There should be a handrail there next to stairs when you know, those things should be common sense.
1: It's gone crazy.
0: Yeah. And there are some environments that are much higher risk, and there's distribution centres and warehouses where you've got forklifts and you've got heavy equipment where you need to have really strong processes around how things move from A to B, where people can walk to keep safely while forklifts and other machinery is being used. So that's absolutely 100% understandable. Now, those businesses generally also have more than 20 staff, so they have to comply to a higher standard anyway.
1: Yeah.
0: So, you know, there are different parts and different sorts of businesses that need different levels of compliance. And unions are probably really thinking more about, you know, larger businesses, you know, areas where you've got high risk situation. You might be dealing with, you know, maybe you're dealing with chemicals, or you're dealing in a warehouse or something like that. You've got heavy equipment, or you've got boxes that have got to be moved, making sure you've got really good standards around how people move equipment and boxes and those sorts of things is important, and we're not demeaning any of those sorts of things, but actually for an everyday retailer in a small to medium-sized business with less than 20 staff, the risks are much lower than they are if you're at a larger business.
1: Yeah, and so having said that, are you calling for a retail-specific health and safety guidance to be developed?
0: Yeah, there's these things called, and I should be able to remember them. It's something like it's a ACOP or something. It's a accredited code, and having one of those for retail really defines what that would look like for retailers, and so that's the guidance that they would look to make sure that they can comply, and so that will make it much more straightforward for everyone, and hopefully ensure that staff and business owners are safe.
1: Right. So overall, on Carolyn, do you think that these changes, because, you know, they've gone through Parliament now, past the third reading, they strike the right balance between protecting workers while not overburdening small businesses?
0: Absolutely. There's still always an importance to make sure that employees are kept safe. That is of paramount importance. These changes are implemented from the 1st of April next year. So there's time for the

0: government departments to set out some of those guidance documents so that businesses can prepare for those changes and be really aware of what's needed.
1: Right. Carolyn, can we change tack here? Retailers are increasingly dealing with customer aggression and violence, and have done for quite some time. The ACT Party has proposed specially trained security guards. Is that something your members would support?
0: Yeah, look, definitely. But one of the things that we know is that, you know, we've done a bit of work in terms of the security guards, and we've worked with Gary Morrison at this. New Zealand Security Association around what would a higher qualified security guard look like, and in what situations would a business employ someone in that sort of framework. We know it might be 5%, maybe 10% of the security guard population. It won't be every security guard. It's going to be someone that's, you know, got really strong communication skills, has really got good awareness of the environment that's around them. They've gone and done some additional training and have, you know, passed through that training and therefore would have some additional skills. Retail crime is a sort of an environment where you can't have one solution. You've got to attack it with multi-pronged solutions. So if you're thinking about, you know, we know there's a lot of retail crime in supermarkets, so and not all supermarkets are equal. So in some areas there's more crime than others. You're having posted a higher qualified security guard in those areas of higher risk, and working closely with the staff on site, ensuring that they can be aware of who's coming into store, what risks they pose, and how they can address those as they're approaching the front door. They are going to be helpful tools to ensure that it's a safer work environment, firstly for staff that are working in retail, and secondly for customers. So it's absolutely something that is a gap in the current environment, and is something that would be used across a range of retailers and malls, and also be used, I imagine, at sporting events and hospitality environments, you know, those sorts of things as well.
1: You did say that, you know, these specifically trained, this is according to what ACT wants to do, they would be trained differently. And you're saying, you know, they should have a good range of being able to kind of assess the situation, good skills to talk people down. But ACT is also saying that these accredited guards will be allowed to remove people, so that's physically touch them, who are threatening violence or creating a genuine safety risk. And they'll also be able to briefly detain someone who refuses to identify themselves or leave for 30 minutes or until the police get there. Now, in the past, I know you and I have spoken about this, you've never really been keen on security guards touching people or holding people in stores. What do you think of that part of it?
0: So there is this tension between, you know, citizen's arrest, right? We know that citizen's arrest is part of the Crimes Amendment Bill, which is in front of Parliament at the moment. It's heading for its second or third reading in the next day or so, if it hasn't already passed the second reading. Citizen's arrest is, and so, you know, it's not something we'd love, but there's a couple of things with it. One is, if a security guard has had the right level of training, then, which is an increased level of training over and above what all of the security guards have, they would be more prepared to deal with people that are really difficult. So, you know, the citizen's arrest enables you or I to physically go and touch someone, and, you know, if we think they're offending, and actually detain them and put handcuffs on, and there's an unlimited period of time between how long they would be detained for. You just ring the police, and in theory the police would come and at some point. This at least has some parameters around it. And the security guard would need to work with the retailer. So a retailer might say, we need you to come in, we want you to be making sure that... So one of the things that works really well with an advanced security guard would be, they'll be looking at people coming towards the store, they'll be welcoming people, they'll be eyeballing them, nice to see you today, welcome. You know, they will understand what danger looks like, and they would address those different groups of people in different ways. So hopefully heading people off at the pass. If something... and what a retailer would have to do is they would have to determine whether or not those higher quality

0: qualified guards, whether they were comfortable for them to put hands on, because that would be the retailers, they would be contracting the guards, so it would be up to them whether that would happen, and whether or not they would detain someone, and where that would occur. So there are different environments, a sporting event or maybe in a mall where you've got, you know, mall headquarters and things like that, where you have maybe different areas where you could do some of those things. Most retailers, we know, don't like citizen's arrest, but if somebody has additional training and to enable them to do something like, I guess it's a similar thing to citizen's arrest, then maybe there is... maybe if they've got the right tools, it's a safer way to go about doing it. But it has to be done alongside the policies of that particular retailer. So,
1: okay,
0: you know, there's a kind of a balance to try and navigate your way through that. But certainly higher trained security guards are in need.
1: Right, so you're saying, you know, if this was to come in, it still lands with the retailer, even though they've got these higher trained security people, person, whatever, how many, it's still up to them to say, but I still don't want you to throw them out, manhandle them, and I still don't want you to hold them here until the police come.
0: Different retailers will have different philosophies. So some will say, we want you to approach them, you know, we're comfortable if you go and approach them if it's safe to do so, to ask them to leave and to get some supports from other staff, but we don't want you to physically engage with them. So, and others, you know, I haven't met any retailers that would. Others may determine that they want to physically engage with someone. So it's still always up to the retailers to how they do that. But if you've got the right skills, you know, one of the things that the Security Association will tell you is that, you know, handcuffs and detaining someone is the absolute last resort. It's not the first thing that you reach to, and you don't automatically think, I'm actually going to have to put my hands on here in order to get a good outcome for the store. You should be able to talk someone down from the position that they're in.
1: So did I hear right? Did you say that nearly all of your members are not keen on the manhandling part of it?
0: Is that what we're calling it with these security guards? So this is slightly different than citizens' arrest, right? What we know is that members are keen to have security guards that are higher trained.
1: Right.
0: How they would employ them in their store would be yet to be determined, because we don't have that option available at the moment.
1: Sure.
0: But what we know is that they are not keen for their staff to be put at risk by engaging with an alleged offender in store. One of the things, you know, do they have weapons on them? Do they have a gun or a machete or a knife or using a screwdriver, those sorts of things? Now, if you do have someone that's trained to a higher level that is able to do some of those things, that takes some of the risk away.
1: Yes.
0: That's part of the balancing act here, is that you're actually saying, okay, we're going to train some people in a way so, one, they understand the risks better, two, they have the right skills to be able to do this safely, and three, if we do this, what does that then result in? Are we just going to catch and release, which most people probably would do? If they're going to do that, they would actually want the person out of, they want to get their stock back, get the person out of store and trespass them. They'd be the three things they'd want to do.
1: Yeah. So having said that, then, so your members, you think some would be quite happy for these higher trained security guards to be able to physically engage with them if they need to?
0: Maybe. We don't know how well someone would use something when we don't have those options available yet. But what we do know is that if someone has better training, then there's much less risk of harm to that individual, because they'll know what they're doing. So it's actually a whole different discussion than just you or I going out and doing something.
1: It's going to be, I took off the table that the citizen's arrest one's different, because that's you and I trying to be, you know, heroes. Yeah. But I suppose I'm trying to wrap my head around that if this was to come in and we're staying solely with the more higher trained security, it's up to the retailer still. You want it to still be up to the retailer. So we may still not see them being able to do anything that way. They're just there to to verbally talk them down, which isn't what security guards do now.
0: Well, if you've been, there's a wide range of security guards that are in place at the moment, and a lot of them
1: do nothing.
0: So what we want to see is a higher level of security guard will offer retailers the confidence that actually they can do some of these things. And you know, it's a journey with any of these areas, right? If you can actually see the difference that these higher level security guards can make and how they hold themselves and how they go about doing the work they need to do and assess what risk they need to take. Because, you know, just because someone can undertake a task doesn't mean to say it's always safe to do so. It's a bit like, you know, you see the speed limit, sometimes they have a billboard that says it's not a target, you know, the 100 kilometres is not necessarily a target.
1: Yeah.
0: So it is about understanding, okay, with this person, it's going to be much easier for me to just sort of put my hand on their shoulder and ask them, could you please turn around and leave the store now? Et cetera, et cetera. They would work through it obviously much better than I've just described. But for other people, you know, that are already in a heightened agitated state, it may not be appropriate to do that. So you still have to assess the person in front of you, because you don't want to have a fight in your store. It's about if it's safe to undertake those tasks. So it's not one and one equals two, if that makes sense.
1: Yeah, you don't want to hear over the loudspeaker, the tannoy, please avoid aisle four, we've got a full-on fight going. Yeah. clean up an aisle five. Yeah.
0: So that is the real challenge, right? Because retail is like it's a public environment in a private setting. So a retail business is owned independently, but it's open to the public, and we want the public to come into retail. It should be an inviting environment. But if you're going to have someone, exactly what you've said, over the loudspeaker saying, please avoid aisle four at the moment while there's a slight disruption.
1: Current biffo going on. Yeah.
0: You know, that's going to put off your other customers. So it is how you find that real balance in the environment that you're in.
1: Will this mainly benefit the, and I like you use the term, the big end of town, the big retailers, because I gather these security guards, because they're higher trained, they're probably going to be more expensive. So will the smaller shops be able to get the same benefits?
0: Yeah, for sure. In a sense where you've got a shopping malls might put them in place. Obviously, then you've got security guards that would protect the whole mall. But if you're thinking about a high street or in the provinces, you know, small businesses don't have security guards. Generally, it's those higher end stores and the large big box retailers. So they'll be just determined, and that's sort of just, and people are going into those stores more often, the bigger stores, and are stealing more on a more frequent basis. So it kind of balances out in terms of that space. So we think the malls and the shopping and the large businesses, sort of like a retail park, those sorts of areas, and big, you know, supermarkets and big stores certainly be areas that security guards are currently used, and these could be advantageous. But then, of course, in other sort of areas like hospitality and events would be other areas you'd expect to see, you know, higher trained security guards used.
1: And finally, Carolyn, if these changes did go ahead, do you think they would actually deter offenders to start with if they knew that in this mall or in this area there are security guards that can, you know, ask you to physically ask you to move or move out? Or is this really just to help the retailers deal with the incidents more safely when they happen? Bit of both?
0: A bit of both. Definitely the latter. The first piece is a little bit hard to determine. Maybe it will if we get some success early on. But some of those real hardened criminals that come in with weapons, they're pretty hard to approach. And I think regardless of whether you're a security guard or a retail employee, you don't want to put yourself in harm's way and get hurt just to try and stop someone stealing. No one would expect that. So just that real understanding of where the risks sit and when to and when not to approach someone.
1: Actually, finally, Carolyn, I always appreciate your time. You were always a big advocate for facial recognition, which is being picked up more and more around the country. We know the larger supermarkets have it. I think

0: Was it Bunnings or Mitre 10 or Briscoes? There was
1: Bunnings.
0: Yeah, I've all picked it up, and it seems to be quite popular. Is it because it is working out? What's feedback you're getting?
1: Yeah, look, it's just another tool. So one of the things that we're seeing is that they're getting really good results of reducing crime. One of the things that you do when you've got facial recognition in your store is that you have big signs that you put up at the entrance of your store, so that anyone coming into the store, if they feel uncomfortable about the fact that an image will be collected on your way as you enter the store, they can turn around and not come in. We do know that a number of cases, it's believed that alleged offenders have turned around at the door and walked away, which is really great. And we know from some of the data that's come out already that we're seeing a decrease in the level of offending in the stores that have facial recognition technology. So that's good. It's another tool, you know, that and it doesn't, you know, you've still got lots of staff training, you've got your store layout, you've got your CCTV, you've got security guards, you've got a whole range of things that you have to do to combat retail crime. It is just another tool, but certainly working as it's getting slowly rolled out among a range of retail stores in New Zealand.
0: Good stuff. Always a pleasure, Carolyn. I do appreciate your time. That is Carolyn Young, CEO of Retail New Zealand. Guys, I'm going to grab the break. When we come back, I would like to get your thoughts on this. You know, these will be accredited security operators that will wield new powers on private premises, basically filling in the gap between police and community patrols. Are we finally going to get some security guards that can actually do something instead of just standing at the entrance or the exit? And no, I don't want to be disrespectful, but my gosh, going to some supermarkets and, you know, you're looking at, I'm not trying to be ageist, but you've got like a 70-year-old man standing there. It looks like he's about to go to sleep. You know, what's this old geezer going to do? But, you know, I'm glad he's got a job. Yeah, so will this work? Because I get the feeling from what Carolyn was saying, obviously it's got to be up to the retailer. It's their store, it's their place. But what's the point of having them if they don't want them to actually physically touch anyone still and just kind of talk them down? I want them frog marched out of there. Anyway, let's talk about it when we come back on the platform.
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9: David Seymour here. 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
0: All right, as you heard from Carolyn Young there, CEO of Retail New Zealand, a few things going on, but basically the organisation has welcomed the proposal that actors put through. Security guards will be given the power to detain and use force. The party argues police are overstretched, which they are. I mean, how many times do we hear that retail just they don't bother ring the police now, or they do later because police just can't get there? Police are overstretched. Businesses can no longer wait for officers to respond. Under the plan called the Accredited Security Operators, they would wield new powers on private premises, filling the gap between police and community patrols. The policy would also allow retailers, business associations, transport operators and others to deploy the guards. We need these people on buses. That's what we need them on, especially in Auckland. No surprises, though. ACT's proposal has already attracted criticism. I swear, David Seymour can open his mouth and before we even hear what he's got to say, there are people out there going, wrong, bad, no, nasty, far right, terrible. This one comes from Thomas Beagle, who is from the Council of Civil Liberties. He says there are already trained, qualified officers who have the power to detain and search people. They're called the New Zealand Police. Thomas, did you not hear the first thing I said? The cops are overstretched. They don't turn up. These, you know, thieving scumbags that on a daily basis rip off shops, go to the same shop over and over again, stealing thousands, tens of thousands worth of goods because they know the police aren't going to turn up. So there's your first, sorry, Thomas, but look, I'll keep going. He's also really disturbed by the idea that they want private security guards to have these powers. He questions how reasonable force should be defined. If reasonable force starts by grabbing someone and saying stop and they start fighting back, is it reasonable to start fighting back harder, he asks? How far does it go? Well, my answer to that is yes, you fight back harder. Of course you do. I mean, you know, you put your hand on the shoulder, you say, I've seen what you were doing, I'm authorised to ask you to leave the premises. I mean, if these accredited security operators are going to be a level above, and, you know, they've got to be trained to know what they're doing. But as Carolyn pointed out, do the retailers want that? I mean, I joked about avoid aisle four, big scrap going on. I can see why they don't want it. The consequences could be innocent people, bystanders get caught up in the melee. But I'm sorry, if you're giving these security guards special powers, no. I'm sorry, Thomas Beagle, not sorry. But yes, reasonable force. Of course, that's part of the training. They know what police are supposed to be trained in reasonable force. Sometimes they overstep the boundaries. Seymour says every licence holder will go through specialised advanced training and education. This is not something for any Tom, Dick and Harry who could just pick it up. Stringent vetting will also ensure only the right people with the right capability will be approved. So, you know, I'd say no ex-gang member can probably apply. How much does this cost? People might be screaming. Well, I don't know. I haven't seen a breakdown of training these people. Is it costing? But don't we need to do something? I, for one, am sick of people just being able to walk out of shops. Parliament's currently debating the Crimes Amendment Act, part of the agreement that was made between National and New Zealand First. Under continuing on with the proposal under Act, a complete formal education and licensing through the Private Security Personal Licensing Authority. I'm telling you exactly what they're proposing. Be specially accredited before receiving any additional powers. Be subject to greater oversight with the ability to lose their licence if they misuse these powers. I would, this is my own personal one, I can't see it in what he's wanting. I would make them wear security cameras. You know, recording devices so that you see everything that they do. Receive additional training alongside clear legal boundaries of what they can and cannot do. So, Mr. Thomas Beagle, you are concerned. Okay, you've got a right to be concerned. But with this additional training comes clear legal boundaries as well, which these advanced security people should know and will know. They will know what they can and cannot do. Act says accredited guards could also, this is what they'll be allowed to do, remove people who are threatening violence or creating a genuine safety risk. Tick. Get them out. Require suspected offenders to provide their name and address in certain circumstances. Now, could this fall under a bit of privacy act here? I mean, if a security guard came up to you, advanced or not advanced, and wanted, but you've got to be doing something. But it does say suspected offenders. Would you be happy giving up your name and address? Who says it, Simran? I am Minnie Mouse, 1122 Boogie Boogie Avenue. Briefly detain someone who refuses to identify themselves or leave until police arrive. Okay, so they go up to someone. No, I'm not going to tell you who I am. I'm not going to identify myself, so they can be detained or they can leave. So if you're not going to play the game, sling your hook. But if you are, if you're going to stand there and be defiant, I can detain you for 30 minutes or until the police arrive, whichever comes first. 30 minutes, you've got to let them go. Issue conduct-based exclusion notices covering multiple participating businesses within a shopping precinct rather than just one individual store. Oh, that's interesting. So they can basically say that you can't go into businesses within that shopping precinct, even if you haven't done anything in the other shops. Usually they do other things in other shops, but it's an interesting one. Act says there will be safeguards. Thomas Beagle, I know you're upset and concerned. Any use of force must be reasonable, proportionate, and a last resort. I think this is very fair. A last resort. This is why I think it's important that they can record themselves. So it's reasonable, it's proportionate, and have you tried everything else? Powers would stop once the person complies. All the police arrive. Once the cops are there, it's like, they're all yours, buddy. Bag searches would still require consent. Guards can refuse entry, but couldn't force someone to be searched. Okay, that's I think that's also a safe, that's a good safeguard. So they can't still rifle through your bag unless you say yes. You can say no, you can't come into this store, but you can't, they won't be able to force someone to be searched. Does it go far enough? This would not create private police, but rather professionalise the security industry through better training, accreditation and accountability. Existing training, current security guards already require a COA. I think that's what, was that what Carolyn was trying to say, certificate of approval, and mandatory training in conflict management, which is theory and practical, introduction to the security industry and licensing through the Private Security Personal Licensing Authority. What do you guys make of it? I'm quite impressed by it. I think it kind of covers all the bases. I think it protects the guards themselves. It protects people in the shop. I don't think it oversteps, you know. They're not going rifling through your bags. They're not private police. As long, this is where it could fall over, you know, as long as their training is really of high level. You know, we don't want any Jackie Chans or, you know, in there. No, who's the other guy? Jason Statham. We don't want any Jason Stathams in there. You know, they've got to be, they do have to have proper training. And we do know some security guards can get a little bit, you know, overzealous. Is it, who are the ones that normally go to the games? It's called Red someone. Who's the security company that normally does the games at Tackle?
12: Oh, it's Red Badge.
0: Yeah, Red Badge. They're the ones that normally do the big games, eh?
12: Yeah, bigger.
0: And they're trained to tackle people, which they really enjoy doing.
12: Yeah, but on the other hand, they can be super lazy, those ones too. I mean, I say this just from what I see. They seem to employ, I think, security in general at events like that, when you sit there and watching a game or a concert or something, and you've got literal 16-year-old kids, 17-year-old kids in big security jackets that are literally eight sizes too bloody big for them, just standing there. And I'm thinking, looking, man, I can't run, but if I had to, I would bowl you over and run away from you.
0: I'd outrun you. Right, I see what you're saying.
12: Yeah.
0: So you're saying they probably don't recruit properly. Or they do.
12: I mean,
0: do you think they're that young? They just look young.
12: Oh, some of them look like, oh, everyone looks bloody young these days. And you look at a young kid and you're like, man, you're about 12 years old. Hey, I'm 22. You're like, oh, sorry. Yeah. I've just got bad judgment with that sort of thing. I don't know. I just, an observation, I guess, not singling out that company, but in general, when I see security at events like concerts and that sort of thing, they generally appear very young and kind of just very not security guardish. You know they've been brought on because a mate of a mate of a mate. Oh, yep, come and get a job. We just need seven more people for this event, for this. I mean, I was at the Tool concert in November back in Auckland at Spark Arena, whatever it's called now, Victor, whatever. And I know...
0: changes every day.
12: Like, yeah, it changes its pants. You could see, like, we were sitting in the front row of the seats that sort of then it dropped down, you know, 2 metres to the general admission on the floor, on the mosh pit, as it were. And there were security guards there on the side, and they were literally about 18, 19, 20 years old. And you could tell that they've just been brought in. They're going, hey, you need to stop that guy who's lighting up a cigarette. And they were like, oh... oh, can you do it? And they would literally just walk the other way. You're like,
0: yeah.
12: Just so I don't know. I mean, that's

0: Yeah, they just, they look like they're almost asleep. And I'm going, are you, would you, can you, you know, I don't know. Mm. I just, they don't look like, to be fair, I don't know what they get paid. They might get paid peanuts to stand there. So
1: probably,
0: you
1: know, yeah.
0: So why would you go out of your way?
1: And then having said that, I mean, I'm my local New World, which is rife with kids trying to steal from there because it's literally down the street from the, one of the colleges. But man, there's a security guard that is there. He seems to be there 24/7. I would not mess with him. He is the loveliest guy. But man, he looks fast. He looks big and solid. And he has a very nice guy, but I'm sure he could tackle or rip someone out of there if he needed to. So I'm like, not stealing that bag of chips today, guys.
0: there was one guy at the supermarket. I don't really go to him a lot, but I called in to get one or two bits and bobs. And it's turned into a little bit of a rough area. So,
1: oh, no.
0: So I can see why they've got, like, he was tattooed up and he was a big guy, but had a really nice big smile. And anyway, I think his shift was over, so he was checking it. He was leaving, but he was just going through checkout in front of me because he'd bought himself something to eat. And I don't know why I did it. Jeez. And I think, don't touch Lee. You've got to tell them. I've got this thing. It's not, OCD. The tag of his shirt was sticking out the back, and without thinking, I popped it under because I just, and he went, and he spun round, right? And I said, I went, oh, geez, I'm sorry. And he goes, oh, no, it's all right, girl. And I said, sorry, it's just, I'm standing here looking at your tag, and they drive me nuts. And he's like, I cut tags off my clothes so they don't do them. I don't do that. I'm really something about them. And he went, oh, no, all good girl. And I thought, Leah, what are you doing, you mad woman? You know, he could have just swung around and...
1: I don't know, with mates maybe, but definitely tell him. I hate that thing.
0: You don't.
1: Honestly, it's one of my phobias, that whole tag. I just absolutely cannot stand.
0: Oh, you don't like, no, I don't like them sticking out either.
1: I have weird phobias and things. Why is it a phobia?
0: It
1: makes me feel incredibly ill. It's like my phobia, my with, you know, other things like we've spoken about in the past with receipts and the paper that they're printed. I cannot do it. It makes me physically sick. I don't know. It's part of my being on the spectrum.
0: God. Yeah. Oh, so if you see a tag sticking out, you actually physically feel sick.
1: Yes, it can. Like, if I look at it long enough and I'm like, oh, no, I'm not. I mean, sometimes, depending who it is, I'll tell them. Otherwise, it's none of my beef. I'm like, oh, I don't care, whatever. But I have a very big self-awareness about it myself. So the first thing I do is when I put something on, even if I know it's a T-shirt that doesn't have a tag, I'll go, oh, is it sticking? No, it's not. Okay, good. I'm good.
0: I put my hoodie on. I cut tags out of my clothes. Forgive me because it sounds a bit like...
1: You know. Unless it's a nice label.
0: Yeah.
1: I get that. No, totally. You don't want to ruin
0: that. I don't cut nice labels because I could pre-sell it.
1: I get that.
0: I could sell it down the line and say, look, this is a brand and here's the...
1: This is my Versace gown.
0: Yeah.
1: My Gucci wardrobe.
0: This is my Dior. My Dior. So, no, I don't cut out, but I normally cut tags because I'm like you. They don't make me feel sick, but I'm aware of them sticking up the back.
1: I'm just weird like that.
0: But you just don't touch people you don't know, Leah.
1: Well, it's those high vis vests that just have all those really lots of big, giant friggin' tag on it, and everyone that you look at has it hanging out the back, and I don't know what it does. It just sets me, and I'm like, oh, I can't look at it.
0: You, K-Fox,
1: I'm strange.
0: Are just, you're a... Well, look, you know, it's part of the potpourri that makes up the world. You know, if we were all the same, it would be very boring.
1: That's true.
0: That is for sure.
1: It takes all sorts, doesn't it?
0: It takes all sorts to make this world chug round and round and round. Text here says, Leah, there is no point in detaining if the cops don't turn up. No, that's a very good point, but what it might do is if they can detain... If these higher trained security guards can hold them, it might make the person panic a little bit more about the idea the police are coming, and they will say, "I'm going to leave. I want to leave," and they can be, and then they let them go. Then they do. They say, "Right, you're leaving." So I think there is a point to it, and you know the cops may turn up in time, but if they don't, I think a lot of them will panic and say, "Look, I want to go. I'll go. But Leah, there is no point in allowing security guards to detain another one when police still failed to turn up.

0: can't detain forever. No, they're only allowed to hold them for 30 minutes and then they let them go. Look, I hear you guys. That's two in a row that has said that. Why are you holding them? The police won't turn up. Because I do, as I said, I believe that the person being, a lot of them will go, oh my God, now they can hold me here. No, I want to go. I'm going to leave. And then they can still hold you for 30. Maybe it will say, I'm not going to do this. I don't know.
1: Who knows?
0: You know, the do-gooders and the wowsers aren't going to like this anyway. I'll be like, you can't. People get out, you know, it's free. It's civil liberties. Tom goes, so what do you do about people with skin tags? Just wondering. I do stare at skin tags. It's like moles. Moly, moly, moly. Hi, Leah. I've loved having you and Kelly in the 10 to 1 time slot. I still miss the 4 to 6 slot you used to do.
1: Oh, wow, that's going back a bit.
0: Jeez, that's going back, isn't it?
1: Jeez, that's OG.
0: Thank you for always great content, regardless of time. You two are a wonderful team. Disco, you've made our day.
1: Thanks, Disco.
0: Ooh, and I love the name.
1: Disco
0: dancing. Disco dancing.
1: Disco. Oh, I was thinking of another song, but that's all right.
0: Disco dancing. Disco dancing. Brenda says you girls would do your heads. What? The amount of times I've gone to grocery stores with my shirt on, inside out, label blowing in the wind.
1: Wow, Brenda.
0: Or forgetting to button the crucial button so my bra pokes out. Wardrobe malfunction is my jam, lol. I'm just out the door and running before checking, says Brenda.
1: That is fantastic. Yeah. Brenda, I expect nothing less of you.
0: You would send Kelly into a bloomin' fizz. Imagine that. I wore my shirt once at work all day inside out and my pants. Not all at once. Like the pants were inside out, and I noticed later when I got home because the seam. And then another day I wore my shirt inside out. And Tim pointed it out very quickly to me when I got into the office. I went, Leah, your shirt's inside out. I'm like,
1: yeah, but in your defence, see, I've done this twice. I've done my whole pants on backwards thing because you get up at, like, breakfast radio, you get up at 4 in the morning, you're in the dark, you don't want to wake your partner. You pull your pants on and they're backwards. Oh, who knows? I actually did this only about 3 or 4 months ago. I went the whole day here at the platform wearing my T-shirt backwards. Because it's one of those T-shirts that doesn't have a label, and you look at it and you think, oh yeah, it's my tie-dye T-shirt. And so sat here all day going, oh, it's a bit tight around the neck, and I kept like pulling my T-shirt away from my neck, you know, the neckline.
0: Yeah, yeah, yeah, because it does.
1: How?
0: It's a bit higher at the back normally.
1: Yes, exactly. It. And so I went, what the heck? I got in my car and went, no, what is going on? I flicked my T-shirt off and went, oh, you dick, the whole day. The whole day. Thankfully, you know, had no one else in here in the station at the time.
0: But, oh, that's gold.
1: We all do
0: okay,
1: it.
0: Okay, we need to do a check every day now when we get before we go on air.
1: Pants hey, look, check, clothes check.
0: Day now when we get before we go on.
1: Pants hey, check, look, clothes check.
0: Very quick, you're funny. Yeah. I was looking at RNZ and they've done a story on my, and I've just gone down through it quickly, but they've said, new candidate says he'll be the Minister of Casting. Whoop, whoop.
1: How good would that be?
0: Laws is currently host on the platform and said he would not stand down from what role campaigning or potentially MP. Not a vent, I've got no, according to whatever the Wellington expectations are, I'll continue to work for the platform today and who maybe even after.
1: Oh, well, that was the cynics most people, wasn't it? Is that, oh, I'm leaving? No.
0: Yeah.
1: No, you can do two things. I mean, people has enough integrity, knows how things work. He knows what should and shouldn't. So, I think we've all got a lot of confidence in him.
0: And also, too, if he does get in, you know, we've got some studios in Wellington.
1: That's right. You come show with Mug here.
0: That's where he calls us. So.
1: He'd absolutely love having to come to Wellington every week.
0: That does surprise me. I mean, the man doesn't like to leave his house. Yep. He's off to where we go to.
1: Famously
0: I mean,
1: hates him.
0: Famous. Come, what is he doing?
1: Just about it every time he has
0: and now,
1: to
0: come. And now, you know, like, one has to basically bribe him to come to Wellington, and now he's put his hand up to be there. Anyway. All right. Thank you, guys. Hey, look, this is our 10 to 1. We're back to our normal show tomorrow. Monday.
1: No, sorry, I'm not coming tomorrow.
0: Kelly, no.
1: No.
0: Oh, look, we're back at the table.
1: Oh, shush.
0: Have a good week. Thank you so much. Really enjoyed it. After yourselves, we're platform.
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1: The Right Honourable Winston Peters, leader of New Zealand First, invites you and your family to his public meeting in Warkworth on Sunday, the 5th of July. 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
4: The wife has been planning this for some time, and the husband has no idea. 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
5: Yeah, but that's just what's been going on. Don't expect us to take that seriously, do you? I mean, you're miserable. Okay, well.
4: If you don't take it seriously, she might one day say, I'm out of here. And don't try and tell me you're great and whatever else, because I've been over you for some time.
5: That's so, very ungrateful of you. Look at everything I've given to you, and you're miserable. You could have sorted that out yourself. Why? Was I meant to make you less miserable, is the male response.
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5: I wasn't misbehaving. I've told you about that. She came on to me. Nothing really happened.
4: It didn't mean anything. That's what you'll be telling me next.
5: Well, it didn't.
4: Well, that's
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1: In this update, Met Service is forecasting the severe weather in coastal Dunedin and Clutha to last until later in the day. Red heavy rain warnings and snow warnings cover both regions, with locals facing possible power outages, floods and slips. The forecaster says low-lying areas are most at risk of being rained in and residents should prepare to self-evacuate. Meteorologist John Law says it may not be much better for those aiming to retreat further inland.
2: Where that wet weather meets the cold air, it will turn to snow down to about 200 or 300 metres, but the heaviest about 800 or so.
1: A reminder about roads closed in the south. Snow has closed State Highways 8, 85 and 87. Flooding has closed State Highway 88. A serious two-vehicle crash in Darfield near Christchurch has brought a Canterbury rugby team season to a premature end. Emergency services were called to Greendale Road late yesterday afternoon. Police initially told our newsroom one person was critically injured, while others had moderate to minor injuries. BDI Rugby Football Club has posted on social media that a van carrying a full load of players was involved, with 9 of the 13 injured taken to hospital. They say a few players face a long road to recovery and they've made the tough decision to end their season. Researchers want smarter injury modelling in rugby mouthguards to better protect all players. The devices, introduced in 2024, measure head impacts and use computer modelling to estimate a player's injury risk. But Otago University professor Melanie Bussey says they don't account for differences in sex, age or size. Professor Bussey says using the standard male model for an average female can over or underestimate brain strain by up to 50%.
3: What we're calling for really is a minimum change of having at least 3 head sizes and would allow us to get more accurate injury risk data for different size players.
1: That's news.
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4: Our question, do we want them? Is it a good thing? Will it change us for the better or the worse? There we go. I've laid down the challenge to you. The texts are starting to go. I want you to ring in as

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2: Good morning, New Zealand. It is Thursday, the 2nd of July, and you can probably appreciate the weariness in my voice this morning, I have to say, but this is our last breakfast show of this stint for Josh and myself. We've done 12 in a row, which I think is pretty bloody good, just quietly. But Sean Plunkett will be back. Hooray, hooray, hosanna, hosanna for everybody tomorrow from his conference, from his heat, from his lost phone, and from his bout of acute sickness, I understand, as well. We've missed his incisive take on all things and his larger-than-life personality, but it will be returning, larger than life tomorrow, all of it, we hope. It'll be interesting to see how much weight he's lost just quietly from the heat, the lost phone, the bout of sickness, I don't know, but we'll see who he is. I haven't heard anything from him because he's lost his phone. And it's really interesting. I lost mine, oh God, about 3 or 4 years ago and didn't realise, and I'm not a big phone person, all right, it's there. I mostly use it for communicating with my children, if I'm really honest about it, and to set the alarm, to get up in the morning to do the show, for example. Yeah, that's it, you know. But for others, I have observed, and particularly for the younger generation, but I think for Sean as well, although obviously it wasn't, it's a fifth appendage, isn't it? I mean, it's never out of their hand. And I go to the gym on occasion to try and, I don't know, forestall the aging process. God knows why I go, but I go. There's some sort of inherent masochism in me. And I'm always amazed by the number of people there under the age of 40, I have to say, who just sit there on whatever the piece of equipment is with their phone. It's like, oh, God, I can't leave it. So I don't know if Sean's one of those or not, but I do know that his life is on that phone. So I don't know, actually, now that I think about it, whether he will be back at 7 o'clock tomorrow morning. I'm assuming so. I've received no communication to that effect, Josh. It's just we got a very sick email from Sean, oh, gosh, Tuesday, wasn't it, Josh?
0: Yeah.
2: Saying, I'm sick. I'll be back. Can you do my Thursday? We were always doing his Thursday. Anyhow, he was only ever meant to be coming back on Friday, so he got a bit confused. And that was the last we've heard of him. So whether he got back to the country, we don't know, do we?
0: No idea.
2: Did he get back to the country? No.
0: No, I haven't heard.
2: Could be left in some sort of, I don't know, waiting lounge somewhere around the country. So we're assuming, therefore, that he'll be back tomorrow. But I have to say, for many of you who are big Sean fans, you'll be welcoming that. And thank you for putting up for me for the last, today is the 12th day. And I am off tomorrow, so I won't be here at all tomorrow, for a weekend in Oamaru. Apparently it's racist to say Oamaru, you know, despite the fact that everybody does. Oamaru, added a syllable. The Whitestone capital of New Zealand that will forever be thankful, I have to say, that the 1980s passed it by. You know, that sort of Wall Street Harvey Banger type construction where they tore down all the lovely old buildings, put up this crap and it's all falling apart now. Yeah, that time. One of those crap buildings was the Dunedin Hospital, which is why we're now going to spend over $2 billion fixing it. Anyhow, that all missed Oamaru because it was a very unfashionable place in 1980. It's not all that fashionable now, to be perfectly honest with you. But it managed to make something of the fact that it had all these old derelict buildings, which some really far-sighted and to their enormous credit, locals, not the council, but locals, got together and said, we should save these, they're probably worth something. And they were and they are. And now it is an extraordinary place. It's a walk-on film set. Numerous films now come to Oamaru to go down to the port area. For those of you who have never been there, it's magnificent. It really is fantastic. It is like walking back to the 19th century, full of Victorian and Edwardian buildings made of stone. Anyhow, there you go. So that's where I'm going to be for the weekend. with largely my son, and I'll also going to be ending up at a public meeting. Good God, only because my son wants to go. To go and watch Shane Jones, who's doing a Timaru Omaru. I think he's been advertising on this. I won't be here tomorrow because my son's playing his last football blood match, which is this annual event, as I've explained, between St. Kevin's College and Waitaki Boys High School, one of the great sporting interchanges of this country. And for those of you, can I just say, give you some good news this morning, though? And you might not have caught up with this because it has not been carried by the media, and I'm struggling as to why this hasn't been carried by the media to any great degree. But it might be because, being cynical, it didn't exactly tell the media story or accompany the media narrative, although in some ways it also did. It's the latest Roy Morgan poll. In fact, the manager of Roy Morgan will be on with us this morning, Julian McCran. The latest Roy Morgan poll that is pretty much ignored by the New Zealand media because it shows, and it's unique in this respect, it's the only poll that shows National ahead of Labour, and Labour's collapsed. When I say collapsed, it's dropped significantly to about 25%. National's gone up one, I think, according to this poll, to 31, but going in the right direction. Labour going in the wrong direction. The gist that you could take from this is, and this is interesting, that TOP, or the Opportunities Party, in this particular latest poll, are rating at 6.5%. Now, you might reasonably surmise that Labour's vote is going to Opportunity Party, which we've always argued, haven't we, on this show, I have anyhow, that at the end of the day it's a left-wing party. But it's not going to the Greens, it's bypassing the Greens and going to the Opportunities Party. New Zealand First is static at 10.5%. ACTS has gone up, 9.5%. But the consequence of all that is that the centre-right are well ahead of the centre-left. Like I say, the narrative doesn't quite work. But if you add Labour, the Greens, the Opportunities Party and Te Pāti Māori, then the gap is only 2.5 points. But it does show, and it's the only poll, and it's just come out, I think it was released a couple of days ago, yeah it was, that shows that the Nats are ahead of Labour and that Labour's vote is collapsing. Now, it also did on the One News Variant poll too, if you remember rightly. This shows a reverse, despite being ahead of National. We'll be talking too whether or not this is a permanent issue. And is it because, do you think, Labour are now releasing policies and getting punished for it? To give you an idea, though, of how to whack this poll is, this is the Roy Morgan one. The gap between National and Labour is now 31-25.5, okay? So 31-25.5, what's that? 5.5 point gap. I'll just read you very, very quickly the four other polls that are out there. National 29, Labour 32, that's the One News poll. The Post poll, National 29, Labour 35. The Talbot Mills poll, which is Labour's one, 29, National 34, Labour. And the TV, Taxpayers Union Courier poll, 30-32. So they were all taken before this one. So we'll see if maybe National are staging a recovery or Labour are just joining them in the basement. We will find out. Yesterday also the health, what else is going on? Oh, listen, I want to talk to you about a couple of things about that. But the health and safety legislation you would have just heard about in the news at 7 o'clock. It passed through Parliament yesterday, but it was passed. It's almost the last act of the former deputy leader, but and she'll be missed by act. And I think everybody knows that, Brooke Van Velden, who's proven a very competent woman and a very competent minister, as you might have expected from her personality. She husbanded, or is that the right word? Wifed, I don't know. The health and safety legislation changes through, which essentially will reduce the amount, which is the worrisome point for a number of submitters. necessarily planning for health and safety in the workplace. Now, I don't think anybody could argue that Brooke Van Velden is on to something here, in the sense that whenever a disaster happens in this country, New Zealand overreacts at a legislative level. So you think of all the earthquake legislation that happened in the wake of the Christchurch earthquake. You're going, oh my God, don't be ridiculous. You think of, oh God, Three Waters, and still this ridiculous local water done well nonsense. That's the result of the Havelock North water poisoning of, what, 10 years ago? And now in the wake of Pike River, which was a dreadful failure of individuals and of company, we've ended up with a beefed up health and safety legislation in this country, which Brooke Van Velden has successfully argued is overstated. Anyhow, as passed through its legislation, New Zealand First say that they want to look at it, so they've managed to forestall its implementation, and it may be a part of coalition arrangements or negotiations after the election. The suggestion being that Brooke might have just gone a bit too far. But I think in general, you would argue she's right. New Zealand parliaments tend to overreact to natural or man-made disasters, Pike River very much the latter. And as a consequence of that, there is an excessive amount of legislation, regulation, that just doesn't admit of reality. The earthquake legislation is a classic one to me in this country. But there you go. So watch that one play out over the next wee while. No. I just wanted to share with you. Oh, and by the way, kin.con has lost his extradition hearing at the Court of Appeal. He's still in the country. I was bemused, actually, at the fact that this is still going on, but it just goes to show what all his ill-gotten gains can do. Do you remember, and Josh, you probably won't, but the Internet Mana Party that Kim.com put together?
0: I do remember that, yep.
2: I think it was about 2014.
0: The Internet Party separately first, and then they merged with the Mana Party.
2: That is correct. And that Mana Party included John Minto, Laila Hare, the former Alliance MP, I think she was even a cabinet minister under Helen Clark, Hone Harawira, and Kim.com were all in a party together. The Mana Party took his millions of dollars, so they took it. That was a pure relationship of convenience. But he wanted them to get into Parliament. You know why, Josh? So he could do a deal as part of a coalition agreement that he wouldn't be extradited from New Zealand to go to the United States. And the left, John Minto, Laila Hare, Hone Harawira, they all signed up for it. Lots of principles on the left, isn't it, when money's involved? But there you go. The Internet Mana Party. That was 12 years ago. He was trying to use the political process, the electoral process then, to stop himself getting extradited, to face serious charges in the United States of America. This country's over him in a big way. I think that was the end of it, actually. 2014 was the exclamation mark as to how much we were over. But anyhow, he's still using his criminal millions now to game the New Zealand legal system. 12 years after that, he's gone to the Court of Appeal. Wait for the Supreme Court appeal. Ridiculous. But there you go, Kim.com. He'll probably die. Well, I think he's actually planning to, isn't he, before he gets extradited. That won't be lamented. Did I say that out loud? Yes, I did. But he's claimed that he's got a whole series of health conditions with men he can't even travel. If he just lost a bit of weight, maybe. Now, there's a man that Ozempic would work for. And finally, this morning, Radio New Zealand. I hate to talk about them again, but they just keep on presenting themselves in front of me with a target written on their chest and a message underneath that says, shoot me. But Radio New Zealand, their new chairman, appointed by the Minister of Broadcasting, Paul Goldsmith, is Brent Impey. Now, I know Brent because he was the first person to sign me up to Radio Pacific, which he said I'm going to be putting together Radio Live, Radio Pacific, just to introduce you to. So when I first started as a talkback host No, in actual fact, my first start was at News Talk ZB. But after that, I got signed permanently to Radio Pacific and then Radio Live. And Brent Impey was then in charge of what the equivalent was of the time. He was the chairman. Well, he's now chairman of Radio New Zealand. And you might think, with his commercial background and his competitive nature, this is a good thing, all right? Except, here he is in the New Zealand Herald, laying the challenge into News Talk ZB, and in particular, fighting talk with Mike Hosking, and how Mike Hosking and News Talk ZB are in his sights as the chairman of Radio New Zealand, and Radio New Zealand wish to compete with News Talk ZB for numbers and fame and fortune and eyeballs and listeners and everything like that. He sees himself as there being or setting up this sort of competition with the primary commercial broadcaster in this country, News Talk ZB. Listen, I don't mind the idea of competition in radio land. Of course, that is a good thing. And the myriad of competition there is out there for listeners, viewers, podcasters, whatever, in the land of the media. That's great. But the difference is that there's one of these entities out there that's funded solely and wholly by the New Zealand taxpayer, by you and me, to enter the game. It's so wrong on so many levels. The obvious one being is that a whole series of private enterprises putting their own money and investment capital into providing media for this country are being competed with for and by a completely wholly funded taxpayer outfit who really add nothing except a lack of commercials. And then that's the next part of this. Brent Impey says we don't have commercials on Radio New Zealand. Yes, but they've still, Brent, got the most left-leaning setup in New Zealand media that wouldn't survive if it was put into the private sector, as you well know, Brent, because no one would listen, Brent. The reality is that Radio New Zealand's now, I think, the sixth in terms of ranking. It ranks number six in terms of listeners in this country and viewers, but listeners in particular. Sixth, all right? But it's funded completely at $60 million a plus by you and I. Can I just say something? If I ever become Minister of Broadcasting, first on the chopping list, and I'm sure this is some sort of wish fantasy on my, would be Radio New Zealand. They don't require their existence. If you want to set up a left-wing radio station in this country with all the liberal lobbies of Wellington and Auckland, helmed by John Campbell, go for your life. Enter the private system and see how that works out for you. But the idea that, and there's Brent Impey saying, we're going to take on News Talk ZB. You're going to directly compete with a commercial broadcaster for the point and purpose of what, Brent? For the point and purpose of utilising the $60 million plus that we give you every year so that you cannot have commercials on your radio station. As he well points out, Mike Hosking has 16 minutes of commercials every commercial hour, and yet more people still want to listen to him than John Campbell. Can I say, Brent, the issue isn't that you've got, you are now the chair. The issue is that you now say you want to contest with News Talk ZB, but you're still going to use the same management, the same hosts, the same tired left-wing liberal lobbies to carry that enterprise. Can I say, Brent, yes, you probably need a new job. Those are my thoughts this morning. What do you think? 0800 33 22 83, text 5050, It's 26 minutes past 7.
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11: The Right Honourable Winston Peters, leader of New Zealand First, invites you and your family to his public meeting in Warkworth on Sunday, the 5th of July. 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That's nzfirst.nz. 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
2: Remember a huge list today of people we're going to be talking to. Michael Riddell, our outstanding economist, ex-reserve bank, ex-treasury, I think, as well, will be joining us to talk about the IMF call to raise interest rates. Oh, that's going to really make everybody happy. But the International Monetary Fund and their report to raise interest rates, he'll be joining us this hour. David Seymour, who's been in the news an awful lot, including getting invaded in a toy shop yesterday by Palestinian protesters. But he's off a fairly successful party conference and he's got a new deputy leader. But he's also earned the ire of the Auditor General over school lunches. In fact, is David Seymour not in anything at the moment, just quietly? The ACT Party leader will join us after 8 o'clock. Simeon Brown will be joining us also between 8 and 9. Just after 9 o'clock this morning. I do want to talk about health things about him, including the thing that we exposed here, because those advertisements are still going on. But no, the new electricity pricing, which apparently should make electricity cheaper for us. So he'll be talking to him as both the Energy Minister and the Health Minister. And then we will be talking to Roy Morgan after 9 o'clock as well, the poll manager there, Julia McCran, on this extraordinary poll which suggests that Labour is collapsing. Which sort of, and why might that be? And is the Opportunities Party, ironically, eating their lunch?

0: Don't forget, you're a part of the show as well, so if you want to make any comments on anything, we'll be coming out very shortly. We'll be talking to Michael Riddell, economist to do with the International Monetary Fund. They're an interesting group, the IMF. They come over here every year. They look at the New Zealand economy, the International Monetary Fund, and they go, hmm. They're enormously influential, though, it has to be said. And they have been enormously influential at saying, well, you need to lift, or the Reserve Bank needs to lift interest rates. So they look from an outside point of view. Michael Riddell will be joining us to look at both their report and their prescription. But in a funny sort of way, if you remember rightly, oh, you probably don't remember this, Josh, the IMF used to come over here and say, God, New Zealand can't run the economy. And the then Prime Minister, Rob Muldoon, used to say the IMF were a bunch of bloody wankers, essentially, in some sort of building in New York. Why would I listen to them? So in the end, the IMF became, for the left in this country and the centre-left, and for all the sort of liberal lobbies in Wellington, their sort of talismanic critic. I don't know necessarily that this will make them very happy, because the IMF are suggesting that whoever gets them, left or right, at this coming election, centre-left or centre-right, New Zealand needs to scale back, because the economy is going to contract and inflation is going to take off and interest rates need to rise, which is going to, you would think, exacerbate New Zealand's particular malaise at the moment. But we'll have a look at that a little bit later on this hour. There was something else I wanted to raise with you. Just further on Radio New Zealand and Brent Impey, and that is, if you think that Brent Impey is going to change the political bias at Radio New Zealand, think again. He's made it very clear in his article this morning, in his interview this morning with New Zealand Herald, that he's going to leave senior management to editorial and staff decisions. Oh, for God's sake. The same senior management that's there now. So there'll still be no conservative voices on Radio New Zealand. It still will not be Radio New Zealand representing us all. It'll be Radio Liberal or Aotearoa Radio, possibly. All right, now let's have a go. Talking about the International Monetary Fund, they've been around for a very long time. They come and sort of prognosticate on a relatively regular basis. The media tend to take them extraordinarily seriously, and political parties do too. I have to say, in the wake of a Public Service Commission report that suggests or audit that Treasury aren't doing their job, maybe this IMF report has even more luster. To join us to talk about this, economist Michael Riddell, and one of the finest economic commentators in this country, joins us now. Michael, great to have you on the show again. Thank you so much for joining us this morning, mate.
1: Always a pleasure, Michael.
0: Yeah. Listen, International Monetary Fund, first of all, who are they and why are they influential?
1: Who are they is basically the countries of the world. So New Zealand belongs, basically every country in the world belongs. It's a bureaucracy in Washington. There's, 3,000 or so economists there. And they have a variety of roles. The main role that's relevant to us is they come around and do these checks, the so-called Article 4 reports. Every year they go to the IMF board. The IMF board sort of generally says, yeah, we agree, and they go out. I mean, I'm a bit surprised by your comment that they are influential here. My impression is that they're less influential here than they are in some countries. I was on the IMF board for a couple of years, and my Australian boss, he was sent over there by the Peter Costello at the time, was to keep the Article 4 in low headlines in Australia because it had so much influence there. Here it's tended to be sort of something that comes and goes. It's a one-day story, never has much influence. And you can see that, for example, that for ages the IMF has been championing a capital gains tax, and, you know, whether you like one or not, we still don't have one. So,
0: right, okay, all right. No, maybe I should have said they used to be influential, because they used to get a lot more and contribute very much more to the political debate around how the economy was being managed here. But the key thing, can I also say, is They are talking about the fact that inflation is expected to hit 4% before easing and that the Reserve Bank should raise interest rates soon. That prognosis, is it likely to be listened to?
1: I mean, you know, you'll be aware that at the last Monetary Policy Committee of the Reserve Bank, they were divided 3-3 on whether to raise rates at that point. The outsiders, the independent experts, favoured an increase. The internals didn't, and the government has the casting vote. They've got another meeting next week. I doubt the IMF's voice itself will matter in those deliberations, but they're looking at the same things that people domestically are looking at. And there are some real tensions there. You know, if you go back 6 weeks, part of the push for raising rates immediately had to do with the Middle East situation, the price of oil. Mm. Well, we all know price of oil and price of petrol have come off their peaks, quite well off their peaks at the moment. So that argument is probably less pressing.

0: for a rate rise now than it was 6 weeks ago. On the other hand, if we don't have a Middle East war and the Middle East crisis and the threat to disruption, then maybe the recovery that's underway can begin to gather pace. If it's beginning to gather pace, then you might want to raise rates.
1: Well, it's just, it's interesting you say that, because I'm looking at the things that are nothing connected with the price of petrol, which, as you noted, Michael, are sort of a one-off, and they always were going to be, and I think the Reserve Bank governor said the same. I'm looking at electricity price changes, charges. I'm looking at food price index. I'm looking at local government rates, all of which contribute to the CPI. They don't seem to be showing any less appetite, I have to say.
0: On the other hand, rents are flat or falling slightly. Rents are a big component of the index. The overall index is a mix. It's made up of things that are purely market influenced, some things that are quite government influenced. Local body rates are a good example. You probably wouldn't want to be raising interest rates into simply government charge increases, precisely because there's nothing that monetary policy can do about them. Now, I'm not saying that they don't need to raise rates this year. I suspect they will. They probably cut things a bit too much late last year. There is a recovery that's underway. But look, there hasn't been any inflation data out since the last time they made a decision. That inflation data will be out later in July. My own view is that they'd probably be better to wait till August when they do a full set of forecasts, when they've had another look at the inflation data. Because one of the things that we've been seeing in the last 2 or 3 years is broadly inflation's been trending down. You get headline things around oil and that sort of thing. Things like rents are a really important component of that, because housing is just such a large chunk of expenditure. And it is pretty market determined. It's a supply and demand sort of situation. What I'd like to see is, are we seeing more of those services prices that are set in the market stabilizing around 2% annual increases or below, or are we not? I mean, if inflation really is settling at around 2.5% to 3%, then yes, they need to get on and start raising rates. One of the other reasons to be a bit cautious is that if you look back at the 25, 27 year history of the official cash rate, as far as I can see, the Reserve Bank has never raised rates when the unemployment rate has not been falling. And the unemployment rate at the moment is still around 5.5%. Forecasters vary, but none of them expect it to be falling this quarter, around 5.5%. So that's saying there's a lot of excess capacity, a lot of slack in this economy, and you could probably afford a quarter or two to watch the data, to worry and wait, as Adrian Orr used to say, rather than acting straight away.
1: The other thing I was just going to story, and I'm sorry, I don't know if Isabella talked to you about it too, was I think it's the Public Service Commission, an audit of Treasury. Essentially, it used to go this way. I was recruited at Treasury when I was at Otago University, and I got my first class honours. The Treasury boffin came and said, "Oh, listen, you're very bright." And I went, "No, I'm not." And they said, "Would you like to come work for Treasury?" And I thought, well, I couldn't imagine anything worse. But they used to hoover up all the sort of first class honours graduates from various things and offer them a job and stuff like that. And it was always regarded the apex of the public service, there in foreign affairs, essentially. Those are the two sort of apex. There's a suggestion now that Treasury has been stuffing up on a regular basis in terms of the quality of the papers it's providing to ministers and to the government agencies, and also in terms of being able to retain staff. And the Public Service Commission have done, I think it is, an audit to suggest that. Is Treasury losing its luster, can I ask you, Michael?
0: I think it's lost its luster over the last 25 years. It dates back quite a long way now. You're similar age to me, so you would have been being recruited by them just before the reform era of the 1980s, I guess. That was the high point of Treasury influence and prestige. I think it goes back 20 years. Michael Cullen once described one of their post-election briefing papers as an ideological burp. He suggested he wasn't interested in sort of serious advice. He just wanted implementation-focused stuff. And I think there's been that sort of in evidence under successive chief executives and successive ministers. Gabs McLouf, when he was here, deliberately de-emphasised the recruitment of economists. Those of us in the economics profession found that extraordinary for an agency.

0: agency that proclaimed itself to be the principal economic advisor to the government. So yeah, they have slipped somewhat. And there's not quite that same sense that if you wanted to get ahead in the public service, you had to spend time in Treasury. I mean, one of the things I was a bit critical of this government of was bringing Ian Rennie back as Secretary of the Treasury. Mm-hmm. You know, Ian's a capable guy, but he'd been out of economics for quite a long time. He's not someone known for fresh ideas or bold, innovative thinking. So there are some real challenges there. On the other hand, it's also fair to say that if governments don't want top quality advice, government agencies tend to respond to incentives. They deliver what governments want. And it's not been clear under this government or its predecessors that there was really an appetite for far-reaching, rigorous advice on the big challenges that we face, particularly around, you know, productivity and economic growth.
1: Well, and on that, this is a suggestion that this government also has lost confidence in Treasury as well, that it's not just unique to Michael Cullen and Labor as well, and you've just made the point that it's successive administrations. Is it also because Treasury predictions as to how the economy is going to perform have been so wrong so often, Michael?
0: Possibly, but I wouldn't hold that one them to particularly to account for that. I mean, macroeconomic forecasting is a mug's game. Nobody's particularly good at it. From the numbers I've looked at, Treasury's no worse than anybody else. Treasury also faces difficulties that they have to do their economic forecasts really early. So the budget comes out in late May. The forecasts have often been finalised in early April. And so they often look sort of out of date by the time they're published. They have to be because you have to do the economic forecasts to then do the fiscal forecasts. So I think the issues are less about macroeconomic forecasting and more about the sort of authority and rigor of their advice, both on the big questions and some of the small ones. Now, I haven't read that whole report yet. I did see there were some questions raised about the quality of advice on, for example, the Cook Strait ferries and those sorts of things. Mm. That may well be. Typically, Treasury's been quite good at those microeconomic things, the hard-nosed evaluation of spending proposals, and that is one of their really core functions. But, you know, maybe they've slipped off the game there as well recently. They did go through some big restructurings last year. Ian Rennie had to slim down the organisation to cope with reduced budgets, and inevitably, when you get that sort of turnover, sometimes you lose really able people.
1: Does it suffer from the same Wellington disease that it's struggled to do too much in the cultural space and taken its eye off the ball?
0: I think there was a bit of that, particularly under Gabs McLouth. They were very much into that sort of, you know, living standards framework and the airy fairy stuff. I mean, you still go along to economic seminars there and they end with a prayer every time and they all sort of, you know, chant their karakia in unison.
1: Oh,
0: and my eyes roll every time I go to one of these things. But I mean, I think it's second order to the questions about, you know, just pure economic rigor and what ministers are really looking for from them.
1: And finally, the IMF the report was picked up by some suggesting that it sort of sets a framework for political parties moving forward into this election, but as you say, unlikely. But it also raises the spectre of superannuation, and the IMF renewed its call for the reform of superannuation in their report. And in particular, the idea of KiwiSaver contribution rates, but also of income testing of super going forward, which is sort of political anathema, and even Ruth Richardson agreed on that.
0: Yep.
1: Is this why the IMF is ignored? Because it just doesn't understand the political realities when it makes its advice?
0: I mean, I think there's elements of that, but I mean, in the end, they have no constituency. They're a bunch of economists from another country. The team that came here this year is completely different from the team that came here last year, so they don't necessarily have any sort of grounding in the specifics of our economy or our country. One of the problems these agencies, and it was true of the OECD as well, often used to have, is that New Zealand's quite different from most advanced countries, and it doesn't easily fit with any sort of model. You can't just say, I'll do the things Belgium's done and you'll be as rich as Belgium. Location, distance, size, and all those things matter, and there aren't many countries like us. But, you know, you don't want the IMF and their public advice leaning too much into the political winds. They have to be there if they're going to add any value to offer sort of, you know, hard-nosed analytical advice. And then it's up to those of us in the domestic sphere, politicians and commentators, to make of it what we will.
1: So explain to me again, we're a part of the IMF. Why?
0: We joined in, we were one of the last countries in the world to join in 1961. So there was real resistance actually from both the National Party and the Labour Party in the 40s when the thing was first set up. But if you go, I mean, it's a club. We tend to belong to all these international clubs. What do we get from it? Not a lot. We contribute a bit. It makes it a little bit easier for our people to sort of do work for the IMF. But it's marginal for us. It's not like some of the more significant or politically salient agencies that the New Zealand government belongs to. It does no harm belonging to it, is probably the best way to put it.
1: Okay. All right. Thank you for that. Yes. It doesn't do too much harm. That's a really good reason to join an international agency, I have to say.
0: legacies.
1: Yeah. No, I understand. Mate, thank you so much. Your insight is always most welcome and always insightful. Thank you so much for joining us this morning. Michael Riddell, one of New Zealand's finest economists. His history, just steep going. He's got his own consultancy operation too. Go and have a look at it on the internet as well. It is 8 minutes to eight.
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1: This is a lender of last resort when a government defaults on its debt. Well, that's unlikely to be us then, is it really? And this is another of you says, this is another example of a globalist organisation dictating to a country you should do or else suffer. They used to be very influential, the IMF, and they used to have a prescription. And as I remember rightly... As I said, in the 1980s, certainly early 1980s, Rob Muldoon, the Prime

0: somebody else who goes through exactly the same format. They seek to impose a whole series of economic conditions upon that country that in some cases are completely unpalatable and, I guess, make perfect sense in Washington, D.C., as Michael Riddell's pointed out, but don't seem to in deepest, darkest, and dimmest Africa. There you go. Anyhow, your thoughts, 0800 33 22 83, text 50 50. David Seymour, we've got on the show at 8:30. I've ostensibly got him on over the school lunches and the Auditor General report. But if there's any other questions you want to ask of David Seymour, the ACT Party leader today, just give me a text, will you? I've got down safety legislation, obviously, in the House. His new deputy, Nicole McKee, and her background. And the amazing fact that Nicole McKee, David Seymour, Winston Peters, Shane Jones, leaders of the centre-right coalition parties, all of Maori descent. The polls and compulsory savings, KiwiSaver, because I think, from what I can work out, David Seymour and the ACT Party is not going to be in favour of. And the curious case of the Chinese candidate in Kenepuru. Listen, you would have seen a story that's gone, ACT selected, and anything that, you know, that they can inconvenience or in otherwise throw shade on centre-right parties, the mainstream media will do. Well, that's fair enough, but sometimes if you hand them the gun, then you've sort of contributed to that, if you know what I mean. But in this particular case, a Chinese candidate, she was of Chinese background and came from China, was selected by the ACT Party to contest the Kenepuru seat. So I'll ask, her name was Yan Zhang, Y-A-N-Z-H-A-N-G. Quite an attractive looking woman, Chinese, I'm sorry, I'm trying to get there, maybe in her 30s or 40s. I don't know much about her, except that she stood also for the Porirua City Council at the last elections and was spectacularly unsuccessful. So I'm not quite sure why they selected her ACT, Lyra Yang Zhang, as an ACT party candidate. Anyhow, she resigned earlier this week. And the suggestion is that she resigned because of a close affiliation with the Chinese Communist Party. Now, I'd be fascinated to get David Seymour's view on this because this is, and it's not just ACT, can I say, but if you remember rightly, both the National and Labour parties have selected candidates. In fact, they then became list members of Parliament. And the suggestion is that a deal was done between National and Labour because both of those two members of Parliament were also closely aligned with the Chinese Communist Party and, the suggestion is, were infiltrating as spies the political network of this country. No one likes to talk about that story in this country, but this might be the latest attempt.
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0: Roger Partridge joins us now from the New Zealand Initiative. Roger, thanks very much for joining us again. Lovely to have you on the show.
2: Good morning, Michael. I was on the tail end of the last item you were talking about, immigration, and I have to say we should be very dangerous about racial stereotyping. I've had nothing but good experiences with the Indian business people and lawyers I've dealt with, so I don't like the flow in following that because
0: I don't care what you like, Roger, to be perfectly honest with you. If you don't want to face facts, that's entirely up to you. But the fact that there is a correlation between New Zealand's transparency index diving a little and the crimes that were mentioned by Julie Haggie having an ethnic lens or a cultural lens is something that I won't shy away from, even if you're too prissy to do so.
2: It's not a matter of prissiness. I just don't think the evidence supports what you're suggesting. And I don't think that...
0: Well, you obviously are wrong. I mean, the evidence that is suggested had a large amount of ethnic involvement. AS to Y, New Zealand's transparent

0: had been done. It's measured by public corruption, and the cases that were mentioned had a significant cultural influence in them, particularly the driver licensing scam in Auckland. Now, you must be aware of that.
1: Yep, you will get scams in every community. I think we've got to be very cautious about branding one group or another.
0: I think you've got to look at the evidence, Roger, and I'm really surprised by your attitude because I thought that's what you're about, empirical research.
1: Yeah, well, you were drawing, I caught the tail end of it. You've got to be very cautious about drawing cultural conclusions based on specific incidents.
0: Okay, well then let's go this one. Roger, since you've started this off and you've decided to intervene in another conversation, I'm quite happy for you to do so. If our primary migrant groups into this country for the last 5 or 6 years come from countries in which corruption is endemic and it is part of the culture of that country's operation and has been for decades, possibly even generations or centuries, isn't there a risk that you are importing corruption attitudes with that migrant influx? And don't we need to recognise that when we bring these people into this country?
1: I think we've got to be careful about setting criteria about which migrants we introduce. But I think New Zealand generally has been the beneficiary of highly skilled migrants. And so I think we set the criteria. We want to be careful about who we let into our society and specifying that people have university degrees, that they have a high level of English language skills, and they sign up to the things that matter most to us, like liberal democracy, freedom of speech, freedom of religious expression. I think absolutely we do that.
0: What about honesty? What about honesty and lack of corruption and obeying the law?
1: And we've got laws against that as well.
0: We know we've got laws against that, Roger, but what about the fact that migrants need to be aware that there is a law, that we value our openness, transparency, our honesty, that your word should be your bond, and a whole series of cultural lexicons that being a New Zealander. Surely we need to make people coming into this country as migrants aware of those things as well.
1: Yes, absolutely. And it's always struck me as very odd that the only thing we require of new citizens when they become new citizens is that they swear an oath of allegiance to the Queen or to the Crown, the King now, which in my wife's case, she's an English migrant 36 years ago. It was the first time she'd had to do that. That was slightly odd. So we don't specify the cultural values that are important to us. And I think countries like Denmark that do that, are going down the right path. So I think there's a proper conversation to have about what sort of values do we stand for and to make new migrants aware of them.
0: Got to where I was starting from, Roger, to start with when you entered this conversation. So at least we've made some progress, you and I, on that issue. I'm sure we'll have that conversation again in the future.
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1: In this update, Met Service is forecasting the severe weather in coastal Dunedin and Clutha to last until later in the day. Red heavy rain warnings and snow warnings cover both regions, with locals facing possible power outages, floods and slips. The forecaster says low-lying areas are most at risk of being rained in and residents should prepare to self-evacuate. Meteorologist John Law says it may not be much better for those aiming to retreat further inland.
2: Where that wet weather meets the cold air, it will turn to snow down to about 200 or 300 metres, but the heaviest about 800 or so.
1: A reminder about roads closed in the south. Snow has closed State Highways 8, 85 and 87. Flooding has closed State Highway 88. A serious two-vehicle crash in Darfield near Christchurch has brought a Canterbury rugby team season to a premature end. Emergency services were called to Greendale Road late yesterday afternoon. Police initially told our newsroom one person was critically injured, while others had moderate to minor injuries. BDI Rugby Football Club has posted on social media that a van carrying a full load of players was involved, with 9 of the 13 injured taken to hospital. They say a few players face a long road to recovery and they've made the tough decision to end their season. Researchers want smarter injury modelling in rugby mouthguards to better protect all players. The devices, introduced in 2024, measure head impacts and use computer modelling to estimate a player's injury risk. But Otago University professor Melanie Bussey says they don't account for differences in sex, age or size. Professor Bussey says using the standard male model for an average female can over or underestimate brain strain by up to 50%.
3: What we're calling for really is a minimum change of having at least 3 head sizes and would allow us to get more accurate injury risk data for different size players.
1: That's news.
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4: This hour coming up, we'll be talking to Deputy Prime Minister David Seymour over a variety of issues, I have to say. He's a busy boy. I've often looked at the smaller parties and you see how dependent they are upon the party leadership. So New Zealand First, who are utterly dependent solely on Winston Peters, have now added Shane Jones to their quiver, if you like. But you hear very little about the other New Zealand First MPs, a little bit on Casey Costello this morning, obviously, but very little others. So in terms of sort of carrying the narrative. But David Seymour, God. I mean, that guy has got ministerial portfolios of his own to look after. But I don't know if it's just he lives in interesting times and he's suffered the curse or... You know, the Liberal left just hate him more than anybody else on the coalition. He's never been forgiven for having, you know, the temerity to have the Treaty Principles Bill. But, dear God, is there any issue on which David is not the centre of, just quietly? He'll be joining us today. Is some of you are still having, as I understand, problems with the apps. Josh will look into that at all, but it's very frustrating for us as well, I have to say. There's been an update in the app that an update somewhere along the line. I've got no idea. I'm not a technical person, for God's sake. I mean, I'm one of those people that just knows where you put the petrol. That's it in terms of technical stuff. But apparently, those of you who are having difficulties with your app at the moment, Josh is, again, inquiring of our app developer as to what the issues are and trying to resolve them for you. I apologise. All right, but in the meantime, we're kidding ourselves. We don't think that Kenepuru, says Neil, is a key strategic concern of the Chinese Communist Party, says Neil. So why does she... I would have thought that about New Zealand, just quietly. The Chinese have been infiltrating, and it's a feature of the Chinese Communist Party, But they've been infiltrating Western democracies for a long, long time, all of the century. They have used people from the Chinese diaspora linked to the Chinese Communist Party to enter the political process. It's really quite clever. So instead of actually needing to spy and turn people who are within the system, they've decided to put people in the system full stop. And it was, I think it was 2017 or 2020 when Jacinda Ardern, who was then Prime Minister and the leader of the opposition National Party, agreed to get rid of their two Chinese MPs very quietly and with as little fuss as possible, and not select them again, because the state agencies or spy agencies in this country, and I think probably overseas actually, had raised that they were security risks to New Zealand. Now, frankly, this is a huge story. It should have been much bigger, but it's huge that a National MP and a Labour MP, with links allegedly to the Chinese Communist Party, were let go by those parties because they were considered to represent an ongoing security risk to this country. Now, I've got to be honest with you, though, having been a backbench MP myself, there's not an awful lot of information that you get that would be of use to China. In fact, when I say not an awful lot, zero information, okay? If the Chinese Communist Party's idea of taking over New Zealand and infiltrating it is to salt away people as backbench MPs, it's the sort of policy that, you know, could send the bejesus out of you, but on the other hand, you've probably chosen the wrong avenue. But if one of those became a cabinet minister, and if one of those then sat on the cabinet committee at which security issues, well, that would be different. So I suppose there was that. There was always that as well. Wasn't there Pansy Wong? So Chinese have served in ministerial roles in this country. But this latest one was, I think, as I can remember, this ACT Party candidate resigning. Is it Lyra Yan Zhang? I don't know who uncovered her background with the Chinese Communist. It's something called the China Zigong Party. It's a satellite party of the Chinese Communist Party, apparently. And she was sat on one of the party committees in the province of Hunan when she was in China. Comes out to New Zealand and then stands for local government, was spectacularly unsuccessful, I have to say. Ends up as an ACT Party candidate and is now gone. So, is that the same as Labour doing with the Opportunities Party, says another? Possibly. Yes. And on that, I believe one of those Chinese list MPs had a background in China in military intelligence, says Neil. He did indeed. He trained the spies, as I understand. He ended up as a... That was the National Party MP. Really interestingly, should political parties do a secure... I don't know. Are they... But having said that, like I said, I suppose there would be a danger if they ended up. All right. And a question for Seymour. Is Eru Kapa Kingi a dickhead? If he is, should he own a licensed gun? Asking for a friend. Yes. Well, I certainly will. The issue of yesterday, we talked to Brian Tamaki. I have to say that interview with Brian Tamaki yesterday has really gone off in terms of social media. I don't know why, but it has. And... Michael, with regard to your interview with David Seymour, says Matt, it would be very concerning to all New Zealanders that ACT MPs from India, or the MPs are telling us that there are now limitations on freedom of speech when the Bill of Rights says the complete opposite, says Matt. I don't know what that means. So if you could explain it a bit better, that was good. And good morning, Michael, says Jeff. So now we have a new head of a taxpayer-funded media who says he is not going to change the left-wing bias. This is Radio New Zealand. Wasn't this a golden opportunity to level the playing field a little? Can you ask Dame Wood Seymour why this opportunity wasn't taken? Is it because the coalition enjoys the challenge of competing not only against the left-wing parties but also against the mainstream media, says Jeff. I've asked Jeff, David Seymour that in the past. David Seymour's view on Radio New Zealand News and mine are fairly closely aligned, I have to say. If you left it to the ACT Party, they would have sold Radio New Zealand years ago and still would if they were in charge. I can ask him that question, but that's the answer. I don't think we can blame Radio New Zealand, the ACT Party, for the formation or for the appointment and the ongoing left-wing bias of Radio New Zealand. I think you probably need to look just a little bit closer than that. And the Chinese National MP, I'm reminded, would only give interviews to Chinese papers. Yes, that's fairly odd in itself. You're right. It is 16 minutes past 8.
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4: All right. Question for Mr. Seymour. There's a lot of you who are fairly upset that David Seymour took the view. I will ask him to do with Brian Tamaki and the confiscation of his arms. There are still a lot of people that this is a well-divided issue amongst listeners here. I'd be interested in your thoughts, 0800 33 22 83. But as a consequence of, we had that late interview yesterday with Brian Tamaki, I think it was after 9 o'clock, on whether or not the man deserved the treatment that he got as a consequence of what he said. And there are a number of folk who say that was the right thing to do. And there are a number of folk equally who say it wasn't the right thing to do. And obviously the Free Speech Union has led on that issue fairly trenchantly, I have to say. So I will ask him about that, because as being a dickhead, as David Seymour described Brian Tamaki, just cause for removing somebody's firearms. Because if it was... and who gets to determine whether you're a dickhead or not? And I'm pretty sure that being a dickhead isn't in the Arms Act as a reason why you're not allowed to have a firearm. But I will ask him about that. All right. And whether or not Irukapa Kingi, well, has got, I don't know. Where do you stop? But Irukapa Kingi was through. But again, I'm not offended by Irukapa Kingi beating up a punching bag and imagining it as David Seymour or Chris Luxon or Winston Peters. That doesn't offend me at all. In fact, it probably doesn't even offend the three gentlemen I've just mentioned. But it's interesting how that's triggered other people as well. Oh, should he have his guns taken away from him too? No, why? Free speech is free speech in this country. If you're going to curtail it in any way, shape or form, you better have a bloody good reason. And just because you don't like what somebody's saying isn't a bloody good reason, is it? Eh? All right, now, Josh, have you got something to say about the app, please? Thank you.
8: So I am just chasing our developer at the moment. One thing I will say again is double check that your iPhone specifically is on the latest version of the app, and the latest iOS is helping a few people with that.
4: Okay. Today. All right. Nonetheless, we will, obviously it's an ongoing issue, so probably Sean will be back tomorrow. He'll sort it out as well. For those of you who are having some problems downloading or problems hearing us with the app, I apologise. But I hope that some of the advice that Josh can give you will assist. All right. Now, what else has been happening this morning? Health and safety legislation, we will talk to David Seymour about very shortly. And the government has made... Oh, now, yesterday, another postscript from yesterday. You'll remember yesterday we had Winston Peters on the show talking about immigration and immigration settings for Indian nationals. The issue really to do with immigration into this country is solely directed at India. Really to do with immigration into this country is solely directed at Indians coming into this country. So when we talk about immigration issues, people are being gloriously imprecise. They're really worried about the large numbers of Indians coming into this country. All right, the large number of Indians coming into this country. And that was going to be exacerbated, it would appear, by the Indian Free Trade Agreement, which Prime Minister Modi, the Indian leader, has championed as providing significant immigration gains for Indians to be able to come here. All right. Now, Prime Minister Modi is visiting this country this month. It's an enormously powerful country and going to be even more powerful in the future. India is now the most populous country in the world. It's got a huge middle class. But it doesn't quite have the same concept of democracy as or human rights as, well, we do. And Narendra Modi, the Indian Prime Minister, is a Hindi nationalist. And there is routine and ritual discrimination, and that respect Brian Tamaki was correct, but mostly directed against Muslims rather than directed against Christians. Anyhow, Winston Peters was on this program yesterday saying, and this is essentially his line, the government are secretly cutting back Indian immigration to this country. Now, you'd expect on the face of it that Winston Peters would be very happy with that. All right, so then why are you complaining? Well, his argument is, essentially, that this government, and particularly the National Party, understands full well that they've made a mistake with the Indian Free Trade Agreement and with the migration clauses contained within it. As a consequence of recognising that mistake, and on too many Indians coming into this country from India, they are looking to change the settings for Indian migrants. Winston Peters' essential argument is there's a lack of transparency and the government have signed up to a free trade agreement which is desperate to get out of, or one part of, And that's particularly the migration, because it realises it has opened the door and now is seeking to close it. So that was his allegation of yesterday. All right. And Erica Stamm's saying, oh, poo-poo, and, you know, he's getting confused. And I think Roger McClay's son, Todd McClay, the Minister of Trade, said, oh, he's making it up. Well, this morning in The Post, which is not a right-wing organisation at all, The Post has published an article saying that Winston Peters is right. Now, they're not natural bedfellows either, I have to say, The Post and Winston Peters. But the government has made decisions on tightening immigration settings for Indian nationals. And they don't want this to become public because in a couple of weeks' time, Narendra Modi, the Prime Minister, is due here on a state visit to New Zealand. And the suggestion by The Post is that National and ACT, but National in particular, are worried that these changes will be made public ahead of Modi's visit. Well, a bit late now, they have been. And that has made both Erica Stamford and Todd McClay very uncomfortable. Modi has championed immigration gains in the Indian Free Trade Agreement as being a particular highlight of it. He's due to visit July of this month. He's going to Auckland. And that trade relationship with India is seen as extraordinarily important for India, New Zealand's future, just because of the massive amount of middle-class Indians that could potentially purchase New Zealand exports. Although, I have to say, dairy is completely absolved from it. John, welcome to the show. Good morning to you.
12: Morning, Michael. I don't know if this is relevant for ACT Party, but, you know, the RMA is now being reviewed. Is that correct?
4: No, it's not. It's been

0: been well and truly over, John. They've introduced the legislation, and or just yes, the legislation's passing through Parliament. Yeah, that's right.
1: Okay, but that the, in that if they haven't, well, Mr. Bishop hasn't included removing these things regarding the treaty, have they? Like here, we have an input, and that's why we're getting all these demands, like the support to Tauranga. So why aren't they addressing that? I don't know if that's a coalition party affair.
0: Well, I guess the answer to that question is, well, the resource, I have received assurances. I guess the answer to that question is, well, the resource, I have received assurances, in fact, that's been given on the show by Chris Bishop, who is in charge of that piece of legislation, that the specific advantages provided to mana whenua, or just another word for iwi, in this country, will not be part of that legislation.
1: Well, can I ask, why haven't they done that when it's causing such problems? I mean,
0: well, I've just given you the answer, John. They haven't done it.
1: The coalition partners put some pressure on Bishop to do something about it? Since it's such a huge
0: I don't think you're
1: problem.
0: Listening to me, John, but there you go. It's okay. I'm just you. Honestly, there's some people you can talk to and there's some people you can't. Okay. A number of you have identified various members of Parliament this morning as Communist Labour Party plants. Listen, I'm a long-time ACT voter and supporter. I was rather disappointed with ACT's overreaction to do with Brian Tamaki. I'm not a fan of Parmjeet Palmer. Listen, can I just defend Parmjeet Palmer for a moment? She's perfectly entitled to ask the police if in the wake of that particular speech by Brian Tamaki, a law has been broken. I don't have a problem with her asking that question at all, but the answer would appear to be no, a law hasn't been broken. We'll go and do something completely different. And that is where it all falls apart. It's 8:30.
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2: All right, very much the man of the moment. As I said, I don't think there's a story that's arrived in the last month at which the ACT Party leader and Deputy Prime Minister David Seymour has not been involved. I feel sorry for him sometimes. In fact, I feel sorry for him a lot of the times, actually, because he's dealing with a whole series of conflagrations that have been deliberately fanned by various folk, and particularly the mainstream media of this country. He's obviously upset them. But nonetheless, seems to cope with it adequately, more than adequately on many occasions. And the latest example of this is apparently an audit office report that shows that school lunches and their delivery in this country are not good. That 20% of them are wasted. A number of them don't reach nutritional standards. David Seymour, Deputy Prime Minister, ACT Party leader, joins us now. David, great to have you on the show again. Thank you so much for joining us.
3: No problem. Good morning, Michael.
2: Do you get irritated just quietly? I mean, there's just a constant series of moans put at your door over weeks and months. Does it wear you down at all?
3: No, because I think it's important to recognise this is the battle. And I often have to say to people, well, you know, they're complaining, why haven't you done this, or why isn't this fixed yet? I say, look, what you got to realise is there's a relatively small group of us who are fighting the academia, the media, the judiciary, much of corporate New Zealand now, all of whom are not subscribing to the basic liberal values that this country was built on. They want collectivism, they want more red tape, they want more identity politics, they want more bureaucracy, because that makes them feel comfortable. And we are battling away. Sometimes we win, but mostly we win. Sometimes we lose. You know, that's life. I think overall we're doing a bloody good job, and we've got a good pitch for people to re-elect us.
2: Okay, no, fair enough. Well, the latest one is the audit office, or Audit New Zealand, whoever it is, and their school lunches report. You set sail for them yesterday on that report and their conclusions. Why was that?
3: Well, the Office of the Auditor General has generally been a very august entity, and, you know, beyond reproach. In this case, the report appears to be initiated by, if not largely driven by and interviewed by, two people. First of all, or two types of people. First of all, the people who were previously employed at the Ministry of Education to work on the school lunch program. And second of all, people who previously had contracts which cost twice as much to deliver the same lunches. They've been given a huge amount of airtime. I just make the point that if the Auditor General wanted to receive a complaint from people like that, he should have evaluated the quality and the quality control that was in place before I took over. So he acknowledges I've saved, you know, $360 million in 3 years, which, by the way, is about 9 years worth of Radio New Zealand funding I've saved there, just to put it in some sort of context. And yet, you know, we're saying, look, somehow the Auditor General hasn't bothered to evaluate the program before I took over. So he's purely focused on the quality afterwards. And then he says, oh, it's all terrible. But all these things I acknowledge. You know, I mean, we're doing 250,000 meals a day. You've got to do it for a price the taxpayer can afford. You've got to do it for a quality that the kids will eat and hit nutritional targets. And do you get and deliver it on time in full every day to 1,000 different schools? Now, anyone that's ever managed a contract like that will tell you, you know, you actually have to just constantly manage it. Things go wrong, you fix them. That's the way it goes. But he hasn't applied the same standard to before I took over. That's why I think that the Auditor General has let himself down, and he's let down the Office of the Auditor General.
2: The very fact that there is a universality to it, rather than it being directed at the kids that might need it, is that the fundamental flaw of this scheme?
3: Well, I mean, as many platform listeners might remember, I campaigned against this program. The fact I'm now in charge of it is kind of one of the funnier things that's happened in politics. But anyway, you're right in your basic criticism. What is the purpose of this program? Is it to get children learning? Why do you wait till halfway through the school day to give them the food? Is it to provide nutrition? Why does it only apply on days that you're at school? The school's only open about 180 out of half the days of the year. You've still got massive periods of school holidays and weekends, but just a food desert, apparently, for these children. And then you say, oh, well, it's just because some children are from poor households. Well, that's true. But a lot of children from poor households don't get the school lunch program because they go to schools which are generally wealthier, so they don't qualify for the program. On the other hand, I've met students at the schools that do qualify, and you see them there. They're all neatly turned out and their uniforms are pressed, and they clearly don't actually need a government lunch. So, you know, we've got poor kids in rich schools missing out, rich kids in poor schools getting the free lunches. The way Labor designed it is crazy. I've inherited that and tried to make it more efficient. But also, we have work underway. We're looking at about five different options that would make it more targeted, more focused on educational nutrition, basically simpler, because I'm in a coalition with two partners who won't let me scrap it completely.
2: Right. Okay. So the cost of that will continue to be a drain on the taxpayers of this country, and parents who aren't really worthy of the name will continue to sponge off us. Is that right?
3: Well, that's current government policy. Like all these things, I can tell you the ACT position and you can check the position we took into government. But I've ended up, after the carve-up of education responsibilities between Erica and I ended up with this one, which was ironic given I campaigned against it. And so I just, you know, it's my responsibility. I'm a minister in the government. I'm going to do my best to save taxpayer money and deliver a quality program. And that's by and large what we've done.
2: Listen, a couple of other quick things, if you don't mind. The health and safety legislation that's going through the House, I think, as I talk to you now, is that because there was an overreaction in terms of health and safety requirements in the wake of Pike River? It's a thesis of mine, David, that whenever anything goes wrong in this country, the government always overreacts. It's just part and parcel of dealing with it. Is that what happened in this case too?
3: Yeah, I just saw some commentary from Simon Bridges, who said exactly that. He was in the national government at the time, and he says that's what happened. I share your thesis. The same thing happened with the earthquakes in Christchurch. Yep. Of course, yep. The regulations that were put in place were crazy. I'm proud to say we're now pulling that back after the ACT Party alone opposed them all the way through. And it's similar with health and safety. You know, there's people jumping up and down. Brooke van Velden travelled the country, met with small business, met with big business, went to Marae, met with tourism operators, went to cafes and sawmills, farms. I mean, she did it all the way you should do it. And she came up with three basic ideas. Number one, we're going to focus just on the critical risks, i.e. things that could actually hurt a person and hurt them badly. That's got to be your focus. Just avoid really bad injuries. We're not worried about staplers and paper cuts. We're worried about, you know, real injuries. And we're not worried about people, you know, burning themselves because the hot water's too hot at the sink in the office. People already know how to use sinks. If you've lived in New Zealand in the 21st century, you will have used a sink before. focus on critical risks related to the business. And you know there's a hot tap and a cold tap. I mean, if you don't know that, it's amazing you got the job. So that's the first thing. The next thing is give people guidance. So Brooke is actually in almost split WorkSafe in half, half to tell you how to be safe and the other half to punish you if you're not. At the moment, they do the punishment, and it's like the beatings must continue until morale improves. Mm-hmm. Now, you know, people spend a fortune on consultants because they're terrified of WorkSafe. Why doesn't WorkSafe tell you how to be safe in the first place? So that's the second thing she's done. The third thing she said, look, if you're the warehouse group, you can employ a whole lot of people to have a health and safety policy and a program, and it's all kumbaya. I mean, good for you. You've got, you know, like 8,000 employees. If you're Woolworths, you've got 19,000 employees. Okay, fine. But if you are, you know, Dad and Dave's, cafe down the road, you're a small business of less than 20 people, then I think you should actually have some simplified requirements. 87% of New Zealand businesses are small businesses, and I think we need to pay a bit more attention to them. So that's the three things. Focus on critical risk, give the guidance, help people be safe, don't just punish them, and carve outs for small business, so less requirements for them. That's what Brooks delivered, and I'm really proud of it. I think we've corrected the overreaction, and frankly, I think the other thing that comes out of this, if you don't mind me going on, is I watched this conservation thing. And I see how, there's the old story that a lie can go twice around the world while the truth is putting its shoelaces on. Well, that has gone on to steroids in the last year. We've got just totally crazy debates about things that aren't remotely true. And the lie actually becomes the reality.
2: So you're saying that happened with the conservation issue amendment as well?
3: With the conservation issue, and I think that's partly happened with the health and safety issue too, although Brooke van Velden did not back off like Tamapota because she pushed through.
2: Well, yeah, and there's the answer, isn't it? Why did? I mean, the conservation estate is just, it's sacrosanct for a lot of the liberal lefty lovies, but at the end of the day, they seem to have held the argument in this particular case. Is that because it appeals to inner city Auckland and Wellington voters?
3: No, I think it's because, I'm sure the people worried about this probably are in the inner cities rather than more closely connected with nature. I suspect that's true. But that's not the real problem here. The real problem here is that the irrational have prevailed over the rational. Now, if you look at the conservation estate, it's a third of the country. It's massive. Some of it is pristine, the Milford Sounds, the Marlborough Sounds. I mean, there's areas that you would very obviously want to protect. And that's why we have the conservation estate. But there's also areas that are just rubbish, land, barely even good enough for farming. May have mining potential. I mean, it's not like there's a family of kākāpō on every square metre of the conservation estate, much as we may wish there was. So, you've got to get real in this country. There is land that has been completely unused that could give people jobs and opportunity, and we're not going to do that now, or at least it's going to be far more bureaucratic if we try, because the irrational prevailed over the rational.
2: Oh, well. Welcome to New Zealand politics. Listen, very quickly, also, the KiwiSaver compulsory nature of that was being promoted by the National Party, they're taking it into as one of their flagship policies into this particular government. I had Ruth Richardson on earlier this week on this particular issue. Can I understand ACT's position, please? I don't think you're in favour of it, are you?
3: No, we can see that it's going to be very popular, and it may get to the stage where both Labor and National are going to try and do it, and that's going to make it very difficult for anyone else to stop if you get, those two parties agreeing on something. But on the other hand, there are questions that I don't think people are asking, even people in favour of it. The main question is, where does the money come from? And if, for example, you end up putting 12% of your money into your KiwiSaver, but you pay off your mortgage slower. Well, that's a great policy for a bank. I mean, they get more management fees on your KiwiSaver.
2: Absolutely.
3: They get more interest on your mortgage. Mm. Now, the evidence around the world is that if you have compulsory savings, you don't get more savings. You do get more debt elsewhere and less investment elsewhere. So people just balance out where they were going to be anyway. I know there'll be people listening and say, oh, but what about Australia? They've got 12% and they've got $1 trillion. Yeah, Australia is a richer country than New Zealand. That is true. But it's mainly because they spent the last 40 years digging up half their country and selling it to the Chinese. It's not because they decided to put money in one account. So, there are serious questions about the policy. Again, if you're running a small business, should you have to take 12% of your potential working capital and put it into a fund manager. I would say overall, the National Party has been rolled by the fund management industry. You look at the news, it's all people commentating and writing op-eds, and they're all KiwiSaver investment managers. And then you go to ChatGPT and you say, what do you think? And it just gets all this information recycled from articles they've written for the last 20 years. So, I think this is an unfortunate time. I think it'll be bad for New Zealand. I think it's hugely popular. The ACT Party's view is that we may or may not be able to stop it, but we're going to fight for people who want to keep their money for their mortgage, for their small business, and who want the flexibility to have as much control as possible in this political environment.
2: Well, is it a red line for you in coalition agreement after the election then that you would pull out of the coalition?
3: My point is that if you end up with National and Labor saying they're going to do it, then, it's going to be pretty difficult because they'll say, what do you want to do? Have another election? And then National and Labor will still have the votes to do it. So, it may be that if these two parties are determined to do it, that's going to happen. But then the question is, what value can a party like ACT add? Arguing at the margin that there are some people who should be able to keep more of their own money to use for their purposes. I'm sure the KiwiSaver industry will fight that as well. But that's our position. If we can't stop it, we're at least going to protect your right to use your money for your own mortgage and your own small business.
2: Okay. And finally, I'm interested only because there was a story this week about Yan Zhang, the Chinese candidate for Kenepuru for you guys, who has now pulled out at the start of this week as being a candidate. The suggestion there is the influence of the Chinese Communist Party or various organisations aligned to it. I was just talking before about the National and Labour parties both having MPs that they did a deal on that they would get out of the house because there were security concerns about both those. Is that what happened here as well too, David?
3: Well, no other political party has been involved in her selection or her decision not to stand. We became aware of her membership. When someone signs up to be a candidate for ACT, one of the questions we ask is have you been associated with any other political party or a member of any other political party? So we said to her, look, you signed this, you said you hadn't, and now we know you have. So the issue is not the party. For all we know, she may have joined the party because it was something you had to do given where she was living at the time, and she doesn't actually agree with all that. And that, I think, is what she would say. But when we said, look, you can't fill out a form to be a candidate and sign a document, that's not true. So she said, yeah, fair enough, I'm not going to stand.
2: Issue with you, an integrity issue.
3: If you're going to become a member of parliament, you should try not to sign things that are not true.
2: Yeah, don't lie to start with. Yeah, you can do that later.
3: Well, it's like Calvin Clark's painting, right?
2: Yeah, no, I got you, mate. Yeah, it's fair enough. No, it was just an interesting story because I just wondered if it was yet again another example of the Chinese seeking to use their soft influence in political quarters. That was all.
3: We'll probably never know. She's not a candidate.
2: There you go. All right, David, thank you for joining us again. Always a pleasure. Best of luck to you for the rest of the week and the weekend, and we'll catch up again soon. Thank you for your time.
3: Yep, thanks, Michael.
2: Okay, good on you. ACT Party leader David Seymour on a number of issues that you might have wanted to ask or not. It is 9 minutes to nine.
0: Hold your breath, just for a moment. I can smell the uranium on it as you lean towards the
4: floor. What you have to say counts on the platform.
1: Michael Laws, Uncensored on the platform.
2: All right. There's an interesting range of reactions to that particular, can I have to say, interview. From those who say, whoa, David Seymour's my man, to say I don't like him because of something he said. So let's just share those with you and see what you think. Alec in Wellington says there's a principal in the north, pardon me, who orders lunch for all 900 pupils, yet he complains about the waste. Are there principals who overorder to make a very small problem look a very big problem and to embarrass the government, says Alec? I don't know. I do know that if you were ordering for your entire school, a number of school lunches, it'd be a pretty decent argument, wouldn't there, that mum and dad would, who've decent parents, have provided their own children with a lunch, can I say.

0: at the mushrooms last night. I was going to have mushrooms last night with my steak, Josh. So I go, oh, I must use those mushrooms.
1: Yeah, you've got to finally use it and it's gone off.
0: Yeah, it's got mold. It had mold on it, you know, a whole series of things growing on there. I thought it had some entire... There was a new life form, I think I just... There was a new life form, I think I discovered on my mushrooms last night. So I thought, I'd be using those then. I'm dreadful with bananas, Josh. I buy bananas and I go, I like a banana. And then even now in winter...
1: You know, yeah, when mine start to go, I chuck them in the freezer and then I pull them out and use them to make banana cake or banana bread. It's a key with bananas.
0: Yeah, well, good on you, but I don't, okay? They go out into the bin because I used to do that, Josh. The girls used to use them for banana smoothies. The girls aren't here now. I'm shocking. Seriously. You should look at the stuff that is in my fridge that gets thrown out every week. And as I say, usually a life form all of its own. And on this one, I voted ACT in the past and possibly would have, but, David Seymour's smarmy patronising comments about school lunches this morning means I won't be voting for them this election. Oh, really? And Kate says, good morning, Michael, as a former ACT voter. They've done school lunch as well, but co-governance, Three Waters, the Indian Free Trade Agreement, under 16 social media ban, independent schools, their foreign candidates is a massive fail, says Kate. Oh, that's a bit tough. And I'm being told the banana must be the most wasted fruit in the world. Oh, good. I'm glad I'm not the only person then. Another person says, Winston's lost my vote. It's going to David, for sure, like I know of others. And another person says, David Seymour's right. I work in different schools and see the waste of these lunches. It was if it was a business not propped up by government, it would have failed 3 months in. And on that, Jones says, Michael, David takes a lot of mainstream media rubbish, but he's a strong man. He takes care of them. I admire him. He's got my vote. Instead of Winston, who's trying to discredit the National Party, trying to cause a schism, which will not benefit him or the coalition, although she's written a collision. I hate it when they do that, don't you? When you've got that predictive bloody stuff, and you're right, you're going to write coalition, and poor old Joan, it's turned out to be collision, although it's probably a fair description. Gibbo, good morning this morning.
2: G'day, Michael. Yeah, it's interesting listening to Mr. Seymour, and, just an early comment about how a lot of the debates and things being decided are debated upon premises that are just ridiculous. And when you're a regular thinking person, it's just, you can see, you can hear the frustration in his voice when he said that. Yeah. I had similar last night, just at the pub, talking to a bloke about the old data centres. and he, just a regular working guy, seemed to trail out a lot of what the Green Party says, and anti any data centres, and seemed to be anti any sort of really meaningful foreign investment in the country. I tried to point out to him that the whole world wants to come and invest here, especially in things like data centres, getting the green credits and makes borrowing money cheaper for countries, blah, blah, blah, makes the world better for the country here in New Zealand. Couldn't see it. He just couldn't see it. It seems like there seems to be a general feeling around regular people in New Zealand, they want to remain sort of like a semi-hermit nation forever. And I told him, I said, well, the sooner we jump on board and get this investment in the country, the sooner we do it, the more of it we'll own. If we hold off to what the inevitable is going to happen, we're not going to have any ownership of what technology and the future's bringing for New Zealand. And it's a bit of a pity, really, that you try and have a good argument with people, but it just starts from a premise of ridiculousness on the other side.
0: And it's, okay, thanks for that, Gibbo. Ta, good on you. Ta, interesting observation. Thank you. Feed the bananas to the birds, says Caroline. Wax eyes love them. Yes, they do. And I do feed them to the birds, just so that you know. And you're right, the birds love them. But, Caroline, they are not around in winter, the wax eyes. I don't know where they go, but they leave foggy, frozen central Otago, and they decamp smart birds somewhere else. But I don't see any wax eyes in winter. I don't know where birds go in winter. They fly north. Is that right? Or fly south? No, they wouldn't be flying south. They'd be flying north. Chris tells me, separate your bananas and wrap the stalks in damp £5 per towel that lasts for weeks.

0: don't refrigerate. That seems an awful lot of process to go through. They're really cheap, aren't they, bananas? Are they the cheapest? I think I'm pretty sure.
1: They're definitely the cheapest fruit at the moment.
0: They'd be the cheapest fruit, wouldn't they?
1: Yeah.
0: So, I mean, $3.50 for what, 4 bananas? Or what is something along those lines? That's, I guess, what I'm paying at the moment. I guess I don't think... I think I'll get them home, wrap them each separately, and then they won't. I don't think like that, do I?
1: No, I get them home, bung them in the fridge, and that's, you know...
0: You put bananas in the fridge?
1: Yeah.
0: You're an idiot. That's how you make them black, Josh.
1: Oh, okay, I'll find they last longer, but...
0: No, Josh. If you put bananas in the fridge, Josh, that's a great way of turning them black real quickly. You're joking. You put that, you must use them straight away then, do you?
1: I eat them pretty quickly, yeah.
0: All right, well, you must eat them on the same day.
1: Got that off my parents. I blame them for that.
0: Okay. The wax eyes are plentiful here in Nelson. Yes, well, they would be. They come to Tauranga, Michael. We've got them in our garden, says Joan. And I'm being told they live in sunny Clutha. Clutha's not sunny. I think somebody's being taking the piss there. Bananas in the fridge, Josh, you're a psychopath. I'm with you. Do you hear that? See that? Read that, Josh?
1: Well, and that...
0: Bananas in the fridge is
1: a plastic. You are a psychopath, Josh. That's the thing you pick on that makes me a psychopath, not anything else.
0: That was the giveaway. It was... I've always suspected, Josh, but when you put the bananas in the fridge...
1: I might have to change my weekend activities now. You've caught me out.
0: I think, Josh, your secret is out.
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1: In this update, significant flooding is affecting Mosgiel and parts of Dunedin. In Mosgiel, water's risen rapidly in High Street overnight, and people are being asked to avoid driving around so they don't push floodwaters into shops and potentially houses. An evacuation centre is operating at the Tairi Bowling Club on Wycliffe Street, and sandbags are available at Mosgiel Memorial Park Gym and Dunedin Ice Stadium car parks. Met Service meteorologist John Law says red rain warning remains in effect for coastal Dunedin and Clutha until 10 a.m.
2: Although it improves for Otago, it just shifts that risk area further up the south. Places like Canterbury and Marlborough in the firing line for heavy rainfall.
1: And a week of significant snowfall is set for much of the South Island. Alongside heavy rain, parts of Otago and northern Southland have faced heavy snowfall overnight, with a number of state highway closures around inland Dunedin yesterday due to the ice and snow. New Zealand's economic outlook is looking much more encouraging thanks to the diffusing of the Middle East crisis. ASB's latest economic forecast reveals easing oil prices have reduced the risk of a prolonged inflation shock and put New Zealand's recovery back on a firmer footing. Chief economist Nick Tuffley says fuel prices were starting to crowd out household spending and lift business costs. But with the rocky patch over, there's now more confidence and optimism. Hope that other politicians will take a leaf out of National's book and commit to expanding trade. Chris Luxon's promised to attempt 7 new deals in 5 years. If re-elected, with Brazil, Switzerland, Argentina, Bangladesh, Nigeria, Uruguay and the European Free Trade Association. Export NZ Chief Executive Catherine Rich says it's a smart goal given the international climate, but a cross-party approach is needed.
3: I would hope that everybody's thinking about how we can do more offshore to respond to the current geopolitical tensions and the fact that it's just that much harder for many of our exporters.
1: That's news.
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1: Okay, well, it has been a refrain of the last couple of years, in actual fact, that the cost of living, which is, they call it a crisis, but it's certainly an issue, that we're all experiencing at the moment. But one of those that has exacerbated the cost of living in this country, and it has been a concern now for more than just the last 12 months, but for some time, years indeed, is the cost and price of electricity in this country. And the particularly at this time of the year, the cost to stay warm in this country. And a feeling by many consumers, and I think with some degree of justification, that they're being played at the moment by the gentailers in the market, and that that has been demonstrated repeatedly, not just by the Commerce Commission, but also by Consumer Magazine and other agencies who have overseen the electricity industry in this country. Well, obviously the government think it must be as well, because they have made some changes, or at least the Electricity Authority has, and Simeon Brown, the Minister of Energy, joins us now to go through those changes and the reason for them and if they will have the desired effect. And he joins us now. Simeon, it's a great pleasure to have you on the show. Thank you so much for joining us this morning.
2: Good morning, Michael. How are you?
1: I'm very well. Listen, mate, you've been as the Minister of Energy, you've heard my introduction on this. The activities of gentailers over the last 3 or 4 years, do they concern you, or do you think this is the way the market works?
2: Well, I think what we want to see is more affordable and a more competitive market. And I certainly think there's room for improvement in that regard. And so my job as Minister of Energy has been to ensure that the Electricity Authority is doing its job to actually require changes to how the market operates, so that customers can get the benefits and more of a more competitive market. And so I'm very open to these changes, which we announced yesterday. There's certainly going to be more changes that are going to be needed. But at the same time, we need to make sure that we also have the investment pipeline that's needed to grow the amount of energy in this country. And so there's no single solution to fixing the challenges in our electricity market. It's multiple things that need to happen. And that's what I'm focused on doing.
1: The Electricity Authority has come in from a fair bit of criticism from some of the groups I've just described for being essentially a bit of a toothless wonder. Does it need more power to be able to enact proper competition between the gentailers in this country?
2: Well, there's two things it needs to do. One is it needs to do its job, which is to make sure it is focused on competition and is focused on more affordable power prices for consumers. And so that's where, when I was first the Minister of Energy, I established the Electricity Competition Task Force between the Electricity Authority and the Commerce Commission to focus on how they can work together to drive a more competitive market. Initiatives like the one that you spoke about in the introduction, which is to require the big electricity companies to provide time of use plans to their customers so that they have choice around when they can use power and how much they should pay depending on the time and price of day, is one of those initiatives that's come about because of that. But of course, you know, making sure the Electricity Authority is doing its job is one thing. The other is making sure they've got the powers that they need. And so Cabinet has agreed that we do need to increase the penalties that they're able to apply for non-compliance. And so Cabinet's agreed to that. There obviously need to be legislative change to give effect to that. But we do agree that there needs to be increased powers for the Electricity Authority, but at the same time, they then need to be able to use them.
1: So have you been concerned that they haven't been doing their job properly, Simeon?
2: Well, I don't think they've been necessarily as focused on those matters of competition. That's why I set up the Competition Task Force. A more competitive market does help to drive better outcomes for customers. So this change requiring them to offer plans which give customers choice around, you know, if the power's cheaper overnight and they can and people can shift some of what they do to different times of day to take advantage of the time of day power prices. You know, we know that the power companies generate the power at different times of day at different prices. customers should be able to benefit from that rather than paying the same amount regardless of what time of day they're using it. So it's just one change amongst, you know, many things that need to be done so that we can give power back to the people and give a more competitive market to customers, which is good for them. And that's the Electricity Authority doing its job. That's what I want them doing.
1: Okay. The fact that it required the Electricity Authority to get these big power companies to offer this, what they call time of use pricing plans to households and small businesses, left to their own devices, would big power companies just have carried on, do you think?
2: Well, I think, you know, they may have. I mean, I think when you've got a lease, if the market's not necessarily as competitive as it needs to be, maybe they would have. The reality, though, is that's why we've got an electricity authority. They are the watchdog of the market. It is their job to set market rules for participants, such as the electricity gentailers, retailers. And so my view is these are the types of things. If the market isn't responding, then it's the electricity authority's job to make sure the market does. So this is, again, one change of many that need to be done in order to ensure that customers have more choices, to be able to have more affordable power prices. And importantly, this goes alongside an initiative that the Electricity Authority launched earlier this year, a website called Billy, which people can go on. They can actually now they can compare their plan. It's similar to Power Switch, but it's an ability for people to compare their plan against other plans which are in the market. And I think that's really good. They give people more information so that they can make choices in terms of how they can reduce their power bills.
1: You would have got a briefing before you announced this policy on the changes that you've made. Did quantify for you the difference in an average electricity bill that these changes will make, particularly during the winter months?
2: Yes, there's different estimates around what this could do. The advice I think is around potentially up to $150 a year for a customer, so this is again one change of many that can make a difference to support people to be able to make savings, but at the same time I encourage people to go onto that Billy website, because that doesn't just take into account this change, but it'll take into account other, you know, the comparison of products that the power companies are using or offering, and the ability for people to be able to actually compare those plans and see, you know, what happens if you go into a time of use plan, or what happens if you change power companies. That website allows you to make those comparisons and see what savings might be available to people.
1: At the end of the day, you're a politician in a political process, responding obviously to the needs of the community and to the wants and desires as well. Is this an area where you might have taken a bit of haste a bit quicker, because there is now a more general concern that the electricity companies and the gentailers are playing us?
2: Look, I think this is the way I put it, is this is one of many changes that needs to be done. I mean, as a government, we've made you know, other changes, such as requiring the large gentailers to provide you know, hedge products, which are the products that are made available in the market to back up renewable power to smaller retailers at the same price they sell to themselves. So that's another change to support a more competitive market. We've, you know, removed or we've put in place the fast track legislation to speed up consenting for renewable energy. We've got a huge pipeline of renewable energy and energy projects underway up and down the country at the moment. So there's no single solution to addressing this challenge. It's one of many that need to be done. I mean, you would have seen last week, we announced as the National Party our next step around solar generation and giving the ability for people to be able to finance solar on their own roofs and batteries, so that they can actually take more control of their own power bills as well, because we know that upfront investment is one of the key things. So there's no one single solution to solving these challenges. It's multiple solutions, multiple things we need to do. We have been doing those, and there's always going to be more to do, and that's what our focus will continue to be.
1: Okay, and just sorry, just switching the topic just for a moment, if you don't mind. You are also the Minister of Health. God, it's a death, it's a graveyard portfolio. It has been for all of the time that I've been in public life. How are you finding that as a job? Do you find it frustrating that there's continual series of mini crises that that you're involved with?
2: Oh, look, it's a challenging portfolio, but, you know, every day I see the incredible work that the frontline health workforce does, the doctors, the nurses, the care that they provide to patients. And I think, you know, we always remember in the context of the care that's provided, I think 50,000 people will go and see a GP today. There'll be around 4,500 elective surgeries delivered today. There'll be several thousand people will present in an ED today and will receive the care that they need. And so I think, by and large, the people using the health system are getting the care that they need. But we know that people are still waiting too long. Those wait lists did balloon significantly under the previous government. And our focus has been on how do we reduce wait times, reduce wait lists, get the system focused back on patients. That's been my focus. But look, I acknowledge there's, you know, significant challenges, and obviously we've seen that this week in the Waikato. My heart goes out to the family member of the loved one who passed away there. So there's significant challenges, and we have to just keep the focus very much on putting patients first, reducing wait times, reducing wait lists. We are seeing improvements against our targets, but there's a lot more work to do.
1: Well, just on that, I mean, putting patients first, I think we'd all agree with that. But you were involved, and I was, I think, a couple of weeks ago, exposing how cultural issues are still permeated through the process of hospitals in this country and the priority that has been given in some hospitals in this country to Maori issues over all others. Does it frustrate you that you've been the Minister of Health for 2.5 years now and still no change in those areas?
2: Well, there has been change. There's more work to do. But, you know, my focus every day is reminding officials that it's about putting patients first. It's about putting the focus back where it needs to be. You know, we removed one of the first things we did as a government was we removed the Māori Health Authority, which effectively was a co-governed health entity for health. That's what the last government decided to put in place. Their priority for the health system was a co-governed health system, which of course we campaigned against, and we delivered as a national government. As soon as we came into government, we promised we'd get rid of it. We got rid of it. Look, there's certainly issues that, as you highlighted, need to be resolved. We resolve those when we see them. We have legislation, another piece of legislation going through the House today, which further seeks to refocus the health system on the health targets, on patients, and making sure the legislation is very clear around what the priorities need to be. So I'm very clear about what my priorities are as the minister, and my job is to make sure that the health system has those priorities very clearly.
1: Listen, I don't deny for a moment what you're doing or the intent upon it. I'm just stunned that 2.5 years after you gave very clear directions, the implementation of is still so spotty and still so woke in some parts of the health sector. Why is that the case?
2: Look, I think, I mean, you identified a situation. It was resolved.
1: It's not unique. A plethora of people came in after that from within the health sector saying we strike this every day, and these are people working in the public health sector. There is still a view that is imbued by many Health New Zealand managers that priority needs to be given to Maori in this country over all other ethnicities. I mean, I know that you would think that was wrong as well, but the very fact thoughts exist.
2: Well, my, as you know, my focus is making sure that people get treated based on their needs. You know, Health New Zealand is a very large organisation. There are 90,000 people who are employed by the organisation. There will be people with a range of views within that organisation. My job as the minister is to be very clear about my priorities and to reinforce that on a daily basis to the management, to the leadership, to the board. And as I said, we're also passing a piece of legislation this week which further helps to clarify our government's priorities in terms of the health system around patients, around the targets, and around treating people based on need. And so we continue to do what's needed. And as I said, we came to government. One of the very first things we did was to remove the Māori Health Authority, which was effectively embedding co-governed health system. One of the very first things that we did when we came into government, which was we delivered on our promise.
1: All right. Okay. Well, the best of luck with you in that area and for the rest of the year. And we'll look forward to more electricity reforms because, well, as you know, it's such a massive expense for many households in this country. Thank you for your time this morning, Minister. I really appreciate it.
2: Thank you, Michael. Really appreciate it.
1: Okay, good on you. Simeon Brown,
2: thank you.
1: Minister of Health. Your thoughts, 0800 33 22 83, text 5050. It's 23 minutes past 9.
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1: Sean, welcome to the show. Good morning to you.
2: Good morning, Michael. Interesting interviews this morning. I've been driving along to a meeting. I like what Simeon Brown has been tensioned, but it is a little too late. I think an overarching fundamental, boiling it down to the issue, is that the bureaucracy Labor, the Labor Greens previous government embedded throughout the health system, and you can send that to the police, to MBD, everything else, is actively working against the government. Removing the Murray Health Authority is fine, but I'll propose that the National Coalition has removed less troublesome bureaucrats than Hannah Rafferty, Mypre Clarks, has visited people in prison. It's until we adopt the American system with complete rehiring of the key managers, including health, which, as you know, is the largest part of our budget, then they'll just put roadblocks in. My sister works in the health sector, and the Waikato is a physician. She basically echoes what a lot of platform listeners think. There is co-governance in functional practice, if not in legislation, officially in functional practice with different reports, having cultural advisors for Māori patients in intensive care, and a myriad of other things who are all on a salary, and all slip under the radar, and all are fit into the health budget. So until there's structural change, or they campaign that we're going to remove bureaucrat A, B, and C, then Simeon Brownfall is sincere. I think he is sincere. I think Mark Mitchell is sincere. But they run into roadblocks like the police commander in Auckland, who's, you know, an Ardern appointee, which we had with Tanner. He discussed that yesterday.
1: Well, it's just until they remove I'm the Minister of Health, right, and I'm in charge of Health New Zealand. And I come across instances of this 2.5 years after it's obvious that there has been a change in policy. Why aren't I dragging in, or maybe is, the Chief Executive of Health New Zealand and reading them the Riot Act and saying, what the hell are you doing? Why haven't you? Why is this not rooted out of the entire system? I mean,
2: I personally think that this council, as cabinet colleagues, or the Prime Minister, prevents from doing so. In fairness to Simeon Brown, and
1: oh, no,
2: by extension,
1: I don't
2: Mark
1: believe
2: Mitchell,
1: that for a moment. Well, Act in New Zealand First would stop Simeon Brown from reading the Riot Act
2: to the Chief Executive
1: of Health New Zealand?
2: Not Act in Simeon Brown. I think he's hamstrung, or the Chief Executive literally defies his instruction. And there's no consequence because they keep their job under the Brian Roach system. There's no real penalties for them if they do defy his action. How would you explain it?
1: I would fire. Seriously. I mean, I'm me. If I had a chief executive that wasn't doing their job, they'd be gone. It's really simple. I say, I've lost faith in you. I've lost confidence. Goodbye. See you later. And you can sort it out with your public service commission. And that's the way it is. But it does show that reform of the public service is critical. The State Sector Act's got to be reformed, where a minister can just say, you're down the road, sport. Because at the moment, he can say to the public service commissioner, I've lost confidence in this person, and these are the reasons why. But he can't, as you say. You know, to be fair, you're making the linkage direct, yeah. No, good on you, Sean. Fair enough. No, point made. All right. It is 29 minutes past 9.
3: 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That's nzfirst.nz. 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
1: 9:30, coming up, we'll be talking about the latest poll, Roy Morgan poll, which has some extraordinary, if you dive into that poll, results, and may well be presaging some pretty significant political trends in New Zealand at the moment. And on that... a number of people are having, and as I said, I apologise for that, I can't control this. It's an app problem, which is not good enough, and I think that's accepted. And a problem with the app, which has been updated and clearly isn't working across the country. So my apologies for that, number one. Work is underway to try and resolve that issue. But if you have missed these interviews, you can get them on YouTube and Facebook, all right? So go to the platform web Facebook site. They'll be put up later on this afternoon. And there have been some great interviews today. Michael Riddell, David Seymour, Simeon Brown, and soon Julian McCram. Plus, of course, the editorial of today as well. So if you are missing those... do go to the Facebook page, for those of you who are listening to me now, the platform Facebook, or the YouTube ones will be put up. We put them up fairly quickly, so Josh puts them up. And it's not Josh's fault, by the way. The app isn't designed by Josh. He's which is fair enough that you pay for the service, for those of you who have got an app and have downloaded it. You expect it to work. There's apparently was an upgrade. So I think that's right. There was an upgrade or something to the app. But the nature of IT is that things will go wrong, and things have gone spectacularly wrong. So if you want to catch the... In the meantime, thank God, you will be able to see those. Believe it or not, most of our content is not consumed live. I think I've told you that before, but that's not the point. If you want to listen to it live, you should be allowed to, so... again, apologise. I sincerely hope that this will be fixed by today or the end of. Although there are plenty of people who are listening on their computer and have had no issues, and plenty of other folk who are saying, yes, we're getting you fine. So it's not a uniformity of issues, as you can see. It just seems to be playing up. And there's clearly a bug which interacts with a whole series of different phones. I never use apps. So I'm one of those Luddites that doesn't download anything. I think I've got a BNZ app, to be fair. for my banking purposes, but that's the only app I've got. Nothing else. So, for those of you that are reliant upon the new technology, again, my apologies this morning. That's all I can do. Just please be aware that we are trying to resolve this as quickly and efficiently as possible. Latest on the football. Germany's out, the Netherlands out, and Belgium's about to go. Three of the top European teams. Belgium, with all its stars, is down 2-0 to Senegal. 73 minutes have gone of that particular game. The Africans are doing really well, actually. And England, who won this morning, just beat Congo, and Congo's by no means a top African team. England, their very next game, and just think about this for a moment, is Mexico in Mexico. one of the hosts of this tournament. England, when they say it's coming home, I think they mean England's coming home early. But that's just me. All right. Coming up, Julian McCrary. Oh, there's something else I wanted to share with you this morning. Oh, yes. I should have asked, and it was, I had a note here to do it. The Ministry of Health that I have very little time for in Health New Zealand, even less. Yesterday there was a quiz. I do it. I'm a bit of a quizzer. So when I go on the internet, I go to the quizzes, you know, of the various, like New Zealand Herald have got one, not a very good one. Stuff have a quiz every, I always do that one, and I always do the one in the Otago Daily Times as well. So they're both online and you can go to them and you can do the quizzes and you can think how bright you are, because they're really not very hard quizzes, you know, and you go, oh, God, you know. And I know that in many workrooms in this country, as a sort of, you know, oh, we're all together now, let's do the quiz today. Many workrooms in this country do those quizzes as well. They're extraordinarily popular. In fact, I would think they're the most popular feature of both the Otago Daily Times and Oz Stuff, even more popular than the news. There was Stuff, and they have a quiz, and there was something to do with Playboy magazine. And for those people of my age and generation, it was a ritual. The Playboy, it was nowadays you don't see them. In fact, they've taken all pornography out of dairy. It's dreadful. It used to be a real frisson going into a dairy and you could see pornography in front of you. Now that you can't see any, you know. Mind you, the small boys, and it seems everybody's consuming pornography to a much greater degree than ever before. But so having a Playboy displayed prominently in a dairy, I wouldn't have thought was the problem. But there you go. It was a story about Playboy and what year did it start or something like that. And there was a picture of somebody reading Playboy, and it had a Playboy cover. And on the back it had an advertisement of the time for cigarettes. Wait, okay, fine. So it's a quiz story. There's somebody reading a picture to say, when did Playboy start? I think that was the thing. What year was it? And it gave you a series of choices. And you could say, you know, this one here. Someone from the Ministry of Health sent an official communication to the editors of Stuff magazine, threatening them with prosecution because they were displaying that picture. And the reason that they, it wasn't because of pornography, it was because on the back of that cover of that photo taken, must have been the 1970s, I assume, there was a tobacco advertisement advertising a particular cigarette brand, as I understand it. And Stuff rightly published the fact that they'd been threatened with prosecution for this incredibly ancient, gosh, it'd be 50 years now, image, which had a tobacco company involved. Which just goes to show the level of absurdity that the Wellington-based Ministry of Health adopt, but also the incredible level of pettiness as well. So if you are thinking, well, Simeon, you're the Minister of Health, everything will work out fine, then his own ministry, for God's sake, can waste their time, effort, energy in such pettifogging detail, in such ways, as to threaten a particular publication for publishing a 50-year-old photo of Playboy magazine because it had a tobacco advertisement on that particular photo. How absurd is that? There you go. By the way, it's just before I go to that interview, I've seen a number of you also texting me to say, oh, what's the announcement? What's all this media speculation about you? All will be revealed, I have to say, on Sean's show tomorrow. Okay? I won't be here, but Sean has a particular story to break tomorrow and a particular announcement related to the platform to make. That will be made tomorrow. I won't be here, as I said. I'll be watching my son play his very last game of football. All right, so there we go. That announcement will be made tomorrow, and that will clarify my particular position with the platform. It is 18 minutes to...
11: Thunder.

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1: The Right Honourable Winston Peters, leader of New Zealand First, invites you and your family to his public meeting in Warkworth on Sunday, the 5th of July. 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You can find out more information about Winston Peters' public meetings at nzfirst.nz. That's nzfirst.nz. 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
2: No wonder Americans call it fall. 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Just as well I've got my Sunview. 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

0: them if you were a centre-right voter. And a large number of people, including my wife, for example, a very intelligent woman, made a decision as a National Party voter to vote for New Zealand First at the last election for the point and purpose of getting them above the 5%, reasoning, and she was correct, that ACT and National would need New Zealand First were there to be a change in government. Well, one might well argue that a similar scenario is currently being played out with the Top or Opportunities Party at the moment as well. But in the most, all of the polls, and all of the polls going back to February of this year, have consistently showed that Labor has been outpolling National, and National's poll rating has been a problem. There's been one exception to that, and it's our next guest, Julian McCran, who is the manager, AVX manager, and who is the spokesperson for the Roy Morgan poll, the most recent edition of which was published this week. And he joins us now. Julian, great to have you on the show. Thanks so much for joining us.
1: Yeah, no problem. Great to be with you, Matthew.
0: Listen, tell us a bit about Roy Morgan. Who are you, first of all? And how long have you been doing these polls for?
1: Well, we've been doing polling for a long time. We're about 83 years now. Started up in the 1940s, yeah. Mm-hmm. In terms of New Zealand, we've been doing the polling in New Zealand for probably about 30 years. And we do a monthly poll, obviously, you know, of all the New Zealanders, about 800, 900, 1,000 New Zealanders, about many things. But what we release publicly, obviously, is a poll. And we work with ANZ with measuring consumer confidence in New Zealand as well.
0: Right. Okay. Okay. So there's a commercial link up there as well. Listen, explain this to me, please. For all of the polls in New Zealand except Roy Morgan, they've consistently had Labour ahead of National as the largest major party polling. But for the last two polls, including the one published this week, you've got National well ahead. You've got National well ahead of Labour. What do you think is the reason for that polling discrepancy?
1: Well, as you say, we did have Labour ahead earlier this year, but the last 2 months that sort of switched over to National. Mm-hmm. We have seen National support come up in May and June and Labour support fall down. I did hear you mention Opportunity as well, and they've obviously had a rise in support this year. I mean, going back to last year, they were tracking around 2% on our poll. Now they're up over 6%. Mm. So in terms of what we're seeing perhaps some Labor supporters heading to Top, the Opportunity, and also maybe some going to National, back to National. And that's our poll. That's what our poll is showing. And it puts the National sort of coalition there with ACT and New Zealand First just in the slight majority.
0: It does, yes. I think your assessment's right, by the way. I mean, looking at your poll, you would assume that the reason that Labor's dropped, and it's a significant drop, 6.5 points. It dropped, I'm just having a look now.
1: Dropped quite a lot in May.
0: Didn't it? Yeah.
1: Yeah.
0: Is it your assessment that Labor, the more it's policies that are announced, the less popular it becomes?
1: Well, I mean, it depends what the policies are, obviously. If the policies are finding favour, you expect their support to go up. But according to our poll, they're not resonating as well as one might hope. I mean, you mentioned some other polls that are a bit different, but that's okay. There obviously is a margin of error in every poll of about 2%. So, you know, you got to look at these things and consider that. But even so, it is outside the margin of error how far they've dropped on our poll in the last 2 months. So maybe they have to be careful with some of those policies. It's possible we've picked up a swing before other polls. We have seen this in the past where we've put our, in Australia and in New Zealand, put our polling that's a little bit different to some other companies, and then later on the other companies move in that direction as well.
0: That's what I'm looking at too. Listen, the other thing about this is National really isn't moving, is it? So although

0: not moving. It is staying pretty locked in.
1: Well, definitely in the last 2 months, that would tend to be the case. If you look at our poll compared to the last election, you can see National is well below what they did receive at the last election. But looking at this year's results, they did jump up in May. They've been consistent in June at about the same level. And going back to last year, they were sort of around this level as well, in the low, around 30 to 31, 32%. That's where we've had the most of the time over the last 12 months. Mm. And you've seen New Zealand First overtake ACT in our poll, particularly in the last few months. Winston Peters obviously resonating with some people. And then you look across the other side, you see the Greens are getting good support. The Greens have more support than the last election. Labor's about the same as the last election on our poll.
0: Yes, that's right. Yeah.
1: And then obviously opportunities come up and, you know, there are a good chance that if they maintain this and they keep the momentum, I mean, they can grab quite a few seats.
0: Can I ask this question of you? I'm a bit of a believer that you don't look at the polls just prior to the election, although, you know, but that you read a poll over a period of time to give you a winner or a loser. 4 months out from the election, do you think your polling could predict the winners and losers in 4 months' time?
1: Well, I think you've got to be a bit careful because we've seen this in New Zealand many times. We saw it particularly in Australia last year. We had a lot of polling companies, including ourselves, early last year had the Australian election as a very tight race, and the coalition had a good chance of winning. But what ended up happening was they got blown out of the water and they lost big time, biggest loss they've ever had. Mm. And what happened was the policies that they brought to the electorate when it came to the election, a lot of people only really start thinking intently about who they'll vote for in the last sort of 1 to 2 months.
0: Agreed.
1: So although the polling, you know, going along every month before that is very important. A polling, you know, going along every month before that is very important. A lot can change if, you know, the party puts out good policies and really advocates for them strongly, and maybe the other parties opposed to them don't do that. So it's important to keep a track of these things, but I wouldn't say they're conclusive at all. 4 months out, you know, there's still things that can change.
0: Mm. I'm also looking at National and Labor combined votes. So the two major parties, you combine them, it's about 56%. That's pathetic, isn't it, considering those are the two major and dominant parties in this country?
1: Well, that's right. I mean, even back to the last election, there was about 55% between the two of them, and they've dropped about 10 points since then. So you've seen support go to ACT, New Zealand First, also the Greens, and also now Opportunity. People looking for alternatives. They're not convinced by the two major parties. And obviously we've seen this in the UK with Labor and Conservatives lost a lot of support. We've seen that in Australia as well. And other countries around the world. The major parties of government are really struggling to connect with a large part of the electorate. I mean, if you look at our... we break down every month by gender and age. We're basically four groups of men and women, 18 to 49 and 50 plus. And if you look at those results, you can see that the older men tend to gravitate towards the National ACT and New Zealand First in a big way. I think this month, they had over 70%, you know, leaning that way. And then you look at the younger women, they go completely opposite direction towards Labor and the Greens in particular, and also the Maori Party and Opportunity. But that sort of indicates how bifurcated and how split the electorate is and how willing they are then to look for other parties. Younger men are big supporters of Opportunity, for instance. Big in the
0: Really?
1: Other groups
0: so
1: at the
0: younger
1: moment.
0: Men are the big supporters of 49. Opportunity? Wow.
1: Yep. And if you go back and look at the trend on that, the younger men were, and they still are, supporters of ACT, but that has come down a little bit from last year and it's transferred across to Opportunity.
0: Mm. And what about, I was going to ask the question, the demographic makeup of that 6.5% of Opportunity voters, What are you noticing? Young men, you're saying 18. What did you say? 18 to 49.
1: 18 to 49. Yep.
0: Oh, yeah. There'd be a 25-year-old man. I'd love to be described as younger, but there you go.
1: I know. Well, that's what I say as well. But younger men and also younger women are in that direction as well, but not quite as much. They're more.

0: likely to go to the Greens. And yeah, it's quite interesting to look at these different demographics, and you can dig down even further. But we think the four groups is pretty indicative of how, you know, different ages and genders are voting.
1: Well, can I do the same for the Greens? Where are they mostly getting their support from?
0: Yeah, younger women, 18 to 49, 23% of that group. So they actually get more support than the national in, you know, that big chunk of 18 to 49 year old women.
1: Yeah.
0: If you look at that, it's quite incredible. And you see ACT only get 3% from that group, whereas they'll get 16.5% from younger men, and they'll get a similar amount from older men as well. So that ACT support is, you know, really concentrated with men. And then you look at the Greens, and they have really high support amongst women. It's quite interesting when you look at that. New Zealand First tend to cross across both more effectively.
1: So New Zealand First are more balanced in terms of appealing to genders. Is that what you're saying?
0: Yep, that's right. They are more concentrated among the older cohort, so 50-plus, women and men, rather than a particular gender.
1: Right. So you're giving me an impression that the voting in this country is not so much determined by class or even socioeconomic status to a degree, but age, the age of voters is critical to the support of parties.
0: Well, I wouldn't dismiss other things like class and income. I wouldn't dismiss those. What I'm saying is, at a basic level, the most basic demographics are gender and age, and they do show these splits. And then within that, you can further look at income and socioeconomic status, and you'll probably see things that jump out at you as well.
1: All right. Okay. Listen, Julian, thanks so much for coming on the show and explaining that to us. I'll be fascinated to talk to you in the future as these polls progress. You have a very good weekend. Thank you so much for your time this morning.
0: Thank you, mate. And
1: okay,
0: yeah, look forward to chatting to you again. Right.
1: Brilliant. Thank you so much. Julian McCram from Roy Morgan poll, but it shows opportunity at 6.5%, big drop in Labor support, but I think his surmise is relative. Interesting that all the other ones have stayed relatively static, except for that interchange. Oh, and by the way, Belgium has scored 2 goals in 3 minutes. It's 2-2. They took off their 2 stars, who were very grumpy about being taken off, put on 2 substitutes, and a couple of the other remaining stars have scored. It's 2-2. There you go. It is 2:50. It's 2:50. And some of your emails. Totally offended, says another view. I'm a woman. Since 30 years old, I voted National and the last 20 years for New Zealand First. I know other women who do not vote for lefty parties. No. I don't think... I can tell you the makeup of most Green voters is women. And he said 18 to 49 year olds. I don't think you're an 18 to 49, just quietly. As regards tomorrow, Sean will be back here. Hopefully we've fixed our app problem by then. Leah will be doing 10 o'clock. Just to reassure you, I do expect to be back next week, just quietly. So for those of you who think, hey, is Sean going to be announcing that I'm leaving the platform? No. Well, I don't know. He might get a sudden rush to the blood to his head at 7 o'clock tomorrow morning, but I suspect not. No, I don't think so. I hadn't planned on it, but if I'm not here on Monday, you'll know that it didn't turn out so well, just quietly. I hope, though, that you enjoy... I won't be back tomorrow. Thank you for putting up with Josh and I for the last 12 days doing breakfast. I'm thrilled that Sean Plunkett will be back tomorrow. No one is more thrilled than I am. Everything will return to normal, maybe, next week. It is 10 o'clock. Thank you so much for your time. Bye-bye.
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3: Hello, Tori.
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3: 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Sean Plunkett here.
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3: 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Look, we have had quite some response to this surprising district plan vote on Thursday for an investigation into broadcasting the call for prayer. 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
3: Why?
4: 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Because Sean... What?

0: they don't return our call story.
1: Well, because, like, are you recording now?
0: Yeah, we're on air. I'm a journalist. Oh, you know that.
1: Jesus Christ, Sean. I'll come back to you. Bye.
0: Well, will you come back to me? Because you never do.
2: 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Afternoons with Leah Parnapa.
3: When I was a new mum, I was breastfeeding and I went to the family room at a mall. While I was set up, trans people came in and sat and watched me, but they pretended to breastfeed a doll and watch me do what I had to do. I don't mind if a man came in there to change a child's nappy or to be a parent.
4: Yes.
3: But I was horrified

0: Ahead of George Russell and Lewis Hamilton. A Dylan Brown field goal has lifted Newcastle to a 13-12 win over the Dolphins to conclude round 18 of League's NRL. That's sport. I'm Jodie Gill.
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2: Northland and Auckland showers, some heavy with thunderstorms possible, mainly about the coast. Coromandel and Bay of Plenty, heavy rain with thunderstorms in Bay of Plenty at first, then showers and some heavy with thunderstorms. Gisborne and Hawke's Bay, rain from late morning, possibly heavy, clearing this evening south of Tolaga Bay. Waikato to Wellington, including the central high country, also Wairarapa, Nelson and Buller. Rain or showers clearing in the west from Waikato to Manawatu this evening. Grey to Fieldland, also Southland, mainly fine apart from showers in Southland until afternoon. Strong southeasterlies. Marlborough and Canterbury, rain spreading north this morning, heavy at times. Snow possible above 400 metres in southern Canterbury. Otago, rain heavy in the east and snow above 400 metres inland this morning, gradually easing to isolated showers. And in the Chatham Islands, the odd shower.
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3: Now it's time for our hotspot weather location, brought to you by Thunderdonk. Born in the rugged hills of central Otago, Thunderdonk isn't just flavoured whiskey, it's a ritual in a bottle.
4: Well, a spot very much in the news this morning and having an effect on the platform, Danzy's Pass, often incorrectly referred to as Danzy's Pass or Danzy Pass. It's in the Kakanui Range in the South Island. It's the boundary between Waitaki and Danzy Pass. It's in the Kakanui Range in the South Island. It's the boundary between Waitaki and central Otago. And I can tell you, like the Lindis Pass, it is closed at the moment, which means Michael Laws cannot get to work today.
3: 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Ride the thunder, chase the storm. 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
4: All right, let's get into it on a Monday morning. Yes, folks, we have been struggling, trying to fix an app issue. It is an inconsistent, hard to recreate fault affecting some of you. Some of you have downloaded, refreshed your phones, refreshed your apps, and it is working. For others, it isn't. We are going to reconstitute an old streaming system we had in the meantime. While we fix the underlying problem, please do bear with us. Most of the system is working properly, but playback seemed to be cutting out, but with no predictable pattern that we can find. So believe me, the technical team are hard at work on that. I thank you for your patience. I also thank you for raising the issues with us in such a reasonable way. Okay, and I've just told you, Michael not in today, will have a best of from his show. Gosh, he was away Friday too, so you haven't had a day with him since he's become a New Zealand First candidate. He was in Oamaru over the weekend. He told me yesterday, looking dodgy at the Lindis Pass, Danzy's Pass closed. He can't get back home to Cromwell, where his studio is. So, well, Lee is still with you from 1 to 4. Best ofs from 10 to 1 because of that, well, weather-related problem. And I'll tell you what, it's probably cold where Michael is this morning. We might ring in and send him a text later on, just say if we can have a chat to him, see what it's like down there in Oamaru, where he's snowed in with Shane Jones. My God, imagine that. I do want to talk this morning, though, about the reaction to the news we broke here on the platform on Friday morning on this very show, that Mr. Laws, the 10 to 1 announcer on the platform and talk host, is standing for New Zealand First as the Waitaki candidate for the New Zealand First Party. And as he's allowed to do so in a free country. Michael

0: told me he was doing this. We had a discussion about the implications for his work on the platform. Not any major implications for that. And were he to be elected, and I've seen speculation about this over the weekend in social media, were he to be elected, I'm sure we would make an arrangement which would mean that you and the platform will not lose his talents as a talk broadcaster. So it is not my intention if Mr. Peters were to enter Parliament or indeed become a minister to say he cannot work here. All of the people who work at the platform have other parts of their lives, and I'm not going to discourage people from taking part in democracy and serving the public by denying them employment here or saying they cannot work here. So I want to make that very clear at this stage. But my God, someone says, looks like you need to supply Mr. Lawes with a helicopter. He's quite important. Well, if anyone's got a spare one, do get in touch. The editorials, well, it was coming before the announcement, wasn't it? We had Heather Duplessy-Allen having an absolute hissy front about Michael. And over the weekend, my God, Andrea Vance just let rip. She writes for Stuff. She's the woman who was involved in a very strange story involving Peter Dunne some years ago, where he didn't leak something, but he'd send her an awful lot of emails. Well, Andrea Vance launches in with a headline, "Welcome to the New Zealand First Manosphere, now featuring the undead." So the headline uses this term manosphere, which is part of an imported culture war. Liberal lovies like, what's his name, Louis Theroux, use the word manosphere. It's a fourth wave feminist foot stomping little angry thing to say. So manosphere. And she says that Mr. Lawes is undead. Well, technically that's true. Last time I looked, Michael was alive. But of course it's suggesting that he's a zombie. So do not expect with a headline like that that anything Andrea Vance writes, the National Affairs editor for the Post and the Sunday Star Times, do not expect that anything she writes is going to be balanced or reasonable. And here's the opening sentence of her piece. So what's up with the whole toxic New Zealand First manosphere? Well, Andrea, maybe as a journalist you need to find someone other than yourself and your Chardonnay-sipping, lanyard-wearing dinner party mates in Queenstown, where I understand you now reside. Nice for some. Has anyone said that there's a toxic New Zealand First manosphere? Anyone beside you? So we start an article entirely based on a biased and vitriolic point of view from Ms. Vance. Because I can tell you what's up with the whole toxic New Zealand First manosphere. It is all in your head, Andrea. It is all in your head. That's just a term you made up. Winston Peters' roll call of candidates is basically a doom scroll through the darkest, most aggressive corners of the internet. I'm presuming that means the platform is one of the most darkest, aggrieved corner of the internet. It's an algorithmic collection of outrage merchants, culture war hobbyists, and men convinced Western society is on the brink of collapse and they've only one homemade podcast away from saving it with the party polling it. And then she goes on, basically just says, geez, isn't New Zealand First doing well? And this is the line where she gets into us. On Friday, Peters dug up his old crony, Michael Lawes, helped along by webcaster Sean Plunkett, who's kindly given Lawes gainful employment at the platform, his second-hand shop for washed-up talk show hosts. That's nice, isn't it, Andrea? Nothing washed up about the platform, nothing washed up about me, Michael Lawes or Leah Panapa, thank you. But I can understand when you are working for a struggling woke media outlet like Stuff in the Post that you need to, I don't know, say, look over there. We're doing fine, thank you, Andrea, practicing open, free, tolerant journalism. without political bias, which is something you wouldn't know much about. But what follows is basically a personality attack on Michael Laws. And not to be unexpected, it has drawn a ton of criticism from people who recognise, as so blindingly obvious, the rather nasty, vitriolic, and dare I say, at the risk of being misogynistic, catty way that Andrea Vance has written her column. I would like to invite Andrea Vance at any time she wishes to call me. She has my number. Or call in on 0800 332 283, and I'm more than happy to discuss the politics of my impartial view of the politics of New Zealand First and Mr. Law's candidacy, because you are clearly very upset. Heather is upset. Andrea's upset. The Herald editorial is upset too. They think it's a bad move. In an anonymous editorial published, the Herald says, well, it's bad because Laws isn't moderate and he's extremist and he'll turn off the moderate voters that are flocking to New Zealand First. That's why it's doing so well. What a naive and stupid piece of political analysis that is from the Herald. The reason it would seem to me New Zealand First is doing well is because it is saying we are in trouble and it is not being moderate. It is calling out the wokeism. It is calling out the Andrea Vances. It is calling out the biased media. New Zealand First is successful for the very reason that it has decided being moderate is the road to ruin. And saying you stand for something and standing against the worst things happening in our society would appear to have some political advantage. So the Herald gets it wrong as well. Bryce Edwards writes on his Substack not to write off what is happening with New Zealand First. And I think he presents a more balanced and politically astute view. But clearly, the gloves are off as the cracks in mainstream's let's get top to take votes off the right strategy begins to crumble. The continuing rise of New Zealand First, aided, it would appear, by Mr. Law's candidacy, is causing real concern to those in mainstream media who would seek to install a left-wing government more likely to return to state funding for their news organisations and to put woke back at the top of the political agenda. I do find this interesting. I find it slightly humorous. But all I can do is promise that the platform will continue to do its job in being open, tolerant and free, and calling it like we see it. We clearly now have an announcer who is aligned politically, and one would be naive to think that will not be reflected in some of the broadcasting he does for us. But he's being open about it. He is allowed to have a view. Clearly Ms. Vance is politicised. Clearly Ms. Vance would be a completely appropriate candidate for the Green Party or the Labour Party or the Top Party. The only difference is she hides her political allegiance behind a gossamer-thin veil of journalistic impartiality, a veil, of course, which we can all see through. And I didn't mean that in a creepy kind of way, Andrea. Let's take a break.
1: David Seymour here. I'm coming to a town hall near you. It's your chance to show up, ask anything and get a straight answer. We'll talk about Axe Work to unlock New Zealand's potential, from cutting the waste to restoring one law for all. In Hawke's Bay, July 6th, Simon Court and Cameron Luxton will be at the Racing Centre in Hastings, 6 p.m. Botany, July 8th, I'll be at St Columba from 7 p.m. That's not all. Check out Axe website for more meetings near you.
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0: Oh, I just want to note, I just checked, Liam Lawson, sixth at Silverstone. Wow, well done, Liam Lawson. Won by Charles Leclerc in a Ferrari, George Russell, Mercedes second, Lewis Hamilton third in a Ferrari, and Lando Norris in a McLaren fourth. British drivers, 2, 3, 4, that's nice. Well bloody done, Liam Lawson. 1 point ahead of Aaron Lindblad. Doing all right, the RB guys. Look, the other thing I want to talk about journalistically, for the first time over the weekend, I get to read an editorial by the new editor of The Post and the Sunday Star Times, Mr. Matthew Hooton, a man who's never been a journalist, but has most certainly been a political operative and a PR man. And because I've been away, I don't know if it's his first editorial, but he's written a piece which I think gives us a very clear indication that, well, if anything, with the departure of his predecessor, Tracy Watkins, who was a pretty studiously impartial journalist of quite some talent, basically, I'd say the Post and the Sunday Star Times, both stuff bannerheads, are going more woke. In what is a very strange rant, Mr. Hooton goes back to the last time he was politically relevant around Parliament. He goes back to the great Corngate debate when Helen Clark was Prime Minister. Seeds and a book called Seeds of Distrust by Nikki Hager. Though it's poorly written and rambles all over the place, the editorial overall makes a strong case to say we should be doing more about climate change, that we should be doing more to stop the cows burping. And it's all the evil current government's fault that we haven't. He's dead wrong, of course. Destroying our economy with an emissions trading scheme and the Paris Accords will do nothing to stop climate change. And that Hooton has, in one of his first editorials, embraced the madness, the big lie of man-made climate change and the idea that it is, we can stop it rather than mitigate it, seems to me to be a stake in the ground for him. He's got his people, Kevin Norco and Virginia Fallon, whipping up climate change hysteria. And it would seem to me we know where Matthew Hooton is. He's woke. He's woke as anything. And that editorial tells me that. Here's just an example of what he wrote. For 24 years, any potential benefits of biotechnology to New Zealand's primary industries and climate change effort have just been unavailable. Even debating them has largely been politically off limits those who conducted focus groups on biotechnology at the height of the controversy heard fears straight out of the day of the Triffid. So he's saying people, I don't know quite what he's saying, but he's basically saying we need more rational debate on climate change. Yes, we do, Matthew, but to have that rational debate, you have to abandon net zero and you have to realise that the whole industry that's grown up around climate change is a con. Now, I find this interesting because I came back from my time in Europe having experienced a very extreme weather event. I was looking today. People were dying in Paris when I was there. Kids were dying in cars. It was 40 degrees. And I got to London and you could not deny that it was not normal weather. There have been heat waves and heat domes in Europe before. The last one, I think, about 14 years ago. But the reality of the impact of that weather was real. And taking steps to mitigate the effects of that weather is necessary. I talked to several people involved in insurance and corporates and politics in Britain, and there is simply no way that you can say the weather isn't causing problems. But the realist amongst them said, do you really think we can stop this? If it's cyclical, we can't. The cycle will work itself out. But we can adapt to it and we can be better prepared for it. Stopping cows burping in New Zealand is not going to change a damn thing. And if Mr. Hooton is going to go around saying that it would and it's all a political tragedy that we haven't stopped them burping, the man is a fool. So as I say, I come back from Europe perhaps less sceptical about the fact that there is more extreme weather, but that is purely from a personal experience now that I have experienced it and found it not pleasant at all. But again, I say we must learn to live with that. The arrogance to think that a bunch of bureaucrats running a carbon trading scheme is going to make a blind bit of difference is naive and arrogant. But that is the line that Matthew Hooton, the new editor of the Post and Sunday Star Times, has taken. I wonder where he will put his stake in the ground next. Well, probably, I guess he'll go on transgenderism. I'm going to be very interested to see what path he takes there. And I would also note that unadulterated piece of hateful rubbish that was written by Andrea Vance obviously went across Matthew Hooton's desk before it was published in the same paper as his editorial. So do not think that Matthew Hooton represents a return to sanity by stuff, by the Sunday Star Times or by the Post. If anything, I would say that Matthew Hooton represents a step further into the dark side of biased, woke, lanyard-wearing, self-justifying journalism. Good for me. Good for the platform. Good for the independent media. Not so good for you as people who might still trust the old institutions which have lied to us for so long. After the news, we're going to have David Seymour, the ACT Party leader. A really interesting story that I kind of poo-pooed when I first heard, but stick with me. It's really interesting. Sean, 30 years ago, Hooton talked openly about National winning the 2023 election. Guess who he thought would be National's leader and PM? He is a deeply embittered, disappointed man, says Damien. Sean, learning to live with climate change and looking after New Zealand means investing in a bigger navy. We need to plan to keep the hordes from hotter countries trying to get here illegally, says Scott. Sean, Hooton is just a cynical bugger and will be angling for climate change advertising and support money. Yeah. The media reaction to Michael is feral, says Joanna. It is, because I'm going to suggest this, and I don't have skin in this game. Michael's political candidacy is Michael's business. But damn it, the news media hate it when the parties they hate, this is the mainstream media, are doing well. And Michael was a coup for New Zealand First, and he has clearly bolstered support. And they can't stand it because it means their side. And yes, the mainstream media and people like Matthew Hooton and Andrea Vance have a side. Their side might not win. Sean, everyone knows Michael. Matthew Hooton is a shill for the highest bidder, always has been, says Melissa. Sean, how many trillions have been invested so far in an attempt to change the climate? How much has the climate changed as a result? How would we know, says Niz. Yep, I hear you, Niz. And Roger, we're working on it, my friend. Thank you. Roger, I'm sorry. I'm not going to delay talking about Formula One. If you're watching it on delay, turn off the platform. Sorry, I don't, you know, what are you going to pay me for your cone of silence? Good Lord. All this is great publicity for the platform. Oh, well. Andrea Vance speaking power to truth. Actually, that's quite a good way to put it, isn't it? All right, we have David Seymour after the news. It is 7:30.
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6: In this update, a deluge of rain is battering Dunedin, causing severe flooding across parts of Otago. A state of emergency has been declared for Oamaru's Waitaki district, with more than 20 residents self-evacuating. Fire and emergency says Oamaru and Mosgiel have been among the hardest hit towns, responding to about 70 flooding-related call-outs, including vehicle rescues and evacuations. Flood protection barriers have been installed in South Dunedin's Surrey Street. Dunedin correspondent Callum Proctor says a rare red rain warning remains in place for coastal Dunedin and Clutha until 10 a.m.
10: A number of roads are closed, more and more closing by the minute. A lot of them in Mosgiel. We're told of some small slips already on Otago Peninsula.
6: New Zealand Special Agricultural Envoy says free trade agreements benefit every household in the country. Chris Luxon's promised to attempt 7 new deals in 5 years if re-elected. Meat Industry Association Independent Chair Nathan Guy says there's now a clear targeted plan of action.
11: Now there's going to be a real crystallising of minds, a focus in government with MFAT, MPI and New Zealand Trade and Enterprise to work concertedly together.
6: Meanwhile, the Mental Health Foundation's praising the passing of major mental health law reform, saying Minister Matt Ducey deserves a pat on the back. A revamp of the 30-year-old bill was finalised in Parliament over the weekend. That's news.
9: Sport on the platform.
6: In sport, the women's world tennis number one is out of Wimbledon. Aryna Sabalenka has been ousted in the fourth round by 14th seed Naomi Osaka, 6-2, 7-6. Ferrari's Charles Leclerc has triumphed at Formula One's British Grand Prix in anticlimactic circumstances on Sky Sport.
12: The safety car's been redeployed. We're going to finish behind the safety car. So that one lap of racing that we're all looking forward to, we are now not going to get.
6: Leclerc has won ahead of George Russell and Lewis Hamilton. The late safety car followed Max Verstappen's crash while chasing Hamilton for second place. Liam Lawson equaled his best result of the season with sixth, collecting points from both the sprint and Grand Prix races over the weekend. That's sport. I'm Jodie Gill.
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13: Northland and Auckland showers, some heavy with thunderstorms possible, mainly about the coast. Coromandel and Bay of Plenty, heavy with rain with thunderstorms in Bay of Plenty at first. Then showers and some heavy with thunderstorms. Gisborne and Hawke's Bay, rain from late morning, possibly heavy, clearing this evening south of Tolaga Bay. Waikato to Wellington, including the central high country, also Wairarapa, Nelson and Buller, rain or showers clearing in the west from Waikato to Manawatu this evening. Grey to Fiordland, also Southland, mainly fine from apart from showers in Southland until afternoon, strong southeasterlies. Melbourne and Canterbury, rain spreading north this morning, heavy at times. Snow possible above 400 metres in southern Canterbury. Otago, rain heavy at first in the east and snow above 400 metres inland this morning, all gradually easing to isolated showers. In the Chatham Islands, the odd shower.
0: That was climate change, the weather, brought to you by kiwifertilizer.co.nz. 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All right, you are on the platform. We're waiting for our next guest to arrive. I noticed story-making headlines actually in Stuff today, Winston Peters. And you know my naivety? Winston Peters is insisting that only New Zealand citizens be allowed to vote in New Zealand elections. Wow. Okay, I'm going to sound really dumb. I thought only New Zealand citizens could vote in New Zealand elections. Now, apparently permanent residents can vote in New Zealand elections. This is a no-brainer. If you're not a New Zealander, you don't get to choose the New Zealand government. I can't think of anything more basic and simple. I'm surprised to find that permanent residents who weren't New Zealand citizens could vote in our election. Call me stupid. I'm sorry, I just always presumed that. I'm really interested in taking that. The hot spot, someone says, the hot spot is at the top of the hour. We don't do this hot spot at 7:30, but I'll tell you where it is. It's Danzy's Pass, where it's not very hot today. It's all snowed in. So what do you think? I'd say Winston Peters quite sensibly saying, if you're a New Zealand citizen, you can vote in the New Zealand election. If you're not, bugger off. Even if you live here. If you don't want to be a citizen, get lost. And if you can't be a citizen, don't vote. Really, really easy. 0800 333 2283 is the number to call on that. We will develop that that cause of thought over the weekend. Sean, clearly Ms. Vance has a bee in her bonnet. She appears to be the kind of woman who either shrieks or turns on the tears when faced with a contrary opinion, says Neil. Just clicked on Andrea's article. I get a pop-up asking for a donation.
14: Sorry,
0: who are they kidding? All right, we might be talking, it would seem to me, not by video. Look, we have got them up on video. We're just playing around. Now, we do indeed. All right, so our next guest is the leader of the ACT Party, David Seymour. And I've got to say, when I initially discussed this issue with David, I was scratching my head. And I thought about it over the weekend, and more importantly, I've talked to people and women I know over the weekend, and they've told me this issue is a thing. What is the issue? Well, it is the use or the threatening of pets, domestic pets, in domestic disputes and domestic violence. And I was amazed at the number of people I spoke to over the weekend and said for them in a bad situation or for someone or a woman they knew in a bad situation, a pet was used as a bargaining chip or a coercive tool. David, I find that unbelievable, but clearly it is commonplace in this country.
14: Yeah, unfortunately, that's right. This first came to me about 9 years ago. I had a defence lawyer who was part of the private prosecution service volunteering for the SPCA going after some of these horrible people. And she showed me a few articles from, you know, that she'd had published in the Law Society Journal saying these are specific cases where it happens. Then I got to know Dame Julie Chapman, who runs the Pet Refuge. It's where we launched the policy yesterday. It's actually a big facility. I will never tell you where it is. It's a secret because they don't want the people to try and find it. But, you know, they actually take the pets so that people can get out of abusive relationships, mostly women, but sometimes men. They're trying to get out of a bad relationship, but they need somewhere for their pet to go in the meantime. So they often look after a pet for several months so that while that person sorts themselves out with a new place to live and all the rest. So this is a big problem that Julie has set this whole thing up to try and service. I thought, you know, it's taken a while, a lot's happened in the years between, but I thought we've got to actually do something about this. So we are proposing to put a new crime in the Crimes Act, which is going to be called coercion by animal abuse. And if you abuse an animal or threaten to abuse an animal in order to coerce or control a human, then we will put you away for up to 7 years. And I think it's about time. 42 American states have started to have moved on this. Australia has recently

0: Each party is now setting out its own stall. You will have seen that with other parties over the weekend. But we've recently been talking about crime. On Thursday, you might have seen our policy to give security guards extra power and extra responsibility to keep retail precincts, public transport, supermarkets and shops safe. On the weekend, we talked about this. We'll have more crime policy to come this week. So there's quite a lot to be done. But we are, obviously now making the pitch to people. You haven't heard a lot from ACT in recent times. We've had our head down, our bum up. I don't know if you noticed that Nicole McKee passed a law on Friday, late on Friday night, which removes the real estate authority's ability to suspend people for 5 years, a la Janet Dixon.
1: Yep.
0: So we've just been doing that kind of work, sometimes late on a Friday night in Parliament. However, we are now setting out our stall and saying, look, if you want to give your party vote to ACT again or for the first time, our policies will pass the Peter Blake test.
1: All right.
0: And that is, they will the vote faster.
1: Given the event that the policies we've just talked about, is law and order going to be a focus for ACT this campaign? Do you see that as an area you're strong in?
0: Yes, and it's always a focus for ACT, because at the end of the day, if the government could only do one thing, then it would be law and order. Everything else flows from that. It's all very well to talk about health and education, but you can't have schools and hospitals if you've got people running around beating each other. So law and order is the number one job of any government, and it's always the number one priority of ACT. Doesn't mean we don't do other things, but everything else flows from it.
1: All right. Are you going to meet Modi on his visit this week?
0: Not sure what the plans are there, but certainly hope to. I think it's significant for New Zealand, first time in 40 years. And geez, compared with 40 years ago, India is a totally different place. They've come out of socialism. Their middle class is now in the hundreds of millions. If you just take wealthy Indians, even just the wealthy ones, are a large country. Before you consider that 1.4 billion, I also believe being trade dependent on China as we have been is a problem for New Zealand in the long term. Trade with India is one of the solutions to that. So very positive, and yes, I hope to meet him.
1: There's quite a lot of rhetoric around that visit, quite a lot of heat. Brian Tamaki's lost his guns from saying something about temples, though I'm not sure the two were related. Are you concerned that this trip could go wrong and could be a lightning rod for domestic controversy here?
0: Well, I'm concerned that Brian Tamaki is getting too much attention, but all I'd say about him is, the ACT Party's been, I think, the most principled and consistent representative of 250,000 licensed firearm owners. But I've never met a licensed firearm owner who doesn't get that. If you want to have firearms, you shouldn't go around in public and even joke about shooting people, because if you start doing that, there's a good chance they will take your guns. And so I don't think it's anything to do with the mosques and the temples. I think those comments were stupid. But I think the issue here is that he's actually gone and said that, if his daughter married an Indian, he'd use a shotgun to shoot them or something. And once you start, if you start making jokes like that as a licensed firearm owner,
1: yeah, but hang on, wouldn't we have a law that we could prosecute him under for those comments?
0: That's possibly true if you could argue it was incitement. But the law that's relevant here, possibly true if you could argue it was incitement. But the law that's relevant here is the Arms Act 1983 that says in order to have a firearms license, you must be a fit and proper person. And if you cast doubt on that, then you can have your license.
1: Why is it doubt having a strong opinion about who your daughter marries? What I'm saying, he's put it at a jeopardy that someone who owns a firearm isn't, David.
0: Yeah, but just a second, Sean. See what you just did there? You said it's having a strong opinion about who your daughter marries. That's fine. Nobody thinks that's a problem. It's when you start saying, I might shoot someone. I think most people who are responsible firearm owners can actually see that maybe that's not such a smart thing to say, because if we had a scenario where many people who own firearms are also

0: also joking about shooting people, it becomes very difficult for the police to know which ones to take seriously. So generally, the rule is, if you want to have a gun, don't joke about going around shooting people.
1: Do you think Brian Tamaki would ever shoot anyone for marrying his daughter?
0: But again, that's not the point, right? So if you have a world where lots of people go around joking about shooting people and they all own guns, very hard to know which ones to take seriously. So you just don't do it. And this is something that licensed firearm owners get. Most people are actually responsible, and they realise that we don't actually want a world with crazy people running around with guns. So if you want to have a gun, then you don't give
1: He was actually talking about child brides, David. He doesn't want a world where we accept young girls being married off to old men, or prepubescent girls being married to old men. That's what actually what he was talking about.
0: And that's a really reasonable view to hold.
1: So why did he lose his guns over holding a reasonable view?
0: Because he chose to express it by talking about shooting people, which, as I've just said to you, three or four different ways, not a smart thing to do if you're a licensed firearm owner.
1: All right. Are you worried that other political parties may make hay out of the Modi visit?
0: Oh, look, they can try, but, I mean, I think I mentioned to you earlier, I just apply the Sir Peter Blake test. So, you know, will having better security guards make the boat go faster? Yep, it'll make shopping precincts safer. It'll stop $2.6 billion worth of shoplifting that is costing all of us who actually pay for stuff. Will getting involved in domestic violence by taking on pets make us a safer place? Yep, that'll make the boat go faster. You know, will jumping up and down about India make the boat go faster? Will it actually make any difference? Probably not. Will having a free trade agreement with India create new markets and new opportunities for New Zealand exporters that will raise commodity prices and give more jobs and higher pay? Yep, that'll make the boat go faster. So I just apply the Sir Peter Blake.

0: they took the cats or took the dog, and I was distraught and bloody hell. What making the boat go faster is clearly Axe's new script line. Well, he laid out there too. Law and order is one of their big priorities. And I love the admission from David Seymour. You look, 120 days from the election, it's every man for himself. We are in campaign mode. There is just absolutely no doubt about it. Now, Modi from India, Prime Minister Modi, is visiting this week. We're not sure of the details, and even David there, as the Deputy Prime Minister, wasn't sure of the details. Believe me, this is going to create issues, and it will be political. Quite an historic thing, given the signing of the free trade deal. Do not expect New Zealand First and Winston Peters not to make a bit of mischief over this. Let's take a break at 10 minutes away from 8.
1: The Right Honourable Winston Peters, leader of New Zealand First, warmly invites you and your family to the campaign launch public meeting at 2 p.m. on Sunday the 19th of July at the Dewdrop Event Centre in Monaco. 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The New Zealand First campaign launch public meeting, 2 p.m. at the Dewdrop Event Centre in Monaco, Sunday 19th of July. For more information, see nzfirst.nz. 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
0: All right. Have you ever had a partner use a pet, the cat, the dog, the goldfish in a domestic dispute, I wonder? I'd love to hear from you if you had. I was amazed, the number of people I talked to about this over the weekend who had. Sean, excellent news about this pet legislation. I know someone who was in an extremely violent relationship, whose cat was killed as coercive control. That is the deal, isn't it? Sean, I bet Erica Stanford still has a whole lot of people with Indian names pretending they're in New Zealand asking for immigration advice, says Theo. Sean, excellent news about this pet legislation. I know someone who was in, cat was killed as coercive thing. For your techies, still having issues, believe me, we are working on it. Sean, as a permanent resident of New Zealand, I have never voted in New Zealand elections. I can never remember which side are the Whigs and which are the Tories, says Damien. Sean, I had a pet goldfish once. I do not care, to be honest. Peter Blake. Test. Well, he got shot, didn't he? Good point. 0800 33 22 83. I'm going to have a talk about this race issue and the Indian issue after the News.

0: to you over something that happened to me over the weekend. Now, I'm just looking on the New Zealand Electoral Commission website. Here is the eligibility to vote in New Zealand's general election. You have to be over 18, okay? You have to be a New Zealand citizen. And then it says, or resident for electoral purposes. And you've lived in New Zealand continuously for 12 months or more at some time in your life. You are a resident for electoral purposes if you're living in New Zealand lawfully, and you're not required to leave within a specific time. So that could be an awful lot of people. That could be... Oh, now I get it, why the left would be so worried. For example, Pacific Islanders living here. You can come and you can get permanent residence and a visa to New Zealand. You can stay as long as you want and send all your wages back to the islands and live in South or West Auckland, can't you? And you're not a New Zealand citizen. What is your... I'm really interested in your views. And maybe that would be unfair if your whole family's here and you live your life here. You should have some representation and you're paying taxes here. You should be able to vote. But another part of me says on a very basic level, if you're, you know, if you haven't got a New Zealand passport, if you're not a New Zealand citizen, you don't get to choose the New Zealand government. There just seems to be something inherently fair about taking that approach. I want to find out from someone how many non-citizens do vote in New Zealand elections. I think, DM, someone says, when did the electoral thing change from just citizens? I'm not sure. I'll tell you what, Bella, could you give our mate Graham Egler a ring and ask him if he knows much about voter eligibility in New Zealand? I'm really interested in finding out more about this. Sean, New Zealand's version of gerrymandering. I suppose it is. Sean, the franchise, like many other aspects of our social polity, is far too liberal. A permanent resident is a guest. That's what I would figure. You don't invite guests to run your home, says Neil. Sean, I'd suspect a few students who support the Greens might be impacted. I think it could be hundreds of thousands of people. Sure, not Kiwi, no vote. Simple for me, says Warwick. Absolutely, Sean. When we moved to Whangarei from Brisbane in 2019, we had the electoral forms arrive in the post and we were able to vote once we registered. My partner and I couldn't believe it at the time, says Jamie. We've got bloody Australians voting here? You are kidding me. Sean, to become a citizen, you need to pass an English test, which may trip a few up, says Ian. Sean, I had no idea that someone who was not a New Zealand citizen could vote in our general election. This is simply unacceptable to me. It is impossible to have the country's best interests at heart if you do not belong here, says Kim. Wow, I think we have stumbled on something. And yet again, that terrible, terrible Manus Fair party, the New Zealand First, have done it. Sean, should be this simple. Globally, you have one vote. If you can vote in another place because you're a citizen, then you can't vote anywhere else. Literally one person, one vote globally. Why should some people be able to vote in two or more places, says Tom. Permanent residents get access to all other public services. Only citizens should vote. Wow. Peters is right. New Zealand citizens only to vote. Could be ameliorated by a provision that if you're already on the electoral roll, you can vote, but all new enrolments require citizenship, says Graham. Yeah, this is going to be a hornet's nest. Sean, maybe they should bring back the only thing landowners vote in New Zealand. It could fix a lot of things. Yeah, Grant, and then just blokes. That would really sort things out, wouldn't it? Okay, so quite a lot of you feel like I did. I thought it was just us citizens, us New Zealanders, who could vote for the New Zealand government. Not someone who just happens to be passing through or decides to stay here. You shouldn't get a stay unless you're going to join. It is 8 o'clock, news time.
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2: In this update, torrential rain continues to drench Dunedin as severe flooding unfolds across parts of Otago, paired with snow and icy roads inland. A state of emergency has been declared for the Waitaki district, with more than 20 residents forced to self-evacuate. Foreign emergencies says Oamaru and Mosgiel have been hit hard, responding to about 70 flooding-related call-outs, including vehicle rescues and evacuations. Dunedin City Council says the city's stormwater network still working within capacity despite the deluge, as the city remains under a rare red heavy rain warning until 10 a.m. A Dunedin local, Graham, says they're bracing for what daylight will bring.
3: Some of the shrieking winds were pretty strong and shook my flat. It's been a few more hours to go, so it's been a long, long night.
2: On top of flooding inland Otago, including State Highway 85 from Alexandra to Palmerston and the Lindis Pass, are closed due to snow. And a week of significant snowfall is set for much of the South Island. Alongside the heavy rain, parts of Otago and northern Southland have faced heavy snowfall overnight. New Zealand's economic outlook is looking much more encouraging, thanks to the diffusing of the Middle East crisis. ASB's latest economic forecast reveals easing oil prices have reduced the risk of a prolonged inflation shock and put New Zealand's recovery back on a firmer footing. Chief Economist Nick Tuffley says fuel prices were starting to crowd out household spending and lift business costs. But with less uncertainty, the clouds can clear for economic recovery.
4: There was a bit of a rocky patch, but now a little bit more optimism for people, a little bit more confidence that they can start going about life as usual.
2: Growing frustrations in Northland as clearance of the Helena Bay slip drags on. A 250,000-tonne landslide on the coast north of Whangarei collapsed during a storm in January. The Whangarei District Council now hopes to have at least one lane open by the end of July. That's news.
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2: In sport, Aryna Sabalenka is heading straight to drown her sorrows after a shock exit from Wimbledon. The world number one's been ousted in the fourth round in straight sets by Japan's Naomi Osaka. Aside from the Wimbledon she skipped in 2024, it'll be the first time in 4 years she's absent from a Grand Slam's quarterfinals. Instead of entertaining questions about maintaining her ranking, a thirsty Sabalenka told reporters what was top of her to-do list.
5: I don't want to even like think about ranking at this point. I just want to go, get completely drunk, forget about tennis, and try to get better in a better shape.
2: Liam Lawson's equaled his best performance of the Formula One season with sixth at the British Grand Prix. Ferrari's Charles Leclerc won the race ahead of George Russell and Sir Lewis Hamilton. At sport, I'm Jodie Gill.
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6: Northland and Auckland, showers, some heavy with thunderstorms possible, mainly about the coast. Coromandel and Bay of Plenty, heavy with rain with thunderstorms in Bay of Plenty at first, then showers, some heavy with thunderstorms. Gisborne and Hawke's Bay, rain from late morning, possibly heavy, clearing in this evening south of Tolaga Bay. Waikato to Wellington, including the central high country, also Wairarapa, Nelson and Buller, rain or showers, clearing in the west from Waikato to Manawatu this evening. Grey to Fiordland, also Southland, fine, apart from showers in Southland until afternoon, strong southeasterlies. Marlborough and Canterbury, rain spreading north this morning, heavy at times, snow possible above 400 metres in southern Canterbury. Otago, rain heavy in the east and snow above 400 metres inland this morning, all gradually easing to isolated showers. And in the Chatham Islands, the odd shower.
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8: Now it's time for our hotspot weather location, brought to you by Thunderdonk. Born in the rugged hills of central Otago, Thunderdonk isn't just flavoured whiskey, it's a ritual in a bottle.
0: And we go to Danzy's Pass, which is covered in snow and is part of some major transport woes in Canterbury in Southland today. The pass itself marks the boundary between the Waitaki and central Otago districts, also serves as the boundary between the Canterbury and Otago regions. It lies between the Maniatoto Plain, this is the road itself, and the northern foothills of the Kakanui Mountains. Much of the road going over Danzy's Pass is unsealed and is occasionally cut directly from the harsh schist bedrock. The road was constructed for the owners of large sheep runs, the brothers Alan McLean and John McLean. Danzy's Pass, like the Lindis Pass, closed right now.
8: 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Ride the thunder, chase the storm. 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
0: All right, you are on the platform. Sean Plunkett with you. At 8:35 this morning, Damien Spring, the CEO of Santana Minerals, will join us. While I was away, it would appear some changes with the fast track going on there. I want to find out exactly what is happening from the horse's mouth there. Sean, according to the right to vote was extended to permanent residents in 1975. That would have been under Rowling. Also the first time when prisoners could vote. So the same government that introduced the Treaty of Waitangi Act also gave permanent residents the right to vote. Are you a permanent resident who does vote? Why not become a citizen? Sean, AI is telling me there is no record of the numbers of people on permanent residence visas from Immigration New Zealand. Potentially hundreds of thousands or over a million people can vote. Yeah, this is getting quite interesting, this story. I can see why Winston ran this up the flagpole yesterday. Sean, the Green Party in the UK now campaign in Urdu and Arabic, says Neil. Sean, I have voted as a permanent resident. It was bizarre when I found out I can vote. Now I am a citizen. I support Winston. It's basic common sense. That's from Kartik. Oh, Kartik, g'day, mate. Christchurch Indian turned and fully assimilated to Kiwi culture. And Kartik, thank you for your text, because there's something else I wanted to raise this morning. I was picking up the papers from my local Foursquare, and I don't like supermarkets, so I spend a lot of time. I go to my Foursquare every couple of days to pick this and that up. I have known the people who run my Foursquare. I have watched the ownership of that business change generationally. So the dad was doing it. Now he's handed over to the son. And the son and his wife are marrying it. They've got kids. Their kids go to the same school that my son went to. And they play cricket and they're great people. But they're of Indian ethnicity. But they're bloody good people. I've known them for, I don't know, 20 years, 20, 30 years, this whole family. And I was picking up the papers yesterday, and my mate at the Foursquare said to me, he said, what's with all this racist stuff? And I said, what are you talking? He said, online, this stuff about Indians, man, it's crazy. And we had a conversation. I said, has it affected you or the kids or anything? He said, no, but it's everywhere. And we had a conversation, and it got me thinking. And we talked a little bit about Modi coming. And look, he supports India in cricket, but nothing else, my mate at the Foursquare. But it worried me. It worried me that someone who is most certainly part of my community is a little worried about racism, and I think New Zealand is better than that. And I didn't know quite what my response should be, and I guess because I'm in media and I talk about these issues, I may have even felt a little bit guilty down in my soul that maybe I've done something to make his life, a fellow New Zealander, a little tougher. And I just wanted to say this morning, let's be very, very careful. Let's be very, very careful when Mr. Modi's here and as we talk about ethnicity and race in the run-up to election, that we aren't racist, that we don't casually start judging people by the colour of their skin or what we perceive their ethnicity to be. Because it's very easy to do that. And when we do that, we run the risk of offending and hurting and damaging people who are part of our community and who are our friends, who are part of what we are. And I felt after this conversation yesterday at the Foursquare that I had to say something and ask you all to be wary of the unintentional hurt you can call and how easy it is, and I am not standing here virtue signalling, how easy it is to be casually racist without meaning to. And I would ask that we temper our debate and our calls and our conversations with each other with that in mind, with that issue, with that possibility in mind. And I'll read these texts. Indians come in all shapes and sizes, cultural configurations, Hindu, New Zealand citizens. Who said, why should I pay to be a New Zealand citizen when I have been living here for a number of years? It's too expensive. Sure, New Zealand, Uruguay, Ecuador and Malawi are the only countries in the world that let non-citizens vote in national elections. Wow, Pat, I didn't know that. Uruguay, Ecuador and Malawi, hardly a sort of group I'd want to be a member of, hardly, a club I'd want to be a member of. Sean, pretty sure if the vitriol towards Indians had been fuelled by the two-tier Māori and other New Zealand structures here in New Zealand, says Tony. My friends at the dairy are not primarily Indians. They are shopkeepers, friends and Kiwis. By comparison, permanent residents in Australia cannot vote in Australian government elections unless you enrolled as a British subject before 26th of January 1984. Brenda says, thank you so much for saying that. I had to, Brenda. I felt really uncomfortable. I felt really quite sad. And he's saying, oh, it's just all online. Of course, his kids are online. Got lovely kids. Sean, flooding is bad here in Oamaru. I'm all good, but our town looks like Venice at the moment. Tell you what, can you drop a text or ring Michael, see if he can come on and give us a flood update from Oamaru, seeing that's where he's stuck? We'll try and get him on. Sean, I grew up holidaying in Danzy's Pass on German Creek. Several old Chinamen's huts, long lines of stacked stones from the gold mine, still a bit of gold to be panned, nice wee dock campsite on the other side of the creek. No cell service or anything else apart from the birds. Used to be a beautiful open river basin falling into the Kyburn River via a wee dam waterfall. Unfortunately, the broom came through and covered the old riverbeds, somewhat ruining the vista from our caravans. I haven't been in many years, but the pub was a little safer when snowed in winter. Usual Kiwi pub. If you needed something, it could be found for you in a pinch. Great food, company and plenty of space. I hope it's still the same, says Tom. What a very nice text that is, Tom. Absolutely delightful. Let's take our break.
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1: Glenda's texting. She says, I went to the Winston Peters meeting at Warkworth. It was a full house. He announced he was going to push for you can't vote unless you're a New Zealand citizen. The announcement brought the hall down. A very good hour of Winston, says Glenda. It's a pretty populist policy. It's pretty patriotic. It's pretty mainstream. Or is that part of the manosphere, the evil zombie manosphere, Andrea Vance? Oh, Andrea Vance, I hope you're a New Zealand citizen. Or are you still a citizen of Ireland, Andrea? Sean, my wife from Scotland has lived and paid taxes all her life. She didn't even know she wasn't a citizen until applying for a passport some years ago. Well, we'll let her in, but I don't want her voting. I don't want her voting. Sean, I think Michael Bassett had a lot to do with the 1975 changes to the Electoral Act, which brought those voting rights in. Might be worth getting him on for background. Andrew from Whangarei. Sean, I have an... George, we're working on this. We changed our delivery stream mechanism. And can I be honest, George, what appears to have happened is as demand goes up, as more and more people are streaming, our new provider is running out of capacity. So I'm having to reconstitute our old streaming service, which cost me thousands of dollars, but this is, yeah. Sean, re-Indians, they are both our best and worst customers. With those that are born here are respectful, where the immigrant Indians are disgusting pigs trying to grope our staff at work and showing their privates. We ban them from our business, but this is a problem with these individuals bringing their misogynistic attitudes. Cheers, John. And John, you have talked about the thing that is difficult. And it is the problem I found British people talking about and Indians in Britain talking about. The migrants having different cultural norms, particularly in regards to women, and particularly in regards to sex. And I hate to say it, I'm going to be honest, to cleanliness, but that's got nothing to do with my mate who runs the Foursquare or his lovely family. And we've just got to be bloody careful. We've just got to be bloody careful. Glenys, good morning.
2: Good morning, Sean. The citizenship thing would probably apply to me, I think, and many others like me. I came to New Zealand, I'm 73, came to New Zealand when I was 11, on my parents' passport. I've never applied for citizenship. I'd never even thought about it. I just integrated and I paid... Worked for 45 years, never claimed a benefit until my super. I think the application now, the basic application is about $560 for citizenship to apply.
1: Are you a New Zealand citizen, Glenys?
2: No, I've never applied. Why? No. As far as I'm aware.
1: Well, you came out with your parents, obviously.
2: Yep.
1: Mm. So what are you? Are you a POM?
2: No, I'm a Kiwi.
1: Well, now there's the right answer, Glenys. You're a Kiwi. But yeah. You're not a New Zealand citizen.
2: Not. I haven't got a piece of paper that says that, no.
1: Hey, what's your passport got on it?
2: I haven't got a passport. I've never wanted to go anywhere else. New Zealand is my home.
1: And you vote?
2: Yes.
1: Yeah. Where were your folks from?
2: England.
1: England, okay. I appreciate for people like you, Glenys, it might put you in a slightly sticky situation, but you can see why people might be into the idea that you need to be a citizen to vote.
2: I can, yes.
1: Yeah. So you would become a New Zealand citizen to vote?
2: I wouldn't be able to afford it now.
1: I'm sure we could work something out, Glenys.
2: Well, I'd really appreciate it if you would. It could cost a bit.
1: So, do you support New Zealand First policy? Change the law so you have to be a citizen to vote.
2: I think so. so, yeah. Perhaps. Mm. I'd have to think about it a bit more, but yeah.
1: All right.
2: I can see why. Yeah.
1: Yeah, yeah. Okay, you can see why, even though in your personal circumstance it might be slightly difficult. I thank you for your call, Glenys. I hadn't thought about someone like you in that situation. There's going to be a lot of different people with different positions on this. I thank you for sharing. Sean, I also think you should not be able to be a New Zealand Member of Parliament unless you were born here. Born here, lived here, it's a New Zealand citizen, certainly. Or a citizen for at least 20 years. I'm sick of foreigners preaching to us about the treaty. Oh, yeah, well, that, you just talk about the Greens. I'll donate $50 to help Glenys become a citizen. Well, Richard, as I was going, push come to shove, I'm sure we could help Glenys out. Tell listeners to use the watch live function. Ah, that was right. If you are a subscriber, go to watch live and you'll get an uninterrupted stream. It is only our audio stream we're having issues with. Use the watch live function instead of the listen live function. It doesn't drop out at all, and that works for many people. Okay. Actually, Sarah, can we put that in the thing? Tell subscribers to use watch live. They'll get an uninterrupted stream. It is only the audio stream we have the problems with, which we're still trying to fix. Sean, my husband came out here when he was 3. He's a permanent resident, not a citizen. So same situation as Glenys. Paid tax, raised 3 kids, has nowhere else to call home. Then become a bloody citizen, Mary. Easy. Sean, for Parliament, should be a New Zealand citizen and citizen of no other country. I think the Aussies have got that. Sean, look at the DSA commies taking over New York. See how this is a good idea from New Zealand First. Sean, love the New Zealand First policy on only citizens vote. Cheers, Kate. Sean, it's time to place some values, duties and responsibilities on being a citizen, says Neil. When will it be fixed, says Bruce. Bruce, as soon as possible. Meantime, Bruce, try watching live. You'll still be able to hear. Okay? Sean, seriously, Andrea Vance represents everything that's toxic with our

pollute the white population. Damien, go and cut holes in the sheet and stick it on your head. Sean, I can understand why John's partner doesn't want to become a citizen because he won't know who to surrender to. Don't be mean about the French. Greg, send us an email. We are working on it. Sean, if you're not a citizen, and the problem with the app is tons of people it's working just fine for. We cannot find a rhyme nor reason. Sean, if you're not a citizen, you shouldn't get anything from our tax money, including hospital care. 501 the lot of them. That is Andy. Sean, while I would miss Michael on the platform, I would be happy knowing he is voting all his working hours to being an MP. They get paid plenty, and there's a full-time nod, not just a part-time job, says Neil. Well, that's up to Mr. Laws. Tried loading live from website, could not. This is what the message says. The media could not be loaded either because the server or the networks failed or because the format is not supported. Thank you for that. That is noted. Good morning, Sean. My husband came to New Zealand when he was 4. He only became a citizen 3 years ago at 55. It costs less than $500 to become a citizen. He did that as sending his British passport to the UK to be renewed was going to cost a similar amount. Very easy to do, and he said he should have done it years ago. Have a great day, says Leanne. Thank you. Sean, I've become a New Zealand citizen and it did cost a bit, over $500, and it took 12 months to go through the process. And they stuffed up that protest too. I live in Whangarei, but I had to go to Hamilton for the ceremony. I then applied for my passport and it only took 7 days before it was hand-delivered to my door. By the way, you have to have continuously lived here for 5 years, says Jamie. Thank you, Jamie. Manosphere, a term used by panzerfied beta males and their loony feminist chums, says Neil. Well, I just note it's a term used by Andrea Vance. Sean, are New Zealand MPs allowed dual citizenship? I do not know. Australian MPs are not and must commit total allegiance to Australia without having another country as a backstop. Dual citizenship is a form of passport privilege and MPs should be totally loyal to the country they're serving. I'm completely with you on that. Completely with you. Sean, I came here from the US and was able to became a New Zealand citizen as soon as I was able to. I am a dual national. You see, I reckon you should have had to revoke your American citizenship. Sean, being an MP is a part-time job, Tuesday to Thursday for 30 weeks a year. The rest of what MPs do is peripheral nonsense, says Damien. Very, very good. Very good, Damien. Interesting. Huge response. That's a massive text response to the issue of citizenship. Sean, the problem with becoming a citizen is that you still need your UK passport to travel to the UK. No, you can travel on a New Zealand passport. Even if you're born in New Zealand, but a parent is born there. Oh, Andrew, I don't know what you're on about. Sean, the YouTube only works if you're a financial member of the platform. Yes. Welcome. Welcome to the real world. 0800-332-83 is the number to call. Text me on 50. Gosh, we have covered some ground this morning. Sean, my wife held her citizenship open as an escape route for us if Jacinda or the like got re-elected. Oh, no. You see, actually, that raises a really... Andrew is correct. Correct about what? Bring in and tell me. This is about... Sean, New Zealand MPs can hold dual citizenship. Go figure. We've got to stop that. I don't want Mexicans in our parliament. Sean, the easiest way to get to the UK is on a small boat, no passport needed. Yeah, you've got to start in Calais, though, Neil. Sean, the UK changed the rules. If you have had a UK passport, you have to travel on it. Sean, I came to New Zealand in the early 70s and have been here for 3 years when I took out citizenship. I then renounced my British citizenship as I have no intention of even going back there. Coming to New Zealand was the best decision I ever made, says Jay. Lovely, Jay. Well said. Absolutely well said. We're standing by for Damien Spring, the CEO of Santana Minerals. I reckon we'll take our... Oh, no.
We'll just wait.

0: and see who that is. I don't know who it is. It might be someone interesting to call them. Sean, I have to use my Aussie passport if I'm travelling to Australia. Anywhere else you can use my Kiwi passport. Why have you got two, Jamie? Sean, is there a register or a list of MPs who have dual citizenship? If a New Zealand MP has dual citizenship, they should be scrutinised about their allegiance to the country they are set. Okay. John, good morning.
1: Oh, good morning, Sean. Just on the citizenship.
0: Yeah.
1: Are you aware up to 1948, people coming from England automatically were given citizenship? It was changed in
0: what year?
1: 1948.
0: No, I wasn't aware of that.
1: Yeah. Yeah, I came into the country as a two-year-old, and I've lived here for, 73 years. I don't have a criminal record. I paid tax since the age of 12. I had three adult kids that went through university. And my bitches, they should come to me. They should come to me and say, look, you've been a great person in New Zealand for 70 years. You've contributed. Here is automatically your citizenship. I'd never line up with all the immigrants coming in and all that carry on, to be quite honest. That's my position. They should have come to me.
0: So you're going to stay a British citizen then?
1: Yeah, I'd never
0: line up. And you're happy not to vote in our elections then?
1: Yeah, I couldn't care what the elections. I mean,
0: so what's your problem, John? It doesn't seem to me you've got a problem.
1: No, I don't. The problem I have is, whoever's in government should come to me, write to me and say, I see you've been here.
0: Yeah, but you're very special, John. I'm not doubting that, mate.
1: Yeah, I am. When you think 10,000 New Zealanders are behind bars for all sorts of crimes, it's ridiculous that decent people like me aren't automatically given their citizenship after a period of time. As I say, look at the...
0: Why don't you go and ask your MP about it then?
1: Well, I've sort of thought about it. I'm glad you've raised it this morning, though. I think it's all very ironical when you think about it, yeah. Just you think for a minute, someone who's been decent all their lives, paid tax, and isn't just automatically granted after, the period I've been
0: here. Don't ask, you don't get, John. Don't ask, you don't get.
1: Okay, yeah. Thank you very much.
0: Okay, mate, bye-bye. Cheers. Interesting call. All right, let us move on to our next topic. What's the time? 8:33. I've been away for a couple of weeks and I've been reading and I've been following, of course, the issue around the Santana mine proposal, contentious Santana mine proposal that was, I think, due out a final decision from the expert panel considering the proposal under fast track, was due out just a week or two before the date of the general election. But I read reports and they were a little bit hard to decipher, and I see reports that Santana Minerals itself may be just stepping back a little bit or taking its foot off the gas. So to find out what's really happening, I thought, let's go to source. Let's get Damien Spring, the CEO of Santana Minerals, on the program for a chat. And he joins us by video link now. Damien, good to see you, mate. How are you?
2: Good, Sean. Yourself?
0: Very well. So where are we at?
2: Oh, look, we've applied to pause the application for now a total of 35 working days or 7 weeks. That's in order to fulfil some requests from the panel about particular information, especially groundwater, and also to undertake workshops to finalise consent conditions and management plans with the regulators.
0: All right, so you're saying, okay, in a perfect world, we haven't crossed every I and dotted every T, we want to give us time to go away and do that.
2: Exactly. Now, the panel is very clear about what information they needed. We felt that in a normal process, we might do that during operations, but panel asked and we're happy to answer their questions.
0: Okay, and you believe you can get everything together and do everything you need to do if you're given an extra 7 weeks?
2: Absolutely. You know, we took about a week to scope out what the requirement was, get some information from our consultants and schedules, and came up with that date, and that's what we're committed to.
0: Because your opponents are kind of spinning this as a defeat, that you're giving up, you're walking away.
2: No, this is a normal process under the fast track. We're not the first project to pause their application and then go on and be approved. So it's a normal part of the law, and we're happy to take advantage of it.
0: Mm. Are you happy with the way the fast track process has worked so far?
2: Yeah, look, you've got to think of what the alternative is under the RMA, and this is still, despite the length of time, it's still faster than that process. It's still as thorough. You know, the level of detail is incredible. It just intensifies the workload for everyone in order to get across that detail and arrive at the right conclusions.
0: Do you think you've had a fair hearing so far?
2: Yeah, it's a pretty experienced panel. You know, seven people in there, retired High Court Judge Mr. Muir, and a range of other experts alongside him, and I think we're well placed to make the correct decision.
0: Do you think the reportage in mainstream media of the process so far has been accurate and fair?
2: Sorry, could you just repeat that?
0: Do you think the reportage, the coverage of the application has been fair so far?
2: Oh, look, it's your industry, mate, so it's all about sales at the end of the day. And look, yep, I don't think it's been absolutely fair, but that's the nature of media these days.
0: Where is the greatest area of clarification that you're going to need to provide? The issue about the dam and the water issues, is that where there's most concern or appears to be?
2: It's groundwater. So it's understanding what seepage could end up in the natural groundwater, and if it did, how we could control it, and if, despite all the toolbox and our tools in our toolbox, somehow that gets out into the environment. And when we say that, we're talking about the aquifers around the Lindis and Bendigo, then what could be the effects? Now, we're very confident that won't happen, and that's the work we're currently doing.
0: All right. Does this mean you might upgrade your design?
2: Oh, look, it'd be just all we're doing right now is putting in monitoring wells to understand what the water does, which we were going to do anyway during operations, so we're just bringing that forward.
0: All right. How would you describe, if you like, the battle for hearts and minds as being right now?
2: Look, we've got really good support out in the community here in Otago and right across New Zealand, in fact. You know, it's grassroots, and they're really passionate about doing what they think is right for their community. And our project is here to ultimately serve the community with jobs, services, and et cetera, and also for those shareholders, particularly those New Zealanders. So I think we've got good support.
0: What's the share price doing?
2: Oh, it's tanked a bit, but it's in line with all the other gold stocks, if you look a little bit more widely. So we're not that dissimilar to most gold stocks at this point in time.
0: Does this pause cost the company money?
2: Oh, certainly. You know, we've got about 30 staff, obviously a number of contractors as well out in the field, and another month or 2 months with 7 weeks is additional money. But we're well financed. We've got about $170 million still in the bank, and we're well placed to get this project underway.
0: All right. It also, I guess, a 7-week pause depoliticises it to some sense. The decision isn't going to come out just a week or two before a general election. That's got to take some of the heat out of it.
2: Look, it certainly would appear so, but you know, the actual EPA website for the fast track is very clear. The panel, during the election cycle, the panel continues to operate as per normal. The EPA continues to operate, so nothing changes.
0: Have you sorted out your issues with Ngāi Tahu?
2: We're still talking, and that's the way it works.
0: What are you talking about with them?
2: All sorts of things. You know, I think one that's been fundamental is these workshopping for the consents and management plans. So we're talking to all parties, regulators, opponents, and iwi to participate.
0: Are Ngāi Tahu being paid for talking to you? Are you paying them money to talk to you?
2: Oh, look, that's a private relationship there. It's in line with normal practice.
0: So that's a yes?
2: I can't comment.
0: You can't comment on whether or not you're paying Ngāi Tahu to consult with you?
2: Well, there, I think we've been clear about certain aspects of it, and we have probably said before that we have, as per any regulator, you know, iwi have an enhanced participation, and it is normal to pay their consultants, like a kaka, for their time.
0: Okay, so you are paying the consultants. That's all right. Give me a percentage, yes or no, you're going to get this through. Give me a level of confidence percentage, Damien.
2: It's 100% yes.
0: 100%. Sure. The world loves a confident man. Damien, I thank you for your time. And it would seem to me if more information's needed and more time is needed, it makes perfect sense to take that time. The gold isn't going anywhere as far as I know.
2: That's absolutely correct.
0: Thank you very much indeed for your time this morning. That is Damien Spring. He's the CEO of Santana Minerals. So they've just, slowed things down a bit. Issues about the aquifers and the groundwater that the expert panel, considering the fast-track application for the mine, wanted clarification on. And, yeah, it looks like they're still talking turkey, smoking the peace pipe and paying for the privilege with Ngāi Tahu, who were threatening to kick up all sorts of bobsy-di about the mine. Interesting. Let us keep an eye on that. Let us keep an eye on that, shall we? Someone says, iwi mafia. Well, you might think that. I couldn't possibly comment. If we had our break, we got one break to go, we're all done. We do have one to go. Let's go to it now.
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0: All right, you are on the platform, aren't you? Interesting, Damien Springs' comments about the consultation with the iwi, with the Ngāi Tahu. Sean, good morning, Sean. Iwi, I want it. Enough said. Cheers, Lodgy. Sean, so if Māori are making all sorts of standover money, well, what did he say? We're paying their consultants to talk to us. Bloody nice work if you can get it, isn't it? Sean, if Māori are making all sorts of standover money, dying as consultants, cultural payment exceptions, why are we still paying them Treaty of Waitangi settlements? Well, Hugh, often we're not. They're not ongoing. We give them the land back and we compensate them for the stuff we nicked and we all go our merry way until the next generation decides that the full and final settlement wasn't a bloody full and final settlement. Sure, I'm not saying it's intentional, but funny how the app never cuts out during ad breaks. Santana Mines, please tell Iwi to bugger off and don't pay them 1 cent, please. Thanks, Jason. It's so much as an indication of our times, the Santana Mine thing. A group of people pioneering, doing business, wanting to build, make something, expand our economy, running up against the bureaucracy and the stupidity of the woke world that we have created. This UK thing has really got you guys going. This voter thing, it really has. So in the United Kingdom changed the rules. If you have a UK parent, but if you were born in New Zealand, you have to get a UK passport. They can't do that. Just become a New Zealand citizen. We'll take care of you. To the UK, I'm having... Andrew, give me a ring. 0800-332-283. Just become a New Zealander and tell the Poms to get stuffed, Andrew. Andrew, give me a ring. I want to figure out what's going on here. Sean, imagine the other companies in the world who want to invest in New Zealand watching the extortion by Iwi. Who would bother? Yeah, I hear you, Alec. Absolutely. Okay, yeah. If you were born in the UK or your father born in the UK, this is from Clive, who's backing up what Andrew says, you have to have a UK passport to visit the UK, even if you were born in New Zealand and a New Zealand citizen. The law was changed in February. Well, those English people aren't the boss of us, Clive. That is remarkable. Sean, are non-citizens entitled to New Zealand super? It appears so, though I don't quite know why. Also, are Kiwis that work overseas entitled to New Zealand super? I don't know. A quick way to encourage skilled Kiwis to come home would be to reduce or remove their New Zealand super entitlements depending on the number of years they turned their back on New Zealand. It's only fair for those who are committed to our country. That's damn right. Sean, if Māori were not living in large parts of Otago and Southland and elsewhere, then I'm surely the descendants of the first settlers are Tanga Te Whenua. Sean, isn't England a messed up country? Why would you want your UK passport, says Alex. Sean, the mine is on private land. How come Māori are involved, says George. Well, George, interestingly, there are certain rights under the Resource Management Act which has been changed, and Māori say the rights or that act was part of us accepting the wider settlement that we got, and if you're going to change that act, we're going to go back and ask for a new settlement. It has got very ridiculous in New Zealand, this whole thing, and that's why Ngāi Tahu can basically hold Santana Mines to some sort of ransom. And we do have to deal with this in a very fundamental constitutional way in New Zealand. I want to recommend to you, by the way, to a television program, I think, playing on Netflix called The American Experiment. And it is, I think, 5 or 6-part series, historical series, very well made, on the Declaration of Independence, the Revolutionary War in America, and the construction of their constitution. It is a fascinating

0: David, good morning.
1: Morning. How are you, Sean?
0: Good, mate.
1: Yeah, just the passport thing, because it was annoying me. Mm. They were most of the callers half right, sort of thing. It's a bit immaterial whether they were, you know, how they're at the point with the passport or whatever. But the long and short of it is, because I just had to go through the damn thing, is if you have retained your British citizenship, you are now required to enter UK on a British passport. You have choices. So you used to be able to, because I've got Kiwi passport as well, you used to have to travel on the passport of your, I depart on a New Zealand passport, I have to enter England on a New Zealand passport and back again. I couldn't leave on a New Zealand passport and enter on a UK passport. They would go, hey, what's going on here? But now, you had an option. You could pay $200, I think it may be $300, to get the passport all up. Or you can pay $1,000 and rescind your citizenship, in which case you're no longer a UK citizen, you don't need a passport. So it doesn't matter when you were born, who you were born, how you were born, blah, okay, blah. If you're a UK citizen at this point in time and you want to travel to England, you need to do it on a UK passport.
0: You need to depart and depart your country of origin and arrive in UK on a British passport.
1: Well, this is an interesting thing, but I would imagine that is the case.
0: All right.
1: I always put my... next time I travel, I'll let you know. But
0: okay, so David, are you a dual citizen or are you not a citizen of New Zealand?
1: No, I'm dual citizenship at the moment, but the way the UK is going at the moment, I'm seriously considering pinning that, but I didn't want to pay $1,000 to do it.
0: Okay, so you are a New Zealand citizen, you have a New Zealand passport?
1: Correct.
0: Okay, so you can vote, right?
1: Since 2004, I think, is when I became a citizen.
0: Good on you. How much did that cost you?
1: Yeah. Oh, God knows. That was 20 years ago.
0: Why'd you do it? Why'd you become? I'm just going to say, why'd you become? You don't have to. You could still vote then.
1: No, well, my family, because my wife was born here many, many years ago. Went back to England, met her there. Kids were all citizens by descent. So I came over here. I was the only one that wasn't a Kiwi. Or wasn't a New Zealand citizen. So... Yeah. And the idea was we're going to come here. We've got no intention of ever going back to England to live.
0: Yeah.
1: So I became a citizenship. I never quite got round to...
0: Yeah. Look, I'm interested, Davion, why wouldn't you go back?
1: To live?
0: Yeah.
1: Because it's a S-hole at the moment.
0: Yeah, look, I've got to say...
1: We've got troubles over here, but in England it's...
0: In that lovely old John Clark line, Fred Dagg line, we do not know how lucky we are. And every time I come back to this country... And look, Paris was lovely, bloody hot. London, you know, it feels like going home because I'm a colonial. But boy, I didn't meet a single English person who wasn't deeply concerned about the spirit and the culture of their country. Not a single one.
1: No, exactly. I catch up with my mates back there every now and again, and not a happy bunch.
0: David, I thank you for your call and for clearing that up, mate. Thank you very much for your time.
1: All good.
0: Cheers, bud. 0800-332-283 is the number to call. You can text me on 5050. Sean, every time Tina Nix is on, she makes a point of mentioning that Ngāi Tahu are not asking Santana for money. But if they do get any, it's entirely for conservation purposes. No, we just found out they're getting consultancy fees. And we all know how that works. And Tina's boxing her corner. She's Ngāi Tahu, isn't she? I'm a dual citizen with Australia. I'm living back in New Zealand. It's the same for Australia. If I visit, I must use the Oz passport to enter and leave. That's Miles. Thank you very much indeed, Miles. Sean... Leah had some problems with her passport with entering the UK. I can say on this latest trip, a breeze. And I'll give you the things that were a breeze about this trip. I checked my bags in Wellington and I picked them up at Charles de Gaulle. So my luggage went all the way without having to offload. I went through Singapore, sat down, had a beer with Wayne Brown at the transit lounge in Singapore, which was hell of a funny. And pretty nice travelling. Into Britain, I did my passport control at Gare du Nord before I got on the channel, on the Eurostar. No problems at all. And even transiting through LA,

0: I was allowed to enter the e-passport queue, which was super fast. Everyone else was having to do fingerprints and everything with the customs guy. He scanned my passport. He said, how long are you in the United States for? I said, about 9 hours before I get on the next plane. He said, enjoy your visit. Done. So I've got, but I did have to pick up my bag and check it back on the flight. It felt pretty easy, and that's with a lost phone. I was freaking out when I left London that I'd lost my phone, but I had hard copies of all my travel documents. I was freaking out. It was weird. Brenda, how are you, Brenda?
1: I'm very well. How are you?
0: Good, thanks. Nice to hear from you.
1: Oh, and, well, it's lovely to listen to you, even though you keep breaking up every 5 minutes, but anyway.
0: Now, just tell me, Brenda, is this on the live feed, on the Listen Live feed?
1: Yeah. It's like constant.
0: Bugger me.
1: I might have you for 2 minutes, then 5 minutes. And
0: this is what we call the Shoutcast feed, which we changed over to. I'm now going to try and the system that we didn't use because it was horrendously effective. I'm going to try and reconstitute that this week. Can you watch live?
1: Probably.
0: We'll try watching live because we don't have a problem with the watch stream.
1: All right.
0: Okay, so I'm presuming you're a subscriber, Brenda.
1: Yes.
0: Yeah, okay, so you should be right. Try watch live and you'll be able to hear as well.
1: Okay. The South Africa have had this exact same ruling as the UK have done just recently. So we've never held dual citizenship. Like, that's just not a point, especially with a South African passport. Why?
0: Mm.
1: But we've been New Zealand citizens for 24 years. And then just suddenly this year, apparently, we still hold South African citizenship and we have to enter into South Africa on a South African passport or renounce, which of course that goes without saying. But yeah, just an.
0: What are you going to do, Brenda?
1: Oh, renounce. Good Lord.
0: Okay.
1: But it's just, you know, also just why. They're saying that it's been like that since, I don't know, 1986 or something, but it sure didn't feature back in 2020, whenever we went back for the first and last time.
0: Mm.
1: So, yeah, interesting. I don't understand why they... I actually thought it was South Africa trying to do a vote grab of expats. I'm not sure. Trying to hunt you down for taxes that you might not have paid. But regardless of whatever, we are not holding dual anything and would never do it. I don't... If you have no... You know, if you've made a life, why would you want one foot here and one foot in the other?
0: Yeah.
1: Country kind of thing. Anyway, have a lovely day. I'll give that a whirl.
0: And Brenda, we are working on it. I'm trying to sort it out. It is very hard to figure out what's going wrong here. But we will. Yes. And I appreciate everyone's patience. Thank you so much.
1: Thank you. Bye.
0: Cheers. 0800 332 283. I presume I'm still a Plus member, Lucien. I presume you are too, Lucien, but if you're not, drop us an email, hello@theplatform.kiwi. We'll check it for you. Watch Live has sorted the issue for me so I can listen, says Mary. Welcome home, Sean. Missed you in the morning. The only trouble with watching live on phone is as soon as you need to do a bit or anything else, the live video stops. It is a nightmare, Anna, but we will fix it. And as I said, we are in uncharted territory here. We may have taken a step forward and two steps backwards, which I'm going to short this week. Sean came to New Zealand in 73, became a citizen in 88. It cost $15 back then. Never renewed my British passport. I hold a New Zealand passport. Welcome on board. Welcome on board. I simply cannot imagine... And I am a bit of a conservative. I cannot imagine living in another country. I cannot imagine not being a Kiwi and a New Zealander. It feels so special. There are so few of us. As I said, I go to Britain, I feel like I'm a hobbit from the Shire, a long, long way away. After the break, let's talk about a bit of travel. Our mate Craig Williams from Maharaja Tours checking in.
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3: In this update,
2: Dunedin's received well over its monthly July rainfall in the last 24 hours, with Mosgiel the area of most concern. Met Service says Dunedin City has recorded 105 millimetres of rainfall compared to the monthly average of 75. A state of emergency is in place for Omaru's Waitaki district. A rare red rain warning remains for coastal Dunedin and Clutha until 10 a.m. Mayor Sophie Barker says Mosgiel has suffered the most, but with high tide, coastal areas are also at risk.
3: There's a huge amount of rain, much more than we've predicted, and falling in varied and unpredictable ways. But my hat's off to all of those people that pull together in times like this. That's what's really impressive.
2: National says it's targeting growing parts of the world with its latest trade policy. It's promising to attempt 7 new deals in 5 years if re-elected, following the success with India. These are Brazil, Switzerland, Argentina, Bangladesh, Nigeria, Uruguay and the European Free Trade Association. Calls for criminal charges to be considered following potential human rights abuses at Dunedin's Waikare Hospital. Health New Zealand is closing Ward 10A, which has 12 spaces for adults with intellectual disabilities involved with the justice system. Ombudsman inspectors have found compelling evidence of punitive and coercive patient treatment, including one living in isolation for 18 months. Patient voice Aotearoa's Malcolm Mulholland says someone must be held accountable.
4: If half of what the Ombudsman said is to be believed, that amounts to criminal acts being committed against our most vulnerable. Whomever had oversight of that should face prosecution.
2: Emergency evacuations are happening in Guam and the Northern Mariana Islands as a super typhoon approaches. Barbie is expected to make landfall in the US Pacific Territories around midday, with expected winds of up to 257 kilometres an hour. That's news.
5: Sport on the platform.
2: In sport, Naomi Osaka has stunned Aryna Sabalenka at Wimbledon to hand the world tennis number one her earliest Grand Slam exit since 2022. Osaka won 6-2, 7-6 to advance to the quarterfinals. Having lost to Sabalenka three times in the past 3 months, the Japanese 14th seed revealed her plan for revenge.
6: I just tried to serve really well because it's grass, and I also tried to get the upper hand in the rallies first, and that just happened to work really well today.
2: Men's third seed Felix Auger-Aliassime won through in five sets, while Novak Djokovic and Jessica Pegula have also progressed. Mexican debutante Isaac Del Toro has won stage two of cycling's Tour de France in Barcelona. Two-time champion Jonas Vingegaard finished fourth to retain the overall leader's yellow jersey. At sport, I'm Jodie Gill.
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8: Northland and Auckland showers, some heavy with thunderstorms possible, mainly about the coast. Coromandel and Bay of Plenty, heavy with thunderstorms in Bay of Plenty at first, then showers, some heavy with thunderstorms. Gisborne and Hawke's Bay, rain from late morning, possibly heavy, clearing this evening south of Tolaga Bay. Waikato to Wellington, including the central high country, also Wairarapa and Nelson and Buller, rain or showers, clearing in the west from Waikato to Manawatu this evening. Grey to Fiordland, also Southland, fine, apart from showers in Southland until afternoon, strong southeasterlies. Marlborough and Canterbury, rain spreading north this morning, heavy at times, snow possible above 400 metres in southern Canterbury. Otago, rain heavy in the east and snow above 400 metres inland this morning, all gradually easing to isolated showers. In the Chatham Islands, the odd shower.
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9: Now it's time for our hotspot weather location, brought to you by Thunderdonk. Born in the rugged hills of central Otago, Thunderdonk isn't just flavored whiskey, it's a ritual in a bottle.
0: And we go to the rugged highlands of central Otago. We go to Danzies Pass. Currently snowed in, as is Lindisfarne, which is why Michael will not be joining us after 10 this morning. We're going to check in with him by phone from Oamaru, where he's holed up. Danzy's Pass situated halfway between the locality of Danzy's Pass, halfway between the pass and Duntroon on the eastern side with the Waitaki district. The historic Danzy's Pass coach inn or hotel is located on the western side within the central Otago district in the locality known as Kyburn Diggings or Upper Kyburn. That is north of Kyburn.
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0: All right, let's talk a bit about travel. I've just come back from, well, a very hot visit up to Europe, and I am committed now. I've got to tell you, I've blocked it off in the diary, work diary, to finally getting to India and seeing a bit of the British Empire. The British Empire Heritage Tour with our friends at Maharaja Tours next year. And we are joined now by Craig. And Craig, this thing is selling like hotcakes, I understand.
10: Yeah, absolutely. Morning, Sean. Just before we get into my content, can I make comments on the subjects this morning?
0: Yeah.
10: So the first one is, I've been chuckling all the way down because this Winston Peters has given me more banter for Cheryl.
0: Yeah. And as you know, your wife, I was going to ask, I didn't want to bring her into it. Wife is English.
10: I rung her and warned her I was going to do this.
0: Your wife is English, and I wonder if she got the New Zealand.
10: So she's been in the country 50 years. We've been married 37, 50 years, nearly 50 years she's been working, paying taxes.
0: Yeah.
10: And I know she'll be throffing at the bit right now. And but it's given me more banter because every time the All Blacks play England, she's not allowed to barrack for the All Blacks. She considers herself as a Kiwi, but she's never got citizenship. So
0: you haven't let her vote, have you?
10: I'd never thought about it, but I actually agree with the policy, with Winston's policy.
0: If you're not a citizen, you shouldn't vote.
10: Yeah, but I think Winston's lost a voter.
0: Oh, dear.
10: Anyway, I did pre-warn her. I know she's listening, I won't get bashed when I get home.
0: Yeah. Look, I just want to start. Just recap on this wonderful British Imperial Heritage Tour, because it's a special Maharaja.
10: It is.
0: Maharaja gig.
10: Departing New Zealand at the end of February, and we go to all of the primary sites where the British Empire, through the East India Company, developed the colonial presence before they actually overtook and took the British Raj in hand. So we start in, KL, Kuala Lumpur. We moved down to Penang. And Penang was a major seaport for all of the trade. Some beautiful British buildings, architecture there, absolutely amazing. Then across to Kolkata, which then became, in time, the headquarters for the East India Company, which they had their own mercenary army, which the British actually funded. It was one of the first sovereign-funded mercenary armies.
0: Yeah.
10: And then we go up into Darjeeling, where they moved in the hot months, and then they saw the opportunity to compete with the Chinese, all the tea in China, and plant their own tea, which saved them lots of money when they shipped it back.
0: Mm.
10: And Kalimpong is where we go, just across from Darjeeling, where you can view Kachinjunga, the Indian-owned Indian land, third highest mountain in the world.
0: Mm-hmm.
10: And the Sunderlands, which is the, we come back down, which is the delta that comes out from the Ganga, and where you can see tigers that swim. They're the only tigers in the world that go fishing.
0: Yeah.
10: So really amazing. Then we pop over to Delhi, because Red Fort is where then the British, where the uprising started, and at Red Fort they protected the British colony. And you got to go to the Taj Mahal, which doesn't have any British heritage, but if you're only a few hundred miles away, you go. So we'll go there. Down to Jaipur, and it does have a connection, because Victoria sent her consort to Jaipur, and that's why Jaipur is called the Pink City, because they painted it pink because it's a welcoming colour. So it does have a connection, but again, not with the actual East India Company.
0: Okay.
10: Now, since I've been researching, and I'm going up very early, much earlier into September, to follow up on a little bit of a extension. So you're going to have to change your diary a couple of days, because if you want to do this, because what I'd missed was Malacca. Malacca is up between Singapore and Kuala Lumpur on the coast, and it was actually one of the first, the Portuguese used it for trade, and then the British came in and basically took it over too. So it's got huge history, British history. Most of the British history that you'll see visually is their architecture and the influences on the local peoples. And then on the way out, we'll go down out through Chennai rather than out of Delhi.
0: Okay.
10: Because Chennai, which was Madras, was the actual very first port that the British stopped at.
0: Okay.
10: So, I mean, anybody that's already booked, and I've got a number of people booked, I've all indicated that to them and given them an opportunity whether they want to extend. Anybody in the future that comes on now, and I'm advising urgency because I'm away earlier than normal.
0: Yeah.
10: I like to lock things in. So people that are interested in this should go to my website, maharajatours.co.nz, and there's two buttons. One is we'll talk about next. The other is for the British Imperial Heritage Tour. You only have to pay $100 holding deposit. Mm-hmm. It's completely refundable, and there's no obligation. But what it does is it allows me to arrange the chairs on the deck.
0: Right.
10: And to be able to then make my arrangements with my contractors so that it's locked in.
0: Yeah.
10: So really important, even if you're just, you sort of think, oh, yeah, maybe, but maybe not. Yeah. So that's that tour.
0: Yeah.
10: Then, again, to promote it, I'm doing a roadie next month.
0: Ah,
10: and
0: that's
10: I've had huge, but I mean, I'll be broke by the end of the month, I tell you. So I'm shouting dinner at a local Indian restaurant and with a couple of glasses of wine.
0: And you're doing this up and down the country?
10: Yes. Now, unfortunately, people, some places are oversubscribed now.
0: Okay.
10: But what I'm looking to try and build is my good friend Russell, who is my endorser on the radio, who I've stopped the ads now because I'm just giving him some relief.
0: Yeah, yeah.
10: So my ads have changed now, so you won't hear you talking to Russell.
0: Yeah.
10: He's down in Invercargill, and I really want him to come along, but I've got no one else. So if you're in Invercargill and listening to this now, in August, I will be coming to Invercargill. Russell's in the background.
0: I would imagine a holiday in India is looking quite nice for people in Invercargill this time of year.
10: I get a lot of people from Invercargill and Tiana, our area.
0: Right.
10: But this time, and I've got people that are interested, but they haven't responded to my... So what I'm just doing, a shout out for Russell now so that we can get together and he can come along. In fact, of the dinners that I'm doing, I think every one of them have passed travellers.
0: Yeah,
10: which is really good for people that are sitting around the table. Where's the other place? I could do with more in Nelson. Nelson's probably a definite, but I could do with a couple more. And Napier, but pretty much the big smoke here.
0: Yeah.
10: I mean, when it comes, I'll give you an invite
0: got
10: time.
0: Yeah, yeah.
10: Here, heaps, Auckland heaps, as you would imagine, with the populations.
0: Okay.
10: I've even got one in Thames and a past traveller.
0: And you got Dunedin, Taupo, Wanaka, Cromwell.
10: Well, I want to get into Otago. So I've got people from Wanaka, but only a couple. It's not enough. If I can get more people from Wanaka, then I can invite Michael because he did such a good job of introducing India because of his historical knowledge and he'd be great to...
0: All right.
10: So people, that's the other button on my website. maharajatours.co.nz is... invite to dinner in the roadie in August.
0: Yeah.
10: Now, in the next week or so, I'm going to be locking that down and sending out where, when, and seeing who can be there. So I'm away all of August. Mm. I leave 2 weeks into September, so if you want to come on the Heritage Tour, folks, you need to indicate, because while I'm on tour, I always work on the admin anyway.
0: Yeah, yeah.
10: And that way I can, because I am going to start to lock it down. Now, I'll still extend this week the early bird discount.
0: Because you've had this discount, which is amazing.
10: So it brings it down to $9,995.
0: How much?
10: $9,995
0: for
10: 19 nights. Yeah.
0: And that includes?
10: Airfares, economy class, hotels, all in the 4 to 5 star, dinner, breakfast, land transport,
0: all your
10: internal flights. Yeah, internal flights.
0: Everything.
10: But I've been doing this for a long time, and I've got some pretty serious contracts with over there, and I can get it at really good prices. I know, I'm confident that like for like, I am the most affordable India tour company.
0: All right. And India is very much in the news at the moment.
10: Oh, well, that was the other thing I wanted to talk about. Yeah, I nearly got run over by Modi's cavalcade when Luxon was there last year.
0: Yeah, yeah.
10: And walking outside the Taj.
0: Oh, in India?
10: Yeah.
0: When Luxon was visiting India.
10: Yeah, Luxon and Modi were racing to the Taj Mahal Hotel, and I nearly got run over because I just walk around like I own the place.
0: Yeah, yeah.
10: Stepped out onto the road, and of course, all the security, white man walking on the, can't say anything. Anyway, that's not. So, yes, it is in the news. And that was the other thing I wanted to comment on David's, if I can. I don't get political, so it's not a political comment. He mentioned that in 40 years, the growth of India and bringing it up into the real world is huge. Well, I was in Mumbai over 40 years ago. They had open cast sewers. Today in Mumbai, its infrastructure is better than Wellington's, seriously.
0: That's not hard. Look,
10: no, I appreciate that. I appreciate that. So the reason I'm commenting on David's truism is because recently, because of all the stuff going on about India, I'm getting a lot more people, and this is why these dinners are going off, the comments they're making to me when they book, because I say I'll destroy the myths. And they're getting the wrong perceptions of India through this negative media. India is now probably better infrastructure than New Zealand.
0: Mm.
10: When we drive from Delhi to Agra, it's on a 6-lane motorway.
0: Yeah.
10: There's no more potholes.
0: Yeah.
10: In every hotel now, they've got filtered water. You don't drink out of the tap, but most Asian countries you don't. But you can drink the water. You can use the ice and the G&T, no problem. There's so many. Delhi Valley is just about gone.
0: Yeah.
10: So that's what these dinners are about. But also, I just want to tell people, don't be put off by the myths and the urban myths and the constant, stuff in the media that makes India sound like it's a hole. It's not. It's a beautiful country to visit, and the people are amazing. It's the same as, I think, any country. I mean, Americans in America are lovely.
0: Yeah, yeah.
10: I hope there's not many Americans here that listening. Yeah. But when they come over here,
0: they're trouble.
10: They're so annoying. So, I mean, and I absolutely commend you on your comments about your IGA operators. Because I used to have, and well, still do, when we were in Wellington
0: they're
10: running.
0: Part of my family, right? And when he said that to me, it kind of made me stop and take pause. When, I said, we've got a problem.
10: You'd know Neil Patel, and he's very up on Willis Street. Well, when we were at Willis Lodge, Cheryl and I owned Willis Lodge. Neil and Nalini became very close friends. Nalini had lost her son when he was very young in a drowning accident, and she adopted my son.
0: Yeah,
10: and so we were. She was always cooking for us, and so I heard you, and it's really is a sad thing that the political rhetoric that's going on is giving people the wrong impression of India, and I think that's why people are saying to me, we're a bit worried about going to India because they're getting all the wrong. It's all wrong. Anyway, I just thought.
0: Yeah, and look, it's a really good point to make, and thanks. I sat there and wondered what to do with that, and I thought the only thing I could talk about today, I felt like a member of my community doing it tough, and he deserved, and him and his family deserved a shout out.
10: When I got back from India the last time, I jumped into an Uber with a young Indian bloke from Mumbai. He was born there when he was like 4 or 5. Mm. You wouldn't have known he wasn't born in New Zealand because he had not the accents and everything. He was really peed off because of being in an Uber. Of the racism that was being built up by the political rhetoric.
0: Mm.
10: And not just by politicians, because they're not the worst. The political rhetoric of, I say, Mr.
0: Well, let's see how the Modi trip goes. I think it's going to be very, very...
10: I think Modi's great. I mean, there's stuff in every... every country, but I think Modi's done so much for that country in lifting the, GDP.
0: Well, just remember, the British Imperial Heritage Tour, you can go on, you can come to one of these dinners up and down the country.
10: No, not everybody, I'm sorry, but I'm going to do this every year.
0: Yeah,
10: okay. So there'll be another opportunity.
0: And go on to maharajatours.co.nz. All the information you need is there. It's a hell of a deal still. If you're down to $9.95, under 10 grand, 19 nights, airfares, everything.
10: It's
0: just ridiculous.
10: Yeah.
0: Lovely to see you, Craig. Right. And yeah, let me know as soon as possible about the Wellington dinner and I'll make sure I'm there.
10: Yep. No, that'll be very soon because I'm locking it in. And very good.
0: Craig from Maharaja Tours, long-time supporter of the platform and does wonderful work. Many of you have told me about the wonderful experiences you've had with them. Let's take a break.
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6: All right, you are on the platform. That was interesting. God, you're going to think I'm just some bon vivant larriking off to India. I've been promising for 4 or 5 years to go on one of Craig's tours, and I've never taken the time to do it. God, will I be able to do it if Michael's in the parliament? We're going to ring him. Oh, we'll ring him after the next break, about 25 to 9. We're going to get an update from weather hit. And it sounds pretty bad down south. Please do be careful down there. Stefan says, laugh out loud, this is the whitest tour of India. Yeah, it will be. Could we crowdfund to get Brian Tamaki on the Maharaja Tours with you on your trip? Wouldn't that be funny? Me and Brian going to Indian temples. I'll ask him. Come on, Brian. Live a little. Expand your horizons. Sean, I arrived in New Zealand in 1974, became a New Zealand citizen in 79. It was just a no-brainer. Now, because I have a Kiwi passport but was born in the UK, if I want to go back there now, I have to get a British passport. They can bugger off. I just won't bother. Have a great day and agree with Winston, says Julie. Sean, I've just had a light bulb moment. Could the disruption be sabotage? No. We covered this a couple of weeks ago before I went away. There is something up with our internet and mobile system as we turn off the 3G. It has affected the platform. Craig was saying intermittent coverage in the Rangitiki. He gets down towards Wellington, no problems, everything acts normally. And that has been our problem. We cannot find a logic to the issues we've got. On the Santana mine thing, Grant says, this is why you should vote for Michael Law's bloody grifters. I'm not sure that Michael, as the MP for Waitaki, would have the ability to intervene in the fast-track process for the Santana mines. Sean, Australians are eligible for welfare and super in our country after only 2 years living here. I think we offer them the it's quid pro quo. Oh, no, however, if we go to Australia, you must be an Australian citizen to be eligible. Can New Zealand afford to pay New Zealand citizens and non-New Zealand citizens? Mind-boggling, says Mel. Sean, I have a refreshed dislike for the iwi. They are trying to shake down my parents, who are very poor and are wanting to sell their farm to change their circumstances. The farm's been in their name for 100 years and they live off the pension. Can't afford to pay the bastards, so the land is useless. Tell me more about that. Waitangi claims cannot apply to private land. Sean, South Africa have the same rules as the UK. They're making you automatic dual citizens. You have to renounce your birthplace citizenship. We do not want dual citizenship, says Brenda. Then renounce it. You're welcome, Brenda. Sean, can you tell Michael to get rid of his mullet? It's my bottom line. I can't say I disagree with the person who sends that text. The mullet is just something I don't mention, but I have certain feelings about the Michael's mullet, and they aren't good feelings. I think the mullet's had its day. I used to have a mullet back in the 80s or 90s. Late 80s, early 90s, I would never mullet again. And I think Michael needs to grow up and get rid of the mullet. That is all I'm going to say about his political campaigning. The mullet must go. He could get it chopped off for charity. Sean, read the gold mine. I bet Naitahu negotiated royalty from Santana as well as a huge sum of money for the go-ahead. Well, you know, we know the consultants are getting paid. Sean, welcome back. Hope you had a great journey. I'm in Lower Hutt daily and have had trouble with the app, having to drop and reload it constantly. Also happens in Upper Hutt where I live, but today it's perfect. Well, that's progress. Keen on the India dinner in Wellington. Dave, you need to go to maharajatours.com and get in. Sean, I don't agree with you often, but the mullet must go, says Matt. I think we've started something. I might run a poll. We might poll on the mullet. Sean, bugger down south. The weather is bad enough here in Wellington. Yeah, it's not particularly nice. Yeah, we are still having... Fred, thank you. I think we are going to double indemnify our transmission, but something is up. Mullets are back in fashion, though, says Jesse. Jesse, what... Where in God's green earth do you have any evidence that mullets are back in fashion? Are mullets back in fashion, Bella?
7: I hate to say it, but mullets are alive and well, especially in Palmerston North. I'm sure Warwick can agree.
6: The mullet never left Palmerston North.
7: I know. It's alive and well with the Bogans. It's a real sign of boganship.
6: It is.
7: Maybe Dave the Bogan has one.
6: Yeah.
7: We should ask.
6: No, mullet. I hate the mullet. I had a mullet and I look back embarrassed at pictures of me with the mullet. It is just the ugliest, ugliest fashion choice that one can possibly have. And Michael's is no exception. Thank you, Francis. Mullets were never in fashion, or the moulet, as more sophisticated people like to call it. Your opinion on the mullet? Yeah.
8: Your opinion.
6: No. Yeah, Sarah, both of you, mullet.
8: I'm very pro-mullet. Pro-mullet.
6: Okay. And Bella?
7: I'm anti-mullet because I think mullets are the bogan, for the bogans.
6: For the bogans, thank you, thank you.
7: That's from the girls' corner today.
6: Yes, Michael Laws. Callan does look like he has a bloody mullet. Should have got it in the employment contract. No mullet, moulets. Sean, I'm a permanent resident looking forward to citizenship. I was able to vote when I was simply a resident. I was grateful that I could vote because I want to ensure that New Zealand remains this wonderful place. I was looking forward to come from a very broken South Africa. Unfortunately, there are many who don't share my cultural values that are also allowed to vote. So I understand what you and Winston are saying, says Mark. Palmerston North, sister city is Tasmania, says Greg. Business in the front, party in the back. What's not to like? Best of both worlds. A very versatile hairstyle. Oh, Jesse. The mullet will attract votes for Laws. Bella needs to get off your high horse. She's a fielding Rangitike Bogan herself. Oh, no, she's better than that. Bunnythorpe.
7: I'm not from Bunnythorpe.
6: Okay.
7: And I've made it out of Bougainville.
6: Bougainville, okay. Matt, good morning.
9: Yeah, good morning, Mr. Plunkett. A couple of things. I think his name was John. He rang you up earlier and said that the government should approach him and ask him to be a citizen of New Zealand.
6: Yes, there was a slight sense of entitlement around John, wasn't there, Matt?
9: Oh, yes, John. I must say, you know, we'll have to get hold of you. I sort of thought, really, John, you know, pick up the phone, buddy, and just give him a call if you want to become a citizen. Don't live your whole life. You're 75 or 78 or whatever he was. You know, don't get that bent out of shape about it. They probably haven't got time in their day to ring everyone.
6: Yeah.
9: It's not that we don't want you a citizen. You sound like a bloody good guy. You've been here. You've worked. You haven't committed crimes. You're a good man. But, you know, just pick up the phone, buddy. The other thing was, I hope like hell Santana do not get this mine approved, Sean.
6: Why?
9: I really do.
6: Why?
9: Because they're gutless mongrels giving the iwi anything. If they stood up and they said, we ain't giving you a damn
6: thing. If it's the price of business, it's the price of business, man.
9: Nah, come on, Sean.
6: Yeah.
9: If they said to you, if Iwi come along now and said to Sean Plunkett, right, we want royalties out of you to be transmitting across the internet or whatever the hell it is you do, would you do it?
6: No, obviously not. Yeah. Okay.
9: So why should they? You know, somewhere, I'm just saying, Sean, somewhere along the line, we need these big corporates to stand up and put their hands up and say, no, we're not. Not 1 cent.
6: Yeah. All right.
9: Not a million, not 100 million, nothing. You get nothing. And go through the whole court process, take it right to the bitter end and do it properly, because to me it's giving in.
6: Mm.
9: It's folding, it's giving in. And what it does is then you get what you just had before, that lady text you or whatever, something about her family and her family farm. Then the little guy at the bottom, gets waxed over and can't fight the iwis because they don't have the horsepower. Santana has. They've got the money and the ability to actually defend the rights of New Zealanders.
6: Yeah. All right. All right. I hear you, Matt. Now, Matt, mullet or not?
9: No, I was just saying to Bella, you see him at the Speedway with black jeans and a Metallica shirt on. They went out in the 80s.
6: Yeah, thank you. Thank you, Matt. You're a man of great taste and discernment. Now, I've just got a... Sarah has just sent me, who will be filling in for Bella for the next few days. Sarah's just sent me an article from Vogue. What's the name of that puffy little guy that's in the picture?
7: It was Austin Butler.
6: Austin Butler.
7: I actually do think his mullet looks good.
6: That's not a mullet.
7: Well,
6: that
7: maybe
6: is
7: that's
6: not
7: why
6: what I call
7: good.
6: A mullet. That is a little bit, he's got long hair at the back with a little bit of a kill. That's not a Bogan mullet.
10: Now you're getting picky.
6: No, I'm not being, here we've got Dave the Bogan ringing. That's not a bloody mullet. God, what do you think the chances are, folks, that Dave the Bogan does have... Dave the Bogan, how are you?
11: You're a bloody poofter. You're a poofter. That's what you are.
6: Have you got a mullet, Sean? Dave?
11: Yeah, that's one word that we need to use more often these days. Bring back the poofter. That's what I say. Bring back the poofter. That's right. It's a word that we need to use more often.
6: So you've got a mullet.
11: What do you mean, have I got a mullet? What's the matter with you, man? I always said that Michael and me were just practically brothers. You know, Michael always agrees 100% that's why I'm so intelligent, Sean, just like Michael, you know. I can't wait to see the carnage that Michael causes when he...
6: Are you bald, Dave? Are you bald on the top? Is it just...
11: No, shut up. No, apart from that, you were talking about poles before too. I've probably got one of those as well. But anyway, I am a bit. Yeah, a little bit on the top. You got to shave that off, Sean. You know,
6: that's the worst, the mullet when you're bald.
11: Yeah. What do you... No.
7: They call it a skullet at that point.
6: It's called a skullet at that point. Yeah, Bella just said it's called a skullet.
11: Yeah,
6: You got a skullet, Dave?
11: No, I haven't got a skullet. No, but I do skullet, though, as often as I can.
6: Damn, that's the problem often when you ring up in the mornings, Dave. You've skulled.

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3: All right, you are on the platform, and as I said, after 10 o'clock, we're going to have a best of Michael, and Michael's away Friday too because he had a personal commitment, but he is, well, he's stranded in, of all places, Oamaru, so I thought we should check in and do a welfare check with him. Michael, how are you?
4: Well, it's been a bit wet. We had 50 millimetres of rain in a three-hour period between sort of 1 and 4 o'clock.
3: Wow.
4: So it's a lot of rain.
3: So Danzy's pass closed, Linda's pass, I checked last night, trains only. Is that now closed as well?
4: Yeah. So all the routes into Central through the main routes are closed. So we're going to have to go south. A state highway north is still closed, I think, north of us, of Oamaru. So we're going to have to go to Dunedin and then come in that way and hope that between Roxburgh and Alexandra is not closed as well, because it often is with snow too.
3: That's so like an eight-hour drive, isn't it?
4: Oh, it'll be a while. It won't be quite that much. But, yeah, it's an adventure. I spent the last night with Shane Jones, who was also trapped. So he's missing a cabinet meeting this morning because he's trapped in Oamaru as well because of the weather. So him and his entourage last night, we got in front of the log fire in the Bryden Hotel. We opened a couple of, well, probably more than a couple of bottles of Central Otago Pinot Noir.
3: Oh,
4: and it was quite an adventure.
3: I can imagine worse places to be stranded, to be honest,
4: yeah,
3: Michael.
4: Yeah, yeah.
3: Hey, Michael, we did a bit, I sort of picked apart some of the editorial response to the announcement on Friday. Quite remarkable piece of vitriol from Andrea Vance, an anonymous Herald editorial, which I think completely missed the mark, suggesting that you're not centrist enough, which is what New Zealand First needs. And I was saying the very fact that it hasn't been mild and centrist is why New Zealand First is doing well. But I am quite surprised at just how much vitriol is coming from mainstream media, just how much you seem to have, your candidacy has ignited the woke left.
4: Yeah, I mean, haters are going to hate, aren't they? The way in which Andrea Vance wrote her article, I think she's psychologically deranged, just to be perfectly honest with you. That was sort of like in the same insult category where she went for, who was it, Book van Velden, and called her that word that we'll never talk. But I'm delighted. I mean, if the mainstream media, and I'm not sure if Andrea Vance has got a problem or she is just simply exhibiting a fear, but if they're that scared of me and of, you know, the rise and rise of New Zealand First, then I guess we're all doing our job, Sean. She had a go at you too, I see.
3: I'm the last stop for failed talkback host or something. Yeah, I don't care.
4: Yeah.
3: I've invited her on the program if she wants to come on and justify herself. The Herald piece was scathing. You had Heather Duplessis-Allen having a crack as well, Michael. You know, as I say, if you're getting that much flack, you must be over the target.
4: I have to say, I think that's exactly right. And you and I have talked about throughout the Western world, there is this view that all the old regimes and, you know, big government, big business has failed. But also big media's failed as well. And I guess the prospect of that sort of populist wave rolling over them and of people just simply taking back power and away from them, well, you've seen the reaction. They get pretty phobic and they get pretty phobic pretty quick.
3: Someone said, let Michael know Alex to Roxburgh is open, only snow on the hills. That's from Paula. One other thing that's come up, and I'm a bit loath to raise it, Michael. We've had some discussion about mullets on the program this morning.
4: Oh, right, yeah. Mm.

0: Would you describe your current hairstyle as a mullet or moulet adjacent?
1: it's the hairstyle essential Otago. So I felt that I had to blend in. I'm not sure. I think they're moving into the broccoli cut now, just quietly. So I'm not sure that essential Otago is ready for that either. But yeah, no. I never had long hair. I had an afro when I was young. I went straight up. So for some strange reason, I'm going straight down. So I don't know if it'll survive the election campaign, but we'll see.
0: All right. I'm just going to suggest cutting it off for charity.
1: Oh, actually, that's quite a good fundraiser. Yeah,
0: there we go. There we go. You hit it here first.
1: Yeah.
0: Michael, let us know when you get home so that we know you're right for tomorrow.
1: No, I think I will be. If that road's been told that I'm open, then we'll be there. We just can't go the other way through.
0: Yeah.
1: We can't go through the pig route.
0: Thanks for letting us know yesterday, and I hope you're not feeling too dusty after a night with some bottles of Pinot Noir in front of a fire with Shane Jones.
1: As you can, I mean, he's got quite a good entourage as well. So I have to say, it was an amazing evening. It was fantastic.
0: Good on you. Thanks for your time, Michael. Michael Laws. Our 10-to-1 host, and also now candidate for New Zealand First, and moulet wearer, though hopefully not for you. I think I've planted a seed there, a seed of positive change. Sean, Andrea is suffering a bad case of MLDS, Michael Laws Derangement Syndrome. Could not stand Dave the Bogan obscenities, and combined with the continual need to restart the app, I've turned that one off for the rest of the morning. Thanks, Ken. We'll miss you. We love Michael. That's from Joss. Thank you. Mullet, no. Susie Quattro, yes. Yeah, Grant, there's a mullet. But that, when a girl has a mullet, it's just a girl's haircut, right? Girls don't have mullets. They just have girls' haircuts. And when guys have mullets, they're guys with girls' haircuts. Okay, I'm going to declare war on the mullet. I'm gonna tee this up. We're gonna get people to send us pictures of the worst mullets they can find. The mullet is just like it's a declaration of an IQ under 100, basically a mullet. Sean, Dave the Bogan's contribution caused my phone app to crap out completely. Just back now. Maybe it's the great platform people that cause these surges. Chippy Dave from the lovely Sunday Whangamata. Welcome, Dave. Update for you on the live stream problems. Our house has all Apple devices, iPad, iPhones and Mac computers, and we are having issues on all of them, including two different web browsers dropping out between 2 and 8 minutes. Yeah, we are onto this. We're trying to sort it out. App cut out at least 20 times. Fucking frustrating. Oh, sorry, it is frustrating for us too. Doesn't Bill Bailey sport a skullet? Yes, he does. Sean, there was no way Winston will let Michael's mullet fly through the doors of Parliament. And as we are all aware, he has a very high dress standard, says Dave. Yes. I wonder what Winston thinks of the mullet. Sean, good morning, mate. How are you?
2: I am very good, Sean. It's a pleasure. I've enjoyed listening to you this morning, driving along and onto a few things. The correct term for the female mullet...
0: Sean, have you had dropout?
2: No, I am on an Android device. I reloaded the app last week. I've had no problems.
0: Thank you.
2: Although my wife and son have got iPhones and they've had other problems with other apps. I believe it is an Apple problem and not so much a platform problem.
0: Thank you. I think it may be too. But look, I know the frustration. That's all. Well, thank you. At least you've been hearing us loud and clear. So what can I help you with?
2: Well, the correct term for the female mullet...
0: That's loud and clear. So what can I help you with?
2: Well, the correct term for the female mullet is the femme moulet, and also the mullet from, if you go to where Scott Dixon or the racing drivers are, it's the Camaro moulet. So, yeah, I think Michael's moulet will still be a better style. He'll have the drug dealer look maybe from the 80s, better than Rari from the Māori Party or everyone else. But just as you've mentioned before with the commentary this morning, Andrea Vance and all the mainstream media are losing so much brown stuff. It's like Poonami. Basically, they know, they see the reform and revolutionary wave in two different other Commonwealth countries, England and Australia. I believe there's going to be a jaw-dropping moment this election. I think the people that Winston, he believes

0: and candidate selection. He's got quality candidates. I think ACT is trying to do the same. And what are they afraid of? Are they afraid of losing their power? It's all about power. You mentioned last week about the top party, how they're a construct. They're a left-wing construct. We're all green. And
1: I'll have more on them tomorrow, actually. I was going to get on them today, but I had other things to deal with. I'll be talking about top tomorrow. Yeah.
0: And News Talk ZB had another go at Michael on the weekend. I had to drive to go on a Sunday to go somewhere, and I flick on the case of the News Talk, but they have made NZ First target number one, ironically, the junior coalition.
1: Oh, look, what's happening is, last election, the mainstream media missed New Zealand First. We didn't at the platform. We called it. We said, this is a party that is saying things to New Zealanders who aren't being listened to by anyone else, and they will be back. We called it right, okay? Now, they're desperately trying to get rid of them again because mainstream media hate New Zealand First. They actually hate ACT as well, and they hate National. And that's what is happening.
0: When you got guys like Roxburgh comparing Trump like Nazis and these idiots, this is like Radio New Zealand Light. It's not even the platform's the only one doing a sort of a deep dive. I believe if Michael has an ACT party member on someone else, he'll be down the middle and you'll be down the middle. You'll be professional and be, you know, broadcasters. You won't you know, play favourites either way. You play it down the middle. But they have now labelled him the junior Trump, which is kind of bizarre. I don't even understand it.
1: Yeah. Thanks, Sean. Good talking. Cheers. Nice to be back, mate. I just want to say tomorrow, two things we're going to look further at. There was a very interesting judgment on Friday in the defamation case that Julian Batchelor has taken or took against TVNZ and Sanjā Hatutaua. A very interesting judgment. Now, Mr. Batchelor lost that case, and costs in the order of about $250,000 were found against him. But in an unusual, not unprecedented, but in an unusual move, Judge David Clark declared that Canadian-born billionaire and nearly 20% owner in the NZME group of media, Jim Grennan, is also jointly liable, to pay the costs to Television New Zealand and Sanjā Hatutaua. Because, as was revealed during the trial, Mr. Grennan was underwriting the legal costs for Mr. Batchelor. I have had a number of people, still have got some people looking at the details of that decision. I'm not a lawyer, so I need to try and get some layperson's understanding of it. But it would seem to me strange that you can...

0: That's a sad time. So all strength to your arm and love to your family as you get home and deal with that. Absolutely. All right, let's take this call. Our mate John McLean. How are you, John?
1: Oh, good, Sean. I've got a theory on the outcry from the Andrea Vances and Heather Duplessy Allens and stuff about Michael Laws. You may not agree, but I want to test it out. I think Andrea Vance obviously hates Laws and everything he stands for, and there's an ideological objection there. But I think that the vitriol directed at NZ First and Michael Laws, it's also utilitarian. I think they realise that if they can't change the government at the next election, they're in trouble. Obviously, all of these outfits except Radio New Zealand rely extensively on advertising. And under the lovely Labor government, they did get huge amounts of government advertising, which was all just completely spurious and silly half the time. But it was a magnificent earner for them, and it was a way in which the government found a backdoor way to basically fund them.
0: Yeah.
1: And so they can see green fields if there's a change of government, whether or not they agree with the next government. And that's why they're fighting like hell to try and ensure that happens. I wonder what you think.
0: Yeah, I do think that's part of it. I think they're in an echo chamber. They were in an echo chamber last election, and clearly nothing has changed, John. I think we're going to have a mainstream media that tells stories and reports narratives that are completely disconnected from the real world that most New Zealanders will be working, living and voting in.
1: Yeah. I mean, I can understand Andrea Vance, but Heather Duplessy Allen is probably at heart pretty much a centrist, and yet she's behaving as if she's...
0: I don't know what brought that on.
1: It does beg the questions as to her motivations. Anyway, that's the point.
0: No news is bad news, John. That's what I always say. Thanks for your call, mate. Cheers. We got one more break to go to. Let's do that now.
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5: 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I'm coming to a town

0: Hall near you. 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
3: Yes, you are on the platform. Look, I just mentioned Top and I'm going to look more at them tomorrow, but I just want to alert you. I came back from overseas, of course. When did we do that cold call with Daniel Epps when he said, that was before I left, wasn't it?
4: Yeah.
3: He said they weren't giving interviews, then he was all over ZB and everywhere else. So we rang him on air and he said he was having breakfast. Now, you went back to him when I got back.
4: Mm-hmm.
3: You asked nicely, didn't you? What did you ask?
4: I asked really nicely.
3: What did you say, Bella?
4: I said, hi, Daniel, hope you're doing well. Sean Plunkett would like to extend the invitation for any spokesperson from Opportunity, Kele or yourself, for an interview with Sean on Monday morning. We'd like to discuss Opportunity's increase in polling. Later surveys, should take around 15 minutes, We understand you previously let me know over email that you would no longer appear on the platform with Sean. Sean would like to extend that the offer is still always open and we would like to confirm if this applies to all show hosts, and then in brackets, Michael Laws and Leah Panapa, and if this applies to Kele and other Opportunity members as well. We hope to keep open discussion with Opportunity for our listeners upcoming to the election. Please let me know your stance on this. He came back and said, hi, Isabella, appreciate the offer, but our position has not changed. This applies to all Opportunity representative and all platform hosts.
3: Okay, can you send that to Adrian today?
4: Yes.
3: We will publish that.
4: Okay.
3: Take away all your personal details so you don't get tracked. But basically, he's saying Opportunity just does not engage with the platform or its audience. That's what you read into it. It's bugger off, isn't it?
4: Yeah.
3: That seems really odd when they're looking for votes and we have an audience full of people with very open minds who aren't traditional voters. I wonder why. And I will ask that question tomorrow. Why is it that Opportunity, a party that got its leader from a situation's wanted ad, that hasn't got any elected board members, that hasn't had an annual general meeting for 3 years and has no democratic constitution and appears to be hard left but says it's centrist, what is Opportunity really? And why do you think they have basically told you and the platform to get lost just 120 days out from a general election? Remarkable. Remarkable. Gosh, we got a ton of texts today, some of them, alas, about this issues with the app. I'm going out of here, I'm having a cup of coffee and I'm going to get on to that. Please keep listening. We have a best of from Michael because, due to circumstances beyond our control, the weather, he and his mullet are stuck in Oamaru. He'll be driving back today. He'll be back on here tomorrow. Leah will be on with you at 1 o'clock. Do not miss her. She's got a great show lined up for you. Thank you, Bella. For a great morning. That was a very good Monday. Be careful out there. I'll talk with you again tomorrow, 7 o'clock, here on the platform.
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5: In this update, there's a mammoth security task ahead for police, with the leader of the world's most populous country set to touch down later this week. Indian Prime Minister Narendra Modi will fly into Auckland on Friday and leave the following day, roughly 2 months after the New Zealand-India Free Trade Agreement was signed. He's set to hold a bilateral with Prime Minister Chris Luxon, meet business leaders and attend an Indian-New Zealand community event. Luxon says there's a serious security program in place.
6: Massive operational issue for the police, but no doubt about it, very significant police security presence.
5: The mayor is urging Dunedin residents to stay home as rain continues. The city's received well over its monthly July rainfall in the last 24 hours, while a state of emergency has been declared in Oamaru's Waitaki district. Met Service says Dunedin has recorded 105 millimetres of rain compared to the monthly average of 75. Mayor Sophie Barker says the city, including South Dunedin and the student quarter, seem to be coping okay, but they're most concerned about Mosgiel.
6: High tide, that's a worry, and we're also just trying to get people to stay home, don't go out rubbernecking and avoid that unnecessary travel.
5: Meanwhile, multiple southern state highways are closed due to snow and ice, including State Highway 8 from Fairlie to Lake Pukaki and the Lindis Pass. State Highway 85 from Alexandra to Palmerston and 87 to Outram is also closed. Little hope is left for those trapped beneath the rubble 12 days after the Venezuela earthquakes. The death toll has reached almost 3,000, with tens of thousands still missing. Thousands of Venezuelans are sleeping in crowded shelters or outside, with little access to clean water and supplies. Firefighter William Gomez told television network France 24, it's becoming increasingly difficult as the days go by. That's news.
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5: In sport, Norway and Brazil remain in a nil all deadlock late in their Football World Cup round of 16 match in New Jersey. An early Norwegian goal was scrubbed out for offside, while Brazil then had a penalty saved. Charles Leclerc, first Formula One win in 2 years, has secured a 1-3 for Ferrari at the British Grand Prix. He won ahead of George Russell and teammate Lewis Hamilton. Leclerc has acknowledged the subdued nature of the victory due to the final lap safety car.
7: Unfortunately, the end was maybe not the one I will have dreamt of, but I mean, to win after the last few weekends that have been particularly difficult, all the work that we put into trying to get the feeling back in the car.
5: Liam Lawson finished sixth, equaling his best finish of the season. At Sport, I'm Jodie Gill.
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9: Rap when I was at Plimpton Pro. I loved it. Budgie, once I took it home, I was like called the hill of death for Ace because I killed the budgie. Did want mum to get another budgie. We couldn't find the blue. It was the right before I came back from the holidays. I'd already buried it in the backyard. I think the budgie died. I let it in mum's bedroom. Let dog into mum's bedroom and the dog barked at the budgie and scared it to death in the school holidays. So I go back with an empty budgie. It's the walk of shame. It was, oh, great, we'll get to see little Chippy again, whatever his name was. No, and I just went very quiet. Oh, I think I lied to my friends and said he escaped. And he was flung away free. That my brother, Yvie, he went into mum's room with the budgie. The dog, Sam, who I loved, our Samuel Border Collie Cross, he fucked at the budgie. So that is probably why I'm slightly cynical about school pets, the death of the budgie.
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meeting. So my apologies from yesterday. But I just wanted to share with you that and another meeting, because if we wanted to know what's wrong with local government in New Zealand and why it's making a very, very good argument for itself to be disestablished, then two meetings that I had contact with yesterday were perhaps the perfect exhibition of what is wrong with local government and why it's probably best not to have it at all. There is, at the moment, a desire from the government to the central government to, in the wake of double-digit, year-after-year rate increases for no discernible improvement in service or quality of local government, there is a desire to get rid of at least one tier. And they've settled on local government as being that particular, regional government as being that separate tier. So it goes central government top, there's your lawmakers, and Rangitoto, Wellington, obviously, then you've got this regional tier, and then you've got territorial authorities under that, the city and the councils and the district councils under that. And then under that, I guess, you've got a whole series of community boards as well. So, and quite rightly, you know, there's only 5 million of us. We've moved into being a little bit more communicative. We've got things called roads and railways, but also, more importantly, we've got the internet and we've got digital connectivity now on a huge scale. The reasons for local government to exist in their current guise is really gone, you know. And the last time there was reform of local government, you'd have to go back exactly 40 years when Elwood, a former mayor of Palmerston North from memory, was given the responsibility by a Labor government to try and get rid of over 500, I think it was, catchment boards, district councils, boroughs, and a whole series of other things. That's how district councils, boroughs, and a whole series of other things. That's how mad it was then. And came up with a new structure now, which was this tier of regional government and then territorial authorities or district and city councils under it. But you might well argue that, well, time's marched on, and certainly 40 years has, and it's well past time because local government's out of control. You know my views on local government. It's an inherently ineffective and inefficient, slothful, monopolistic beast. There you go. It's a good phrase and a really good summary of local government. In fact, I don't think you can use any other words that would be it complete and entire in its description. So, as you know, I've joined local government because, and you're probably asking, well then, Michael, why would you have done this yourself? Why 10 years ago, for example, did you say that regional government, the most useless tier of the lot, was worthy of your particular time and attention? And the simple answer to that is because I don't like other bastards making decisions that affect my life when they so clearly don't know what they're doing. You know, so I guess I'm sufficiently arrogant enough to believe, but also I just don't like the idea of people making decisions as to how I'm going to live my life without some sort of input into it. You know, I'm funny like that, but I would suggest most New Zealanders are. And I would also suggest to you that most New Zealanders would stand for local government given the opportunity, except for the fact that it's expressly designed not to be for people who've got a job, all right, or a family, or any sort of community responsibility. It's expressly designed for those who are unemployed or unemployable, mostly the latter, actually, and then or they've retired and they're looking for something to do to supplement their superannuation. It's about that. I think I've probably hit it. No, actually, on that, you know, we'll be talking to Benedict Ong later on, so on this show, I would suggest you a sort of classic example of some of the kinds of personalities anyhow, because I think there's multi-personalities there that are drawn into local government. But it's not a place that generally attracts the movers, the shakers, the business people, the entrepreneurs, the young housewives, the tradies, the people who have a real life, you know. It tends to attract, and it's designed to attract, only a very small group of New Zealanders who won't get in the way of the
very well paid and well remunerated local government officials.

officials. So you don't want normal people there. You want to go and get the subsid over there that will just go, yeah, that sounds a good idea. No, yeah. Oh, gosh, I've got a paper in front of me. Recommends. Oh, that'll be it. Yeah, tick. You know, you want those sort of people sitting around your council table. Sadly, I'm not one of those. Anyhow, there I was yesterday at my council meeting, and just down the road, there is one of these territorial authorities. And so I wouldn't stop at abolishing, can I just say, regional councils. You know, don't stop there. You just keep going, you know. And once you start going, you'll eventually get to a point where you have some sort of rational and not very expensive tier, to a point where you have some sort of rational and not very expensive tier of administrative decision making that really is not a huge financial impost upon you as it is now. Well, listen, this is what I mean. Yesterday, my council, which is the Otago Regional Council, decided to endorse or pass its annual plan. Right, so you have an annual plan every year. It's a weird system they've got in local government, where you actually have a 10-year plan, which is called the long-term plan. It's just madness, because nobody knows what's going to happen in 10 years. And the very idea that you can plan out 10 years just, I mean, the central government doesn't do it. So why on earth would local government, the least equipped to be able to work out what's going to happen in 10 years' time, but there they go. But in essence, those 10-year plans, just to complicate this further, are really for 3 years, because they do this 10-year plan every 3 years. And in the middle, they do an annual plan, which is to sort of update things. Are we going in the right direction? Are we not? And these have led to your massive double-digit rate increases over the last 10 years in particular, which is why New Zealanders look at local government as the useless, slothful, ineffective, inefficient beast that it is, and go, can't you do something about it, to central government. And central government at the moment is planning, we'll just get rid of a few elected councillors. Well, I don't know why they'd stop there, there's a lot more water to flow under that particular bridge yet. All right, but yesterday, here I am. And I was sitting there watching the annual plan, and it's actually, for Otago, and just so that you know, a pretty good plan if you're a ratepayer. All right, so you're going, sitting there, and they've planned for a 0% rate increase this year. That a change of councillors are sitting around the table, driven by an activist and former ACT MP chairwoman. She and the rest of the council voted yesterday for a 0% rates increase, which is actually very good. We've had people on our show in the last month or so with 19% rate increases, trying to justify that. This is zero. Now, I think if every council came up with a 0% rates increase, many of the criticism, well, I won't say it would go away, but it certainly wouldn't be as harsh and distinct as it is now. All right. Yes, except, and this is the except bit. Yesterday, so that's the good stuff. That's the good news, right? If you're a ratepayer in Otago, on average, because in Queenstown, I think the poor buggers are still going to get soaked with quite a bit of increase in money. And largely because they are regarded as too rich because they live in upmarket houses, and the people in Dunedin get very antsy about it, I have to say. But anyhow. Wait for this. They decided to pass a plan knowing that it didn't make sense. Now, I think that's quite clever, really. At least you're professing. They knew it was out of date when they passed it. You see, what had happened was that they had done all their figures for the coming year in February, actually at the start of February. I think it was when the official paper was. It was actually done in January, I think. And of course, the world's changed in 3 months. Woof, as we know. And the cost of living crisis, which was meant to have gone away by now, has got worse. We've got a whole sundry of electricity prices that weren't known in January to be visited upon us to make things just very much worse. And then we also, as we all know, are now in the middle of an Iranian conflict that shows no signs of ending. All right. We've also got revised and significantly revised projections as to the next 6 to 12 months around interest rates and around the state of the economy, and in particular inflation, including from the Reserve Bank governor,

0: So, I mean, the world's changed in 3 months. Sometimes it does. But as far as the Otago Regional Council is concerned, it hasn't changed at all. They're still working on the fact that they're producing a set of figures that's based upon how the world looked back in January, for Pete's sake. So the inability to be able to just update yourself and go, oops, let's just... Right now, Nicola Willis and Treasury, all of the government departments are having to turn on a dime. All their assumptions that they had in the bilaterals of last year and of January have just been thrown out the window. They are putting together a budget for the next 12 months that is going to be based on the fundamental reality of instability in the international market, of increased inflation, of higher interest rates, therefore affecting the cost of borrowing, and of significant fuel costs spreading across the country. Not in Otago. No. As far as we're concerned, the world that we plan for in January is still going to happen. And it's the purposeful blinding that just stuns and staggers you. That was the first thing. But the second thing was they had another underlying assumption. For example, they still assume that inflation's only going to be 2% this year. They know it's not going to be 2%, but they're still planning for it to be so. The plan doesn't start until the 1st of July, but this is how they think. But no, it's the second thing I wanted to introduce you to, and that's this. And this will scare the bejesus out of you, because it's put in the fine print at the back of the annual plan, but it's really in many ways the most important part of it. Not the 0%, not the fact that you've decided to concoct a whole series of figures that don't make sense on the 29th of April, let alone, you know, make sense on the 1st of July when it becomes operative. No. You can almost sort of live with that. But it's this. And I'll read it to you. It's in the small print. I've got to put my glasses on because it's in the small print of the Patchwork Council papers. It's buried on page 61 of the report that nobody ever got to. But here it goes. And I'll read it to you. It will scare the bejesus out of you. It refers to something called Te Tiriti o Waitangi. So that's actually quite important because it's not the Treaty of Waitangi. Now, that's really important. This is a planning assumption that they affects the Otago Regional Council regional plan. And so the Treaty of Waitangi is gone. It's now Te Tiriti o Waitangi simply and iwi partnerships. That's the headline. And then it goes on to say something that isn't true. There are strong legal requirements and community expectations that local government will work in genuine partnership with mana whenua. Now, that's simply not true. But that's not what the Local Government Act says at all. So it's just a false statement. Okay, so that's the first thing. But, hey, it's their assumption. So they're planning their entire plan with this assumption key to their particular thing. And it then goes on to say something else that's also untrue. National direction also requires consideration of mataranga Māori in decision-making and monitoring and reporting. No, it doesn't. That's just a lie. Let the lie carry on. And then this. Now, this. Remember, this is a significant regional council. I think it's the second or third largest in New Zealand. And this is buried in the background, buried so deep that no one would get to it, unless you were somebody who was actually reading the document. God, what I do in my spare time. And this is what it says. The whole of the organisation, this is of the Regional Council, is responsible for ensuring adequate level of mana whenua involvement. Okay, I might be able to live with that. For ensuring adequate level of mana whenua involvement. And then this is the bit kicker, and integrating mataranga, or as they say, mataraka, kaitahu, in monitoring, reporting, and decision-making processes. Integrating, essentially, mataranga Māori in all monitoring, reporting, and decision-making processes of the council. Now, it may well be that phrase, or its impact and import, exist in other territorial authorities and regional councils in New Zealand. I don't know. I can only report on this one. But it does give you an idea that non-elected people, in this particular case, one family essentially and their friends, are going to actually be integrated into the monitoring, reporting and decision-making process of everything that the Otago Regional Council is going to do over the next year. It's an extraordinary takeover of decision-making by a series of non-elected officials on the first hand, but also a particular kind of Māori. It's got to be a Māori that belongs to a particular iwi group, and it's not actually about all Māori, which is what the Local Government Act says. It just says this small little group over here, and I have to say their representatives, who don't seem to be a democratically elected but appointed and seem to have the job in perpetuity. But it's the way they run themselves. That's fine. That's not our problem. Our problem is that they are going to have, as I said, a significant role in the monitoring, reporting and decision-making process of a council on a daily basis. On a daily basis. Now, I thought we had agreed to get rid of co-governance. I was pretty sure at the last election it's written into a series of coalition agreements, and it was a major issue at the last government because three waters in particular actually highlighted the fact that assets and information and decisions were going to be made by a series of unelected people, and we all thought that was wrong. A series of unelected people, I might add, chosen on the basis that they come from one particular favoured ethnic group. Well, here we are in 2026. In fact, it'll be in 2027 because this plan starts on the 1st of July, so it'll be going well into next year. That integration of Mātauranga Māori. And you know the amazing thing about the Otago Regional Council? They haven't got a clue what Mātauranga Māori, or in this particular, because it's a local dialect, Mātauraka, Kaitahu, actually is or means. So it's not defined in any document. It doesn't say, oh, so what are the principles here? What, how does this work in effect? Oh, I don't know. We'll just shove it in. And unfortunately, every staff member, every staff decision will require Mātauranga Māori to be a part of it. And so I have to say, if you wanted to know all that was wrong with local government, there you go. They're carrying on their own sweet way, irrespective of government direction. And unsurprisingly, perhaps, in Wellington, they're going, do you think we can do without them? I'd suggest to you on the basis of that, yes. And the other one was, and listen, it's a really small and it's a stupid thing. Well, except it's illustrative. Yesterday, just down the road from them, a territorial authority, the Central Otago District Council, it's got very few people in it, really. I think it's about 20,000 people exist. They eventually will probably join up with a whole series of other people once they get rid of their water because they'll have no reason for being. But they've just built, in my neck of the woods, in actual fact, a big hall. It's a memorial hall. It's designed to essentially honour those who have fallen from the Boer War through to all of the wars in which New Zealanders have served and died, representing our country overseas. And like most New Zealand, we have they created not just the memorial plinth and plaque and a beautiful, a very nice statue of a soldier with the names of those who had lost their lives underneath it, but who came from the Cromwell, or in this particular case, Central Otago community. But they had also got a hall that you could go into, and it was named after, or in memory of, the sacrifice of generations of folk who'd given their lives, young men who'd given their lives to the greater cause and for the nationhood of this country. All right. So they've built this new hall now, and it's $44 million. Don't even start me on it. But they've built this new hall, $44 million worth. But yesterday they had to name it. All right, so they're going to name the hall. And you'd go, well, it was the Cromwell Memorial Hall, so we'll just call it the Cromwell Memorial Hall again. No, well, it's a bit wider than that. It's a bigger hall. It's more multi-purpose. So they've come up with, it's the Cromwell Memorial Events Centre. Fair enough, okay. That's still got the word memorial in you. You know exactly what it's there for. No. Yesterday, they decided to call it Te Puna Mahara. Te Puna Mahara. A Māori name. Now, that's all really weird because they're still going to call it the Cromwell Event Centre, but they had to give precedence to the Māori name, Te Puna Mahara, which apparently the mayor and this chief executive of the Central Otago District Council had at some strange time in the past gone and asked local iwi, who don't live here, by the way, there is no such thing as local iwi, for a Māori name. And they got it gifted by a local Māori. And so now, it was never being called a Māori name at all, and I'll come to that in just a second, but the premier name of this particular hall, cost $44 million with the ratepayers' money, is going to be called Te Puna Mahara. And then underneath it, in smaller capitals, by the way, it's also the Cromwell Memorial Event Centre. And it has precedence, the Māori name. Now, here's the weird stuff about that. There are no marae, nor dwelling places, of Māori in central Otago. It was too cold. They came up here, visited the place, couldn't see anything. The rabbits weren't even here then. And they went back again. All right? There are no marae in central Otago. So there's no Māori presence at all. Okay, that's the first thing. There are no dead Māori soldiers on that plinth. They're all white boys who died overseas. Those are the dudes, you know, who died. Because guess why there are no Māori names on that plinth? Because Māori didn't live here. They've never lived in central Otago. And then to cap it all off, they've contributed not $1 to the $44 million worth of the particular building and the event centre that's been created, okay, for the local community. Not $1. And yet, no, you don't live here. There are no dead Māori on the plinth because they didn't live here ever. There's no marae. There's no visible Māori presence. And there's no money coming from the local mana whenua or iwi to construct this building. But you still get naming rights? What the hell is that? But in both those two small decisions, small in the biggest part of things, but representative of the local government sector, you get the feeling that local government's ploughing on, and that's the only word to describe it, ploughing on in its own direction into oblivion to a large extent, no matter what central government policy, edict and legislation might call for, and the coalition agreements of the parties. If you want to know what's wrong in local government, just those two small decisions illustrate it all.
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11: 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I'm on the bed. 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
0: Okay, well, as you say, as I said before, not everybody who heard the news on the Broadcasting Standards Authority, Sean released it, as you know, on the show, just before 12 o'clock yesterday afternoon, was all that thrilled. And as we know, I've gone through some of those. I think Radio New Zealand's gone through a list of them over the last 24 hours of people who weren't thrilled. And our next guest would not have been thrilled either, just quietly, but... And the reason that I'm, just so you know, Miles is on the show. We've talked about it before. We have perfectly civil conversations. And we discuss ideas, which is, well, frankly, what the media and the platform are all about at the end of the day. But I'm a strong believer in freedom of speech and freedom of expression. And I'm a strong believer in platforming views that are not my own. Gosh, if only Radio New Zealand were the same, but that's just me. All right, and so Miles from the Better Public Media Trust and being their spokesperson joins us this morning. Miles, fantastic to have you on. Thank you so much for joining us.
12: Thanks for having me. Hi.
0: Listen, I know you guys aren't very happy about yesterday, so just explain to us first, please, to do with the BSA decision by the minister, what the problem is from your point of view.
12: Well, the problem is that the government, a government mouthpiece, was about to be investigated by the BSA, and then the government closed down the BSA.
0: Sorry, government mouthpiece was about to be invented.
12: Yeah, so the platform who supports the government was about to be investigated by the BSA.
0: Miles, in the interest of fairness and balance, etc. Are you saying asking you a question, Miles? Sure. I am interrupting you because you made a claim, an allegation, its very first words came out of your mouth. Are you suggesting that the platform is a government mouthpiece?
12: Yeah, absolutely. The platform agrees with the government. The government loves the platform. They like everything you guys say. And so when the BSA came to investigate the platform, the government closes down the BSA. It's corrupt. It's just corruption.
0: It's corrupt.
12: You guys should be complaining about this, to be honest. If you have any principles, if this was on the other foot, if Labour government had done something like this too, then you guys would be up in arms. But no,
0: we wouldn't.
12: You're not.
0: No,
12: you're crowing and cock of the hoop.
0: I'm not crowing. You're on my show. I'm not crowing. Listen, sport,
12: well,
0: you know the difference between you and me. The difference between you and me is that I can't go on Radio New Zealand because they don't have conservative voices on at all. You are a liberal voice. You're on my show. We're having this conversation. Okay.
12: That's not true. They have plenty of conservative voices on.
0: Name one conservative host of Radio New Zealand. You can't, but you go for your life. Name one conservative host.
12: Jim Mora is conservative. They have,
0: Jim Mora doesn't have a show anymore. They got him off rhythm in the afternoon. He says something on a Sunday morning.
12: Who's the one who does the 9 to noon? Catherine Ryan.
0: You're joking. You think Catherine Ryan's conservative, do you? She's a well-known and well-established Wellington Auckland Liberal,
12: She's not. She's conservative. But, you know, it's all about perspective, and you're coming from the right, so everyone looks conservative, looks liberal to you. Even Attila the Hun would look conservative to you. So, you know, it's all about perspective, mate.
0: Your rationality. Do you work in the academic...
12: RNZ are in the centre.
0: Okay, all right, okay. You're not very happy. I can see that. Did you hear my editorial this morning on the BSO?
12: No. I'm working. I don't have time.
0: Okay, so let me get this right.
12: What did you say?
0: The last thing I was doing was crowing. In fact, what I actually said this morning, it doesn't matter, I don't need to repeat it, you can go and listen for yourself, but you'll see that the last thing that the platform is doing is crowing about this victory. It was a platform that's really.
12: Okay.
0: But it's okay.
12: Why are you unhappy about the decision?
0: Why don't you go and listen for a change instead of just talking, Miles, and having a particular view?
12: I've been reading articles about it. Okay. I've been reading articles, but I don't happen to listen to the platform a heck of a lot. I will admit that.
0: I sort of figured
12: that. Because it's all rubbish in my point of view, and it's abuse.
0: Of the platform
12: racist
0: is rubbish.
12: And sexist. No, not all of it, of course.
0: Okay.
12: Yeah, right. There's a lot of racism that comes out of this platform, which is absolutely why Sean Plunkett does not want to be under the jurisdiction of the BSA, because the BSA will pull him up. And so he wants to be able to be free to say whatever he likes, whenever he likes, and not have any restrictions on that. He wants to be irresponsible, that's why he's complaining about the BSA.
0: Miles, I've got your viewpoint. That's cool. Can I ask this question of you? Yeah. Shouldn't he be allowed, through basic rights given to him, the Bill of Rights Act in this country, to be able to express freely his ideas and his opinions under the Freedom of Speech
12: Bill? Everyone has a right to express their viewpoint as long as they're not harming anybody. However, there are other rationales.
0: How do you determine
12: when you
0: what harm
12: a broadcaster
0: is?
12: There's nuance here. There are other rules for people who are broadcasters or who have a large mouthpiece.
0: Why should there be special rules for broadcasters compared to ordinary citizens?
12: Because if you don't, you go down the path of what you have in the USA, where you'll get people like Alan Jones build up a huge audience and say the most outrageous, vile, dehumanizing. Mm-hmm.
0: Does he exist anymore?
12: And that's all a result of not having regulations to stop
0: people
12: doing
0: that. Does he exist anymore? No, he doesn't. As we know, he went bankrupt.
12: After years of
0: The point is America dealt with it.
12: Caught up with him, and there are plenty of others still doing it exactly like him.
0: Can I ask a question of you, Miles? And that is this. As somebody who pledges themselves to making the media better and presumably more trustworthy as well, the Broadcasting Standards Authority has been around for 30 years. The standards, they're meant to be upholding the standards along with the New Zealand Media Council of broadcasters and the media in this country. Why is the media's reputation in the toilet? In fact, they're one of the least trusted vocations and professions, if not the least, in New Zealand. And that decline has been happening steadily over the last 30 years.
12: Well, I certainly wouldn't blame the BSA for that. I think it's actually more to do with the fact that we have media is on social media, and social media is completely, and online media is virtually unpoliced. I mean, you've got the Media Council, and they do a really good job, but they don't have the teeth to go after someone who's absolutely a complete rogue. And social media is completely unpoliced, so you've got all sorts of madness being said on social media, and that's just people expressing themselves. However, I don't think you can blame lack of trust on media on the BSA. I think, if anything, we need more of the BSA to build that trust, because the BSA, what they're doing is they're upholding standards to limit offensive, disturbing content, looking after the interests of children, promotion of illegal, you know, they stop the promotion of illegal or antisocial behaviour. That's really important. If they didn't exist, all that sort of stuff would happen. And there's a long list of principles that they are working to ensure that are not that those abuses are not put on and put into onto air or online or just in the media.
0: Okay. So let's just take your logic, you know, where to its natural conclusion. The Broadcasting Standards Authority was going to look after people like Sean Plunkett, who have been uttering racist and sexist stuff. What's the aim then? So the Broadcasting Standards Authority, in your view, had an aim what? To shut down the platform? To fine it? To get Sean Plunkett off the air? Then what was in your view, what were they going to do?
12: They were just going to investigate the complaint. The complaint was made. They decided that online media was within the jurisdiction of the word broadcasting.
0: Well, only some online media, to be fair. Only us and Reality Check Radio and I think Big Hairy Network, but YouTube and Instagram and a whole series of other things, podcasts, for example, they weren't going to be brought into the purview. So why do you think they just chose the platform and Reality Check Radio and not, say, some like the Duncan Garner's podcast or TVNZ News Extra? Why do you think they didn't choose those then?
12: I don't know. And I think that's a really good point. I think that all those things also need to be under some sort of proper regulation so that Duncan Garner doesn't go off his nut. And so that's really important. However, what's really important to remember is that the BSA hadn't said whether Sean Plunkett had breached any codes or anything. They just said they were going to investigate it. You know, that then puts
0: I've been at the other end of this, so that you know, long before I started working on the platform when I was working at Radio Live. Yeah. And can I say what that does though is that it's tens of thousands of dollars, usually $30,000 or $40,000, to get you everything answered to the satisfaction of the Broadcasting Standards Authority before they come to a deliberation. Do you think it's fair that one complaint should lead to that amount of commercial risk for any broadcaster in this country?
12: Yeah, well, this is the legal system. You know, lawyers cost money. It's wrong. It shouldn't be so hard to, and for anything, like you might get taken to court by your ex-husband. It doesn't mean...
0: Sorry, I'm not gay. I'd like to be, but I'm not.
12: To you, Michael. I'm talking about to women out there as well. Okay. Or it might be your ex-wife. There's nothing, no... But anyway, that's a side comment, isn't it? Anyway, typical platform.
0: Well,
12: the judicial system is limited, and that's a problem. The problem you raise is a problem with the judicial system. It costs money to go to court if you're going to use a lawyer. If you want to find someone who's free, good luck. And there are some. Or you want to just represent yourself, you can do that. And the BSA frequently will take people representing themselves who are up for a complaint. But because you were with Radio Live, they've got lawyers, they've got money, so they want to stop themselves from being seen or from getting a penalty, and so they'll spend the money. But they didn't have to spend the money. They could have just let you go and defend yourself.
0: Well, but why should I have to defend myself against specious, and in this particular case of Mr. Fanslow, silly complaints? I mean, this is the whole point. It's a chilling effect that the Broadcasting Standards Authority has upon freedom of speech, isn't it?
12: Well,
0: I mean, for example, how does it strengthen freedom of speech? If you're imposing your standards upon you, how does it strengthen freedom of speech?
12: It strengthens freedom of speech because it means that freedom, that everyone is free to speak. If you're uttering,
0: except me, if I'm uttering something
12: racist,
0: that's not.
12: If you're intimidating people with your speech, then you're stopping those people having freedom of speech.
0: Sorry,
12: if you're abusing
0: do you
12: people,
0: think? Okay, can, well, can I just
12: abusing,
0: sorry?
12: Yeah, and that's
0: okay. I've
12: really
0: got yeah, but can I ask you this question then? Did Sean Plunkett, in your view, though, in your view and that of the public Better Public Media Trust, did Sean Plunkett saying Tikanga Māori is mumbo jumbo, is that racist?
12: Oh, I don't care. The BSA had even made a decision yet.
0: But in your view, is it racist? Is that a racist thing to say?
12: It is pretty racist. Yeah, it is. It's derogatory towards Te Reo. So, of course.
0: Te Reo.
12: Of course it's racist.
0: Towards the language. Okay. So it is racist. All right.
12: Yeah.
0: So the broadcasting in your world...
12: But the BSA hadn't made their decision yet. The BSA
0: no, I accept that. But let's just... That's not the question I'm asking you. In the Better Public Media Trust world, though, would the Broadcasting Standards Authority have held Sean Plunkett to account for that and what? Punished him, told him off, fined him, something like that, for uttering those words?
12: Yeah, probably. They would have probably, if they'd found that it was a race, they might have got him to issue an apology. That would, that's usually the first step.
0: And if then he'd said, if he said no, yeah.
12: If the broadcaster said no, then they'll take another step, and they have the power to ultimately stop you promote having any advertising for a day or more, you know, or some penalties. But that's for really extreme. I don't think they've ever gone to that length. But they've got that power, so that it stops, and that has the chilling effect, because that's important. We want that chilling effect on crazy, rogue broadcasters who are irresponsible and are damaging to society and to democracy.
0: Okay. And
12: we
0: so
12: really need those strict
0: protections. Would you think, can I ask that question, does the platform fit that definition for you, Miles?
12: No, I don't think so.
0: Well, so we're not a rogue broadcaster.
12: Well, but Sean Plunkett hasn't joined the Media Council, and the platform isn't a member of the Media Council, and that is suspicious
0: to me. Because we're not a newspaper.
12: Why is that? No, the Media Council has got all sorts of online media, and they seek online media.
0: Of course they do, because they get money from people joining up for
12: it. The Media Council. Mm. And all these other media sign up because they want to be responsible media organisations. However, Plunkett said he has declared he doesn't want to be, because he said, I don't want to sit around the table with big newspapers and media players who are owned by overseas investors quite often are mostly interested in selling advertising for real estate agents. It's like, what a cop-out. He is clearly not interested in any kind of that suggests that he doesn't want to be a responsible online media operator. So
0: yes, but I see that. Miles, I think your argument is this, as I understand, that the Broadcasting Standards Authority, and let's use Sean Plunkett's case in specific, would have made a judgment that what he'd said was racist and wrong, okay? And that there would have been a consequence from that, okay? And in your world, that's okay. But for someone like me, I go, that's an opinion, that's a viewpoint, that's freedom of expression. And just because I don't agree with it doesn't mean that he shouldn't be allowed to say it. You're saying he shouldn't be allowed to say it, and that's what the BSA was there for. And I'm struggling with that, because they seem two diametrically opposed concepts. One, an orthodoxy about what's a value and a standard, and two, freedom of expression and thought in this country. And listen, freedom of thought and expression in this country, as you well know, Miles, isn't just about being so-called accurate, fair and balanced. You're allowed to be unfair and imbalanced if you have an opinion. That's why we give you free speech, don't we?
12: Yeah, there are ways that he could have balanced it. For example, had someone else's opinion on next to him to say that Te Reo isn't mumbo jumbo, or he could have had someone else, and so he could balance it out and so on. But the important thing to realise about freedom of speech is that if you're going to express hatred or abuse of anyone else, then you are limiting that person's freedom of speech, because they're not going to want to go on the media because they're going to get abused. And remember, Sean has an army of listeners who will then go and find that person online and abuse them. And I know people who will not come on the platform for that, women usually, who will not come on the platform for that very reason, because as soon as they finish, they get tons of abuse, and that has a chilling effect on their freedom of speech.
0: Can you name one of those women?
12: Of course not, because they're going to get abused. And,
0: okay.
12: But also,
0: but I have women on my show all the time.
12: Okay, well, they maybe aren't expressing viewpoints that your listeners dislike, but there are lots of politicians, women, female politicians especially, who have suffered incredibly well-documented abuse as a result of online media and social media, and just basically being abused by on social media and so forth. And that has the chilling effect. Yes, those people are expressing their personal point of view, and they have a right to say that, sort of, but it has a limiting effect on those women's ability to become politicians. They don't want to be politicians. They often retire from, I mean, look at Jacinda Ardern. She retired from politician, from being a
0: Prime Minister. Well, that's because she destroyed the,
12: she retired because of all the abuse that she was receiving. Now, that was freedom of speech, but that also
0: she's never said that. She's never said that at all, ever.
12: No, she's never said that.
0: You've just made that up.
12: Between the lines.
0: Oh, you're reading between the lines. Okay. Okay. I thought
12: maybe I'm wrong. Okay. I could be wrong with Jacinda Ardern, but it's definitely well documented with a lot of local body politicians around New Zealand. And I can send you links if you want.
0: I'm in local body politics, and believe me, the abuse is no worse now than it was when I first entered it 30 years ago. It's just that people are a bit more sensitive these days. But anyhow,
12: no, I don't
0: listen,
12: agree. No, you try being a woman,
0: well, you go and stand for local government. Listen, finally, you're not happy. You're not happy, and the Better Public Media Trust. Will you be petitioning for, in the future, all media, including YouTube, Instagram, Facebook, anything that emanates out of New Zealand, to be brought within the purview of an organisation like the New Zealand Media Council?
12: There was a long study and research project done by the Department of Internal Affairs that finished in 2024, and it came up with a really sensible, logical way of arranging the system to ensure that we have safe media. It was called Safer Online Services, and their result of their research proposed a two-tier system, if you like, whereby organized media industries police themselves, a bit like the Media Council does, and then there was a statutory backstop for rogue media who ignored that. And that was really good. And that was, interestingly, pretty much exactly what they've got in Australia and what the Tories introduced in the UK. So it's not crazy. It was really good. Unfortunately, Brooke Van Velden just put the kibosh on it because she knows that it was going to limit organisations like the Platform or the other crazy lot, the anti-vaxxers, and who support ACT. And so it was

0: dial out that as well?
1: Yes, you are, which is why you're on the show.
0: Right,
1: interestingly,
0: so
1: I won't be allowed on Radio New Zealand, but you don't worry about that.
0: In fact, there hasn't been anybody
1: on Radio New Zealand in the last 24 hours, apart from Sean, who's been in support of this particular decision. They've gone to people like yourself, people that are members of your organisation, various academics. There's no balance there, I can tell you, of opinion there. But you're not worried about that?
0: All those academics put their hands up and approach RNZ. We approached RNZ to have a word. RNZ didn't go out and find us. So you'll find that there'll be another wave.
1: So I should have rung them up and said, "Here I am. I'm available to comment on this particular issue."
0: Have you not? Mm. If you haven't, then why do you expect them to come to you?
1: That's not the job. Yeah, I'm sorry, you don't understand how the media works. It doesn't work on the basis of I go to the media and tell them I want to be on. It goes on the media finding stories, but that's okay. All right. Thanks, Miles. Nice to talk to you and share your views.
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3: David Seymour here. 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
6: 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The New Zealand First campaign launch public meeting, 2 p.m. at the Dewdrop Event Centre in Monaco, Sunday 19th of July. For more information, see nzfirst.nz. 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
1: Listen, the other thing that really annoyed me and I wanted to talk about was Marmite sandwiches. My mother made my school lunches, Josh. My mother was a typical mother. We lived in a state house in Whanganui. My father was a school teacher. He used to ride his bike to school because we didn't have a car. Oh yeah, no car, we're everywhere. The school teachers weren't paid much in those days. They got a huge pay rise in the late 60s, but they weren't paid much. My mother, four of us, three and under, she did right because women work. No wonder she ended up on Vliam in the suburban races like

was around her. Long story short, she made lunch every day end up in a bag and with grease proof surrounding it, and it would be sandwiches, it'd be a home cooking, incredibly my mother, then it would be a piece of fruit, whatever the piece might be. Quite like apple season, in those days they didn't have stores, so there was season, a banana, you might get it, I wasn't all that keen on those. For some strange there, my mother went through a tamarind phase. No, I know. Boy, that found its way to the rubbish bins. What we got, now, as we got all from sandwiches, so cut in half, got to intermediate, I guess, and certainly by high speed, three sandwiches, Josh, in half, so you got six half sandwiches, I mean. And sooner or later, mother, I think at about, when I'm 14 or 15, said, you make her a lunch, and that because, boy, I was over it after 10 years. Now, remember, occasion, my mother actually inventive ever to get to make me a canned spaghetti. I saw some kid at school and I went, oh, what would that taste like? The answer is, it tastes nothing. Love eggs. My mother, eggs. So I would open my bag and, oh, God, trapped in your pants for coming. But yes, enough I as well. But it was by the curried eggs. I love those days. And then, oh God, she had walnuts, raisins. She'd put walnut and raisins. Frank, those two things long together when you have too many beers. But frankly, at 12:30 on the primary school plate. But then I.

0: Marmite would appear with a little bit of lettuce. Sometimes the Marmite would appear with a little bit of cheese. And there wasn't real cheese in those days. You got that plastic Chesdale crap. You got a block and you sliced it yourself in those days.
1: Yeah.
0: Believe it or not, people could actually use their hands in those days without it being put individually wrapped, a block into what? 100 different slices. People could just slice the block themselves. Anyhow, I'm sorry. I didn't realize until the last 24, 48 hours, Josh, that I lived a seriously deprived life. Because the plethora of criticism, anything from nutritionists to school principals to the opposition to everybody to Radio New Zealand announcers and TVNZ commentators, that somehow a Marmite sandwich and an apple is some sort of offence to not just New Zealand's culinary tradition, but also it's a form of child abuse, giving your child that for lunch. I didn't realise that. My entire generation, Josh, who seem to have lived quite well, thanks very much, and our ages are increasing, we seem to have done quite well with it for ourselves, the general generation, I have to say. We could go back and claim some form of, oh, I don't know, historic abuse, couldn't we? My mother gave me Marmite sandwiches for 10 years.
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3: In this update, frustrated residents of the South Island's Waitaki district say they weren't prepared for the scale of flooding they're facing. The district is now in a state of emergency after about 20 Oamaru homes were evacuated overnight and emergency services received about 40 weather-related calls. Waitaki Mayor Mel Tavendale says people are annoyed they weren't aware of what was in store.
4: Well, there's been weather warnings for a lot of coastal Otago. That was up to Wakawai. And Met Service had confidence that North Otago wouldn't have significant rainfall, so what we've seen has been obviously quite different to that.
3: Many other parts of Otago are also impacted, with Dunedin City Council asking residents to not travel unless necessary. Chris Luxon insists National is the best party for securing trade agreements. The party's promising to attempt 7 new deals in 5 years if elected in Europe, Africa, Asia and South America. Labor says the policy is nothing new, suggesting it's just a continuation of what previous Labor and National governments have already been doing. But Luxon says his government has achieved a lot, with 3 agreements signed in the last 2 years.
5: We've historically been so reliant on a couple of key markets. And now when you talk to our exporters, if they're not making money in the US, they can move it into India or into Europe.
3: Chris Luxon is also standing firm on sticking to New Zealand's nuclear-free stance. New US Ambassador Jared Novelli has joked he'd like to travel back to the 1980s to fix New Zealand's nuclear position. He says he'd like a US aircraft carrier to be able to visit. Chris Luxon says he has made his position clear. Prince Harry will not be joining his wife and 2 children on his visit to the UK next week. Meghan, Archie and Lilibet won't travel to London after it was confirmed the family would not be provided with taxpayer-funded police security. The Duke and Duchess of Sussex had previously accepted an offer to stay in a royal residence. That's news.
2: Sport on the platform.
3: In sport, Erling Haaland has fired Norway into the Football World Cup quarterfinals for the first time, scoring twice in a 2-1 victory over Brazil in the round of 16. Norway will either meet Mexico or England.

in your view, what, diverted, subverted, become clearer, whatever, over the years, you let me know. 0800 33 22 83, over the course of this program. The last one before Waitangi Day and before another Waitangi bun fight gets underway. It's drawn, of course, Waitangi itself, the full retinue of politicians, policymakers, diplomats, and by all accounts, thousands of interested folk who will be out to enjoy tomorrow, our national day, in the sunshine. And that's the issue, our national day. And the question I would ask this morning is it really? For me, our national day is actually Anzac Day, 23rd of April, the only day in which we all accept that those who fought and died under the New Zealand flag in foreign lands paid a much greater price than we ever will, and made a much greater contribution to our national identity than any Waitangi Day ever will. Listen, I've had an interesting week, I have to say, with a fringe group of New Zealanders over a minute irrelevance called the Littlewood Treaty. But the reality is that inventing an alternate treaty isn't going to make anything go away. And in my view, the real problem is that the treaty needs to go away permanently, to be consigned to the dustbin of history and to be turned from whenever that dustbin was, which was in the past, rat nibbled and forgotten by most. It was resurrected in 1975, a zombie piece of legislation with an infinite desire to rewrite this country's history, destroy its constitutional foundations and separate us forever on the basis of our ethnic identity. That is the Treaty of Waitangi. It is New Zealand's albatross. To give a context with the rhyme of the ancient mariner, divisive, jumbled, the plaything of activists, be they wearing mock or judicial robes. It's also a snare, can I say, mostly for the Maori people and for those who are of Maori descent in this country. It's portrayed somehow as the cure, always has been over the last 50 years, the antidote for all the ills that afflict the Maori race in general. It will continue to play, I have to say, that divisive, dangerous role in 21st century New Zealand. It will continue to suggest that if only we could create some sort of unique partnership between Maori, reading, you know, unelected Maori leadership figures, and the Crown, then suddenly everything in this country, and particularly for Maori, will be hunky-dory and okay, instead of becoming what we eventually would become, should that happen, a racist, slightly cooler Fiji. That would be our fate. Listen, on the lead up to Waitangi Day, my take on this is ditch the treaty. Don't honour the treaty, because it's what are you honouring? Which treaty would you be honouring anyhow? Which interpretation, which politicians have been allowing everybody else except themselves to interpret over the last 50 years? Ditch the treaty. Let's go back, turn the clock back to prior to 1975, when the world was a simpler place and New Zealand was a better place for not having the treaty in any degree of prominence, other than as a sort of symbol, if you like, that didn't mean anything but gave us a holiday as well. We should not honour the treaty, we should junk it, put it back in its grave. An interesting but ultimately futile and attempt by the greatest colonial power an empire that the world has ever seen, and a plethora of warring Maori tribes bewildered and befuddled by an advanced alien civilization suddenly landing amongst them. That's the background for that, and why on earth we should, as of 2026 or into the rest of the 21st century, be consumed by that irrelevance is beyond me. But I will tell you this, nothing will improve, it will only get worse. And the division and danger of the treaty is that it's designed to do so. Also overnight, actually just on that, the Prime Minister yesterday met with various iwi leaders, I think the Iwi Leaders Forum, and affirmed his commitment to the treaty. Obviously, confirming his commitment to New Zealand become even more irrelevant.
Having said that, the sort of

0: elephant in the room. It's not so much an elephant now, is a herd of on the stampede is around the word sovereignty still. And when the Prime Minister says that they are affirming their commitment to the treaty, my question of him and all others would be, oh yes, what treaty is that? What treaty interpretation are we talking about, Prime Minister Christopher Luxon? Because there's a whole series of people who were sitting opposite you yesterday who seemed to believe that sovereignty was nothing that they surrendered back in 1840, that they still have it, and they are still looking for a Maori homeland, some sort of pan-tribal utopia. Meanwhile, the Prime Minister is trying to, along with his cabinet ministers, get various Maori claimants to sign away sovereignty as part of Ala Ngāpuhi and the Northern Tribes as part of their treaty settlements. Yeah, what are you affirming your commitment to, Prime Minister? A sovereign Maori nation or what? And God knows that still has not been decided. All we do know is that one ethnicity in this country will continue to receive special treatment, special funding, special access to government decisions and special access to taxpayer monies. Doesn't seem like much of a future to me.
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0: I'll introduce our next guest because there is an ongoing issue to do with a settlement, a Maori settlement. Actually, it's funny you should say that because Pene Hanare, the Labour MP, is standing down. And already Paul Goldsmith, the Minister of Justice, but also the Minister, I think, in charge of treaty negotiations, is saying, well, that might be quite a good idea, because he's quite keen on Pēnei going back to his people, Ngā Puhi, up north, and negotiating with the Crown on their behalf and getting some sense, or people in the room. I think his essentially argument is because they're having the scrap, remember, as to whether or not sovereignty has been surrendered in Ngā Puhi and can be written into the negotiation agreements for their settlement of outstanding land and resource claims. And Ngā Puhi are saying, no, we're not going to accept that. So the settlement is being delayed years already, and it's going to be delayed, well, years more, it would appear. But about 6 days ago, a group of leaders from a particular iwi trust, and this is the Moriori Emi Settlement Trust, including our next guest, Maui Solomon, alleged that the Crown has reneged on its position to remain neutral on issues of Tino Rangatiratanga between them and Ngāti Mutunga, who I think are a Taranaki tribe from memory, over the Chatham Islands. Descendants of both the Moriori people and Ngāti Mutunga were in the Court of Appeal in Wellington last Wednesday. The public gallery is apparently so packed that a separate courtroom had to be set up. And it all goes back to about 3 or 4 years ago, when Ngāti Mutunga, and the Crown signed an agreement in principle to settle the iwi's historical treaty claims, which included the Chatham Islands. And at this stage, it would be a really good idea, I think, to introduce Moriori Emi Settlement Trustee Maui Solomon to the show. And it's a great pleasure to have him on. Maui, it's fantastic to have you on the show. Thank you so much for joining us this afternoon.
11: Kia oranga, Michael.
0: My introduction, that's correct, isn't it? That's where we are at the moment?
11: Yeah, that's fairly accurate.
0: I should explain to you, I have a sort of affiliation to you and to the Chatham Islands. My earliest English ancestor is a man by the name of Captain William McClutchy.
11: Yep, know him well.
0: Okay, well, he's my ancestor. And he was in the Chatham Islands at the time of the genocide that was perpetrated upon the Moriori people by the two Taranaki tribes that came over. He married, or he didn't marry, but he had four children, including my descendants, to a Maori lady there, and adopted a couple of the orphans, or Moriori kiddies that were made orphans as a result of that genocide. So I have a certain affiliation with the Chatham Islands and with the Moriori people. So I have enormous sympathy for the predicament you find yourself in, because that happened prior to 1840. And I guess when the document of the Treaty of Waitangi was signed in 1840, it sort of drew a line at that date, didn't it? And said, well, everything that happened prior to that was sort of irrelevant. It's what happened after that that's important, that date. And that placed the Moriori people at quite a significant disadvantage, did it not?
11: Hmm. Yeah, so that's known as the 1840 rule. That actually came up as part of our hearing in the Waitangi Tribunal, which was 94-95. And actually we had, as our senior counsel at that time, Shana Elias, as she was then, and later became Chief Justice. We challenged the 1840 rule on the basis that, you know, the Crown owed us obligations, whether it was 1835, 1840, 1842, and it was actually 1842, Michael, when the treaty was applied to the Chathams, because it wasn't part of the original 1840 compact. So they drew up letters patent, were signed by Queen Victoria in, I think, May 1842, which extended territorial sovereignty over the Chathams. we did challenge the 1840 rule, but that's been a debate, but the Crown have accepted that they had obligations to Moriori, and so we did conclude a settlement with the Crown and signed off in 2020. And the reason we're really taking this litigation, we'd rather not have done this, we'd rather have settled it out of court, but during our negotiations, the Crown said they look, on issues of mana whenua and tino rangatiratanga, they want to take a neutral, adopt a neutral stance as between Māori Uri and Ngāti Mutunga vis-a-vis the Chathams. And we said, oh, well, look, that's fair enough because the Crown can't say who has and who hasn't mana whenua, tino rangatiratanga. So we were prepared to accept that. But when we saw their draft agreement in principle a couple of years ago, they actually acknowledged that Ngāti Mutunga have tino rangatiratanga over the Chathams. So we asked the Crown to remove that and they wouldn't. So unfortunately, we've ended up in this situation.
0: Okay, I'll come to that in a second because it's a really important issue. Sure. But just there are a lot of misunderstandings of the Moriori people that I seem to have picked up. I've read that judgment, by the way, to do with the Waitangi Tribunal on your claim. It makes for horrific reading in certain parts, as I'm sure you're aware. But the reason why you are there or were there in the Chathams in 1835, when did the Moriori leave the mainland? What century are we talking about roughly? And what part of the mainland did they leave to come to the Chathams?
11: So yeah, that's been the accepted narrative from historians and academics that Moriori ancestors left the mainland and came down here directly. But according to our own old traditions, which were recorded in 1900, there were two main waves of migration to Rekohu. Firstly, from Polynesia, directly from Polynesia, through the Rongomai Whenua line. And several, 200 or 300 years later, there were waka arrived, we think, most likely via Aotearoa. Probably from the east coast of either the north or the South Island. And I'm not sure if you've caught up with the news, but a couple of years ago, pieces of a waka were found, a voyaging waka were found on the beach in the north part of the island, which accorded with our old tradition of one of our voyaging waka, the Rangi Haua, being wrecked virtually on that spot about 700 or 800 years ago from today. From present, and so that's pretty exciting in itself. So you know that's going to actually reveal quite a bit more information about the origins of Moriori. But what is clear so far is that some of the timbers have been be provenance to the mainland, but it's definitely a planked waka, which means it's one that was still either built in Polynesia and sailed to New Zealand and then out here. So, yeah, there's still quite a bit to learn on that. But in summary, Michael, according to our traditions, there were two main streams. The first was through Polynesia and secondly, most probably via Aotearoa, and we're talking 800 to 1,000 years.
0: Okay, so
11: from present.
0: If the first descendants arrive in the Chatham Islands direct from Polynesia and don't go anywhere else, they stay there.
11: Yeah.
0: And then you're suggesting there might have been a second wave that came over from the mainland and you're thinking either the east coast of North or South Island.
11: Correct.
0: Is the story that because they would have come later and come via the mainland, I'm presuming that Moriori who first arrived were a distinct tribal and ethnic group as distinct from Maori, and then presumably early Maori come to the Chatham Islands as a second wave. Is that what you're saying to me?
11: So I think what's really important to understand, Mike, and a lot of people sort of have assumed that Moriori are quite different from Maori. Alistair Best, for example, said that the first people to settle New Zealand were Melanesian, and he called them Maruiwi or Moru. And who were driven out to the Chathams by later ancestors of the Māori. But both Moriori and Māori come from the same eastern central Polynesian origin. So I think it's more correct to say that the early Polynesians who, because we were neither Moriori nor Māori when we first arrived, when the ancestors first arrived in Rekohu and into Aotearoa, we were just Polynesians. And it's over, really only over hundreds of years of occupation in Aotearoa that the different Māori tribes evolved in the same, you know, Moriori evolved over 800 whatever years here on the Chathams. But way back then,
0: you evolve differently, though, don't you? You evolve into...
11: Yeah, evolve differently, indeed. So coming back to your question about the waka that may have come here, let's call it the Rangi Matarangi Haua, 700 or 800 years ago, they find the descendants of Rongomai Whenua already in occupation. But they stay and intermarry. So both those groups, first and the second, are the people we now know as Moriori, but both Polynesian. Might have been from different parts of Polynesia, but both those groups evolve into Moriori, who we call Moriori today.
0: Now, you've settled in the Chatham Islands area as a Moriori people with a distinct culture. I think that's a really interesting thing. There's a particular leader by the name of, is it Nanuku Whenua?
11: Nanuku.
0: And he is, 16th century, is that right?
11: Well, according to our oral tradition, he was about 600-700 years ago. So in that era, either 14th, 15th, 16th, around that period of time, about 600 years from today, from the present.
0: And so he actually is almost a prophet, isn't he? Because he teaches a particular ideology, and that was an ideology of pacifism, a rejection of tribal warfare, a belief that everybody could live together. It's extraordinarily enlightened, isn't it, really, for the time? Anywhere in the world.
11: Well, I think for the times, probably. They were warriors when they first, there was fighting broke out on the island, and he said to have come amongst the warring factions because he was a highly venerated spiritual leader. In fact, he lived in a place called Nanuku's Cave, which is still, you can still go to this cave, and it's all embossed with all of these sort of hieroglyphics and things. So he was one of those. It's interesting you use the term prophet, because that's the first time I've heard anyone say that. But I've always regarded Nanuku Whenua as a prophet because he was a visionary. And some would say, well, look, you know, it worked for Moriori for 500 or 600 years, but it didn't work when outsiders arrived with muskets and a different way of viewing the world, you know.
0: And also because he still had a reference to the supernatural in terms of creating that. That's why I use that word, because he certainly linked his ideology not to atheism, but a pretty active supernatural as well, wasn't it?
11: Well, what's interesting that in the oral tradition, they say he appeared like an apparition amongst the warring factions, and they were palsied by fear, you know. So, you know, kind of you can read into that what you will, but I kind of think, you read about these ancient mystics and the Buddha and so forth, and they had this extraordinary power. And I've tried to imagine what it must have been like for this single person to come amongst two warring factions. It would have been a couple of hundred on either side, blood's up and they're killing one another, to then suddenly have the mana, the prestige to stop that. Yeah, he must have been a pretty extraordinary individual.
0: Oh, sort of a Gandhi type character, if you like. The Moriori Gandhi as well. Okay, you could put him too.
11: Yeah.
0: Listen, so you live very peaceful lives. When my ancestor, so this is my great great great grandfather, when he arrives in the Chatham Islands in the early 1830s, before the massacre, What's the population that he's finding? What, roughly 1,500, 2,000 people?
11: So there's around about 2,000. So they say the population pre, you know, arrival of Broughton in 1791 between 2,500 and 3,000 people. So say 2,000 on the main island and 400 or 500 on Pitt Island. By 1830, so we'd had sealers and whalers arriving, and that had had some impact, although it was pretty peaceful as between Moriori and the early sealers and whalers. There's no accounts of atrocities or, you know, they seem to get on okay. But through, I suppose, some diseases might have been introduced, population dropped by a couple of hundred. So around about 2,000 people by the 1830s.
0: What's the population now, just quickly, of the Chatham Islands? Are you up to 700 or 800 or something, is it?
11: Only 600.
0: Just 600?
11: Barely hanging on to 600.
0: God, man, that's amazing.
11: I know.
0: All right. Yep. So 1835, and this is where it all goes wrong. Two Taranaki tribes, they actually hire, I think, European or British vessels, or yeah they would have been. And they come, Ngāti Mutunga and Ngāti Tama, and they come and invade the Chatham Islands. Was their intent to commit the genocide that they eventually did, or was it to, what, just trade or get on peacefully? It doesn't seem that they arrive with peace in their heart.
11: Yeah, there's a bit of a sort of a context to them leaving Wellington, because they're from northern Taranaki, Ngāti Mutunga, Ngāti Tama, and they're joined with Te Rauparaha and on that heke south, and had been ensconced around Te Whanganui o Tara and Wellington, and Tama and Mutunga had been living around the Petone area in Wellington. And by early 1830s, things were getting a little heated between them and Te Rauparaha. So they decided to leave. They were going to leave. And they'd sort of drawn up plans to either invade Samoa or Norfolk Island, and they were going to take an English sailing ship. And then one of their kinsfolk, had been over to the island in 1834 and he'd seen the peaceful Moriori and plenty of land for growing crops and so forth. So he went back, reported to Tama and Mutunga. They decided, we're not going to go to Samoa and Norfolk, we're going to the Chathams instead. So, they commandeered an English sailing ship out of Port Nicholson, as it was then, and two shiploads brought them over. So Ngāti Tama came first, about 450 men, women and children crammed into the hold of the vessel. And when it arrived in November 1835, at a place called Whangaroa, Port Hutt, in the north kind of west part of the island. They were seasick, they were malnourished, it had been a pretty tough trip, and, had Moriori decided to wipe them out, they could have easily. But they, in accordance with our tikanga, they welcomed them, fed them, nursed them back to health, expecting them to continue on, because a lot of ships have been coming and going, and they just expected the same would happen here. And then they started to, and then the second shipload arrived with Ngāti Mutunga, and shortly thereafter they began to takahi, or walk the land, and killing Moriori as they went. And the initial pogrom, they killed around 226 people. And that's when, 1,000 men are said to have met at a place called Te Awa Pātiki in early 1836 to decide what the response would be to this invasion. And the young men urged to fight back because, they were, they outnumbered them about, at least 2-1. Contrary to what a lot of myths have said about Moriori, they were a very powerful people. They were strong. They're typical Polynesian build. Mm. I look at my grandfather and great-grandfather, very strong men. But the elders forbade it. They said, no, we've been there, we've been down that path, we're not going to kill again. And so they offered peace and to share the resource, the land and the sea. But that was rejected, and they were enslaved and forced to do labour, backbreaking labour, like, the Chathams were known as the Garden of the Pacific back then, because we supplied up to 2,000 tonne of potatoes to goldfields in Australia and southern in California and so forth. So they were treated brutally, to be honest, Michael.
0: It's just terrible. A document of cruelty. I mean, it's appalling when you read what happened to the Moriori people, to women and children. There's a particular tale, I think it came from a European, where children were buried up to their necks in the sea, and then they just waited for the tide to come and to drown them. And that was sort of amusement. I haven't
11: heard that one, but I mean, equally, there are 90 or 60 or 90, this is in Waitangi, the main centre, men, women, children were staked out alive on the beach, and then they were cooked in a hangi. You don't get more brutal than that. This is the thing for me, Michael, is that people aren't responsible for what their ancestors did back then. But one of the issues that I struggle with is that there seems to be a doubling down by some of the current generation by saying, well, we came and conquered Moriori and we took all your mana and we took all your land and you're still basically subservient to us. I can't accept that, because had Moriori decided to fight back, had they broken their covenant of peace, I could accept there was a conquest. But no, we held on to our mana, and that was why the ancestors made the decision they did, because to break with that covenant of peace would have meant breaking with their law, and their law was extremely important to them. But there was also not other tribes around that could modify that behaviour. This is not behaviour that was common throughout Aotearoa at that time. There was certainly some, cruelty, what we would judge by today as cruel circumstances, but there weren't other neighbouring tribes to moderate this behaviour. So they were like a bloody bull in a china shop. The colonial government, after they knew what was going on down here, and they ignored it too, which was one of the planks of our claim.
0: Of your Waitangi case, yeah. Yeah, and that was the other thing. The main focus, as I understand, of your Waitangi tribunal claim was that the inaction of the government of the time, of they knew that Moriori had been kept in slavery, although I think, was it the 1870s when there was finally an act of parliament to end slavery, which was particularly directed at the Moriori people, if I got that right?
11: Yeah, so Moriori, through an ancestor of mine, Herewana Tapu, wrote a 131-page petition to George Grey and pleaded for the intervention of the colonial government and emancipation and return of land and that sort of thing. And 8 years later, the response was to set up a native land court and immediately gave all the land. 97.3% of the land went to Ngāti Mutunga, even though most of them had returned to Taranaki by 1870 and all of Ngāti Tamariro had returned to Taranaki. So, instead of actually Moriori getting their land back, the colonial government rewarded the invading tribes for genocide by giving them all our land. Now, the reason they did this, Michael, was because at the same time in the mid-1860s, and you'll know this pretty well, but you had the colonial government, taking land from Māori in Taranaki to give to settlers. And so they didn't want Ngāti Mutunga, Ngāti Tama, 1,000 people from here going back there, so they promised them the land down on the Chathams. So, Moriori really didn't stand a chance in 1870. But slavery, the issue of slavery, yes, there was a prohibition against it passed in 1868, but that's 30 years after the invasion. So, our population by 1870, our population had collapsed to a mere 100 individuals for Moriori.
0: Yeah.
11: So, that's why I say, look, this what actually happened was genocide, and it's like this whole Moriori story, and I've been on this particular kaupapa now for 40 plus years. It's like it's been an inconvenient truth in New Zealand history, and to a large extent it still is.
0: Yes, no, it is. You're absolutely right. You're absolutely right. It doesn't fit the narrative of the progressives at all. Listen, okay. And I guess because of that 1840 tyranny as well, and because you'd been conquered as a people and put into subjugation and genocide prior to, the suggestion was, well, we just ignore that, right? And so what was the basis of your claim to the Waitangi Tribunal, and why was it accepted?
11: Right. We had two main strands to our claim. So the first was that, you know, we weren't actually conquered in accordance with our own customs and traditions, because the Moriori people of peace, their law was one of peace. And what the Native Land Court was required to do under the 1865 legislation that brought it into being was to apply the native customs of the land. And so the native custom of the land here on Re Kuhu in 1842 wasn't Māori custom, they'd only been here 5 years, was Moriori custom. So they misapplied, they did not apply Moriori custom. They applied the imported custom of Taki Raupatu, which is claimed by conquest, which is a Māori tradition, not a Moriori tradition. And so that was the first plank of our claim. The second plank of our claim was that what happened here didn't accord even with tikanga Māori, because it didn't meet all of the requirements of a Taki Raupatu. And we had expert Māori witnesses give evidence in that regard. So basically the tribunal agreed with those arguments and said that as at 1835, 1842 and 1870, Moriori customary rights had not been extinguished. And even if you say, oh, well, look, you know, the treaty was signed in 1840, Māori arrived in 1835, bad luck. Actually, under international law and even under, you know, colonial law, you know, the Crown, wherever the Crown goes, let's take New Zealand, for example, you know, they claim imperium, which they have done wherever they've gone, but dominium still rests, or rights, the common law Aboriginal title rights still rests with the Indigenous owners of that land. So if you applied that in Ngāti Mutunga's, Ngāti Tama's case, even if you said, oh, well, okay, yes, you might have had imperium because as a matter of practicality, you'd subjugated Moriori, but the customary rights, the underlying title of our land under colonial law,
0: yes, you're
11: still
0: right,
11: belong,
0: yeah,
11: to Moriori.
0: Yeah, because of continual possession and use of.
11: And
0: yeah,
11: that's right. We didn't go anywhere. We had nowhere else to go.
0: Yeah. Listen, so this has all ended up in the High Court, which is another great irony of this ending up in the sort of, you know, post-colonial High Court of established by the colonial force.
11: Yeah, well, exactly. We've got no Moriori courts here, Michael.
0: Yeah, that's right. Yeah, or any Māori courts for that matter either. Here's the issue. The courts are going to have to rule, are they, who's got tino rangatiratanga or a sort of cultural sovereignty, if you like, over the Chathams between you and Mutunga. Is that where you're left, that they are going to have to make that choice? And that's the judgment that you are seeking?
11: We did go to the High Court last year, and the High Court actually threw it out. And so we've appealed to the Court of Appeal. And essentially what we're saying to the Court of Appeal, we're not asking the Court of Appeal to rule on tino rangatiratanga. What we're saying is, look, if the Crown was to take out those offending words, as they promised us that they would not include them because they don't appear in our settlement and they shouldn't appear in Mutunga's settlement, just leave it parked to one side.
0: Leave it alone. Yeah, okay.
11: Leave it alone.
0: Yep.
11: But the Crown is saying, oh, no, we're not going to do that. So we're not asking them to rule on it. We're just saying, well, look, the Crown has gone back on its word and is now, like it did in 1870 and so on, it's picking winners, and invariably those

0: whose winners are Ngāti Mutunga and Māori, the Crown very rarely, if ever, have they ever backed Moriori, ever, in my experience.
1: Just as an aside,
0: Michael, you know, even when we had our settlement claims bill introduced to Parliament, in 2021, and we sat in the gallery. You've been a parliamentarian, you just know how it works. And we listened for an hour or so to National and Labor berating one another across the chamber. Jacinda Ardern was there, she was the PM, all the cabinet ministers. I thought, oh, great, you know, we've waited 185 years for the leader of the Crown to acknowledge Moriori. We're in their marae, we're in their house. And as they started reading the bill out, Trevor Mallard, who was the Speaker of the House, Jacinda Ardern and all the senior cabinet ministers got up and walked out, just shuffling their papers, talking amongst one another. You know, it was just like another kick in the guts for Moriori. It's like we'd waited all this time, we finally get a settlement, and the Prime Minister didn't even have the decency to actually acknowledge the 200 Moriori, including a whole heap of elders who had gathered in the gallery and had waited, listening to them, acting like bloody badly behaved children for 2 hours, got up and walked out. And to me, you know, that kind of highlights how Moriori are regarded by the Crown and by the government, because we're out of sight, out of mind. There weren't any, wasn't going to be any big sort of cameras flashing and headlines.
1: No, you've got a dreadful story. I mean, it doesn't fit the narrative of Maori being the victim. No.
0: That's the Liberals
1: don't like you either. Can I just ask this final question then? The Moriori folk that are surviving and got some blood in them, and I think I possibly have as well, how many of those folk currently make up the Chatham Islands population? So what percentage of the Chatham Islands population would have some sort of Moriori descent?
0: Oh, look, I'd say there'd probably be 100 down here, around about. So, you know, we're a minority. And actually, you know, in my experience, it's harder being Moriori because I'm also Ngāi Tahu and I'm Pākehā, so I'm all... I often say that I come from a long line of war makers, peacemakers, and whiskey makers. In my experience, it's actually been harder being a Moriori of the Chathams than it is of being a Maori in New Zealand. And it's a numbers game, I suppose, and we're a minority. But, you know, I deeply believe in the philosophy that the ancestors had, and they evolved a different way of looking at humanity and the sanctity of human life, and actually developed a culture that worked really well for them down here. And were very joyful, happy people until all the shit went down. But, I think to me it's sort of like, okay, I might have been one of those young ones wanting to fight back, but if you look at the Chathams as a microcosm of the rest of the world, you know, we need more examples of peace in the world today than we do of war and conflict.
1: No, good on you. I appreciate your time, Maui, and I wish you well. And I look forward. Listen, I've got one problem, though. I want to go to the Chatham Islands. In fact, I think a lot of people do. It's just that I'm trapped there for a week. You know what I mean?
0: Trapped? Don't look at it.
1: Well, no, seriously.
0: That,
1: I mean, I'd like to go, but I don't want to have to spend a whole week there. Accommodation's bloody expensive, as you know. But I've got to wait a whole week before the flight comes back again. Can't they do something about that?
0: You can fly. Where are you based? In Auckland?
1: No, I'm based in Central Otago, down in the Queenstown Lakes area.
0: Oh, you're down there. Okay, so there's flight from Christchurch, but you can get back during the week to via Wellington, just an extra connecting flight. So,
1: So there's a flight from Wellington to Chathams, and there's a flight from Christchurch to Chathams.
0: Wellington, and Auckland.
1: Right. Okay. Yeah. Well, I might see you over there. In fact, I hope to do so. It's one of it's on my bucket list, believe me.
0: If you do, look us up. We'll go and have a beer.
1: It's a deal. Thanks, mate. Maui Solomon, who is the chief negotiator for the Moriori folk, giving you the background too. And there are a couple of reasons why I did this, but the key one is the inconvenient truth of Moriori history in New Zealand history. Ignored categorically, downplayed in all narratives, particularly liberal, but critical to understanding the context in which the Treaty of Waitangi and events of that time take place. Listen, even by the standards of 1835, the treatment of the Moriori people in 1835 was despicable and poor. So you don't judge it by necessarily looking back from 2026, but even in 1835, there would have been those, particularly in Western nations, going, ooh, and reviled and revulsed by it.
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10: The Right Honourable Winston Peters, leader of New Zealand First, warmly invites you and your family to the campaign launch public meeting at 2 p.m. on Sunday the 19th of July at the Dewdrop Event Centre in Monaco. 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The New Zealand First campaign launch public meeting, 2 p.m. at the Dewdrop Event Centre in Monaco, Sunday 19th of July. For more information, see nzfirst.nz. Authorised by H. Howard 91 McKenna Road Fielding.
11: Before an election, everyone's got an opinion. But when do we stop acting

But resurrecting something that I think I've heard probably every year I'd have a conversation with somebody who would promote this particular theory ever since the formation of MMP. And it runs something like this. So first MMP election was 1996. So what's that? Exactly 30 years ago. And it runs like this, that there should be, and Wayne Brown is the latest to promote this theory, and say that it's the obvious answer, that there should be a grand coalition. Now, I remember the first person who promoted the grand coalition as was not the first politician that I heard promoting that, was in actual fact Jenny Shipley, believe it or not. It was about the time of MMP. And it was the suggestion that there are two centre parties in New Zealand and that they are respectively Labour and National, that those parties to the right of National are crazy, those parties to the left of Labour are crazy, so why don't the common sense parties, who are not crazy and have run the show since 1935? And the election of the first Labour government and then the year after the formation of the National Party. Why don't those two parties, National and Labour, get together and run the country? And Wayne Brown, the Mayor of Auckland, is the latest to promote this theory that a grand coalition is the way for New Zealand to go. Now, the argument to this seems to be that, as I said, to the right of National, I assume that means the ACT Party and New Zealand First, I think ACT in this particular case, because Wayne Brown doesn't like them. Or to the left of Labour, which is the Greens and Te Pāti Māori, which I'm sure Wayne Brown doesn't like either. These parties are having a negative influence upon New Zealand, and that a positive set of common sense centrist policies would come from an alignment of, as I said, the National and Labour, or Labour and National parties. Now, to be honest with you, whenever I hear this idea advanced, I know I'm dealing with somebody who just doesn't understand politics, personalities, or policies, or philosophies even, political philosophies. I sort of instantly know, and I guess it was because Jenny Shipley started off and I knew she wasn't very bright, and Wayne Brown, I would have thought, no, Wayne, are you getting into your dotage, mate, to be floating this? Almost, you know that they just don't get it. And that fact, one of them was a Prime Minister and the other one's currently a Mayor of Auckland, you go, oh God, you know, if you think like this, what other aspects of your leadership are tainted by such a palpable misunderstanding of A, the human condition, B, political history, and C, the ideologies of these two parties, National and Labour? I mean, it's just, it defies credulity. It would be like, can I say to Wayne Brown, it would be like a cat and a dog mating, Wayne. It's just that crazy. These aren't two different breeds of the same species. These are two different species, Labour and National. And their origins, their philosophies, their ideologies are, in actual fact, in a funny sort of way, have become more distant in the 30 years of MMP, not more aligned, can I say. And particularly that would be the case now, I would suggest to you. So I just want to say, whenever you hear this, and the reason that grand coalitions won't work, first of all, history. Secondly, who would be in charge? Third, ideology and philosophy, obviously. Both parties come from completely different philosophical backgrounds and ideological imperatives. Fourth, who would be in charge? Fifth, policies that you could actually agree on.
Sixth, who would be in charge?

0: And seventh, which is, of course, for those questions to be who would be in charge are all related to do with personality. And then, of course, the most obvious one would be which party would die first and which one of them has a death wish. Because whichever, if Labour and National joined, would be the death wish of one or t'other, if not both parties. They would cease to exist as individual entities. They would exist only as coalition partners, and they would provide such a degree of support for both the left wing and the so-called right wings of this parties, of parties in this country, as to ensure that they had to stick together in future and in perpetuity, because if they separate again, they'll be eviscerated by the New Zealand public and the New Zealand electors. But it's just, Wayne, I just got to say, mate, stick to Auckland. Mm-hmm. Jenny Shipley, I think, floated the idea of a grand coalition because she was relying at that time on Alamein Kōpū and the other remnants of New Zealand, of a fragmented New Zealand First and alliance to keep her together at the late 90s. So I guess it made perfect sense to her if she'd had her second bottle of wine. But I don't think, Wayne, you've got the same excuse, just quietly. You're a sensible man. This is an insensible and insensate solution. It will not work, can I say. Wayne, stick to Auckland. You know that best. Let the rest of New Zealand work out who we want to elect us. But some combination of National and Labour would be not the answer.
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2: In this update, downpours that overloaded Waitaki's pipes and drains overnight are making their way north. The district declared a state of emergency with about 20 households evacuated in Oamaru and dozens of calls to emergency services. Oamaru had more than double the monthly average rain in under 48 hours. Met Service meteorologist Paris Marshall says there is more to come.
3: The average rainfall in July is about 40 millimetres, which is quite insane considering that 100 millimetres has fallen overnight.
2: Dunedin's had up to 160 millimetres of rain, causing surface flooding and closing dozens of roads. A number of state highways are closed. The Resources Minister believes New Zealand needs to tap into a rapidly growing global market for earth minerals. The government's confirmed $20 million will be put towards a $40 million Tyco Critical Minerals wet separation plant on the west coast. Westland Mineral Sands, meanwhile, will receive $30 million towards a processing facility. Shane Jones says he's long been championing rare earth minerals.
4: I am opposed by flat earth idiots. We have an ability to contribute towards the logistical supply line of a global character to boost our contributions.
2: It's not clear if Friday's visit by India's Prime Minister will produce any new announcements. Narendra Modi is coming for one day, the first visit from an Indian leader in 40 years. He'll hold bilateral talks with Chris Luxon, meet business leaders and attend a Indian-New Zealand community event. Voices are still being heard within rubble in Venezuela since devastating quakes 12 days ago. The death toll's nearing 3,000, but tens of thousands are still missing. CBC News' Jorge Barrera is in one of the hardest hit areas.
5: There's people reporting that they've heard voices and they want search and rescue teams to come here and scan, but next to them there's this work happening that could topple this building.
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2: In sport, Norway's reached the Football World Cup quarterfinals for the first time, eliminating five-time champions Brazil 2-1 in the round of 16. But the biggest headline of the day has been the rescinded suspension of US striker Flo Balogun, allowing him to face Belgium tomorrow. FIFA said his one-match ban for receiving a red card will be suspended for a year, with no reason given. The New York Times reports US President Donald Trump phoned FIFA President Gianni Infantino to ask for it to be overturned. Meanwhile, the risk of lightning has delayed the kickoff of the Mexico-England round of 16 match until 1 p.m.